0: kan dit gevoel niet meer aan, zeg maar.
1: Caroline and Gilbert, whose son struggled with mental health issues for most of his life.
2: It was all dark in him, very dark, very dark.
1: Natalie from Belgium, who's considering euthanasia after a traumatic event.
3: For me, it's not a choice. I can't live anymore. It's mentally, I'm really broken. I'm suffering.
1: And a doctor who's helped dozens of people end their lives.
4: Can you take me in the room with you when it's the last day of someone's life?
5: Mm-hmm. It is intense. It's not a normal day, and I remember them all, and I will always.
1: These are their stories, and a warning that viewers may find the topics discussed in this film distressing.

0: I went running very early. There was a man. He grabbed me. He hit me with his fists several times in my face, really hard. Everything was broken.
1: Nathalie Huygens was an administrator at an elementary school in Belgium before an attack in the woods changed her life forever.
0: He was saying, calme-toi, eh?
2: Calm yourself.
0: Calm yourself. And then the last fist that hit me, I knew if there would be another one, I would be dead. But then I knew the worst thing was going to happen. He threw me back on the ground in the field, and there he raped me several times.
1: Nathalie's attacker was convicted and sentenced to 15 years in prison for the rape.
2: He took your identity?
0: Yes.
1: Nathalie's marriage of 26 years ended not long after the attack. She quit her job. She stopped socializing. She says for months after the rape, she tried to end her life. Her thoughts of suicide became so strong, she says, that she began to discuss assisted suicide with her psychiatrist in Belgium, where euthanasia has been legal since 2002.
2: Can you tell me what it was like for you to tell your family that this was a decision you'd made?
0: I told my two kids, and that's the hardest thing you have to do, because they are my life, my everything, my the reason for living.
2: Someone watching might say, you just haven't had the right therapy. That's what they'll probably think.
0: When people see me, they think there's nothing wrong with her, and she looks happy, she looks normal. Why would she end her life? But people never see me when I'm home alone, when I'm here on my own, lying on the floor, crying from pain, from everything.
1: Nathalie's son joins us.
2: Can you tell me what it was like for you when she explained what she was planning to do?
3: To be honest, for me, it wasn't like a big surprise. We knew there were some suicide attempts before. We knew that she didn't want to live anymore. So it wasn't like a big surprise, and we felt it coming.
1: In the United States, assisted dying for terminal physical illness is legal in 13 states, but no state law makes provision for mental health conditions. When assisted dying became law in Belgium, the Netherlands, and Luxembourg, it did not distinguish between mental and physical ill health.
4: Who did you tell?
1: Dutch psychiatrist Dr. Kit van Mechelen has helped dozens of people end their lives from mental disorders. The numbers are still very small. In Belgium, in 2023, for example, euthanasia accounted for just 3% of all deaths in the country, but they're going up. Kit believes all health systems should offer euthanasia and allow it for mental illness.
5: There's no difference between physical and mental illness.
4: Well, there are differences, but they should not be discriminated. That you can have a doctor helping you with dying in a human way with a physical illness and not with a psychiatric illness. I don't see why there should be a difference.
1: In Belgium and the Netherlands, the law allows doctors, including psychiatrists, to administer lethal medication if a patient makes a voluntary, written, and repeated request. A second independent physician must be consulted to verify the medical condition of the patient. And for non-terminal patients, at least 1 month must pass between the request and the act. Nathalie does not have a terminal physical illness, but she believes she has a terminal mental illness and was granted a request to end her life for that reason.
2: So many parents, and you said it to me when we were talking, my kids are the reason I'm alive. I mean, what goes through your mind? Do you think, well, why am I not enough for my mum to stay?
3: No. Never. I actually support the decision. I mean, I would never take it personal. It's not her fault. It's the one who did it. It's his fault. I blame it on him, not on her.
6: As powerful and as heart-wrenching as these stories are, you start to get into some really vulnerable territory when you use anecdotes to create huge civilization-changing alterations in public policy.
1: Mark Comrade is a US-based medical doctor, psychiatrist, and self-styled advocate against physician-assisted death.
6: In my world, my professional ethos, as well as skill set, is to prevent suicide, not to provide suicide.
1: In some states in the US, physically terminally ill patients can end their lives if a doctor thinks the person will die within 6 to 12 months.
6: The science of prognosis in general medicine is actually not nearly as robust as people think it is. In fact, a study of oncologists predicting the long-term outcome of their patients showed that they were right only 40% of the time. That's less than flipping a coin.
2: And mental illness is so much more complicated.
6: Even less. I cannot send you for a blood test and say, aha, see, you do have schizophrenia or don't have it. I cannot put you in a brain imaging device and look at it and say, you clearly have bipolar disorder. The vast majority of colleagues would agree that there is no such thing as a terminal psychiatric illness. And I would challenge you to put any one patient before me that you would expect me to find untreatable. And not necessarily curable. You can treat always and support always and hopefully kill never.
1: When we first met Natalie 3 years ago, she told us that she felt that the only way to end her suffering was through euthanasia.
0: I feel like a bad mother who would leave their children when they mean the world to them. And I feel so guilty for all the suffering that they had to go through because of what happened to me. When a psychiatrist asked me if I want my children there, I said no. I just want to be all alone. He says, Ali, he wants to be there.
2: You want to be there?
3: Yeah.
0: And if he wants that, then I have to change my mind and let him be there because he's the one who's going to live with that.
2: We spoke to one woman who has two physicians who both agree now, after a lot of treatment over many, many years, that she cannot continue to live with the trauma that she's experienced, and they are going to help to end her life. What would you say to her if she were here now?
6: Would say that there are many other alternatives. Okay? First of all, let me have a crack at you, right? And particularly in psychiatry, as I've said, we actually have some skill sets independent of diagnoses to help people actually find a way to get into a better future, to shore up their support systems, to make meaning out of their suffering. So there's much that we can do.
1: Coming up,
7: hey,
1: we travel to the Netherlands, where we meet a young woman, just 23 years old, who says she doesn't want to die, but is considering ending her life with the help of the state because of mental illness.
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9: 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It's like,
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15: 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It is?
14: Yeah, it's a magic number. Janine, Jacob, Mr. J, Barbara, Melissa, Gregory, plus Ava.
16: Let's go.
14: That gives you seven.
16: Seven.
14: It's a magic number. That's science.
16: Yeah.
14: 7 days in a week.
16: Okay.
17: But we only teach five.
14: Seven mice in a cafeteria.
16: What?
18: The news only three are alive.
14: Adam. Seven is a magic number.
19: ABC.
20: Yeah. The reason why you're here is to learn the craft of magic.
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22: The skills you learn at Coven Academy.
21: I'm over this teenage
7: this king can battle all evil. Incredible. When danger comes, it is up to us to fight back by working together as a coven.
11: You ready to get in some real trouble?
15: God, it's brutal out of here.
16: I'm hoping if you play this back, it's in celebration. I knew I said no more surprises. I was really hoping to pull off one last one. You trust me?
21: I do. Rated PG-13.
22: Every day.
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34: Florida State law professor Dan Markell.
35: Shot in the head twice.
36: If you told me this story,
37: I would not believe it.
38: Dan and Wendy, they just seem like the perfect couple, but appearances are not what they always seem. Wendy's family, they hated him.
39: It's not a normal family.
40: My brother said the hitman was my divorce present.
41: That's insane.
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45: Woman strangled. 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
49: What is The Swan?
50: It is America's number one reality makeover show.
51: The original pitch was, we're gonna take ugly chicks and make them hot.
52: 10 hours of surgery.
53: How much say did the women have?
54: 1%? It was horrific.
55: There's a certain level of evil there.
56: You want to see drama.
57: Not a single person was an ugly duckling that they dubbed us to be.
58: I bought the dream they sold me.

0: Hey, Nina. Hoi.
1: In the Netherlands, Nina is just 23 years old. She says she's lived with PTSD since she was 11. The feeling so overwhelming, she's considering ending her life with the help of the state. We spoke with her alongside Walter, our translator.
2: Ik schrijf heel veel. 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
3: What do you write about? What kind of things do you like writing about?
2: Ik ben momenteel bezig met het schrijven van mijn eigen autobiografie. 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En ik schrijf regelmatig gedichten.
3: You mentioned depression and anxiety. Can you remember when you first started feeling these feelings?
2: Een jaar of 11 begon het bij mij heel erg met onzekerheden. 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Omdat ik een lichamelijke beperking heb.
1: Nina says she was abused at a young age. She didn't want to go into further details when we spoke with her.
3: And so you have decided that in order to stop these feelings, you want to end your life.
2: Ja, dat is natuurlijk wel een heel proces aan vooraf gegaan, want ik wil dood, maar ik kan dit gevoel niet meer aan, zeg maar.
4: There's been a renewed focus on these laws recently.
5: Yes.
4: Why
5: yes.
4: is that? Is that because the numbers are going up?
5: Yes. In 2010, there were 2,000 cases of euthanasia in the Netherlands. We are a small country, huh? And now in 2025, there were 10,000, so it raised like 5 times.
1: The debate roared back into public view in 2023. Two of the youngest people in the Netherlands to end their lives with the help of the state for mental health reasons, one 16 and one 18. Minors as young as 12 years old can request euthanasia in the Netherlands with the permission of their parents.
5: And I think age is a factor you should take into account, of course, but not the only one, and not the most important one. The most important one is, for me, depth and duration of therapy-resistant suffering. I mean, if 100 youngsters ask the group of psychiatrists, only 3 of those 100 will pass away by euthanasia. The 97 others aren't. So it's very, very exceptional. And those 3 have been through 10 years or more of very, very intensive treatment.
4: You know what the critics say.
5: Yes, I know quite well, yeah. Yeah.
4: More and more young people will start to come forward for these sorts of procedures.
5: Well, it's possible that more people think about it, but coming into a procedure is not an impulsive thing.
1: Kit argues that offering this process also gives people a level of agency that allows them to continue living.
5: It gives them strength to stay alive and to start another treatment and to have a pause and to let the doctor help them, give them perspective.
2: Een beetje naar uit, omdat ik heel erg van mening ben dat alles wat hierna komt is beter dan het leven wat ik nu moet doorstaan. Dus zo sta ik daar heel erg in.
1: Kit has been helping Nina through the process to end her life for over a year and a half.
4: Can you see why this is shocking to people?
5: For sure, for sure.
4: For a young girl in her 20s
5: for sure.
4: to decide.
5: What I see is that it's shocking for everybody. Except for the ones who are very near to that patient.
3: Have you envisaged what your last day will look like? Have you made a plan for what the end looks like?
2: Mijn wens is dat ik de laatste dag, maar sowieso de laatste dagen van tevoren graag bij mijn ouders en mijn broertje wil doorbrengen.
1: The American Medical Association does not support physician-assisted suicide. They say it's fundamentally incompatible with the physician's role as a healer. But they do offer an ethical framework for those doing it in the states where it is legal.
6: Killing patients does not belong in the house of medicine. It never has. It undermines the whole ethos of what it means to be a physician. And frankly, just because society wants something and there's changing moral concepts in society does not mean that physicians have to agree and cooperate with it.
1: Suicide affects more than just the life that's taken. Loved ones are left behind to grieve, often confused. But we've spoken to families who say that state-assisted euthanasia has been a chance for them to be involved in the process.
3: Hi. Hi. James.
0: It's Carolina.
3: Lovely to meet you, Carolina.
1: Gilbert and Caroline's son was in and out of psychiatric care since he was a teenager. He had persistent mental health problems. He told his parents from a young age he wanted to end his life.
7: You try to protect your son from suicide. You do everything for it, but eventually when he really wants to kill himself, we can't stop him. If you really want to go, do so, but don't bother other people. Don't jump for a train or for a car.
0: Or let people find you in pieces.
7: Mm. Yeah, and say goodbye to us.
0: Yeah. Mm. It was very honest conversation.
3: When was that?
0: Well,
3: first time?
0: 15, 16.
3: Wow.
0: Yeah.
1: His parents say David lived his life as long as he could. But as the years went on, his depression didn't improve.
0: Every year he struggled. He had better moments and worse.
7: And the better moments got shorter and the depression deepens.
0: He was exhausted and it was all dark in him, very dark, very dark. And his depression was so big.
1: By the time he got to 31, David chose to end his life. The day had finally come for him to say goodbye. The family spent hours discussing the decision.
7: We didn't talk about whether, we talked about life and death.
0: Yeah.
7: Why should you stay alive? Can't you stay alive? We talked about us going to lose a son.
0: He said, you have to lose one person, but I lose everyone. It was so sad, yeah. And
7: we cried
0: together.
7: Oh, yes.
1: On his last day, along with David's wife, they went to the hospital as a family.
7: The most difficult, heaviest day of our lives, in a certain way, up to then. Wednesday, October the 4th, around 9 o'clock.
0: In the morning at his home.
7: He invited us to drink a cup of coffee. And then the four of us, Marielle, David and we two, went to the hospital.
0: I sit in that car, I never forget it. You think, what I'm going to do? It isn't happening.
7: This is bizarre.
0: It's bizarre. It's crazy. What are we going to do? I'm going with my son and let another person to make him die. Yeah. Everything was set.
7: Yeah.
0: It was the time to do. And then he was going to the beds and we stand there. We were very quiet.
7: He was all the time with us, very conscious, sharp about what was going to happen. And he wanted to die with the music of System of a Down. And he told his wife, now put on the music.

0: He had to control the leads, but everything what happens on his bed. Yeah.
1: What was the last thing you said to him?
0: I love you. I'm proud of you. And I kissed him, yeah. Of course, that's what you say as a parent.
2: I gave him a hug and said, my boy.
0: Yeah. And then he died. I stand with him.
2: He stood with
0: my yes, and I had my hand on his head. And his wife was with him. And yeah, in a certain way it was okay. It was okay. It was what he wanted. He had peace. He was in rest.
2: No more suffering.
0: No more suffering.
3: In his last humane act, David chose to donate his organs.
0: Six people who have his organs and can live on. We are very proud of him.
3: Tragically, David's brother Michael took his own life 6 months later. He had schizophrenia and had also dealt with years of psychiatric treatments.
1: How have you survived?
0: Our strength is our love.
3: She and Gilbert have learned to live for each other. Caroline's love of horse riding sustains her.
0: David was gone the day before, and I was so sad. But when I am here, I am sad, but also happy. It can be together. And that's the healing for me.
4: 2 years after we first met, Natalie has yet to make the decision to end her life. And she says it was being given the choice to go through with it that has helped her live.
5: Isn't it? I come outside a lot more. I feel alive since she's here. Now all my attention and my love goes to my children, to my dog. Ever since I have her, it's like I see no reason to die. I'm happy, so. And I'm also not scared to lose anything again, because that's life.
4: 4 months after filming with her, Nina ended her life. She died at home with her parents and her best friend by her side. If you or a loved one are experiencing suicidal thoughts or any other mental health crisis, please call or text the 988 Suicide and Crisis Lifeline. You'll reach a trained crisis counsellor for free 24 hours a day, 7 days a week. And you can also go to 988lifeline.org.
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16: Good evening, I'm Perry Russom. Thank you for streaming with us. Here's a look at the stories making headlines right now. President Trump today giving China's President Xi a lavish welcome at the White House. Trump declaring the two, quote, have forged a friendship. He did not mention China's support for Iran as it targets American troops and allies in the West. They spent about 90 minutes meeting behind closed doors. By the time they walked out, the White House had followed a judge's order to restore access to the three banned news outlets, CNN, MS Now, and Politico. Monster waves are slamming the Atlantic coast. A powerful nor'easter takes aim at the I-95 corridor. Alerts are in effect from the Carolinas to New York and Boston. The National Weather Service warns the storm is expected to sit off the coast 4 days. A disturbing report is revealing more sailors on the USS Lincoln were experiencing a severe mental health crisis than we first thought. The Navy Secretary reports 8 sailors attempted suicide during their record 10-month-long deployment. This was to support the war with Iran. A U.S. official says the number of attempts are normal for that deployment. Lawmakers are calling for an investigation. A new cancer blood test has made it past a critical regulatory hurdle. An FDA advisory panel narrowly gave the Galleri test a thumbs up. The test manufacturer says it can detect more than 50 types of cancer in those 50 or older, but a major trial in the UK raised questions about its accuracy. The FDA is expected to decide if it will formally approve the test in the coming months. All right, thank you for streaming with us. I'm Perry Russom. More news at the top of the hour on ABC News Live Prime. Burden of Proof is next.

0: Hey there, I'm Perry Russ, and this is Burden of Proof. The former American Idol contestant Caleb Flynn is back in court in Ohio. He's accused of killing his wife, his ex-mistress, taking the stand for the second day in a row. We're going to talk about what her testimony means for Flynn's defense. Plus, a mother charged with killing her two-year-old son, why some are calling it a copycat murder. As always, I am joined by our two great lawyers to my right, criminal defense attorney Brian Buckmeyer. Hey there, Brian.
1: Hey, Perry, always a pleasure. Really getting our money's worth when it comes to these cases today.
0: I really can't look away. And to my left, criminal defense attorney and former prosecutor Bernarda Villalona. Hey, Bernarda.
2: Hey, Perry. I mean, things are getting so steamy. Literally, I was running this morning and I couldn't stop watching the trial because of all the steamy text messages.
0: With the ex-mistress.
2: Yes.
0: Were you running faster? What was going on?
2: I had to take pauses. I was taking notes.
0: I mean, I keep finding myself texting Brian when this ex-mistress is taking the stand. All the information that's coming out.
1: It's wild.
0: Let's dive into the trial of Caleb Flynn, shall we? Before we get into all the legality, let's bring in ABC's Alex Perez. So Alex, Flynn's 24-year-old mistress read dozens of text messages in court. Flynn allegedly wrote, "I want her dead and we have to get rid of her." What else do we learn from those text messages?
3: Well, Perry, there's so much to digest from the witness stand over the course of the last 2 days. His ex-mistress, 24-year-old Alaya Botner, testifying for about 7 hours, discussing much of the time those 100,000 text messages or messages that they exchanged over the course of their two-year affair. Now, what we learned in a lot of those messages was that they had many jealousy-fueled arguments over those last 2 years and that both had expressed that they would like to see Caleb Flynn's wife dead at some point. Now, one of the messages that was getting a lot of attention everywhere was one message that she wrote back on July 10th of 2025 that she testified about. And in that message, before she reads it on the witness stand, the mistress becomes emotional and says she wishes she hadn't said it. And what she reads was, "I want to kill her, Caleb." And then she says that Caleb replied, "That makes two of us." Now, there was another incident in August of 2025 where Caleb, she says, texted him and said he had been up all night thinking of ways to kill her, her being his wife, and not going to jail. At that point, that's when Botner replied to him and she said she told him to not kill her, but to get a divorce. Now, on the witness stand, we are expecting to continue to hear from the prosecution's witnesses, the highly anticipated testimony from Caleb Flynn's two preteen daughters should be coming at some point. Now, back to the mistress's testimony on the witness stand, the defense in their cross-examination made it a point to say, you know, he's on trial for murder, not for being a bad husband, and that having an affair makes him easy to dislike. But they also hammered home the fact that prosecutors have no forensic evidence in this case and still have no murder weapon. Perry?
0: All right, Alex Perez, thank you. Let's get into some of the questions we're going to talk with Brian and Bernarda for our segment Lawyer Up. So Brian's going to give the perspective of the defense and Bernarda will take the prosecution. So Bernarda, in terms of a strategy, do prosecutors hope that it has more of an impact on the jury actually hearing the text messages in the voice of the person who sent them?
2: Absolutely, because interestingly enough, Perry, the prosecution could have got these text messages in through an investigator testifying or one of the detectives testifying in order to get all these text messages in. But instead, they decided to go the route of having the ex-mistress to come in and testify so she can give it context and also the jury can get a feel for who is this woman that Caleb was willing to risk it all for.
0: Brian, the witness agreed that there was context to the messages. We talked about this yesterday. That she was reading out loud, that there was context what they were saying back and forth. Do you think that takes some of the impact out of what she was saying?
1: Absolutely. I think when on direct examination, of course, the prosecutor is going to kind of cherry pick the text messages. A lot about wanting to kill his wife, a lot about his hatred towards his wife. But when the defense came on cross-examination and said, okay, let's take that text message and give some context to it, what's going on there, it made a lot of sense. I mean, but it's common sense, right? I think we joke about it sometimes. I say, if the FBI or whoever watches our internet searches didn't know that I worked for ABC and didn't know that I was a defense attorney, I would be on a list. I mean, think about the things that I have to Google.
0: Right.
1: But like, what's the prison sentence for rape in Iowa? What's the prison sentence? Like, it's a weird thing.
0: Context for what you do professionally.
1: Makes sense why I'm Googling these things.
0: Yeah, I guess I didn't even think about that part. How do you think she's doing as a witness so far on the stand, Brian?
1: I think her individually, she's giving a wealth of information, right? The only question now is, especially on closing arguments, who's going to take that information and use it best? Of course, the prosecutor's going to say, hey, the writing is on the text messages. See what he said. See what she thought these meant. And believe him when he says, I wanted to kill my wife. The defense is going to give, I think, a little bit more nuanced argument to it. Say, this is an almost 40-year-old dating a 24-year-old. She's texting him twice as much as he's texting her. He's not telling her the truth. He's telling her what she wants to hear so he can keep dating a 24-year-old.
0: Yeah, I mean, as we told you guys yesterday, the age difference was when they met, she was 20, and she testified that he was 36, 37, 38. Bernardo, the defense highlighted that the fact that this in this woman's first interview with investigators, she said she did not believe that Flynn killed his wife. But then in the second interview days later, she said that she believed that he did do it. Does that undermine her credibility?
2: Absolutely. Absolutely, it does. But it's something that the prosecution still weighed when they were determining as to whether she should be the one coming in to testify to bring in these text messages. I will note this, that I am surprised that the prosecution or that she did not request some form of immunity to come in and testify. Because from the text messages that came in, there were some text messages when she actually admit that she wished that Ashley was dead, that she wished that someone will kill her. So sometimes it had me thinking like, wait, hold up, could you have been involved? But of course, the prosecution is going to be able to argue like there would have been no need to give her immunity because they completely ruled her out as having anything to deal with the killing of Ashley. But still, in the end, I still think that she comes off credible because all the text messages can be corroborated and can be argued by the prosecution that this is the motive that Caleb had to wanting to kill his wife and also the necessity of having to do it when he actually did it.
1: But to believe that, you have to believe that a man who is, what, 16 times her senior is telling her the truth that he's going to leave his wife, telling her the truth that he wants to be with her, telling her the truth that he's going to kill his wife so he can be with her. Or is this just what a lying, scumbag, cheating husband does when he's lying to his mistress to be with her?
0: Can we talk about the way that she's answering these questions? Because, I mean, even when she was testifying for day one yesterday, something that stuck out to me was she appeared to have some type of regret over it.
2: Yes.
0: You could see herself kind of settling.
2: She was crying at times.
0: Yeah.
2: She was crying, even today.
0: What do you both make of the way that she was answering these questions?
2: I mean, for me, and this is, again, what the prosecution is going to argue is hindsight, right? When she was first dating Caleb Flynn, she was much younger, early 20s. She was a baby. I mean, just a few years removed from being a
0: teenager. Still, though, she's a grown woman.
2: Oh, she's 20.
0: She's 20 years. Yeah.
2: She made some choices, but I think she was also gullible, though. I think she was gullible when you take into account that she was dating a much older guy. But either way, because her hindsight now, and I think when she starts crying at times and when she's saying that she regrets ever saying this or being in this relationship, I think it's something that the jury will be able to believe.
1: What is she regretting? Because remember, all these text messages.
0: She got caught? Is that what she's regretting?
1: Yeah, but all of these text messages, she was fine with them when she received them. She had an interview on February 20th when she believed that he was not capable of murdering his wife. 6 days later, she changes her mind.
0: Didn't she get a lawyer in between that time, too?
1: Also had a lawyer as well.
0: Yeah.
1: So she's reading these text messages. You talk about this relationship. She's talking about him wanting to kill his wife. She's participating in saying that she wants the wife killed. When all that happened, she wasn't regretting it then. So for the defense to say, oh, when did the regret come in? Oh, now it's
0: and here. The-

0: women in order to like sleep with them, but maybe he's the first one.
1: I mean, for now, reality hit for her. If you notice also, what is the name that both of them call Ashley? It's not Ashley. They call her Douche. Like, that's how they refer to her. So I think it's now that 6 months has passed, because this just happened in February of this year. And by the way, and Brian and I can agree, 6 months is a very short time, 7 months for a homicide trial to go, a homicide case to go to trial. So this is really a fast trial. But I think for her to see and see the news coverage, like, oh my God, this guy that I was having an affair with actually killed his wife, actually took life from a person, from the mother of his children, is different from when she was doing all the sexting and the texting. I don't think reality hit her that it can actually happen, but now she's seeing it's happened because it's playing out in the courtroom, in her life, in the media, and it's something that's going to follow her forever when you Google her name.
2: Bernarda, how effective was it to have a defense attorney who was a woman do the line of questioning?
1: Very effective. I think also that the prosecution should have went with a female prosecutor doing the direct examination. It didn't happen. However, the second alternative in terms of having this male do the direct examination, because if you see and hear and watch the tone that he used, he wasn't coddling her. He wasn't saying, oh, do you need a minute because you're crying? He was almost, and I can say this as a former prosecutor, almost asking the questions of this mistress in disgust. Very cold. And I think that was effective because he's going to be able to argue to the jury, like, look, I'm not asking you to like her, to love her, to invite her to your house, to have a conversation or a cup of coffee with her. I'm just asking you to evaluate her testimony and determine whether it was credible.
2: Brian, I don't want to gamify any trial at all, especially a murder trial. But who do you think got the most, I guess we could say the most out of this witness?
0: It's hard because a lot of that comes to the skill of the actual attorney, right?
1: In closing.
0: Mm-hmm. Yeah. So it's like asking me, we've got a couple of pieces of wood here and some screws and whatnot. Which one of us do you think can build the best desk or chair, right? I think all the materials are there. I think it's going to come down to great lawyering to see who can do the best here. I often am biased and I lean towards the defense because the defense often has more liberties to be able to take.
2: It's also where your brain naturally goes to.
0: Yeah.
2: Mm-hmm. Because of what you do.
0: Yeah. The prosecutors have to stick to a narrative. This is what we have. These are the text messages we go. Defense,
1: not
0: I can do whatever I want.
1: Not because I mean, if it's me, but I put different spin. When
0: Bernarda,
1: I was a prosecutor and
0: you,
1: as a trial attorney,
0: most prosecutors.
1: I put a nice spin
0: Bernarda?
1: To anything. I will be making a mixtape out of those text messages of her.
0: Wow. Not you, Bernarda. Most prosecutors. Most prosecutors.
2: Mixtape? What year is it? All right, when we come back, a woman charged with murdering her 2-year-old and her defense team claims she was in a state of psychosis. Her plea in court today and why some are calling it a copycat killing. That's coming up.
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2: This is Burden of Proof, a very troubling story out of Illinois. Corey Walsh pleading not guilty to charges of first-degree murder. She is accused of killing her 2-year-old son earlier this month. Police said the toddler was found dead in the basement of their home in the Chicago suburbs. According to police, Walsh was discovered fully clothed in a bathtub holding a knife. She later told officers her baby was the devil and the Antichrist. Her attorneys say she was in a state of psychosis at the time of the killing.

0: All right, Bernardo, witnesses say that Walsh was extremely invested in the Lindsey Clancy case. How important is this for the prosecution?
1: This is very important for the prosecution, but we're still early on because we have to see whether the defense, number one, is going to put forward a psychiatric defense and whether there's any psychiatric history for her. But for the prosecution, in the meantime, they are going to be looking into her background. I wouldn't be surprised if the prosecutor already has her cell phone and is doing a deep dive into her cell phone to see her search history, to see whether she was actually looking up the Lindsey Clancy trial, to see whether she was well aware of this defense, to see whether she was this was premeditated in the sense of her planning to kill her child. That will ultimately disprove whether she actually had the requisite intent to commit this homicide.
0: So, Brian, if they're looking at the history of what she was writing online or writing in messages or searching online from a defense mind, what are you looking for in that?
2: So I know from what we understand of when this case happened, right? Don't forget, when she was arrested and then the allegations came out, so when she allegedly killed her child, we were still deliberating with Lindsey Clancy. So the prosecutor wants to overreach and say, oh, she's planning this out. I was like, she didn't know if Lindsey Clancy would get acquitted or not. To this day, we don't know if she's going to serve prison time. So why would you plan on committing a crime the same way someone else did who didn't get away with it, right? Also, she's not planning it out from understanding. She was talking with her girlfriends about it, like half the country was.
0: Yeah.
2: So what are we doing here? The other thing is, and it's a bit of a dirty secret, I'm fine exposing it out there. When it comes to high-profile cases like this, we attorneys are watching the news. We're watching the administration. When there is a hot-button topic and our case aligns with it, I'm punting that case down for a year or two down. Like, I would not be surprised if Corey Walsh's case does not see the light of day for a trial for another 2 years. Because, and I know how bad this sounds as I say it out loud, but as defense attorneys who deal with murder and rape all the time, there's going to be a school shooting. There's going to be another murder. There's going to be something that ABC covers from wall to wall before Corey Walsh goes to trial. And I need someone to forget about Lindsey Clancy before I start defending Corey Walsh, because it's going to be so much harder if it's in the same year.
0: I mean, it's crass to say, but I mean, you're trying to win a case. So you're trying to find anything to get your client best case scenario.
2: I don't want you remembering Lindsey Clancy three months ago and then me doing opening statements.
1: Yeah, but it's still going to be an issue because some of the evidence is going to be that she was so fixated on the Lindsey Clancy trial. So it's going to be coming up. But of course, this thing is not going to be as harsh if you punt it down the line as opposed to trying that case within this year, 2026 or 2027.
2: Think about it this way. Andrea Yates, very similar to Lindsey Clancy. Half the people don't know who Andrea Yates is.
0: I mean, especially now with social media and everything, it's just in one ear, out the other, unfortunately, because these stories are so important to be talking about. Mm-hmm. Bernardo, Corey Walsh's family, husband, mom, and mother's best friend were in court to support her. How does that impact the prosecution's case?
1: Well, So in terms of the family, we have to remember that those same family members that are supporting her are also considered victims as well that are affected by the death of this child. So how does it affect the prosecution? The prosecution's going to be having conversations with them, number one, to try to determine what should be the outcome in this case. Number two, to determine, are they witnesses? And if they are witnesses, what is it that they can provide? And number three is that not only what they can provide, but what do they want to see happen with the case? Because that may help guide the final decision from the prosecutor as to how to proceed with this case. Do they want to proceed where they're seeking jail time, or are they willing to consent and concede that she needs to be in a psychiatric facility?
0: And these are conversations that happen with the DA, correct?
1: Yes.
0: But the DA does not have to follow what the family wants.
1: No, the prosecutor does not have to follow word for word what the family wants, but a discussion needs to be had.
0: Brian, very quickly, you mentioned that you, as a defense attorney, you would try and kick this case down the road to try and separate it from the Lindsey Clancy case in terms of the mind of the public. How do you do that? What are you specifically doing?
2: Oh, she needs to at least be interviewed by like five psychiatrists. Like the first four are not going to be good, right? There's going to be competency issues. There's going to be discovery issues. There's going to be everything that I can do ethically and within the law. I will do motions to argue. Did I get this discovery? Did we interview this person? am I doing it because I think I'm going to win these arguments? No, but it's still a part of my plan is to just create some space in between that major case and this one.
1: And remember, Perry, also that once the defense is going with a psychiatric defense and they've had their client evaluated, the prosecution also has an opportunity to get an expert doctor also evaluate the defendant. So that also takes time.
0: I'm learning something every episode, you two. All right, coming up, the indictment of actor Timothy Busfield, accused of inappropriate conduct with minors. We're going to discuss the merits of his motion to dismiss the case right after this.
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23: Seven is a magic number.
24: Oh. It is?
23: 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Janine, Jacob, Mr. J, Barbara, Melissa, Gregory, plus Ava.
24: Let's go.
23: That gives you seven.
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23: seven. It's a magic number.
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0: This is Burden of Proof. Let's get to the docket where we take a look at some other high-profile cases. Former NFL star Antonio Brown will accept a plea deal in a second-degree attempted murder case. His lawyer says he'll plead guilty to a reduced charge of aggravated assault and will serve probation. He will not get any jail time. Brown had faced up to 30 years in prison for allegedly firing a gun at a man. Police said he had fought earlier that same night. Dolly Parton's estate has been granted a temporary restraining order against her nephew, Brian Seaver, who previously served as the singer's head of security. A judge found that alleged conduct by Seaver shows a present threat to Parton's business empire. The filing alleges Seaver threatened attorneys, business partners, and employees, and at one point warned he could destroy the entire brand unless he was paid. And finally, lawyers for actor Timothy Busfield will be back in a courtroom in New Mexico for an evidentiary hearing tomorrow. Busfield is charged with 4 felony counts of criminal sexual contact with a child under the age of 13. He's pleaded not guilty. He is trying to get the case thrown out entirely by arguing prosecutors withheld evidence when they presented it to a grand jury. So let's talk about this case a little bit more. We have Brian and Bernarda here. Let's talk about this Busfield case. Brian, over to you first. Can we expect this indictment to be dismissed tomorrow, possibly in its entirety?
2: Nope. I mean, this is...
0: So what's going to happen, do you think?
2: So you make the argument. So let's... That's the simple answer. Let's break it down. You make the argument, right? Exculpatory evidence is evidence that can show that your client is innocent. The easiest one is person said to have committed a crime at location A. There's video of person at location B. That is exculpatory, right? But that's easy. When it gets to like the nitty gritty between defenses and prosecutors, it's, is this exculpatory? Is it not? Is it just a strong argument? Does it show he's completely innocent? And that's where prosecutors have discretion as to whether or not they present that evidence. And so what's happening here is a defense in their eyes say, this is exculpatory. This proves my client is innocent. You should dismiss this indictment. It's a hard burden to overcome. Even if he is right, prosecutors turn around and re-indict the person. They provide that information and they charge it again. The benefit, though, is you get 2 different copies of what one witness might have said, and the 2 different versions, you might be able to impeach them and say, oh, you're a little off here, so maybe you're lying.
0: Okay. Bernarda, how do you think the prosecution is going to handle this hearing?
1: So the prosecution, so it's two grounds that Busby is trying to get the indictment dismissed on. Number one is that exculpatory evidence wasn't presented to the grand jury. And in New Mexico, if there's exculpatory evidence, the prosecutor has a duty to present that to the grand jury. So that's number one. Second, the second ground is that they're saying, the defense, that the grand jury was not properly charged by the prosecution. Well, I think that's an easy one because the judge is going to have the jury charge, the grand jury charge, as it was given to the prosecutor, so the judge can make a determination based on that. But in terms of the exculpatory part, it depends. What is this exculpatory evidence supposedly that exists? When did the prosecutor, well, did the prosecutor know about it? If they knew about it, when did they know about it? And number three, would it have changed the decision by the grand jury? So this grand jury presentation is different because Busby actually testified in front of the grand jury, which is highly unlikely. Brian, you'll agree with me. We rarely ever put clients in front of the grand jury because it changes the deliberation process. And also, you can argue that the decision by this grand jury was made based on the credibility of the defendant.
0: Question for both of you. How common, I guess, is it for indictments like this to be dismissed when you have cases that involved sexual misconduct of children? That's kind of, I mean, it's a pretty, you know,
2: when you narrow it down like that,
0: yeah,
2: then it becomes rare. If you ask just a broad question of how likely is it that a grand jury presentation gets dismissed, it happens. It's not rare. But as you zero in on it about the allegations, the sex and the children,
0: it's the sensitivity of a child, right? Pretty
2: yes.
0: much.
2: And so that, I would say, leans more to usually gets indicted.
0: Bernardo, what do you think?
1: So it's, you know, when you're talking about whether grand indictments actually get dismissed, it really doesn't matter what the charges are. I've gotten indictments dismissed on homicide cases, right, or reduced. So it's really the procedure of what happened inside of the grand jury. Because remember, in terms of grand jury presentation, it is led by the prosecution. There is no judge inside of that grand jury room. There's no defense attorney. The defendant is not there unless they decide to testify. And even when they decide to testify, they are only in that room when they are testifying and their attorney is there, but the attorney is limited as to what they can say during the presentation itself.
0: Bernardo Villalona, Brian Buckmeyer, we are out of time. Thank you guys for being here, and thank you guys for joining us. I'm Perry Russin. We're live weekdays with new episodes right here on ABC News Live, 5:30 p.m., 8:30 p.m. Eastern. 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
32: I'm Selena Wang in Beijing for the historic Trump Xi Summit. 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
0: Tonight on ABC News Live Prime, bracing for impact. A powerful nor'easter takes aim at the East Coast. Monster waves and strong winds are setting the stage for the storms from the Carolinas up to New York and into New England.
33: I'm Wade Johnson in Seabright, New Jersey, with a look at where this powerful storm could hit.
0: President Trump's high-stakes meeting with China's President Xi. On the table, the war with Iran and the AI race. It comes as a federal judge orders the White House to lift the media ban against CNN, MS Now, and Politico.
34: I'm Mary Bruce at the White House with a look at why some Republicans are unhappy with the president's meeting here today.
35: And I'm Martha Raddatz. I had the chance to meet with Iran's president, why he says his country will never surrender.
0: New details now on the human toll on the war with Iran. 8 sailors from the Lincoln Strike Group attempted to take their own lives during a grueling, record-breaking 10-month deployment. President Trump had said their deployment was, quote, not nearly long enough. The Navy confirming the suicide attempts in a letter to Senator Kirsten Gillibrand. Senator Gillibrand joins us. Can a mental illness ever be considered terminal? That's the growing question in the medical field, as some countries are now allowing assisted dying for people suffering from severe long-term psychiatric illness. We've talked to families confronting the issue and doctors on both sides of the debate. And one last song from the legendary Dolly Parton, a duet with another musical great.
29: From ABC News World Headquarters in New York, this is Prime with Lindsay Davis.
0: Good evening. I'm Perry Russom in for Lindsay. Thank you for streaming with us. We begin with questions surrounding what was discussed in the high-stakes meeting in Washington. President Trump welcomed China's President Xi Jinping to the White House today. This was Xi's first visit to Washington in 10 years. The two met privately for less than 2 hours, President Trump calling it a great meeting. The landmark state visit comes as concerns over the risks of AI are growing and the war with Iran is raging on. Also front and center, trade and the economy. Americans are getting crushed by rising prices. While China's state TV was granted access inside the historic summit, a federal judge ordered the White House to restore access to CNN, MS Now, and Politico. Chief White House correspondent Mary Bruce is in Washington and leads us off.
4: President Trump tonight pulling out all the stops to give Chinese President Xi a lavish White House welcome, piling on the praise right from the start, posting that Xi looks strong, vibrant, and fit, better than ever. This morning, as Chinese state media filed into the White House, three American news outlets, CNN, MS Now, and Politico, remained banned. Television networks traditionally team up in a pool to cover the president's every move. With CNN excluded, the other major networks did not participate in pool coverage today. Inside the White House, Trump declaring he and the Chinese leader, quote, have forged a friendship, a truly great friendship, actually built on mutual respect and the vital interests of our people. He did not mention China's support for Iran as it targets American troops and allies in the war. Xi calling the interests of China and the U.S., quote, deeply intertwined, adding their competition should be a race of catching up with one another, not a wrestle in which one either wins or loses. Much of today's summit consumed with pomp and circumstance, troops on display, military jets overhead. Trump showing off his new helipad, telling reporters Xi, quote, loves good granite. The president even taking Xi onto Marine One. They spent only about 90 minutes meeting behind closed doors. By the time they emerged, the White House had complied with the judge's orders and restored access to the three banned news outlets. On Capitol Hill, a number of Republicans joining Democrats, outraged with Trump's embrace of Xi.
9: I mean, the idea that we are rolling out the red carpet for authoritarian leaders, especially when we have very strong information about China being engaged in supporting Iran, targeting us, everything's turned over on its head right now.
0: Mary Bruce joins us now. Mary, we know that the state dinner is taking place tonight, but what are we learning about what was discussed between President Trump and President Xi behind closed doors earlier today?
34: Yeah, well, Perry, there are very real questions about just how much substance was discussed in this meeting here today. The president has made it clear he's not looking to put additional regulations on AI. And publicly, at least, he's brushed aside concerns about China's support for Iran in this war. Perry.
0: Mary Bruce of the White House. Mary, thank you. Iran's president today, after a defiant speech at the UN vowing to never surrender to the U.S., signaling the regime is open to new ceasefire talks. He made the comments in a meeting with a small group of reporters. ABC's Martha Raddatz was there.
10: Tonight, an extraordinary window into where the Iranians think we are in this war. Iranian President Masoud Pezeshkian inviting me and a handful of journalists into a room to ask questions with only Iranian cameras in New York City, where he addressed the UN General Assembly. Pezeshkian saying there is a major atmosphere of mistrust, but we are ready for a trust-building relationship. We struggle to understand why America attacked Iran. We don't want a nuclear weapon. Adding President Trump says the U.S. obliterated the program, so why do they need to inspect? But claiming we are willing to have inspectors. With gas prices in the U.S. soaring to nearly $4.50 per gallon and diesel prices at an all-time high, tonight the Iranian president saying it is impossible for the U.S. to make Iran surrender, acknowledging the U.S. has the power to destroy anything and everything, but insisting we will never surrender. The president also claiming most of the U.S. bases in the region are no longer usable. And of Iran's supreme leader, Mojtaba Khamenei, who was severely wounded and reportedly disfigured during the first day of the war, the Iranian president says he met with the supreme leader twice. We sat on traditional pillows where we sat with legs crossed and then uncrossed sometimes, claiming he saw no major challenges with his health.
0: Martha Raddatz joins us now. Martha, did Iran's president give any indication that Iran and the U.S. are closer to reaching a deal to end this war?
35: Well, Perry, the short answer to that is no, although the Iranian president insists the Iranians are eager to end the war. Perry?
0: Martha Raddatz, thank you. A disturbing report is revealing more sailors on the USS Lincoln were under a severe mental health crisis than we first thought. The Navy Secretary reports 8 sailors attempted suicide during their record-long deployment to support the war with Iran. There are now calls for an investigation into conditions on board that ship. Jay O'Brien has the latest.
12: Tonight, ABC News has learned 8 sailors aboard the USS Abraham Lincoln aircraft carrier and the ships with it attempted to take their own lives during a grueling 10-month deployment tied to the war in Iran. In a letter to Democratic Senator Kirsten Gillibrand, the acting Navy Secretary, saying one sailor went overboard last month, while a second attempted to go overboard in March but was stopped by shipmates. A Navy official insisting the number of attempts is normal for a long deployment. But the carrier has been plagued by reports of plunging morale, an Air Force veteran sharing these photos from a family friend of the paltry meals back in April. Secretary Pete Hegseth downplayed fears about conditions on board, saying the situation had been misrepresented. And President Trump dismissed concerns about how long those sailors were at sea.
13: No. Not nearly long enough.
12: Tonight, lawmakers on both sides telling me they want accountability.
13: Shocking. It needs to be investigated.
14: I'm absolutely appalled that these suicide attempts have happened, but also they've been apparently concealed.
15: The Lincoln is already on its way home, but by the time it returns, it will have had the second longest carrier deployment since the end of the Cold War. Perry.
0: Jay O'Brien, thank you. For more perspective on the newly revealed mental health concerns aboard the USS Lincoln, let's bring in the Democratic senator from New York, Kirsten Gillibrand. She prompted the Navy Secretary's letter outlining these problems. Senator, thank you for joining us tonight. The Navy Secretary's letter was in response to you asking for more information last month. In our own reporting, we knew about a few of these incidents, but what was your reaction to learning that there had been 8 incidents during the 10-month deployment?
16: Well, it just shows and provides evidence of the concerns that so many parents of these sailors have had about the long, long deployment, the lack of supplies, the lack of ability to have a break, to have dwell time, to have the rotation end at the appropriate time. For these men and women who are deployed at sea month after month, it can be really grueling. And to have 8 different sailors attempt suicide just shows that these men and women have been pushed beyond the norm and beyond what they're trained to do. I think it's highly problematic that they were not given the type of deployment that they are expected to have.
0: In mid-August, when the conditions aboard the Lincoln were in the news, both President Trump and Secretary Hegseth kind of dismissed the concerns. Trump even suggested that the deployment could be longer. Do you think the president knew about the mental health issues on board?
16: I don't know, but parents and service members, spouses and family members rang the alarm bells and voiced their concerns. And what's most concerning is just the callousness of the president and Secretary Hegseth to calling it fake news, calling it a hoax. Like, it's not appropriate when you are hearing from families, from service members, from different personnel that there might well be crisis on board, that it's not taken seriously.
0: The Navy says the incidents are in line with what they are seeing across the naval ranks. Their most recent data from 2024 shows that suicide attempts are increasing. So given that, is there a broader mental health issue that has to be addressed?
16: I think so. The data is not helpful. We need to have more mental health professionals available to our service members. They need to have regular rotations with the appropriate amount of rest time and dwell time back at home. Deployments should not be overstretched. They should be timely. And let's just talk about the larger issue, the war in Iran. This is a war that has not been supported by the American people. It's been unauthorized. It's not been voted on. It's not been approved by the American people. And so the truth is that for a lot of service members, being deployed in a war that's as unpopular as this, and then the repercussions of what's happening at home, not only have we lost American lives, but the cost of everything for everyday American families has gone up, whether it's the diesel prices because of the Strait of Hormuz, whether it's gas costs when you fill up your tank, whether it's food costs because the fertilizer supply chain has been wrecked. All of these different stakeholders are coming together to make costs more expensive for regular Americans, and to not be able to feed your family or not be able to fill up your gas tank or not be able to get the health care that you need is creating a crisis across America that is resulting in people being deeply angry and upset with the decision making of this president.
0: Switching gears, you recently held the first congressional hearing on menopause. You say it's one of the most under-researched medical areas. What do you hope comes out of that hearing?
16: So that hearing really elevated the issue. We made the case that 75 million women are getting inadequate care. There's been inadequate research into the effects of menopause, the best treatments for menopause, counterindications, complications. And the symptoms of menopause are so wide-ranging and can be deeply extreme. And so the fact that we spend so little money on women after the age of 40 to make sure their health care is what it needs to be is a national tragedy. It's also a huge drag on the economy. The number of women that have to miss work, that retire early, that change careers or leave the workplace altogether is too high. And it's largely because we don't have the right medicines or treatments for the multitude of symptoms that women are dealing with for decades. We also know that from the hearing that 80% of our OBGYNs feel they are not trained enough on menopause. So when you do go to your doctor and you're asking for solutions and describing your problems, for that healthcare professional to not be well trained and knowledgeable about what's happening to you and your body for the next 30 or 40 years is really problematic. So we elevated all those issues, and we followed it up with a letter trying to address the fact that there's a shortage right now for one of the medications that a lot of women in menopause take, which is the estrogen patch, and having those massive delays and unavailability for so many patients is also very problematic.
0: Senator Kirsten Gillibrand, thank you for your time tonight.
16: Thank you.
0: Well, let's get to the major nor'easter that is closing in tonight. The strong, slow-moving storm is off the coast of North Carolina. Millions of people under alert for coastal flooding and high winds. The expected path stretches from New York to Maine. We have Lee Goldberg with the forecast, but first, Whit Johnson is in Seabright, New Jersey.
1: Tonight, monster waves slamming the coast as a powerful nor'easter takes aim at the I-95 corridor. Major impacts on travel and power. Wind, flood, and high surf alerts from the Carolinas to New York and Boston.
2: There's some signs here that we could see wind gusts approaching 60, maybe even 70 miles per hour.
1: The National Weather Service warning the system is expected to sit off the coast for days. The Atlantic Ocean surging inland on North Carolina's Outer Banks, threatening homes. Stretches of blacktop on Highway 12, a crucial main artery there, shredded. Winds whipping sand in Atlantic City.
3: The wind is getting stronger, the waves.
1: In Ocean City, Maryland, there was supposed to be a music festival right here on the boardwalk, but conditions are so bad they're postponing the kickoff that was set for Friday night.
5: These girls have been planning for a year and a half, so I'm sure we're going to move forward with it.
1: At the beachfront venue Windows on the Water in Seabright, New Jersey, Mike Hernandez is managing two weddings with hundreds of guests and scrambling to make last-minute changes.
5: Too cold, sand starts blowing. Plus, if it starts raining mid-ceremony, now I have 200 wet guests. Not good for anybody, so we're going to keep it inside this weekend.
1: And Christine Marvel is determined to have her engagement party this weekend, but hoping her guests can get there as the storm rolls in.
17: Some areas flood more than others, but, you know, for the most part, we just keep on trucking. That's all we really can do. We can't stop Mother Nature.
0: Whit Johnson joins us now from the Jersey Shore. Whit, how is it there right now?
33: Yeah, Perry, the clouds are getting darker. You can see the choppy conditions behind me and some of these massive waves up to 12 feet. All of this expected to get worse over the next 24 hours with the rain, the wind, and the surf. And now there are growing concerns over travel and possible power outages as this major storm rumbles its way up the East Coast into the weekend. Perry?
0: All right, Whit Johnson, thank you. Let's get right to ABC senior meteorologist Lee Goldberg, who is tracking it all for us. Lee?
15: Perry, a rough final weekend of fall. We're gearing up for a nor'easter that is now starting to take shape a few hundred miles off the Carolina coast. Going to do this zigzag up the coast, maybe even a loop off our shores here in the northeast and mid-Atlantic, and then head out, but not until early next week. So coastal flood alerts out from the Carolinas all the way to Boston. And on top of the coastal flood threat, lots of moderate coastal flooding, you're seeing wave action that we've already had for a couple of days. 10, 12-foot waves. There are 20-foot waves offshore. Our eastern shores are really getting beaten up here. So there's our track as it heads toward the northeast very, very slowly as it gets captured. 60-mile-per-hour gusts from southeastern New England to eastern Long Island. Waves of rain through the weekend with wind. I do think the worst is through Saturday, and then there's still rain and wind on Sunday, but the conditions are coming down off of their peak. Widespread 2 to 4 inches of rain along the coast, but there might be some hot spots, for instance, like a Boston to a Plymouth, Mass, or eastern Long Island, we could get over 4 inches of rainfall. To the tropics, and Nolo, another hurricane getting ready to make a close call with the Hawaiian Islands. This one goes south of the Big Island over the weekend as a major Cat 3. You're looking at potentially some catastrophic flooding again. We could see some rainfall amounts that go well over a foot of rainfall. We'll be watching that at the same time we're watching this nor'easter over the weekend. Perry?
0: Lee Goldberg, thanks. Now to the murder trial of Caleb Flynn, the former pastor and American Idol contestant, is accused of killing his wife in Ohio. Jurors today heard emotional testimony from Flynn's ex-mistress. She read through messages she sent to him in the months leading up to his wife's death. Here's Aaron Katursky.
6: Tonight, the dramatic moments in the trial of the pastor and one-time American Idol contestant charged with killing his wife, his former mistress, taking the stand and breaking down.
7: I just wish I didn't say this.
6: Aaliyah Botner read some of her tens of thousands of text messages with Caleb Flynn.
7: Says, I want to kill her, Caleb.
8: Who said that?
7: Me.
8: Next message.
7: He said that makes two of us.
6: A different text said she was not suggesting Flynn actually kill his wife.
7: I'm not asking that you take her life, obviously, because that's not what you should do. And I know you actually wouldn't. But to make the divorce happen, it would change everything.
6: Flynn is charged with shooting his wife, Ashley, twice in the head last February in the family's Ohio home while the couple's two daughters slept across the hall. He called 911.
11: Somebody broke into my home. Somebody broke into my home and shot my wife.
6: Prosecutors allege it was all an act and say Flynn was motivated to kill by his nearly two-year affair. They played this video message of Flynn declaring his love for his mistress.
18: I love Aaliyah.
6: The woman testified Flynn texted her hours before his wife was killed.
8: Did he say actions will come tomorrow?
7: Yes.
8: Do you remember him saying, I choose you?
7: Yes.
8: And about to be free?
7: Yes.
6: She said she thought he meant he was getting a divorce.
8: How would you describe your feelings for the defendant today?
7: I hate him.
8: Why the change from love to hate?
7: Because I believe that he murdered his wife.
6: Flynn concedes he had an affair, Perry, but argues that doesn't make him a murderer. And his attorney says the evidence, including a murder weapon, is lacking. Perry?
0: All right, Aaron Katursky, thank you. The family of Nolan Wells has released the official medical examiner's autopsy report. It concluded the cause of death is undetermined. The 18-year-old's body was found in the water off an island in the Mississippi Gulf Coast back on July 4th. Wells's family says he has unexplained injuries, including bruises on the back of his head. Authorities said they believe he drowned. Earlier this week, a grand jury decided there was not enough evidence to bring a criminal indictment. Turning now to the growing concern over AI models going rogue, OpenAI, the maker of ChatGPT, revealed four more cases where their advanced models try to access sites, including an Australian health agency, without authorization or prompting. Elizabeth Schulze has been following these developments for us. So, Elizabeth, what's the latest?
19: So, Perry, this is an alarming incident, the first known case of an AI agent hacking into a government-run website, basically not following human directions and going into a government-run system. OpenAI confirmed that this incident happened back in June, and it was revealed overnight by Australia's prime minister, who called it very concerning and unacceptable. What was happening here was that the system, the AI agent, was trying to get access to data. Basically, it couldn't get the access to data, so it resorted to hacking this government health ministry website. None of the patient information was compromised, according to OpenAI, but it does just show an example of one of these many incidents the company has disclosed where AI agents seem to kind of go rogue, Perry.
0: We're also learning about two dozen states' attorneys general that are trying to pressure Congress to do more to create some kind of safety protocol on AI. What are they asking Congress to do?
19: the idea here from these two dozen state attorneys general is that something needs to happen now at the federal level before it's too late. This was a really urgent warning to say to the leaders of Congress, you need to get something done to put guardrails in place, even though they say that they are also pursuing regulation at the state level. And this is a call that we've now heard from the leaders of the tech companies themselves, calling for federal oversight and also calling for international cooperation. The state attorneys general are joining in, saying that Congress needs to come together, recognize that there is at least a minimum definition that needs to be met to set some of these safety standards, put these guardrails in place. But Perry, I know you know how this town works. Lawmakers pretty much out of town now through the November election. Unlikely we're going to see any urgent action on this at this point.
0: All right, Elizabeth, thank you. Mm-hmm. New York State is accusing Polymarket, one of the largest prediction market apps, of operating an unlicensed gambling operation, is asking a judge to block it from operating in the state. Polymarket relaunched U.S. operations as a commodity exchange last year. It allows users to place wagers on everything from predicting the weather to sporting events. New York wants the platform to pay a civil fine and repay users. New York filed a similar lawsuit against Kalshi in July. Long before social media and streaming, Archbishop Fulton Sheen used radio and television to talk about faith to millions of people. And now the late broadcaster has taken a major step toward sainthood. Matt Rivers has that story.
4: Hey, Perry. So welcome inside the what's called the beatification ceremony for Fulton Sheen. This is the second to last step in what is a very lengthy, formalized process within the Catholic Church to eventually become a saint. It is a very big deal. And to that end, there are tens of thousands of people that have packed into this arena in downtown St. Louis, including thousands of clergy from inside the Catholic Church coming from all across the world, as far away as the Philippines. One priest I spoke to actually came all the way here from Manila for this event. They are celebrating, of course, Fulton Sheen. Fulton Sheen was one of the original American televangelists. He reached tens of millions of people each week through his broadcast, both on radio and also on ABC, as a part of, you know, what he would call an ongoing outreach missionary work within the Catholic Church. He became such a household name that he actually won an Emmy Award, a National Emmy Award in the 50s, beating out the likes of Lucille Ball and Edward R. Murrow for what was an award called the Television Personality of the Year. So he was a major name in American households, especially within the Catholic Church. But that's not why the Catholic Church is venerating him like this. They say it was not only his missionary work, but also getting into the community, how he lived his life, the fact that he has at least one miracle attributed to his work that was investigated by the Vatican and declared a formal miracle, which allows this beatification process to take place. That is the kind of person that the Catholic Church says deserves to be elevated, perhaps eventually to a sainthood. So you have the beatification process, then there's more investigations of at least one miracle after that, and eventually Pope Leo himself could declare Fulton Sheen a saint. So that would, of course, be a very big deal, but it's yet another step in what has been a remarkable year or two for American Catholicism, obviously starting with the election of Pope Leo, and now perhaps ending with another American saint being formally declared. And to that end, there are tens of thousands of people here inside this arena, thousands of clergy have come in. This is a very big deal for the Catholic Church, and people have been, you know, filling these seats all day long, looking forward to this Mass. Again, you know, a big deal for the Catholic Church, Barry.
0: All right, Matt Rivers, thank you. Appreciate it. Coming up, a potentially groundbreaking new blood test that can screen for multiple cancers. It is one step closer to FDA approval. And we've learned where convicted felon and former Theranos founder Elizabeth Holmes will finish her 10-year federal sentence. And from singing to directing for Taylor Swift, Swifties, listen up. The Hollywood star power giving her a big assist. You're watching Prime on ABC News Live.
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11: Some good news in the fight against cancer. Federal health advisors have endorsed a blood test that can screen for more than 50 types of cancer. The test is already available by prescription for people 50 and older. FDA approval could mean easier access and insurance reimbursements. It comes as a new CDC report finds cancer death rates in the U.S. have dropped for both men and women. Researchers say it's tied to major advances against lung cancer, including better detection and treatment. The report analyzed cancer trends from 2003 through 2022 and cancer mortality trends from 2004 through 2023. Let's examine these downward trends by the numbers. The new data shows that overall cancer mortality fell by 1.6% annually for men and 1.1% per year for women. The drop continues a downward trajectory that has lasted more than 20 years. This decrease is driven largely by accelerated progress against lung cancer. Among men, lung cancer death rates declined an average of 4.7% per year and 3% per year among women. The report also points out that there has been a 56% decrease in cigarette smoking among adults. Despite these gains, lung cancer remains the nation's leading cause of cancer deaths. The report also found that new cancer diagnoses have ticked up slightly in recent years, driven largely by increases in breast cancer among women and prostate cancer among men. Coming up, another setback for prospective home buyers. Mortgage rates have climbed to their highest level in nearly 2 years. And in an ABC News Live special, we explore the deeply complex ethical debate surrounding euthanasia.
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23: The reason why you're here is to learn the craft of magic.
24: I'm so insecure, I think.
25: The skills you learn at Coven Academy.
24: I'm over this teenage dream.
25: Can battle all evil.
23: Incredible.
24: All I did was come.
23: When danger comes, it is up to us to fight back by working together as a coven.
22: You ready to get in some real trouble?
24: God, it's brutal out of here.
26: Seven is a magic number.
27: Oh. It is?
26: Yeah, it's a magic number.
28: Janine, Jacob, Mr. J, Barbara, Melissa, Gregory.
29: Plus Ava.
30: Let's go.
26: That gives you seven.
28: It's a magic number. That's science.
29: Yeah.
28: 7 days in a week.
29: Okay.
31: But we only teach five.
29: Seven mice in a cafeteria.
30: What?
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28: Added. Seven is a magic number.
33: ABC.
34: Yeah. I almost died for reality television.
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11: 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More than any other news organization. And winner of a prestigious Peabody Award. Most honored. 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
17: You're watching Prime. Here's a look at the stories making headlines right now. President Trump tonight gave China's President Xi a lavish welcome at the White House. Trump declared the two, quote, have forged a friendship. He did not mention China's support for Iran as it targets American troops and allies in the West. They spent about 90 minutes meeting behind closed doors when they walked out. The White House had followed a judge's order by that time and restored access to 3 banned news outlets, CNN, MS Now, and Politico. Authorities have identified 2 students found dead in separate incidents at Ole Miss University in Mississippi. The bodies of freshman Aiden Hamilton and junior Robert Strang were found in different locations on Monday. Their deaths are possibly linked to kratom. The popular herbal supplement can act as a stimulant and an opioid. Investigators say packages from a retail store were found at both scenes. Convicted felon and Theranos founder Elizabeth Holmes will be leaving federal prison soon. She will be headed to a halfway house in Austin, Texas. The move is expected in August of next year. Holmes is currently serving a 10-year sentence for defrauding investors with false claims about blood testing technology. She reported to prison in May of 2023. Mortgage rates continue to rise. Federal Home Loan Mortgage Corporation Freddie Mac found the average 30-year fixed rate jumped to 7%, a high that has not been seen since January of last year. Prospective home buyers already appear hesitant, with the Mortgage Bankers Association finding applications for mortgage are down nearly 20% from a year ago. This comes as the Federal Reserve has raised interest rates to combat inflation. All right, coming up, it is a growing debate driving the medical field and beyond. Should euthanasia be considered for those suffering from severe long-term psychiatric illness? Plus, Dolly's final song, the album closing with the last recording of the one and only Dolly Parton.
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9: Can a mental illness ever be considered terminal? It's a growing question in the medical field, as some countries are now allowing assisted dying for people suffering from severe long-term psychiatric illness. In at least one reported case, a 16-year-old with their parents' blessing was allowed to make the life or death decision. For more than 3 years, James Longman has followed patients and families confronting the issue, as well as doctors on both sides of the debate, as part of the new ABC News Live special, Euthanasia, Right to Die. Take a look.
10: I went running very early. There was a man. He grabbed me. He hit me with his fists several times in my face, really hard. Everything was broken.
11: Nathalie Huygens was an administrator at an elementary school in Belgium before an attack in the woods changed her life forever.
10: He was saying, calme toi, eh?
12: Calm yourself.
10: Calm yourself. And then the last fist that hit me, I knew if there would be another one, I would be dead. But then I knew the worst thing was going to happen. He threw me back on the ground in the field, and there he raped me several times.
11: Nathalie's attacker was convicted and sentenced to 15 years in prison for the rape.
12: He took your identity?
10: Yes.
11: Natalie's marriage of 26 years ended not long after the attack. She quit her job. She stopped socializing. She says for months after the rape, she tried to end her life. Her thoughts of suicide became so strong, she says, that she began to discuss assisted suicide with her psychiatrist in Belgium, where euthanasia has been legal since 2002.
12: Can you tell me what it was like for you to tell your family that this was a decision you'd made?
10: I told my two kids, and that's the hardest thing you have to do, because they are my life, my everything, my the reason for living.
12: Someone watching might say, you just haven't had the right therapy. That's what they'll probably think.
10: When people see me, they think there's nothing wrong with her, and she looks happy, she looks normal. Why would she end her life? But people never see me when I'm home alone, when I'm here on my own, lying on the floor, crying from pain, from everything.
11: Natalie's son joins us.
12: Can you tell me what it was like for you when she explained what she was planning to do?
13: To be honest, for me, it wasn't like a big surprise. We knew there were some suicide attempts before. We knew that she didn't want to live anymore. So it wasn't like a big surprise, and we felt it coming.
11: In the United States, assisted dying for terminal physical illness is legal in 13 states, but no state law makes provision for mental health conditions. When assisted dying became law in Belgium, the Netherlands, and Luxembourg, it did not distinguish between mental and physical ill health.
14: Who did you tell?
11: Dutch psychiatrist Dr. Kit van Mechelen has helped dozens of people end their lives from mental disorders. The numbers are still very small. In Belgium in 2023, for example, euthanasia accounted for just 3% of all deaths in the country, but they're going up. Kip believes all health systems should offer euthanasia and allow it for mental illness.
15: There's no difference between physical and mental illness.
14: Well, there are differences, but they should not be discriminated, that you can have a doctor helping you with dying in a human way with a physical illness and not with a psychiatric illness. I don't see why there should be a difference.

0: at least 1 month must pass between the request and the act. Natalie does not have a terminal physical illness, but she believes she has a terminal mental illness and was granted a request to end her life for that reason.
1: So many parents, and you said it to me when we were talking, my kids are the reason I'm alive. I mean, what goes through your mind? Do you think, well, why am I not enough for my mum to stay?
2: No, never. I actually support the decision. I mean, I would never take it personal. It's not her fault. It's the one who did it. It's his fault. I blame it on him, not on her.
3: As powerful and as heart-wrenching as these stories are, you start to get into some really vulnerable territory when you use anecdotes to create huge civilization-changing alterations in public policy.
0: Mark Comrade is a US-based medical doctor, psychiatrist, and self-styled advocate against physician-assisted death.
3: In my world, my professional ethos, as well as skill set, is to prevent suicide, not to provide suicide.
0: In some states in the US, physically terminally ill patients can end their lives if a doctor thinks the person will die within 6 to 12 months.
3: The science of prognosis in general medicine is actually not nearly as robust as people think it is. In fact, a study of oncologists predicting the long-term outcome of their patients showed that they were right only 40% of the time. That's less than flipping a coin.
1: And mental illness is so
3: mental
1: much
3: illness,
1: more complicated.
3: Even less. I cannot send you for a blood test and say, aha, see, you do have schizophrenia or don't have it. I cannot put you in a brain imaging device and look at it and say, you clearly have bipolar disorder. The vast majority of colleagues would agree that there is no such thing as a terminal psychiatric illness. And I would challenge you to put any one patient before me that you would expect me to find untreatable. And not necessarily curable. We can treat always and support always and hopefully kill never.
0: When we first met Natalie 3 years ago, she told us that she felt that the only way to end her suffering was through euthanasia.
4: I feel like a bad mother who would leave their children when they mean the world to them. And I feel so guilty for all the suffering that they had to go through because of what happened to me. When a psychiatrist asked me if I want my children there, I said no. I just want to be all alone. He says, Ali, he wants to be there.
1: You want to be there?
2: Yeah.
4: And if he wants that, then I have to change my mind and let him be there because he's the one who's going to live with that.
1: We spoke to one woman who has two physicians who both agree now, after a lot of treatment over many, many years, that she cannot continue to live with the trauma that she's experienced and they are going to help to end her life. What would you say to her if she were here now?
3: I would say that there are many other alternatives. Okay? First of all, let me have a crack at you, right? And particularly in psychiatry, as I've said, we actually have some skill sets, independent of diagnoses, to help people actually find a way to get into a better future, to shore up their support systems, to make meaning out of their suffering. So there's much that we can do.
5: 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All right, coming up, NASA revealing new incredible images out of Russia of volcanoes erupting for the first time in nearly 500 years. Plus, legendary Rock and Roll Hall of Famer Tom Morello stops by to talk to us about his new solo album.
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13: A star-studded new video from Taylor Swift, your favorite ranch dressing is getting a makeover, and one last song from Dolly Parton featuring another musical legend. These stories and more in tonight's rundown. CBS and MTV announced the world premiere for Taylor Swift's single Patient Zero will be during the 2026 MTV Video Music Awards. It's Swift's newest song for her album, The Life of a Showgirl, The Encore. She directed the video. It will feature Colin Farrell and Dakota Johnson. Swift will also be awarded the inaugural MTV VMA Artist Director honors, making her the most awarded VMA solo artist in the show's history. Dolly Parton's final recording will be featured on U2's newest album, Carnival de Luz. Her duet with Bono will be the album's closing track. It is called Torn. In an interview with Rolling Stone, Bono said when she got ill, she got out of bed to sing the song, and you can hear that. The album is slated for release on November 13th. Hidden Valley Ranch is making history with its first ever seasonal product, and it is for Halloween. They're calling it Spooky Ranch, and do not be afraid, the black ranch dressing gets its color from fruit juice and cocoa. Hidden Valley says it's gluten-free with no artificial flavors. The limited edition release is available only at Walmart. The NFL has fined San Francisco 49ers fullback Kyle Juszczyk for what the league describes as an imitation of chugging a beer. Juszczyk, who also goes by the nickname Juice, has already appealed the fine and told ESPN that he's done the celebration for years. He says it's him drinking a juice. He has never been fined previously for the celebration and told ESPN's Adam Schefter via text that he does not even drink beer. The league also fined an Indianapolis Colts player for a similar imitation last week. An unruly scene played out in a California movie theater when police arrested a man for pepper spraying another moviegoer for using their cell phone during a movie. Witnesses say Matthew Ware ran out of the theater after pepper spraying the person and two others inadvertently. Three people chased him down and held him until authorities arrived. Ware was later booked for misdemeanor battery. NASA's Jet Propulsion Laboratory has released a time-lapse video showing a volcanic eruption from the northern crater of a volcanic pair in Russia. The volcano began erupting for the first time in nearly five centuries, a few days after an 8.8 magnitude earthquake struck the region. From 464 miles above the surface, NASA's NISAR satellite captured a radar image of the volcano erupting on Christmas in 2025. Since then, it's passed over the same spot twice every 12 days until mid-August of this year, resulting in this video. Scientists say it shows the satellite's ability to monitor natural hazards. All right, let's get to tonight's Prime Playlist Shuffle, where we sit down with artists who are transforming the music industry. This guy's a legend, a rock and roll Hall of Famer, heavy metal Hall of Famer, guitarist and songwriter, Tom Morello. He is one of rock's most influential guitarists, known for his thunderous riffs and otherworldly solos. As a founding member of Rage Against the Machine and member of Audioslave, he helped create two multi-platinum rock powerhouses, the band selling more than 30 million records worldwide and winning multiple Grammy Awards. He is now set to release his new album. It's called Everyone Gets Everything They Want, featuring the single Date Night. Let's take a listen.

0: And we had the chance to sit down with Tom to talk about his new album and how he continues to be an activist through song. Well, joining us now in studio is Tom Morello. Tom, thank you so much for being
1: here. My pleasure. Thanks for having me.
0: So you've had a couple other solo albums in your past, but this one's the first, I guess, kind of pure rock.
1: It's the first Tom Morello solo rock album, and I really wanted to embrace the totality of the things that I do best, from the big riff writing of Rage Against the Machine and Audioslave, to the songwriting that's been influenced by Bruce Springsteen, to the crazy guitar playing, and then incorporating my 15-year-old guitar wunderkind son, Roman, on this record as well, who's been sort of having jaw-droppingly across the world for the last few years.
0: So Roman's playing on the single Date Night. What is it like working with your son?
1: Yeah, well, there's two things that are weird and crazy about it. The first thing is there's a little kid in your band who you're related to, and then you get used to it. He's played in front of over 2 million people over the course of the last 3 years or so, but now he's just a dude in my band. But the difference between Roman and when you normally have a dude in your band is if we have a disagreement, I can send him to his room.
0: How do you balance as a father, steering him the right way, but at the same time giving him some leeway to find his own sound?
1: Yeah, yeah. Well, my kids and his older brother as well, I never really told them what I did for a living, Rage or Audio, so they never heard that music. I was just their dad. I drove them to Little League. That was the focus that I wanted to have. But over the course of the last few years where we toured together, it's been, I don't know if rejuvenating is the right word, but I've never been happier on tour, being able to show my family like my favorite music and my favorite museum in Madrid, my favorite musicians in Peru, et cetera, et cetera. And it's been a really awesome to play with.
0: I can tell you're excited. I'm feeling it's infectious.
1: Yeah.
0: So with Date Night, it tells a true story,
1: right?
0: Three young Dutch women who served as spies and assassins against the Nazis during World War II.
1: That's right.
0: Where did you hear about this story?
1: So this is a story that I'm known for. I make anti-racist music for anti-racist, anti-fascist music for anti-fascist, and in the case of Date Night, anti-Nazi music for anti-Nazis. It's a story that I dragged around Hollywood trying to convince movie studios and TV studios to make this into a limited series. Nobody bit, so I decided to write the song myself. It's called Date Night, True Stories. Two sisters who lived to a ripe old age, and Hanny Shaft, who was 14 when she began her guerrilla campaign, tragically was captured, tortured, and murdered by the Nazis, never gave up her sisters. They're real heroes of mine. I wanted to make a song to honor their memory.
0: I want to talk about your history. I mean, you're known for confronting injustice, fascism, immigrant rights, political turmoil, among some other things. How does this album continue that conversation?
1: Yeah. I think in this day and age, every act of art is an act of resistance. Every song sung is a beacon of light in the gathering darkness. And every record made with the intention of changing the world for the better helps to become a bulwark against the rising tide of authoritarianism. This is the 22nd record of my career, and the guiding light has always been this. History is not something that happens, it's something that we make. And I'm talking about me, I'm talking about you, I'm talking about the viewers.
0: I want to talk about the Power to the People Festival that you have coming up. You're describing it as something about freedom, justice, equality, and rock and roll.
1: Yeah.
0: I'm curious, how do you see rock music playing a part in terms of the political music we see here in 2026?
1: Yeah, well, the Power of the People Festival, which Bruce Springsteen, Foo Fighters, Dave Matthews, Joan Baez, Public Enemy, Cypress Hill, myself, Jack Black will be playing with a band of kids. Jack Sabbath is their band. It's going to be fantastic. No one wants to go on after them. But the idea is to make, not to be hyperbolic, but the idea is to make a day where you create a little bit of the world that you'd like to one day see. A day of peace, a day of love, a day of justice, and a day of music. Proceeds from the concert will be going to voting rights organizations, and it's doing what we can with what we have in making the best music we can on a day and sharing a solidarity and celebration of resistance with friends of varying genres.
0: Congratulations on the album.
1: I appreciate it.
0: And thank you for joining us here. You guys can listen to Everyone Gets Everything They Want. It is out September 25th. All right, that's our show for this hour. I'm Perry Russom. Stay with ABC News Live for more context and analysis of the day's top stories. Thank you for streaming with us.
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23: Traveling with the president in Abu Dhabi, I'm Karen Travers. 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
24: Tonight, the breaking news as we come on, this major nor'easter now closing in tonight. Just in this evening, the new track of this powerful storm. The Carolinas up to New York City, Providence to Boston to Maine. Millions on alert tonight for flooding and potentially damaging winds. Gusts up to 60 miles per hour, and this could sit over the Northeast for days. Lee Goldberg standing by with the new track. Also breaking, the high-stakes summit at the White House. President Trump and China's President Xi. Did they discuss China's support for Iran in this war? And the concerns over artificial intelligence, what we've learned tonight. Also tonight, Martha Raddatz among a small group inside the room in New York City with Iran's president. What Iran is now saying tonight about this war. Tonight, the disturbing reporting that 8 sailors, part of the USS Lincoln carrier group, reportedly attempting suicide during their record-long deployment during the war. Tonight, outside Pittsburgh, the chilling murder. A pediatrician and his wife attacked while in their bed. The husband killed, the wife able to escape with their children. And what we've now learned tonight about the attacker. Tonight, the former American Idol contestant accused of killing his wife. His ex-mistress now taking the stand. What she says he texted her hours before his wife was killed. What she told the jury. Tonight, this disturbing image, an alleged hazing incident now under investigation, showing dozens of students, some with injuries consistent with physical assault, and now the arrests. The former child star from Home Improvement facing possible charges after his arrest. Dolly Parton's final recording now set to be released, a duet with someone you'll know. And tonight, look at this image, the NFL star at his gesture, chugging a beer. He's now been fined nearly $15,000 for this. What do you think?
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24: Good evening. It is great to have you with us here on a very busy Thursday night. We begin tonight with this major nor'easter closing in, the new track just in here tonight. The powerful, slow-moving storm right now off the coast of North Carolina tonight. The expected path from the Carolinas up to New York City, Long Island, Providence, Boston, Cape Cod, right up to Maine. Millions on alert for flooding and potentially damaging winds. Wind gusts up to 60 miles per hour. The image is already coming in tonight. Large waves growing 6 to 12 feet. Rough surf already slamming homes along North Carolina's Outer Banks. Streets flooded in Norfolk, Virginia. Drivers stranded in deep water there. The major concern with this nor'easter, it could sit over New York City and Boston and much of the Northeast for days after getting here tomorrow night. So Lee Goldberg has the new track, and Whit Johnson leads us off tonight.
25: Tonight, monster waves slamming the coast as a powerful nor'easter takes aim at the I-95 corridor. Major impacts on travel and power. Wind, flood, and high surf alerts from the Carolinas to New York and Boston.
26: There's some signs here that we could see wind gusts approaching 60, maybe even 70 miles per hour.
25: The National Weather Service warning the system is expected to sit off the coast for days. The Atlantic Ocean surging inland on North Carolina's Outer Banks, threatening homes. Stretches of blacktop on Highway 12, a crucial main artery there, shredded. Winds whipping sand in Atlantic City.
0: The wind is getting stronger, the waves.
25: In Ocean City, Maryland, there was supposed to be a music festival right here on the boardwalk, but conditions are so bad they're postponing the kickoff that was set for Friday night.
1: These girls have been planning for a year and a half, so I'm sure we're going to move forward with it.
25: At the beachfront venue Windows on the Water in Seabright, New Jersey, Mike Hernandez is managing two weddings with hundreds of guests and scrambling to make last-minute changes.
1: Too cold, sand starts blowing. Plus, if it starts raining mid-ceremony, now I have 200 wet guests. Not good for anybody, so we're going to keep it inside this weekend.
25: And Christine Marvel is determined to have her engagement party this weekend, but hoping her guests can get there as the storm rolls in.
2: Some areas flood more than others, but, you know, for the most part, we just keep on trucking. That's all we really can do. We can't stop Mother Nature.
5: And David, here on the Jersey Shore, the rain, wind, and high surf is only expected to get worse over the next 24 hours. And now growing concerns over travel and power outages as this major storm rumbles up the East Coast into the weekend. David.
10: The effects expected to be widespread given the fact it's going to just sit here. Whit Johnson leading us off on the coast again tonight. Thank you, Whit. Let's get right to senior meteorologist Lee Goldberg, who's been tracking the new models for us. Lee, what do you see?
16: David, you hit it. I mean, it's a high-impact, long-duration storm. We'll still be talking about it into early next week, 24 hours away from the first rain bands getting close to New York City. Coastal alerts, they're all the way up the coast from the Outer Banks to Virginia Beach, all the way up to Boston. Coastal flooding during high tide and beach erosion. And on top of that, these major waves, 6 to 12 foot, is just pounding the coast. It's already been happening for a couple of days. A lot of the East Coast beaches getting eaten up. Now, this low pressure churns up the coast on Friday. The worst wind and rain and waves reaches the northeast on Saturday. 50, 60 miles per hour gusts in eastern Long Island, up into southeastern New England. High wind warnings and watches in effect. And that wind and rain all the way from New York City to Boston all weekend long, with many rounds lingering into Sunday night. About 2 to 4 inches of rain right along the immediate coast. Maybe a half foot of rain Boston down to, say, a Plymouth or parts of eastern Long Island as well into the weekend. So for the tropics, while we're covering this, we're covering NOLO. It's going to strengthen, maybe a major Cat 3 over the weekend. South of the Big Island, catastrophic rains possible. At the same time, we'll be covering that nor'easter. David?
10: No question about that. Lee, we'll see you right back here tomorrow night. Thank you. Also breaking tonight, the high-stakes summit at the White House. President Trump and China's President Xi. The president gave President Xi a tour of his renovations, his new helipad, saying President Xi loves good granite. The question tonight, did they discuss China's support for Iran in this war and the concerns over artificial intelligence? What we've now learned this evening, and here's Mary Bruce.
17: President Trump tonight pulling out all the stops to give Chinese President Xi a lavish White House welcome, piling on the praise right from the start, posting that Xi looks strong, vibrant, and fit, better than ever. This morning, as Chinese state media filed into the White House, three American news outlets, CNN, MS Now, and Politico, remained banned. Television networks traditionally team up in a pool to cover the president's every move. With CNN excluded, the other major networks did not participate in pool coverage today. Inside the White House, Trump declaring he and the Chinese leader, quote, have forged a friendship, a truly great friendship, actually built on mutual respect and the vital interests of our people. He did not mention China's support for Iran as it targets American troops and allies in the war. Xi calling the interests of China and the U.S., quote, deeply intertwined, adding their competition should be a race of catching up with one another, not a wrestle in which one either wins or loses. Much of today's summit consumed with pomp and circumstance, troops on display, military jets overhead, Trump showing off his new helipad, telling reporters Xi, quote, loves good granite. The president even taking Xi onto Marine One. They spent only about 90 minutes meeting behind closed doors. By the time they emerged, the White House had complied with the judge's orders and restored access to the three banned news outlets. On Capitol Hill, a number of Republicans joining Democrats, outraged with Trump's embrace of Xi.
27: I mean, the idea that we are rolling out the red carpet for authoritarian leaders, especially when we have very strong information about China being engaged in supporting Iran, targeting us, everything's turned over on its head right now.
10: Mary Bruce with us live again tonight from the White House. And Mary, we know there's a big state dinner plan tonight, but have we learned anything yet about what President Trump and President Xi discussed behind closed doors today? Did they talk about China's support for Iran in this war and all these concerns over artificial intelligence and this race between the U.S. and China?
3: Yeah, David, they are getting ready for that dinner here tonight, but there are real questions about just how much substance was involved in the meeting here today. The president has made it clear that he is not looking to put additional regulations on AI, and publicly, at least, he's brushed aside concerns about China's support for Iran in this war. David.
10: Mary Bruce, live at the White House. Mary, thank you. Meantime, here in New York City, Iran's president addressing the UN General Assembly. Martha Raddatz among a small group of journalists inside a room with the Iranian leader. Tonight, what Iran is now saying about this war, what Martha learned in the room.
6: Tonight, an extraordinary window into where the Iranians think we are in this war. Iranian President Masoud Pezeshkian inviting me and a handful of journalists into a room to ask questions with only Iranian cameras in New York City, where he addressed the UN General Assembly. Pezeshkian saying there is a major atmosphere of mistrust, but we are ready for a trust-building relationship. We struggle to understand why America attacked Iran. We don't want a nuclear weapon. Adding President Trump says the U.S. obliterated the program, so why do they need to inspect? But claiming we are willing to have inspectors. With gas prices in the U.S. soaring to nearly $4.50 per gallon and diesel prices at an all-time high, tonight the Iranian president saying it is impossible for the U.S. to make Iran surrender, acknowledging the U.S. has the power to destroy anything and everything, but insisting we will never surrender. The president also claiming most of the U.S. bases in the region are no longer usable. And of Iran's supreme leader, Mojtaba Khamenei, who was severely wounded and reportedly disfigured during the first day of the war, the Iranian president says he met with the supreme leader twice. We sat on traditional pillows where we sat with legs crossed and then uncrossed sometimes, claiming he saw no major challenges with his health.
10: So, Martha, we know what Iran's president claims, but we also know the supreme leader has not been seen in public since that initial strike. I'm curious, Martha, any indication inside that room today from the Iranians that Iran believes that Iran and the U.S. are any closer to reaching a deal here?
7: Well, David, the short answer is no, although the Iranian president insists the Iranians are eager to end the war, David.
10: All right, Martha Raddatz, who was in that room with the Iranian president today. Martha, thank you. There is disturbing reporting tonight involving eight American sailors, part of the USS Lincoln carrier group, reportedly attempting suicide during their record-long deployment during this war. Tonight, lawmakers on both sides now calling for an investigation. And here's Jay O'Brien tonight.
8: Tonight, ABC News has learned eight sailors aboard the USS Abraham Lincoln aircraft carrier and the ships with it attempted to take their own lives during a grueling 10-month deployment tied to the war in Iran. In a letter to Democratic Senator Kirsten Gillibrand, the acting Navy secretary, saying one sailor went overboard last month, while a second attempted to go overboard in March but was stopped by shipmates. A Navy official insisting the number of attempts is normal for a long deployment. But the carrier has been plagued by reports of plunging morale, an Air Force veteran sharing these photos from a family friend of the paltry meals back in April. Secretary Pete Hegseth downplayed fears about conditions on board, saying the situation had been misrepresented. And President Trump dismissed concerns about how long those sailors were at sea.
9: No. Not nearly long enough.
8: Tonight, lawmakers on both sides telling me they want accountability.
9: Shocking. It needs to be investigated.
11: I'm absolutely appalled that these suicide attempts have happened, but also they've been apparently concealed.
16: David, the Lincoln is on its way home now, but by the time it returns, it will have had the second longest carrier deployment since the end of the Cold War. David.
10: Jay O'Brien on this part of the story tonight. Jay, thank you. Tonight outside Pittsburgh, the chilling murder investigation now underway. A pediatrician and his wife attacked while in their bed. The husband was killed, the wife injured. She was able to escape with their children. What we now know about the alleged attacker. And here's Stephanie Ramos.
17: Tonight, a horrific home invasion outside Pittsburgh has left a prominent pediatrician dead, his wife critically wounded, and a community shaken.
12: It was a very violent scene. The bedroom Furniture broken, mirrors broken.
13: Police say a man broke into the home of Dr. Idris Evans overnight and stabbed the doctor and his wife multiple times while they were sleeping. The doctor's wife was able to escape with the children. Officers say they later found a suspect, 32-year-old Elijah Hemingway, hiding in the yard of their next-door neighbor.
14: All of the, you know, the officers, you know, rushed through the backyard, so I just kind of stayed back. Once they found him, he appeared to be bleeding and incapacitated.
13: Dr. Evans, a 46-year-old medical director at the University of Pittsburgh Children's Hospital, later died at a hospital.
12: The wife believes she heard her husband say a name. Elijah, but the wife is also unclear if the actor identified himself by name.
3: David, police are still investigating whether the suspect identified himself in the moment or if the doctor knew him. Tonight, that question remains unanswered. The suspect is now facing homicide and assault charges. David.
24: Stephanie Ramos reporting. Steph, thank you. Tonight, the former American Idol contestant accused of killing his wife in Ohio. His ex-mistress now taking the stand. What he allegedly texted her just hours before his wife was killed. Here's Aaron Katursky tonight.
15: Tonight, the dramatic moments in the trial of the pastor and one-time American Idol contestant charged with killing his wife, his former mistress taking the stand and breaking down.
18: I just wish I didn't say this.
15: Aaliyah Botner read some of her tens of thousands of text messages with Caleb Flynn.
18: Says I want to kill her, Caleb.
19: Who said that?
18: Me.
19: Next message.
18: He said that makes two of us.
15: A different text said she was not suggesting Flynn actually kill his wife.
18: I'm not asking that you take her life, obviously, because that's not what you should do, and I know you actually wouldn't. But to make the divorce happen, it would change everything.
15: Flynn is charged with shooting his wife, Ashley, twice in the head last February in the family's Ohio home while the couple's two daughters slept across the hall. He called 911.
21: Somebody broke into my home. Somebody broke into my home and shot my wife.
15: Prosecutors allege it was all an act and say Flynn was motivated to kill by his nearly two-year affair. They played this video message of Flynn declaring his love for his mistress.
22: I love Aaliyah.
15: The woman testified Flynn texted her hours before his wife was killed.
19: Did he say actions will come tomorrow?
18: Yes.
19: Do you remember him saying, I choose you?
18: Yes.
19: And about to be free?
18: Yes.
15: She said she thought he meant he was getting a divorce.
19: How would you describe your feelings for the defendant today?
18: I hate him.
19: Why the change from love to hate?
18: Because I believe that he murdered his wife.
15: Flynn concedes he had an affair, David, but argues that doesn't make him a murderer. And his attorney says the evidence, including a murder weapon, is lacking. David?
24: All right, Aaron Katursky reporting tonight. Aaron, thank you. When we come back here, the former child star from Home Improvement arrested during a traffic stop, what they say he did. Dolly Parton has left a final song, a duet with Someone You'll Know, and we'll have more. The disturbing image tonight, an alleged hazing incident now under investigation. Dozens of students discovered in the basement of a frat house. Authorities say some with injuries consistent with physical assault and what we know. And look at this tonight, the NFL star and his gesture, chugging a beer. He's now been fined nearly $15,000 for this. So what do you think? And his reaction to all this in just a moment here. I'll be right back.
28: Who's ever heard of an entire family going missing?
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25: There's only one Steve Harvey.
26: Survey said.
25: And Monday, Robin's right there. Because where do you go to celebrate 50 years of Family Feud?
27: Survey says he's here to say,
31: good morning, America.
24: Tonight, an alarming image from the basement of an unrecognized fraternity at the University of Wisconsin at Madison. Have a look. Police say an anonymous tip led them to this basement, finding about 30 18-year-olds, some with injuries police believe are consistent with physical assault. Two 20-year-olds are under arrest, charged with hazing and disorderly conduct. Tonight, a new cancer blood test has made it past a critical regulatory hurdle, an FDA advisory panel narrowly giving the Galleri test a thumbs up. The test's manufacturer claims it can detect more than 50 types of cancer in those aged 50 or older. But a major trial in the UK did raise questions about its accuracy. The FDA is expected to decide on whether to formally approve the test in the coming months. When we come back here, the former child star from Home Improvement facing possible charges after his arrest, and Dolly Parton's final recording set to be released, a duet with someone you'll know in a moment.
0: Russia hunted him as a spy.
38: You hear the footsteps. Were you aware of being followed?
0: The American journalist charged with espionage behind bars in Russia for 491 days. Now, for the first time, he tells his stunning story to George Stephanopoulos.
38: They're in full masks.
40: They're in full masks, and I'm getting dragged down onto the floor. There's a hood put over my head, and then I'm just being dragged out.
0: Monday, the exclusive breaks only on Good Morning America.
41: So you want to hear about what's happening with Meghan and Harry coming back to Blighty?
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7: To the index of other news, former child star Jonathan Taylor Thomas is facing possible charges after he was arrested this week. Los Angeles County deputies say the home improvement actor kept interfering with them as they tried to perform a field sobriety test on the driver of the car he was riding in. TMZ reports he was arrested for obstructing and resisting an officer. A passing to note tonight, singer Peter Byrne, the voice behind a classic 80s hit, has died. Always Something There to Remind Me, the biggest hit for the band, The Naked Eyes. It made it to the Billboard Top 10. Byrne later toured solo. Peter Byrne was 74. It turns out Dolly Parton recorded a duet. Her final recording, a duet with Bono, will be released with U2's next album, coming out November 13th. Bono telling Rolling Stone that when she got ill, she got out of her bed to sing this song, and you can hear it. He said, "I can't even listen to it now." He's so moved. Can't wait for it to come out. When we come back here tonight, that NFL star and his gesture, chugging a beer. He's now been fined nearly $15,000 for this. We want to know what you think when you see it in a moment.
8: There's only one Steve Harvey.
9: Survey said.
8: And Monday, Robin's right there. Because where do you go to celebrate 50 years of Family Feud?
10: Survey says he's here to say,
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7: Finally tonight, here the NFL star, the gesture, and now the fine. Here's Trevor Ault.
2: Tonight, the debate over this image and now the controversial fine for San Francisco 49ers star Kyle Juszczyk.
43: Touchdown, San Francisco!
2: The fullback celebrating this 6-yard touchdown catch against the Dolphins with this gesture that the league thinks looks like he's chugging a beer.
0: And the juice is loose.
2: Juszczyk's been celebrating big plays with that gesture for years. It's thought to be a nod to his nickname, Juice.
1: Touchdown, first of the day.
2: But tonight, the NFL's finding him nearly $15,000, saying your imitation of chugging a beer constituted an offensive demonstration. It's the first time he's been fined for this. And now as the debate swirls, an ESPN NFL insider says the 49er star texted after the fine, "I don't even drink beer."
8: Juszczyk has already filed an appeal with the NFL. He tweeted after the fine, quote, "Can't make this stuff up." Either way, David, San Francisco's undefeated. He and the Niners fans have a lot to celebrate. David.
7: That's right. Can't take away that touchdown. Trevor, thanks. It's a talker. I'm David Muir. I'll see you right back here tomorrow night from all of us here. Have a good evening. Good night.
9: There's only one Steve Harvey.
10: Survey said.
9: And Monday, Robin's right there.
11: Mama,
9: because where do you go to celebrate 50 years of Family Feud?
12: Survey says he's here to say,
13: good morning, America.
30: Florida State law professor Dan Markell.
14: Shot in the head twice.
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33: Dan and Wendy,
34: they just seem like the perfect couple, but appearances are not what they always seem. Wendy's family, they hated him.
35: It's not a normal family.
36: My brother said, "Hitman was my divorce present."
37: That's insane. This whole thing will make you go crazy.
42: Russia hunted him as a spy.
15: You hear the footsteps. Were you aware of being followed?
42: The American journalist charged with espionage behind bars in Russia for 491 days. Now, for the first time, he tells his stunning story to George Stephanopoulos.
15: They're in full masks.
16: They're in full masks, and I'm getting dragged down onto the floor. There's a hood put over my head, and then I'm just being dragged out.
42: Monday, the exclusive breaks only on Good Morning America.
17: So you want to hear about what's happening with Meghan and Harry coming back to Blighty?
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21: Michael Strahan reporting from the Sagrada Familia in Barcelona. 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
2: Tonight on ABC News Live Prime, bracing for impact. A powerful nor'easter takes aim at the East Coast. Monster waves and strong winds are setting the stage for the storms from the Carolinas up to New York and into New England.
22: I'm Wade Johnson in Seabright, New Jersey, with a look at where this powerful storm could hit.
2: President Trump's high-stakes meeting with China's President Xi. On the table, the war with Iran and the AI race. It comes as a federal judge orders the White House to lift the media ban against CNN, MS Now, and Politico.
23: I'm Mary Bruce at the White House with a look at why some Republicans are unhappy with the president's meeting here today.
24: And I'm Martha Raddatz. I had the chance to meet with Iran's president, why he says his country will never surrender.
2: New details now on the human toll on the war with Iran. 8 sailors from the Lincoln Strike Group attempted to take their own lives during a grueling, record-breaking 10-month deployment. President Trump had said their deployment was, quote, not nearly long enough. The Navy confirming the suicide attempts in a letter to Senator Kirsten Gillibrand. Senator Gillibrand joins us. Can a mental illness ever be considered terminal? That's the growing question in the medical field, as some countries are now allowing assisted dying for people suffering from severe long-term psychiatric illness. We've talked to families confronting the issue and doctors on both sides of the debate. And one last song from the legendary Dolly Parton, a duet with another musical great.
42: From ABC News World Headquarters in New York, this is Prime with Lindsay Davis.
2: Good evening. I'm Perry Russom in for Lindsay. Thank you for streaming with us. We begin with questions surrounding what was discussed in the high-stakes meeting in Washington. President Trump welcomed China's President Xi Jinping to the White House today. This was Xi's first visit to Washington in 10 years. The two met privately for less than 2 hours, President Trump calling it a great meeting.
0: The landmark state visit comes as concerns over the risks of AI are growing and the war with Iran is raging on. Also front and center, trade and the economy. Americans are getting crushed by rising prices. While China's state TV was granted access inside the historic summit, a federal judge ordered the White House to restore access to CNN, MS Now, and Politico. Chief White House correspondent Mary Bruce is in Washington and leads us off.
1: President Trump tonight pulling out all the stops to give Chinese President Xi a lavish White House welcome, piling on the praise right from the start, posting that Xi looks strong, vibrant, and fit, better than ever. This morning, as Chinese state media filed into the White House, three American news outlets, CNN, MS Now, and Politico, remained banned. Television networks traditionally team up in a pool to cover the president's every move. With CNN excluded, the other major networks did not participate in pool coverage today. Inside the White House, Trump declaring he and the Chinese leader, quote, have forged a friendship, a truly great friendship, actually built on mutual respect and the vital interests of our people. He did not mention China's support for Iran as it targets American troops and allies in the war. Xi calling the interests of China and the U.S., quote, deeply intertwined, adding their competition should be a race of catching up with one another, not a wrestle in which one either wins or loses. Much of today's summit consumed with pomp and circumstance, troops on display, military jets overhead, Trump showing off his new helipad, telling reporters Xi, quote, loves good granite. The president even taking Xi onto Marine One. They spent only about 90 minutes meeting behind closed doors. By the time they emerged, the White House had complied with the judge's orders and restored access to the three banned news outlets. On Capitol Hill, a number of Republicans joining Democrats, outraged with Trump's embrace of Xi.
4: I mean, the idea that we are rolling out the red carpet for authoritarian leaders, especially when we have very strong information about China being engaged in supporting Iran, targeting us, everything's turned over on its head right now.
0: Mary Bruce joins us now. Mary, we know that the state dinner is taking place tonight, but what are we learning about what was discussed between President Trump and President Xi behind closed doors earlier today?
23: Yeah, well, Perry, there are very real questions about just how much substance was discussed in this meeting here today. The president has made it clear he's not looking to put additional regulations on AI. And publicly, at least, he's brushed aside concerns about China's support for Iran in this war. Perry.
0: Mary Bruce of the White House. Mary, thank you. Iran's president today, after a defiant speech at the UN vowing to never surrender to the U.S., signaling the regime is open to new ceasefire talks. He made the comments at a meeting with a small group of reporters. ABC's Martha Raddatz was there.
5: Tonight, an extraordinary window into where the Iranians think we are in this war. Iranian President Masoud Pezeshkian inviting me and a handful of journalists into a room to ask questions with only Iranian cameras in New York City, where he addressed the UN General Assembly. Pezeshkian saying there is a major atmosphere of mistrust, but we are ready for a trust-building relationship. We struggle to understand why America attacked Iran. We don't want a nuclear weapon. Adding President Trump says the U.S. obliterated the program, so why do they need to inspect? But claiming we are willing to have inspectors. With gas prices in the U.S. soaring to nearly $4.50 per gallon and diesel prices at an all-time high, tonight the Iranian president saying it is impossible for the U.S. to make Iran surrender, acknowledging the U.S. has the power to destroy anything and everything, but insisting we will never surrender. The president also claiming most of the U.S. bases in the region are no longer usable. And of Iran's supreme leader, Mojtaba Khamenei, who was severely wounded and reportedly disfigured during the first day of the war, the Iranian president says he met with the supreme leader twice. We sat on traditional pillows where we sat with legs crossed and then uncrossed sometimes, claiming he saw no major challenges with his health.
0: Martha Raddatz joins us now. Martha, did Iran's president give any indication that Iran and the U.S. are closer to reaching a deal to end this war?
24: Well, Perry, the short answer to that is no, although the Iranian president insists the Iranians are eager to end the war. Perry?
0: Martha Raddatz, thank you. A disturbing report is revealing more sailors on the USS Lincoln were under a severe mental health crisis than we first thought. The Navy Secretary reports 8 sailors attempted suicide during their record-long deployment to support the war with Iran. There are now calls for an investigation into conditions on board that ship. Jay O'Brien has the latest.
6: Tonight, ABC News has learned 8 sailors aboard the USS Abraham Lincoln aircraft carrier and the ships with it attempted to take their own lives during a grueling 10-month deployment tied to the war in Iran. In a letter to Democratic Senator Kirsten Gillibrand, the acting Navy secretary, saying one sailor went overboard last month, while a second attempted to go overboard in March but was stopped by shipmates. A Navy official insisting the number of attempts is normal for a long deployment. But the carrier has been plagued by reports of plunging morale, an Air Force veteran sharing these photos from a family friend of the paltry meals back in April. Secretary Pete Hegseth downplayed fears about conditions on board, saying the situation had been misrepresented. And President Trump dismissed concerns about how long those sailors were at sea.
7: No. Not nearly long enough.
6: Tonight, lawmakers on both sides telling me they want accountability.
8: Shocking. It needs to be investigated.
9: I'm absolutely appalled that these suicide attempts have happened, but also they've been apparently concealed.
10: The Lincoln is already on its way home, but by the time it returns, it will have had the second longest carrier deployment since the end of the Cold War. Perry.
0: Jay O'Brien, thank you. For more perspective on the newly revealed mental health concerns aboard the USS Lincoln, let's bring in the Democratic senator from New York, Kirsten Gillibrand. She prompted the Navy Secretary's letter outlining these problems. Senator, thank you for joining us tonight. The Navy Secretary's letter was in response to you asking for more information last month. In our own reporting, we knew about a few of these incidents, but what was your reaction to learning that there had been 8 incidents during the 10-month deployment?
11: Well, it just shows and provides evidence of the concerns that so many parents of these sailors have had about the long, long deployment, the lack of supplies, the lack of ability to have a break, to have dwell time, to have the rotation end at the appropriate time. For these men and women who are deployed at sea month after month, it can be really grueling. And to have 8 different sailors attempt suicide just shows that these men and women have been pushed beyond the norm and beyond what they're trained to do. I think it's highly problematic that they were not given the type of deployment that they are expected to have.
0: In mid-August, when the conditions aboard the Lincoln were in the news, both President Trump and Secretary Hegseth kind of dismissed the concerns. Trump even suggested that the deployment could be longer. Do you think the president knew about the mental health issues on board?
11: I don't know, but parents and service members, spouses and family members rang the alarm bells and voiced their concerns. And what's most concerning is just the callousness of the president and Secretary Hegseth to calling it fake news, calling it a hoax. Like, it's not appropriate when you are hearing from families, from service members, from different personnel that there might well be crisis on board, that it's not taken seriously.
0: The Navy says the incidents are in line with what they are seeing across the naval ranks. Their most recent data from 2024 shows that suicide attempts are increasing. So given that, is there a broader mental health issue that has to be addressed?
11: I think so. The data is not helpful. We need to have more mental health professionals available to our service members. They need to have regular rotations with the appropriate amount of rest time and dwell time back at home. Deployments should not be overstretched. They should be timely. And let's just talk about the larger issue, the war in Iran. This is a war that has not been supported by the American people. It's been unauthorized. It's not been voted on. It's not been approved by the American people. And so the truth is that for a lot of service members, being deployed in a war that's as unpopular as this, and then the repercussions of what's happening at home, not only have we lost American lives, but the cost of everything for everyday American families has gone up, whether it's the diesel prices because of the Strait of Hormuz, whether it's gas costs when you fill up your tank, whether it's food costs because the fertilizer supply chain has been wrecked. All of these different stakeholders are coming together to make costs more expensive for regular Americans, and to not be able to feed your family or not be able to fill up your gas tank or not be able to get the health care that you need is creating a crisis across America that is resulting in people being deeply angry and upset with the decision-making of this president.
0: Switching gears, you recently held the first congressional hearing on menopause. You say it's one of the most under-researched medical areas. What do you hope comes out of that hearing?
11: So that hearing really elevated the issue. We made the case that 75 million women are getting inadequate care. There's been inadequate research into the effects of menopause, the best treatments for menopause, counterindications, complications. And the symptoms of menopause are so wide-ranging and can be deeply extreme. And so the fact that we spend so little money on women after the age of 40 to make sure their health care is what it needs to be is a national tragedy. It's also a huge drag on the economy. The number of women that have to miss work, that retire early, that

0: They are not trained enough on menopause. So when you do go to your doctor and you're asking for solutions and describing your problems, for that healthcare professional to not be well trained and knowledgeable about what's happening to you and your body for the next 30 or 40 years is really problematic. So we elevated all those issues and we followed it up with a letter trying to address the fact that there's a shortage right now for one of the medications that a lot of women in menopause take, which is the estrogen patch. And having those massive delays and unavailability for so many patients is also very problematic.
1: Senator Kirsten Gillibrand, thank you for your time tonight.
0: Thank you.
1: Well, let's get to the major nor'easter that is closing in tonight. The strong, slow-moving storm is off the coast of North Carolina. Millions of people under alert for coastal flooding and high winds. The expected path stretches from New York to Maine. We have Lee Goldberg with the forecast, but first, Whit Johnson is in Seabright, New Jersey.
2: Tonight, monster waves slamming the coast as a powerful nor'easter takes aim at the I-95 corridor. Major impacts on travel and power. Wind, flood, and high surf alerts from the Carolinas to New York and Boston.
3: There's some signs here that we could see wind gusts approaching 60, maybe even 70 miles per hour.
2: The National Weather Service warning the system is expected to sit off the coast for days. The Atlantic Ocean surging inland on North Carolina's Outer Banks, threatening homes. Stretches of blacktop on Highway 12, a crucial main artery there, shredded. Winds whipping sand in Atlantic City.
4: The wind is getting stronger, the waves.
2: In Ocean City, Maryland, there was supposed to be a music festival right here on the boardwalk, but conditions are so bad they're postponing the kickoff that was set for Friday night.
5: These girls have been planning for a year and a half, so I'm sure we're going to move forward with it.
2: At the beachfront venue Windows on the Water in Seabright, New Jersey, Mike Hernandez is managing two weddings with hundreds of guests and scrambling to make last-minute changes.
5: Too cold, sand starts blowing. Plus, if it starts raining mid-ceremony, now I have 200 wet guests. Not good for anybody, so we're going to keep it inside this weekend.
2: And Christine Marvel is determined to have her engagement party this weekend, but hoping her guests can get there as the storm rolls in.
6: Some areas flood more than others, but, you know, for the most part, we just keep on trucking. That's all we really can do. We can't stop Mother Nature.
1: Whit Johnson joins us now from the Jersey Shore. Whit, how is it there right now?
7: Yeah, Perry, the clouds are getting darker. You can see the choppy conditions behind me and some of these massive waves up to 12 feet. All of this expected to get worse over the next 24 hours with the rain, the wind, and the surf. And now there are growing concerns over travel and possible power outages as this major storm rumbles its way up the East Coast into the weekend. Perry?
1: All right, Whit Johnson, thank you. Let's get right to ABC senior meteorologist Lee Goldberg, who is tracking it all for us. Lee.
8: Perry, a rough final weekend of fall. We're gearing up for a nor'easter that is now starting to take shape a few hundred miles off the Carolina coast. Going to do this zigzag up the coast, maybe even a loop off our shores here in the northeast and mid-Atlantic and then head out, but not until early next week. So coastal flood alerts out from the Carolinas all the way to Boston. And on top of the coastal flood threat, lots of moderate coastal flooding, you're seeing wave action that we've already had for a couple of days, 10, 12-foot waves. There are 20-foot waves offshore. Our eastern shores are really getting beaten up here. So there's our track as it heads toward the northeast very, very slowly as it gets captured. 60-mile-per-hour gusts from southeastern New England to eastern Long Island. Waves of rain through the weekend with wind. I do think the worst is through Saturday, and then there's still rain and wind on Sunday, but the conditions are coming down off of their peak. Widespread 2 to 4 inches of rain along the coast, but there might be some hot spots, for instance, like a Boston to a Plymouth, Mass, or eastern Long Island, we could get over 4 inches of rainfall. To the tropics and NOLO, another hurricane getting ready to make a close call with the Hawaiian Islands. This one goes south of the Big Island over the weekend as a major Cat 3. You're looking at potentially some catastrophic flooding again. We could see some rainfall amounts that go well over a foot of rainfall. We'll be watching that at the same time we're watching this nor'easter over the weekend. Perry?
1: Lee Goldberg, thanks. Now to the murder trial of Caleb Flynn, the former pastor and American Idol contestant, is accused of killing his wife in Ohio. Jurors today heard emotional testimony from Flynn's ex-mistress. She read through messages she sent to him in the months leading up to his wife's death. Here's Aaron Katursky.
9: Tonight, the dramatic moments in the trial of the pastor and one-time American Idol contestant charged with killing his wife, his former mistress, taking the stand and breaking down.
10: I just wish I didn't say this.
9: Aaliyah Botner read some of her tens of thousands of text messages with Caleb Flynn.
10: Says I want to kill her, Caleb.
11: Who said that?
10: Me.
11: Next message.
10: He said that makes two of us.
9: A different text said she was not suggesting Flynn actually kill his wife.

0: not asking that you take her life, obviously, because that's not what you should do, and I know you actually wouldn't. But to make the divorce happen, it would change everything.
1: Flynn is charged with shooting his wife, Ashley, twice in the head last February in the family's Ohio home while the couple's two daughters slept across the hall. He called 911.
2: Somebody broke into my home. Somebody broke into my home and shot my wife.
1: Prosecutors allege it was all an act and say Flynn was motivated to kill by his nearly two-year affair. They played this video message of Flynn declaring his love for his mistress.
3: I love Aaliyah.
1: The woman testified Flynn texted her hours before his wife was killed.
4: Did he say actions will come tomorrow?
5: Yes.
4: Do you remember him saying, I choose you?
5: Yes.
4: And about to be free?
5: Yes.
1: She said she thought he meant he was getting a divorce.
4: How would you describe your feelings for the defendant today?
5: I hate him.
4: Why the change from love to hate?
5: Because I believe that he murdered his wife.
1: Flynn concedes he had an affair, Perry, but argues that doesn't make him a murderer. And his attorney says the evidence, including a murder weapon, is lacking. Perry?
6: All right, Aaron Katursky, thank you. The family of Nolan Wells has released the official medical examiner's autopsy report. It concluded the cause of death is undetermined. The 18-year-old's body was found in the water off an island in the Mississippi Gulf Coast back on July 4th. Wells' family says he has unexplained injuries, including bruises on the back of his head. Authorities said they believe he drowned. Earlier this week, a grand jury decided there was not enough evidence to bring a criminal indictment. Turning now to the growing concern over AI models going rogue, OpenAI, the maker of ChatGPT, revealed four more cases where their advanced models try to access sites, including an Australian health agency, without authorization or prompting. Elizabeth Schulze has been following these developments for us. So, Elizabeth, what's the latest?
7: So, Perry, this is an alarming incident, the first known case of an AI agent hacking into a government-run website, basically not following human directions and going into a government-run system. OpenAI confirmed that this incident happened back in June, and it was revealed overnight by Australia's prime minister, who called it very concerning and unacceptable. What was happening here was that the system, the AI agent, was trying to get access to data. Basically, it couldn't get the access to data, so it resorted to hacking this government health ministry website. None of the patient information was compromised, according to OpenAI, but it does just show an example of one of these many incidents the company has disclosed where AI agents seem to kind of go rogue, Perry.
6: We're also learning about two dozen states' attorneys general that are trying to pressure Congress to do more to create some kind of safety protocol on AI. What are they asking Congress to do?
7: The idea here from these two dozen state attorneys general is that something needs to happen now at the federal level before it's too late. This was a really urgent warning to say to the leaders of Congress, you need to get something done to put guardrails in place, even though they say that they are also pursuing regulation at the state level. And this is a call that we've now heard from the leaders of the tech companies themselves, calling for federal oversight and also calling for international cooperation. The state attorneys general are joining in, saying that Congress needs to come together, recognize that there is at least a minimum definition that needs to be met to set some of these safety standards, put these guardrails in place. But Perry, I know you know how this town works. Lawmakers pretty much out of town now through the November election. Unlikely we're going to see any urgent action on this at this point.
6: All right, Elizabeth, thank you. Mm-hmm. New York State is accusing Polymarket, one of the largest prediction market apps, of operating an unlicensed gambling operation, is asking a judge to block it from operating in the state. Polymarket relaunched U.S. operations as a commodity exchange last year. It allows users to place wagers on everything from predicting the weather to sporting events. New York wants the platform to pay a civil fine and repay users. New York filed a similar lawsuit against Kalshi in July. Long before social media and streaming, Archbishop Fulton Sheen used radio and television to talk about faith to millions of people. And now the late broadcaster has taken a major step towards sainthood. Matt Rivers has that story.
8: Hey, Perry. So welcome inside the what's called the beatification ceremony for Fulton Sheen. This is the second to last step in what is a very lengthy, formalized process within the Catholic Church to eventually become a saint. It is a very big deal. And to that end, There are tens of thousands of people that have packed into this arena in downtown St. Louis, including thousands of clergy from inside the Catholic Church coming from all across the world, as far away as the Philippines. One priest I spoke to actually came all the way here from Manila for this event. They are celebrating, of course, Fulton Sheen. Fulton Sheen was one of the original American televangelists. He reached tens of millions of people each week through his broadcast, both on radio and also on ABC, as a part of, you know, what he would call an ongoing outreach missionary work within the Catholic Church. He became such a household name that he actually won an Emmy Award, a National Emmy Award in the 50s, beating out the likes of Lucille Ball and Edward R. Murrow for what was an award called the Television Personality of the Year. So he was a major name in American households, especially within the Catholic Church. But that's not why the Catholic Church is venerating him like this. They say it was not only his missionary work, but also getting into the community, how he lived his life, the fact that he has at least one miracle attributed to his work that was investigated by the Vatican and declared a formal miracle, which allows this beatification process to take place. That is the kind of person that the Catholic Church says deserves to be elevated, perhaps eventually to a sainthood. So you have the beatification process, then there's more investigations of at least one miracle after that, and eventually Pope Leo himself could declare Fulton Sheen a saint. So that would, of course, be a very big deal, but it's yet another step in what has been a remarkable year or two for American Catholicism, obviously starting with the election of Pope Leo, and now perhaps ending with another American saint being formally declared. And to that end, there are tens of thousands of people here inside this arena, thousands of clergy have come in. This is a very big deal for the Catholic Church, and people have been, you know, filling these seats all day long, looking forward to this Mass. Again, you know, a big deal for the Catholic Church, Barry.
3: All right, Matt Rivers, thank you. Appreciate it. Coming up, a potentially groundbreaking new blood test that can screen for multiple cancers. It is one step closer to FDA approval. And we've learned where convicted felon and former Theranos founder Elizabeth Holmes will finish her 10-year federal sentence. And from singing to directing for Taylor Swift, Swifties, listen up. The Hollywood star power giving her a big assist. You're watching Prime on ABC News Live.
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20: It's not a normal family.
21: My brother said the hitman was my divorce present.
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23: This whole thing will make you go crazy.
7: Some good news in the fight against cancer. Federal health advisors have endorsed a blood test that can screen for more than 50 types of cancer. The test is already available by prescription for people 50 and older. FDA approval could mean easier access and insurance reimbursements. It comes as a new CDC report finds cancer death rates in the U.S. have dropped for both men and women. Researchers say it's tied to major advances against lung cancer, including better detection and treatment. The report analyzed cancer trends from 2003 through 2022 and cancer mortality trends from 2004 through 2023. Let's examine these downward trends by the numbers. The new data shows that overall cancer mortality fell by 1.6% annually for men and 1.1% per year for women. The drop continues a downward trajectory that has lasted more than 20 years. This decrease is driven largely by accelerated progress against lung cancer. Among men, lung cancer death rates declined an average of 4.7% per year and 3% per year among women. The report also points out that there has been a 56% decrease in cigarette smoking among adults. Despite these gains, lung cancer remains the nation's leading cause of cancer deaths. The report also found that new cancer diagnoses have ticked up slightly in recent years, driven largely by increases in breast cancer among women and prostate cancer among men. Coming up, another setback for prospective home buyers. Mortgage rates have climbed to their highest level in nearly 2 years. And in an ABC News Live special, we explore the deeply complex ethical debate surrounding euthanasia.
24: Seven is a magic number.
25: Oh. It is?
24: Yeah, it's a magic number. Janine, Jacob, Mr. J, Barbara, Melissa, Gregory.
25: Plus Ava.
26: Let's go.
24: That gives you seven. It's a magic number. 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
7: You're watching Prime. Here's a look at the stories making headlines right now. President Trump tonight gave China's President Xi a lavish welcome at the White House. Trump declared the two, quote, have forged a friendship. He did not mention China's support for Iran as it targets American troops and allies in the West. They spent about 90 minutes meeting behind closed doors when they walked out. The White House had followed a judge's order by that time and restored access to three banned news outlets, CNN, MS Now, and Politico. Authorities have identified two students found dead in separate incidents at Ole Miss University in Mississippi. The bodies of freshman Aiden Hamilton and junior Robert Strang were found in different locations on Monday. Their deaths are possibly linked to kratom, a popular herbal supplement can act as a stimulant and an opioid. Investigators say packages from a retail store were found at both scenes. Convicted felon and Theranos founder Elizabeth Holmes will be leaving federal prison soon. She will be headed to a halfway house in Austin, Texas. The move is expected in August of next year. Holmes is currently serving a 10-year sentence for defrauding investors with false claims about blood testing technology. She reported to prison in May of 2023. Mortgage rates continue to rise. Federal Home Loan Mortgage Corporation Freddie Mac found the average 30-year fixed rate jumped to 7%, a high that has not been seen since January of last year. Prospective home buyers already appear hesitant, with the Mortgage Bankers Association finding applications for mortgage are down nearly 20% from a year ago. This comes as the Federal Reserve has raised interest rates to combat inflation. All right, coming up, it is a growing debate driving the medical field and beyond. Should euthanasia be considered for those suffering from severe long-term psychiatric illness? Plus, Dolly's final song, the album closing with the last recording of the one and only Dolly Parton.
52: Who's ever heard of an entire family going missing?
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0: Bowl 61 is coming.
1: Let's go, let's go, let's go!
0: And everyone's going.
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10: There's only one Steve Harvey.
11: Survey said.
10: And Monday, Robin's right there.
13: I'm a fan of him.
10: Because where do you go to celebrate 50 years of Family Feud?
14: Survey says he's here to say,
16: good morning, America.
7: Ever be considered terminal? It's a growing question in the medical field, as some countries are now allowing assisted dying for people suffering from severe long-term psychiatric illness. In at least one reported case, a 16-year-old with their parents' blessing was allowed to make the life or death decision. For more than 3 years, James Longman has followed patients and families confronting the issue, as well as doctors on both sides of the debate. As part of the new ABC News Live special, Euthanasia, Right to Die. Take a look.
17: I went running very early. There was a man. He grabbed me. He hit me with his fists several times in my face, really hard. Everything was broken.
18: Natalie Huygens was an administrator at an elementary school in Belgium before an attack in the woods changed her life forever.
17: He was saying, calme toi, eh?
19: Calm yourself.
17: Calm yourself. And then the last fist that hit me, I knew if there would be another one, I would be dead. But then I knew the worst thing was going to happen. He threw me back on the ground in the field, and there he raped me several times.
18: Natalie's attacker was convicted and sentenced to 15 years in prison for the rape.
19: He took your identity.
17: Yes.
18: Natalie's marriage of 26 years ended not long after the attack. She quit her job. She stopped socializing. She says for months after the rape, she tried to end her life. Her thoughts of suicide became so strong, she says, that she began to discuss assisted suicide with her psychiatrist in Belgium, where euthanasia has been legal since 2002.
19: Can you tell me what it was like for you to tell your family that this was a decision you'd made?
17: I told my two kids, and that's the hardest thing you have to do, because they are my life, my everything, my the reason for living.
19: Someone watching might say, you just haven't had the right therapy. That's what they'll probably think.
17: When people see me, they think there's nothing wrong with her, and she looks happy, she looks normal. Why would she end her life? But people never see me when I'm home alone, when I'm here on my own, lying on the floor, crying from pain, from everything.
18: Natalie's son joins us.
19: Can you tell me what it was like for you when she explained what she was planning to do?
20: To be honest, for me, it wasn't like a big surprise. We knew there were some suicide attempts before. We knew that she didn't want to live anymore. So it wasn't like a big surprise, and we felt it coming.
18: In the United States, assisted dying for terminal physical illness is legal in 13 states, but no state law makes provision for mental health conditions. When assisted dying became law in Belgium, the Netherlands, and Luxembourg, it did not distinguish between mental and physical ill health.
21: Who did you tell?
18: Dutch psychiatrist Dr. Kit van Mechelen has helped dozens of people end their lives from mental disorders. The numbers are still very small. In Belgium in 2023, for example, euthanasia accounted for just 3% of all deaths in the country, but they're going up. Kit believes all health systems should offer euthanasia and allow it for mental illness.
22: There's no difference between physical and mental illness.
1: Well, there are differences, but they should not be discriminated. That you can have a doctor helping you with dying in a human way, with a physical illness, and not with a psychiatric illness. I don't see why there should be a difference.
18: In Belgium and the Netherlands, the law allows doctors, including psychiatrists, to administer lethal medication if a patient makes a voluntary, written, and repeated request. A second independent physician must be consulted to verify the medical condition of the patient. And for non-terminal patients, at least 1 month must pass between the request and the act. Natalie does not have a terminal physical illness, but she believes she has a terminal mental illness and was granted a request to end her life for that reason.
19: So many parents, and you said it to me when we were talking, my kids are the reason I'm alive. I mean, what goes through your mind? Do you think, well, why am I not enough for my mum to stay?
20: No, never. I actually support the decision. I mean, I would never take it personal. It's not her fault. It's the one who did it. It's his fault. I blame it on him, not on her.
2: As powerful and as heart-wrenching as these stories are, you start to get into some really vulnerable territory when you use anecdotes to create huge civilization-changing alterations in public policy.
18: Mark Comrade is a US-based medical doctor, psychiatrist, and self-styled advocate against physician-assisted death.
2: In my world, my professional ethos, as well as skill set, is to prevent suicide, not to provide suicide.
18: In some states in the US, physically terminally ill patients can end their lives if a doctor thinks the person will die within 6 to 12 months.
2: The science of prognosis in general medicine is actually not nearly as robust as people think it is. In fact, a study of oncologists predicting the long-term outcome of their patients showed that they were right only 40% of the time. That's less than flipping a coin.
19: And mental illness is so much more complicated.
2: Even less. I cannot send you for a blood test and say, aha, see, you do have schizophrenia or don't have it. I cannot put you in a brain imaging device and look at it and say, you clearly have bipolar disorder. The vast majority of colleagues would agree that there is no such thing as a terminal psychiatric illness. And I would challenge you to put any one patient before me that you would expect me to find untreatable. And not necessarily curable. You can treat always and support always and hopefully kill never.
18: When we first met Natalie 3 years ago, she told us that she felt that the only way to end her suffering was through euthanasia.
17: I feel like a bad mother who would leave their children when they mean the world to them. And I feel so guilty for all the suffering that they had to go through because of what happened to me. When a psychiatrist asked me if I want my children there, I said no. I just want to be all alone. He says, Ali, he wants to be there.
19: You want to be there?
20: Yeah.
17: And if he wants that, then I have to change my mind and let him be there because he's the one who's going to live with that.
19: We spoke to one woman who has two physicians who both agree now, after a lot of treatment over many, many years, that she cannot continue to live with the trauma that she's experienced, and they are going to help to end her life. What would you say to her if she were here now?
2: Would say that there are many other alternatives. Okay. First of all, let me have a crack at you, right? And particularly in psychiatry, as I've said, we actually have some skill sets independent of diagnoses to help people actually find a way to get into a better future, to shore up their support systems, to make meaning out of their suffering. So there's much that we can do.
7: 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All right, coming up, NASA revealing new incredible images out of Russia of volcanoes erupting for the first time in nearly 500 years. Plus, legendary Rock and Roll Hall of Famer Tom Morello stops by to talk to us about his new solo album.
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19: A star-studded new video from Taylor Swift, your favorite ranch dressing is getting a makeover, and one last song from Dolly Parton featuring another musical legend. These stories and more in tonight's rundown. CBS and MTV announced the world premiere for Taylor Swift's single Patient Zero will be during the 2026 MTV Video Music Awards. It's Swift's newest song for her album, The Life of a Showgirl, The Encore. She directed the video. It will feature Colin Farrell and Dakota Johnson. Swift will also be awarded the inaugural MTV VMA Artist Director honors, making her the most awarded VMA solo artist in the show's history. Dolly Parton's final recording will be featured on U2's newest album, Carnival de Luz. Her duet with Bono will be the album's closing track. It is called Torn. In an interview with Rolling Stone, Bono said when she got ill, she got out of bed to sing the song, and you can hear that. The album is slated for release on November 13th. Hidden Valley Ranch is making history with its first ever seasonal product, and it is for Halloween. They're calling it Spooky Ranch, and do not be afraid. The black ranch dressing gets its color from fruit juice and cocoa. Hidden Valley says it's gluten-free with no artificial flavors. The limited edition release is available only at Walmart. The NFL has fined San Francisco 49ers fullback Kyle Juszczyk for what the league describes as an imitation of chugging a beer. Juszczyk, who also goes by the nickname Juice, has already appealed the fine and told ESPN that he's done the celebration for years. He says it's him drinking a juice. He has never been fined previously for the celebration and told ESPN's Adam Schefter via text that he does not even drink beer. The league also fined an Indianapolis Colts player for a similar imitation last week. An unruly scene played out in a California movie theater when police arrested a man for pepper spraying another moviegoer for using their cell phone during a movie. Witnesses say Matthew Ware ran out of the theater after pepper spraying the person and two others inadvertently. Three people chased him down and held him until authorities arrived. Ware was later booked for misdemeanor battery. NASA's Jet Propulsion Laboratory has released a time-lapse video showing a volcanic eruption from the northern crater of a volcanic pair in Russia. The volcano began erupting for the first time in nearly five centuries, a few days after an 8.8 magnitude earthquake struck the region. From 464 miles above the surface, NASA's NISAR satellite captured a radar image of the volcano erupting on Christmas in 2025. Since then, it's passed over the same spot twice every 12 days until mid-August of this year, resulting in this video. Scientists say it shows the satellite's ability to monitor natural hazards. All right, let's get to tonight's Prime Playlist Shuffle, where we sit down with artists who are transforming the music industry. This guy's a legend, a rock and roll Hall of Famer, heavy metal Hall of Famer, guitarist and songwriter Tom Morello. He is one of rock's most influential guitarists, known for his thunderous riffs and otherworldly solos. As a founding member of Rage Against the Machine and member of Audioslave, he helped create two multi-platinum rock powerhouses, the band selling more than 30 million records worldwide and winning multiple Grammy Awards. He is now set to release his new album. It's called Everyone Gets Everything They Want, featuring the single Date Night. Let's take a listen.

0: And we had the chance to sit down with Tom to talk about his new album and how he continues to be an activist through song. Well, joining us now in studio is Tom Morello. Tom, thank you so much for being
1: here. My pleasure. Thanks for having me.
0: So you've had a couple other solo albums in your past, but this one's the first, I guess, kind of pure rock.
1: It's the first Tom Morello solo rock album, and I really wanted to embrace the totality of the things that I do best, from the big riff writing of Rage Against the Machine and Audioslave, to the songwriting that's been influenced by Bruce Springsteen, to the crazy guitar playing, and then incorporating my 15-year-old guitar wunderkind son, Roman, on this record as well, who's been sort of having jaw-droppingly across the world for the last few years.
0: So Roman's playing on the single Date Night. What is it like working with your son?
1: Yeah, well, there's two things that are weird and crazy about it. The first thing is there's a little kid in your band who you're related to, and then you get used to it. He's played in front of over 2 million people over the course of the last 3 years or so, but now he's just a dude in my band. But the difference between Roman and when you normally have a dude in your band is if we have a disagreement, I can send him to his room.
0: How do you balance as a father, steering him the right way, but at the same time giving him some leeway to find his own sound?
1: Yeah, yeah. Well, my kids and his older brother as well, I never really told them what I did for a living, Rage or Audioslave. They never heard that music. I was just their dad. I drove them to the Little League. That was the focus that I wanted to have. But over the course of the last few years where we toured together, it's been, I don't know if rejuvenating is the right word, but I've never been happier on tour, being able to show my family, like, my favorite music and my favorite museum in Madrid, my favorite musicians in Peru, et cetera, and it's been a really awesome to play with.
0: I can tell you're excited. I'm feeling it's infectious.
1: Yeah.
0: So with Date Night, it tells a true story,
1: right?
0: Three young Dutch women who served as spies and assassins against the Nazis during World War II.
1: That's right.
0: Where did you hear this story?
1: So this is a story that I'm known for. I make anti-racist music for anti-racist, anti-fascist music for anti-fascist, and in the case of Date Night, anti-Nazi music for anti-Nazis. It's a story that I dragged around Hollywood trying to convince movie studios and TV studios to make this into a limited series. Nobody bit, so I decided to write the song myself. It's called Date Night. True stories. Two sisters who lived to a ripe old age, and Hanny Shaft, who was 14 when she began her guerrilla campaign, tragically was captured, tortured, and murdered by the Nazis, never gave up her sisters. They're real heroes of mine. I want to make a song to honor their memory.
0: I want to talk about your history. I mean, you're known for confronting injustice, fascism, immigrant rights, political turmoil, among some other things. How does this album continue that conversation?
1: Yeah. Well, I think in this day and age, every act of art is an act of resistance. Every song sung is a beacon of light in the gathering darkness. And every record made with the intention of changing the world for the better helps to become a bulwark against the rising tide of authoritarianism. This is the 22nd record of my career, and the guiding light has always been this. History is not something that happens, it's something that we make. And I'm talking about me, I'm talking about you, I'm talking about the viewers.
0: I want to talk about the Power to the People Festival that you have coming up. You're describing it as something about freedom, justice, equality, and rock and roll.
1: Yeah.
0: I'm curious, how do you see rock music playing a part in terms of the political music we see here in 2026?
1: Yeah, well, the Power of the People Festival, which Bruce Springsteen, Foo Fighters, Dave Matthews, Joan Baez, Public Enemy, Cypress Hill, myself, Jack Black will be playing with a band of kids. Jack Sabbath is their band. It's going to be fantastic. No one wants to go on after them. But the idea is not to be hyperbolic, but the idea is to make a day where you create a little bit of the world that you'd like to one day see. A day of peace, a day of love, a day of justice, and a day of music. Proceeds from the concert will be going to voting rights organizations, and it's doing what we can with what we have in making the best music we can on a day and sharing of solidarity and celebration of resistance with friends of varying genres.
0: Congratulations on the album.
1: I appreciate it.
0: And thank you for joining us here. You guys can listen to Everyone Gets Everything They Want. It is out September 25th. All right, that's our show for this hour. I'm Perry Rustin. Stay with ABC News Live for more context and analysis of the day's top stories. Thank you for streaming with us.

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23: Tonight, the breaking news as we come on this major nor'easter now closing in tonight. Just in this evening, the new track of this powerful storm. The Carolinas up to New York City, Providence to Boston to Maine. Millions on alert tonight for flooding and potentially damaging winds. Gusts up to 60 miles per hour, and this could sit over the Northeast for days. Lee Goldberg standing by with the new track. Also breaking, the high-stakes summit at the White House. President Trump and China's President Xi. Did they discuss China's support for Iran in this war? And the concerns over artificial intelligence, what we've learned tonight. Also tonight, Martha Raddatz among a small group inside the room in New York City with Iran's president. What Iran is now saying tonight about this war. Tonight, the disturbing reporting that 8 sailors, part of the USS Lincoln carrier group, reportedly attempting suicide during their record-long deployment during the war. Tonight, outside Pittsburgh, the chilling murder. A pediatrician and his wife attacked while in their bed. The husband killed, the wife able to escape with their children. And what we've now learned tonight about the attacker. Tonight, the former American Idol contestant accused of killing his wife. His ex-mistress now taking the stand. What she says he texted her hours before his wife was killed. What she told the jury. Tonight, this disturbing image, an alleged hazing incident now under investigation, showing dozens of students, some with injuries consistent with physical assault, and now the arrests. The former child star from Home Improvement facing possible charges after his arrest. Dolly Parton's final recording now set to be released, a duet with someone you'll know. And tonight, look at this image, the NFL star at his gesture, chugging a beer. He's now been fined nearly $15,000 for this. What do you think?
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23: Good evening. It is great to have you with us here on a very busy Thursday night. We begin tonight with this major nor'easter closing in, the new track just in here tonight. The powerful, slow-moving storm right now off the coast of North Carolina tonight. The expected path from the Carolinas up to New York City, Long Island, Providence, Boston, Cape Cod, right up to Maine. Millions on alert for flooding and potentially damaging winds, wind gusts up to 60 miles per hour. The image is already coming in tonight. Large waves growing 6 to 12 feet. Rough surf already slamming homes along North Carolina's Outer Banks. Streets flooded in Norfolk, Virginia. Drivers stranded in deep water there. The major concern with this nor'easter, it could sit over New York City and Boston and much of the Northeast for days after getting here tomorrow night. So Lee Goldberg has the new track, and Whit Johnson leads us off tonight.
0: Tonight, monster waves slamming the coast as a powerful nor'easter takes aim at the I-95 corridor. Major impacts on travel and power. Wind, flood, and high surf alerts from the Carolinas to New York and Boston.
1: There's some signs here that we could see wind gusts approaching 60, maybe even 70 miles per hour.
0: The National Weather Service warning the system is expected to sit off the coast for days. The Atlantic Ocean surging inland on North Carolina's Outer Banks, threatening homes. Stretches of blacktop on Highway 12, a crucial main artery there, shredded. Winds whipping sand in Atlantic City.
3: The wind is getting stronger, the waves.
0: In Ocean City, Maryland, there was supposed to be a music festival right here on the boardwalk. But conditions are so bad, they're postponing the kickoff that was set for Friday night.
4: These girls have been planning for a year and a half, so I'm sure we're going to move forward with it.
0: At the beachfront venue Windows on the Water in Seabright, New Jersey, Mike Hernandez is managing two weddings with hundreds of guests and scrambling to make last-minute changes.
4: Too cold, sand starts blowing. Plus, if it starts raining mid-ceremony, now I have 200 wet guests. Not good for anybody, so we're going to keep it inside this weekend.
0: And Christine Marvel is determined to have her engagement party this weekend, but hoping her guests can get there as the storm rolls in.
5: Some areas flood more than others, but, you know, for the most part, we just keep on trucking. That's all we really can do. We can't stop Mother Nature.
8: And David, here on the Jersey Shore, the rain, wind, and high surf is only expected to get worse over the next 24 hours. And now growing concerns over travel and power outages as this major storm rumbles up the East Coast into the weekend. David.
23: The effects expected to be widespread given the fact it's going to just sit here. Whit Johnson leading us off on the coast again tonight. Thank you, Whit. Let's get right to senior meteorologist Lee Goldberg, who's been tracking the new models for us. Lee, what do you see?
9: David, you hit it. I mean, it's a high-impact, long-duration storm. We'll still be talking about it into early next week, 24 hours away from the first rain bands getting close to New York City. Coastal alerts, they're all the way up the coast from the Outer Banks to Virginia Beach, all the way up to Boston. Coastal flooding during high tide and beach erosion. And on top of that, these major waves, 6 to 12 foot, is just pounding the coast. It's already been happening for a couple of days. A lot of the East Coast beaches getting eaten up. Now, this low pressure churns up the coast on Friday. The worst wind and rain and waves reaches the northeast on Saturday. 50, 60 miles per hour gusts in eastern Long Island, up into southeastern New England. High wind warnings and watches in effect. And that wind and rain all the way from New York City to Boston all weekend long, with many rounds lingering into Sunday night. About 2 to 4 inches of rain right along the immediate coast. Maybe a half foot of rain Boston down to, say, a Plymouth or parts of eastern Long Island as well into the weekend. So for the tropics, while we're covering this, we're covering NOLO. It's going to strengthen, maybe a major Cat 3 over the weekend. South of the Big Island, catastrophic rains possible. At the same time, we'll be covering that nor'easter. David?
23: No question about that. Lee, we'll see you right back here tomorrow night. Thank you. Also breaking tonight, the high-stakes summit at the White House. President Trump and China's President Xi. The president gave President Xi a tour of his renovations, his new helipad, saying President Xi loves good granite. The question tonight, did they discuss China's support for Iran in this war and the concerns over artificial intelligence? What we've now learned this evening, and here's Mary Bruce.
10: President Trump tonight pulling out all the stops to give Chinese President Xi a lavish White House welcome, piling on the praise right from the start, posting that Xi looks strong, vibrant, and fit, better than ever. This morning, as Chinese state media filed into the White House, three American news outlets, CNN, MS Now, and Politico, remained banned. Television networks traditionally team up in a pool to cover the president's every move. With CNN excluded, the other major networks did not participate in pool coverage today. Inside the White House, Trump declaring he and the Chinese leader, quote, have forged a friendship, a truly great friendship, actually built on mutual respect and the vital interests of our people. He did not mention China's support for Iran as it targets American troops and allies in the war. Xi calling the interests of China and the U.S., quote, deeply intertwined, adding their competition should be a race of catching up with one another, not a wrestle in which one either wins or loses. Much of today's summit consumed with pomp and circumstance. Troops on display, military jets overhead. Trump showing off his new helipad, telling reporters Xi, quote, loves good granite. The president even taking Xi onto Marine One. They spent only about 90 minutes meeting behind closed doors. By the time they emerged, the White House had complied with the judge's orders and restored access to the three banned news outlets. On Capitol Hill, a number of Republicans joining Democrats, outraged with Trump's embrace of Xi.
2: I mean, the idea that we are rolling out the red carpet for authoritarian leaders, especially when we have very strong information about China being engaged in supporting Iran, targeting us, everything's turned over on its head right now.
6: Mary Bruce with us live again tonight from the White House. And Mary, we know there's a big state dinner plan tonight, but have we learned anything yet about what President Trump and President Xi discussed behind closed doors today? Did they talk about China's support for Iran in this war and all these concerns over artificial intelligence and this race between the U.S. and China?
1: Hey, David, they are getting ready for that dinner here tonight, but there are real questions about just how much substance was involved in the meeting here today. The president has made it clear that he is not looking to put additional regulations on AI, and publicly, at least, he's brushed aside concerns about China's support for Iran in this war. David.
6: Mary Bruce, live at the White House. Mary, thank you. Meantime, here in New York City, Iran's president addressing the UN General Assembly. Martha Raddatz among a small group of journalists inside a room with the Iranian leader. Tonight, what Iran is now saying about this war, what Martha learned in the room.
11: Tonight, an extraordinary window into where the Iranians think we are in this war. Iranian President Masoud Pezeshkian inviting me and a handful of journalists into a room to ask questions with only Iranian cameras in New York City, where he addressed the UN General Assembly. Pezeshkian saying there is a major atmosphere of mistrust, but we are ready for a trust-building relationship. We struggle to understand why America attacked Iran. We don't want a nuclear weapon. Adding President Trump says the U.S. obliterated the program, so why do they need to inspect? But claiming we are willing to have inspectors. With gas prices in the U.S. soaring to nearly $4.50 per gallon and diesel prices at an all-time high, tonight the Iranian president saying it is impossible for the U.S. to make Iran surrender, acknowledging the U.S. has the power to destroy anything and everything, but insisting we will never surrender. The president also claiming most of the U.S. bases in the region are no longer usable. And of Iran's supreme leader, Mojtaba Khamenei, who was severely wounded and reportedly disfigured during the first day of the war, the Iranian president says he met with the supreme leader twice. We sat on traditional pillows where we sat with legs crossed and then uncrossed sometimes, claiming he saw no major challenges with his health.
6: So, Martha, we know what Iran's president claims, but we also know the supreme leader has not been seen in public since that initial strike. I'm curious, Martha, any indication inside that room today from the Iranians that Iran believes that Iran and the U.S. are any closer to reaching a deal here?
15: Well, David, the short answer is no, although the Iranian president insists the Iranians are eager to end the war, David.
6: All right, Martha Raddatz, who was in that room with the Iranian president today. Martha, thank you. There is disturbing reporting tonight involving eight American sailors, part of the USS Lincoln Carrier Group, reportedly attempting suicide during their record-long deployment during this war. Tonight, lawmakers on both sides now calling for an investigation. And here's Jay O'Brien tonight.
24: Tonight, ABC News has learned eight sailors aboard the USS Abraham Lincoln aircraft carrier and the ships with it attempted to take their own lives during a grueling 10-month deployment tied to the war in Iran. In a letter to Democratic Senator Kirsten Gillibrand, the acting Navy secretary, saying one sailor went overboard last month, while a second attempted to go overboard in March but was stopped by shipmates. A Navy official insisting the number of attempts is normal for a long deployment. But the carrier has been plagued by reports of plunging morale, an Air Force veteran sharing these photos from a family friend of the paltry meals back in April. Secretary Pete Hegseth downplayed fears about conditions on board, saying the situation had been misrepresented. And President Trump dismissed concerns about how long those sailors were at sea.
25: Yeah.
26: No.
7: Not nearly long enough.
24: Tonight, lawmakers on both sides telling me they want accountability.
12: Shocking. It needs to be investigated.
13: I'm absolutely appalled that these suicide attempts have happened, but also they've been apparently concealed.
9: David, the Lincoln is on its way home now, but by the time it returns, it will have had the second longest carrier deployment since the end of the Cold War. David.
6: Jay O'Brien on this part of the story tonight. Jay, thank you. Tonight outside Pittsburgh, the chilling murder investigation now underway. A pediatrician and his wife attacked while in their bed. The husband was killed, the wife injured. She was able to escape with their children. What we now know about the alleged attacker, and here's Stephanie Ramos.
10: Tonight, a horrific home invasion outside Pittsburgh has left a prominent pediatrician dead, his wife critically wounded, and a community shaken.
14: It was a very violent scene. The bedroom furniture broken, mirrors broken.
10: Police say a man broke into the home of Dr. Idris Evans overnight and stabbed the doctor

0: He appeared to be bleeding and incapacitated.
1: Dr. Evans, a 46-year-old medical director at the University of Pittsburgh Children's Hospital, later died at a hospital.
2: The wife believes she heard her husband say a name, Elijah, but the wife is also unclear if the actor identified himself by name.
3: David, police are still investigating whether the suspect identified himself in the moment or if the doctor knew him. Tonight, that question remains unanswered. The suspect is now facing homicide and assault charges. David.
4: Stephanie Ramos reporting. Steph, thank you. Tonight, the former American Idol contestant accused of killing his wife in Ohio. His ex-mistress now taking the stand. What he allegedly texted her just hours before his wife was killed. Here's Aaron Katursky tonight.
5: Tonight, the dramatic moments in the trial of the pastor and one-time American Idol contestant charged with killing his wife, his former mistress taking the stand and breaking down.
6: I just wish I didn't say this.
5: Aaliyah Botner read some of her tens of thousands of text messages with Caleb Flynn.
6: Says I want to kill her, Caleb.
7: Who said that?
6: Me.
7: Next message.
6: He said that makes two of us.
5: A different text said she was not suggesting Flynn actually kill his wife.
6: I'm not asking that you take her life, obviously, because that's not what you should do, and I know you actually wouldn't. But to make the divorce happen, it would change everything.
5: Flynn is charged with shooting his wife, Ashley, twice in the head last February in the family's Ohio home while the couple's two daughters slept across the hall. He called 911.
8: Somebody broke into my home. Somebody broke into my home and shot my wife.
5: Prosecutors allege it was all an act and say Flynn was motivated to kill by his nearly two-year affair. They played this video message of Flynn declaring his love for his mistress.
9: I love Aaliyah.
5: The woman testified Flynn texted her hours before his wife was killed.
7: Did they say actions will come tomorrow?
6: Yes.
7: You remember him saying, I choose you?
6: Yes.
7: And about to be free?
6: Yes.
5: She said she thought he meant he was getting a divorce.
7: How would you describe your feelings for the defendant today?
6: I hate him.
7: Why the change from love to hate?
6: Because I believe that he murdered his wife.
5: Flynn concedes he had an affair, David, but argues that doesn't make him a murderer. And his attorney says the evidence, including a murder weapon, is lacking. David?
4: All right, Aaron Katursky reporting tonight. Aaron, thank you. When we come back here, the former child star from Home Improvement arrested during a traffic stop, what they say he did. Dolly Parton has left a final song, a duet with Someone You'll Know, and we'll have more. The disturbing image tonight, an alleged hazing incident now under investigation. Dozens of students discovered in the basement of a frat house. Authorities say some with injuries consistent with physical assault and what we know. And look at this tonight, the NFL star and his gesture, chugging a beer. He's now been fined nearly $15,000 for this. So what do you think? And his reaction to all this in just a moment here. I'll be right back.
10: There's only one Steve Harvey.
11: Survey said.
10: And Monday, Robin's right there. Because where do you go to celebrate 50 years of Family Feud?
12: Survey says he's here to say,
13: good morning, America.
14: What's the most honored and awarded streaming news program?
15: 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We're tracking several stories breaking this evening. In the flood zone, the painstaking search for the missing continues.
14: Wherever you stream, Lindsay Davis is right there for you.
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17: Your testimony was so critical to Epstein's arrest. 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
9: Tonight, an alarming image from the basement of an unrecognized fraternity at the University of Wisconsin at Madison. Have a look. Police say an anonymous tip led them to this basement, finding about 30 18-year-olds, some with injuries police believe are consistent with physical assault. Two 20-year-olds are under arrest, charged with hazing and disorderly conduct. Tonight, a new cancer blood test has made it past a critical regulatory hurdle, an FDA advisory panel narrowly giving the Galleri test a thumbs up. The test's manufacturer claims it can detect more than 50 types of cancer in those aged 50 or older. But a major trial in the UK did raise questions about its accuracy. The FDA is expected to decide on whether to formally approve the test in the coming months. When we come back here, the former child star from Home Improvement facing possible charges after his arrest, and Dolly Parton's final recording set to be released, a duet with someone you'll know in a moment.
10: Seven is a magic number.
11: Oh. It is?
10: Yeah, it's a magic number. Janine, Jacob, Mr. J, Barbara, Melissa, Gregory, plus Ava.
11: Let's go.
10: That gives you seven.
11: Seven.
10: It's a magic number. That's science.
11: Yeah.
10: 7 days in a week.
11: Okay.
12: But we only teach five.
10: Seven mice in a cafeteria.
11: What?
13: The news, only three are alive.
10: Adam. Seven. It's a magic number.
14: ABC.
15: Yeah. Florida State law professor Dan Markell.
16: Shot in the head twice.
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19: 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Wendy's family, they hated him.
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34: Were you surprised when Harry and Meghan announced that they were moving back here to the UK?
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10: Seven is a magic number.
11: Oh. It is?
10: Yeah, it's a magic number.
11: Janine, Jacob, Mr. J, Barbara, Melissa, Gregory, plus Ava.
12: Let's go.
10: That gives you seven.
11: Seven.
10: It's a magic number. That's science.
11: Yeah.
10: 7 days in a week.
11: Okay.
12: But we only teach five.
10: Seven mice in a cafeteria.
11: What?
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10: Adam.
11: Seven.
10: It's a magic number.
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5: 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Mean true crime.
38: True murder mystery.
39: Shocking.
2: Sex. Betrayal. 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
9: To the index of other news, former child star Jonathan Taylor Thomas is facing possible charges after he was arrested this week. Los Angeles County deputies say the Home Improvement actor kept interfering with them as they tried to perform a field sobriety test on the driver of the car he was riding in. TMZ reports he was arrested for obstructing and resisting an officer. A passing to note tonight, singer Peter Byrne, the voice behind a classic 80s hit, has died. Always Something There to Remind Me, the biggest hit for the band, The Naked Eyes. It made it to the Billboard Top 10. Byrne later toured solo. Peter Byrne was 74. It turns out Dolly Parton recorded a duet. Her final recording, a duet with Bono, will be released with U2's next album, coming out November 13th. Albano telling Rolling Stone that when she got ill, she got out of her bed to sing this song, and you can hear it. He said, I can't even listen to it now. He's so moved. Can't wait for it to come out. When we come back here tonight, that NFL star and his gesture, chugging a beer, he's now been fined nearly $15,000 for this. We want to know what you think when you see it in a moment.
0: The reason why you're here is to learn the craft of magic.
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0: Incredible. 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
33: Finally tonight, here the NFL star, the gesture, and now the fine. Here's Trevor Ault.
34: Tonight, the debate over this image and now the controversial fine for San Francisco 49er star Kyle Juszczyk.
35: Touchdown, San Francisco!
34: The fullback celebrating this 6-yard touchdown catch against the Dolphins with this gesture that the league thinks looks like he's chugging a beer.
36: And the juice is loose.
34: Juszczyk's been celebrating big plays with that gesture for years. It's thought to be a nod to his nickname, Juice.
35: Touchdown, first of the day.
34: But tonight, the NFL's fining him nearly 15 grand, saying your imitation of chugging a beer constituted an offensive demonstration. It's the first time he's been fined for this. And now as the debate swirls, an ESPN NFL insider says the 49er star texted after the fine, I don't even drink beer.
33: Juszczyk has already filed an appeal with the NFL. He tweeted after the fine, quote, can't make this stuff up. Either way, David, San Francisco's undefeated. He and the Niners fans have a lot to celebrate. David.
37: That's right. Can't take away that touchdown. Trevor, thanks. It's a talker. I'm David Muir. I'll see you right back here tomorrow night from all of us here. Have a good evening. Good night.
38: There's only one Steve Harvey.
39: Survey said.
38: And Monday, Robin's right there. Because where do you go to celebrate 50 years of Family Feud?
40: Survey says he's here to say,
41: good morning, America.
42: Music is the new gold rush. I need you to make a track for me. Something special.
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0: 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Russia hunted him as a spy.
1: You hear the footsteps. Were you aware of being followed?
0: The American journalist charged with espionage behind bars in Russia for 491 days. Now, for the first time, he tells his stunning story to George Stephanopoulos.
1: They're in full masks.
3: 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And then I'm just being dragged out.
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4: Reporting from Tel Aviv on the U.S.-Israeli war in Iran, I'm Tom Sufi-Burridge. Wherever the story is, we'll take you there. 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
5: Can there be such a thing as a terminal mental illness? Can you be so depressed, so mentally troubled, that you're incurable? And should you have the legal right to end your life as a result? It's a question fraught with moral complexity.
6: And a question that has been around since prosecutors in the 90s convicted Jack Kevorkian, or Dr. Death, for physician-assisted suicides. The debate has now roared back into the headlines because of how young some of those requesting euthanasia are. Canada, which already has some of the most liberal assisted dying laws in the world for physical illness, is debating opening it up to those with only a mental illness.
5: Over the last 3 years, we've followed some of those considering these possibly life-ending decisions.
7: Hey, Nina. Hoi.
5: We met Nina from the Netherlands.
8: Ik wil dood, maar ik kan dit gevoel niet meer aan, zeg maar.
5: Caroline and Gilbert, whose son struggled with mental health issues for most of his life.
9: It was all dark in him. Very dark, very dark.
5: Natalie from Belgium, who's considering euthanasia after a traumatic event.
21: For me, it's not a choice. I can't live anymore. It's mentally, I'm really broken. I'm suffering.
5: And a doctor who's helped dozens of people end their lives.
22: Can you take me in the room with you when it's the last day of someone's life?
23: Mm-hmm. It is intense. It's not a normal day, and I remember them all, and I will always.
5: These are their stories, and a warning that viewers may find the topics discussed in this film distressing.

0: I went running very early. There was a man. He grabbed me. He hit me with his fists several times in my face, really hard. Everything was broken.
1: Nathalie Huygens was an administrator at an elementary school in Belgium before an attack in the woods changed her life forever.
0: He was saying, calme-toi, eh?
2: Calm yourself.
0: Calm yourself. And then the last fist that hit me, I knew if there would be another one, I would be dead. But then I knew the worst thing was going to happen. He threw me back on the ground in the field, and there he raped me several times.
1: Nathalie's attacker was convicted and sentenced to 15 years in prison for the rape.
2: He took your identity?
0: Yes.
1: Nathalie's marriage of 26 years ended not long after the attack. She quit her job. She stopped socializing. She says for months after the rape, she tried to end her life. Her thoughts of suicide became so strong, she says, that she began to discuss assisted suicide with her psychiatrist in Belgium, where euthanasia has been legal since 2002.
2: Can you tell me what it was like for you to tell your family that this was a decision you'd made?
0: I told my two kids, and that's the hardest thing you have to do, because they are my life, my everything, my the reason for living.
2: Someone watching might say, you just haven't had the right therapy. That's what they'll probably think.
0: When people see me, they think there's nothing wrong with her, and she looks happy, she looks normal. Why would she end her life? But people never see me when I'm home alone, when I'm here on my own, lying on the floor, crying from pain, from everything.
1: Nathalie's son joins us.
2: Can you tell me what it was like for you when she explained what she was planning to do?
3: To be honest, for me, it wasn't like a big surprise. We knew there were some suicide attempts before. We knew that she didn't want to live anymore. So it wasn't like a big surprise, and we felt it coming.
1: In the United States, assisted dying for terminal physical illness is legal in 13 states, but no state law makes provision for mental health conditions. When assisted dying became law in Belgium, the Netherlands, and Luxembourg, it did not distinguish between mental and physical ill health.
4: Who did you tell?
1: Dutch psychiatrist Dr. Kit van Mechelen has helped dozens of people end their lives from mental disorders. The numbers are still very small. In Belgium in 2023, for example, euthanasia accounted for just 3% of all deaths in the country, but they're going up. Kit believes all health systems should offer euthanasia and allow it for mental illness.
5: There's no difference between physical and mental illness.
4: Well, there are differences, but they should not be discriminated, that you can have a doctor helping you with dying in a human way with a physical illness and not with a psychiatric illness. I don't see why there should be a difference.
1: In Belgium and the Netherlands, the law allows doctors, including psychiatrists, to administer lethal medication if a patient makes a voluntary, written, and repeated request. A second independent physician must be consulted to verify the medical condition of the patient. And for non-terminal patients, at least 1 month must pass between the request and the act. Nathalie does not have a terminal physical illness, but she believes she has a terminal mental illness and was granted a request to end her life for that reason.
2: So many parents, and you said it to me when we were talking, my kids are the reason I'm alive. I mean, what goes through your mind? Do you think, well, why am I not enough for my mum to stay?
3: No. Never. I actually support the decision. I mean, I would never take it personal. It's not her fault. It's the one who did it. It's his fault. I blame it on him, not on her.
6: As powerful and as heart-wrenching as these stories are, you start to get into some really vulnerable territory when you use anecdotes to create huge civilization-changing alterations in public policy.
1: Mark Comrad is a US-based medical doctor, psychiatrist, and self-styled advocate against physician-assisted death.
6: In my world, my professional ethos, as well as skill set, is to prevent suicide, not to provide suicide.
1: In some states in the US, physically terminally ill patients can end their lives if a doctor thinks the person will die within 6 to 12 months.
6: The science of prognosis in general medicine is actually not nearly as robust as people think it is. In fact, a study of oncologists predicting the long-term outcome of their patients showed that they were right only 40% of the time. That's less than flipping a coin.
2: And mental illness is so much more complicated.
6: Even less. I cannot send you for a blood test and say, aha, see, you do have schizophrenia or don't have it. I cannot put you in a brain imaging device and look at it and say, you clearly have bipolar disorder. The vast majority of colleagues would agree that there is no such thing as a terminal psychiatric illness. And I would challenge you to put any one patient before me that you would expect me to find untreatable. And not necessarily curable. You can treat always and support always and hopefully kill never.
1: When we first met Natalie 3 years ago, she told us that she felt that the only way to end her suffering was through euthanasia.
0: I feel like a bad mother who would leave their children when they mean the world to them. And I feel so guilty for all the suffering that they had to go through because of what happened to me. When a psychiatrist asked me if I want my children there, I said no. I just want to be all alone. He says, Ali, he wants to be there.
2: You want to be there?
3: Yeah.
0: And if he wants that, then I have to change my mind and let him be there because he's the one who's going to live with that.
2: We spoke to one woman who has two physicians who both agree now, after a lot of treatment over many, many years, that she cannot continue to live with the trauma that she's experienced, and they are going to help to end her life. What would you say to her if she were here now?
6: Would say that there are many other alternatives. Okay. First of all, let me have a crack at you, right? And particularly in psychiatry, as I've said, we actually have some skill sets independent of diagnoses to help people actually find a way to get into a better future, to shore up their support systems, to make meaning out of their suffering. So there's much that we can do.
1: Coming up,
7: hey, Nina.
1: We travel to the Netherlands, where we meet a young woman, just 23 years old, who says she doesn't want to die, but is considering ending her life with the help of the state because of mental illness.
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0: Hey, Nina. Hoi.
1: In the Netherlands, Nina is just 23 years old. She says she's lived with PTSD since she was 11. The feeling so overwhelming, she's considering ending her life with the help of the state. We spoke with her alongside Walter, our translator.
2: Ik schrijf heel veel. 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
3: What do you write about? What kind of things do you like writing about?
2: Ik ben momenteel bezig met het schrijven van mijn eigen autobiografie. 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En ik schrijf regelmatig gedichten.
3: You mentioned depression and anxiety. Can you remember when you first started feeling these feelings?
2: Een jaar of 11 begon het bij mij heel erg met onzekerheden. 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Omdat ik een lichamelijke beperking heb.
1: Nina says she was abused at a young age. She didn't want to go into further details when we spoke with her.
3: And so you have decided that in order to stop these feelings, you want to end your life.
2: Ja, dat is natuurlijk wel een heel proces aan vooraf gegaan, want ik wil dood, maar ik kan dit gevoel niet meer aan, zeg maar.
4: There's been a renewed focus on these laws recently.
5: Yes.
4: Why
5: yes.
4: is that? Is that because the numbers are going up?
5: Yes. In 2010, there were 2,000 cases of euthanasia in the Netherlands. We are a small country, huh? And now in 2025, there were 10,000, so it raised like 5 times.
1: The debate roared back into public view in 2023. Two of the youngest people in the Netherlands to end their lives with the help of the state for mental health reasons, one 16 and one 18. Minors as young as 12 years old can request euthanasia in the Netherlands with the permission of their parents.
5: And I think age is a factor you should take into account, of course, but not the only one, and not the most important one. The most important one is, for me, depth and duration of therapy-resistant suffering. I mean, if 100 youngsters ask the group of psychiatrists, only 3 of those 100 will pass away by euthanasia. The 97 others aren't. Mm. So it's very, very exceptional, and those 3 have been through 10 years or more of very, very intensive treatment.
4: You know what the critics say.
5: Yes, I know quite well, yeah. Yeah.
4: More and more young people will start to come forward for these sorts of procedures.
5: Well, it's possible that more people think about it, but coming into a procedure is not an impulsive thing.
1: Kit argues that offering this process also gives people a level of agency that allows them to continue living.
5: It gives them strength to stay alive and to start another treatment and to have a pause and to let the doctor help them, give them perspective.
2: Een beetje naar uit, omdat ik heel erg van mening ben dat alles gewoon, alles wat hierna komt, is beter dan het leven wat ik nu moet doorstaan. Zo sta ik daar heel erg in.
1: Kit has been helping Nina through the process to end her life for over a year and a half.
4: Can you see why this is shocking to people?
5: For sure, for sure.
4: For a young girl in her 20s
5: for sure.
4: to decide.
5: What I see is that it's shocking for everybody. Except for the ones who are very near to that patient.
3: Have you envisaged what your last day will look like? Have you made a plan for what the end looks like?
2: Mijn wens is dat ik de laatste dag, maar sowieso de laatste dagen van tevoren graag bij mijn ouders en mijn broertje wil doorbrengen.
1: The American Medical Association does not support physician-assisted suicide. They say it's fundamentally incompatible with the physician's role as a healer. But they do offer an ethical framework for those doing it in the states where it is legal.
6: Killing patients does not belong in the House of Medicine. It never has. It undermines the whole ethos of what it means to be a physician. And frankly, just because society wants something and there's changing moral concepts in society does not mean that physicians have to agree and cooperate with it.
1: Suicide affects more than just the life that's taken. Loved ones are left behind to grieve, often confused. But we've spoken to families who say that state-assisted euthanasia has been a chance for them to be involved in the process.
3: Hi. Hi. James.
0: Yes, Carolina.
3: Lovely to meet you, Carolina.
1: Gilbert and Caroline's son was in and out of psychiatric care since he was a teenager. He had persistent mental health problems. He told his parents from a young age he wanted to end his life.
7: You try to protect your son from suicide. You do everything for it, but eventually when he really wants to kill himself, we can't stop him. If you really want to go, do so, but don't bother other people. Don't jump for a train or for a car.
0: Or let people find you in pieces.
7: Mm. Yeah, and say goodbye to us.
0: Yeah. Mm. It was very honest conversation.
3: When was that?
0: Well,
3: first time?
0: 15, 16.
3: Wow.
0: Yeah.
1: His parents say David lived his life as long as he could. But as the years went on, his depression didn't improve.
0: Every year he struggled. He had better moments and worse.
7: And the better moments got shorter and the depression deepens.
0: He was exhausted and it was all dark in him, very dark, very dark. And his depression was so big.
1: By the time he got to 31, David chose to end his life. The day had finally come for him to say goodbye. The family spent hours discussing the decision.
7: We didn't talk about weather, we talked about life and death.
0: Yeah.
7: Why should you stay alive? Can't you stay alive? We talked about us going to lose a son.
0: He said, you have to lose one person, but I lose everyone. It was so sad, yeah. And we cried together.
7: Oh, yes.
1: On his last day, along with David's wife, they went to the hospital as a family.
7: The most difficult, heaviest day of our lives, in a certain way, up to then. Wednesday, October the 4th, around 9 o'clock.
0: In the morning at his home.
7: He invited us to drink a cup of coffee. And then the four of us, Marielle, David and we two, went to the hospital.
0: I sit in that car, I never forget it. You think, what I'm going to do? It isn't happening.
7: This is bizarre.
0: It's bizarre. It's crazy. What are we going to do? I'm going with my son. And let another person to make him die. Yeah. Everything was set.
7: Yeah.
0: It was the time to do. And then he was going to the bed and we stand there. We were very quiet.
7: He was all the time with us, very conscious, sharp about what was going to happen. And he wanted to die with the music of System of a Down. And he told his wife, now put on the music.

0: He has to control the leads, but everything what happens on his bed. Yeah.
1: What was the last thing you said to him?
0: I love you. I'm proud of you. And I kissed him, yeah. Of course, that's what you say as a parent.
2: I gave him a hug and said, my boy.
0: Yeah. And then he died. I stand with him.
3: You stood with
0: my yes, and I had my hand on his head. And his wife was with him. And yeah, in a certain way it was okay. It was okay. It was what he wanted. He had peace. He was in rest.
2: No more suffering.
0: No more suffering.
4: In his last humane act, David chose to donate his organs.
0: Six people who have his organs and can live on. We are very proud of him.
4: Tragically, David's brother Michael took his own life 6 months later. He had schizophrenia and had also dealt with years of psychiatric treatments.
1: How have you survived?
0: Our strength is our love.
4: She and Gilbert have learned to live for each other. Caroline's love of horse riding sustains her.
0: David was gone the day before, and I was so sad. But when I am here, I am sad, but also happy. It can be together, and that's the healing for me.
5: 2 years after we first met, Natalie has yet to make the decision to end her life. And she says it was being given the choice to go through with it that has helped her live.
6: I come outside a lot more. I feel alive since she's here. Now all my attention and my love goes to my children, to my dog. Ever since I have her, it's like I see no reason to die. I'm happy, so, and I'm also not scared to lose anything again, because that's life.
5: 4 months after filming with her, Nina ended her life. She died at home with her parents and her best friend by her side. If you or a loved one are experiencing suicidal thoughts or any other mental health crisis, please call or text the 988 Suicide and Crisis Lifeline. 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
15: We're tracking several stories breaking this evening. 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
33: I'm Marcus Moore, west of Bordeaux, France, covering the wildfires in Europe. Wherever the story is, we'll take you there. You're watching ABC News Live.
34: Tonight, the breaking news as we come on, this major nor'easter now closing in tonight. Just in this evening, the new track of this powerful storm. The Carolinas up to New York City, Providence to Boston to Maine. Millions on alert tonight for flooding and potentially damaging winds. Gusts up to 60 miles per hour, and this could sit over the Northeast for days. Lee Goldberg standing by with the new track. Also breaking, the high-stakes summit at the White House, President Trump and China's President Xi. Did they discuss China's support for Iran in this war? And the concerns over artificial intelligence, what we've learned tonight. Also tonight, Martha Raddatz among a small group inside the room in New York City with Iran's president. What Iran is now saying tonight about this war. Tonight, the disturbing reporting that 8 sailors, part of the USS Lincoln carrier group, reportedly attempting suicide during their record-long deployment during the war. Tonight, outside Pittsburgh, the chilling murder. A pediatrician and his wife attacked while in their bed. The husband killed, the wife able to escape with their children. And what we've now learned tonight about the attacker. Tonight, the former American Idol contestant accused of killing his wife. His ex-mistress now taking the stand. What she says he texted her hours before his wife was killed. What she told the jury. Tonight, this disturbing image, an alleged hazing incident now under investigation, showing dozens of students, some with injuries consistent with physical assault, and now the arrests. The former child star from Home Improvement facing possible charges after his arrest. Dolly Parton's final recording now set to be released, a duet with someone you'll know. And tonight, look at this image, the NFL star at his gesture, chugging a beer. He's now been fined nearly $15,000 for this. What do you think?
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34: Good evening. It is great to have you with us here on a very busy Thursday night. We begin tonight with this major nor'easter closing in, the new track just in here tonight. The powerful, slow-moving storm right now off the coast of North Carolina tonight. The expected path from the Carolinas up to New York City, Long Island, Providence, Boston, Cape Cod, right up to Maine. Millions on alert for flooding and potentially damaging winds. Wind gusts up to 60 miles per hour. The image is already coming in tonight. Large waves growing 6 to 12 feet. Rough surf already slamming homes along North Carolina's Outer Banks. Streets flooded in Norfolk, Virginia. Drivers stranded in deep water there. The major concern with this nor'easter, it could sit over New York City and Boston and much of the Northeast for days after getting here tomorrow night. So Lee Goldberg has the new track, and Whit Johnson leads us off tonight.
35: Tonight, monster waves slamming the coast as a powerful nor'easter takes aim at the I-95 corridor. Major impacts on travel and power. Wind, flood, and high surf alerts from the Carolinas to New York and Boston.
36: There's some signs here that we could see wind gusts approaching 60, maybe even 70 miles per hour.
35: The National Weather Service warning the system is expected to sit off the coast for days. The Atlantic Ocean surging inland on North Carolina's Outer Banks, threatening homes. Stretches of blacktop on Highway 12, a crucial main artery there, shredded. Winds whipping sand in Atlantic City.
0: The wind is getting stronger, the waves.
35: In Ocean City, Maryland, there was supposed to be a music festival right here on the boardwalk. But conditions are so bad, they're postponing the kickoff that was set for Friday night.
1: These girls have been planning for a year and a half, so I'm sure it's we're going to move forward with it.
35: At the beachfront venue Windows on the Water in Seabright, New Jersey, Mike Hernandez is managing two weddings with hundreds of guests and scrambling to make last-minute changes.
1: Too cold, sand starts blowing. Plus, if it starts raining mid-ceremony, now I have 200 wet guests. Not good for anybody, so we're going to keep it inside this weekend.
35: And Christine Marvel is determined to have her engagement party this weekend, but hoping her guests can get there as the storm rolls in.
2: Some areas flood more than others, but, you know, for the most part, we just keep on trucking. That's all we really can do. We can't stop Mother Nature.
4: And David, here on the Jersey Shore, the rain, wind, and high surf is only expected to get worse over the next 24 hours. And now growing concerns over travel and power outages as this major storm rumbles up the East Coast into the weekend. David.
5: The effects expected to be widespread given the fact it's going to just sit here. Whit Johnson leading us off on the coast again tonight. Thank you, Whit. Let's get right to senior meteorologist Lee Goldberg, who's been tracking the new models for us. Lee, what do you see?
6: David, you hit it. I mean, it's a high-impact, long-duration storm. We'll still be talking about it into early next week, 24 hours away from the first rain bands getting close to New York City. Coastal alerts, they're all the way up the coast from the Outer Banks to Virginia Beach, all the way up to Boston. Coastal flooding during high tide and beach erosion. And on top of that, these major waves, 6 to 12 foot, is just pounding the coast. It's already been happening for a couple of days. A lot of the East Coast beaches getting eaten up. Now, this low pressure churns up the coast on Friday. The worst wind and rain and waves reaches the northeast on Saturday. 50, 60 miles per hour gusts in eastern Long Island, up into southeastern New England. High wind warnings and watches in effect. And that wind and rain all the way from New York City to Boston all weekend long, with many rounds lingering into Sunday night. About 2 to 4 inches of rain right along the immediate coast. Maybe a half foot of rain Boston down to, say, a Plymouth or parts of eastern Long Island as well into the weekend. So for the tropics, while we're covering this, we're covering NOLO. It's going to strengthen, maybe a major Cat 3 over the weekend. South of the Big Island, catastrophic rains possible. At the same time, we'll be covering that nor'easter. David?
5: No question about that. Lee, we'll see you right back here tomorrow night. Thank you. Also breaking tonight, the high-stakes summit at the White House. President Trump and China's President Xi. The president gave President Xi a tour of his renovations, his new helipad, saying President Xi loves good granite. The question tonight, did they discuss China's support for Iran in this war and the concerns over artificial intelligence? What we've now learned this evening, and here's Mary Bruce.
7: President Trump tonight pulling out all the stops to give Chinese President Xi a lavish White House welcome, piling on the praise right from the start, posting that Xi looks strong, vibrant, and fit, better than ever. This morning, as Chinese state media filed into the White House, three American news outlets, CNN, MS Now, and Politico, remained banned. Television networks traditionally team up in a pool to cover the president's every move. With CNN excluded, the other major networks did not participate in pool coverage today. Inside the White House, Trump declaring he and the Chinese leader, quote, have forged a friendship, a truly great friendship, actually built on mutual respect and the vital interests of our people. He did not mention China's support for Iran as it targets American troops and allies in the war. Xi calling the interests of China and the U.S., quote, deeply intertwined, adding their competition should be a race of catching up with one another, not a wrestle in which one either wins or loses. Much of today's summit consumed with pomp and circumstance, troops on display, military jets overhead, Trump showing off his new helipad, telling reporters Xi, quote, loves good granite. The president even taking Xi onto Marine One. They spent only about 90 minutes meeting behind closed doors. By the time they emerged, the White House had complied with the judge's orders and restored access to the three banned news outlets. On Capitol Hill, a number of Republicans joining Democrats, outraged with Trump's embrace of Xi.
9: The idea that we are rolling out the red carpet for authoritarian leaders, especially when we have very strong information about China being engaged in supporting Iran, targeting us, everything's turned over on its head right now.
5: Mary Bruce with us live again tonight from the White House. And Mary, we know there's a big state dinner planned tonight, but have we learned anything yet about what President Trump and President Xi discussed behind closed doors today? Did they talk about China's support for Iran in this war and all these concerns over artificial intelligence and this race between the U.S. and China?
3: Yeah, David, they are getting ready for that dinner here tonight, but there are real questions about just how much substance was involved in the meeting here today. The president has made it clear that he is not looking to put additional regulations on AI, and publicly, at least, he's brushed aside concerns about China's support for Iran in this war. David.
5: Mary Bruce, live at the White House. Mary, thank you. Meantime, here in New York City, Iran's president addressing the UN General Assembly. Martha Raddatz among a small group of journalists inside a room with the Iranian leader. Tonight, what Iran is now saying about this war, what Martha learned in the room.
8: Tonight, an extraordinary window into where the Iranians think we are in this war. Iranian President Masoud Pezeshkian inviting me and a handful of journalists into a room to ask questions with only Iranian cameras in New York City, where he addressed the UN General Assembly. Pezeshkian saying there is a major atmosphere of mistrust, but we are ready for a trust-building relationship. We struggle to understand why America attacked Iran. We don't want a nuclear weapon. Adding President Trump says the U.S. obliterated the program, so why do they need to inspect? But claiming we are willing to have inspectors. With gas prices in the U.S. soaring to nearly $4.50 per gallon and diesel prices at an all-time high, tonight the Iranian president saying it is impossible for the U.S. to make Iran surrender, acknowledging the U.S. has the power to destroy anything and everything, but insisting we will never surrender. The president also claiming most of the U.S. bases in the region are no longer usable. And of Iran's supreme leader, Mojtaba Khamenei, who was severely wounded and reportedly disfigured during the first day of the war, the Iranian president says he met with the supreme leader twice. We sat on traditional pillows where we sat with legs crossed and then uncrossed sometimes, claiming he saw no major challenges with his health.
5: So, Martha, we know what Iran's president claims, but we also know the supreme leader has not been seen in public since that initial strike. I'm curious, Martha, any indication inside that room today from the Iranians that Iran believes that Iran and the U.S. are any closer to reaching a deal here?
10: Well, David, the short answer is no, although the Iranian president insists the Iranians are eager to end the war, David.
5: All right, Martha Raddatz, who was in that room with the Iranian president today. Martha, thank you. There is disturbing reporting tonight involving eight American sailors, part of the USS Lincoln Carrier Group, reportedly attempting suicide during their record-long deployment during this war. Tonight, lawmakers on both sides now calling for an investigation. And here's Jay O'Brien tonight.
11: Tonight, ABC News has learned eight sailors aboard the USS Abraham Lincoln aircraft carrier and the ships with it attempted to take their own lives during a grueling 10-month deployment tied to the war in Iran. In a letter to Democratic Senator Kirsten Gillibrand, the acting Navy secretary, saying one sailor went overboard last month, while a second attempted to go overboard in March but was stopped by shipmates. A Navy official insisting the number of attempts is normal for a long deployment. But the carrier has been plagued by reports of plunging morale, an Air Force veteran sharing these photos from a family friend of the paltry meals back in April. Secretary Pete Hegseth downplayed fears about conditions on board, saying the situation had been misrepresented. And President Trump dismissed concerns about how long those sailors were at sea.
12: No. Not nearly long enough.
11: Tonight, lawmakers on both sides telling me they want accountability.
12: Shocking. It needs to be investigated.
14: I'm absolutely appalled that these suicide attempts have happened, but also they've been apparently concealed.
6: David, the Lincoln is on its way home now, but by the time it returns, it will have had the second longest carrier deployment since the end of the Cold War. David.
5: Jay O'Brien on this part of the story tonight. Jay, thank you. Tonight outside Pittsburgh, the chilling murder investigation now underway. A pediatrician and his wife attacked while in their bed. The husband was killed, the wife injured. She was able to escape with their children. What we now know about the alleged attacker, and here's Stephanie Ramos.
15: Tonight, a horrific home invasion outside Pittsburgh has left a prominent pediatrician dead, his wife critically wounded, and a community shaken.
16: It was a very violent scene. The bedroom Furniture broken, mirrors broken.
15: Police say a man broke into the home of Dr. Idris Evans overnight and stabbed the doctor and his wife multiple times while they were sleeping. The doctor's wife was able to escape with the children. Officers say they later found a suspect, 32-year-old Elijah Hemingway, hiding in the yard of their next-door neighbor.
17: All of the officers, rushed through the backyard, so I just kind of stayed back. Once they found him, he appeared to be bleeding and incapacitated.
15: Dr. Evans, a 46-year-old medical director at the University of Pittsburgh Children's Hospital, later died at a hospital.
16: The wife believes she heard her husband say a name, Elijah.

0: ex-mistress now taking the stand, what he allegedly texted her just hours before his wife was killed. Here's Aaron Katursky tonight.
1: Tonight, the dramatic moments in the trial of the pastor and one-time American Idol contestant charged with killing his wife, his former mistress taking the stand and breaking down.
2: I just wish I didn't say this.
1: Aaliyah Botner read some of her tens of thousands of text messages with Caleb Flynn.
2: Says I want to kill her, Caleb.
3: Who said that?
2: Me.
3: Next message.
2: He said that makes two of us.
1: A different text said she was not suggesting Flynn actually kill his wife.
2: I'm not asking that you take her life, obviously, because that's not what you should do, and I know you actually wouldn't. But to make the divorce happen, it would change everything.
1: Flynn is charged with shooting his wife, Ashley, twice in the head last February in the family's Ohio home while the couple's two daughters slept across the hall. He called 911.
4: Somebody broke into my home. Somebody broke into my home and shot my wife.
1: Prosecutors allege it was all an act and say Flynn was motivated to kill by his nearly two-year affair. They played this video message of Flynn declaring his love for his mistress.
5: I love Aaliyah.
1: The woman testified Flynn texted her hours before his wife was killed.
3: Did he say actions will come tomorrow?
2: Yes.
3: Do you remember him saying, I choose you?
2: Yes.
3: And about to be free?
2: Yes.
1: She said she thought he meant he was getting a divorce.
3: How would you describe your feelings for the defendant today?
2: I hate him.
3: Why the change from love to hate?
2: Because I believe that he murdered his wife.
1: Flynn concedes he had an affair, David, but argues that doesn't make him a murderer. And his attorney says the evidence, including a murder weapon, is lacking. David?
0: All right, Aaron Katursky reporting tonight. Aaron, thank you. When we come back here, the former child star from Home Improvement arrested during a traffic stop, what they say he did. Dolly Parton has left a final song, a duet with Someone You'll Know, and we'll have more. The disturbing image tonight, an alleged hazing incident now under investigation. Dozens of students discovered in the basement of a frat house. Authorities say some with injuries consistent with physical assault and what we know. And look at this tonight, the NFL star and his gesture, chugging a beer. He's now been fined nearly 15 grand for this. So what do you think? And his reaction to all this in just a moment here. I'll be right back.
6: Tell me about that day.
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1: Tonight, an alarming image from the basement of an unrecognized fraternity at the University of Wisconsin at Madison. Have a look. Police say an anonymous tip led them to this basement, finding about 30 18-year-olds, some with injuries police believe are consistent with physical assault. Two 20-year-olds are under arrest, charged with hazing and disorderly conduct. Tonight, a new cancer blood test has made it past a critical regulatory hurdle, an FDA advisory panel narrowly giving the Galleri test a thumbs up. The test's manufacturer claims it can detect more than 50 types of cancer in those aged 50 or older. But a major trial in the UK did raise questions about its accuracy. The FDA is expected to decide on whether to formally approve the test in the coming months. When we come back here, the former child star from Home Improvement facing possible charges after his arrest, and Dolly Parton's final recording set to be released, a duet with someone you'll know in a moment.
2: Florida State Law Professor Dan Markell.
3: Shot in the head twice.
4: If you told me this story, I would not believe it.
5: Dan and Wendy,
6: they just seem like the perfect couple, but appearances are not what they always seem. Wendy's family, they hated him.
7: It's not an old family.
8: My brother said the hitman was my divorce present.
9: That's insane.
10: This whole thing will make you go crazy.
11: Seven is a magic number.
12: Oh. It is?
11: Yeah, it's a magic number. Janine, Jacob, Mr. J, Barbara, Melissa, Gregory, plus Ava.
12: Let's go.
11: That gives you seven.
12: Seven.
11: It's a magic number. That's science.
12: Yeah.
11: 7 days in a week.
12: Okay.
13: But we only teach five.
11: 7 mice in a cafeteria.
12: What?
14: Good news, only three are alive.
11: Added.
12: Bring it to
11: seven. It's a magic number.
15: ABC.
16: Yeah. 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
1: To the index of other news, former child star Jonathan Taylor Thomas is facing possible charges after he was arrested this week. Los Angeles County deputies say the Home Improvement actor kept interfering with them as they tried to perform a field sobriety test on the driver of the car he was riding in. TMZ reports he was arrested for obstructing and resisting an officer. A passing to note tonight, singer Peter Byrne, the voice behind a classic 80s hit, has died. Always Something There to Remind Me, the biggest hit for the band, The Naked Eyes. It made it to the Billboard Top 10. Byrne later toured solo. Peter Byrne was 74. It turns out Dolly Parton recorded a duet. Her final recording, a duet with Bono, will be released with U2's next album, coming out November 13th. Bono telling Rolling Stone that when she got ill, she got out of her bed to sing this song, and you can hear it. He said, I can't even listen to it now. He's so moved. Can't wait for it to come out. When we come back here tonight, that NFL star and his gesture, chugging a beer. He's now been fined nearly $15,000 for this. We want to know what you think when you see it in a moment.
41: The reason why you're here is to learn the craft of magic.
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42: Incredible. All I did was
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4: Seven is a magic number.
5: Oh. It is?
4: 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Janine, Jacob, Mr. J, Barbara, Melissa, Gregory, plus Ava.
5: Let's go.
4: That gives you seven.
5: Seven.
4: It's a magic number. That's science.
5: Yeah.
4: 7 days in a week.
5: Okay.
6: But we only teach five.
4: Seven mice in a cafeteria.
5: What?
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4: 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Seven is a magic number.
8: ABC.
9: Yeah. Finally tonight, here the NFL star, the gesture, and now the fine. Here's Trevor Ault.
10: Tonight, the debate over this image and now the controversial fine for San Francisco 49er star Kyle Juszczyk.
11: Touchdown, San Francisco!
10: The fullback celebrating this 6-yard touchdown catch against the Dolphins with this gesture that the league thinks looks like he's chugging a beer.
12: And the juice is loose.
10: Juszczyk's been celebrating big plays with that gesture for years. It's thought to be a nod to his nickname, Juice.
11: Touchdown, first of the day.
10: But tonight, the NFL's fining him nearly 15 grand, saying your imitation of chugging a beer constituted an offensive demonstration. It's the first time he's been fined for this. And now as the debate swirls, an ESPN NFL insider says the 49er star texted after the fine, "I don't even drink beer."
13: Juszczyk has already filed an appeal with the NFL. He tweeted after the fine, quote, "Can't make this stuff up." Either way, David, San Francisco's undefeated. He and the Niners fans have a lot to celebrate. David.
9: That's right. Can't take away that touchdown. Trevor, thanks. It's a talker. I'm David Muir. I'll see you right back here tomorrow night from all of us here. Have a good evening. Good night.
14: Tell me about that day.
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18: 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Wow. 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
1: 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Russia hunted him as a spy.
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4: Seven is a magic number.
5: Oh. It is?
4: 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Janine, Jacob, Mr. J, Barbara, Melissa, Gregory, plus Ava.
5: Let's go.
4: That gives you seven.
5: Seven.
4: 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That's science.
5: Yeah.
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4: 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Seven. It's a magic number.
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28: Oh my God.
29: Happy birthday, baby.
28: No. No, PK.
26: now getting candid about her contentious divorce.
9: His legal team claims that you spent nearly $1 million on clothes and travel in 14 months while the mortgage went unpaid. What's the actual story?
26: And the harrowing home robbery, she says, changed her life.
10: He charged at me and took me down to the ground and had a gun to my head.
26: After nearly 10 years of bringing the drama, is she done with reality TV?
10: Can you imagine if I dropped a big bomb here?
26: From ABC News headquarters in New York, this is Nightline. Good evening. Thank you for joining us. Tonight, the growing popularity of matcha, now sparking supply issues overseas. My Nightline co-anchor Juju Chang traveled to Wazuka, Japan, to meet some Americans so obsessed with the caffeinated green drink, they abandoned promising careers back home to intern on a matcha farm for free.
11: They're not as creepy crawly as I thought they were going to be. To me, they look like little pine cones.
12: Yeah, yeah, you're right.
13: Picking moth larvae is not what I expected to be doing at the matcha farm, but it's therapeutic.
12: Oh, it feels so satisfying.
13: Thousands of bugs called minomushi wreaking havoc on these fragile leaves, completely unaware of how precious they are.
14: People aren't the only ones who like matcha.
13: We traveled 7,000 miles to Wazuka, Japan to get a bug's eye view of matcha madness.
11: I don't know what I was envisioning, but I didn't think it would look like this, honestly.
13: The mountainous rural town, now the epicenter of a growing crisis fueled by immense demand.
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13: In recent years, it's become one of the internet's hottest drinks.
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28: 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Is it ceremonial grade?
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31: Sao Paulo right now.
13: The caffeinated beverage so trendy, sales in the U.S. jumped nearly 90% between 2022 and 2025. But these days, old-school organic farmers are struggling to keep up.
11: So when people say there's a matcha crisis, what does that mean to you?
32: Low supply, high demand. There's a lot of different factors. Like, people are wanting Japanese-specific matcha. Japan is quite small. It's about the same size as California.
13: Jace Camarillo moved from Richmond, Virginia, to live and intern at D Matcha outside Kyoto.
11: Why do you think Americans are so obsessed with matcha?
32: It's a very delicious drink, and I think a lot of people are stepping away from high caffeine options. And with matcha, there is like L-theanine in it, so it helps balance those jitters. So a lot of people are receiving matcha caffeine a lot better, and it is very an aesthetic drink. It's beautiful.
13: For weeks, Jace helped prepare for the high-grade harvest. Planting, fertilizing, and trimming leaves.
11: Do you think people understand where matcha really comes from?
32: I don't think so. Some people think that it's already like a powder. I don't think people really understand the amount of like labor and processing that matcha goes through to get to that stage.
11: So why come halfway around the world to work for free?
32: You're able to have a very strong sense of peace. If I just am quiet for one moment, you'll just hear it all, and it's really amazing to take in.
11: Let's pause for some bird song, shall we?
13: Just 6% of the tea grown in Japan is matcha, and millions of dollars are exported to meet global appetites.
11: Ben, go ahead, you can just eat it. It might just taste like a salad. It's a little peppery.
12: This is a lot of labor. This takes a lot of...
13: The internship program at D Matcha is highly competitive.
11: It's like harder to get into than an Ivy League college.
32: They choose like 2 to 3 per month, and I think there were 400 applicants.
33: In our application, we ask people, you know, about their interest in tea and what they love about tea and what makes them excited to come work in the Japanese countryside.
13: Emma Chabon leads digital marketing at D Matcha. Just last year, she was at MIT, completing a master's degree in computer and cognitive science. But instead of pursuing a lucrative career in AI, the 24-year-old chose a more organic life.
11: How did your friends and family react when you're like, I'm working for free on a matcha farm on an internship?
33: Everybody was like, that is crazy, but that sounds awesome. When I said, hey, actually, I'm going to go back and live in Japan on the matcha farm full time. Some of my friends were saying things like, oh, you finally escaped the system, like you're able to...
0: You beat the machine!
33: Yeah, you beat the machine and you're kind of able to go and do what you love and pursue your passions.
13: And it's not just Americans who come to Dimacha. People from all over the world have interned or stopped by for farm tours. This group included visitors from Canada, Germany, and Russia.
33: There's a lot of things that go into making good matcha, and so it's quite complicated to be able to meet the demand.
27: It's not easy to mass produce matcha.
33: It's not so easy to mass produce matcha. Here, everything we do is manual.
2: As you see, we locate in the valley, so we really cannot be scalable. Really big production site, flat, can introduce gigantic machine, can reduce the cost so much.
13: Daiki Tanaka, a businessman turned farmer, started Dimacha in 2016.
27: What makes your matcha particularly good?
2: This landscape. It gets very foggy and a huge temperature difference makes tea naturally more sweeter and a stronger taste.
13: But these days, global temperatures are getting too high and straining supply.
2: Summer is quite the important season for the tea. Too much heat, they cannot make healthy leaves and branches. That really decreased the amount of next spring harvest.
13: Spring or first harvest is what Americans more commonly call ceremonial grade. The high-quality matcha, partially grown under shade and picked by hand, a tradition passed down by older generations.
27: Another part of the matcha crisis is that a lot of the matcha farmers are retiring and their children don't want to continue matcha farming.
2: Even the elder farmers, they continue the farming. When we came here, they're still doing. Yeah, they said they're like 85.
13: Last year, the number of independent farmers in Japan shrank almost 25% to a record low of roughly 1 million. Only about 30% of those are under the age of 65. 83-year-old Yoko Konishi and her 88-year-old husband Tomotsugu are one of seven families who sold their farms to Daiki. The Konishis had farmed this land for 10 generations, over 300 years. Until their son chose a different path.
27: What made you comfortable selling your land?
2: I really feel it's meaningful because, like, for them, it's quite important asset.
27: They don't want to just sell it to somebody who's going to...
2: Of course, like, even just say we want to buy, it's a bit rude. But, like, people saw we invested so much. We work from the really early morning to night, so they really appreciate our commitment. That's really honor, and we feel more responsibility for that. Around 2 grams.
13: D-matcha is part of a younger generation stepping in to preserve centuries of Japanese heritage.
27: Is there a specific way to drink?
3: Put one hand on the below.
27: Okay.
3: And shape of the C.
2: And hold it, and then let's enjoy.
27: What has matcha taught you so far, do you think, both philosophically and from a scientific perspective?
33: I think in the US, oftentimes I was, in school, rushed, always looking at the next thing. But nowadays, especially when it comes to matcha, I've found that I really like to slow down. I'm just taking in the moments and appreciating things, little things, just throughout my days.
4: Our thanks to Juju. And when we come back, we're with Real Housewives of Beverly Hills star Dorit Kemsley.
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9: His legal team claims that you spent nearly $1 million on clothes and travel in 14 months while the mortgage went unpaid. What's the actual story?
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6: 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We're tracking several stories breaking this evening. In the flood zone, the painstaking search for the missing continues.
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41: Come on, let's go! 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
43: Let's go!
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44: Let's go! 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
39: Everything else... stops.

0: Welcome back. Dorit Kemsley is not known for holding back. Real Housewives of Beverly Hills star, unafraid to go toe-to-toe in some of the show's fiercest moments. But the reality TV star says now is the time to tell her story with all its drama in her voice alone. Here's ABC's Kelly Carter.
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4: Brandishing brand new Bentleys.
2: Oh my God.
3: Happy birthday, baby.
2: No.
4: And always keeping it chic.
5: A lavender candle.
2: It's very chic.
5: These are the hats.
2: So chic.
4: This summer, in a new memoir, the 49-year-old reality star is writing her own story.
6: What made you want to tell your story now?
1: With all of the trials and tribulations that I've gone through in the last few years, it felt like the right time for me to tell my story in my words.
4: Opening up about the horrific armed robbery inside her Encino home in 2021.
1: Overcoming PTSD and navigating a public separation, I just reached a point where I had to let go.
4: And sharing intimate details of her separation from British businessman Paul Kemsley.
1: If a marriage is not strong, then being on the show can contribute to those fractures getting bigger.
4: In 2016, Dorit joined the Bravo franchise in its seventh season, making a diamond-studded splash.
2: And that is how you get a Birkin.
1: There had always been talks about, you know, this curse for couples, that once you join, couples end in divorce. But PK and I felt our marriage, our connection was so strong.
4: Her then-husband, Paul Kemsley, known as PK, a talent manager for British pop artist Boy George.
1: There was just an undeniable chemistry between PK and I.
4: Documenting their decade-long marriage with their son Jagger and daughter Phoenix.
3: I wish mommy happy birthday.
6: Mommy! When did you feel things start to change between you and PK?
1: After the home invasion, I was so different to who I'd always been. I was a shell of myself. And when you're at your lowest, you really need your person that for in sickness and in health, you know, he really wasn't around very much. And I think that that maybe was the beginning of the end.
4: In 2024, the couple announced their separation after 9 years of marriage. Dorit later filed for divorce in 2025.
1: What I've learned is that you don't divorce the same man you married.
6: His legal team claims that you spent nearly $1 million on clothes and travel in 14 months while the mortgage went unpaid.
1: Obviously, when things go out into the public, you're not getting the full story. Eventually, there'll be two sides to the story. A lot of what is being said out there is not accurate. I wouldn't say that if there wasn't evidence to back it up.
6: You've been referred to by his reps as erratic regarding your spending. When we think about the 2021 home invasion, how much was erratic and how much was really trauma?
1: Well, I think that's definitely something that PK was, you know, hinting at. But, you know, a lot of that was that he really couldn't wrap his head around or understand, you know, the nature of PTSD.
4: In 2021, while her children slept, the Kemsleys' Encino home was broken into and robbed of an estimated $1 million worth of luxury items.
1: I was laying in my bed, all the lights were off, and I heard my door open. All of a sudden, the silhouette of an adult male was in front of me, and only until he charged at me and took me down to the ground and had a gun to my head did it hit me that this is it. This is how I die.
6: Oh my God.
1: There was two men in the bedroom. The other one was screaming, just effing kill her already. Just effing kill her already. The whole time I kept thinking, please God, please don't let my kids wake up. And thank God they didn't.
4: And when reflecting on her unapologetic opulence on the series, Dorit is clear about the role she plays.
6: Real Housewives of Beverly Hills, it's the bags, it's the money, it's the access.
1: Right.
6: Did any of that enter your mind that being on this show and showcasing your lifestyle contributed to what ultimately happened to you?
1: Undoubtedly. Mm-hmm. For sure. Mm-hmm. And there was a lot of guilt that came with that. Immediately after, I didn't feel the same love for designer handbags. I felt bitter towards it. By the way, that didn't last too long, I'm just going to say. Just to lighten the mood a little. But no, it's showing the wealth and the handbags and the jewelry. It's almost like an advertisement. Doesn't make it right,
6: right,
1: by any means, but that definitely contributed to it.
4: After publishing Unburdened, out now, she says she hopes her story can inspire fans through challenging times.
7: We're on fire this season.
8: Oh, I love you guys. I love you. Thank you so much.
9: People lined up with book in hands, waiting to meet you. What does that feel like?
8: Honestly, it makes me feel emotional.
6: Are we going to get a 10th season of Dorit on Real Housewives of Beverly Hills?
1: Can you imagine if I dropped a big bomb here?
6: I would love it if you did.
1: I know. Well, of course. Honestly, I can't tell you exactly. If I decide not to come back, I absolutely would let everyone know. I don't think I'm finished. There's a lot left to see.
0: That's Nightline for this evening. Catch all of our full episodes on Disney Plus and Hulu. We'll see you right back here tomorrow. Thanks for the company, America. Good night.
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2: 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In the flood zone, the painstaking search for the missing continues.
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6: Tonight, the breaking news as we come on. This major nor'easter now closing in tonight. Just in this evening, the new track of this powerful storm. The Carolinas up to New York City, Providence to Boston to Maine. Millions on alert tonight for flooding and potentially damaging winds. Gusts up to 60 miles per hour. And this could sit over the Northeast for days. Lee Goldberg standing by with the new track. Also breaking, the high-stakes summit at the White House. President Trump and China's President Xi. Did they discuss China's support for Iran in this war? And the concerns over artificial intelligence, what we've learned tonight. Also tonight, Martha Raddatz among a small group inside the room in New York City with Iran's president. What Iran is now saying tonight about this war. Tonight, the disturbing reporting that eight sailors, part of the USS Lincoln carrier group, reportedly attempting suicide during their record-long deployment during the war. Tonight, outside Pittsburgh, the chilling murder. A pediatrician and his wife attacked while in their bed. The husband killed, the wife able to escape with their children. And what we've now learned tonight about the attacker. Tonight, the former American Idol contestant accused of killing his wife. His ex-mistress now taking the stand. What she says he texted her hours before his wife was killed. What she told the jury. Tonight, this disturbing image, an alleged hazing incident now under investigation, showing dozens of students, some with injuries consistent with physical assault, and now the arrests. The former child star from Home Improvement facing possible charges after his arrest. Dolly Parton's final recording now set to be released, a duet with someone you'll know. And tonight, look at this image, the NFL star at his gesture, chugging a beer. He's now been fined nearly 15 grand for this. What do you think?
0: From ABC News World Headquarters in New York, this is World News Tonight with David Muir.
6: Good evening, and it's great to have you with us here on a very busy Thursday night. We begin tonight with this major nor'easter closing in, the new track just in here tonight. The powerful, slow-moving storm right now off the coast of North Carolina tonight. The expected path from the Carolinas up to New York City, Long Island, Providence, Boston, Cape Cod, right up to Maine. Millions on alert for flooding and potentially damaging winds, wind gusts up to 60 miles per hour. The image is already coming in tonight. Large waves growing 6 to 12 feet, rough surf already slamming homes along North Carolina's Outer Banks. Streets flooded in Norfolk, Virginia. Drivers stranded in deep water there. The major concern with this nor'easter, it could sit over New York City and Boston and much of the Northeast for days after getting here tomorrow night. So Lee Goldberg has the new track, and Whit Johnson leads us off tonight.
4: Tonight, monster waves slamming the coast as a powerful nor'easter takes aim at the I-95 corridor. Major impacts on travel and power. Wind, flood, and high surf alerts from the Carolinas to New York and Boston.
7: There's some signs here that we could see wind gusts approaching 60, maybe even 70 miles per hour.
4: The National Weather Service warning the system is expected to sit off the coast for days. The Atlantic Ocean surging inland on North Carolina's Outer Banks, threatening homes. Stretches of blacktop on Highway 12, a crucial main artery there, shredded. Winds whipping sand in Atlantic City.
8: The wind is getting stronger, the waves.
4: In Ocean City, Maryland, there was supposed to be a music festival right here on the boardwalk, but conditions are so bad they're postponing the kickoff that was set for Friday night.
9: These girls have been planning for a year and a half, so I'm sure it's we're going to move forward with it.
4: At the beachfront venue Windows on the Water in Seabright, New Jersey, Mike Hernandez is managing two weddings with hundreds of guests and scrambling to make last-minute changes.
9: Too cold, sand starts blowing. Plus, if it starts raining mid-ceremony, now I have 200 wet guests. Not good for anybody, so we're going to keep it inside this weekend.
4: And Christine Marvel is determined to have her engagement party this weekend, but hoping her guests can get there as the storm rolls in.
10: Some areas flood more than others, but, you know, for the most part, we just keep on trucking. That's all we really can do. We can't stop Mother Nature.
11: And David, here on the Jersey Shore, the rain, wind, and high surf is only expected to get worse over the next 24 hours. And now growing concerns over travel and power outages as this major storm rumbles up the East Coast into the weekend. David.
6: The effects expected to be widespread given the fact it's going to just sit here. Whit Johnson leading us off on the coast again tonight. Thank you, Whit. Let's get right to senior meteorologist Lee Goldberg, who's been tracking the new models for us. Lee, what do you see?
12: David, you hit it. I mean, it's a high-impact, long-duration storm. We'll still be talking about it into early next week, 24 hours away from the first rain bands getting close to New York City. Coastal alerts, they're all the way up the coast from the Outer Banks to Virginia Beach, all the way up to Boston. Coastal flooding during high tide and beach erosion. And on top of that, these major waves, 6 to 12 foot, is just pounding the coast. It's already been happening for a couple of days. A lot of the East Coast beaches getting eaten up. Now, this low pressure churns up the coast on Friday. The worst wind and rain and waves reaches the northeast on Saturday. 50, 60 miles per hour gusts in eastern Long Island, up into southeastern New England. High wind warnings and watches in effect. And that wind and rain all the way from New York City to Boston all weekend long, with many rounds lingering into Sunday night. About 2 to 4 inches of rain right along the immediate coast. Maybe a half foot of rain Boston down to, say, a Plymouth or parts of eastern Long Island as well into the weekend. So for the tropics, while we're covering this, we're covering NOLO. It's going to strengthen, maybe a major Cat 3 over the weekend. South of the Big Island, catastrophic rains possible. At the same time, we'll be covering that nor'easter. David?
6: No question about that. Lee, we'll see you right back here tomorrow night. Thank you. Also breaking tonight, the high-stakes summit at the White House. President Trump and China's President Xi. The president gave President Xi a tour of his renovations, his new helipad, saying President Xi loves good granite. The question tonight, did they discuss China's support for Iran in this war and the concerns over artificial intelligence? What we've now learned this evening, and here's Mary Bruce.
13: President Trump tonight pulling out all the stops to give Chinese President Xi a lavish White House welcome. piling on the praise right from the start, posting that she looks strong, vibrant, and fit, better than ever. This morning, as Chinese state media filed into the White House, three American news outlets, CNN, MS Now, and Politico, remained banned. Television networks traditionally team up in a pool to cover the president's every move. With CNN excluded, the other major networks did not participate in pool coverage today. Inside the White House, Trump declaring he and the Chinese leader, quote, have forged a friendship, a truly great friendship, actually built on mutual respect and the vital interests of our people. He did not mention China's support for Iran as it targets American troops and allies in the war. Xi calling the interests of China and the U.S., quote, deeply intertwined, adding their competition should be a race of catching up with one another, not a wrestle in which one either wins or loses. Much of today's summit consumed with pomp and circumstance, troops on display, military jets overhead. Trump showing off his new helipad, telling reporters Xi, quote, loves good granite. The president even taking Xi onto Marine One. They spent only about 90 minutes meeting behind closed doors. By the time they emerged, the White House had complied with the judge's orders and restored access to the three banned news outlets. On Capitol Hill, a number of Republicans joining Democrats, outraged with Trump's embrace of Xi.
14: I mean, the idea that we are rolling out the red carpet for authoritarian leaders, especially when we have very strong information about China being engaged in supporting Iran, targeting us, everything's turned over on its head right now.
6: Mary Bruce with us live again tonight from the White House. And Mary, we know there's a big state dinner plan tonight, but have we learned anything yet about what President Trump and President Xi discussed behind closed doors today? Did they talk about China's support for Iran in this war and all these concerns over artificial intelligence and this race between the U.S. and China?
2: Yeah, David, they are getting ready for that dinner here tonight, but there are real questions about just how much substance was involved in the meeting here today. The president has made it clear that he is not looking to put additional regulations on AI, and publicly, at least, he's brushed aside concerns about China's support for Iran in this war. David.
6: Mary Bruce, live at the White House. Mary, thank you. Meantime, here in New York City, Iran's president addressing the UN General Assembly. Martha Raddatz among a small group of journalists inside a room with the Iranian leader. Tonight, what Iran is now saying about this war, what Martha learned in the room.
15: Tonight, an extraordinary window into where the Iranians think we are in this war. Iranian President Masoud Pezeshkian inviting me and a handful of journalists into a room to ask questions with only Iranian cameras in New York City, where he addressed the UN General Assembly. Pezeshkian saying there is a major atmosphere of mistrust, but we are ready for a trust-building relationship. We struggle to understand why America attacked Iran. We don't want a nuclear weapon. Adding President Trump says the U.S. obliterated the program, so why do they need to inspect? But claiming we are willing to have inspectors. With gas prices in the U.S. soaring to nearly $4.50 per gallon and diesel prices at an all-time high, tonight the Iranian president saying it is impossible for the U.S. to make Iran surrender, acknowledging the U.S. has the power to destroy anything and everything, but insisting we will never surrender. The president also claiming most of the U.S. bases in the region are no longer usable. And of Iran's supreme leader, Mojtaba Khamenei, who was severely wounded and reportedly disfigured during the first day of the war, the Iranian president says he met with the supreme leader twice. We sat on traditional pillows where we sat with legs crossed and then uncrossed sometimes, claiming he saw no major challenges with his health.
6: So, Martha, we know what Iran's president claims, but we also know the supreme leader has not been seen in public since that initial strike. I'm curious, Martha, any indication inside that room today from the Iranians that Iran believes that Iran and the U.S. are any closer to reaching a deal here?
16: Well, David, the short answer is no, although the Iranian president insists the Iranians are eager to end the war, David.
6: All right, Martha Raddatz, who was in that room with the Iranian president today. Martha, thank you. There is disturbing reporting tonight involving eight American sailors, part of the USS Lincoln carrier group, reportedly attempting suicide during their record-long deployment during this war. Tonight, lawmakers on both sides now calling for an investigation. And here's Jay O'Brien tonight.
17: Tonight, ABC News has learned eight sailors aboard the USS Abraham Lincoln aircraft carrier and the ships with it attempted to take their own lives during a grueling 10-month deployment tied to the war in Iran. In a letter to Democratic Senator Kirsten Gillibrand, the acting Navy secretary, saying one sailor went overboard last month, while a second attempted to go overboard in March but was stopped by shipmates. A Navy official insisting the number of attempts is normal for a long deployment. But the carrier has been plagued by reports of plunging morale, an Air Force veteran sharing these photos from a family friend of the paltry meals back in April. Secretary Pete Hegseth downplayed fears about conditions on board, saying the situation had been misrepresented. And President Trump dismissed concerns about how long those sailors were at sea.
18: No. Not nearly long enough.
17: Tonight, lawmakers on both sides telling me they want accountability.
18: Shocking. It needs to be investigated.
19: I'm absolutely appalled that these suicide attempts have happened, but also they've been apparently concealed.
12: David, the Lincoln is on its way home now, but by the time it returns, it will have had the second longest carrier deployment since the end of the Cold War. David.
6: Jay O'Brien on this part of the story tonight. Jay, thank you. Tonight outside Pittsburgh, the chilling murder investigation now underway. A pediatrician and his wife attacked while in their bed. The husband was killed, the wife injured. She was able to escape with their children. What we now know about the alleged attacker, and here's Stephanie Ramos.
13: Tonight, a horrific home invasion outside Pittsburgh has left a prominent pediatrician dead, his wife critically wounded, and a community shaken.
20: It was a very violent scene. The bedroom furniture broken, mirrors broken.
13: Police say a man broke into the home of Dr. Idris Evans overnight and stabbed the doctor and his wife multiple times while they were sleeping. The doctor's wife was able to escape with the children. Officers say they later found a suspect, 32-year-old Elijah Hemingway, hiding in the yard of their next-door neighbor.
21: All of the officers, rushed through the backyard, so I just kind of stayed back. Once they found him, he appeared to be bleeding and incapacitated.
13: Dr. Evans, a 46-year-old medical director at the University of Pittsburgh Children's Hospital, later died at a hospital.
20: The wife believes she heard her husband say a name. Elijah, but the wife is also unclear if the actor identified himself by name.
22: David, police are still investigating whether the suspect identified himself in the moment or if the doctor knew him. Tonight, that question remains unanswered. The suspect is now facing homicide and assault charges. David.
6: Stephanie Ramos reporting. Steph, thank you. Tonight, the former American Idol contestant accused of killing his wife in Ohio. His ex-mistress now taking the stand. What he allegedly texted her just hours before his wife was killed. Here's Aaron Katursky tonight.
23: Tonight, the dramatic moments in the trial of the pastor and one-time American Idol contestant charged with killing his wife, his former mistress taking the stand and breaking down.

0: But to make the divorce happen, it would change everything.
1: Flynn is charged with shooting his wife, Ashley, twice in the head last February in the family's Ohio home while the couple's two daughters slept across the hall. He called 911.
2: Somebody broke into my home and shot my wife.
1: Prosecutors allege it was all an act and say Flynn was motivated to kill by his nearly two-year affair. They played this video message of Flynn declaring his love for his mistress.
3: I love Aaliyah.
1: The woman testified Flynn texted her hours before his wife was killed.
4: Did they say actions will come tomorrow?
0: Yes.
4: You remember him saying, I choose you?
0: Yes.
4: And about to be free?
0: Yes.
1: She said she thought he meant he was getting a divorce.
4: How would you describe your feelings for the defendant today?
0: I hate him.
4: Why the change from love to hate?
0: Because I believe that he murdered his wife.
1: Flynn concedes he had an affair, David, but argues that doesn't make him a murderer. And his attorney says the evidence, including a murder weapon, is lacking. David?
5: All right, Aaron Katursky reporting tonight. Aaron, thank you. When we come back here, the former child star from Home Improvement arrested during a traffic stop, what they say he did. Dolly Parton has left a final song, a duet with Someone You'll Know, and we'll have more. The disturbing image tonight, an alleged hazing incident now under investigation. Dozens of students discovered in the basement of a frat house. Authorities say some with injuries consistent with physical assault and what we know. And look at this tonight, the NFL star and his gesture, chugging a beer. He's now been fined nearly $15,000 for this. So what do you think? And his reaction to all this in just a moment here. I'll be right back.
6: Tell me about that day.
7: I heard my mother scream.
8: 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People were afraid.
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14: We're tracking several stories breaking this evening. 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
5: Tonight, an alarming image from the basement of an unrecognized fraternity at the University of Wisconsin at Madison. Have a look. Police say an anonymous tip led them to this basement, finding about 30 18-year-olds. Some with injuries police believe are consistent with physical assault. Two 20-year-olds are under arrest, charged with hazing and disorderly conduct. Tonight, a new cancer blood test has made it past a critical regulatory hurdle. An FDA advisory panel narrowly giving the Galleri test a thumbs up. The test's manufacturer claims it can detect more than 50 types of cancer in those aged 50 or older. But a major trial in the UK did raise questions about its accuracy.

0: The FDA is expected to decide on whether to formally approve the test in the coming months. When we come back here, the former child star from Home Improvement facing possible charges after his arrest, and Dolly Parton's final recording set to be released, a duet with someone you'll know in a moment.
1: Florida State Law Professor Dan Markell.
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2: To the index of other news, former child star Jonathan Taylor Thomas is facing possible charges after he was arrested this week. Los Angeles County deputies say the home improvement actor kept interfering with them as they tried to perform a field sobriety test on the driver of the car he was riding in. TMZ reports he was arrested for obstructing and resisting an officer. A passing to note tonight, singer Peter Byrne, the voice behind a classic 80s hit, has died. Always Something There to Remind Me, the biggest hit for the band, The Naked Eyes. It made it to the Billboard Top 10. Byrne later toured solo. Peter Byrne was 74. It turns out Dolly Parton recorded a duet. Her final recording, a duet with Bono, will be released with U2's next album, coming out November 13th. Bono telling Rolling Stone that when she got ill, she got out of her bed to sing this song, and you can hear it. He said, I can't even listen to it now. He's so moved. Can't wait for it to come out. When we come back here tonight, that NFL star and his gesture, chugging a beer. He's now been fined nearly $15,000 for this. We want to know what you think when you see it in a moment.
25: Florida State law professor Dan Markell.
26: Shot in the head twice.
27: If you told me this story, I would not believe it.
28: Dan and Wendy, they just seem like the perfect couple. But appearances are not what they always seem. Wendy's family, they hated him.
29: It's not a normal family.
30: There was some motive for the family to kill Dan Markell.
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34: Family, power, money, betrayal. 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
58: Super Bowl 61 is coming.
59: Let's go, let's go, let's go!
58: And everyone's going.
60: Okay, let's go!
61: Let's go!
60: Come on, let's go! Let's go! Let's do it!
62: Let's go!
58: Because once the game starts...
63: Let's go!
58: stops.
0: Seven is a magic number.
1: Oh. It is?
0: Yeah, it's a magic number. Janine, Jacob, Mr. J, Barbara, Melissa, Gregory, plus Ava.
1: Let's go.
0: That gives you seven.
1: Seven.
0: It's a magic number. That's science.
1: Yeah.
0: 7 days in a week.
1: Okay. But we only teach five.
0: 7 mice in a cafeteria.
1: What?
2: Good news, only three are alive.
0: Add it. Seven is a magic number.
3: ABC.
4: Yeah.
5: Finally tonight, here the NFL star, the gesture, and now the fine. Here's Trevor Ault.
6: Tonight, the debate over this image and now the controversial fine for San Francisco 49er star Kyle Juszczyk.
7: Touchdown, San Francisco!
6: The fullback celebrating this 6-yard touchdown catch against the Dolphins with this gesture that the league thinks looks like he's chugging a beer.
8: And the juice is loose.
6: Juszczyk's been celebrating big plays with that gesture for years. It's thought to be a nod to his nickname, Juice.
7: Touchdown, first of the day.
6: But tonight, the NFL's finding him nearly 15 grand, saying your imitation of chugging a beer constituted an offensive demonstration. It's the first time he's been fined for this. And now as the debate swirls, an ESPN NFL insider says the 49er star texted after the fine, "I don't even drink beer."
9: Juszczyk has already filed an appeal with the NFL. He tweeted after the fine, quote, "Can't make this stuff up." Either way, David, San Francisco's undefeated. He and the Niners fans have a lot to celebrate. David.
10: That's right. Can't take away that touchdown. Trevor, thanks. It's a talker. I'm David Muir. I'll see you right back here tomorrow night from all of us here. Have a good evening. Good night.
11: You've never seen anything like this before.
12: Here it is. I mean, that's incredible.
13: This place is going to astonish you.
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26: You shouldn't be trying to steal my house.
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52: 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Wendy's family, they hated him.
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38: That's insane. 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
38: Let's go.
0: Because
58: once the game starts.
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10: 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Rough seas already tearing up beaches on the East Coast, even before a powerful storm hits this weekend.
1: Destructive winds and flooding could follow. Plus, another hurricane forms in the Pacific and closes in on Hawaii.
2: Also this morning, President Trump welcomes China's president for a state dinner at the White House. China pledging to send pandas. But what about Taiwan, trade, or AI?
1: At the UN, delegates walking out as Israel's prime minister spoke, defending Israel's actions in Gaza, plus protests outside as well.
2: Here at home, the rescue effort to save Lola the cat, stuck in a wall for nearly a week.
1: In the skinny, what Taylor Swift just did at midnight. And check the date, it's officially Dolly Parton Day around the world. See how fans are honoring the beloved country singer. It's Friday, September 25th.
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4: And it feels very fitting that Dolly Day falls on a Friday, doesn't
3: it? It does. It's Friday, it's Dolly Parton Day, it's Taylor Swift New Music Day.
4: All the things.
3: It's a really good Friday.
4: Happy Friday. Feels good.
3: We deserve this one, I feel like.
4: We really earned this Friday.
3: Yeah, definitely. I'm Sophie Flay.
4: And I'm Hannah Baton.
3: And we begin this morning with that developing East Coast storm threatening to cause problems for tens of millions from North Carolina to New England.
4: Yeah, the long-duration storm is moving north, bringing heavy rain and powerful winds, creating high surf, beach erosion, and coastal flooding. Here's a live look at the marina in Atlantic Highlands, New Jersey. Flags you see there flapping in the high winds, and boat owners are really hoping for the best.
2: Massive waves crashing ashore as a powerful nor'easter closes in. From the Carolinas to New York to Boston, millions on alert for flooding, rough surf, and winds topping 60 miles per hour. Some areas could see half a foot of rain.
11: By high tide, we'll probably be fully surrounded.
2: On New York's beaches, crews are building sand dunes to protect the shoreline. In Connecticut, residents stocking up on essentials like batteries, flashlights, and gas. Elsewhere, the impacts already being felt. On North Carolina's Outer Banks, parts of Highway 12, a crucial main artery there, badly damaged. Nearby homes also threatened. And along the Virginia coast, entire neighborhoods underwater. Video from above shows the extent of the flooding. The storm forcing people to change their plans. Just days before their wedding, this couple in Rhode Island had to move their celebration to a different venue inland, fearing a washout.
12: We're in a period of mourning for a good 24 hours.
13: It's tough to pivot that hard.
2: In Ocean City, Maryland, there was supposed to be a music festival on the boardwalk, but today's performances now canceled. Meanwhile, thousands of miles away, another weather threat taking aim at Hawaii. Nolo strengthened to a hurricane Thursday night as it approaches the Big Island. Areas in higher elevations could see nearly 3 feet of rain, with catastrophic flooding and mudslides a major concern.
4: As for that nor'easter, the brunt of the storm is expected to hit the Northeast tomorrow, and the impacts could last for days. ABC's Jeff Smith has the forecast. Jeff, good morning.
14: Good Friday morning, everyone. We're going to be tracking a nasty nor'easter, mid-Atlantic and Northeast coast as we head into the weekend. By later on today, some of the rainfall, some of the rain bands impinging on eastern Long Island into southeastern parts of Massachusetts. And look at the winds gusting up to 60 miles per hour in some cases along coastal areas as we head into the weekend. The brunt of this Saturday into early Sunday, minor to moderate coastal flooding in many cases, a couple of pockets of major flooding. Meanwhile, Hawaii bracing for Hurricane Nolo, especially on the Big Island. Meteorologist Jeff Smith, ABC News.
3: Jeff, thanks. Now to the fanfare at the White House, a ritzy state dinner honoring Chinese President Xi Jinping. President Trump and the First Lady greeted Xi and his wife last night before entering the East Room. Nice. Trump continued to tout his relationship with Xi and presented him with a statue of a golden eagle. Amazon's Jeff Bezos was among the tech CEOs in attendance, along with Elon Musk, who sat at the main table next to the First Lady. ABC's Mary Bruce has more on how the day unfolded.
15: President Trump pulling out all the stops to give Chinese President Xi a lavish White House welcome, piling on the praise right from the start, posting that Xi looks strong, vibrant, and fit, better than ever. As Chinese state media filed into the White House, three American news outlets, CNN, MS Now, and Politico, remained banned. Television networks traditionally team up in a pool to cover the president's every move. With CNN excluded, the other major networks did not participate in pool coverage. Inside the White House, Trump declaring he and the Chinese leader, quote, have forged a friendship, a truly great friendship, actually built on mutual respect and the vital interests of our people. He did not mention China's support for Iran as it targets American troops and allies in the war. Xi calling the interests of China and the U.S., quote, deeply intertwined, adding their competition should be a race of catching up with one another, not a wrestle in which one either wins or loses. Much of the summit consumed with pomp and circumstance, troops on display, military jets overhead, Trump showing off his new helipad, telling reporters Xi, quote, loves good granite. The president even taking Xi onto Marine One. They spent only about 90 minutes meeting behind closed doors. By the time they emerged, the White House had complied with the judge's orders and restored access to the three banned news outlets. On Capitol Hill, a number of Republicans joining Democrats, outraged with Trump's embrace of Xi.
16: I mean, the idea that we are rolling out the red carpet for authoritarian leaders, especially when we have very strong information about China being engaged in supporting Iran, targeting us, everything's turned over on its head right now.
4: And there are real questions about just how much substance was discussed in the meeting here. President Trump has made it clear he's not looking to put additional regulations on artificial intelligence, and publicly, at least, he's brushed aside concerns about China's support for Iran in this war. Mary Bruce, ABC News, the White House.
3: Mary, thanks. Earlier, Israeli Prime Minister Benjamin Netanyahu delivered a fiery speech before the UN General Assembly defending Israel's actions in the Middle East. As Netanyahu took the stage, dozens of delegates walked out in protest. He vowed to continue fighting Hamas and Iran, describing Israeli strikes as a battle against barbarians. Netanyahu also took direct aim at New York Mayor Zohran Mamdani for accusing Israel of committing genocide in Gaza.
17: Is this genocide? Of course not. It's the opposite of genocide. So to all those spreading these lies about my country and about our brave soldiers, whether they sit in this hall or in the office of the anti-Semitic mayor of New York, I say this, shame on you.
3: Pro-Palestinian protesters rallied outside as Netanyahu spoke. More than 100 people were arrested, including actress Susan Sarandon. Mortgage rates are rising, climbing above 7% for a 30-year fixed-rate home loan for the first time in nearly 2 years. And that could make homeownership unaffordable for millions of prospective buyers. Mortgage rates generally follow the trajectory of the 10-year Treasury yield, which has spiked as the war in Iran drives up oil and gas prices and triggers higher inflation. Tens of thousands of worshipers were in St. Louis as American Archbishop Fulton Sheen moved one step from sainthood. It's known in the Catholic Church as beatification. Sheen was well known for his TV work in the 50s and 60s. Pope Leo says he used to watch Sheen's broadcasts. The ceremony included a teenaged boy whose mother asked Sheen for his heavenly prayers when her baby was born without a pulse. The church attributes his resuscitation to Sheen's prayers, which it considers a miracle.
18: Well, if cats really do have 9 lives, well, there's a cat on Long Island that's now maybe down to 8.
3: Yeah, so we're talking about Lola, the cat pulled by that rescuer you see there from inside a wall where she survived 5 days without food or water. The rescuer says Lola went into hiding amid the noise of her owners moving, then just couldn't get back out.
18: She was found upside down before being pulled to safety. Lola visited the vet and is now back with her owners.
3: Oh, it makes me so sad to think about how scared Lola must have been and how hungry she must have been as well. She definitely got hungry in the wall and ate some of the insulation. Thankfully, that's been removed by now.
19: She needs a vet.
18: Poor thing, but she's okay.
3: Yeah, Lola's doing much better.
18: Yes. Coming up, kicking off a new week in the NFL.
3: Plus, the gripping testimony in the trial of a pastor and one-time American Idol contestant charged with killing his wife. His former mistress broke down on the witness stand.
18: And later in the skinny, the holiday today honoring the late great queen of country, Dolly Parton. You're watching World News Now.
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45: And Hulu.
3: We're back with apparent progress in the investigation of people entering the New York City sewer system. In the most recent incident this week, three people were seen exiting a manhole near a hotel where Israel's prime minister would be staying. Police sources say they've been talking to one man who was involved in that incident. They also say there have been more than 20 similar incidents of people looking for valuables.
4: Dramatic testimony at the murder trial of a former American Idol contestant accused of killing his wife. Caleb Flynn's mistress says she exchanged 107,000 text messages with Flynn during their relationship. And in court, she read some of them. ABC's Aaron Katursky reports.
54: The dramatic moments in the trial of the pastor and one-time American Idol contestant charged with killing his wife, his former mistress taking the stand and breaking down.
55: I just wish I didn't say this.
54: Aaliyah Botner read some of her tens of thousands of text messages with Caleb Flynn.
55: Says I want to kill her, Caleb.
56: Who said that?
55: Me.
56: Next message.
55: He said that makes two of us.
54: A different text said she was not suggesting Flynn actually kill his wife.
55: I'm not asking that you take her life, obviously, because that's not what you should do, and I know you actually wouldn't. But to make the divorce happen, it would change everything.
54: Flynn is charged with shooting his wife, Ashley, twice in the head last February in the family's Ohio home while the couple's two daughters slept across the hall. He called 911.
55: Somebody broke into my home and killed my wife.
54: Prosecutors allege it was all an act and say Flynn was motivated to kill by his nearly two-year affair. They played this video message of Flynn declaring his love for his mistress.
57: I love Aaliyah.
54: The woman testified Flynn texted her hours before his wife was killed.
56: Did they say actions will come tomorrow?
55: Yes.
56: Do you remember him saying, I choose you?
55: Yes.
56: And about to be free?
55: Yes.
54: She said she thought he meant he was getting a divorce.
56: How would you describe your feelings for the defendant today?
55: I hate him.
56: Why the change from love to hate?
55: Because I believe that he murdered his wife.
54: Flynn concedes he had an affair, but argues that doesn't make him a murderer. And his attorney says the evidence, including a murder weapon, is lacking. Aaron Katursky, ABC News, New York.
3: Aaron, thanks. New Jersey's governor is asking her number two to resign. Mikey Sherrill is calling on her handpicked lieutenant governor, Dale Caldwell, to resign today after a law firm hired by her office concluded he behaved inappropriately around women. Caldwell's lawyer disputes the allegations and calls the investigation a one-sided operation.
4: The new NFL week has begun with Falcons fans welcoming back their QB after knee surgery. The Falcons rolling up nearly 500 yards of offense in a 35-14 destruction of the Packers at Lambeau Field, nonetheless. Until last night, the Packers had won their home opener for 13 years straight, and Lambeau is not an easy venue to win at when you're the opposing team, so kudos to the Falcons.
3: Seriously. When we come back, the new music that Taylor Swift has just dropped.
4: And the new music that our own Danny New has just dropped as well. The Skinny is next.
0: I'm hoping if you play this back, it's in celebration. I know I said no more surprises. Really hoping to pull off one last one. You trust me? I do.
1: PG-13. What's the most honored and awarded streaming news program?
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5: 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In the flood zone, the painstaking search for the missing continues.
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3: now for the Skinny, starting with 9 to 5 day in honor of Dolly Parton.
4: On September 25th, that would be 9 to 5. It's right. Officially Dolly Day around the world. Her adopted hometown of Nashville is celebrating its very first Dolly Day with music, charity, and fireworks, as well as discounted admission to the Dolly-themed food at the Nashville Zoo.
3: Fun. Elsewhere, there will be blending libraries in Chicago, corn mazes in Connecticut, and Dolly-inspired karaoke on Southwest Airlines.
4: Fun!
3: I would love to see that.
4: Maybe not fun if it's a very long flight in particular.
3: No,
4: if someone's trying to sleep.
3: Can you imagine? And someone's just belting out 9 to 5. That's really funny.
4: It's in honor of Dolly. We'll allow it.
3: Right. Meanwhile, Dollywood is already in the midst of its Harvest Festival, where our own Danny New is making his own pilgrimage, stopping in front of Dolly's statue in her hometown, where he met a new friend, Ben Coots, from Huntsville, Alabama.
11: Islands in the stream, that is what we are. No one in between. How can we be wrong? Sail away with me to another world, and we rely on each other. from one lover to
3: another. So that was not what I was expecting, but we are expecting some more surprises from Danny at Dollywood later today on GMA3. You know what? Danny always figures out a way to have fun and make a friend and sing a little song.
4: In the true spirit of Dolly, all the charity, a lot of hugs, it's exactly what she would have wanted.
3: Okay. Yeah, that's exactly what she would have wanted.
4: It's like exactly what she would have wanted with like an asterisk next to it. Maybe not all of the above, but some of it is kind of on the right track. Okay, next, to new music, this time from Taylor Swift.
3: Yes, as promised, she dropped new songs at midnight, including Patient Zero.

0: She also released Cleveland, Pink Clouding, and Babylon, but not a video.
1: Yeah, that comes at Sunday's VMAs, but here's a little teaser.

0: Okay. And that was a 13-second teaser, of course, Taylor's lucky number. So fans will have to wait until Sunday to see what she, Dakota Johnson, and Colin Farrell are up to in that video.
1: It's piqued my attention. Mm-hmm. I am curious, to say the least. Okay, and finally to a security guard losing himself in the music.
0: Yeah, this guy was working the ASAP Rocky concert in Norway when he broke into dance as Kelly Clarkson's iconic Since You've Been Gone played.
1: Yes, that's the only proper reaction to that song. Fans were delighted with the mini show, and reportedly, so was ASAP Rocky.
0: I love it so much.
1: You too.
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10: You shouldn't be trying to steal my house.
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13: Get the out of our house.
17: It is routine for football players to celebrate after a touchdown.
18: Yeah, but for one NFL star, a celebration led to a fine. Here's Trevor Ault.
19: The debate over this image and now the controversial fine for San Francisco 49er star Kyle Juszczyk.
20: Touchdown, San Francisco!
19: The fullback celebrating this 6-yard touchdown catch against the Dolphins with this gesture that the league thinks looks like he's chugging a beer.
21: And the juice is loose.
19: Juszczyk's been celebrating big plays with that gesture for years. It's thought to be a nod to his nickname, Juice.
20: Touchdown, first of the day.
19: But the NFL's fining him nearly $15,000, saying your imitation of chugging a beer constituted an offensive demonstration. It's the first time he's been fined for this. And now as the debate swirls, an ESPN NFL insider says the 49er star texted after the fine, I don't even drink beer.
22: Juszczyk has already filed an appeal with the NFL after the fine. He posted, quote, can't make this stuff up. Trevor Ault, ABC News, Los Angeles.
17: Our thanks to Trevor.
18: Yeah, that's a hefty fine, certainly.
17: Yeah.
18: All right, it's polka time.
23: From Long Island, New York, the Smorgasbord.

0: I'm RJ Decker. I'm a private investigator from South Florida.
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0: Bingo. The hotter it gets,
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7: 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In the flood zone, the painstaking search for the missing continues.
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14: Also this morning, the state dinner for China's president, what the leaders have discussed, and what's ahead today. Plus, the White House has asked about a TV ad promoting President Trump, paid for by taxpayers.
13: Plus, the company that dropped prices on drinks and snacks to get customers back, what PepsiCo is now saying about that move. And oh baby, a fan catches a ball while holding an infant without even standing up. It's Friday, September 25th. From ABC News, this is World News Now.
15: And thank goodness that was caught on camera, because I mean, how would you ever prove that you did something like that and people believe it?
13: Seriously,
15: right?
13: So impressive.
15: Can't wait to talk about that. I know, it's so good. It deserves multiple replays. We're going to get to that later. But good morning. I'm Hannah Baton.
13: And I'm Sophie Flay. We'll get to all of that more and more in this half hour. But we start with the headlines. President Trump continued to heap praise on Chinese President Xi Jinping as he welcomed him back to the White House for an official state dinner last night.
15: Yeah, the two leaders dined on sea bass and squash surrounded by tech billionaires. ABC's Melissa Adon has details on the high-stakes visit.
16: Chinese President Xi Jinping wrapping up a historic day in Washington with a lavish state dinner hosted by President Donald Trump and First Lady Melania Trump. The event, drawing business leaders, technology executives, and several figures from the fast-growing AI industry as the world's two largest economies look to manage an increasingly competitive relationship. Earlier in the day, outside the Chinese embassy in Washington, protesters gathered, waving flags and signs that read, "Free Tibet," ahead of President Xi's visit to the White House. Trump and Xi participating in a lavish formal White House welcome ceremony and review of troops before heading into private talks. The two leaders meeting for less than 2 hours, Trump saying they have forged a friendship, a truly great friendship, actually built on mutual respect and the vital interest of our people. He did not mention China's support for Iran as it targets American troops and allies in the war. Xi calling the interests of China and the U.S., quote, deeply intertwined, adding their competition should be a race of catching up with one another, not a wrestle in which one either wins or loses. President Xi also publicly confirming what was announced in April, that China will send two giant pandas, a male named Ping Ping and a female named Fu Shuang, to Zoo Atlanta in the coming days, calling the bears an envoy of friendship between the United States and China.
1: Friday, Xi and his wife are scheduled to join Trump and the First Lady for a private tea and a tour of the National Archives. Melissa Adan, ABC News, Los Angeles.
14: Melissa, thanks. Media outlets banned by Trump were denied access to the dinner despite a judge's order. Some Republicans have joined Democrats in criticizing the pomp and praise for Xi, slamming him as an authoritarian overseeing human rights.
15: The Trump administration is facing backlash over a campaign-style TV ad funded by taxpayers. The pro-Trump ad has been airing on Fox News, Newsmax, and CBS. President Trump is heard in the spot saying the U.S. will never be a communist country. It also touts his tax cuts. And there's a clip of UFC chief Dana White calling Trump the toughest and most resilient person he's ever met. The White House claims the ad is a public service announcement that's educational, not political. Congressman Jamie Raskin called it blatantly unethical and against the law.
14: Turning to the powerful storm starting to make itself felt along the East Coast from North Carolina to New England. Rough seas and flooding badly damaged a road on North Carolina's Outer Banks. Further north, sand dunes have been built up to protect the shoreline on New York's Long Island. Officials in Atlantic City, New Jersey, say their community is ready.
2: This is going to be more than nuisance flooding. Okay, we're talking a low moderate with the potential to get into high moderate, which is, you know, 12 to 18 inches in the street, depending upon where you're at.
14: The storm is forcing a music festival in Ocean City, Maryland, to cancel today's performances, and organizers are considering whether to hold an annual concert that brings thousands to New York's Central Park. And experts are calling this a long-duration storm, so let's get the details from ABC's Jeff Smith. Hey, Jeff, good morning.
8: Good Friday morning. We're watching a nasty nor'easter that'll be impinging on the middle Atlantic and northeast coast the next couple of days. Already has been causing coastal flooding, at least the onshore flow has, over parts of Virginia, Maryland, and Delaware the past couple of days. But this will intensify, especially as we head into later on today, into tomorrow and Sunday. That'll be the brunt of this storm. It's kind of brewing offshore right now. By later on today, some of the heavier rain bands moving out of eastern Long Island up into southeastern parts of New England. And look at these wind gusts. Up near 60 miles per hour in some cases later on tonight and especially into tomorrow and early Sunday. That'll be the brunt of this storm, say, in the New York City to Boston corridor and especially right along coastal areas where we could be seeing some at least minor to moderate coastal flooding, if not major flooding in a couple of spots. Meanwhile, another place that's going to have a rough Saturday, Hawaii, especially the Big Island. Hurricane Nolo can strengthen to a Category 3 storm as it passes south of the Big Island, but close enough to provide hurricane-force wind gusts and rainfall up to 2 feet. Meteorologist Jeff Smith, ABC News.
15: Jeff, thanks. The family of Nolan Wells has released the state autopsy report listing his cause of death as undetermined. The 18-year-old's body was found on Horn Island after a July 4th boat trip with friends. The report matches the findings of a private autopsy commissioned by the family, including the presence of unexplained bruises on Wells' head. Authorities have said they believe he drowned. A grand jury found no criminal charges are warranted.
14: Pepsi is reversing course, raising prices on its soda, chips, and dips just months after cutting them in an effort to grow sales. The company says that didn't work because of the strain consumers are under. So Pepsi will be raising prices in line with inflation starting at the end of the year in an effort to offset costs. It claims the increased prices will still be below what they were before this year's price cut.
15: But here's something consumers are celebrating. Costco is bringing back its popular Twisted Churro. They teased it with this video showing workers considering the churro should be advertised in a food court. The sweet treat was removed from Costco's menu more than 2 years ago. It's coming back for a limited time at $1.49 each.
14: And return dates vary.
15: Yes. Coming up, a crash course on Gen Alpha slang.
14: Plus, from karaoke to corn mazes, the celebrations from coast to coast for the first ever Dolly Day.
15: And later, the 13-year-old working on his master's degree. Yep, you heard that right. You're watching World News Now.
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15: And we are starting with Taylor Swift. She is dropping some new music overnight. She dropped Cleveland.
14: Okay.
15: Pink Clouding, Babylon, and this one, Patient Zero.

0: fans are tweeting their initial reactions to this using words like obsessed. One fan says it literally feels like Christmas right now. This really worked well for us, this midnight drop, because all the insomniacs are already awake when this is happening.
1: Exactly. And you also know that the Swifties are doing everything they can to decode what these songs mean,
0: yes,
1: who they're about. Of course, we saw the Patient Zero, the clip from the Patient
0: teaser.
1: Zero music video that will be released on Sunday. So we're looking through all the Easter eggs. We're trying to decode it all. And I'm glad that some people stayed up overnight that are like serious super fans, so they can start to give us a little bit of tea.
0: The Swift fans are smart. If they're anything, they are investigators.
1: They're investigators.
0: Put
1: they're
0: them
1: journalists.
0: On the case.
1: Yeah. Yes, they're on it. They're
0: all
1: on
0: of
1: it.
0: The above. And I will say one thing I love about Taylor Swift is that she, when she brings in her famous posse, into her any of her projects, really.
1: Right.
0: So I am looking forward to that VMA's performance.
1: Because we already saw Dakota Johnson. Colin Farrell is going to be in that music video.
0: Oh,
1: so
0: it's going to be good.
1: A lot
0: okay.
1: to be excited about.
0: Most certainly. I'm excited about this. The first ever Dolly Day, it being 925, honoring the late queen of country, Dolly Parton.
1: And there are so many events across the country, from music, food, and fireworks, that you better get an early start on and pour yourself a cup of ambition. Working
2: 9 to 5. Today is September 25th, or 9 to 5 Day, a day in which cities across the country will be honoring the late Dolly Parton.
3: She's an American treasure.
2: From the Golden Gate to the Empire State, fans bedecked in sequins are paying tribute to the Queen of Country.
4: Yeah, she's my book lady.
2: In Chicago, bus services will be adorned with special destination signs, and pop-up lending libraries will open to honor Dolly's Imagination Library for kids. In Connecticut, adoring fans are scrambling through corn mazes grown in Dolly's image. In California, the Santa Monica Pier's Pacific Wheel will be lit up in pink.
5: It's just about recognizing someone's kindness and joy. That, to me, is the most amazing thing about it.
2: But it's Parton's home state of Tennessee that's pulling out all the stops with dozens of events. Bars in Nashville will join together to play 9 to 5 at 5 p.m. Garth Brooks and Trisha Yearwood are opting to give like Dolly, pledging all of their restaurant's proceeds today to the Nashville Public Library. And fans are flocking to Pigeon Forge, home of Dollywood, where the annual fall festival is in full swing. And now, news about Dolly's final recording, a duet with U2's Bono that will be featured on the band's upcoming album. The duet is called Torn. It was recorded 2 months before her death. Bono tells Rolling Stone, even after Dolly was sick, she got out of her bed to sing this song. And you can hear that.
1: The duet is said to be a tender country song about broken family ties, and it is due out November 13th. But we also know that there will be some karaoke happening on Southwest Airlines, which I think that's my favorite one.
0: I know. It is a really fun way to celebrate her life.
1: Yeah.
0: I also love all the charitable acts people are doing and donations people are making.
1: Yeah.
0: And even just fun Dolly pop-ups kind of all over at zoos across the country. You name it. I'll take any ounce of Dolly I can get.
1: And wearing pink.
0: Yes, that is one way to celebrate. And queuing up Dolly music all day long, which we'll be doing. Next, to one of Lady Gaga's biggest fans, apparently him being behind bars.

0: Owner of this site is Kirill Gwynn, and according to human rights records in Belarus, he was identified as a political prisoner convicted 2 years ago of organizing and preparing actions that grossly violate public order. He was said to have been released this past April. Yeah, and I went and checked the account, which has over 500,000 followers on Instagram. The last post was spring of 2024, and just about 15 hours ago, he posted, okay, back to your regularly scheduled programming.
1: Right. He did say he had some of his friends kind of help out with the accounts, but people did notice he was gone.
0: Right. Yeah, you're always going to notice. Yeah. It's going to sound a little different. Right. Maybe have a different feel to it.
1: Definitely. All right, switching gears. Time to check on what the kids are saying. The new list is out with the most searched teenage slang words of the year.
0: I mean, I couldn't even keep up with these slang terms when it was skibidi. Now we've got a whole new list.
1: That okay. was good, Hannah.
0: And this list, thank you,
1: You're
0: Sophie.
1: Sounding young.
0: Thanks. I try to every day. This list, though, is specific to Generation Alpha. So that's kiddos under 17. And the words, they are confusing a lot of parents, even some Gen Zers. Okay, so are you ready?
1: Yes.
0: Here is one of the most searched terms.
1: Hit me.
0: It's crime.
1: Oh, my goodness.
0: Like crime.
1: Crime.
0: But with an N as in Nancy instead of M as in M&M.
1: I actually do use that.
0: I do, too.
1: I feel like we use that with each other. Like if something's so funny, we're crying.
0: I know. So it's pretty good, right? So the term crying, if you're wondering, what are we talking about?
1: Yeah.
0: It's an intentional misspelling of the word crying, which Gen Alphas use when they're laughing about something. Like you're laughing so hard, you're crying, but it's kind of unserious, which is what I love about these slang terms.
1: Right, and I have seen you laugh so hard that you have cried, actually multiple times. So it's actually very fitting for
0: it
1: us.
0: It is so true.
1: Okay, that's
0: so,
1: how funny we are.
0: Yeah, you in particular, comedian.
1: All right, here's another. Do you know this one, Hannah? It's LARP.
0: I've heard it, but I did have to look it up. What does it stand for?
1: This isn't
0: again?
1: Part of our vocab,
0: no.
1: I don't think. So LARP is shorthand for live action role play, which teens use LARP or LARPing when describing someone who's leading a fake performative lifestyle for clout.
0: Okay, so you got that. So crying is a good thing. LARP, bad thing.
1: Cut it.
0: Okay, and here's one more. Quiet on the creek. What does that mean, quiet on the creek?
1: A lot of people are singing that.
0: Yeah, I can't really hear that phrase without hearing the song.
1: The whisper,
0: yeah. Yeah, so quiet on the creek basically means to keep certain secrets in situations kind of on the down low. Mm-hmm. Like, don't tell anyone, keep it quiet. And just like Gen Alpha, we are meeting someone who loves video games, but she's a grandmother.
1: 78-year-old Kath Bowie, whose username is GrumpyGran1948 on Fortnite and other platforms, has set the Guinness World Record for being the oldest female Fortnite streamer.
0: Go, Kath, go. She is quoted as saying she was instantly intrigued when she saw her grandson playing it several years ago, back in 2017. So she said, you know what? Can't beat him? Join him.
1: Yeah.
0: She joined in, and according to Guinness, she has thousands of Twitch followers and streamers, and she streams, that is, for hours at a time. So she's not, like, just playing video games. She is going all in on it. More power to her.
1: Totally. You go, Kath.
0: Makes me want a video game with her. I love it. Coming up, dad power at the ballpark. The amazing play this fan made without even waking the baby.
1: And later, the 13-year-old boy who's now headed to graduate school. You're watching World News Now.
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8: Traveling with the president in Beijing for his historic summit with Chinese President Xi. I'm Mary Bruce. 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
9: Here's what's topping our feed. Dozens of delegates walked out as Israeli Prime Minister Benjamin Netanyahu walked to the stage to address the UN General Assembly. He defended Israel's actions in the Middle East and vowed to continue fighting Hamas and Iran, but took aim at New York Mayor Zohra Mamdani for accusing Israel of committing genocide in Gaza. Netanyahu calling him the anti-Semitic mayor of New York. Pro-Palestinian protesters rallied outside. More than 100 people were arrested. Starbucks plans to close 250 North American stores and lay off hundreds of staff this week. It's the second big round of store closures under the company chairman and CEO Brian Niccol, who joined the company in 2024. Last September, Starbucks closed more than 600 stores in North America and Europe and laid off 900 non-retail employees. In a letter to employees, company leadership did not specify which coffee houses will close, and the roughly 900 employees laid off are expected to receive notification Friday.
10: Oh, baby, look at this catch. This fan and father at the Brewers-Phillies game Thursday caught a foul ball with his bare hand while holding his baby. The baby slept through the whole thing at Citizens Bank Park. Not too impressed, but the commentators were.
11: That's a really good catch.
12: That is unbelievable.
13: That's gutsy.
10: And by the way, the Brewers won.
14: Tell me about that day.
15: I heard my mother scream.
16: The body of a white female lying on the ground.
14: It was obvious that the tank top that she had on was used to strangle her.
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18: He's got this around your neck. Are you thinking you're about to die? I mean, look at this. Wow. This had to be terrifying.
17: His sex is strangulation.
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21: I'm hoping if you play this back, it's in celebration. I know I said no more surprises. I was really hoping to pull off one last one. 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
7: You've never seen anything like this before.
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1: This place is going to astonish you.
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8: Let's see. What can we be doing that's doctor-like?
9: You could look at my arm.
8: That's a great idea. Vinny.
10: Okay.
11: Neil Patrick Harris, back in 1989, introducing the world to the idea of a 14-year-old doctor as Doogie Howser, M.D.
12: But this morning, we are meeting a 13-year-old who may very well be on his way to becoming a real-life Doogie Howser.
13: Well, how do I look?
14: Middle-aged.
12: Precocious teens have always been Hollywood gold. From Alex P. Keaton.
13: How much is a margin call?
14: $2,700. That's no big deal.
13: Huh.
12: To young Sheldon.
9: Why are we getting medical advice from a man who smokes?
12: But now, a real-life 13-year-old whiz kid from Long Island, New York, is headed to graduate school.
9: Well, I was like, wow. This is not happening. There's no way. I'm dreaming. This is not true.
12: Joe Patero Hippolyte has an IQ of 168 and is now one of the youngest people ever accepted into a master's degree program at New York University. But only after a long, rocky road. His family says it started in kindergarten with problems communicating. And then in third grade when he was diagnosed with a form of leukemia. Joe's third grade teacher recommended evaluations. That's when they discovered his high IQ, and Joe finally realized his potential.
9: This is going to be amazing. I'm going to go to Harvard. I'm going to go to all these schools. It's going to be so much fun.
12: His parents placed him in a special school, where he earned his high school diploma by the age of 11. Since then, he's been working on his bachelor's degree online from Louisiana State University, as well as publishing a series of short books, and even starting the nonprofit initiative Joe's Be Kind campaign, which includes an Adopt-a-Grandparent program. He says he got that idea after selling a lot of popcorn and was originally going to buy himself a drone, but...
9: I decided to go to a nursing home and buy a bunch of gifts and give it to a random... resident at the nursing home. And then ever since then, it just exploded into what it is today.
12: After overcoming challenges in his young life, Joe says he always does his best to remain positive.
9: God put me on this earth to do all these great things and to just like not to focus on any of the bad things, but to only focus on the good things and do the good things.
12: And as for advice for other kids his age,
9: just be you and to keep moving forward.
11: Oh. He is so spectacular. And one particularly profound piece of parting advice from Joe, he said, there's always something around the corner, and sometimes the things that you miss are the things you probably shouldn't miss. Oh, focus on the good and do more good. Wise words we all could hear. That's the news for this half hour.
15: I'm RJ Decker. I'm a private investigator from South Florida.
16: Some folks think I'm the best.
15: Yeah, we solve crime a little differently down here.
18: He's missing his right hand.
15: Bingo. The hotter it gets...
24: Hands up where I can see him.
15: ...the more trouble that comes my way.
37: I just heard you were shot at today.
38: With a rocket launcher.
15: Well, it missed.
39: All across America.
40: Good morning.
41: Hello.
39: Wherever we are...
41: Welcome. It's good to be home.
39: It feels like home.

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12: Breaking overnight on World News Now. Rough seas already tearing up beaches on the East Coast, even before a powerful storm hits this weekend. Destructive winds and flooding could follow. Plus, another hurricane forms in the Pacific and closes in on Hawaii. Also this morning, President Trump welcomes China's president for a state dinner at the White House. China pledging to send pandas. But what about Taiwan, trade, or AI? At the UN, delegates walking out as Israel's prime minister spoke, defending Israel's actions in Gaza, plus protests outside as well. Here at home, the rescue effort to save Lola the cat, stuck in a wall for nearly a week. In the skinny, what Taylor Swift just did at midnight. And check the date, it's officially Dolly Parton Day around the world. See how fans are honoring the beloved country singer. It's Friday, September 25th.

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1: And it feels very fitting that Dolly Day falls on a Friday, doesn't it? It does.
0: It's Friday. It's Dolly Parton Day. It's Taylor Swift New Music Day.
1: All the things.
0: It's a really good Friday.
1: Happy Friday.
0: Happy Friday.
1: Feels good.
0: We deserve this one, I feel like.
1: We really earned this Friday.
0: Yeah, definitely. I'm Sophie Flay.
1: And I'm Hannah Baton.
0: And we begin this morning with that developing East Coast storm threatening to cause problems for tens of millions from North Carolina to New England.
1: Yeah, the long-duration storm is moving north, bringing heavy rain and powerful winds, creating high surf, beach erosion, and coastal flooding. Here's a live look at the marina in Atlantic Highlands, New Jersey. Flags you see there flapping in the high winds, and boat owners are really hoping for the best.
2: Massive waves crashing ashore as a powerful nor'easter closes in. From the Carolinas to New York to Boston, millions on alert for flooding, rough surf, and winds topping 60 miles per hour. Some areas could see half a foot of rain.
3: By high tide, we'll probably be fully surrounded.
2: On New York's beaches, crews are building sand dunes to protect the shoreline. In Connecticut, residents stocking up on essentials like batteries, flashlights, and gas. Elsewhere, the impacts already being felt. On North Carolina's Outer Banks, parts of Highway 12, a crucial main artery there, badly damaged. Nearby homes also threatened. And along the Virginia coast, entire neighborhoods underwater. Video from above shows the extent of the flooding. The storm forcing people to change their plans. Just days before their wedding, this couple in Rhode Island had to move their celebration to a different venue inland, fearing a washout.
4: We're in a period of mourning for a good 24 hours.
5: It's tough to pivot that hard.
2: In Ocean City, Maryland, there was supposed to be a music festival on the boardwalk, but today's performances now canceled. Meanwhile, thousands of miles away, another weather threat taking aim at Hawaii. Nolo strengthened to a hurricane Thursday night as it approaches the Big Island. Areas in higher elevations could see nearly 3 feet of rain, with catastrophic flooding and mudslides a major concern.
1: As for that nor'easter, the brunt of the storm is expected to hit the Northeast tomorrow, and the impacts could last for days. ABC's Jeff Smith has the forecast. Jeff, good morning.
6: Good Friday morning, everyone. We're going to be tracking a nasty nor'easter, mid-Atlantic and Northeast coast as we head into the weekend. By later on today, some of the rainfall, some of the rain bands impinging on eastern Long Island into southeastern parts of Massachusetts. And look at the winds gusting up to 60 miles per hour in some cases along coastal areas as we head into the weekend. The brunt of this Saturday into early Sunday, minor to moderate coastal flooding in many cases, a couple of pockets of major flooding. Meanwhile, Hawaii bracing for Hurricane Nolo, especially on the Big Island. Meteorologist Jeff Smith, ABC News.
0: Jeff, thanks. Now to the fanfare at the White House, a ritzy state dinner honoring Chinese President Xi Jinping. President Trump and the First Lady greeted Xi and his wife last night before entering the East Room. Nice. Trump continued to tout his relationship with Xi and presented him with a statue of a golden eagle. Amazon's Jeff Bezos was among the tech CEOs in attendance, along with Elon Musk, who sat at the main table next to the First Lady. ABC's Mary Bruce has more on how the day unfolded.
7: President Trump pulling out all the stops to give Chinese President Xi a lavish White House welcome, piling on the praise right from the start, posting that Xi looks strong, vibrant, and fit, better than ever. As Chinese state media filed into the White House, three American news outlets, CNN, MS Now, and Politico, remained banned. Television networks traditionally team up in a pool to cover the president's every move. With CNN excluded, the other major networks did not participate in pool coverage. Inside the White House, Trump declaring he and the Chinese leader, quote, have forged a friendship, a truly great friendship, actually built on mutual respect and the vital interests of our people. He did not mention China's support for Iran as it targets American troops and allies in the war. Xi calling the interests of China and the U.S., quote, deeply intertwined, adding their competition should be a race of catching up with one another, not a wrestle in which one either wins or loses. Much of the summit consumed with pomp and circumstance, troops on display, military jets overhead. Trump showing off his new helipad, telling reporters Xi, quote, loves good granite. The president even taking Xi onto Marine One. They spent only about 90 minutes meeting behind closed doors. By the time they emerged, the White House had complied with the judge's orders and restored access to the three banned news outlets. On Capitol Hill, a number of Republicans joining Democrats, outraged with Trump's embrace of Xi.
8: I mean, the idea that we are rolling out the red carpet for authoritarian leaders, especially when we have very strong information about China being engaged in supporting Iran, targeting us, everything's turned over on its head right now.
9: And there are real questions about just how much substance was discussed in the meeting here. President Trump has made it clear he's not looking to put additional regulations on artificial intelligence, and publicly, at least, he's brushed aside concerns about China's support for Iran in this war. Mary Bruce, ABC News, the White House.
0: Mary, thanks. Earlier, Israeli Prime Minister Benjamin Netanyahu delivered a fiery speech before the UN General Assembly defending Israel's actions in the Middle East. As Netanyahu took the stage, dozens of delegates walked out in protest. He vowed to continue fighting Hamas and Iran, describing Israeli strikes as a battle against barbarians. Netanyahu also took direct aim at New York Mayor Zohran Mamdani for accusing Israel of committing genocide in Gaza.
10: Is this genocide? Of course not. It's the opposite of genocide. So to all those spreading these lies about my country and about our brave soldiers, whether they sit in this hall or in the office of the anti-Semitic mayor of New York, I say this: shame on you.
0: Pro-Palestinian protesters rallied outside as Netanyahu spoke. More than 100 people were arrested, including actress Susan Sarandon. Mortgage rates are rising, climbing above 7% for a 30-year fixed-rate home loan for the first time in nearly 2 years. And that could make homeownership unaffordable for millions of prospective buyers. Mortgage rates generally follow the trajectory of the 10-year Treasury yield, which has spiked as the war in Iran drives up oil and gas prices and triggers higher inflation. Tens of thousands of worshipers were in St. Louis as American Archbishop Fulton Sheen moved one step from sainthood. It's known in the Catholic Church as beatification. Sheen was well known for his TV work in the 50s and 60s. Pope Leo says he used to watch Sheen's broadcasts. The ceremony included a teenaged boy whose mother asked Sheen for his heavenly prayers when her baby was born without a pulse. The church attributes his resuscitation to Sheen's prayers, which it considers a miracle.
11: Well, if cats really do have nine lives, well, there's a cat on Long Island that's now maybe down to eight.
0: Yeah, so we're talking about Lola, the cat pulled by that rescuer you see there from inside a wall where she survived 5 days without food or water. The rescuer says Lola went into hiding amid the noise of her owners moving, then just couldn't get back out. She was found upside down before being pulled to safety. Lola visited the vet and is now back with her owners.
12: Oh, it makes me so sad to think about how scared Lola must have been and how hungry she must have been as well. She definitely got hungry in the wall and ate some of the insulation. Thankfully, that's been removed.
13: You need that. You need the vet.
12: Poor thing, but she's okay.
0: Yeah, Lola's doing much better.
12: Yes.
0: Coming up, kicking off a new week in the NFL. Plus, the gripping testimony in the trial of a pastor and one-time American Idol contestant charged with killing his wife. His former mistress broke down on the witness stand.
12: And later in the skinny, the holiday today honoring the late great queen of country, Dolly Parton. You're watching World News Now.
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17: You shouldn't be trying to steal my house.
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5: 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Woke up somewhere that we both never been. 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
10: We're back with apparent progress in the investigation of people entering the New York City sewer system. In the most recent incident this week, 3 people were seen exiting a manhole near a hotel where Israel's prime minister would be staying. Police sources say they've been talking to one man who was involved in that incident. They also say there have been more than 20 similar incidents of people looking for valuables.
11: Dramatic testimony at the murder trial of a former American Idol contestant accused of killing his wife. Caitlin Flynn's mistress says she exchanged 107,000 text messages with Flynn during their relationship. And in court, she read some of them. ABC's Aaron Katursky reports.
12: The dramatic moments in the trial of the pastor and one-time American Idol contestant charged with killing his wife, his former mistress taking the stand and breaking down.
13: I just wish I didn't say this.
12: Aaliyah Botner read some of her tens of thousands of text messages with Caleb Flynn.
13: Says I want to kill her, Caleb.
14: Who said that?
13: Me.
14: Next message.
13: He said that makes 2 of us.
12: A different text said she was not suggesting Flynn actually kill his wife.
13: I'm not asking that you take her life, obviously, because that's not what you should do. And I know you actually wouldn't. But to make the divorce happen, it would change everything.
12: Flynn is charged with shooting his wife, Ashley, twice in the head last February in the family's Ohio home while the couple's 2 daughters slept across the hall. He called 911.
15: Somebody broke into my home. Somebody broke into my home and shot my wife.
12: Prosecutors allege it was all an act and say Flynn was motivated to kill by his nearly 2-year affair. They played this video message of Flynn declaring his love for his mistress.
16: I love Aaliyah.
12: The woman testified Flynn texted her hours before his wife was killed.
14: Did they say actions will come tomorrow?
13: Yes.
14: You remember him saying, I choose you?
13: Yes.
14: And about to be free?
13: Yes.
12: She said she thought he meant he was getting a divorce.
14: How would you describe your feelings for the defendant today?
13: I hate him.
14: Why the change from love to hate?
13: Because I believe that he murdered his wife.
12: Flynn concedes he had an affair, but argues that doesn't make him a murderer. And his attorney says the evidence, including a murder weapon, is lacking. Aaron Katursky, ABC News, New York.
10: Aaron, thanks. New Jersey's governor is asking her number 2 to resign. Mikey Sherrill is calling on her handpicked Lieutenant Governor Dale Caldwell to resign today after a law firm hired by her office concluded he behaved inappropriately around women. Caldwell's lawyer disputes the allegations and calls the investigation a one-sided operation.
11: The new NFL week has begun with Falcons fans welcoming back their QB after knee surgery. The Falcons rolling up nearly 500 yards of offense in a 35-14 destruction of the Packers at Lambeau Field, nonetheless. Until last night, the Packers had won their home opener for 13 years straight. And Lambeau is not an easy venue to win at when you're the opposing team. So kudos to the Falcons.
10: Seriously. When we come back, the new music that Taylor Swift has just dropped.
11: And the new music that our own Danny New has just dropped as well. The Skinny is next.
17: Tell me about that day.
18: I heard my mother scream.
19: The body of a white female lying on the ground.
20: It was obvious that the tank top that she had on was used to strangle her.
21: Strangulation is a very personal way of killing somebody.
17: He's got this around your neck. Are you thinking you're about to die? I mean, look at this. Wow. This had to be terrifying.
21: His sex is strangulation.
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10: Now for the skinny, starting with 9 to 5 day in honor of Dolly Parton.
11: On September 25th, that would be 9 to 5. It's right. Officially Dolly Day around the world. Her adopted hometown of Nashville is celebrating its very first Dolly Day with music, charity, and fireworks, as well as discounted admission to the Dolly-themed food at the Nashville Zoo. Fun. Elsewhere, there will be blending libraries in Chicago, corn mazes in Connecticut, and Dolly-inspired karaoke on Southwest Airlines. Fun!
10: I would love to see that.
11: Maybe not fun if it's a very long flight in particular.
10: No,
11: if someone's trying to sleep.
10: Can you imagine? And someone's just belting out 9 to 5. That's really funny.
11: It's in honor of Dolly. We'll allow it.
10: Right. Meanwhile, Dollywood is already in the midst of its Harvest Festival, where our own Danny New is making his own pilgrimage, stopping in front of Dolly's statue in her hometown, where he met a new friend, Ben Coots, from Huntsville, Alabama.
31: Islands in the stream, that is what we are. No one in between, how can we be wrong? Sail away with me to another world, and we'll rely on each other. Uh-huh. From one lover to
10: another. So that was not what I was expecting, but we are expecting some more surprises from Danny at Dollywood later today on GMA3. You know what? Danny always figures out a way to have fun and make a friend and sing a little song.
11: In the true spirit of Dolly, all the charity, a lot of hugs, it's exactly what she would have wanted.
10: Yeah. Okay. Yeah, that's exactly what she would have wanted.
11: It's like exactly what she would have wanted with like an asterisk next to it. Like, maybe not all of the above, but some of it is kind of on the right track. Okay, next, to new music, this time from Taylor Swift.
10: Yes, as promised, she dropped new songs at midnight, including Patient Zero.

0: She also released Cleveland, Pink Clouding, and Babylon, but not a video.
1: Yeah, that comes at Sunday's VMAs, but here's a little teaser.

0: Okay. And that was a 13-second teaser, of course, Taylor's lucky number. So fans will have to wait until Sunday to see what she, Dakota Johnson, and Colin Farrell are up to in that video.
1: It's piqued my attention. Mm-hmm. I am curious, to say the least. Okay, and finally to a security guard losing himself in the music.
0: Yeah, this guy was working the ASAP Rocky concert in Norway when he broke into dance as Kelly Clarkson's iconic Since You've Been Gone played.
1: Yes, that's the only proper reaction to that song. Fans were delighted with the mini show, and reportedly, so was ASAP Rocky.
0: I love it so much.
1: Me too.
2: All right, let's go, let's go, let's go. Come on.
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8: Let's go. 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
9: Hi, Jimmy.
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28: I'm RJ Decker. I'm a private investigator from South Florida.
29: Some folks think I'm the best.
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30: He's missing his right hand.
28: Bingo. The hotter it gets,
31: hands up where I can see him,
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28: Well, it missed.
34: I'm hoping if you play this back, it's in celebration. I know I said no more surprises. I was really hoping to pull off one last one. You trust me?
35: I do.
4: Rated PG-13.
0: It is routine for football players to celebrate after a touchdown.
1: Yeah, but for one NFL star, a celebration led to a fine. Here's Trevor Ault.
36: The debate over this image and now the controversial fine for San Francisco 49er star Kyle Juszczyk.
37: Touchdown, San Francisco!
36: The fullback celebrating this 6-yard touchdown catch against the Dolphins with this gesture that the league thinks looks like he's chugging a beer.
38: And the juice is loose.
36: Juszczyk's been celebrating big plays with that gesture for years. It's thought to be a nod to his nickname, Juice.
37: Touchdown, first of the day.
36: But the NFL's fining him nearly $15,000, saying your imitation of chugging a beer constituted an offensive demonstration. It's the first time he's been fined for this. And now as the debate swirls, an ESPN NFL insider says the 49er star texted after the fine, "I don't even drink beer."
39: Juszczyk has already filed an appeal with the NFL after the fine. He posted, quote, "Can't make this stuff up." Trevor Ault, ABC News, Los Angeles.
0: Our thanks to Trevor.
1: Yeah, it's a hefty fine, certainly.
0: Yeah.
1: All right, it's polka time.
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12: Also this morning, the state dinner for China's president, what the leaders have discussed, and what's ahead today. Plus, the White House is asked about a TV ad promoting President Trump, paid for by taxpayers.
11: Plus, the company that dropped prices on drinks and snacks to get customers back, what PepsiCo is now saying about that move.
12: And oh baby, a fan catches a ball while holding an infant without even standing up. It's Friday, September 25th. From ABC News, this is World News Now.
11: And thank goodness that was caught on camera, because, I mean, how would you ever prove that you did something like that and people believe it?
12: Seriously,
11: right?
12: So impressive.
11: Can't wait to talk about that. I know. It's so good. It deserves multiple replays. We're going to get to that later. But good morning. I'm Hannah Baton.
12: And I'm Sophie Flay. We'll get to all of that more and more in this half hour. But we start with the headlines. President Trump continued to heap praise on Chinese President Xi Jinping as he welcomed him back to the White House for an official state dinner last night.
11: Yeah, the two leaders dined on seabass and squash surrounded by tech billionaires. ABC's Melissa Adon has details on the high-stakes visit.
13: Chinese President Xi Jinping wrapping up a historic day in Washington with a lavish state dinner hosted by President Donald Trump and First Lady Melania Trump. The event drawing business leaders, technology executives, and several figures from the fast-growing AI industry as the world's two largest economies look to manage an increasingly competitive relationship. Earlier in the day, outside the Chinese embassy in Washington, protesters gathered, waving flags and signs that read, "Free Tibet," ahead of President Xi's visit to the White House. Trump and Xi participating in a lavish formal White House welcome ceremony and review of troops before heading into private talks. The two leaders meeting for less than 2 hours, Trump saying they have forged a friendship, a truly great friendship, actually built on mutual respect and the vital interest of our people. He did not mention China's support for Iran as it targets American troops and allies in the war. Xi calling the interests of China and the U.S., quote, deeply intertwined, adding their competition should be a race of catching up with one another, not a wrestle in which one either wins or loses. President Xi also publicly confirming what was announced in April, that China will send two giant pandas, a male named Ping Ping and a female named Fu Shuang, to Zoo Atlanta in the coming days, calling the bears an envoy of friendship between the United States and China.
14: Friday, Xi and his wife are scheduled to join Trump and the First Lady for a private tea and a tour of the National Archives. Melissa Adon, ABC News, Los Angeles.
12: Melissa, thanks. Media outlets banned by Trump were denied access to the dinner despite a judge's order. Some Republicans have joined Democrats in criticizing the pomp and praise for Xi, slamming him as an authoritarian overseeing human rights abuses.
11: The Trump administration is facing backlash over a campaign-style TV ad funded by taxpayers. The pro-Trump ad has been airing on Fox News, Newsmax, and CBS. President Trump is heard in the spot saying the U.S. will never be a communist country. It also touts his tax cuts. And there's a clip of UFC chief Dana White calling Trump the toughest and most resilient person he's ever met. The White House claims the ad is a public service announcement that's educational, not political. Congressman Jamie Raskin called it blatantly unethical and against the law.
12: Turning to the powerful storm starting to make itself felt along the East Coast from North Carolina to New England. Rough seas and flooding badly damaged a road on North Carolina's Outer Banks. Further north, sand dunes have been built up to protect the shoreline on New York's Long Island. Officials in Atlantic City, New Jersey, say their community is ready.
1: This is going to be more than nuisance flooding. Okay, we're talking a low moderate with the potential to get into high moderate, which is, you know, 12 to 18 inches in the street, depending upon where you're at.
12: The storm is forcing a music festival in Ocean City, Maryland, to cancel today's performances, and organizers are considering whether to hold an annual concert that brings thousands to New York's Central Park. And experts are calling this a long-duration storm, so let's get the details from ABC's Jeff Smith. Hey, Jeff, good morning.
2: Good Friday morning. We're watching a nasty nor'easter that'll be impinging on the middle Atlantic and northeast coast the next couple of days. Already has been causing coastal flooding, at least the onshore flow has, over parts of Virginia, Maryland, and Delaware the past couple of days. But this will intensify, especially as we head into later on today into tomorrow and Sunday. That'll be the brunt of this storm. It's kind of brewing offshore right now. By later on today, some of the heavier rain bands moving out of eastern Long Island up into southeastern parts of New England. And look at these wind gusts. Up near 60 miles per hour in some cases later on tonight and especially into tomorrow and early Sunday. That'll be the brunt of this storm, say, in the New York City to Boston corridor and especially right along coastal areas where we could be seeing some at least minor to moderate coastal flooding, if not major flooding in a couple of spots. Meanwhile, another place that's going to have a rough Saturday, Hawaii, especially the Big Island. Hurricane Nolo can strengthen to a Category 3 storm as it passes south of the Big Island, but close enough to provide hurricane-force wind gusts and rainfall up to 2 feet. Meteorologist Jeff Smith, ABC News.
11: Jeff, thanks. The family of Nolan Wells has released the state autopsy report listing his cause of death as undetermined. The 18-year-old's body was found on Horn Island after a July 4th boat trip with friends. The report matches the findings of a private autopsy commissioned by the family, including the presence of unexplained bruises on Wells' head. Authorities have said they believe he drowned. A grand jury found no criminal charges are warranted.
12: Pepsi is reversing course, raising prices on its soda, chips, and dips just months after cutting them in an effort to grow sales. The company says that didn't work because of the strain consumers are under. So Pepsi will be raising prices in line with inflation starting at the end of the year in an effort to offset costs. It claims the increased prices will still be below what they were before this year's price cut.
11: But here's something consumers are celebrating. Costco is bringing back its popular Twisted Churro. They teased it with this video showing workers considering the churro should be advertised in a food court. The sweet treat was removed from Costco's menu more than 2 years ago. It's coming back for a limited time at $1.49 each.
12: And return dates vary.
11: Yes. Coming up, a crash course on Gen Alpha slang.
12: Plus, from karaoke to corn mazes, the celebrations from coast to coast for the first ever Dolly Day.
11: And later, the 13-year-old working on his master's degree. Yep, you heard that right. You're watching World News Now.
15: Seen anything like this before.
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27: We're tracking several stories breaking this evening. 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
12: And we are starting with Taylor Swift. She is dropping some new music overnight. She dropped Cleveland.
11: Okay.
12: Pink Clouding. Babylon. And this one, Patient Zero.

0: fans are tweeting their initial reactions to this using words like obsessed. One fan says it literally feels like Christmas right now. This really worked well for us, this midnight drop, because all the insomniacs are already awake when this is happening.
1: Exactly. And you also know that the Swifties are doing everything they can to decode what these songs mean,
0: yes,
1: who they're about. Of course, we saw the Patient Zero, the clip from the Patient Zero music video that will be released on Sunday. So we're looking through all the Easter eggs. We're trying to decode it all. And I'm glad that some people stayed up overnight that are like serious super fans, so they can start to give us a little bit of tea.
0: The Swift fans are smart. If they're anything, they are investigators.
1: They're investigators.
0: Put
1: they're
0: them
1: journalists.
0: On the case.
1: Yeah. Yes, they're on it. They're
0: all
1: on
0: of
1: it.
0: The above. And I will say one thing I love about Taylor Swift is that she, when she brings in her famous posse into her,
1: yes,
0: into her, any of her projects, really.
1: Right.
0: So I am looking forward to that VMA's performance.
1: We already saw Dakota Johnson. Colin Farrell is going to be in that music video.
0: Oh,
1: so
0: it's gonna be good.
1: A lot to be excited about.
0: Most certainly. I'm excited about this. The first ever Dolly Day, it being 925, honoring the late queen of country, Dolly Parton.
1: And there are so many events across the country, from music, food, and fireworks, that you better get an early start on and pour yourself a cup of ambition. Working 9 to 5.
2: Today is September 25th, or 9 to 5 Day, a day in which cities across the country will be honoring the late Dolly Parton.
3: She's an American treasure.
2: From the Golden Gate to the Empire State, fans bedecked in sequins are paying tribute to the Queen of Country.
4: Yeah, she's my book lady.
2: In Chicago, bus services will be adorned with special destination signs, and pop-up lending libraries will open to honor Dolly's Imagination Library for kids. In Connecticut, adoring fans are scrambling through corn mazes grown in Dolly's image. In California, the Santa Monica Pier's Pacific Wheel will be lit up in pink.
5: It's just about recognizing someone's kindness and joy. That, to me, is the most amazing thing about it.
2: But it's Parton's home state of Tennessee that's pulling out all the stops with dozens of events. Bars in Nashville will join together to play 9 to 5 at 5 p.m. Garth Brooks and Trisha Yearwood are opting to give like Dolly, pledging all of their restaurant's proceeds today to the Nashville Public Library. And fans are flocking to Pigeon Forge, home of Dollywood, where the annual fall festival is in full swing. And now, news about Dolly's final recording, a duet with U2's Bono that will be featured on the band's upcoming album. The duet is called Torn. It was recorded 2 months before her death. Bono tells Rolling Stone, even after Dolly was sick, she got out of her bed to sing this song. And you can hear that.
1: The duet is said to be a tender country song about broken family ties, and it is due out November 13th. But we also know that there will be some karaoke happening on Southwest Airlines, which I think that's my favorite one.
0: I know. It is a really fun way to celebrate her life.
1: Yeah.
0: I also love all the charitable acts people are doing and donations people are making. Yeah. And even just fun Dolly pop-ups kind of all over at zoos across the country, you name it. I'll take any ounce of Dolly I can get.
1: And wearing pink.
0: Yes, that is one way to celebrate, and queuing up Dolly music all day long, which we'll be doing. Next, to one of Lady Gaga's biggest fans, apparently him being behind bars.
1: So Gaga Daily is a massively popular Lady Gaga fan account that she has previously said she visits to take the pulse on her fans. So Gaga gets her news from here, too. Now, its owner has just posted, quote, "Sorry for the lack of updates. I was literally in prison."
0: Yeah, so it turns out the owner of this site is Kirill Gwynn, and according to human rights records in Belarus, he was identified as a political prisoner convicted 2 years ago of organizing and preparing actions that grossly violate public order. He was said to have been released this past April. Yeah, and I went and checked the account, which has over 500,000

0: you have a different feel to it.
1: Definitely. All right, switching gears. Time to check on what the kids are saying. The new list is out with the most searched teenage slang words of the year.
0: I mean, I couldn't even keep up with these slang terms when it was skibidi. Now we've got a whole new list.
1: That okay, was good, Hannah.
0: And this list, thank you,
1: you're
0: Sophie.
1: Sounding young.
0: Thanks. I try to every day. This list, though, is specific to Generation Alpha. So that's kiddos under 17. And the words, they are confusing a lot of parents, even some Gen Zers. Okay, so are you ready?
1: Yes.
0: Here is one of the most searched terms.
1: Hit me.
0: It's crime.
1: Oh, my goodness.
0: Like crime?
1: Crime.
0: But with an N as in Nancy instead of M as in Eminem.
1: I actually do use that.
0: I do too.
1: I feel like we use that with each other. Like if something's so funny, we're crying.
0: I know. So it's pretty good, right? So the term crying, if you're wondering, what are we talking about?
1: Yeah.
0: It's an intentional misspelling of the word crying, which Gen Alphas use when they're laughing about something. Like you're laughing so hard, you're crying, but it's kind of unserious, which is what I love about these slang terms.
1: Right, and I have seen you laugh so hard that you have cried, actually multiple times. So it's actually very fitting for
0: it
1: us.
0: It is so true.
1: Okay, that's
0: so,
1: how funny we are.
0: Yeah, you in particular, comedian.
1: All right, here's another. Do you know this one, Hannah? It's LARP.
0: I've heard it, but I did have to look it up. What does it stand for?
1: This isn't part of our vocab,
0: no.
1: I don't think. So LARP is shorthand for live action role play, which teens use LARP or LARPing when describing someone who's leading a fake performative lifestyle for clout.
0: Okay, so you got that. So crying is a good thing. LARP, bad thing.
1: Cut it.
0: Okay, and here's one more. Quiet on the creek. What does that mean, quiet on the creek?
1: A lot of people are singing that.
0: Yeah, I can't really hear that phrase without hearing the song.
1: The whisper, yeah.
0: Yeah, so quiet on the creek basically means to keep certain secrets in situations kind of on the down low. Mm-hmm. Like, don't tell anyone, keep it quiet. And just like Gen Alpha, we are meeting someone who loves video games, but she's a grandmother.
1: 78-year-old Kath Bowie, whose username is GrumpyGran1948 on Fortnite and other platforms, has set the Guinness World Record for being the oldest female Fortnite streamer.
0: Go, Kath, go. She is quoted as saying she was instantly intrigued when she saw her grandson playing it several years ago, back in 2017. So she said, you know what? Can't beat him? Join him.
1: Yeah.
0: She joined in, and according to Guinness, she has thousands of Twitch followers and streamers, and she streams, that is, for hours at a time. So she's not, like, just playing video games. She is going all in on it. More power to her.
1: Totally. You go, Kath.
0: Makes me want a video game with her. I love it. Coming up, dad power at the ballpark. The amazing play this fan made without even waking the baby.
1: And later, the 13-year-old boy who's now headed to graduate school. You're watching World News Now.
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10: I'm hoping if you play this back, it's in celebration. 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
1: Reporting from the Kinmen Islands in Taiwan, I'm Britt Clennett. 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
2: Here's what's topping our feed. Dozens of delegates walked out as Israeli Prime Minister Benjamin Netanyahu walked to the stage to address the UN General Assembly. He defended Israel's actions in the Middle East and vowed to continue fighting Hamas and Iran, but took aim at New York Mayor Zohra Mamdani for accusing Israel of committing genocide in Gaza. Netanyahu calling him the anti-Semitic mayor of New York. Pro-Palestinian protesters rallied outside. More than 100 people were arrested. Starbucks plans to close 250 North American stores and lay off hundreds of staff this week. It's the second big round of store closures under the company chairman and CEO Brian Niccol, who joined the company in 2024. Last September, Starbucks closed more than 600 stores in North America and Europe and laid off 900 non-retail employees. In a letter to employees, company leadership did not specify which coffee houses will close, and the roughly 900 employees laid off are expected to receive notification Friday.
3: Oh, baby, look at this catch. This fan and father at the Brewers-Phillies game Thursday caught a foul ball with his bare hand while holding his baby. The baby slept through the whole thing at Citizens Bank Park. Not too impressed, but the commentators were.
4: That's a really good catch.
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3: And by the way, the Brewers won.
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16: Hello.
14: Wherever we are.
16: Welcome home. 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
17: Hi.

0: GMA. It's an invitation to come together. Brighten your morning.
1: I'm George, how are you?
0: And the day ahead.
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4: If you told me this story, I would not believe it.
5: Dan and Wendy,
6: they just seem like the perfect couple, but appearances are not what they always seem. Wendy's family, they hated him.
7: It's not an old family.
8: My brother said the hitman was my divorce present.
9: That's insane.
10: This whole thing will make you go crazy.
11: You shouldn't be trying to steal my house.
12: I live here. Police is on the way.
11: Out. No, you don't.
12: Police is on the way.
13: And that's when the squatter standoff started.
11: Get out of my house.
14: I realized that we really had a squatter on our hands.
15: I literally lost my.
16: I have seen every scam in the book, I thought.
17: That's something that never, like, leaves you.
14: Get the out of our house.
18: Let's see. What can we be doing that's doctor-like?
19: You could look at my arm.
18: That's a great idea. Minnie.
20: Okay.
21: Neil Patrick Harris, back in 1989, introducing the world to the idea of a 14-year-old doctor as Doogie Howser, M.D.
22: But this morning, we are meeting a 13-year-old who may very well be on his way to becoming a real-life Doogie Howser.
23: Well, how do I look?
24: Middle-aged.
22: Precocious teens have always been Hollywood gold. From Alex P. Keaton.
23: How much is a margin call?
24: $2,700. That's no big deal.
23: Huh.
22: To young Sheldon.
19: Why are we getting medical advice from a man who smokes?
22: But now, a real-life 13-year-old whiz kid from Long Island, New York, is headed to graduate school.
25: Well, I was like, wow. This is not happening. There's no way. I'm dreaming. This is not true.
22: Joe Patero Hippolyte has an IQ of 168 and is now one of the youngest people ever accepted into a master's degree program at New York University. But only after a long, rocky road. His family says it started in kindergarten with problems communicating. And then in third grade when he was diagnosed with a form of leukemia. Joe's third grade teacher recommended evaluations. That's when they discovered his high IQ, and Joe finally realized his potential.
25: This is going to be amazing. I'm going to go to Harvard. I'm going to go to all these schools. It's going to be so much fun.
22: His parents placed him in a special school, where he earned his high school diploma by the age of 11. Since then, he's been working on his bachelor's degree online from Louisiana State University, as well as publishing a series of short books, and even starting the nonprofit initiative Joe's Be Kind campaign, which includes an Adopt-a-Grandparent program. He says he got that idea after selling a lot of popcorn and was originally going to buy himself a drone, but
25: I decided to go to a nursing home and buy a bunch of gifts and give it to a random resident at the nursing home. And then ever since then, it just exploded into what it is today.
22: After overcoming challenges in his young life, Joe says he always does his best to remain positive.
25: God put me on this earth to do all these great things and to just, like, not to focus on any of the bad things, but to only focus on the good things and do the good things.
22: And as for advice for other kids his age,
25: just be you and to keep moving forward.
21: Oh. He is so spectacular. And one particularly profound piece of parting advice from Joe, he said, there's always something around the corner, and sometimes the things that you miss are the things you probably shouldn't miss.
26: Oh, focus on the good and do more good.
21: Definitely.
26: Wise words we all could hear. That's the news for this half hour.
27: Tell me about that day.
28: I heard my mother scream.
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27: It was obvious that the tank top that she had on was used to strangle her.
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27: 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Are you thinking you're about to die? Look at this. Wow. This had to be terrifying.
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32: Seven is a magic number.
33: Oh. It is?
32: 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It's a magic number.
34: Janine, Jacob, Mr. J, Barbara, Melissa, Gregory.
35: Plus Ava.
36: Let's go.
32: That gives you seven.
34: It's a magic number. That's science.
35: Yeah.
34: 7 days in a week.
35: Okay.
34: But we
0: only teach five.
1: Seven mice in a cafeteria?
0: What?
2: Good news, only three are alive.
1: Added.
0: Seven is a magic number.
3: Class, everybody.
0: A, B, C.
4: Yeah. I'm RJ Decker. I'm a private investigator from South Florida.
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21: Right now on Good Morning America First Look, millions in the path of a monster nor'easter, coastal flooding, wind damage, and potential power outages, plus a hurricane heads towards Hawaii, up to 3 feet of rain possible.
26: The state dinner at the White House. Tech industry CEOs with the president of China. What the Chinese leader had to say about artificial intelligence.
21: Americans paying the price for conflicts overseas. Home heating oil prices hitting a new record high, along with diesel. Mortgage rates also at a new high, and now worried about more price increases in the grocery store.
26: The death of college football player Nolan Wells. What his family is saying about messages deleted from his social media account.
21: New fallout after a prestigious university admitted using AI to doctor an image of students, changing one student's race and gender.
26: The football star fined big money for his celebration on the field for pretending to chug a beer. But his nickname is Juice.
21: It's 925, September 25th, or Dolly Day. The event's planned nationwide to celebrate the music icon.
26: Plus, Taylor Swift releasing new music overnight. This is Good Morning America First Look for Friday, September 25th. Good Friday morning, everyone. I'm Hannah Vitton.
21: And I'm Sophie Flay. Let's get right to the concerns about severe flooding and wind damage for millions on the East Coast.
26: Also overnight, Tropical Storm Nolo growing into a hurricane. It could dump nearly 3 feet of rain in Hawaii. But we begin with preparations here on the East Coast.
12: Massive waves crashing ashore as a powerful nor'easter closes in. From the Carolinas to New York to Boston. Millions on alert for flooding, rough surf, and winds topping 60 miles per hour. Some areas could see half a foot of rain.
20: By high tide, we'll probably be fully surrounded.
26: On New York's beaches, crews are building sand dunes to protect the shoreline. In Connecticut, residents stocking up on essentials like batteries, flashlights, and gas. Elsewhere, the impact's already being felt. On North Carolina's Outer Banks, parts of Highway 12, a crucial main artery there, badly damaged. Nearby homes also threatened. And along the Virginia coast, entire neighborhoods underwater. Video from above shows the extent of the flooding. The storm forcing people to change their plans. Just days before their wedding, this couple in Rhode Island had to move their celebration to a different venue inland, fearing a washout.
28: We're in a period of mourning for a good 24 hours.
33: It's tough to pivot that hard.
26: In Ocean City, Maryland, there was supposed to be a music festival on the boardwalk, but today's performances now canceled. Meanwhile, thousands of miles away, another weather threat taking aim at Hawaii. Tropical Storm Nolo strengthened to a hurricane Thursday night as it approaches the Big Island. Areas in higher elevations could see nearly 3 feet of rain, with catastrophic flooding and mudslides a major concern. As for that nor'easter, the brunt of the storm is expected to hit the Northeast tomorrow, and the impacts could last for days.
21: Now to the White House. President Trump hosting China's president and the top tech CEOs at a state dinner last night. And this morning, we're learning what China's president had to say about the future of artificial intelligence.
22: It was a full display of pomp and circumstance at the White House, a state dinner honoring Chinese President Xi Jinping. Trump toasting Xi, saying the ties between our people endure, and we've never gotten along better. Xi and Trump discussing tensions over Taiwan, trade, and artificial intelligence. Also in attendance, tech CEOs Elon Musk, Jeff Bezos, Mark Zuckerberg, and Sam Altman. Media outlets banned by Trump were denied access to the dinner, despite a judge's order, meaning there was no pooled media coverage. But the Chinese Foreign Ministry says Xi told Trump AI must be kept under human control. And on the subject of the war against Iran, a Chinese ally, Xi urged Trump to end the war through talks as soon as possible. Iran is now offering to reopen the Strait of Hormuz within 7 days if the U.S. lifts its blockade and agrees to certain conditions similar to those agreed upon in June. Iran's president saying it is impossible for the U.S. to make Iran surrender. We will never surrender. A U.S. official says about 60 ships crossed the Strait of Hormuz Wednesday with about 22 million barrels of oil, the highest daily volume in months. At the UN yesterday, Israeli Prime Minister Benjamin Netanyahu predicted Iran's government will fall.
1: One day, and it may not be far away, the Iranian people will be free. Their murderous regime will be toppled by its lies, by its corruption, by its cruelty.
22: Dozens of delegates walked out in protest as Netanyahu began speaking.
1: If there are any other moral cowards who haven't yet left this hall, please do so now.
22: Netanyahu defended Israel's actions in Gaza, denied claims of genocide, and insisted Israel is in a fight for its survival. He criticized New York Mayor Zohran Mamdani, who has called him a war criminal.
1: Mr. Mamdani, since you were elected mayor of this city, many Jews no longer feel safe in New York.
22: Outside the UN, more than 100 people arrested, protesting Netanyahu's address and the ongoing wars.
21: And back to artificial intelligence, we learned overnight that the tech CEOs are set to meet again with President Trump and House Speaker Mike Johnson next week to discuss AI safety.
2: Americans are paying the price for the conflicts overseas. Mortgage rates and gas prices are rising to new highs. ABC's Karen Hua has the details. Karen, good morning.
3: Hey, Hannah, good morning. Buying a house just got even more expensive. Mortgage rates are now approaching 7.5%, which is the highest level in 2 years. That is tracking with a sell-off in government bonds amid concern about borrowing costs and inflation as oil and fuel prices keep rising because of the wars in Iran and Ukraine. Home heating prices in parts of New England are now at all-time record highs. Homeowners are now paying about $740 more to fill their oil tank than last year. Diesel prices are also at all-time highs. Some lawmakers want President Trump to ban the export of U.S. diesel to keep more supply here at home. But dozens of businesses, including some grocery store trade groups, have now signed a letter urging Trump not to do that, saying it will only lead to price increases in the long run. Meanwhile, PepsiCo says it's being forced to raise prices on everything from chips and other snacks to soda, due in part to those higher gas prices eating into their profits. Hannah?
2: Karen, thanks. High gas prices are forcing more Americans to turn to hybrid cars. And for the first time, Hyundai is expected to outsell Ford. Analysts are forecasting a 6% jump in sales for Hyundai, while sales at Ford are being hindered by a lack of hybrid options.
22: One of the men shot during the attempted assassination of President Trump in 2024 has died. James Copenhaver was critically wounded at the rally in Butler, Pennsylvania, by a shooter who grazed Trump's ear and killed another spectator. The president called Copenhaver an American patriot. He was 76. His cause of death has not been released.
2: Now to the death of college football player Nolan Wells. His family demanding further investigation after revealing details of an autopsy and messages they say were deleted from his social media account.
5: This morning, new autopsy and cell phone findings have been released in the death of 18-year-old Nolan Wells, days after a grand jury said it found no evidence of a crime. Wells was found dead on Mississippi's Horn Island 2 days after a July 4th outing with friends. They said he chose to stay behind and left his phone on the boat. A forensic expert hired by the family says some of Wells' Snapchat messages were deleted, but he presented no evidence that anyone physically accessed Wells' phone to delete them.
6: Things were deleted on the phone from the time he last had the phone up until the time that his parents got the phone.
5: The grand jury did have access to the phone data, including hundreds of pages of Snapchat conversations.
18: The messages on his phone in the snaps
0: will show some of his own friends were concerned about people on Horn Island can be racist.
12: On Monday, the grand jury found his death was consistent with drowning, but his family says Wells suffered unexplained injuries. The state autopsy report details a rough sketch of two dark red-purple 2-inch bruises on the back of his head.
4: My son was a football player. Every play you get hit, you're going to have bruising. At this particular time, my son was not hitting, so he should not have any bruising.
12: Both the state and independent autopsies have listed his cause of death as undetermined.
26: The DA insists there is no evidence Wells' death was racially motivated. Time now for your Friday weather.
7: Good Friday morning, everyone. We're going to be tracking a nasty nor'easter mid-Atlantic and northeast coast as we head into the weekend. By later on today, some of the rainfall, some of the rain bands impinging on eastern Long Island into southeastern parts of Massachusetts. And look at the winds gusting up to 60 miles per hour in some cases along coastal areas as we head into the weekend. The brunt of this Saturday into early Sunday, minor to moderate coastal flooding in many cases, a couple of pockets of major flooding. Meanwhile, Hawaii bracing for Hurricane Nolo, especially on the Big Island. Meteorologist Jeff Smith, ABC News.
26: Coming up, the FBI responds to a school shooting threat on Roblox.
22: Also ahead, the fallout after a university uses AI to replace the image of a Hispanic student with a black student.
26: 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The early reactions ahead.
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11: I'm Selena Wang in Beijing for the historic Trump-Xi Summit. Wherever the story is, we'll take you there. You're watching ABC News Live.
12: Day. We're back with a father making the catch of the night at the Phillies game. He snagged that foul ball barehanded with a baby on his lap. He didn't even need to stand up. Dad's got the greatest story to tell when those babies are just a little older.
13: We turn now to Florida, where a 14-year-old is under arrest, accused of threatening to attack his high school. The teen allegedly made the threat on the gaming platform Roblox, and someone tipped off the FBI about a possible shooting at a school south of Jacksonville. Local police then made the arrest.
12: New fallout after a prestigious university admitted to changing the image of students in a campus photo, changing one student's race and gender. Here's ABC's Andrea Fujii.
14: This morning, Stanford University is apologizing after swapping out a Latino male student for a black female student in this AI-altered promotional photo.
15: I did feel pretty upset with the actions of the university.
14: Billy Ramirez told CNN he first laughed when he saw he had been taken out of this 2024 picture of himself and two other students at a school dining hall. But then, he says, he realized the implications.
15: It's more about my Latino identity kind of being erased in that photo and how I pride myself in being Mexican.
14: The photo, in which AI also changed the appearances of the other two students, was placed on banners around campus to advertise school dining options. The student newspaper first reported AI was used, sparking an uproar.
16: They have diversity. They shouldn't need to fabricate it.
17: I think it was, like, weird because, like, obviously there's pictures of, like, different people already, like, out there. So why, like, change stuff with AI?
14: Stanford now acknowledging it did not follow its own AI rules, and both the alteration and lack of disclosure in this case violate that policy. We are working to provide additional training for all staff. All the banners have since been removed.
15: Just a wake-up call for Stanford to increase its diversity rates, because if you pride yourself so much in diversity, you have to swap a student who's Hispanic into another race and gender to kind of showcase to the world it's diverse. Well, actually, like, you need to take action.
14: Stanford says it's seen a decline in both black and Hispanic enrollments since the Supreme Court's decision to end affirmative action. It called the photo alteration a serious error in judgment. Hannah, Sophie.
13: Andrea, thanks. Coming up, the new Barbie doll causing controversy because of her nose.
12: Also ahead, how people across the country are celebrating 925 Dolly Day.
18: This is what you need to know.
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1: 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In the flood zone, the painstaking search for the missing continues.
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12: Back now with a new version of the most popular doll in the world. Introducing Hanukkah Barbie. She's part of a holiday sweater collection. The doll is drawing mixed reaction, though, from the Jewish community. Some question why she has a more prominent nose than other Barbie dolls, while supporters say they love that she's celebrating Hanukkah.
13: Let's turn now to a special day of commemorations across the country for Dolly Parton.
33: Working 9 to 5, what a way to make a living.
13: Today is September 25th, or 9 to 5 Day, a day in which cities across the country will be honoring the late Dolly Parton.
34: She's an American treasure.
13: From the Golden Gate to the Empire State, fans bedecked in sequins are paying tribute to the Queen of Country.
35: Yeah, she's my book lady.
13: In Chicago, bus services will be adorned with special destination signs, and pop-up lending libraries will open to honor Dolly's Imagination Library for kids. In Connecticut, adoring fans are scrambling through corn mazes grown in Dolly's image. In California, the Santa Monica Pier's Pacific Wheel will be lit up in pink.
36: It's just about recognizing someone's kindness and joy. That, to me, is the most amazing thing about it.
13: But it's Parton's home state of Tennessee that's pulling out all the stops with dozens of events. Bars in Nashville will join together to play 9 to 5 at 5 p.m. Garth Brooks and Trisha Yearwood are opting to give like Dolly, pledging all of their restaurant's proceeds today to the Nashville Public Library. And fans are flocking to Pigeon Forge, home of Dollywood, where the annual fall festival is in full swing. And now, news about Dolly's final recording, a duet with U2's Bono that will be featured on the band's upcoming album. The duet is called Torn. It was recorded 2 months before her death. Bono tells Rolling Stone, even after Dolly was sick, she got out of her bed to sing this song. And you can hear that. The duet is said to be a tender country song about broken family ties. It'll be released November 13th.
12: Oh, looking forward to that. President Trump will be less than 30 miles from Dollywood tomorrow, attending the University of Tennessee football game against Texas. And the head coach for Texas says the visit means a big complication. He says anytime a president moves inside a stadium, all communications between coaches and players are cut off without warning. Coming up, the debate over bringing iced coffee to a job interview.
13: Plus, the 81-year-old still working to pay for his wife's medical bills. Now, he's getting some good news.
37: So you want to hear about what's happening with Meghan and Harry coming back to Blighty?
38: Everyone wants the tea on Harry and Meghan. It is piping hot.
39: They're back.
38: Were you surprised when Harry and Meghan announced that they were moving back here to the UK?
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13: Fresh off her honeymoon, Swift dropped four new songs overnight, including Patient Zero, about a toxic relationship, and one titled Cleveland, which appears to be about her husband, Travis Kelce.

0: Swift also released a teaser for a video coming out at Sunday's VMAs featuring Dakota Johnson and Colin Farrell. So far, most fans say they love the music, debating whether Cleveland is their favorite or the song Babylon. Next, people on social media are debating whether bringing an iced coffee to a job interview is okay.
1: So this debate started when a recruiter posted a video advising Gen Z job seekers not to bring the drink with them. Before long, generational battle lines were drawn.
0: Younger people are being criticized as careless and too informal. Older people are being criticized as too rigid. Next, the 81-year-old man in Texas working to deliver lost luggage from the airport.
1: Yeah, Don Johnson was seen struggling to lift these two bags. And when a woman spoke to him, Johnson said he's still working to pay for his wife's cancer treatment. Well, the woman started a fundraiser online and has now raised more than $670,000 for him. Next, the NFL's beer celebration controversy.
0: The league says Kyle Juszczyk celebrated a touchdown by pretending to chug a beer, so they fined him nearly $15,000. But his nickname is Juice, and he says the pose is about drinking juice.
1: In his locker yesterday, a jug was labeled not beer. He's appealing the fine.
2: All across America.
3: Good morning.
4: Hello.
2: Wherever we are.
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2: It feels like home.
3: Oh, yeah.
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5: Good morning, America!
6: 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I'm hoping if you play this back, it's in celebration. 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
0: Checking more top stories, the Trump administration is airing a campaign-style TV ad funded by taxpayers with the text, America will never be a communist country. It's been seen on Fox News and other networks. The White House claims the ad is a public service announcement that is educational, not political. Congressman Jamie Raskin, a Democrat, says it's unethical and against the law.
1: President Trump's pick to lead the FDA testified that approved vaccines remain safe and effective. But Dr. Heidi Overton appeared to deflect questions on whether she would stand up to the president during policymaking decisions.
0: The state of New York is suing Polymarket, accusing the prediction market of being an illegal gambling operation. Polymarket denying that claim, saying it will fight the lawsuit.
1: Starbucks is shutting down 250 stores in the U.S. and North America, saying the locations are performing poorly. It's the second round of closures in 2 years.
0: Today's weather, people from Virginia to Massachusetts are bracing for coastal flooding and heavy winds through the weekend, while Hurricane Nolo threatens to dump feet of rain in parts of Hawaii.
1: And finally, he's just 13 and he's headed to grad school.
0: Joe is really something else.
22: Well, how do I look?
23: Middle-aged.
24: Precocious teens have always been Hollywood gold, from Alex P. Keaton to young Sheldon.
25: Why are we getting medical advice from a man who smokes?
24: But now, a real-life 13-year-old whiz kid from Long Island, New York, is headed to graduate school.
25: Well, I was like, wow,
2: This is not happening. There's no way. I'm dreaming.
24: Joe Patero Hippolyte has an IQ of 168 and is now one of the youngest people ever accepted into a master's degree program at New York University. But only after a long, rocky road. His family says it started in kindergarten with problems communicating, and then in third grade when he was diagnosed with a form of leukemia. Joe's third grade teacher recommended evaluations. That's when they discovered his high IQ, and Joe finally realized his potential.
2: This is going to be amazing. I'm going to go to Harvard. I'm going to go to all these schools. It's going to be so much fun.
24: His parents placed him in a special school, where he earned his high school diploma by the age of 11. Since then, he's been working on his bachelor's degree online from Louisiana State University, as well as publishing a series of short books, and even starting the nonprofit initiative Joe's Be Kind campaign, which includes an Adopt-a-Grandparent program.
2: I decided to go to a nursing home and buy a bunch of gifts and give it to a random resident at the nursing home.
24: After overcoming challenges in his young life, Joe says he always does his best to remain positive.
2: God put me on this earth to do all these great things and to just, like, not to focus on any of the bad things, but to only focus on the good things and do the good things.
3: So much optimism and amazing outlook.
4: I love focus on the good and do the good.
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24: Right now on Good Morning America First Look, millions in the path of a monster nor'easter, coastal flooding, wind damage, and potential power outages, plus a hurricane heads towards Hawaii, up to 3 feet of rain possible.
6: The state dinner at the White House, tech industry CEOs with the president of China, what the Chinese leader had to say about artificial intelligence.
24: Americans paying the price for conflicts overseas. Home heating oil prices hitting a new record high, along with diesel. Mortgage rates also at a new high, and now worried about more price increases in the grocery store.
6: The death of college football player Nolan Wells. What his family is saying about messages deleted from his social media account.
24: New fallout after a prestigious university admitted using AI to doctor an image of students, changing one student's race and gender.
6: The football star fined big money for his celebration on the field for pretending to chug a beer. But his nickname is Juice.
24: It's 925, September 25th, or Dolly Day. The event's planned nationwide to celebrate the music icon.
6: Plus, Taylor Swift releasing new music overnight. This is Good Morning America First Look for Friday, September 25th.
4: Good Friday morning, everyone. I'm Hannah Vitton.
3: And I'm Sophie Flay. Let's get right to the concerns about severe flooding and wind damage for millions on the East Coast.
6: Also overnight, Tropical Storm Nolo growing into a hurricane. It could dump nearly 3 feet of rain in Hawaii. But we begin with preparations here on the East Coast.
17: Massive waves crashing ashore as a powerful nor'easter closes in. From the Carolinas to New York to Boston. Millions on alert for flooding, rough surf, and winds topping 60 miles per hour. Some areas could see half a foot of rain.
26: By high tide, we'll probably be fully surrounded.
17: On New York's beaches, crews are building sand dunes to protect the shoreline. In Connecticut, residents stocking up on essentials like batteries, flashlights, and gas. Elsewhere, the impact's already being felt. On North Carolina's Outer Banks, parts of Highway 12, a crucial main artery there, badly damaged. Nearby homes also threatened. And along the Virginia coast, entire neighborhoods underwater. Video from above shows the extent of the flooding. The storm forcing people to change their plans. Just days before their wedding, this couple in Rhode Island had to move their celebration to a different venue inland, fearing a washout.
27: We're in a period of mourning for a good 24 hours.
28: It's tough to pivot that hard.
17: In Ocean City, Maryland, there was supposed to be a music festival on the boardwalk, but today's performances now canceled. Meanwhile, thousands of miles away, another weather threat taking aim at Hawaii. Tropical Storm Nolo strengthened to a hurricane Thursday night as it approaches the Big Island. Areas in higher elevations could see nearly 3 feet of rain, with catastrophic flooding and mudslides a major concern.
6: As for that nor'easter, the brunt of the storm is expected to hit the Northeast tomorrow, and the impacts could last for days.
3: Now to the White House, President Trump hosting China's president and the top tech CEOs at a state dinner last night. And this morning, we're learning what China's president had to say about the future of artificial intelligence.
24: It was a full display of pomp and circumstance at the White House, a state dinner honoring Chinese President Xi Jinping. Trump toasting Xi, saying the ties between our people endure, and we've never gotten along better. Xi and Trump discussing tensions over Taiwan, trade, and artificial intelligence. Also in attendance, tech CEOs Elon Musk, Jeff Bezos, Mark Zuckerberg, and Sam Altman. Media outlets banned by Trump were denied access to the dinner, despite a judge's order, meaning there was no pooled media coverage. But the Chinese Foreign Ministry says Xi told Trump AI must be kept under human control. And on the subject of the war against Iran, a Chinese ally, Xi urged Trump to end the war through talks as soon as possible. Iran is now offering to reopen the Strait of Hormuz within 7 days if the U.S. lifts its blockade and agrees to certain conditions similar to those agreed upon in June. Iran's president saying it is impossible for the U.S. to make Iran surrender. We will never surrender. A U.S. official says about 60 ships crossed the Strait of Hormuz Wednesday with about 22 million barrels of oil, the highest daily volume in months. At the UN yesterday, Israeli Prime Minister Benjamin Netanyahu predicted Iran's government will fall.
7: One day, and it may not be far away, the Iranian people will be free. Their murderous regime will be toppled by its lies, by its corruption, by its cruelty.
24: Dozens of delegates walked out in protest as Netanyahu began speaking.
7: If there are any other moral cowards who haven't yet left this hall, please do so now.
24: Netanyahu defended Israel's actions in Gaza, denied claims of genocide, and insisted Israel is in a fight for its survival. He criticized New York Mayor Zohran Mamdani, who has called him a war criminal.
7: Mr. Mamdani, since you were elected mayor of this city, many Jews no longer feel safe in New York.
24: Outside the UN, more than 100 people arrested, protesting Netanyahu's address and the ongoing wars.
3: And back to artificial intelligence, we learned overnight that the tech CEOs are set to meet again with President Trump and House Speaker Mike Johnson next week to discuss AI safety.
1: Americans are paying the price for the conflicts overseas. Mortgage rates and gas prices are rising to new highs. ABC's Karen Hua has the details. Karen, good morning.
8: Hey, Hannah, good morning. Buying a house just got even more expensive. Mortgage rates are now approaching 7.5%, which is the highest level in 2 years. That is tracking with a sell-off in government bonds amid concern about borrowing costs and inflation as oil and fuel prices keep rising because of the wars in Iran and Ukraine. Home heating prices in parts of New England are now at all-time record highs. Homeowners are now paying about $740 more to fill their oil tank than last year. Diesel prices are also at all-time highs. Some lawmakers want President Trump to ban the export of U.S. diesel to keep more supply here at home. But dozens of businesses, including some grocery store trade groups, have now signed a letter urging Trump not to do that, saying it will only lead to price increases in the long run. Meanwhile, PepsiCo says it's being forced to raise prices on everything from chips and other snacks to soda, due in part to those higher gas prices eating into their profits. Hannah?
1: Karen, thanks. High gas prices are forcing more Americans to turn to hybrid cars. And for the first time, Hyundai is expected to outsell Ford. Analysts are forecasting a 6% jump in sales for Hyundai, while sales at Ford are being hindered by a lack of hybrid options.
3: One of the men shot during the attempted assassination of President Trump in 2024 has died. James Copenhaver was critically wounded at the rally in Butler, Pennsylvania, by a shooter who grazed Trump's ear and killed another spectator. The president called Copenhaver an American patriot. He was 76. His cause of death has not been released.
1: Now to the death of college football player Nolan Wells. His family demanding further investigation after revealing details of an autopsy and messages they say were deleted from his social media account.
9: This morning, new autopsy and cell phone findings have been released in the death of 18-year-old Nolan Wells, days after a grand jury said it found no evidence of a crime. Wells was found dead on Mississippi's Horn Island 2 days after a July 4th outing with friends. They said he chose to stay behind and left his phone on the boat. A forensic expert hired by the family says some of Wells' Snapchat messages were deleted, but he presented no evidence that anyone physically accessed Wells' phone to delete them.
10: Were deleted on the phone from the time he last had the phone up until the time that his parents got the phone.
9: The grand jury did have access to the phone data, including hundreds of pages of Snapchat conversations.
11: The messages on his phone in the snaps will show some of his own friends were concerned about people on Horn Island can be racist.
9: On Monday, the grand jury found his death was consistent with drowning, but his family says Wells suffered unexplained injuries. The state autopsy report details a rough sketch of two dark red-purple 2-inch bruises on the back of his head.
12: My son was a football player. Every play you get hit, you're going to have bruising. At this particular time, my son was not hitting, so he should not have any bruising.
9: Both the state and independent autopsies have listed his cause of death as undetermined.
13: The DA insists there is no evidence Wells' death was racially motivated.
14: Time now for your Friday weather.
16: Good Friday morning, everyone. We're going to be tracking a nasty nor'easter mid-Atlantic and northeast coast as we head into the weekend. By later on today, some of the rainfall, some of the rain bands impinging on eastern Long Island into southeastern parts of Massachusetts. And look at the winds gusting up to 60 miles per hour in some cases along coastal areas as we head into the weekend. The brunt of this Saturday into early Sunday, minor to moderate coastal flooding in many cases, a couple of pockets of major flooding. Meanwhile, Hawaii bracing for Hurricane Nolo, especially on the Big Island. Meteorologist Jeff Smith, ABC News.
13: Coming up, the FBI responds to a school shooting threat on Roblox.
14: Also ahead, the fallout after a university uses AI to replace the image of an Hispanic student with a black student.
13: And later, Taylor Swift dropping new music. The early reactions just ahead.
18: Trying to steal my house.
19: I live here. 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
29: And that's when the squatter standoff started.
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6: 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Wherever the story is, we'll take you there. 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
7: We're back with a father making the catch of the night at the Phillies game. He snagged that foul ball barehanded with a baby on his lap. He didn't even need to stand up. Dad's got the greatest story to tell when those babies are just a little older. We turn now to Florida, where a 14-year-old is under arrest, accused of threatening to attack his high school. The teen allegedly made the threat on the gaming platform Roblox, and someone tipped off the FBI about a possible shooting at a school south of Jacksonville. Local police then made the arrest.
8: New fallout after a prestigious university admitted to changing the image of students in a campus photo, changing one student's race and gender. Here's ABC's Andrea Fujii.
9: This morning, Stanford University is apologizing after swapping out a Latino male student for a black female student in this AI-altered promotional photo.
10: I did feel pretty upset with the actions of the university.
9: Billy Ramirez told CNN he first laughed when he saw he had been taken out of this 2024 picture of himself and two other students at a school dining hall. But then he says he realized the implications.
10: It's more about my Latino identity kind of being erased in that photo and how I pride myself in being Mexican.
9: The photo, in which AI also changed the appearances of the other two students, was placed on banners around campus to advertise school dining options. The student newspaper first reported AI was used, sparking an uproar.
11: They have diversity. They shouldn't need to fabricate it.
12: I think it was like weird because like obviously there's pictures of like different people already like out there. So why like change stuff with AI?
9: Stanford now acknowledging it did not follow its own AI rules, and both the alteration and lack of disclosure in this case violate that policy. We are working to provide additional training for all staff. All the banners have since been removed.
10: Just a wake-up call for Stanford to increase its diversity rates, because if you pride yourself so much in diversity, you have to swap a student who's Hispanic into another race and gender to kind of showcase to the world it's diverse. Well, actually, like, you need to take action.
13: Stanford says it's seen a decline in both black and Hispanic enrollments since the Supreme Court's decision to end affirmative action. It called the photo alteration a serious error in judgment. Hannah, Sophie.
7: Andrea, thanks. Coming up, the new Barbie doll causing controversy because of her nose.
8: Also ahead, how people across the country are celebrating 9-to-5 Dolly Day.

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5: 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In the flood zone, the painstaking search for the missing continues.
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9: I'm hoping if you play this back, it's in celebration. I know I said no more surprises. I was really hoping to pull off one last one. You trust me?
10: I do.
11: Back now with a new version of the most popular doll in the world, introducing Hanukkah Barbie. She's part of a holiday sweater collection. The doll is drawing mixed reaction, though, from the Jewish community. Some question why she has a more prominent nose than other Barbie dolls, while supporters say they love that she's celebrating Hanukkah.
12: Let's turn now to a special day of commemorations across the country for Dolly Parton. Working night to survive. Today is September 25th, or 9 to 5 Day, a day in which cities across the country will be honoring the late Dolly Parton.
13: She's an American treasure.
12: From the Golden Gate to the Empire State, fans bedecked in sequins are paying tribute to the Queen of Country.
14: Yeah, she's my book lady.
12: In Chicago, bus services will be adorned with special destination signs, and pop-up lending libraries will open to honor Dolly's Imagination Library for kids. In Connecticut, adoring fans are scrambling through corn mazes grown in Dolly's image. In California, the Santa Monica Pier's Pacific Wheel will be lit up in pink.
15: It's just about recognizing someone's kindness and joy. That, to me, is the most amazing thing about it.
12: But it's Parton's home state of Tennessee that's pulling out all the stops with dozens of events. Bars in Nashville will join together to play 9 to 5 at 5 p.m. Garth Brooks and Trisha Yearwood are opting to give like Dolly, pledging all of their restaurant's proceeds today to the Nashville Public Library. And fans are flocking to Pigeon Forge, home of Dollywood, where the annual fall festival is in full swing. And now, news about Dolly's final recording, a duet with U2's Bono that will be featured on the band's upcoming album. The duet is called Torn. It was recorded 2 months before her death. Bono tells Rolling Stone, even after Dolly was sick, she got out of her bed to sing this song, and you can hear that. The duet is said to be a tender country song about broken family ties. It'll be released November 13th.
11: Oh, looking forward to that. President Trump will be less than 30 miles from Dollywood tomorrow, attending the University of Tennessee football game against Texas. And the head coach for Texas says the visit means a big complication. He says anytime a president moves inside a stadium, all communications between coaches and players are cut off without warning. Coming up, the debate over bringing iced coffee to a job interview.
12: Plus, the 81-year-old still working to pay for his wife's medical bills. Now, he's getting some good news.
16: This is what you need to know.
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13: Fresh off her honeymoon, Swift dropped four new songs overnight, including Patient Zero, about a toxic relationship, and one titled Cleveland, which appears to be about her husband, Travis Kelce.

0: Swift also released a teaser for a video coming out at Sunday's VMAs featuring Dakota Johnson and Colin Farrell. So far, most fans say they love the music, debating whether Cleveland is their favorite or the song Babylon. Next, people on social media are debating whether bringing an iced coffee to a job interview is okay.
1: So this debate started when a recruiter posted a video advising Gen Z job seekers not to bring the drink with them. Before long, generational battle lines were drawn.
0: Younger people are being criticized as careless and too informal. Older people are being criticized as too rigid. Next, the 81-year-old man in Texas working to deliver lost luggage from the airport.
1: Yeah, Don Johnson was seen struggling to lift these two bags. And when a woman spoke to him, Johnson said he was still working to pay for his wife's cancer treatment. Well, the woman started a fundraiser online and has now raised more than $670,000 for him. Next, the NFL's beer celebration controversy.
0: The league says Kyle Juszczyk celebrated a touchdown by pretending to chug a beer, so they fined him nearly $15,000. But his nickname is Juice, and he says the pose is about drinking juice.
1: In his locker yesterday, a jug was labeled not beer. He's appealing the fine.
2: Tell me about that day.
3: I heard my mother scream.
4: The body of a white female lying on the ground.
2: It was obvious that the tank top that she had on was used to strangle her.
5: Strangulation is a very personal way of killing somebody.
2: He's got this around your neck. Are you thinking you're about to die? I mean, look at this. Wow. This had to be terrifying.
5: His sex is strangulation.
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0: Checking more top stories, the Trump administration is airing a campaign-style TV ad funded by taxpayers with the text, America will never be a communist country. It's been seen on Fox News and other networks. The White House claims the ad is a public service announcement that is educational, not political. Congressman Jamie Raskin, a Democrat, says it's unethical and against the law.
1: President Trump's pick to lead the FDA testified that approved vaccines remain safe and effective. But Dr. Heidi Overton appeared to deflect questions on whether she would stand up to the president during policymaking decisions.
0: The state of New York is suing Polymarket, accusing the prediction market of being an illegal gambling operation. Polymarket denying that claim, saying it will fight the lawsuit.
1: Starbucks is shutting down 250 stores in the U.S. and North America, saying the locations are performing poorly. It's the second round of closures in 2 years.
0: Today's weather, people from Virginia to Massachusetts are bracing for coastal flooding and heavy winds through the weekend, while Hurricane Nolo threatens to dump feet of rain in parts of Hawaii.
1: And finally, he's just 13 and he's headed to grad school.
0: Joe is really something else.
16: Well, how do I look?
6: Middle-aged.
18: Precocious teens have always been Hollywood gold, from Alex P. Keaton to young Sheldon.
0: Why are we getting medical advice from a man who smokes?
18: But now, a real-life 13-year-old whiz kid from Long Island, New York, is headed to graduate school.
2: Well, I was like, wow,
12: this is not happening. There's no way. I'm dreaming.
18: Joe Patero Hippolyte has an IQ of 168 and is now one of the youngest people ever accepted into a master's degree program at New York University. But only after a long, rocky road. His family says it started in kindergarten with problems communicating, and then in third grade when he was diagnosed with a form of leukemia. Joe's third grade teacher recommended evaluations. That's when they discovered his high IQ, and Joe finally realized his potential.
12: This is going to be amazing. I'm going to go to Harvard. I'm going to go to all these schools. It's going to be so much fun.
18: His parents placed him in a special school, where he earned his high school diploma by the age of 11. Since then, he's been working on his bachelor's degree online from Louisiana State University, as well as publishing a series of short books, and even starting the nonprofit initiative Joe's Be Kind campaign, which includes an Adopt-a-Grandparent program.
12: I decided to go to a nursing home and buy a bunch of gifts and give it to a random resident at the nursing home.
18: After overcoming challenges in his young life, Joe says he always does his best to remain positive.
12: God put me on this earth to do all these great things and to just, like, not to focus on any of the bad things, but to only focus on the good things and do the good things.
20: So much optimism and amazing outlook.
21: I love focus on the good and do the good.
20: That's your GMA First Look.
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20: Right now on Good Morning America First Look, millions in the path of a monster nor'easter, coastal flooding, wind damage, and potential power outages, plus a hurricane heads towards Hawaii, up to 3 feet of rain possible.
23: The state dinner at the White House, tech industry CEOs with the president of China, what the Chinese leader had to say about artificial intelligence.
20: Americans paying the price for conflicts overseas. Home heating oil prices hitting a new record high, along with diesel. Mortgage rates also at a new high, and now word about more price increases in the grocery store.
23: The death of college football player Nolan Wells. What his family is saying about messages deleted from his social media account.
20: New fallout after a prestigious university admitted using AI to doctor an image of students, changing one student's race and gender.
23: The football star fined big money for his celebration on the field for pretending to chug a beer. But his nickname is Juice.
20: It's 925, September 25th, or Dolly Day. The event's planned nationwide to celebrate the music icon.
23: Plus, Taylor Swift releasing new music overnight. This is Good Morning America First Look for Friday, September 25th.
21: Good Friday morning, everyone. I'm Hannah Vitton.
20: And I'm Sophie Flay. Let's get right to the concerns about severe flooding and wind damage for millions on the East Coast.
23: Also overnight, Tropical Storm Nolo growing into a hurricane. It could dump nearly 3 feet of rain in Hawaii. But we begin with preparations here on the East Coast.
24: Massive waves crashing ashore as a powerful nor'easter closes in. From the Carolinas to New York to Boston. Millions on alert for flooding, rough surf, and winds topping 60 miles per hour. Some areas could see half a foot of rain.
25: By high tide, we'll probably be fully surrounded.
24: On New York's beaches, crews are building sand dunes to protect the shoreline. In Connecticut, residents stocking up on essentials like batteries, flashlights, and gas. Elsewhere, the impact's already being felt. On North Carolina's Outer Banks, parts of Highway 12, a crucial main artery there, badly damaged. Nearby homes also threatened. And along the Virginia coast, entire neighborhoods underwater. Video from above shows the extent of the flooding, the storm forcing people to change their plans. Just days before their wedding, this couple in Rhode Island had to move their celebration to a different venue inland, fearing a washout.
26: We're in a period of mourning for a good 24 hours.
27: It's tough to pivot that hard.
24: In Ocean City, Maryland, there was supposed to be a music festival on the boardwalk, but today's performances now canceled. Meanwhile, thousands of miles away, another weather threat taking aim at Hawaii. Tropical Storm Nolo strengthened to a hurricane Thursday night as it approaches the Big Island. Areas in higher elevations could see nearly 3 feet of rain, with catastrophic flooding and mudslides a major concern.
23: As for that nor'easter, the brunt of the storm is expected to hit the Northeast tomorrow, and the impacts could last for days.
3: Now to the White House. President Trump hosting China's president and the top tech CEOs at a state dinner last night. And this morning, we're learning what China's president had to say about the future of artificial intelligence.
8: It was a full display of pomp and circumstance at the White House, a state dinner honoring Chinese President Xi Jinping. Trump toasting Xi, saying the ties between our people endure, and we've never gotten along better. Xi and Trump discussing tensions over Taiwan, trade, and artificial intelligence. Also in attendance, tech CEOs Elon Musk, Jeff Bezos, Mark Zuckerberg, and Sam Altman. Media outlets banned by Trump were denied access to the dinner, despite a judge's order, meaning there was no pooled media coverage. But the Chinese Foreign Ministry says Xi told Trump AI must be kept under human control. And on the subject of the war against Iran, a Chinese ally, Xi urged Trump to end the war through talks as soon as possible. Iran is now offering to reopen the Strait of Hormuz within 7 days if the U.S. lifts its blockade and agrees to certain conditions similar to those agreed upon in June. Iran's president saying it is impossible for the U.S. to make Iran surrender. We will never surrender. A U.S. official says about 60 ships crossed the Strait of Hormuz Wednesday with about 22 million barrels of oil, the highest daily volume in months. At the UN yesterday, Israeli Prime Minister Benjamin Netanyahu predicted Iran's government will fall.
9: One day, and it may not be far away, the Iranian people will be free. Their murderous regime will be toppled by its lies, by its corruption, by its cruelty.
8: Dozens of delegates walked out in protest as Netanyahu began speaking.
9: If there are any other moral cowards who haven't yet left this hall, please do so now.
8: Netanyahu defended Israel's actions in Gaza, denied claims of genocide, and insisted Israel is in a fight for its survival. He criticized New York Mayor Zohran Mamdani, who has called him a war criminal.
9: Mr. Mamdani, since you were elected mayor of this city, many Jews no longer feel safe in New York.
8: Outside the UN, more than 100 people arrested, protesting Netanyahu's address and the ongoing wars.
3: And back to artificial intelligence, we learned overnight that the tech CEOs are set to meet again with President Trump and House Speaker Mike Johnson next week to discuss AI safety.
1: Americans are paying the price for the conflicts overseas. Mortgage rates and gas prices are rising to new highs. ABC's Karen Hua has the details. Karen, good morning.
11: Hey, Hannah, good morning. Buying a house just got even more expensive. Mortgage rates are now approaching 7.5%, which is the highest level in 2 years. That is tracking with a sell-off in government bonds amid concern about borrowing costs and inflation as oil and fuel prices keep rising because of the wars in Iran and Ukraine. Home heating prices in parts of New England are now at all-time record highs. Homeowners are now paying about $740 more to fill their oil tank than last year. Diesel prices are also at all-time highs. Some lawmakers want President Trump to ban the export of U.S. diesel to keep more supply here at home. But dozens of businesses, including some grocery store trade groups, have now signed a letter urging Trump not to do that, saying it will only lead to price increases in the long run. Meanwhile, PepsiCo says it's being forced to raise prices on everything from chips and other snacks to soda, due in part to those higher gas prices eating into their profits. Hannah?
1: Karen, thanks. High gas prices are forcing more Americans to turn to hybrid cars. And for the first time, Hyundai is expected to outsell Ford. Analysts are forecasting a 6% jump in sales for Hyundai, while sales at Ford are being hindered by a lack of hybrid options.
3: One of the men shot during the attempted assassination of President Trump in 2024 has died. James Copenhaver was critically wounded at the rally in Butler, Pennsylvania, by a shooter who grazed Trump's ear and killed another spectator. The president called Copenhaver an American patriot. He was 76. His cause of death has not been released.
1: Now to the death of college football player Nolan Wells. His family demanding further investigation after revealing details of an autopsy and messages they say were deleted from his social media account.
5: This morning, new autopsy and cell phone findings have been released in the death of 18-year-old Nolan Wells, days after a grand jury said it found no evidence of a crime. Wells was found dead on Mississippi's Horn Island 2 days after a July 4th outing with friends. They said he chose to stay behind and left his phone on the boat. A forensic expert hired by the family says some of Wells' Snapchat messages were deleted, but he presented no evidence that anyone physically accessed Wells' phone to delete them.
7: Were deleted on the phone from the time he last had the phone up until the time that his parents got the phone.
5: The grand jury did have access to the phone data, including hundreds of pages of Snapchat conversations.
10: The messages on his phone in the snaps will show some of his own friends were concerned about people on Horn Island can be racist.
5: On Monday, the grand jury found his death was consistent with drowning, but his family says Wells suffered unexplained injuries. The state autopsy report details a rough sketch of two dark red-purple 2-inch bruises on the back of his head.
13: My son was a football player. Every play you get hit, you're going to have bruising. At this particular time, my son was not hitting, so he should not have any bruising.
5: Both the state and independent autopsies have listed his cause of death as undetermined.
23: The DA insists there is no evidence Wells' death was racially motivated. Time now for your Friday weather.
14: Good Friday morning, everyone. We're going to be tracking a nasty nor'easter mid-Atlantic and northeast coast as we head into the weekend. By later on today, some of the rainfall, some of the rain bands impinging on eastern Long Island into southeastern parts of Massachusetts. And look at the winds gusting up to 60 miles per hour in some cases along coastal areas as we head into the weekend. The brunt of this Saturday into early Sunday, minor to moderate coastal flooding in many cases, a couple of pockets of major flooding. Meanwhile, Hawaii bracing for Hurricane Nolo, especially on the Big Island. Meteorologist Jeff Smith, ABC News.
23: Coming up, the FBI responds to a school shooting threat on Roblox.
15: Also ahead, the fallout after a university uses AI to replace the image of an Hispanic student with a black student.
23: And later, Taylor Swift dropping new music. The early reactions just ahead.
17: Trying to steal my house.
19: I live here. Police is on the way.
17: No, you don't.
19: Police is on the way.
28: And that's when the squatter standoff started.
17: Get out of my house.
29: I realized that we really had a squatter on our hands.
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33: Wherever we are.
35: Welcome home. It's good to be home.
33: It feels like home.
36: Hi. When's the last time we dropped our things and went? Woke up somewhere that
37: Hi.
36: We've both never been. Growing up doesn't mean
35: good morning. How are you?
33: At the start of the day, letting us into your home, putting the good
37: Thank you.
33: In your morning.
35: Man, it's good to be home.

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5: I'm Lindsay Davis from the World Trade Center on the 25th anniversary of September 11th. 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
6: We're back with a father making the catch of the night at the Phillies game. He snagged that foul ball barehanded with a baby on his lap. He didn't even need to stand up. Dad's got the greatest story to tell when those babies are just a little older. We turn now to Florida, where a 14-year-old is under arrest, accused of threatening to attack his high school. The teen allegedly made the threat on the gaming platform Roblox, and someone tipped off the FBI about a possible shooting at a school south of Jacksonville. Local police then made the arrest.
7: New fallout after a prestigious university admitted to changing the image of students in a campus photo, changing one student's race and gender. Here's ABC's Andrea Fujii.
8: This morning, Stanford University is apologizing after swapping out a Latino male student for a black female student in this AI-altered promotional photo.
9: I did feel pretty upset with the actions of the university.
8: Billy Ramirez told CNN he first laughed when he saw he had been taken out of this 2024 picture of himself and two other students at a school dining hall. But then, he says, he realized the implications.
9: It's more about my Latino identity kind of being erased in that photo and how I pride myself in being Mexican.
8: The photo, in which AI also changed the appearances of the other two students, was placed on banners around campus to advertise school dining options. The student newspaper first reported AI was used, sparking an uproar.
10: They have diversity. They shouldn't need to fabricate it.
11: I think it was like weird because like obviously there's pictures of like different people already like out there. So why like change stuff with AI?
8: Stanford now acknowledging it did not follow its own AI rules, and both the alteration and lack of disclosure in this case violate that policy. We are working to provide additional training for all staff. All the banners have since been removed.
9: Just a wake-up call for Stanford to increase its diversity rates, because if you pride yourself so much in diversity, you have to swap a student who's Hispanic into another race and gender to kind of showcase to the world it's diverse. Well, actually, like, you need to take action.
12: Stanford says it's seen a decline in both black and Hispanic enrollments since the Supreme Court's decision to end affirmative action. It called the photo alteration a serious error in judgment. Hannah, Sophie.
6: Andrea, thanks. Coming up, the new Barbie doll causing controversy because of her nose.
7: Also ahead, how people across the country are celebrating 925 Dolly Day.
13: Tell me about that day.
14: I heard my mother scream.
15: The body of a white female lying on the ground.
13: It was obvious that the tank top that she had on was used to strangle her.
16: Strangulation is a very personal way of killing somebody.
13: He's got this around your neck. Are you thinking you're about to die? I mean, look at this. Wow. 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
25: I'm hoping if you play this back, it's in celebration. 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
7: Back now with a new version of the most popular doll in the world, introducing Hanukkah Barbie. She's part of a holiday sweater collection. The doll is drawing mixed reaction, though, from the Jewish community. Some question why she has a more prominent nose than other Barbie dolls, while supporters say they love that she's celebrating Hanukkah.
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26: Today is September 25th, or 9 to 5 Day, a day in which cities across the country will be honoring the late Dolly Parton.
28: She's an American treasure.
26: From the Golden Gate to the Empire State, fans bedecked in sequins are paying tribute to the Queen of Country.
29: Yeah, she's my book lady.
26: In Chicago, bus services will be adorned with special destination signs, and pop-up lending libraries will open to honor Dolly's Imagination Library for kids. In Connecticut, adoring fans are scrambling through corn mazes grown in Dolly's image. In California, the Santa Monica Pier's Pacific Wheel will be lit up in pink.
30: It's just about recognizing someone's kindness and joy. That, to me, is the most amazing thing about it.
26: But it's Parton's home state of Tennessee that's pulling out all the stops with dozens of events. Bars in Nashville will join together to play 9 to 5 at 5 p.m. Garth Brooks and Trisha Yearwood are opting to give like Dolly, pledging all of their restaurant's proceeds today to the Nashville Public Library. And fans are flocking to Pigeon Forge, home of Dollywood, where the annual fall festival is in full swing. And now, news about Dolly's final recording, a duet with U2's Bono that will be featured on the band's upcoming album. The duet is called Torn. It was recorded 2 months before her death. Bono tells Rolling Stone, even after Dolly was sick, she got out of her bed to sing this song, and you can hear that.
7: The duet is said to be a tender country song about broken family ties. It'll be released November 13th.
26: Oh, looking forward to that.
7: President Trump will be less than 30 miles from Dollywood tomorrow, attending the University of Tennessee football game against Texas. And the head coach for Texas says the visit means a big complication. He says anytime a president moves inside a stadium, all communications between coaches and players are cut off without warning. Coming up, the debate over bringing iced coffee to a job interview.
26: Plus, the 81-year-old still working to pay for his wife's medical bills. Now, he's getting some good news.
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13: Fresh off her honeymoon, Swift dropped four new songs overnight, including Patient Zero, about a toxic relationship, and one titled Cleveland, which appears to be about her husband, Travis Kelce.

0: Swift also released a teaser for a video coming out at Sunday's VMAs featuring Dakota Johnson and Colin Farrell. So far, most fans say they love the music, debating whether Cleveland is their favorite or the song Babylon. Next, people on social media are debating whether bringing an iced coffee to a job interview is okay.
1: So this debate started when a recruiter posted a video advising Gen Z job seekers not to bring the drink with them. Before long, generational battle lines were drawn.
0: Younger people are being criticized as careless and too informal. Older people are being criticized as too rigid. Next, the 81-year-old man in Texas working to deliver lost luggage from the airport.
1: Yeah, Don Johnson was seen struggling to lift these two bags. And when a woman spoke to him, Johnson said he's still working to pay for his wife's cancer treatment. Well, the woman started a fundraiser online and has now raised more than $670,000 for him. Next, the NFL's beer celebration controversy.
0: The league says Kyle Juszczyk celebrated a touchdown by pretending to chug a beer, so they fined him nearly $15,000. But his nickname is Juice, and he says the pose is about drinking juice.
1: In his locker yesterday, a jug was labeled not beer. He's appealing the fine.
2: Tell me about that day.
3: I heard my mother scream.
4: The body of a white female lying on the ground.
2: It was obvious that the tank top that she had on was used to strangle her.
5: Strangulation is a very personal way of killing somebody.
2: He's got this around your neck. Are you thinking you're about to die? I mean, look at this. Wow. This had to be terrifying.
5: His sex is strangulation.
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0: Checking more top stories, the Trump administration is airing a campaign-style TV ad funded by taxpayers with the text, America will never be a communist country. It's been seen on Fox News and other networks. The White House claims the ad is a public service announcement that is educational, not political. Congressman Jamie Raskin, a Democrat, says it's unethical and against the law.
1: President Trump's pick to lead the FDA testified that approved vaccines remain safe and effective. But Dr. Heidi Overton appeared to deflect questions on whether she would stand up to the president during policymaking decisions.
0: The state of New York is suing Polymarket, accusing the prediction market of being an illegal gambling operation. Polymarket denying that claim, saying it will fight the lawsuit.
1: Starbucks is shutting down 250 stores in the U.S. and North America, saying the locations are performing poorly. It's the second round of closures in 2 years.
0: Today's weather, people from Virginia to Massachusetts are bracing for coastal flooding and heavy winds through the weekend, while Hurricane Nolo threatens to dump feet of rain in parts of Hawaii.
1: And finally, he's just 13 and he's headed to grad school.
0: Joe is really something else.
5: Well, how do I look?
10: Middle-aged.
7: Precocious teens have always been Hollywood gold. From Alex P. Keaton to young Sheldon.
2: Why are we getting medical advice from a man who smokes?
7: But now, a real-life 13-year-old whiz kid from Long Island, New York, is headed to graduate school.
2: Well, I was like, wow,
12: This is not happening. There's no way. I'm dreaming.
7: Joe Pitero Hippolyte has an IQ of 168 and is now one of the youngest people ever accepted into a master's degree program at New York University. But only after a long, rocky road. His family says it started in kindergarten with problems communicating. And then in third grade when he was diagnosed with a form of leukemia. Joe's third grade teacher recommended evaluations. That's when they discovered his high IQ and Joe finally realized his potential.
12: This is going to be amazing. I'm going to go to Harvard. I'm going to go to all these schools. It's going to be so much fun.
7: His parents placed him in a special school where he earned his high school diploma by the age of 11. Since then, he's been working on his bachelor's degree online from Louisiana State University, as well as publishing a series of short books and even starting the nonprofit initiative Joe's Be Kind campaign, which includes an Adopt a Grandparent program.
12: I decided to go to a nursing home and buy a bunch of gifts and give it to a random resident at the nursing home.
7: After overcoming challenges in his young life, Joe says he always does his best to remain positive.
12: God put me on this earth to do all these great things and to just like not to focus on any of the bad things, but to only focus on the good things and do the good things.
19: So much optimism and amazing outlook.
20: I love focus on the good and do the good.
19: That's your GMA First Look.
20: Have a great Friday.
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19: Right now on Good Morning America First Look, millions in the path of a monster nor'easter, coastal flooding, wind damage, and potential power outages, plus a hurricane heads towards Hawaii, up to 3 feet of rain possible.
21: The state dinner at the White House, tech industry CEOs with the president of China, what the Chinese leader had to say about artificial intelligence.
19: Americans paying the price for conflicts overseas. Home heating oil prices hitting a new record high, along with diesel. Mortgage rates also at a new high, and now worried about more price increases in the grocery store.
21: The death of college football player Nolan Wells. What his family is saying about messages deleted from his social media account.
19: New fallout after a prestigious university admitted using AI to doctor an image of students, changing one student's race and gender.
21: The football star fined big money for his celebration on the field for pretending to chug a beer. But his nickname is Juice.
19: It's 925, September 25th, or Dolly Day. The event's planned nationwide to celebrate the music icon.
21: Plus, Taylor Swift releasing new music overnight. This is Good Morning America First Look for Friday, September 25th.
20: Good Friday morning, everyone. I'm Hannah Vitton.
19: And I'm Sophie Flay. Let's get right to the concerns about severe flooding and wind damage for millions on the East Coast.
21: Also overnight, Tropical Storm Nolo growing into a hurricane. It could dump nearly 3 feet of rain in Hawaii. But we begin with preparations here on the East Coast.
22: Massive waves crashing ashore as a powerful nor'easter closes in. From the Carolinas to New York to Boston. Millions on alert for flooding, rough surf, and winds topping 60 miles per hour. Some areas could see half a foot of rain.
23: By high tide, we'll probably be fully surrounded.
22: On New York's beaches, crews are building sand dunes to protect the shoreline. In Connecticut, residents stocking up on essentials like batteries, flashlights, and gas. Elsewhere, the impacts already being felt. On North Carolina's Outer Banks, parts of Highway 12, a crucial main artery there, badly damaged. Nearby homes also threatened. And along the Virginia coast, entire neighborhoods underwater. Video from above shows the extent of the flooding. The storm forcing people to change their plans. Just days before their wedding, this couple in Rhode Island had to move their celebration to a different venue inland, fearing a washout.
24: We're in a period of mourning for a good 24 hours.
25: It's tough to pivot that hard.
22: In Ocean City, Maryland, there was supposed to be a music festival on the boardwalk, but today's performances now canceled. Meanwhile, thousands of miles away, another weather threat taking aim at Hawaii. Tropical Storm Nolo strengthened to a hurricane Thursday night as it approaches the Big Island. Areas in higher elevations could see nearly 3 feet of rain, with catastrophic flooding and mudslides a major concern.
21: As for that nor'easter, the brunt of this storm is expected to hit the Northeast tomorrow, and the impacts could last for days. Now to the White House. President Trump hosting China's president and the top tech CEOs at a state dinner last night. And this morning, we're learning what China's president had to say about the future of artificial intelligence.
4: It was a full display of pomp and circumstance at the White House, a state dinner honoring Chinese President Xi Jinping. Trump toasting Xi, saying the ties between our people endure, and we've never gotten along better. Xi and Trump discussing tensions over Taiwan, trade, and artificial intelligence. Also in attendance, tech CEOs Elon Musk, Jeff Bezos, Mark Zuckerberg, and Sam Altman. Media outlets banned by Trump were denied access to the dinner, despite a judge's order, meaning there was no pooled media coverage. But the Chinese Foreign Ministry says Xi told Trump AI must be kept under human control. And on the subject of the war against Iran, a Chinese ally, Xi urged Trump to end the war through talks as soon as possible. Iran is now offering to reopen the Strait of Hormuz within 7 days if the U.S. lifts its blockade and agrees to certain conditions similar to those agreed upon in June. Iran's president saying it is impossible for the U.S. to make Iran surrender. We will never surrender. A U.S. official says about 60 ships crossed the Strait of Hormuz Wednesday with about 22 million barrels of oil, the highest daily volume in months. At the U.N. yesterday, Israeli Prime Minister Benjamin Netanyahu predicted Iran's government will fall.
8: One day, and it may not be far away, the Iranian people will be free. Their murderous regime will be toppled by its lies, by its corruption, by its cruelty.
4: Dozens of delegates walked out in protest as Netanyahu began speaking.
8: If there are any other moral cowards who haven't yet left this hall, please do so now.
4: Netanyahu defended Israel's actions in Gaza, denied claims of genocide, and insisted Israel is in a fight for its survival. He criticized New York Mayor Zohran Mamdani, who has called him a war criminal.
8: Mr. Mamdani, since you were elected mayor of this city, many Jews no longer feel safe in New York.
4: Outside the UN, more than 100 people arrested, protesting Netanyahu's address and the ongoing wars.
21: And back to artificial intelligence, we learned overnight that the tech CEOs are set to meet again with President Trump and House Speaker Mike Johnson next week to discuss AI safety.
1: Americans are paying the price for the conflicts overseas. Mortgage rates and gas prices are rising to new highs. ABC's Karen Hua has the details. Karen, good morning.
9: Hey, Hannah, good morning. Buying a house just got even more expensive. Mortgage rates are now approaching 7.5%, which is the highest level in 2 years. That is tracking with a sell-off in government bonds amid concern about borrowing costs and inflation as oil and fuel prices keep rising because of the wars in Iran and Ukraine. Home heating prices in parts of New England are now at all-time record highs. Homeowners are now paying about $740 more to fill their oil tank than last year. Diesel prices are also at all-time highs. Some lawmakers want President Trump to ban the export of U.S. diesel to keep more supply here at home. But dozens of businesses, including some grocery store trade groups, have now signed a letter urging Trump not to do that, saying it will only lead to price increases in the long run. Meanwhile, PepsiCo says it's being forced to raise prices on everything from chips and other snacks to soda, due in part to those higher gas prices eating into their profits. Hannah?
1: Karen, thanks. High gas prices are forcing more Americans to turn to hybrid cars. And for the first time, Hyundai is expected to outsell Ford. Analysts are forecasting a 6% jump in sales for Hyundai, while sales at Ford are being hindered by a lack of hybrid options.
21: One of the men shot during the attempted assassination of President Trump in 2024 has died. James Copenhaver was critically wounded at the rally in Butler, Pennsylvania, by a shooter who grazed Trump's ear and killed another spectator. The president called Copenhaver an American patriot. He was 76. His cause of death has not been released.
1: Now to the death of college football player Nolan Wells. His family demanding further investigation after revealing details of an autopsy and messages they say were deleted from his social media account.
4: This morning, new autopsy and cell phone findings have been released in the death of 18-year-old Nolan Wells, days after a grand jury said it found no evidence of a crime. Wells was found dead on Mississippi's Horn Island 2 days after a July 4th outing with friends. They said he chose to stay behind and left his phone on the boat. A forensic expert hired by the family says some of Wells' Snapchat messages were deleted, but he presented no evidence that anyone physically accessed Wells' phone to delete them.
3: Things were deleted on the phone from the time he last had the phone up until the time that his parents got the phone.
4: The grand jury did have access to the phone data, including hundreds of pages of Snapchat conversations.
11: The messages on his phone in the snaps will show some of his own friends were concerned about people on Horn Island can be racist.
4: On Monday, the grand jury found his death was consistent with drowning, but his family says Wells suffered unexplained injuries. The state autopsy report details a rough sketch of two dark red-purple 2-inch bruises on the back of his head.
13: My son was a football player. Every play you get hit, you're going to have bruising. At this particular time, my son was not hitting, so he should not have any bruising.
4: Both the state and independent autopsies have listed his cause of death as undetermined.
21: The DA insists there was no evidence Wells' death was racially motivated. Time now for your Friday weather.
14: Good Friday morning, everyone. We're going to be tracking a nasty nor'easter mid-Atlantic and northeast coast as we head into the weekend. By later on today, some of the rainfall, some of the rain bands impinging on eastern Long Island into southeastern parts of Massachusetts. And look at the winds gusting up to 60 miles per hour in some cases along coastal areas as we head into the weekend. The brunt of this Saturday into early Sunday, minor to moderate coastal flooding in many cases, a couple of pockets of major flooding. Meanwhile, Hawaii bracing for Hurricane Nolo, especially on the Big Island. Meteorologist Jeff Smith, ABC News.
21: Coming up, the FBI responds to a school shooting threat on Roblox.
19: Also ahead, the fallout after a university uses AI to replace the image of an Hispanic student with a black student.
21: And later, Taylor Swift dropping new music. The early reactions just ahead.
15: You shouldn't be trying to steal my house.
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6: I'm Robin Roberts in Southern California, covering those devastating wildfires. 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
7: We're back with a father making the catch of the night at the Phillies game. He snagged that foul ball barehanded with a baby on his lap. He didn't even need to stand up. Dad's got the greatest story to tell when those babies are just a little older. We turn now to Florida, where a 14-year-old is under arrest, accused of threatening to attack his high school. The teen allegedly made the threat on the gaming platform Roblox, and someone tipped off the FBI about a possible shooting at a school south of Jacksonville. Local police then made the arrest.
8: New fallout after a prestigious university admitted to changing the image of students in a campus photo, changing one student's race and gender. Here's ABC's Andrea Fujii.
9: This morning, Stanford University is apologizing after swapping out a Latino male student for a black female student in this AI-altered promotional photo.
10: I did feel pretty upset with the actions of the university.
9: Billy Ramirez told CNN he first laughed when he saw he had been taken out of this 2024 picture of himself and two other students at a school dining hall. But then he says he realized the implications.
10: It's more about my Latino identity kind of being erased in that photo and how I pride myself in being Mexican.
9: The photo, in which AI also changed the appearances of the other two students, was placed on banners around campus to advertise school dining options. The student newspaper first reported AI was used, sparking an uproar.
11: They have diversity. They shouldn't need to fabricate it.
12: I think it was, like, weird because, like, obviously there's pictures of, like, different people already, like, out there. So why, like, change stuff with AI?
9: Stanford now acknowledging it did not follow its own AI rules, and both the alteration and lack of disclosure in this case violate that policy. We are working to provide additional training for all staff. All the banners have since been removed.
10: That's a wake-up call for Stanford to increase its diversity rates, because if you pride yourself so much in diversity, you have to swap a student who's Hispanic into another race and gender to kind of showcase to the world it's diverse. Well, actually, like, you need to take action.
13: Stanford says it's seen a decline in both black and Hispanic enrollment since the Supreme Court's decision to end affirmative action. It called the photo alteration a serious error in judgment. Hannah, Sophie.
7: Andrea, thanks. Coming up, the new Barbie doll causing controversy because of her nose.
8: Also ahead, how people across the country are celebrating 925 Dolly Day.
14: Tell me about that day.
15: I heard my mother scream.
16: The body of a white female lying on the ground.
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17: Strangulation is a very personal way of killing somebody.
14: He's got this around your neck. Are you thinking you're about to die? I mean, look at this. Wow. This had to be terrifying.
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1: 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We're tracking several stories breaking this evening. In the flood zone, the painstaking search for the missing continues.
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1: Chaos breaks out. Your husband is whisked away. 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
6: I'm hoping if you play this back, it's in celebration. 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
9: Back now with a new version of the most popular doll in the world, introducing Hanukkah Barbie. She's part of a holiday sweater collection. The doll is drawing mixed reaction, though, from the Jewish community. Some question why she has a more prominent nose than other Barbie dolls, while supporters say they love that she's celebrating Hanukkah.
10: Let's turn now to a special day of commemorations across the country for Dolly Parton.
11: Working 9 to 5.
10: Today is September 25th, or 9 to 5 Day, a day in which cities across the country will be honoring the late Dolly Parton.
12: She's an American treasure.
10: From the Golden Gate to the Empire State, fans bedecked in sequins are paying tribute to the Queen of Country.
13: Yeah, she's my book lady.
10: In Chicago, bus services will be adorned with special destination signs, and pop-up lending libraries will open to honor Dolly's Imagination Library for kids. In Connecticut, adoring fans are scrambling through corn mazes grown in Dolly's image. In California, the Santa Monica Pier's Pacific Wheel will be lit up in pink.
14: It's just about recognizing someone's kindness and joy. That, to me, is the most amazing thing about it.
10: But it's Parton's home state of Tennessee that's pulling out all the stops with dozens of events. Bars in Nashville will join together to play 9 to 5 at 5 p.m. Garth Brooks and Trisha Yearwood are opting to give like Dolly, pledging all of their restaurant's proceeds today to the Nashville Public Library. And fans are flocking to Pigeon Forge, home of Dollywood, where the annual fall festival is in full swing. And now, news about Dolly's final recording, a duet with U2's Bono that will be featured on the band's upcoming album. The duet is called Torn. It was recorded 2 months before her death. Bono tells Rolling Stone, even after Dolly was sick, she got out of her bed to sing this song. And you can hear that.
15: The duet is said to be a tender country song about broken family ties. It'll be released November 13th.
9: Oh, looking forward to that. President Trump will be less than 30 miles from Dollywood tomorrow, attending the University of Tennessee football game against Texas. And the head coach for Texas says the visit means a big complication. He says anytime a president moves inside a stadium, all communications between coaches and players are cut off without warning. Coming up, the debate over bringing iced coffee to a job interview.
15: Plus, the 81-year-old still working to pay for his wife's medical bills. Now, he's getting some good news.
16: This is what you need to know.
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19: Good morning.
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14: Fresh off her honeymoon, Swift dropped four new songs overnight, including Patient Zero, about a toxic relationship, and one titled Cleveland, which appears to be about her husband, Travis Kelce.

0: Swift also released a teaser for a video coming out at Sunday's VMAs featuring Dakota Johnson and Colin Farrell. So far, most fans say they love the music, debating whether Cleveland is their favorite or the song Babylon. Next, people on social media are debating whether bringing an iced coffee to a job interview is okay.
1: So this debate started when a recruiter posted a video advising Gen Z job seekers not to bring the drink with them. Before long, generational battle lines were drawn.
0: Younger people are being criticized as careless and too informal. Older people are being criticized as too rigid. Next, the 81-year-old man in Texas working to deliver lost luggage from the airport.
1: Yeah, Don Johnson was seen struggling to lift these two bags. And when a woman spoke to him, Johnson said he was still working to pay for his wife's cancer treatment. Well, the woman started a fundraiser online and has now raised more than $670,000 for him. Next, the NFL's beer celebration controversy.
0: The league says Kyle Juszczyk celebrated a touchdown by pretending to chug a beer, so they fined him nearly $15,000. But his nickname is Juice, and he says the pose is about drinking juice.
1: In his locker yesterday, a jug was labeled not beer. He's appealing the fine.
2: Tell me about that day.
3: I heard my mother scream.
4: The body of a white female lying on the ground.
2: It was obvious that the tank top that she had on was used to strangle her.
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6: He's got this around your neck. Are you thinking you're about to die? I mean, look at this. Wow. This had to be terrifying.
5: His sex is strangulation.
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0: Checking more top stories, the Trump administration is airing a campaign-style TV ad funded by taxpayers with the text, America will never be a communist country. It's been seen on Fox News and other networks. The White House claims the ad is a public service announcement that is educational, not political. Congressman Jamie Raskin, a Democrat, says it's unethical and against the law.
1: President Trump's pick to lead the FDA testified that approved vaccines remain safe and effective. But Dr. Heidi Overton appeared to deflect questions on whether she would stand up to the president during policymaking decisions.
0: The state of New York is suing Polymarket, accusing the prediction market of being an illegal gambling operation. Polymarket denying that claim, saying it will fight the lawsuit.
1: Starbucks is shutting down 250 stores in the U.S. and North America, saying the locations are performing poorly. It's the second round of closures in 2 years.
0: Today's weather, people from Virginia to Massachusetts are bracing for coastal flooding and heavy winds through the weekend, while Hurricane Nolo threatens to dump feet of rain in parts of Hawaii.
1: And finally, he's just 13 and he's headed to grad school.
0: Joe is really something else.
22: Well, how do I look?
23: Middle-aged.
24: Precocious teens have always been Hollywood gold, from Alex P. Keaton to young Sheldon.
25: Why are we getting medical advice from a man who smokes?
24: But now, a real-life 13-year-old whiz kid from Long Island, New York, is headed to graduate school.
25: I was like, wow,
2: This is not happening. There's no way. I'm dreaming.
24: Joe Patero Hippolyte has an IQ of 168 and is now one of the youngest people ever accepted into a master's degree program at New York University. But only after a long, rocky road. His family says it started in kindergarten with problems communicating, and then in third grade when he was diagnosed with a form of leukemia. Joe's third grade teacher recommended evaluations. That's when they discovered his high IQ, and Joe finally realized his potential.
2: This is going to be amazing. I'm going to go to Harvard. I'm going to go to all these schools. It's going to be so much fun.
24: His parents placed him in a special school, where he earned his high school diploma by the age of 11. Since then, he's been working on his bachelor's degree online from Louisiana State University, as well as publishing a series of short books, and even starting the nonprofit initiative Joe's Be Kind campaign, which includes an Adopt-a-Grandparent program.
2: I decided to go to a nursing home and buy a bunch of gifts and give it to a random resident at the nursing home.
24: After overcoming challenges in his young life, Joe says he always does his best to remain positive.
2: God put me on this earth to do all these great things and to just like not to focus on any of the bad things, but to only focus on the good things and do the good things.
3: So much optimism and amazing outlook.
4: I love focus on the good and do the good.
3: That's your GMA First Look.
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3: Right now on Good Morning America First Look, millions in the path of a monster nor'easter, coastal flooding, wind damage, and potential power outages, plus a hurricane heads towards Hawaii, up to 3 feet of rain possible.
11: The state dinner at the White House, tech industry CEOs with the president of China, what the Chinese leader had to say about artificial intelligence.
3: Americans paying the price for conflicts overseas. Home heating oil prices hitting a new record high, along with diesel. Mortgage rates also at a new high, and now worried about more price increases in the grocery store.
11: The death of college football player Nolan Wells. What his family is saying about messages deleted from his social media account.
3: New fallout after a prestigious university admitted using AI to doctor an image of students, changing one student's race and gender.
11: The football star fined big money for his celebration on the field for pretending to chug a beer. But his nickname is Juice.
3: It's 925, September 25th, or Dolly Day. The event's planned nationwide to celebrate the music icon.
11: Plus, Taylor Swift releasing new music overnight. This is Good Morning America First Look for Friday, September 25th.
4: Good Friday morning, everyone. I'm Hannah Vitton.
3: And I'm Sophie Flay. Let's get right to the concerns about severe flooding and wind damage for millions on the East Coast.
11: Also overnight, Tropical Storm Nolo growing into a hurricane. It could dump nearly 3 feet of rain in Hawaii. But we begin with preparations here on the East Coast. Massive waves crashing ashore as a powerful nor'easter closes in. From the Carolinas to New York to Boston. Millions on alert for flooding, rough surf, and winds topping 60 miles per hour. Some areas could see half a foot of rain.
18: By high tide, we'll probably be fully surrounded.
11: On New York's beaches, crews are building sand dunes to protect the shoreline. In Connecticut, residents stocking up on essentials like batteries, flashlights, and gas. Elsewhere, the impact's already being felt. On North Carolina's Outer Banks, parts of Highway 12, a crucial main artery there, badly damaged. Nearby homes also threatened. And along the Virginia coast, entire neighborhoods underwater. Video from above shows the extent of the flooding, the storm forcing people to change their plans. Just days before their wedding, this couple in Rhode Island had to move their celebration to a different venue inland, fearing a washout.
26: We're in a period of mourning for a good 24 hours.
27: It's tough to pivot that hard.
11: In Ocean City, Maryland, there was supposed to be a music festival on the boardwalk, but today's performances now canceled. Meanwhile, thousands of miles away, another weather threat taking aim at Hawaii. Tropical Storm Nolo strengthened to a hurricane Thursday night as it approaches the Big Island. Areas in higher elevations could see nearly 3 feet of rain, with catastrophic flooding and mudslides a major concern. As for that nor'easter, the brunt of the storm is expected to hit the Northeast tomorrow, and the impacts could last for days.
3: Now to the White House. President Trump hosting China's president and the top tech CEOs at a state dinner last night. And this morning, we're learning what China's president had to say about the future of artificial intelligence.
24: It was a full display of pomp and circumstance at the White House, a state dinner honoring Chinese President Xi Jinping. Trump toasting Xi, saying the ties between our people endure, and we've never gotten along better. Xi and Trump discussing tensions over Taiwan, trade, and artificial intelligence. Also in attendance, tech CEOs Elon Musk, Jeff Bezos, Mark Zuckerberg, and Sam Altman. Media outlets banned by Trump were denied access to the dinner, despite a judge's order, meaning there was no pooled media coverage. But the Chinese Foreign Ministry says Xi told Trump AI must be kept under human control. And on the subject of the war against Iran, a Chinese ally, Xi urged Trump to end the war through talks as soon as possible. Iran is now offering to reopen the Strait of Hormuz within 7 days if the U.S. lifts its blockade and agrees to certain conditions similar to those agreed upon in June. Iran's president saying it is impossible for the U.S. to make Iran surrender. We will never surrender. A U.S. official says about 60 ships crossed the Strait of Hormuz Wednesday with about 22 million barrels of oil, the highest daily volume in months. At the UN yesterday, Israeli Prime Minister Benjamin Netanyahu predicted Iran's government will fall.
5: One day, and it may not be far away, the Iranian people will be free. Their murderous regime will be toppled by its lies, by its corruption, by its cruelty.
24: Dozens of delegates walked out in protest as Netanyahu began speaking.
5: If there are any other moral cowards who haven't yet left this hall, please do so now.
24: Netanyahu defended Israel's actions in Gaza, denied claims of genocide, and insisted Israel is in a fight for its survival. He criticized New York Mayor Zohran Mamdani, who has called him a war criminal.
5: Mr. Mamdani, since you were elected mayor of this city, many Jews no longer feel safe in New York.
24: Outside the UN, more than 100 people arrested, protesting Netanyahu's address and the ongoing wars.
3: And back to artificial intelligence, we learned overnight that the tech CEOs are set to meet again with President Trump and House Speaker Mike Johnson next week to discuss AI safety.
1: Americans are paying the price for the conflicts overseas. Mortgage rates and gas prices are rising to new highs. ABC's Karen Hua has the details. Karen, good morning.
8: Hey, Hannah, good morning. Buying a house just got even more expensive. Mortgage rates are now approaching 7.5%, which is the highest level in 2 years. That is tracking with a sell-off in government bonds amid concern about borrowing costs and inflation as oil and fuel prices keep rising because of the wars in Iran and Ukraine. Home heating prices in parts of New England are now at all-time record highs. Homeowners are now paying about $740 more to fill their oil tank than last year. Diesel prices are also at all-time highs. Some lawmakers want President Trump to ban the export of U.S. diesel to keep more supply here at home. But dozens of businesses, including some grocery store trade groups, have now signed a letter urging Trump not to do that, saying it will only lead to price increases in the long run. Meanwhile, PepsiCo says it's being forced to raise prices on everything from chips and other snacks to soda, due in part to those higher gas prices eating into their profits. Hannah?
1: Karen, thanks. High gas prices are forcing more Americans to turn to hybrid cars. And for the first time, Hyundai is expected to outsell Ford. Analysts are forecasting a 6% jump in sales for Hyundai, while sales at Ford are being hindered by a lack of hybrid options.
3: One of the men shot during the attempted assassination of President Trump in 2024 has died. James Copenhaver was critically wounded at the rally in Butler, Pennsylvania, by a shooter who grazed Trump's ear and killed another spectator. The president called Copenhaver an American patriot. He was 76. His cause of death has not been released.
1: Now to the death of college football player Nolan Wells. His family demanding further investigation after revealing details of an autopsy and messages they say were deleted from his social media account.
9: This morning, new autopsy and cell phone findings have been released in the death of 18-year-old Nolan Wells, days after a grand jury said it found no evidence of a crime. Wells was found dead on Mississippi's Horn Island 2 days after a July 4th outing with friends. They said he chose to stay behind and left his phone on the boat. A forensic expert hired by the family says some of Wells' Snapchat messages were deleted, but he presented no evidence that anyone physically accessed Wells' phone to delete them.
10: Things were deleted on the phone from the time he last had the phone up until the time that his parents got the phone.
9: The grand jury did have access to the phone data, including hundreds of pages of Snapchat conversations.
12: The messages on his phone in the snaps will show some of his own friends were concerned about people on Horn Island can be racist.
9: On Monday, the grand jury found his death was consistent with drowning, but his family says Wells suffered unexplained injuries. The state autopsy report details a rough sketch of two dark red-purple 2-inch bruises on the back of his head.
13: My son was a football player. Every play you get hit, you're going to have bruising. At this particular time, my son was not hitting, so he should not have any bruising.
9: Both the state and independent autopsies have listed his cause of death as undetermined.
14: The DA insists there is no evidence Wells' death was racially motivated.
15: Time now for your Friday weather.
17: Good Friday morning, everyone. We're going to be tracking a nasty nor'easter mid-Atlantic and northeast coast as we head into the weekend. By later on today, some of the rainfall, some of the rain bands impinging on eastern Long Island into southeastern parts of Massachusetts. And look at the winds gusting up to 60 miles per hour in some cases along coastal areas as we head into the weekend. The brunt of this Saturday into early Sunday, minor to moderate coastal flooding in many cases, a couple of pockets of major flooding. Meanwhile, Hawaii bracing for Hurricane Nolo, especially on the Big Island. Meteorologist Jeff Smith, ABC News.
14: Coming up, the FBI responds to a school shooting threat on Roblox.
15: Also ahead, the fallout after a university uses AI to replace the image of an Hispanic student with a black student.
14: And later, Taylor Swift dropping new music. The early reactions just ahead.
19: You shouldn't be trying to steal my house.
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5: Michael Strahan reporting from the Sagrada Familia in Barcelona. Wherever the story is, we'll take you there. 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
6: We're back with a father making the catch of the night at the Phillies game. He snagged that foul ball barehanded with a baby on his lap. He didn't even need to stand up. Dad's got the greatest story to tell when those babies are just a little older. We turn now to Florida, where a 14-year-old is under arrest, accused of threatening to attack his high school. The teen allegedly made the threat on the gaming platform Roblox, and someone tipped off the FBI about a possible shooting at a school south of Jacksonville. Local police then made the arrest.
7: New fallout after a prestigious university admitted to changing the image of students in a campus photo, changing one student's race and gender. Here's ABC's Andrea Fujii.
8: This morning, Stanford University is apologizing after swapping out a Latino male student for a black female student in this AI-altered promotional photo.
9: I did feel pretty upset with the actions of the university.
8: Billy Ramirez told CNN he first laughed when he saw he had been taken out of this 2024 picture of himself and two other students at a school dining hall. But then he says he realized the implications.
9: It's more about my Latino identity kind of being erased in that photo and how I pride myself in being Mexican.
8: The photo, in which AI also changed the appearances of the other two students, was placed on banners around campus to advertise school dining options. The student newspaper first reported AI was used, sparking an uproar.
10: They have diversity. They shouldn't need to fabricate it.
11: I think it was, like, weird because, like, obviously there's pictures of, like, different people already, like, out there. So why, like, change stuff with AI?
8: Stanford now acknowledging it did not follow its own AI rules, and both the alteration and lack of disclosure in this case violate that policy. We are working to provide additional training for all staff. All the banners have since been removed.
9: Just a wake-up call for Stanford to increase its diversity rates, because if you pride yourself so much in diversity, you have to swap a student who's Hispanic into another race and gender to kind of showcase to the world it's diverse. Well, actually, like, you need to take action.
8: Stanford says it's seen a decline in both black and Hispanic enrollments since the Supreme Court's decision to end affirmative action. It called the photo alteration a serious error in judgment. Hannah, Sophie.
6: Andrea, thanks. Coming up, the new Barbie doll causing controversy because of her nose.
7: Also ahead, how people across the country are celebrating 925 Dolly Day.
12: Tell me about that day.
13: I heard my mother scream.
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15: It was obvious that the tank top that she had on was used to strangle her.
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12: He's got this around your neck. 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I mean, look at this. Wow. This had to be terrifying.
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1: 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In the flood zone, the painstaking search for the missing continues.
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24: I'm hoping if you play this back, it's in celebration. I knew I said no more surprises. I was really hoping to pull off one last one. You trust me? I do.
7: Back now with a new version of the most popular doll in the world, introducing Hanukkah Barbie. She's part of a holiday sweater collection. The doll is drawing mixed reaction, though, from the Jewish community. Some question why she has a more prominent nose than other Barbie dolls, while supporters say they love that she's celebrating Hanukkah.
25: Let's turn now to a special day of commemorations across the country for Dolly Parton. Working nights to survive. Today is September 25th, or 9 to 5 Day, a day in which cities across the country will be honoring the late Dolly Parton.
26: She's an American treasure.
25: From the Golden Gate to the Empire State, fans bedecked in sequins are paying tribute to the Queen of Country.
27: Yeah, she's my book lady.
25: In Chicago, bus services will be adorned with special destination signs, and pop-up lending libraries will open to honor Dolly's Imagination Library for kids. In Connecticut, adoring fans are scrambling through corn mazes grown in Dolly's image. In California, the Santa Monica Pier's Pacific Wheel will be lit up in pink.
28: It's just about recognizing someone's kindness and joy. That, to me, is the most amazing thing about it.
25: But it's Parton's home state of Tennessee that's pulling out all the stops with dozens of events. Bars in Nashville will join together to play 9 to 5 at 5 p.m. Garth Brooks and Trisha Yearwood are opting to give like Dolly, pledging all of their restaurant's proceeds today to the Nashville Public Library. And fans are flocking to Pigeon Forge, home of Dollywood, where the annual fall festival is in full swing. And now, news about Dolly's final recording, a duet with U2's Bono that will be featured on the band's upcoming album. The duet is called Torn. It was recorded 2 months before her death. Bono tells Rolling Stone, even after Dolly was sick, she got out of her bed to sing this song. And you can hear that. The duet is said to be a tender country song about broken family ties. It'll be released November 13th.
7: Oh, looking forward to that. President Trump will be less than 30 miles from Dollywood tomorrow, attending the University of Tennessee football game against Texas. And the head coach for Texas says the visit means a big complication. He says anytime a president moves inside a stadium, all communications between coaches and players are cut off without warning. Coming up, the debate over bringing iced coffee to a job interview.
25: Plus, the 81-year-old still working to pay for his wife's medical bills. Now, he's getting some good news.
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14: Fresh off her honeymoon, Swift dropped four new songs overnight, including Patient Zero, about a toxic relationship, and one titled Cleveland, which appears to be about her husband, Travis Kelce.

0: Swift also released a teaser for a video coming out at Sunday's VMAs featuring Dakota Johnson and Colin Farrell. So far, most fans say they love the music, debating whether Cleveland is their favorite or the song Babylon. Next, people on social media are debating whether bringing an iced coffee to a job interview is okay.
1: So this debate started when a recruiter posted a video advising Gen Z job seekers not to bring the drink with them. Before long, generational battle lines were drawn.
0: Younger people are being criticized as careless and too informal. Older people are being criticized as too rigid. Next, the 81-year-old man in Texas working to deliver lost luggage from the airport.
1: Yeah, Don Johnson was seen struggling to lift these two bags. And when a woman spoke to him, Johnson said he was still working to pay for his wife's cancer treatment. Well, the woman started a fundraiser online and has now raised more than $670,000 for him. Next, the NFL's beer celebration controversy.
0: The league says Kyle Juszczyk celebrated a touchdown by pretending to chug a beer, so they fined him nearly $15,000. But his nickname is Juice, and he says the pose is about drinking juice.
1: In his locker yesterday, a jug was labeled not beer. He's appealing the fine.
2: Tell me about that day.
3: I heard my mother scream.
4: The body of a white female lying on the ground.
2: It was obvious that the tank top that she had on was used to strangle her.
5: Strangulation is a very personal way of killing somebody.
2: He's got this around your neck. Are you thinking you're about to die? I mean, look at this. Wow. This had to be terrifying.
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0: Checking more top stories, the Trump administration is airing a campaign-style TV ad funded by taxpayers with the text, America will never be a communist country. It's been seen on Fox News and other networks. The White House claims the ad is a public service announcement that is educational, not political. Congressman Jamie Raskin, a Democrat, says it's unethical and against the law.
1: President Trump's pick to lead the FDA testified that approved vaccines remain safe and effective. But Dr. Heidi Overton appeared to deflect questions on whether she would stand up to the president during policymaking decisions.
0: The state of New York is suing Polymarket, accusing the prediction market of being an illegal gambling operation. Polymarket denying that claim, saying it will fight the lawsuit.
1: Starbucks is shutting down 250 stores in the U.S. and North America, saying the locations are performing poorly. It's the second round of closures in 2 years.
0: Today's weather, people from Virginia to Massachusetts are bracing for coastal flooding and heavy winds through the weekend, while Hurricane Nolo threatens to dump feet of rain in parts of Hawaii.
1: And finally, he's just 13 and he's headed to grad school.
0: Joe is really something else.
23: Well, how do I look?
24: Middle-aged.
25: Precocious teens have always been Hollywood gold, from Alex P. Keaton to young Sheldon.
26: Why are we getting medical advice from a man who smokes?
25: But now, a real-life 13-year-old whiz kid from Long Island, New York, is headed to graduate school.
26: Well, I was like, wow,
2: This is not happening. There's no way. I'm dreaming.
25: Joe Patero Hippolyte has an IQ of 168 and is now one of the youngest people ever accepted into a master's degree program at New York University. But only after a long, rocky road. His family says it started in kindergarten with problems communicating, and then in third grade when he was diagnosed with a form of leukemia. Joe's third grade teacher recommended evaluations. That's when they discovered his high IQ, and Joe finally realized his potential.
2: This is going to be amazing. I'm going to go to Harvard. I'm going to go to all these schools. It's going to be so much fun.
25: His parents placed him in a special school, where he earned his high school diploma by the age of 11. Since then, he's been working on his bachelor's degree online from Louisiana State University, as well as publishing a series of short books, and even starting the nonprofit initiative Joe's Be Kind campaign, which includes an Adopt-a-Grandparent program.
2: I decided to go to a nursing home and buy a bunch of gifts and give it to a random resident at the nursing home.
25: After overcoming challenges in his young life, Joe says he always does his best to remain positive.
2: God put me on this earth to do all these great things and to just, like, not to focus on any of the bad things, but to only focus on the good things and do the good things.
3: So much optimism and amazing outlook.
4: I love focus on the good and do the good.
3: That's your GMA First Look. Have a great Friday.
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3: Right now on Good Morning America First Look, millions in the path of a monster nor'easter, coastal flooding, wind damage, and potential power outages, plus a hurricane heads towards Hawaii, up to 3 feet of rain possible.
5: The state dinner at the White House, tech industry CEOs with the president of China, what the Chinese leader had to say about artificial intelligence.
3: Americans paying the price for conflicts overseas. Home heating oil prices hitting a new record high, along with diesel. Mortgage rates also at a new high, and now worried about more price increases in the grocery store.
5: The death of college football player Nolan Wells. What his family is saying about messages deleted from his social media account.
3: New fallout after a prestigious university admitted using AI to doctor an image of students, changing one student's race and gender.
5: The football star fined big money for his celebration on the field for pretending to chug a beer. But his nickname is Juice.
3: It's 925, September 25th, or Dolly Day. The event's planned nationwide to celebrate the music icon.
5: Plus, Taylor Swift releasing new music overnight. This is Good Morning America First Look for Friday, September 25th.
4: Good Friday morning, everyone. I'm Hannah Vitton.
3: And I'm Sophie Flay. Let's get right to the concerns about severe flooding and wind damage for millions on the East Coast.
5: Also overnight, Tropical Storm Nolo growing into a hurricane. It could dump nearly 3 feet of rain in Hawaii. But we begin with preparations here on the East Coast. Massive waves crashing ashore as a powerful nor'easter closes in. From the Carolinas to New York to Boston. Millions on alert for flooding, rough surf, and winds topping 60 miles per hour. Some areas could see half a foot of rain.
9: By high tide, we'll probably be fully surrounded.
5: On New York's beaches, crews are building sand dunes to protect the shoreline. In Connecticut, residents stocking up on essentials like batteries, flashlights, and gas. Elsewhere, the impacts already being felt. On North Carolina's Outer Banks, parts of Highway 12, a crucial main artery there, badly damaged. Nearby homes also threatened. And along the Virginia coast, entire neighborhoods underwater. Video from above shows the extent of the flooding, the storm forcing people to change their plans. Just days before their wedding, this couple in Rhode Island had to move their celebration to a different venue inland, fearing a washout.
12: We're in a period of mourning for a good 24 hours.
19: It's tough to pivot that hard.
5: In Ocean City, Maryland, there was supposed to be a music festival on the boardwalk, but today's performances now canceled. Meanwhile, thousands of miles away, another weather threat taking aim at Hawaii. Tropical Storm Nolo strengthened to a hurricane Thursday night as it approaches the Big Island. Areas in higher elevations could see nearly 3 feet of rain, with catastrophic flooding and mudslides a major concern. As for that nor'easter, the brunt of the storm is expected to hit the Northeast tomorrow, and the impacts could last for days.
3: Now to the White House. President Trump hosting China's president and the top tech CEOs at a state dinner last night. And this morning, we're learning what China's president had to say about the future of artificial intelligence.
25: It was a full display of pomp and circumstance at the White House, a state dinner honoring Chinese President Xi Jinping. Trump toasting Xi, saying the ties between our people endure, and we've never gotten along better. Xi and Trump discussing tensions over Taiwan, trade, and artificial intelligence. Also in attendance, tech CEOs Elon Musk, Jeff Bezos, Mark Zuckerberg, and Sam Altman. Media outlets banned by Trump were denied access to the dinner, despite a judge's order, meaning there was no pooled media coverage. But the Chinese Foreign Ministry says Xi told Trump AI must be kept under human control. And on the subject of the war against Iran, a Chinese ally, Xi urged Trump to end the war through talks as soon as possible. Iran is now offering to reopen the Strait of Hormuz within 7 days if the U.S. lifts its blockade and agrees to certain conditions similar to those agreed upon in June. Iran's president saying it is impossible for the U.S. to make Iran surrender. We will never surrender. A U.S. official says about 60 ships crossed the Strait of Hormuz Wednesday with about 22 million barrels of oil, the highest daily volume in months. At the UN yesterday, Israeli Prime Minister Benjamin Netanyahu predicted Iran's government will fall.
7: One day, and it may not be far away, the Iranian people will be free. Their murderous regime will be toppled by its lies, by its corruption, by its cruelty.
25: Dozens of delegates walked out in protest as Netanyahu began speaking.
7: If there are any other moral cowards who haven't yet left this hall, please do so now.
25: Netanyahu defended Israel's actions in Gaza, denied claims of genocide, and insisted Israel is in a fight for its survival. He criticized New York Mayor Zohran Mamdani, who has called him a war criminal.
7: Mr. Mamdani, since you were elected mayor of this city, many Jews no longer feel safe in New York.
25: Outside the UN, more than 100 people arrested, protesting Netanyahu's address and the ongoing wars.
3: And back to artificial intelligence, we learned overnight that the tech CEOs are set to meet again with President Trump and House Speaker Mike Johnson next week to discuss AI safety.
1: Americans are paying the price for the conflicts overseas. Mortgage rates and gas prices are rising to new highs. ABC's Karen Hua has the details. Karen, good morning.
8: Hey, Hannah, good morning. Buying a house just got even more expensive. Mortgage rates are now approaching 7.5%, which is the highest level in 2 years. That is tracking with a sell-off in government bonds amid concern about borrowing costs and inflation as oil and fuel prices keep rising because of the wars in Iran and Ukraine. Home heating prices in parts of New England are now at all-time record highs. Homeowners are now paying about $740 more to fill their oil tank than last year. Diesel prices are also at all-time highs. Some lawmakers want President Trump to ban the export of U.S. diesel to keep more supply here at home. But dozens of businesses, including some grocery store trade groups, have now signed a letter urging Trump not to do that, saying it will only lead to price increases in the long run. Meanwhile, PepsiCo says it's being forced to raise prices on everything from chips and other snacks to soda, due in part to those higher gas prices eating into their profits. Hannah?
1: Karen, thanks. High gas prices are forcing more Americans to turn to hybrid cars. And for the first time, Hyundai is expected to outsell Ford. Analysts are forecasting a 6% jump in sales for Hyundai, while sales at Ford are being hindered by a lack of hybrid options.
3: One of the men shot during the attempted assassination of President Trump in 2024 has died. James Copenhaver was critically wounded at the rally in Butler, Pennsylvania, by a shooter who grazed Trump's ear and killed another spectator. The president called Copenhaver an American patriot. He was 76. His cause of death has not been released.
1: Now to the death of college football player Nolan Wells. His family demanding further investigation after revealing details of an autopsy and messages they say were deleted from his social media account.
10: This morning, new autopsy and cell phone findings have been released in the death of 18-year-old Nolan Wells, days after a grand jury said it found no evidence of a crime. Wells was found dead on Mississippi's Horn Island 2 days after a July 4th outing with friends. They said he chose to stay behind and left his phone on the boat. A forensic expert hired by the family says some of Wells' Snapchat messages were deleted, but he presented no evidence that anyone physically accessed Wells' phone to delete them.
11: Things were deleted on the phone from the time he last had the phone up until the time that his parents got the phone.
10: The grand jury did have access to the phone data, including hundreds of pages of Snapchat conversations.
13: The messages on his phone in the snaps will show some of his own friends were concerned about people on Horn Island can be racist.
10: On Monday, the grand jury found his death was consistent with drowning, but his family says Wells suffered unexplained injuries. The state autopsy report details a rough sketch of two dark red-purple 2-inch bruises on the back of his head.
14: My son was a football player. Every play you get hit, you're going to have bruising. At this particular time, my son was not hitting, so he should not have any bruising.
10: Both the state and independent autopsies have listed his cause of death as undetermined.
1: The DA insists there was no evidence Wells' death was racially motivated.
3: Time now for your Friday weather.
15: Good Friday morning, everyone. We're going to be tracking a nasty nor'easter mid-Atlantic and northeast coast as we head into the weekend. By later on today, some of the rainfall, some of the rain bands impinging on eastern Long Island into southeastern parts of Massachusetts. And look at the winds gusting up to 60 miles per hour in some cases along coastal areas as we head into the weekend. The brunt of this Saturday into early Sunday, minor to moderate coastal flooding in many cases, a couple of pockets of major flooding. Meanwhile, Hawaii bracing for Hurricane Nolo, especially on the Big Island. Meteorologist Jeff Smith, ABC News.
1: Coming up, the FBI responds to a school shooting threat on Roblox.
3: Also ahead, the fallout after a university uses AI to replace the image of an Hispanic student with a black student.
1: And later, Taylor Swift dropping new music. The early reactions just ahead.
16: Trying to steal my house.
18: I live here. Police is on the way.
16: No, you don't.
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16: Get out of my house.
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31: It feels like home.
34: Hi. When's the last time we dropped our things and went? Woke up somewhere that
35: Hi.
34: We've both never been. Growing up doesn't mean
33: good morning. How are you?
31: At the start of the day, letting us into your home. Putting the good
35: Thank you.
31: In your morning.
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5: 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Wherever the story is, we'll take you there. 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
6: We're back with a father making the catch of the night at the Phillies game. He snagged that foul ball barehanded with a baby on his lap. He didn't even need to stand up. Dad's got the greatest story to tell when those babies are just a little older. We turn now to Florida, where a 14-year-old is under arrest, accused of threatening to attack his high school. The teen allegedly made the threat on the gaming platform Roblox, and someone tipped off the FBI about a possible shooting at a school south of Jacksonville. Local police then made the arrest.
7: New fallout after a prestigious university admitted to changing the image of students in a campus photo, changing one student's race and gender. Here's ABC's Andrea Fucci.
8: This morning, Stanford University is apologizing after swapping out a Latino male student for a black female student in this AI-altered promotional photo.
9: I did feel pretty upset with the actions of the university.
8: Billy Ramirez told CNN he first laughed when he saw he had been taken out of this 2024 picture of himself and two other students at a school dining hall. But then, he says, he realized the implications.
9: It's more about my Latino identity kind of being erased in that photo and how I pride myself in being Mexican.
8: The photo, in which AI also changed the appearances of the other two students, was placed on banners around campus to advertise school dining options. The student newspaper first reported AI was used, sparking an uproar.
10: They have diversity. They shouldn't need to fabricate it.
11: I think it was, like, weird because, like, obviously there's pictures of, like, different people already, like, out there. So why, like, change stuff with AI?
8: Stanford now acknowledging it did not follow its own AI rules, and both the alteration and lack of disclosure in this case violate that policy. We are working to provide additional training for all staff. All the banners have since been removed.
9: Just a wake-up call for Stanford to increase its diversity rates, because if you pride yourself so much in diversity, you have to swap a student who's Hispanic into another race and gender to kind of showcase to the world it's diverse. Well, actually, like, you need to take action.
12: Stanford says it's seen a decline in both black and Hispanic enrollment since the Supreme Court's decision to end affirmative action. It called the photo alteration a serious error in judgment. Hannah, Sophie.
6: Andrea, thanks. Coming up, the new Barbie doll causing controversy because of her nose.
7: Also ahead, how people across the country are celebrating 925 Dolly Day.
13: Tell me about that day.
14: I heard my mother scream.
15: The body of a white female lying on the ground.
13: It was obvious that the tank top that she had on was used to strangle her.
16: Strangulation is a very personal way of killing somebody.
13: He's got this around your neck. Are you thinking you're about to die? Well, look at this. Wow. This had to be terrifying.
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6: I'm hoping if you play this back, it's in celebration. 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I was really hoping to pull off one last one. 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
8: Back now with a new version of the most popular doll in the world, introducing Hanukkah Barbie. She's part of a holiday sweater collection. The doll is drawing mixed reaction, though, from the Jewish community. Some question why she has a more prominent nose than other Barbie dolls, while supporters say they love that she's celebrating Hanukkah.
9: Let's turn now to a special day of commemorations across the country for Dolly Parton.
10: Working nights.
9: Today is September 25th, or 9 to 5 Day, a day in which cities across the country will be honoring the late Dolly Parton.
11: She's an American treasure.
9: From the Golden Gate to the Empire State, fans bedecked in sequins are paying tribute to the Queen of Country.
12: Yeah, she's my book lady.
9: In Chicago, bus services will be adorned with special destination signs, and pop-up lending libraries will open to honor Dolly's Imagination Library for kids. In Connecticut, adoring fans are scrambling through corn mazes grown in Dolly's image. In California, the Santa Monica Pier's Pacific Wheel will be lit up in pink.
13: It's just about recognizing someone's kindness and joy. That, to me, is the most amazing thing about it.
9: But it's Parton's home state of Tennessee that's pulling out all the stops with dozens of events. Bars in Nashville will join together to play 9 to 5 at 5 p.m. Garth Brooks and Trisha Yearwood are opting to give like Dolly, pledging all of their restaurant's proceeds today to the Nashville Public Library. And fans are flocking to Pigeon Forge, home of Dollywood, where the annual fall festival is in full swing. And now, news about Dolly's final recording, a duet with U2's Bono that will be featured on the band's upcoming album. The duet is called Torn. It was recorded 2 months before her death. Bono tells Rolling Stone, even after Dolly was sick, she got out of her bed to sing this song. And you can hear that.
8: The duet is said to be a tender country song about broken family ties. It'll be released November 13th.
14: Oh, looking forward to that.
8: President Trump will be less than 30 miles from Dollywood tomorrow, attending the University of Tennessee football game against Texas. And the head coach for Texas says the visit means a big complication. He says anytime a president moves inside a stadium, all communications between coaches and players are cut off without warning. Coming up, the debate over bringing iced coffee to a job interview.
9: Plus, the 81-year-old still working to pay for his wife's medical bills. Now, he's getting some good news.
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9: Fresh off her honeymoon, Swift dropped four new songs overnight, including Patient Zero, about a toxic relationship, and one titled Cleveland, which appears to be about her husband, Travis Kelce.

0: GMA.
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0: It's an invitation to come together.
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0: Brighten your morning.
3: I'm George, how are you?
0: And the day ahead.

0: Swift also released a teaser for a video coming out at Sunday's VMAs featuring Dakota Johnson and Colin Farrell. So far, most fans say they love the music, debating whether Cleveland is their favorite or the song Babylon. Next, people on social media are debating whether bringing an iced coffee to a job interview is okay.
1: So this debate started when a recruiter posted a video advising Gen Z job seekers not to bring the drink with them. Before long, generational battle lines were drawn.
0: Younger people are being criticized as careless and too informal. Older people are being criticized as too rigid. Next, the 81-year-old man in Texas working to deliver lost luggage from the airport.
1: Yeah, Don Johnson was seen struggling to lift these two bags. And when a woman spoke to him, Johnson said he was still working to pay for his wife's cancer treatment. Well, the woman started a fundraiser online and has now raised more than $670,000 for him. Next, the NFL's beer celebration controversy.
0: The league says Kyle Juszczyk celebrated a touchdown by pretending to chug a beer, so they fined him nearly $15,000. But his nickname is Juice, and he says the pose is about drinking juice.
1: In his locker yesterday, a jug was labeled not beer. He's appealing the fine.
2: Tell me about that day.
3: I heard my mother scream.
4: The body of a white female lying on the ground.
2: It was obvious that the tank top that she had on was used to strangle her.
5: Strangulation is a very personal way of killing somebody.
6: He's got this around your neck. Are you thinking you're about to die? I mean, look at this. Wow. This had to be terrifying.
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0: Checking more top stories, the Trump administration is airing a campaign-style TV ad funded by taxpayers with the text, America will never be a communist country. It's been seen on Fox News and other networks. The White House claims the ad is a public service announcement that is educational, not political. Congressman Jamie Raskin, a Democrat, says it's unethical and against the law.
1: President Trump's pick to lead the FDA testified that approved vaccines remain safe and effective. But Dr. Heidi Overton appeared to deflect questions on whether she would stand up to the president during policymaking decisions.
0: The state of New York is suing Polymarket, accusing the prediction market of being an illegal gambling operation. Polymarket denying that claim, saying it will fight the lawsuit.
1: Starbucks is shutting down 250 stores in the U.S. and North America, saying the locations are performing poorly. It's the second round of closures in 2 years.
0: Today's weather, people from Virginia to Massachusetts are bracing for coastal flooding and heavy winds through the weekend, while Hurricane Nolo threatens to dump feet of rain in parts of Hawaii.
1: And finally, he's just 13 and he's headed to grad school.
0: Joe is really something else.
26: Well, how do I look?
27: Middle-aged.
28: Precocious teens have always been Hollywood gold, from Alex P. Keaton to young Sheldon.
29: Why are we getting medical advice from a man who smokes?
28: But now, a real-life 13-year-old whiz kid from Long Island, New York, is headed to graduate school.
29: Well, I was like, wow,
2: This is not happening. There's no way. I'm dreaming.
28: Joe Patero Hippolyte has an IQ of 168 and is now one of the youngest people ever accepted into a master's degree program at New York University. But only after a long, rocky road. His family says it started in kindergarten with problems communicating, and then in third grade when he was diagnosed with a form of leukemia. Joe's third grade teacher recommended evaluations. That's when they discovered his high IQ, and Joe finally realized his potential.
2: This is going to be amazing. I'm going to go to Harvard. I'm going to go to all these schools. It's going to be so much fun.
28: His parents placed him in a special school, where he earned his high school diploma by the age of 11. Since then, he's been working on his bachelor's degree online from Louisiana State University, as well as publishing a series of short books, and even starting the nonprofit initiative Joe's Be Kind campaign, which includes an Adopt-a-Grandparent program.
2: I decided to go to a nursing home and buy a bunch of gifts and give it to a random resident at the nursing home.
28: After overcoming challenges in his young life, Joe says he always does his best to remain positive.
2: God put me on this earth to do all these great things and to just, like, not to focus on any of the bad things, but to only focus on the good things and do the good things.
3: So much optimism and amazing outlook.
4: I love focus on the good and do the good.
3: That's your GMA First Look. 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
3: Right now on Good Morning America First Look, millions in the path of a monster nor'easter, coastal flooding, wind damage, and potential power outages, plus a hurricane heads towards Hawaii, up to 3 feet of rain possible.
6: The state dinner at the White House. Tech industry CEOs with the president of China. What the Chinese leader had to say about artificial intelligence.
3: Americans paying the price for conflicts overseas. Home heating oil prices hitting a new record high, along with diesel. Mortgage rates also at a new high, and now worried about more price increases in the grocery store.
6: The death of college football player Nolan Wells. What his family is saying about messages deleted from his social media account.
3: New fallout after a prestigious university admitted using AI to doctor an image of students, changing one student's race and gender.
6: The football star fined big money for his celebration on the field for pretending to chug a beer. But his nickname is Juice.
3: It's 925, September 25th, or Dolly Day. The event's planned nationwide to celebrate the music icon.
6: Plus, Taylor Swift releasing new music overnight. 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
4: Good Friday morning, everyone. I'm Hannah Vitton.
3: And I'm Sophie Flay. Let's get right to the concerns about severe flooding and wind damage for millions on the East Coast.
6: Also overnight, Tropical Storm Nolo growing into a hurricane. It could dump nearly 3 feet of rain in Hawaii. But we begin with preparations here on the East Coast.
7: Massive waves crashing ashore as a powerful nor'easter closes in. From the Carolinas to New York to Boston. Millions on alert for flooding, rough surf, and winds topping 60 miles per hour. Some areas could see half a foot of rain.
8: By high tide, we'll probably be fully surrounded.
7: On New York's beaches, crews are building sand dunes to protect the shoreline. In Connecticut, residents stocking up on essentials like batteries, flashlights, and gas. Elsewhere, the impact's already being felt. On North Carolina's Outer Banks, parts of Highway 12, a crucial main artery there, badly damaged. Nearby homes also threatened. And along the Virginia coast, entire neighborhoods underwater. Video from above shows the extent of the flooding. The storm forcing people to change their plans. Just days before their wedding, this couple in Rhode Island had to move their celebration to a different venue inland, fearing a washout.
9: We're in a period of mourning for a good 24 hours.
13: It's tough to pivot that hard.
7: In Ocean City, Maryland, there was supposed to be a music festival on the boardwalk, but today's performances now canceled. Meanwhile, thousands of miles away, another weather threat taking aim at Hawaii. Tropical Storm Nolo strengthened to a hurricane Thursday night as it approaches the Big Island. Areas in higher elevations could see nearly 3 feet of rain, with catastrophic flooding and mudslides a major concern.
6: As for that nor'easter, the brunt of the storm is expected to hit the Northeast tomorrow, and the impacts could last for days.
3: Now to the White House. President Trump hosting China's president and the top tech CEOs at a state dinner last night. And this morning, we're learning what China's president had to say about the future of artificial intelligence.
28: It was a full display of pomp and circumstance at the White House, a state dinner honoring Chinese President Xi Jinping. Trump toasting Xi, saying the ties between our people endure, and we've never gotten along better. Xi and Trump discussing tensions over Taiwan, trade, and artificial intelligence. Also in attendance, tech CEOs Elon Musk, Jeff Bezos, Mark Zuckerberg, and Sam Altman. Media outlets banned by Trump were denied access to the dinner, despite a judge's order, meaning there was no pooled media coverage. But the Chinese Foreign Ministry says Xi told Trump AI must be kept under human control. And on the subject of the war against Iran, a Chinese ally, Xi urged Trump to end the war through talks as soon as possible. Iran is now offering to reopen the Strait of Hormuz within 7 days if the U.S. lifts its blockade and agrees to certain conditions similar to those agreed upon in June. Iran's president saying it is impossible for the U.S. to make Iran surrender. We will never surrender. A U.S. official says about 60 ships crossed the Strait of Hormuz Wednesday with about 22 million barrels of oil, the highest daily volume in months. At the UN yesterday, Israeli Prime Minister Benjamin Netanyahu predicted Iran's government will fall.
10: One day, and it may not be far away, the Iranian people will be free. Their murderous regime will be toppled by its lies, by its corruption, by its cruelty.
28: Dozens of delegates walked out in protest as Netanyahu began speaking.
10: If there are any other moral cowards who haven't yet left this hall, please do so now.
28: Netanyahu defended Israel's actions in Gaza, denied claims of genocide, and insisted Israel is in a fight for its survival. He criticized New York Mayor Zohran Mamdani, who has called him a war criminal.
10: Mr. Mamdani, since you were elected mayor of this city, many Jews no longer feel safe in New York.
28: Outside the UN, more than 100 people arrested, protesting Netanyahu's address and the ongoing wars.
3: And back to artificial intelligence, we learned overnight that the tech CEOs are set to meet again with President Trump and House Speaker Mike Johnson next week to discuss AI safety.
1: Americans are paying the price for the conflicts overseas. Mortgage rates and gas prices are rising to new highs. ABC's Karen Hua has the details. Karen, good morning.
11: Hey, Hannah, good morning. Buying a house just got even more expensive. Mortgage rates are now approaching 7.5%, which is the highest level in 2 years. That is tracking with a sell-off in government bonds amid concern about borrowing costs and inflation as oil and fuel prices keep rising because of the wars in Iran and Ukraine. Home heating prices in parts of New England are now at all-time record highs. Homeowners are now paying about $740 more to fill their oil tank than last year. Diesel prices are also at all-time highs. Some lawmakers want President Trump to ban the export of U.S. diesel to keep more supply here at home. But dozens of businesses, including some grocery store trade groups, have now signed a letter urging Trump not to do that, saying it will only lead to price increases in the long run. Meanwhile, PepsiCo says it's being forced to raise prices on everything from chips and other snacks to soda, due in part to those higher gas prices eating into their profits. Hannah?
1: Karen, thanks. High gas prices are forcing more Americans to turn to hybrid cars. And for the first time, Hyundai is expected to outsell Ford. Analysts are forecasting a 6% jump in sales for Hyundai, while sales at Ford are being hindered by a lack of hybrid options.
3: One of the men shot during the attempted assassination of President Trump in 2024 has died. James Copenhaver was critically wounded at the rally in Butler, Pennsylvania, by a shooter who grazed Trump's ear and killed another spectator. The president called Copenhaver an American patriot. He was 76. His cause of death has not been released.
1: Now to the death of college football player Nolan Wells. His family demanding further investigation after revealing details of an autopsy and messages they say were deleted from his social media account.
12: This morning, new autopsy and cell phone findings have been released in the death of 18-year-old Nolan Wells, days after a grand jury said it found no evidence of a crime. Wells was found dead on Mississippi's Horn Island 2 days after a July 4th outing with friends. They said he chose to stay behind and left his phone on the boat. A forensic expert hired by the family says some of Wells' Snapchat messages were deleted, but he presented no evidence that anyone physically accessed Wells' phone to delete them.
14: Things were deleted on the phone from the time he last had the phone up until the time that his parents got the phone.
12: The grand jury did have access to the phone data, including hundreds of pages of Snapchat conversations.
15: The messages on his phone in the snaps will show some of his own friends were concerned about people on Horn Island can be racist.
12: On Monday, the grand jury found his death was consistent with drowning, but his family says Wells suffered unexplained injuries. The state autopsy report details a rough sketch of two dark red-purple 2-inch bruises on the back of his head.
16: My son was a football player. Every play you get hit, you're going to have bruising. At this particular time, my son was not hitting, so he should not have any bruising.
12: Both the state and independent autopsies have listed his cause of death as undetermined.
17: The DA insists there is no evidence Wells' death was racially motivated.
19: Time now for your Friday weather.
20: Good Friday morning, everyone. We're going to be tracking a nasty nor'easter mid-Atlantic and northeast coast as we head into the weekend. By later on today, some of the rainfall, some of the rain bands impinging on eastern Long Island into southeastern parts of Massachusetts. And look at the winds gusting up to 60 miles per hour in some cases along coastal areas as we head into the weekend. The brunt of this Saturday into early Sunday, minor to moderate coastal flooding in many cases, a couple of pockets of major flooding. Meanwhile, Hawaii bracing for Hurricane Nolo, especially on the Big Island. Meteorologist Jeff Smith, ABC News.
17: Coming up, the FBI responds to a school shooting threat on Roblox.
19: Also ahead, the fallout after a university uses AI to replace the image of an Hispanic student with a black student.
17: And later, Taylor Swift dropping new music. The early reactions just ahead.
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35: I'm hoping if you play this back, it's in celebration. 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
38: All right, let's go, let's go, let's go!
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41: Okay, let's go!
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39: 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Because once the game starts...
43: Let's go! You better get on that bus!
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45: 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Are you
39: 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Everything else... stops.
46: Reporting from the Rockaways on recent shark sightings, I'm Rhiannon Alley. Wherever the story is, we'll take you there. You're streaming ABC News Live.
17: We're back with a father making the catch of the night at the Phillies game. He snagged that foul ball barehanded with a baby on his lap. He didn't even need to stand up. Dad's got the greatest story to tell when those babies are just a little older.
19: We turn now to Florida, where a 14-year-old is under arrest, accused of threatening to attack his high school. The teen allegedly made the threat on the gaming platform Roblox. and someone tipped off the FBI about a possible shooting at a school south of Jacksonville. Local police then made the arrest.
17: New fallout after a prestigious university admitted to changing the image of students in a campus photo, changing one student's race and gender. Here's ABC's Andrea Fujii.
0: This morning, Stanford University is apologizing after swapping out a Latino male student for a black female student in this AI-altered promotional photo.
1: I did feel pretty upset with the actions of the university.
0: Billy Ramirez told CNN he first laughed when he saw he had been taken out of this 2024 picture of himself and two other students at a school dining hall. But then he says he realized the implications.
1: It's more about my Latino identity kind of being erased in that photo and how I pride myself in being Mexican.
0: The photo, in which AI also changed the appearances of the other two students, was placed on banners around campus to advertise school dining options. The student newspaper first reported AI was used, sparking an uproar.
2: They have diversity. They shouldn't need to fabricate it.
3: I think it was like weird because like obviously there's pictures of like different people already like out there. So why like change stuff with AI?
0: Stanford now acknowledging it did not follow its own AI rules, and both the alteration and lack of disclosure in this case violate that policy. We are working to provide additional training for all staff. All the banners have since been removed.
1: That's a wake-up call for Stanford to increase its diversity rates, because if you pride yourself so much in diversity, you have to swap a student who's Hispanic into another race and gender to kind of showcase to the world it's diverse. Well, actually, like, you need to take action.
19: Stanford says it's seen a decline in both black and Hispanic enrollment since the Supreme Court's decision to end affirmative action. It called the photo alteration a serious error in judgment. Hannah, Sophie.
17: Andrea, thanks. Coming up, the new Barbie doll causing controversy because of her nose. Also ahead, how people across the country are celebrating 925 Dolly Day.
4: You've never seen anything like this before.
5: Here it is. I mean, that's incredible.
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7: 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Oh my gosh.
4: America's most beautiful natural wonders.
8: 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This is breathtaking.
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12: I'm RJ Decker. I'm a private investigator from South Florida.
13: As some folks say, I'm the best.
12: Yeah, we solve crime a little differently down here.
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12: Bingo. The hotter it gets,
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12: Well, it missed.
25: So you want to hear about what's happening with Meghan and Harry coming back to Blighty?
26: Everyone wants the tea on Harry and Meghan. It is piping hot.
27: They're back.
26: Were you surprised when Harry and Meghan announced that they were moving back here to the UK?
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40: 7 is a magic number.
44: Oh. It is?
40: Yeah, it's a magic number. Janine, Jacob, Mr. J, Barbara, Melissa, Gregory.
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48: Let's go.
40: That gives you 7.
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17: Back now with a new version of the most popular doll in the world. introducing Hanukkah Barbie. She's part of a holiday sweater collection. The doll is drawing mixed reaction, though, from the Jewish community. Some question why she has a more prominent nose than other Barbie dolls, while supporters say they love that she's celebrating Hanukkah.
0: Let's turn now to a special day of commemorations across the country for Dolly Parton. Working nights. Today is September 25th, or 9 to 5 Day, a day in which cities across the country will be honoring the late Dolly Parton.
1: She's an American treasure.
0: From the Golden Gate to the Empire State, fans bedecked in sequins are paying tribute to the Queen of Country.
2: Yeah, she's my book lady.
0: In Chicago, bus services will be adorned with special destination signs, and pop-up lending libraries will open to honor Dolly's Imagination Library for kids. In Connecticut, adoring fans are scrambling through corn mazes grown in Dolly's image. In California, the Santa Monica Pier's Pacific Wheel will be lit up in pink.
3: It's just about recognizing someone's kindness and joy. That, to me, is the most amazing thing about it.
0: But it's Parton's home state of Tennessee that's pulling out all the stops with dozens of events. Bars in Nashville will join together to play 9 to 5 at 5 p.m. Garth Brooks and Trisha Yearwood are opting to give like Dolly, pledging all of their restaurant's proceeds today to the Nashville Public Library. And fans are flocking to Pigeon Forge, home of Dollywood, where the annual fall festival is in full swing. And now, news about Dolly's final recording, a duet with U2's Bono that will be featured on the band's upcoming album. The duet is called Torn. It was recorded 2 months before her death. Bono tells Rolling Stone, even after Dolly was sick, she got out of her bed to sing this song. And you can hear that.
17: The duet is said to be a tender country song about broken family ties. It'll be released November 13th.
5: Oh, looking forward to that.
17: President Trump will be less than 30 miles from Dollywood tomorrow, attending the University of Tennessee football game against Texas. And the head coach for Texas says the visit means a big complication. He says anytime a president moves inside a stadium, all communications between coaches and players are cut off without warning. Coming up, the debate over bringing iced coffee to a job interview.
0: Plus, the 81-year-old still working to pay for his wife's medical bills. Now, he's getting some good news.
6: So you're aware of a tape?
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0: Fresh off her honeymoon, Swift dropped 4 new songs overnight, including Patient Zero, about a toxic relationship, and one titled Cleveland,
2: which appears to be about her husband, Travis Kelce.

0: Swift also released a teaser for a video coming out at Sunday's VMAs featuring Dakota Johnson and Colin Farrell. So far, most fans say they love the music, debating whether Cleveland is their favorite or the song Babylon. Next, people on social media are debating whether bringing an iced coffee to a job interview is okay.
1: So this debate started when a recruiter posted a video advising Gen Z job seekers not to bring the drink with them. Before long, generational battle lines were drawn.
0: Younger people are being criticized as careless and too informal. Older people are being criticized as too rigid. Next, the 81-year-old man in Texas working to deliver lost luggage from the airport.
1: Yeah, Don Johnson was seen struggling to lift these two bags. And when a woman spoke to him, Johnson said he's still working to pay for his wife's cancer treatment. Well, the woman started a fundraiser online and has now raised more than $670,000 for him. Next, the NFL's beer celebration controversy.
0: The league says Kyle Juszczyk celebrated a touchdown by pretending to chug a beer, so they fined him nearly $15,000. But his nickname is Juice, and he says the pose is about drinking juice.
1: In his locker yesterday, a jug was labeled not beer. He's appealing the fine.
2: All across America.
3: Good morning.
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0: GMA.
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18: Checking more top stories, the Trump administration is airing a campaign-style TV ad funded by taxpayers with the text, America will never be a communist country. It's been seen on Fox News and other networks. The White House claims the ad is a public service announcement that is educational, not political. Congressman Jamie Raskin, a Democrat, says it's unethical and against the law.
19: President Trump's pick to lead the FDA testified that approved vaccines remain safe and effective. But Dr. Heidi Overton appeared to deflect questions on whether she would stand up to the president during policymaking decisions.
18: The state of New York is suing Polymarket, accusing the prediction market of being an illegal gambling operation. Polymarket denying that claim, saying it will fight the lawsuit.
19: Starbucks is shutting down 250 stores in the U.S. and North America, saying the locations are performing poorly. It's the second round of closures in 2 years.
18: Today's weather, people from Virginia to Massachusetts are bracing for coastal flooding and heavy winds through the weekend, while Hurricane Nolo threatens to dump feet of rain in parts of Hawaii.
19: And finally, he's just 13 and he's headed to grad school.
18: Joe is really something else.
20: Well, how do I look?
21: Middle-aged.
22: Precocious teens have always been Hollywood gold, from Alex P. Keaton to young Sheldon.
23: Why are we getting medical advice from a man who smokes?
22: But now, a real-life 13-year-old whiz kid from Long Island, New York, is headed to graduate school.
24: Well, I was like, wow, this is not happening. There's no way. I'm dreaming.
22: Joe Patero Hippolyte has an IQ of 168 and is now one of the youngest people ever accepted into a master's degree program at New York University. But only after a long, rocky road. His family says it started in kindergarten with problems communicating, and then in third grade when he was diagnosed with a form of leukemia. Joe's third grade teacher recommended evaluations. That's when they discovered his high IQ, and Joe finally realized his potential.
24: This is going to be amazing. I'm going to go to Harvard. I'm going to go to all these schools. It's going to be so much fun.
22: His parents placed him in a special school, where he earned his high school diploma by the age of 11. Since then, he's been working on his bachelor's degree online from Louisiana State University, as well as publishing a series of short books, and even starting the nonprofit initiative Joe's Be Kind campaign, which includes an Adopt-a-Grandparent program.
24: I decided to go to a nursing home and buy a bunch of gifts and give it to a random resident at the nursing home.
22: After overcoming challenges in his young life, Joe says he always does his best to remain positive.
24: God put me on this earth to do all these great things and to just, like, not to focus on any of the bad things, but to only focus on the good things and do the good things.
18: So much optimism and amazing outlook.
19: I love focus on the good and do the good.
18: That's your GMA First Look.
19: Have a great Friday.
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25: It's Friday, September 25th, and for two countries who think they could be imperiled by the other, they seem awfully friendly. We start here. President Trump rolls out the red carpet for Chinese President Xi Jinping.
1: There were troops on display, military jets flying overhead.
25: If the warmth was artificial, that's likely because of artificial intelligence. We'll break down the negotiations. A judge said to reinstate the reporters. The White House kept them out anyway.
2: Over and over again, these reporters were going back to the Secret Service booth and essentially getting turned away.
25: Now, even with the journalists back in the building, there are new questions for the free press. And how many service members have to try to kill themselves before something changes?
3: We've talked to some people who say, oh, that's normal for deployment, but this was unlike any other deployment.
25: As the Iran war continues, a disturbing report about our sailors in the Middle East. From ABC News, this is Start Here. I'm Brad Milkey. President Trump has met a lot of world leaders this week. That's what happens when the world comes to the United Nations and you're the U.S. president. You can shake hands with as many of them as you want. But perhaps no meeting mattered more than this one yesterday in Washington. In a variety of ways, the U.S. and China are on kind of a collision path. The U.S. is used to being the world's dominant superpower, while China is ascendant. And whenever Chinese President Xi Jinping wants something, whether it's a megacity built from scratch or a larger military or an entire AI industry, well, he's got a billion people at his disposal to make it happen. But while clear rivals, there's also a case to be made that these two countries' fates are intertwined. They can make each other's lives easier or much, much harder, which is why when she made his way down a red carpet toward Washington yesterday for an official state visit, you could tell everyone had their game faces on. Let's go straight to the West Wing now. ABC's chief White House correspondent Mary Bruce is standing by. Mary, general vibes check. What was it like over there?
1: A lot of pomp and circumstance, Brad. I mean, the president really pulled out all of the stops to welcome Chinese President Xi. This was a lavish display from the Trump administration. There were troops on display, military jets flying overhead, Trump giving Xi a special tour of his White House renovations, eager to show off his new helipad, Trump telling reporters that Xi, quote, loves good granite. The president even taking Xi onto Marine One. The president piling on the praise from the start. And inside the White House, the president declared that he and the Chinese leader, quote, have forged a friendship, a truly great friendship. He said it was built on mutual respect and the vital interests of our people. But he did not mention the war with Iran and China's support for Iran as it targets American troops and allies in the war. Now, for his part, Xi called the interests of China and the U.S., quote, deeply intertwined, adding that their competition, quote, should be a race of catching up with one another, not a wrestle in which one either wins or loses.
25: But this is the thing, is when it comes to the world of artificial intelligence, people increasingly say there is kind of one big winner and one big, like, whoever's first to become like the dominant AI player is a winner. And so did that end up being kind of one of the more heated discussions that was anticipated, at least? And what are the two sides thinking about?
1: Yeah, I mean, the rapid growth of AI certainly is a critical issue for discussion here. And while the president did say that it would be a big topic of discussion, he said in a post before yesterday's summit that he wants to leave it exactly where it is. And he said that's China's position also. So it doesn't seem that much progress was made when it comes to the question of any possible future coordination between the U.S. and China on this issue.
25: I mean, that's wild, because we've been hearing so much about how American AI companies are sort of looking to China, being like, we'd really like to slow down how much these AI agents are able to do without human input. China is like, we would like to regulate more like who's able to use these systems, but they're less concerned about, you know, the doomsday scenarios. And so what, you just got each country being like, okay, I guess we'll stick with where we are. What other issues were coming up between these two countries?
1: Certainly there are plenty of other topics they could discuss, everything from trade to the pandas that China is now gifting to the Atlanta Zoo. But I think the overarching theme here is that while the day was heavy on ceremony, it seemed to be light on substance. There were not deliverables that were announced coming out of these meetings. In fact, the two leaders spent just about 90 minutes together behind closed doors throughout the entire day. This was really a show of friendship and the personal relationship between the two countries, more than it seemed to be focused on coming out and announcing concrete progress on some of these thornier issues.
25: But that's really interesting that the friendship itself, like, President Trump seems to have taken some heat for even inviting Xi, right? Why?
1: Yet, look, on Capitol Hill, many Republicans are unhappy with the president for embracing the Chinese leader right in the middle of this war.
0: I mean, she's here now. I mean, I understand that, you know, Trump has to be diplomatic, but she's a despicable person that is killing us with fentanyl, building a military to try to defeat us.
5: And the idea that we are rolling out the red carpet for authoritarian leaders, especially when we have very strong information about China being engaged in supporting Iran, targeting us, everything's turned over on its head right now.
1: Democrats are also zeroing in on China's support for Iran. Look, you are hearing from members of both parties on the Hill who are urging the president to get tougher on China. I'm not sure we saw much of that yesterday.
6: Really interesting, especially since President Trump, in regard to AI, kept saying American companies need to be fighting China in this race, and now everything's sort of kumbaya for the moment. All right, Mary Bruce, thank you so much.
1: Thanks, Brad.
6: Next up on Start Here, if there was a little less TV coverage of this summit than you were expecting, well, now you know why. We're back in a bit.
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11: We're tracking several stories breaking this evening. In the flood zone, the painstaking search for the missing continues.
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29: I'm RJ Decker. I'm a private investigator from South Florida.
30: Some folks say I'm the best.
29: Yeah, we solve crime a little differently down here.
31: He's missing his right hand.
29: Bingo. The hotter it gets,
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29: the more trouble that comes my way.
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31: With a rocket launcher.
29: Well, it missed.
34: I'm hoping if you play this back, it's in celebration. I knew I said no more surprises. I was really hoping to pull off one last one. You trust me?
35: I do.
36: Right now, with so much on the line, Sunday morning, two exclusives. Attorney General Todd Blanch and Senator Mark Kelly face all the tough questions on ABC's This Week.
6: From the moment the Trump administration decided to ban three big-time news organizations from the White House, it seemed obvious there would be significant legal hurdles here. A federal judge had already ruled against the first Trump administration when it tried to ban a CNN reporter, and wouldn't you know, this time around, when CNN and Politico and MS Now sued the White House this week, that exact same judge was assigned to the case. Well, yesterday morning, reporters returned expecting their access to be restored, but it wasn't. Not immediately, at least. ABC's Alex Mallon covers the Justice Department. Alex, this became kind of a fast-moving legal saga yesterday. What did the judge rule here, and what's happened since?
2: Yeah, so it was really frantic. We got this ruling from Judge Timothy Kelly around 1 a.m. on Wednesday morning. And then we expected, based on this ruling, he effectively said that the White House needed to restore all of the reporters' hard passes that had been revoked as a result of this announced White House ban.
6: Hard passes, like those are like the security passes you get just to go in the building consistently.
2: Yes, exactly. And what happened after the ban was reporters were coming in and they'd arrive at the gates, they'd touch to the security pad, and essentially from right then, Secret Service began revoking and pulling back those hard passes and essentially confiscating them. So what we got from this ruling from this judge on Wednesday morning was essentially ordering the White House to immediately, in the words of this order, restore all of the access for all the reporters who had their credentials revoked. And that set off a clock. And we saw, beginning around 6 a.m. yesterday, reporters from CNN, MS Now, and Politico start to arrive at the White House. And they were being turned away in, you know, open, essentially, defiance of what this order called for. There was one producer from CNN who reported being able to get in, but largely everybody was being turned away. And this took place over the course of several hours. Over and over again, these reporters were going back to the Secret Service booth and essentially getting turned away and being told that Secret Service had received no guidance from the White House press office that anything had changed as a result of this ruling, Brad.
4: Wait, so was this, like, it takes a while to update the systems, or was this the White House refusing to comply with the order? Because, I mean, that's a judge's ruling. I imagine that would be illegal to just say no.
2: Yeah, so what happened as a result of these reporters being turned away is they went back to their lawyers, this media coalition, and the lawyer, Ted Boutros, immediately filed with Judge Timothy Kelly at the D.C. District Court, saying that it appeared that the administration was openly in defiance of his order. And he asked, and the judge quickly asked the administration to clarify by 12:30 p.m. yesterday what their response was. Were they actually intending to defy his order? And we saw right before 12:30, the White House press office, their lead, responded, basically giving a timeline and saying they in no way that they were trying to defy his order. They just basically laid out a timeline of the communications that they had received as a result of the order and the back and forth that resulted between Secret Service and in order to effectuate getting all of these reporters' credentials reactivated, essentially. And then shortly after noon, we did see reporters beginning to get access again to the White House complex.
4: Okay, so then at this moment, then CNN, MS Now, Politico do have access once again to the White House. But again, this was all just over a restraining order for the interim, right? I mean, what are the potential outcomes for news coverage of the White House now and when the judge rules on the merits, perhaps?
2: Yeah, I mean, so the crux of this order from Judge Timothy Kelly is that none of the outlets were given proper due process. They were not given a right to contest the White House's efforts to ban them. So you could presumably see the White House seeing this new order as an instruction for them to now enter into this idea that they have to give notice to the reporters and to the outlets that they are trying to remove them. And then that could set out a potential process where the news organizations then have to go back to the White House to try and argue the case why they should still retain their access to the building. That's separate and apart from the case, but this order from Judge Kelly sets out a 14-day clock, and now he's asking the lawyers from the media outlets to essentially argue whether he should extend his injunction against the administration that will still give them the right to the building. So we're going to see a series of filings over the next 2 weeks, and then potentially again going back to court to see the White House argue against these news organizations and make the case for why they should again potentially have their credentials revoked.
4: Wait, and right to the building, Alex, or right to cover the president? Because there could be a difference, right? I mean, the White House could say, yeah, you're allowed on the building grounds, but actually, when we're doing this photo op in the Oval Office, I could imagine the president being like, no, CNN, not you. Is a judge allowed to be like, no, this reporter gets to be in the room. This reporter gets to ask questions. How far does this go?
2: Yeah, and that's going to be the biggest back and forth, I think, that we're going to see on the ground at the White House over the next couple of weeks. Does the White House seek to restrict the same way that they did with the Associated Press earlier in the year?
4: Right.
2: Last year, we saw them be banned from presidential trips, banned from going into the Oval Office. Do we see the White House try and effectuate something like that with these particular outlets? But in their mind, the White House, at least what we saw in court earlier this week, their total victory is having them banned outright from the White House complex. They believe that covering the White House is a privilege, not a right. And they believe they can make the case that these outlets represent a, in their words, national security threat. They pointed to various stories that some of the outlets did, many of which were not even written by their White House reporters, that they say amount to threats to the potential security of the White House. Again, that is something that did not sit well with this district court judge, but the White House has vowed and the Justice Department has vowed that they will plan to appeal up the circuit court and potentially as high as the Supreme Court to make the case why they should have the ultimate discretion as to who is able to cover the building based on whatever arguments they want to make.
4: And again, what's so interesting is as this goes on,
6: You're seeing, like, a state dinner is usually a thing you'd want the world to see. Like, that's why you do it, is to have the pictures and the images of the two presidents breaking bread together. The broadcast pool did not put out any of those pictures because it still hasn't been confirmed that CNN will actually be able to do the coverage, just that, you know, even if they're allowed in the building. Alex Mallon, thank you.
2: Thanks, Brad.
6: With the war in Iran continuing in fits and starts, American service members have been in battle mode for months now. Thousands of them are in aircraft carrier groups patrolling waters near the Middle East. It's hard, vexing work. In fact, last month, you remember, we told you about the conditions that sailors on the USS Lincoln were dealing with on a deployment that was much longer than usual. These guys hadn't set foot on solid ground in months, and at the time, families were expressing concern that some of them had attempted suicide.
9: It was a scary time. It was difficult.
10: Imagine if you're, you know, Trey or any of the other 5,000 kids, and the president comes on and says that you haven't been on the ship nearly long enough. Well, gee, how does that make you feel? You know, it's just terrible messaging and frustrating.
6: Yesterday, the acting secretary of the Navy put out a letter, and not only did he seem to confirm attempts, there appeared to be a lot more than we knew about. ABC's chief global affairs correspondent Martha Raddatz joins us. Martha, what are we learning from this report?
3: Well, this acting secretary of the Navy actually confirmed that there were 8 sailors who attempted to take their lives during this deployment. Now, this is in the Lincoln carrier strike group, which means it just wasn't on the carrier. There were also other warships that the sailors were on, but that was really eye-opening. And Brad, we've talked to some people who say, oh, that's normal for deployment, but this was unlike any other deployment. And I think we also have to remember that we had the Secretary of Defense saying the conditions on the Lincoln and all these reports about suicide completely misrepresented what was happening.
12: Completely misrepresented. Listen, we make sure that every ship, every crew, every captain has everything we can provide them at every single moment.
3: So I think that's part of why people, whether this is normal during a deployment, it's certainly shocking to hear those numbers. Mm. And because this deployment was record-breaking, the longest at sea carrier group ever without going into a port. So at sea, the longest ever.
6: I see. And when you say, like, it's normal, that's because, like, what, when there's

0: need to know.
1: I'm absolutely appalled that these suicide attempts have happened, but also they've been apparently concealed.
2: What is it about the conditions? Because this was such a lengthy time at sea, I mean, those sailors did not touch ground for months and months and months because they couldn't go into a port because the ports were dangerous or destroyed. So they were at sea for longer than ever before. So I think that is something that they'll look at. I mean, when you hear somebody say, oh, it's normal that, you know, eight sailors would try to take their lives. I mean, suicide in the military is a huge problem. There is no question about it. In the military and with veterans, it is a huge, huge problem. But hearing these numbers and knowing what the conditions on that ship were at times is really eye-opening.
3: Hey, the other question I had for you, Martha, you met the president of Iran yesterday after his appearances at the United Nations. I mean, while we're talking about how this war doesn't seem to be ending, what can you tell us about him and, I guess, his outlook on the war?
2: Well, I think it's quite extraordinary to be in the room with someone who is the enemy of the United States and who we heard also this week railing against President Trump after President Trump threatened to annihilate Iran, that he was trying to make a decision whether he'd do that or come to an agreement. He was not confrontational. He met with a group of journalists in a hotel in downtown New York, very near the UN. It wasn't exactly a press conference. There weren't really a lot of follow-ups they had, but they would take a list of questions and he would answer them. And I think the takeaway is really that they do want some sort of agreement. Now, are they going to get one that's good for the United States that President Trump will accept? We don't know. I mean, they have been at odds. But he also talked a lot about what it's like inside Iran, which is, of course, the big mystery. We have heard many voices talk about the conditions, but he basically said it, that people are suffering, that despite that, he said it is impossible for the U.S. to make Iran surrender, which is, I think, a lesson that the United States is learning right now, given how long this has lasted.
3: Fascinating that you are among this group of reporters. All right, Martha Raddatz, thank you so much.
2: You bet, Brad.
3: Okay, one more quick break. When we come back, if you've got a photographic memory, well, you're going to be really confused when someone edits you out of the photo. One last thing is next.
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5: And one last thing. You know those college catalog shots where everyone seems to be smiling, everyone's wearing their college sweatshirt, no matter whether they're in the quad or the chemistry lab, no one is stressed out ever. These have been cringeworthy for decades, and that was before AI was on the scene. This week, the student paper, the Stanford Review, interviewed a senior named Billy Ramirez, who had taken a photo with two other students in the cafeteria. They're all smiling, holding their food. It ended up being an advertisement for the university. It was up on posters. What became weird, though, was Billy wasn't in it. He had been digitally replaced. That's right. While the original photo featured an East Asian woman, a white guy, and Ramirez, Ramirez had inexplicably been swapped with a black woman wearing a Stanford sweatshirt. She's still holding trays with the same food Ramirez was holding. It's bizarre because one stereotype about these photographs is every group of friends always seems to magically include exactly one student of each race. You know what I'm talking about? Like, colleges are diverse, but rarely like this. Well, here it appeared someone had harnessed artificial intelligence to create this very aesthetic. Several students told our station KGO that they found it funny and then troubling.
6: It's kind of unacceptable. You know, Stanford is a place where they actually pride themselves on having students from like over 60 different countries in their incoming class. Like, they have diversity. They shouldn't need to fabricate it.
5: Stanford admits that it messed up. In a statement, they said, quote, "We have reviewed the matter and confirmed that AI was used to alter the image in violation of university policy. The banners with the image in question have been removed," end quote. But as you look at these photos side by side, you realize the switcheroo was not the only liberty taken here. In the original photo, the guy in the middle has headphones around his neck. They've been digitally removed. Then you realize, wait, have his eyebrows been darkened? Even more bizarre, the face of the young woman on the left appears to be thinner than the original. Did a photo editor decide she needed to be slimmed down? In many ways, this is a story that could have happened 10 or 20 years ago, right? This would not be the first school to offer a curated look at its student body. But in the AI era, it's also easier than ever to make these micro edits on a whim. That's the difference now. Anyone, not just a senior photo editor or marketing director, anyone can say, let's see what she would look like with higher cheekbones.
7: I think it was like weird because like obviously there's pictures of like different people already like out there, so why like change stuff with AI?
5: With all that power at their fingertips, the next generation is going to have to decide how to wield it and why. You hope some of the best and brightest at Stanford will have some ideas by the time they graduate. I also wonder how the young woman who was added feels about all this. Like, what if she's like, whoa, I would never eat that much chow mein as that kid was eating. Now I gotta be holding his food on these banners? Start Here is produced by Anthony Ali, Aaron Ferreira, Emily Schutz, Vika Aronson, and introducing our newly promoted coordinating producer, Jen Newman. Couldn't be more deserving of the big bump. Ariel Chester is our social media producer. Josh Cohan is director of podcast programming. I'm our managing editor. Thanks to John Newman, Tara Gimbel, Eamon McNiff, and Katie Dendos. Special thanks this week to Catherine Falders, Michelle Stoddart, Armando Garcia, and my wife, Jolenta Greenberg, for loaning me her phone for 2 days because I lost mine in a cab. You know how difficult it is to do this job without a phone? Because now I do. I'm Brad Milkey. I'll see you next week.

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15: Hi, I'm Diane Macedo. Today on ABC News Live First, a powerful nor'easter is closing in on the East Coast. Entire neighborhoods are already underwater. Massive waves are slamming the coastline, and major airports are preparing for delays and cancellations. We have the latest track, plus the hurricane threatening catastrophic flooding and mudslides in Hawaii. The high-stakes summit at the White House. President Trump hosted Chinese President Xi for a lavish state dinner. What they discussed behind closed doors. What's on their agenda today? And what Iran's leader is saying about the war. Plus, new details in the death of Nolan Wells, what his family's saying about messages deleted from his social media. And new fallout after a prestigious university used AI to doctor an image of students. Why Stanford is apologizing for changing their race and gender. But first, millions in the Northeast are bracing for a powerful nor'easter. That coastal storm's already flooding roads and threatening homes from North Carolina to New Jersey. And waves are higher than 15 feet in some places. Now, forecasters are warning of possible hurricane-force winds and widespread power outages. Will Reeves starts us off from Seabright, New Jersey. Will?
16: The wind here on the Jersey Shore, remarkably powerful and sustained. And then just behind me, look at that churning sea there. We've seen waves up to 6-10 feet, even some sea spray breaching the seawall. The storm isn't even here yet, but people are taking precautions and they're getting ready because it's coming.
17: This morning, a powerful nor'easter bearing down on the East Coast. Millions from North Carolina to New Jersey to Boston facing high winds of up to 60 miles per hour. Some areas could see a foot of rain. Huge waves seen pounding piers in North Carolina, paired with gusty winds threatening beachside properties and triggering flooding across the Outer Banks. This highway, the main artery along the coast, crumbling as waters completely engulf it. And along the Virginia coast, entire neighborhoods underwater. Video from above showing the extent of the flooding. Floodwaters inundating roads, soaking neighborhoods, cars stalled out, drivers pushing them through the water.
18: When Hurricane Isabel came, it was bad, but this one is. I haven't seen the water that far down Hendon Boulevard before, never.
17: Coastal flooding, massive waves, and beach erosion also a threat expected through the weekend.
19: By high tide, we'll probably be fully surrounded.
17: That erosion already affecting the Jersey Shore. Fears of flooding made worse with the combination of high surf with the full moon and high tides.
20: This storm could linger and it could make matters worse.
3: It could be an extreme flooding event as well, depending on the track of the storm.
17: And on Nantucket, people lining up at the Steamship Authority ferry, hoping to escape the storm's wrath.
16: So as this wind continues and the waves keep churning here, the storm has slowed down tremendously. It's not actually supposed to get to this area of the Jersey Shore until about Sunday, but that just speaks to the power of this storm overall, that it's this windy, that the seas are this rough just days out. So we're in for a long weekend. Back to you.
15: Well, Reeve, thank you. And the storm's already bringing big waves as far north as New England. Now crews there are preparing for it to stick around possibly into early next week. Meteorologist Leslie Lopez is in Scituate, Massachusetts. Hi, Leslie. What's it like there right now?
5: Hi, Diane. Well, right behind me here, you can see the waves picking up. The effects of this nor'easter are beginning. So those waves getting larger in addition to the wind that is picking up. We could see 13-foot waves, 60-mile-per-hour wind gusts, which puts communities like the one right behind me here in a vulnerable position. We are also looking at this being, again, you've been hearing it, a long-duration event. That means it could last through the weekend. In addition to that, we have multiple high tide events going right through the weekend, putting this community and others like it, again, with concerns of coastal flooding and beach erosion as the two biggest concerns. Back over your way, Diane.
15: Leslie Lopez, thank you. And New York City's under a travel advisory ahead of that storm. It's expected to wreak havoc on air travel in the region, and major airlines are already offering waivers. Matt Rivers is at Newark Airport with more on that. Hi, Matt. So how are airlines preparing for this?
6: Well, they're not thrilled, Diane, I'll tell you that much. Obviously, this is going to impact travel in a major way, especially in the New York City area, which I think leading up to this, based on different forecasts and forecast trends, I think people, at least in the New York City area, were hoping that that storm was going to stay a bit further east. Now it's tracking more west, and it's kind of settling near New York City, and that is going to create havoc. Now, what we've seen, at least in New York specifically, and really up and down the Mid-Atlantic and into New England, is travel waivers being issued by the airlines. So we've seen American, JetBlue, and United so far issuing travel waivers, basically telling people, look, you can change your flight for free if you're traveling through any of the New York City area airports, Providence, Philadelphia, Boston, Portland, Maine, pretty much anywhere that's going to be affected by this storm. So if you are traveling this weekend, perhaps you can take advantage of that, but check with your individual airlines, make sure there's no restrictions there.
15: And Matt, in the Pacific, Hurricane Nolo is tracking close to Hawaii. How's that storm going to affect air travel?
6: It's going to be a mess out there as well, to the point where just about every single airline that flies into Hawaii there has also issued travel waivers. I'm thinking of Alaskan Hawaiian, Delta, American, Southwest, United. All of them are issuing travel waivers. And this has been a particularly rough summer for Hawaii, impacted by a number of different hurricanes, fueled in part by that El Nino phenomenon that we're seeing this year. And so unfortunately for the airlines, this is something they've had to deal with before, and it does appear that they're having to deal with it once again.
15: All right, Matt Rivers for us at Newark Airport. Thanks, Matt. And the storm slowing down as it approaches the eastern seaboard. Now it's expected to hit New Jersey, or the Jersey Shore, rather, on Sunday, and then stall over the state until Monday. Our chief meteorologist, Ginger Z, has more on that track and timing. Ginger?
9: The low is still 300 miles east of the Outer Banks, so it's still way out there in the ocean. But one of the big reasons we've been seeing all the coastal flooding, you see the streamlines here piling water up against the shore, and that's what we're going to see through the next 3 days, so all the way through Monday. Let's time it, though, because Friday, 5 p.m. this afternoon, mostly still dry, so the rain won't have started, but the winds will be picking up. And then the rain really gets going overnight tonight through Saturday, anywhere from the Jersey Shore right through Long Island, all the airports just blasted with rain and wind on Saturday morning, up through Connecticut, and then watch as Boston really intensifies through Saturday evening. You're in a high wind warning in Boston, through the Cape, into Rhode Island, and then pockets of high wind warnings all the way down to Delaware. That's because you'll be closer to the low. So southern New Jersey ends up with that onshore flow for days, but then also the wind speeds could top 60 miles per hour, which I will show you. We're going to have this storm all the way through Monday. Things get better as we go through Sunday night and Monday, as far as the storm being weaker, but still, it's going to be hanging around, pushing water at the coast. So let's talk about wind speeds, because that's the problem. Saturday morning, Atlantic City, you're upwards of 55 mile per hour winds. Your New York 47 mile per hour, 62 for Montauk, Boston up in the 40s, Nantucket in the 50s, and then it just sticks around all day. It is going to be windy on Saturday, and the wind is the part that goes inland. Even there are wind advisories that go up through Hartford, Peekskill, New York, down into Trenton, New Jersey, and we're going to see those winds all the way through Sunday. It's going to get lighter, but it will still, as it transitions into the low, kind of into the shore, piling water. That doesn't stop all the way through Monday. So that's why we have coastal flood alerts from Maine to South Carolina. The worst coastal flooding will likely be here from the Delmarva Peninsula into southern New Jersey. The wave heights will pile up and at the shore could go upwards of 12 feet. And so you're going to have major coastal flood problems. Even in the Long Island Sound, as that wind shifts on Sunday and pulls water in, you'll still see some coastal flooding there. And then the rain. On top of all of that, you get a widespread 2 to 4 inches. Some places, especially on the further east, could get more than a half foot. And a quick update on Hawaii. The Big Island still under hurricane watch, but some better news. The rain totals have backed off because NOLO is taking a quicker turn. We love to see this as this hurricane makes its turn away from the Big Island and then intensifies out in the ocean where nobody's going to be hurt. We like that. But you could still end up with more than 10 inches of rain on some of the higher elevations, which could cause mudslides still. So Saturday is the big day for most of that rain.
15: Ginger Z, thank you. President Trump is set to meet with China's President Xi again today after last night's state dinner. Yesterday, the two leaders met privately for about 90 minutes. Xi says they reached common understanding on many issues, but it's not clear if they're closer to any deals. ABC's Mary Bruce has those details. Hi, Mary.
20: Well, this visit by the Chinese president has been heavy on ceremony so far, but questions remain about just how much progress was made in these meetings. Overnight, President Trump toasting to Chinese President Xi Jinping at a lavish state dinner at the White House. Trump heaping praise on the Chinese leader, calling Xi and his wife truly outstanding, amazing people, even inviting them to tour the White House ballroom construction. But Trump making no mention of China's support for Iran as it targets American troops and allies in the war. Or the critical issue of AI, even with tech giants like Elon Musk, Amazon's Jeff Bezos, Meta's Mark Zuckerberg, and OpenAI's Sam Altman there in attendance. Earlier, Xi calling the interests of China and the U.S., quote, deeply intertwined, adding their competition should be a race of catching up with one another, not a wrestle in which one either wins or loses. Trump pulling out all the stops to welcome the Chinese leader to the White House. Troops on display, military jets flying overhead. Trump showing off his new helipad, telling reporters Xi, quote, loves good granite, even taking the Chinese president onto Marine One. But the major American television networks did not record the events. When the day began, even as the Chinese media filed into the White House, three American news outlets banned by the president were still being barred, despite a court order restoring their access. The White House later complied. Those outlets finally allowed in. The White House had not committed to allow one of them, CNN, to participate in the pool, the networks that team up to cover the president's every move. Inside the White House, the two leaders met behind closed doors for roughly 90 minutes. But questions remain about what was accomplished. Trump has made it clear he's not looking to put additional restrictions on AI, and publicly at least has brushed aside concerns about China's support for Iran. Some Republicans now urging the president to take a tougher stance.
21: I think the president should make clear that we know that China is collaborating with the Iranian regime and we're prepared to take some sort of action.
20: And President Trump is once again spending the day with the Chinese president. The two are visiting the National Archives together, where Trump says he plans to show President Xi the, quote, treasures of American history, including the Constitution and Declaration of Independence. Back to you.
15: Mary Bruce, thank you. Let's bring in ABC News National Security and Defense Analyst and former Deputy Assistant Secretary of Defense for the Middle East, Mick Mulroy, for more on this. Hi, Mick. So how much do you think AI will factor into today's talks with President Xi?
22: So, Diane, I think it will be a substantial part because not only is it the issues that are directly involving artificial intelligence, but there's also the technology that goes into that, the chips that the United States has, that China wants, that Taiwan makes a lot of, the critical earth minerals that China has that we want. So I think it's going to have a lot of factors when it comes to the discussions that's going to carry across several different issues.
15: And you say Taiwan's important to the AI race. Why?
22: So Taiwan makes a majority of the really super high-end chips that go into the data centers that, of course, is the hub of artificial intelligence and eventually, we think, general and super intelligence. So Taiwan is important for that. Obviously, that's something that China would want. And they do, of course, have aspirations to basically consolidate and take Taiwan one day. So this is all issues that are intertwined with one another. And I'm sure now that the first day, which I think is primarily ceremonial, the second and third day are going to really focus in on these issues like AI, Taiwan, and of course, Iran.
15: And Mick, Iran's president says they're willing to negotiate. So how likely do you think it is we'll see a deal soon?
22: So one of the discussions today, Diane, I think, is whether China would be interested in becoming more involved in pushing Iran to the negotiation table with terms that the United States could accept. Historically, China has wanted to stay out of foreign conflicts. However, they do have an interest. This closing of the Strait of Hormuz, for example, and the challenging of the Bab el-Mandeb affects economies around the world. And China, of course, buys a majority of Iranian energy. So they have influence over Iran. They are allies. If they could become involved, that might make at least the chances to resume negotiations in earnest go up. So I think that's probably part of the discussion. We'll have to find out whether China is willing to do that.
15: Mick Mulroy, thank you. Coming up, new details on the death of Nolan Wells, what his family is saying about messages deleted from his social media. Also ahead, the murder of a pediatrician and his wife in Pittsburgh, where they were found dead, and what we know about the alleged attacker.
1: I'm hoping if you play this back, it's in celebration. I know I said no more surprises. I was really hoping to pull off one last one. You trust me?
2: I do.
4: Rated PG-13.
23: Tell me about that day.
24: I heard my mother scream.
23: The body of a white female lying on the ground.
25: It was obvious that the tank top that she had on was used to strangle her.
26: Strangulation is a very personal way of killing somebody.
27: He's got this around your neck. Are you thinking you're about to die? I mean, look at this. Wow. This had to be terrifying.
26: His sex is strangulation.
28: 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Russia hunted him as a spy.
29: You hear the footsteps. Were you aware of being followed?
28: The American journalist charged with espionage behind bars in Russia for 491 days. Now, for the first time, he tells his stunning story to George Stephanopoulos.
29: They're in full masks.
30: They're in full masks, and I'm getting dragged down onto the floor. There's a hood put over my head, and then I'm just being dragged out.
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31: I'm RJ Decker. I'm a private investigator from South Florida.
32: Some folks say I'm the best.
31: Yeah, we solve crime a little differently down here.
33: He's missing his right hand.
31: Bingo. The hotter it gets,
34: hands up where I can see him,
31: the more trouble that comes my way.
35: I just heard you were shot at today.
36: With a rocket launcher.
31: Well, it missed.
1: I'm hoping if you play this back, it's in celebration. I know I said no more surprises. I was really hoping to pull off one last one. You trust me?
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15: Welcome back to ABC News Live. First, a teen is facing charges after allegedly making a school shooting threat on Roblox. The FBI says they got a tip about the threat and arrested the 14-year-old. The suspect is charged with making electronic or written threats of violence or terrorism. And Nolan Wells' family is asking for officials to keep investigating his death. The Mississippi Medical Examiner lists Wells' cause of death as undetermined, and the grand jury ruled that he likely drowned and found no evidence of a crime. But now the family is releasing messages from his phone and claims Wells had unexplained injuries. ABC's Aaron Katursky has the latest.
4: This morning, the family of Nolan Wells is releasing the Mississippi State Medical Examiner's autopsy report listing the cause of his death as undetermined. The 18-year-old football player's body was pulled from the water off the Mississippi Gulf Coast after Wells spent July 4th with friends on Horn Island.
7: A grand jury was presented with this autopsy and found his death consistent with drowning and concluded there was no evidence of a crime.
4: His family said Wells had unexplained injuries. The autopsy report included this rough sketch of two dark red-purple 2-inch bruises on the back of his head.
8: My son was a football player. Every play you get hit, you're going to have bruising. At this particular time, my son was not hitting, so he should not have any bruising.
4: Investigators hired by his family said they retrieved Snapchat messages from Wells' phone.
10: The messages on his phone in the snaps will show some of his own friends were concerned about people on Horn Island can be racist.
4: The local district attorney said there's no evidence Wells' death was racially motivated.
11: The family, the crime team, and anyone close to Nolan knew that his disappearance and death were not the result of racial hate.
12: There is no statute of limitations on homicide cases in Mississippi, so if evidence ever arises suggesting something other than accidental drowning, the grand jury said it would consider it. Aaron Katursky, ABC News, New York.
15: Aaron Katursky, thank you. And a prominent pediatrician is dead and his wife is critically injured after being stabbed in their sleep. Pittsburgh police say a man broke into the couple's home overnight and stabbed them multiple times in their bed. But they say the wife still managed to escape with their children. Stephanie Ramos has the details.
13: A horrific home invasion outside Pittsburgh has left a prominent pediatrician dead, his wife critically wounded, and a community shaken.
14: It was a very violent scene. The bedroom furniture broken, mirrors broken.
13: Police say a man broke into the home of Dr. Idris Evans overnight and stabbed the doctor and his wife multiple times while they were sleeping. The doctor's wife was able to escape with the children. Officers say they later found a suspect, 32-year-old Elijah Hemingway, hiding in the yard of their next-door neighbor.
16: All of the officers, rushed through the backyard, so I just kind of stayed back. Once they found him, he appeared to be bleeding and incapacitated.
13: Dr. Evans, a 46-year-old medical director at the University of Pittsburgh Children's Hospital, later died at a hospital.
14: The wife believes she heard her husband say a name, Elijah. But the wife is also unclear if the actor identified himself by name.
15: Stephanie Ramos, thank you. And police are investigating whether or not the doctor knew the attacker. The suspect is facing homicide and assault charges. Coming up, new fallout after a prestigious university used AI to doctor an image of students. Why Stanford is apologizing for changing their race and gender.
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18: So you want to hear about what's happening with Meghan and Harry coming back to Blighty?
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31: I'm RJ Decker. I'm a private investigator from South Florida.
22: Some folks think I'm the best.
31: Yeah, we solve crime a little differently down here.
23: He's missing his right hand.
31: Bingo. The hotter it gets,
24: hands up where I can see him,
31: the more trouble that comes my way.
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36: With a rocket launcher.
31: Well, it missed.
26: The reason why you're here is to learn the craft of magic.
27: Insecure, I think.
29: The skills you learn at Coven Academy,
27: I'm over this teenage dream,
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26: Incredible.
27: All I did was try.
26: When danger comes, it is up to us to fight back by working together as a coven.
30: You ready to get in some real trouble?
27: God, it's brutal out of here.
32: Seven is a magic number.
33: Oh. It is?
32: Yeah, it's a magic number. Janine, Jacob, Mr. J, Barbara, Melissa, Gregory, plus Ava.
33: Let's go.
32: That gives you seven. It's a magic number. That's science.
33: Yeah.
32: 7 days in a week.
33: Okay.
34: But we only teach five.
32: Seven mice in a cafeteria.
33: What?
35: Good news, only three are alive.
32: Added. Seven is a magic number.
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15: Welcome back to ABC News Live. First, 49ers fullback Kyle Juszczyk is appealing a fine for this celebration. NFL fined him nearly $15,000, saying he was pretending to chug a beer after scoring a touchdown. But Juszczyk says his nickname is Juice, and the pose is about drinking juice. His teammates are having some fun with the situation, putting a jug labeled not beer in his locker. And a wave of NFL injuries are shaking up fantasy football. Several players are sidelined, and Giants quarterback Jackson Dart will miss the rest of the season. ABC's Hannah Batta got tips from ESPN's Adam Schefter on how to save your fantasy team. So let's start with the kickoff for week three, Thursday night football, the Packers and Falcons. Atlanta's offense came alive in Green Bay with running back Bijan Robinson totaling more than 200 yards and two touchdowns. The Falcons winning 35-14. But like you said, the big headline so far this season is the injuries to starting quarterbacks piling up across the league. New York Giants' Jackson Dart is out for the regular season after injuring his knee Monday. And for the second straight season, the Washington Commanders' Jaden Daniels has dislocated his elbow. The team says it's not clear how long he'll be out. But good news for the Seahawks, who may have Sam Darnold back on the field Sunday. And Bears QB Caleb Williams is still week to week, but not ruled out for Monday. All of these injuries across the league are fumbling many fantasy football lineups. So if your team needs a boost, we called in some help.
43: Good morning. Some fantasy tips for week three. Start in New Orleans with quarterback Tyler Shuck. The Saints quarterback has played exceptionally well so far this week, and it should continue. The Texans are without their wide receiver, Nico Collins, which means more opportunities for Texans tight end, Dalton Schultz. And the Chiefs rookie running back, Emmett Johnson, could come up big this weekend against the Miami Dolphins, with the Chiefs looking to spell their star running back, Kenneth Walker III.
15: Some good advice there. And looking ahead to Monday Night Football here on ABC and ESPN, the Philadelphia Eagles taking on the Chicago Bears. Coverage starts at 8 Eastern. With the bad weather hitting millions this weekend, I think it will be great football watching weather, you guys.
33: Yes.
15: Hannah Batta, thank you. Coming up, Taylor Swift's encore, how the pop star is extending her showgirl era and dropping new tracks. We'll break it all down later in the drop.
0: across America.
1: Good morning.
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0: Wherever we are.
2: Welcome home. It's good to be home.
0: It feels like home.

0: GMA. 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
18: 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Ding!
19: Hi, I'm Di Macedo. Welcome back to ABC News Live First. President Trump is set to meet with China's President Xi again today after a lavish state dinner. We'll tell you about what the two leaders discussed in their private 90-minute meeting. But first, Karen Hua has a look at today's other big headlines. Hi, Karen.
20: Good morning, Diane. We begin with the heightened alert after the latest sighting of people emerging from a manhole in New York City. In the past few months, there have been multiple reports and videos of people emerging from manholes across various neighborhoods in and around the city. Police responded to the complaints by increasing surveillance and security measures, but the public is still concerned about what's going on under the streets of New York. The most recent report was three people emerging out of a manhole near a Manhattan hotel where Benjamin Netanyahu has been known to stay during the UN General Assembly. Now, sources tell ABC News that the NYPD have detained one of those three men. No charges have been filed. At least two others are being sought. One of the men shot during the attempted assassination of President Trump in 2024 has died. James Copenhaver was critically wounded at the rally in Butler, Pennsylvania, by a shooter who grazed Trump's ear and killed another spectator. The president called Copenhaver an American patriot. He was 76. His cause of death has not yet been released. Starbucks is shutting down 250 stores in the U.S. and North America, saying the locations are performing poorly. It's the second round of closures in 2 years. And finally, the panda diplomacy at the White House. Chinese President Xi Jinping announcing China will send two giant pandas to the Zoo Atlanta in a matter of days. President Xi revealing yesterday that the bear pair's arrival is just days away, calling them an envoy of friendship between the U.S. and China. It's not clear when exactly Ping Ping, the male, and Fu Shuang, the female, will arrive, but when they do, that'll make six pandas on loan from China in the U.S. There's two at the National Zoo in Washington and a pair at the San Diego Zoo. That's the headlines at this hour. Diane, back to you.
19: Karen, thank you. President Trump set to meet with China's President Xi again today after last night's lavish state dinner. Xi urged Trump to end the war on Iran as soon as possible. Now Iran's offering to reopen the Strait of Hormuz if the U.S. lifts its blockade. ABC's Sophie Flay has the details.
21: It was a full display of pomp and circumstance at the White House, a state dinner honoring Chinese President Xi Jinping. Trump toasting Xi, saying the ties between our people endure and we've never gotten along better. Xi and Trump discussing tensions over Taiwan, trade, and artificial intelligence. Also in attendance, tech CEOs Elon Musk, Jeff Bezos, Mark Zuckerberg, and Sam Altman. Media outlets banned by Trump were denied access to the dinner, despite a judge's order, meaning there was no pooled media coverage. But the Chinese Foreign Ministry says Xi told Trump AI must be kept under human control, and on the subject of the war against Iran, a Chinese ally. She urged Trump to end the war through talks as soon as possible. Iran is now offering to reopen the Strait of Hormuz within 7 days if the U.S. lifts its blockade and agrees to certain conditions similar to those agreed upon in June. Iran's president saying it is impossible for the U.S. to make Iran surrender. We will never surrender. A U.S. official says about 60 ships crossed the Strait of Hormuz Wednesday with about 22 million barrels of oil, the highest daily volume in months. At the UN yesterday, Israeli Prime Minister Benjamin Netanyahu predicted Iran's government will fall.
1: One day, and it may not be far away, the Iranian people will be free. Their murderous regime will be toppled by its lies, by its corruption, by its cruelty.
21: Dozens of delegates walked out in protest as Netanyahu began speaking.
1: If there are any other moral cowards who haven't yet left this hall, please do so now.
21: Netanyahu defended Israel's actions in Gaza, denied claims of genocide, and insisted Israel is in a fight for its survival. He criticized New York Mayor Zohran Mamdani, who has called him a war criminal.
1: Mr. Mamdani, since you were elected mayor of this city, many Jews no longer feel safe in New York.
21: Outside the UN, more than 100 people arrested, protesting Netanyahu's address and the ongoing wars.
19: And back to artificial intelligence. We learned overnight that tech CEOs are set to meet again with President Trump and House Speaker Mike Johnson next week to discuss AI safety. Sophie Flay, ABC News, New York.
2: Sophie Flay, thank you. Let's bring in ABC News national security and defense analyst, former Deputy Assistant Secretary of Defense for the Middle East, Mick Mulroy. Hi, Mick. So yesterday, Trump and Xi discussed Taiwan, trade, and AI. What do you expect they'll talk about today?
6: So then there might be a continuation of all those topics. I think they're intertwined, if you will. If you look at AI, for example, that's also going to be significant when it comes to trade. China needs the key chips that they use for the data centers. We need rare earth minerals. Taiwan, of course, produces these very high-end chips. So these topics are important in and of themselves, but a lot of them are also intertwined. And of course, we're going to see, I think, a lot more talk about Iran, which is the most pressing international issue right now.
2: Iran's offering to reopen the Strait of Hormuz if the U.S. lifts its blockade. What would it take for the U.S. to agree?
6: So that is something that is much more, in my opinion, likely to be in the realm of possibility. I think the United States did impose a naval blockade because Iran essentially blocked the Strait of Hormuz. So it seems like something that could very easily be agreed to by the United States. And if it was, it would relieve a lot of the pressure that Iran has caused through the economic aspect of this conflict. Essentially allowing a free flow of energy would bring global energy costs back down. So I think this is a very positive step if it's accurate, and we'll have to see what the United States, how the United States responds to this potential offer.
2: And Mick, Israeli Prime Minister Benjamin Netanyahu used his UN speech to defend Israel's actions in Gaza and the Iran war. What did you make of his speech?
6: So Dan, a lot of that was for the domestic audience. The Israelis have elections coming up October 27th. He is trying to shore up a lot of his coalition, specifically on the right. It's kind of a toss up right now what's going to happen. So I think those, of course, we're addressing the critics around the world, but we're also really geared toward the Israeli people, as he wants to talk about what he did after the attacks by Hamas against Israel, and how he believes the war is going and what's to come. And that's why he probably referenced the inevitable, potentially near-end collapse of the Iranian regime. Even though we don't see that happening, he's trying to forecast that because this matters to him when it comes to the elections.
2: All right, Mick Mulroy, always great to have your analysis. Thank you.
6: Thanks.
2: Energy officials in Maine say the price of home heating oil is hitting a record high. They say the average statewide cost for heating oil is 81% higher than a year ago. Now, both of Maine senators are calling on President Trump to release heating oil from a government reserve to bring down costs. Jay O'Brien has that story. Jay?
12: With temperatures dropping and the Iran war sending oil prices through the roof, one state that's home to a critical Senate race is sounding the alarm. Energy officials in Maine say the average statewide cost for heating oil is now over $6. That's an 81% jump compared to a year ago and topping a record from 4 years ago, forcing Mainers to pay about $740 more to fill the average tank used to heat their homes. Both of Maine's senators, including Republican Susan Collins, who's in a tough re-election fight that could decide control of the Senate, now calling on President Trump to release heating oil from a government reserve to bring costs down. And that's not the only thing hurting Americans' wallets. The war with Iran is also driving up diesel costs with the average of $6.50 a gallon and gas at $4.49. There were some glimmers of hope yesterday. About 60 commercial ships traversed the Strait of Hormuz, according to a U.S. official, most coordinating their movements with the U.S. military. That's the highest volume of crude oil to go through that critical waterway since July, but experts say it would need to be sustained for months to bring prices down. Meantime, mortgage rates just passed 7%, their highest since January of last year, driven up in part due to concerns about inflation tied to that war and the size of the federal debt. Back to you.
19: Jay O'Brien, thank you. Pepsi is reportedly raising prices on some of its most popular products. Bloomberg says prices will go up on Doritos, Ruffles, Sun Chips, also Tostitos salsa, some of those, and Fritos dips. Meanwhile, discount supermarket chain Aldi is announcing some potential savings for customers. Stephanie Ramos has the details.
15: Bloomberg reporting that PepsiCo is raising prices on some of its popular snacks and drinks just months after cutting prices by as much as 15% in an effort to win back shoppers. Bloomberg says prices will rise on bags of Doritos, Ruffles, and Sun Chips, along with some Tostitos salsa and Fritos dips. Some soda prices are also expected to rise, with the changes coming as early as the end of this year or early 2027. The chip increases expected to be in the low to mid single digits and still below where prices were before those cuts. We did reach out to PepsiCo for comment. We have not heard back, but there is some good news here for grocery shoppers. Aldi says it is cutting prices on nearly a third of the products it sells, offering $86 million in savings through at least November 3rd. And that includes Honeycrisp apples and family packs of chicken breasts at $1.99 a pound. The lowest prices, Aldi says, it has offered in years. Stephanie Ramos, ABC News, New York.
19: Stephanie Ramos, thank you. And for the first time ever, Cox Automotive analysts say Hyundai is expected to outsell Ford. Analysts say high gas prices are pushing the forecasted 6% jump in sales for Hyundai. Meanwhile, they say Ford and GM are seeing sales lag because of a lack of hybrid options. In a statement to CNBC, Ford officials highlighted advantages to building in South Korea, adding Ford builds more cars in the U.S. than any other company. Stanford University is apologizing for changing the race and gender of a student in a campus photo. The university admits to swapping out a Latina male student for black female student in this AI-altered promotional photo. Now students are responding. Andrea Fujii has that story.
22: This morning, Stanford University is apologizing after swapping out a Latino male student for a black female student in this AI-altered promotional photo.
23: I did feel pretty upset with the actions of the university.
22: Billy Ramirez told CNN he first laughed when he saw he had been taken out of this 2024 picture of himself and two other students at a school dining hall. But then he says he realized the implications.
23: It's more about my Latino identity kind of being erased in that photo and how I pride myself in being Mexican.
22: The photo, in which AI also changed the appearances of the other two students, was placed on banners around campus to advertise school dining options. The student newspaper first reported AI was used, sparking an uproar.
24: They have diversity. They shouldn't need to fabricate it.
25: I think it was, like, weird because, like, obviously there's pictures of, like, different people already, like, out there. So why, like, change stuff with AI?
22: Stanford now acknowledging it did not follow its own AI rules, and both the alteration and lack of disclosure in this case violate that policy. We are working to provide additional training for all staff. All the banners have since been removed.
23: That's a wake-up call for Stanford to increase its diversity rates, because if you pride yourself so much in diversity, you have to swap a student who's Hispanic into another race and gender to kind of showcase to the world it's diverse will actually, like, you need to take action.
0: Stanford says it's seen a decline in both Black and Hispanic enrollment since the Supreme Court's decision to end affirmative action. It called the photo alteration a serious error in judgment.
2: Andrea Fujii, thank you. And New York State is suing Polymarket, accusing it of being an illegal gambling operation. Polymarket is the world's largest prediction market platform and is on pace to facilitate more than $70 billion in trading this year. But State Attorney General Letitia James says it failed to get a license from the state's gaming commission. The lawsuit mirrors one the state filed against Kalshi. Polymarket says it will fight the lawsuit. And 2020 is back with a new season. The premiere episode's focusing on a cold case murder in Salem, Massachusetts. Police say a young college student from a tight-knit family was strangled and left at the side of the road. And investigators say they got frustrated with leads that went nowhere. Now new evidence is reinvigorating that investigation. 2020 co-anchor Deborah Roberts is here to tell us all about it. Hi, Deb. Congrats on this new season.
3: Thank you. Yeah, 49 years. Can you believe the show's been on the air?
2: Well, because it's so good. Yeah. So what are we going to find out in tonight's episode?
3: Well, you set it up very beautifully there because it is a real whodunit, a true whodunit story. It's a story of a family's love, grief, and fierce determination to find answers to what was a longstanding nightmare. As you mentioned, a 20-year-old college student, Claire Gravel, one of six kids from a close-knit Irish family near Salem, Massachusetts, had their days shattered one summer day after they learned that Claire had been murdered. Well, she was strangled and left by the roadside, and the killing would shock the local community. It would stump police and remain a mystery for years. I traveled to Salem to learn about this investigation, how it played out, and the heartbreaking case, too, for Claire's family. Many of them still remember the chilling moments when they heard that she never showed up at the National Braille Press where she worked.
2: Now, this case went cold, but you spoke to one of the investigators who kind of reignited it. What did they find that made them do that?
3: Well, we talked to her family, of course, and her brother just was so heartbroken, but those investigators, too. This particular case had a young woman detective who was on this case who was not much older than the victim herself, and she would not give up. She was dogged, and over the years, even when the case sort of just went cold, no leads, she continued to stay on this case. And eventually, there was new technology, DNA technology, new evidence actually would grab her attention. And then another case of a woman who actually happened to be attacked, was attempted to be strangled in the same way, surfaced. A woman by the name of Rosemary Diskin, whom I sat down and talked with, that case would actually breathe new life into this case and lead police in a different direction that would actually reignite this case.
4: So I reached over to get the phone, and he grabbed it out of my hand, threw it on the ground, and pulled out, didn't know what it was, put a tie around my neck, and tried to strangle me. And I did say, "Why me? What's going on?" And he just said, "I don't know."
3: He's got this around your neck. Are you thinking you're about to die?
4: Oh, I really thought I was going to die.
3: Of her case was huge. The guy who was brought to trial would have a big impact on this case. We'll tell you about it tonight, but you'll get to hear from those investigators. You'll hear more from Rosemary Diskin. It's the premiere of our 2020 season, and we'll tell you how they finally cracked this case, solving a mystery that haunted a community, that shattered a family, but the family refused to give up hope, and that's their big message. Never give up hope, and you'll hear that tonight on 2020.
2: It's so interesting when technology or other developments allow investigators to put a whole new angle on a case cold for years. So what else can we expect this season?
3: Well, we do have a lot of these types of stories that were about cases that were intractable, that police just could not solve. So you'll hear more about those kinds of stories, about how police were able to crack these cases, but also how families are involved. Remember Hugh Dallas used to say, you know, stories that touch your lives. Mm. Well, that good old fashioned storytelling is what we still continue to do on 2020. And we'll be doing more of it this season and looking forward to it.
2: And sometimes it's people watching these stories and seeing a little something, remembering a little something that can actually help solve these
3: cases.
2: Deborah, thank you.
3: Absolutely.
2: And you can see much more tonight on the season premiere of 2020, 9, 8 Central here on ABC and streaming the next day on Disney Plus and Hulu. Coming up, cases in the Salmonella outbreak are rising. Dr. Patel is here with what you need to know.
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26: Everyone wants the tea on Harry and Meghan. 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

0: Welcome back to ABC News Live First. It's time for Patel It Like It Is, where ABC News contributor Dr. Alok Patel shares health advice on the topics that matter most to you. Today, he's talking about new cases in a salmonella outbreak, what to know about National Suicide Prevention Awareness Month, and a viewer question about teens using AI. Hi, Dr. Patel. So 10 more cases of salmonella are being linked to broccoli sprouts. Now, six states are reporting a total of 32 cases. So what do we need to know about this outbreak?
1: Well, Diane, first and foremost, I think a lot of people are heading to their computers to look up and understand exactly what broccoli sprouts look like and with the packaging versus alfalfa sprouts, because there's two separate investigations. And the previous one was with alfalfa sprouts, not going to talk about broccoli ones, from the company Evergreen, and these cases of salmonella. So it is important people look to see if they have these at home in drawers, in the fridge, to throw them out and wipe down any surfaces. The recall has already been in place, but it is important that people go and look to see if they do happen to have it in their own stash. Now, salmonella is a stomach bug. It's caused by a bacteria. You know, symptoms can pop up within 6 hours or 6 days. And you can have those small symptoms like nausea, vomiting, diarrhea. And this can be especially serious in young children, pregnant individuals, or people who have underlying immune conditions or medical conditions. So again, pay attention to those recalls and don't delay if you have any symptoms or you need to seek medical care.
0: Dr. Patel, a new study finds men die by suicide 3 to 4 times the rate of women. It's National Suicide Prevention Awareness Month. So what are signs we should be looking out for?
1: You know, very important topic, especially in this month, but always, because last year alone, there was almost 50,000 people who died by suicide and over 2 million attempts. Now, the study from the CDC does show that men are about 3 to 4 times more likely to die. And a lot of questions researchers are asking is why. And one of them might be because men are less likely to seek help or go and seek mental health care treatment. Also, the signs of depression can really differ in certain people. And in men, it can manifest as working more, substance abuse, or more anger. So it is important that we have these conversations across all populations. But if we're looking specifically at men, to make sure we're normalizing these conversations and saying that men need help too, and to go out and seek care. And if you have any thoughts of harming yourself, that suicide hotline 988, whether it is a phone call, text, or chat, is available 24/7. And I also do want to add that over half of suicide deaths do happen by a firearm. So access to a firearm may increase risk. So again, it's a reminder to make sure that we're paying attention to access and safe storage of guns.
0: And let's end on a viewer question here. Tina from Chicago asks, should we be worried about teens seeming to use AI for everything?
1: You know, it's a very popular question, especially right now with all the headlines we're seeing about AI and dying. There's a reason healthcare professionals, including pediatricians at the American Academy of Pediatrics, are getting involved in these conversations around AI, specifically with use and regulation. And oftentimes it's related to concerns about screen time, mental health issues, but also with AI and AI chatbots giving kids bad information, potentially pushing them towards harmful behavior or what we call sycophantic behavior that's being very agreeable with young kids and teens, those chatbots. That young developing brain is wired for approval. So what can parents do? First of all, know the AI ecosystem our kids are living in and what those applications really are. Create a space for your kids to talk to you without judgment. No signs of any types of addiction or overuse. And also remember to remind your kids that AI is not real life, especially young kids who might be using them for companionship.
0: Dr. Alok Patel, thank you.
1: Thank you.
0: And if you have questions for Dr. Patel, leave him a message on Instagram at ABC News Live, and he might answer your question here on Friday. Coming up, Taylor Swift's encore, how the pop star is extending her showgirl era with some new tracks. We'll break it all down next in The Drop.
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1: I'm hoping if you play this back, it's in celebration. 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
6: 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It's time for The Drop, where we talk about the big music headlines of the week. ABC News contributor, DJ, and radio personality Megan Wright is here to break it down for us. Hi, Megan, what do we need to know?
7: Good morning, Diane. We're matching in blue, but first up, Taylor Swift. You know, the exclusives are excited about this. She is out with new music. Earlier this week, Taylor announced the extended version of Life of a Showgirl, with Patient Zero being the first single. Let's take a listen.

0: And yesterday, she released a 13-second clip. Yes, her favorite number. And I mean, talk about cinematic. The video stars Taylor alongside Dakota Fanning and none other than Colin Farrell. The full music video will debut this Sunday, September 27th. At the VMAs. Now, speaking of the VMAs, we are just a few days away, and I have all the details on what to expect at the big show. Starting with Taylor Swift, she's up for 11 nominations, including Video of the Year for Fate of Aphelia. She is also set to receive the first ever Artist Director Honors. According to a press release, it's a new award recognizing groundbreaking music artists whose work behind the camera has expanded the possibilities of music video and advanced the art of visual storytelling. But this year, the top nominee is Madonna with 13 in total. As I reported last week on The Drop, Madonna is also set to open the VMAs, making it her first performance at the award show in 23 years. Some other top nominees include Sabrina Carpenter, Ariana Grande, Bruno Mars, Pink Panthers, and Zara Lawson. Now, in addition, Nirvana is set to receive this year's legendary Video Vanguard Award. Their first video, Smells Like Teen Spirit, premiered 35 years ago on September 29th. You can check out the VMAs hosted by Snoop Dogg live in Los Angeles this Sunday. Now, moving on to Amy Winehouse. I'm a big Amy Winehouse fan. We're jumping across the pond with this one. A tribute concert is set to go down. Now, I can't believe this year marks 20 years since the release of Amy Winehouse's classic 2006 Black to Black, Back to Black LP. In honor of the anniversary, Amy's original live band will be joined by special guest vocalists, including Georgia Smith, Jesse Reyes, Corinne Bailey Ray, and Yeba, just to name a few. Now, the one-off show will be curated by some folks who are a part of the creation of the album, including producers Salaam Remy and Mark Ronson. The special concert will take place October 21st at London's Brown House. Now, if you order a special edition format of Back to Black from Winehouse's official artist store for September 28th, you can cop pre-sale tickets, while general tickets go on sale October 1st at 10 a.m. That is going to be an incredible show, Diane. I just know it.
1: All right. Sounds great. Megan Wright, thank you.
0: You're welcome.
1: And thank you for watching. I'm Diane Macedo. The news never stops, and neither do we. We have a lot more news right after the break. Stay with us.
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3: 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In the flood zone, the painstaking search for the missing continues.
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0: Hi, I'm Diane Macedo. Today on ABC News Live, first, a powerful nor'easter is closing in on the East Coast. Entire neighborhoods are already underwater. Massive waves are slamming the coastline, and major airports are preparing for delays and cancellations. We'll have the latest track, plus the hurricane-threatening catastrophic flooding and mudslides in Hawaii. The high-stakes summit at the White House. President Trump hosted Chinese President Xi for a lavish state dinner and a summit. What they discussed behind closed doors, what's on their agenda today, and what Iran's leader is saying about the war. Plus, new details on the death of Nolan Wells, what his family's saying about messages deleted from his social media. And new fallout after a prestigious university used AI to doctor an image of students. Why Stanford's apologizing for changing their race and gender. The first, millions in the Northeast are bracing for a powerful nor'easter. The coastal storm's already flooding roads and threatening homes from North Carolina to New Jersey. And waves are higher than 15 feet in some places. Now forecasters are warning of possible hurricane-force winds and widespread power outages. Will Reeves starts us off from Seabright, New Jersey. Will?
1: The wind here on the Jersey Shore, remarkably powerful and sustained. And then just behind me, look at that churning sea there. We've seen waves up to 6, 10 feet, even some sea spray breaching the seawall. The storm isn't even here yet, but people are taking precautions and they're getting ready because it's coming.
2: This morning, a powerful nor'easter bearing down on the East Coast. Millions from North Carolina to New Jersey to Boston facing high winds of up to 60 miles per hour. Some areas could see a foot of rain. Huge waves seen pounding piers in North Carolina, paired with gusty winds threatening beachside properties and triggering flooding across the Outer Banks. This highway, the main artery along the coast, crumbling as waters completely engulf it. And along the Virginia coast, entire neighborhoods underwater. Video from above showing the extent of the flooding. Floodwaters inundating roads, soaking neighborhoods, cars stalled out, drivers pushing them through the water.
3: When Hurricane Isabel came, it was bad, but this one is. I haven't seen the water that far down Hampden Boulevard before, never.
2: Coastal flooding, massive waves, and beach erosion also a threat expected through the weekend.
4: By high tide, we'll probably be fully surrounded.
2: That erosion already affecting the Jersey Shore. Fears of flooding made worse with the combination of high surf with the full moon and high tides.
5: This storm could linger and it could make matters worse. It could be an extreme flooding event as well, depending on the track of the storm.
2: And on Nantucket, people lining up at the Steamship Authority ferry, hoping to escape the storm's wrath.
1: So as this wind continues and the waves keep churning here, the storm has slowed down tremendously. It's not actually supposed to get to this area of the Jersey Shore until about Sunday, but that just speaks to the power of this storm overall, that it's this windy, that the seas are this rough just days out. So we're in for a long weekend. Back to you.
0: All right, Will Reeve, thank you. And the storm's already bringing big waves as far north as New England. Now crews there are preparing for it to stick around possibly into early next week. Meteorologist Ginger Z is here with a look, or rather, let's go to Leslie Lopez first in Scituate, Massachusetts. Leslie?
6: That's right. We're seeing the first signs of the nor'easter here in New England. The waves behind me picking up along with the winds. We could see 13-foot waves in addition to 60-mile-per-hour wind gusts, putting communities like the one behind me here in a vulnerable state. This could be a long-duration event. In addition to that, we are looking at multiple high tides, producing the possibility of beach erosion and also coastal flooding. Back over your way.
0: Leslie Lopez, thank you. And New York City is under a travel advisory ahead of the storm. Storm's expected to wreak havoc on air travel in the region, and major airlines are already offering waivers. Matt Rivers is at Newark Airport with more on that part of the story. Matt?
7: Hey there. So another weekend, another round of travel chaos, especially if you're going to be flying anywhere in the Northeast or the Mid-Atlantic. As we look at this nor'easter that's really going to settle off the coast of New York City, really all the way through Monday. And as you might expect, it's going to wreak havoc on air travel. To that end, we know American, JetBlue, and United so far have issued travel waivers, basically saying anyone who's traveling really through any of the major airports in the Mid-Atlantic and New England. I'm talking about Philadelphia, all the New York City area airports, Providence, Portland, Maine, Boston. If you're traveling through any one of those airlines are issuing travel waivers, meaning you can change your flight for free as long as you travel within a few days of this storm ending. That is something that you should be looking into if you do have travel plans this weekend, and I would suggest going to the individual airline's website just to make sure that there's no restrictions there if you do want to change your plans. But it's not just what's happening here on the East Coast. It's kind of a double whammy for air travel on the complete opposite side of the country at this point in Hawaii, where we know that there's another hurricane after what has been a very active tropical summer there. Another hurricane impacting the Hawaiian Islands there, making for more travel chaos. Now, you're looking at all of the major airlines going in and out of Hawaii that are issuing travel waivers as well as a result of that storm. So whether you're talking about Hawaii, whether you're talking about the East Coast, if you have to fly this weekend, really pay attention to what those airlines are telling you, because things could get pretty gnarly there in a hurry. Matt Rivers, ABC News at Newark Airport.
0: Matt, thank you. And the storm slowing down as it approaches the eastern seaboard. Now it's expected to hit the Jersey Shore on Sunday and then stall over the state until Monday. Our chief meteorologist, Ginger Zee, has more on the track and timing. So, Ginger, what are you watching for as the storm gets closer?
8: Wind. I think wind is the part that a lot of people maybe are underestimating, and there are already high wind alerts up from parts of Delaware into eastern Massachusetts and Boston. So let's time it out. The word hit is a funny word because you don't have to be hit by the core of a storm to get major impacts, and that's why this is going to be so widespread. Currently, that low pressure system is east of the Outer Banks by about 300 miles. But the shield of rain on the north side of it starts up in Long Island and the Cape later this afternoon into the evening hours, and that's when the winds start to pick up. But most everyone's dry until tonight. Then things go downhill fast. So Saturday morning, people are like, oh, I have a flight at 7 a.m. I don't think so. I think you're going to see gusts of 30 to 50 miles per hour around New York City, and that ends up being a major problem. People are like, oh, I'm running an Ironman. I've got an outdoor parade. Everybody's got Saturday plans. This is beyond blustery and gets to the point of being dangerous when you go on the eastern side of Long Island, down the Jersey Shore, over into Rhode Island and the Cape, because some of the wind gusts will be over 60 miles per hour. And then, as everyone's mentioned, it just kind of sits and spins. So through Sunday, we still have rounds of showers. The winds start to relax, but even Sunday, you have a gust of 40. I think that's still going to be impacting flights, certainly after the cascade of whatever happens on Saturday. So let's look at those wind speeds with the timing. This is Saturday, 7 a.m. If I'm in Atlantic City, I'm seeing gusts of 55 miles per hour. Have you ever stood in a wind gust of 55 miles per hour? You can't. And there's debris flying around, and it's actually potentially dangerous to the point of taking down power lines in eastern Long Island. That includes some of Suffolk County there into coastal Rhode Island and Hartford. You've got some of those, or I'm sorry, not Hartford, but Connecticut, over into the Cape, where we're still seeing wind gusts of 50 plus miles per hour through Sunday morning. Then things start to relax a bit wind-wise, but it's still going to be blustery all the way through Monday. Coastal flooding is a problem from Maine and New Hampshire down here because you're going to be pushing water on the north side of that storm toward the coast. Now, as that low does go, and here's where the position of the hit does matter, South Jersey down the shore, that's where that kind of tightened part where it's pushing all the waves and water will be for so many hours and days that it's going to be a problem. Some of those waves could be upwards of 12 feet, and that just piles more and more water. You add 2 to 4 inches widespread, 4 to 6 at the very most, and the rain's not going to help. Then, you want some better news? We'll talk about the Big Island, only because they still are on hurricane watch. However, NOLA's making a turn a little sooner, which leaves us with less rain, talking more like 10 to 18 inches. That's not good, but it's better than 35 that it looked like it could be yesterday. And the winds on the order of 50 to 75 miles per hour. So it's just south of here. It looks not great, right? But as it makes its way, it'll start to release and go west. And so through the day Saturday, it passes there. It's not something that you don't worry about. That's for sure. If you're near a river or a creek, flash flooding is most certainly still possible, especially in the higher elevations on the Big Island. Diane?
0: Ginger Zee, thank you. President Trump is set to meet with China's President Xi again today after last night's state dinner. Yesterday, the two leaders met privately for about 90 minutes before the dinner. Xi says they reached common understanding on many issues, but it's not clear if they're closer to any deals. ABC's Mary Bruce has the details. Hi, Mary.
9: Well, this visit by the Chinese president has been heavy on ceremony so far, but questions remain about just how much progress was made in these meetings. Overnight, President Trump toasting to Chinese President Xi Jinping at a lavish state dinner at the White House. Trump heaping praise on the Chinese leader, calling Xi and his wife truly outstanding, amazing people, even inviting them to tour the White House ballroom construction. But Trump making no mention of China's support for Iran as it targets American troops and allies in the war. Or the critical issue of AI. Even with tech giants like Elon Musk, Amazon's Jeff Bezos, Meta's Mark Zuckerberg, and OpenAI's Sam Altman there in attendance. Earlier, Xi calling the interests of China and the U.S., quote, deeply intertwined, adding their competition should be a race of catching up with one another, not a wrestle in which one either wins or loses. Trump pulling out all the stops to welcome the Chinese leader to the White House. Troops on display, military jets flying overhead. Trump showing off his new helipad, telling reporters Xi, quote, loves good granite, even taking the Chinese president onto Marine One. But the major American television networks did not record the events. When the day began, even as the Chinese media filed into the White House, three American news outlets banned by the president were still being barred, despite a court order restoring their access. The White House later complied. Those outlets finally allowed in. The White House had not committed to allow one of them, CNN, to participate in the pool, the networks that team up to cover the president's every move. Inside the White House, the two leaders met behind closed doors for roughly 90 minutes. But questions remain about what was accomplished. Trump has made it clear he's not looking to put additional restrictions on AI, and publicly at least has brushed aside concerns about China's support for Iran. Some Republicans now urging the president to take a tougher stance.
10: I think the president should make clear that we know that China is collaborating with the Iranian regime and we're prepared to take some sort of action.
9: And President Trump is once again spending the day with the Chinese president. The two are visiting the National Archives together, where Trump says he plans to show President Xi the, quote, treasures of American history, including the Constitution and Declaration of Independence. Back to you.
0: Mary Bruce, thank you. Sources tell ABC News tech CEOs are set to meet with President Trump and House Speaker Mike Johnson next week. Several tech leaders have called for a slowdown in AI research, citing concerns over AI models going rogue. President Trump has called their warnings a hoax and vowed the U.S. will win the AI race over China. Now, Congress is facing growing pressure to regulate AI. Island co-founder CEO Mike Fay is here for more on that. Hi, Mike. Thanks for coming on. So I know you deal with cybersecurity every day. How real are these threats from AI leaders and their warnings?
11: You know, the capacity for AI to find vulnerabilities in our system and exploit that is very real. It's a directed effort. You know, Mythos is one of the names that comes up out of Anthropic, where we're able to point that at a whole set of systems and almost always find issues and holes in and ways out. So I think the concern is valid and it should be real. It's slightly overstated. I think AI is doing as much good to help protect us as it is causing issues, but there are definitely issues being generated.
0: AI leaders are asking the government to regulate them. Some lawmakers say these companies should take it upon themselves to develop AI models responsibly. What's your take on that?
11: You know, I think the speed at which innovation is occurring demands that we as tech leaders put those controls in place and run that ethical process. Expecting governments to regulate at a speed and accurately, that's a little harder to expect given how fast everything is moving.
0: The U.S. can only regulate American companies. So how critical is it for China and other foreign governments to be on the same page when it comes to AI regulations?
11: You know, that's a really good point. If we regulate in the U.S. and the rest of the world doesn't, we're in a worse place than we are with no regulation. So it is a global marketplace. Technology is global in nature. And we do have to think about it on that stage. China having a significant advantage in AI against us would be to the detriment of our nation's safety and our economy. There's no doubt about that.
0: What message do you hope those AI leaders conveyed to Presidents Trump and Xi at last night's state dinner?
11: I hope there's a good mix of optimism on what is possible to improve mankind, but also an appreciation for the ethical requirements of doing it in a controlled and valid fashion. I think cooperation internationally with these solutions is going to be the answer, and it has to be. We can't do it just in the U.S. China can't just do it. We have to do this together if we're going to, you know, embrace what this amazing future has in store for us.
0: What are you watching for as President Trump and Speaker Johnson meet with AI leaders next week?
11: Well, I'm wondering what will come out of it relative to their opinion on regulation, on the ability to take the technology, you know, internationally. Will we find any blockages to moving our chips, to moving our models? You know, there's a lot of paths that could play out based on, you know, fears and concerns. So I hope that it's a collaborative environment and less of a, you know, a governance conversation.
0: Island co-founder, CEO Mike Fay, we appreciate your time today. Mike, thank you.
11: Thank you.
0: Coming up, new details in the death of Nolan Wells, what his family's saying about messages deleted from his social media.
12: Tell me about that day.
13: I heard my mother scream.
14: The body of a white female lying on the ground.
12: It was obvious that the tank top that she had on was used to strangle her.
15: Strangulation is a very personal way of killing somebody.
16: He's got this around your neck. Are you thinking you're about to die? I mean, look at this. Wow. This had to be terrifying.
15: His sex is strangulation.
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0: Welcome back to ABC News Live. First, at least 16 people are injured after teens allegedly stole a car and crashed into a Baltimore bus. Investigators say police got an alert about a stolen car and tried to perform a traffic stop, but they say the car sped away from officers, then collided with an MTA bus. Now officials say several people are in serious condition. Nolan Wells' family is releasing new details about his state autopsy and cell phone records. On Monday, the grand jury found the 18-year-old's death was, quote, consistent with drowning. And now his family is releasing the state autopsy report listing the cause of death as undetermined. But the family says Wells suffered unexplained injuries and that some of his Snapchat messages were deleted. Hannah Batah has the latest.
26: This morning, new autopsy and cell phone findings have been released in the death of 18-year-old Nolan Wells, days after a grand jury said it found no evidence of a crime. Wells was found dead on Mississippi's Horn Island 2 days after a July 4th outing with friends. They said he chose to stay behind and left his phone on the boat. A forensic expert hired by the family says some of Wells' Snapchat messages were deleted, but he presented no evidence that anyone physically accessed Wells' phone to delete them.
27: Were deleted on the phone from the time he last had the phone up until the time that his parents got the phone.
26: The grand jury did have access to the phone data, including hundreds of pages of Snapchat conversations.
28: The messages on his phone in the snaps will show some of his own friends were concerned about people on Horn Island can be racist.
26: On Monday, the grand jury found his death was consistent with drowning, but his family says Wells suffered unexplained injuries. The state autopsy report details a rough sketch of two dark red-purple 2-inch bruises on the back of his head.
1: My son was a football player. Every play you get hit, you're going to have bruising. At this particular time, my son was not hitting, so he should not have any bruising.
26: Both the state and independent autopsies have listed his cause of death as undetermined.
2: The DA accuses the family's attorney of withholding information, but insists there is no evidence Wells' death was racially motivated. The family's pathologist is expected to discuss both autopsies next week. Hannah Batah, ABC News, New York.
0: Hannah Batah, thank you. Coming up, Ole Miss quarterback Trinidad Chambliss is getting Heisman hype after beating LSU. But can the Rebels beat Florida in the swamp? Plus, Arch Manning and Texas are headed to Tennessee for their first road test. Who will be in the stands and who's on upset alert?
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0: Welcome back to ABC News Live First. A Philadelphia dad is celebrating a big catch that his baby will never remember. He made a barehanded catch at the Phillies Brewers game with the baby in his lap. Now, dad didn't even stand up, and it looks like the baby actually slept through the entire thing. The Phillies still lost to the Brewers 5-1. The playoff race is starting to take shape as college football enters week four. The president will be in Knoxville to watch number one Texas against 14th ranked Tennessee. Ole Miss is hoping to avoid a hangover against the Gators after beating former head coach Lane Kiffin and LSU. And a number of top teams are on upset alert. ESPN college football analyst and former Texas linebacker Sam Acho is here for more. Hi, Sam. Good to see you again.
32: Good to see you as well.
0: So you say Texas is the best team in the nation. I know you're a little biased there, but what do the Volunteers have to do to beat them?
32: Well, they have to continue to frustrate Texas offensively. I think the reason that Texas is playing so well isn't because of Arch Manning and the superstar transfer Cam Coleman on offense. It's really because of their defense. Arch Manning has struggled so far this season, hasn't played up to expectations. Last week versus UTSA, the team offensively didn't have a great output, but the defense was the reason that they won. And so Tennessee defensively is playing really well on that side of the ball. They need to continue to force turnovers and frustrate Arch Manning. Now, on the offensive side of the ball, Tennessee has a really good quarterback, a freshman by the name of Faison Brandon, who has not thrown an interception yet. Now, this will be Faison Brandon's biggest test. You see him on your screen. He's very accurate, very athletic, but he's going to be challenged by a defense led by a man by the name of Will Muschamp, who was one of the best defensive coordinators in his time at Georgia, and also by a defensive end named Colin Simmons, who's battling an injury, but may be healthy for tomorrow.
0: Now, Ole Miss is riding high after beating LSU and Lane Kiffin. Some are saying that they're heading into a trap game against Florida. What do you think?
32: I may agree with them. I'm a big Ole Miss fan, a big Trinidad Chambliss fan. I think he's the best quarterback in college football. But Ole Miss is playing a team in Florida that Florida's averaging 54 points so far per game this season. They put up 44 last week versus Auburn. And Ole Miss is coming off of extreme high. They beat LSU, a team that they've been worried about playing for the last year or so. And Florida has a quarterback by the name of Aaron Filo, who's playing really well, and a running back by the name of Jaden Baugh, who is the only running back in college football that has three rushes for 50 or more yards. So the point I'm making is this. Their head coach, Florida's head coach, and John Summerall, has his team ready to face one of the best teams in the nation.
0: And you mentioned Ole Miss quarterback Trinidad Chambliss. He's generating some early Heisman buzz. It sounds like you agree with that. What do you think makes him so special?
32: I think it's his athleticism and his confidence. I got a chance to call two of his games last season during the college football playoff. Actually, I announced one of them and I just watched the other one. I was impressed equally by both of them. Trinidad Chambliss last year faced Georgia in the college football playoff. Georgia has been the big bully of the SEC and the big bully of college football. Yet Trinidad Chambliss went blow for blow with the Georgia Bulldogs. And he backed that up this year with his ability not just to be accurate, but to use his legs to create. There was a play in the game last week where Trinidad Chambliss was scrambling to his left. There was all these rushers from LSU coming at him. I think it was the second quarter. And he just flipped the ball almost like Patrick Mahomes-esque to a receiver about 8 yards downfield. And that receiver ran the ball for another 15 or so yards. You could see the other coach on the sideline, Lane Kiffin, had his jaw dropped in awe. And so those are the type of plays that I believe make Trinidad Chambliss the best quarterback in college football.
0: Who else stands out to you right now as a difference maker?
32: There's a quarterback by the name of Kamario Taylor out of Mississippi State. He was with the team last year. He's a five-star recruit. A lot of people didn't know if he would stay. Yet Kamario Taylor has his team currently playing at a really, really high level. Kamario Taylor is a superstar quarterback, about 6'5", 230 pounds. But he's just so not only athletic, but he's accurate. And so a lot of people are having him in that Heisman Trophy conversation. And he's been playing at an outstanding level so far.
0: So what other matchups are you watching for this weekend?
32: Well, we talked about the LSU, Florida, the Tennessee, Texas, but USC and Michigan is a game that I'm excited to watch. So the reason why is that USC has been playing extremely well. They have a quarterback by the name of Jaden Maiava, who leads college football in passing yards, leads college football in touchdowns, but they've struggled defensively. USC has Gary Patterson as their defensive coordinator. We thought that he would come in and bring this new sense of defense at a higher level, but they've really struggled. Whereas Michigan's a team that hasn't been playing great, and Oregon's another team I'm looking for towards watching as well.
0: All right, ESPN college football analyst Sam Acho, always great to have you, Sam. Thank you.
32: Thanks.
0: Coming up, new fallout after prestigious university used AI to doctor an image of students. Why Stanford's apologizing for changing their race and gender.
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9: Right now, with so much on the line, Sunday morning, two exclusives. Attorney General Todd Blanche and Senator Mark Kelly face all the tough questions on ABC's This Week.
10: I'm Diamond Sato. Welcome back to ABC News Live First. President Trump is set to meet with China's President Xi again today after a lavish state dinner. We'll tell you about what the two leaders discussed in their private 90-minute meeting. But first, Karen Hua has a look at today's other big headlines. Hi, Karen.
11: Good morning, Diane. We begin with the heightened alert after the latest sighting of people emerging from a manhole in New York City. In the past few months, there have been multiple reports and videos of people emerging from manholes across various neighborhoods in and around the city. Police responded to the complaints by increasing surveillance and security measures, but the public is still concerned about what's going on under the streets of New York. The most recent report was three people emerging out of a manhole near a Manhattan hotel where Benjamin Netanyahu has been known to stay during the UN General Assembly. Now, sources tell ABC News that the NYPD have detained one of those three men. No charges have been filed. At least two others are being sought. One of the men shot during the attempted assassination of President Trump in 2024 has died. James Copenhaver was critically wounded at the rally in Butler, Pennsylvania, by a shooter who grazed Trump's ear and killed another spectator. The president called Copenhaver an American patriot. He was 76. His cause of death has not yet been released. Starbucks is shutting down 250 stores in the U.S. and North America, saying the locations are performing poorly. It's the second round of closures in 2 years. And finally, the panda diplomacy at the White House. Chinese President Xi Jinping announcing China will send two giant pandas to the Zoo Atlanta in a matter of days. President Xi revealing yesterday that the bear pair's arrival is just days away, calling them an envoy of friendship between the U.S. and China. It's not clear when exactly Ping Ping, the male, and Fu Shuang, the female, will arrive, but when they do, that'll make six pandas on loan from China in the U.S. There's two at the National Zoo in Washington and a pair at the San Diego Zoo. That's the headlines at this hour. Diane, back to you.
10: Karen, thank you. President Trump set to meet with China's President Xi again today after last night's lavish state dinner. Xi urged Trump to end the war in Iran as soon as possible. Now Iran's offering to reopen the Strait of Hormuz if the U.S. lifts its blockade. ABC's Sophie Flay has the details.
12: It was a full display of pomp and circumstance at the White House, a state dinner honoring Chinese President Xi Jinping. Trump toasting Xi, saying the ties between our people endure and we've never gotten along better. Xi and Trump discussing tensions over Taiwan, trade, and artificial intelligence. Also in attendance, tech CEOs Elon Musk, Jeff Bezos, Mark Zuckerberg, and Sam Altman. Media outlets banned by Trump were denied access to the dinner, despite a judge's order, meaning there was no pooled media coverage. But the Chinese Foreign Ministry says Xi told Trump AI must be kept under human control. And on the subject of the war against Iran, a Chinese ally, Xi urged Trump to end the war through talks as soon as possible. Iran is now offering to reopen the Strait of Hormuz within 7 days if the U.S. lifts its blockade and agrees to certain conditions similar to those agreed upon in June. Iran's president saying it is impossible for the U.S. to make Iran surrender. We will never surrender. A U.S. official says about 60 ships crossed the Strait of Hormuz Wednesday with about 22 million barrels of oil, the highest daily volume in months. At the UN yesterday, Israeli Prime Minister Benjamin Netanyahu predicted Iran's government will fall.
13: One day,
1: and it may not be far away, the Iranian people will be free. Their murderous regime will be toppled by its lies, by its corruption, by its cruelty.
12: Dozens of delegates walked out in protest as Netanyahu began speaking.
1: If there are any other moral cowards who haven't yet left this hall, please do so now.
12: Netanyahu defended Israel's actions in Gaza, denied claims of genocide, and insisted Israel is in a fight for its survival. He criticized New York Mayor Zohran Mamdani, who has called him a war criminal.
1: Mr. Mamdani, since you were elected mayor of this city, many Jews no longer feel safe in New York.
12: Outside the UN, more than 100 people arrested, protesting Netanyahu's address and the ongoing wars.
11: And back to artificial intelligence. We learned overnight that tech CEOs are set to meet again with President Trump and House Speaker Mike Johnson next week to discuss AI safety. Sophie Flay, ABC News, New York.
10: Sophie Flay, thank you. Let's bring in ABC News national security and defense analyst, former Deputy Assistant Secretary of Defense for the Middle East, Mick Mulroy. Hi, Mick. So yesterday, Trump and Xi discussed Taiwan, trade, and AI. What do you expect they'll talk about today?
4: So then there might be a continuation of all those topics. I think they're intertwined, if you will. If you look at AI, for example, that's also going to be significant when it comes to trade. China needs the key chips that they use for the data centers. We need rare earth minerals. Taiwan, of course, produces these very high-end chips. So these topics are important in and of themselves, but a lot of them are also intertwined. And of course, we're going to see, I think, a lot more talk about Iran, which is the most pressing international issue right now.
10: Iran's offering to reopen the Strait of Hormuz if the U.S. lifts its blockade. What would it take for the U.S. to agree?
4: So that is something that is much more, in my opinion, likely to be in the realm of possibility. I think the United States did impose a naval blockade because Iran essentially blocked the Strait of Hormuz. So it seems like something that could very easily be agreed to by the United States. And if it was, it would relieve a lot of the pressure that Iran has caused through the economic aspect of this conflict. Essentially allowing a free flow of energy would bring global energy costs back down. So I think this is a very positive step if it's accurate, and we'll have to see what the United States, how the United States responds to this potential offer.
10: And Mick, Israeli Prime Minister Benjamin Netanyahu used his UN speech to defend Israel's actions in Gaza and the Iran war. What did you make of his speech?
4: So, Dan, a lot of that was for the domestic audience. The Israelis have elections coming up October 27th. He is trying to shore up a lot of his coalition, specifically on the right. It's kind of a toss-up right now what's going to happen. So I think those, of course, we're addressing the critics around the world, but we're also really geared toward the Israeli people, as he wants to talk about what he did after the attacks by Hamas against Israel and how he believes the war is going and what's to come. And that's why he probably referenced the inevitable, potentially near-end collapse of the Iranian regime, even though we don't see that happening. He's trying to forecast that because this matters to him when it comes to the elections.
10: All right, Mick Mulroy, always great to have your analysis. Thank you.
4: Thanks.
10: Energy officials in Maine say the price of home heating oil is hitting a record high. They say the average statewide cost for heating oil is 81% higher than a year ago. Now, both of Maine senators are calling on President Trump to release heating oil from a government reserve to bring down costs. Jay O'Brien has that story. Jay?
13: With temperatures dropping and the Iran war sending oil prices through the roof, one state that's home to a critical Senate race is sounding the alarm. Energy officials in Maine say the average statewide cost for heating oil is now over $6. That's an 81% jump compared to a year ago and topping a record from 4 years ago, forcing Mainers to pay about $740 more to fill the average tank used to heat their homes. Both of Maine's senators, including Republican Susan Susan Collins, who's in a tough re-election fight that could decide control of the Senate, now calling on President Trump to release heating oil from a government reserve to bring costs down. And that's not the only thing hurting Americans' wallets. The war with Iran is also driving up diesel costs, with the average of $6.50 a gallon and gas at $4.49. There were some glimmers of hope yesterday. About 60 commercial ships traversed the Strait of Hormuz, according to a U.S. official, most coordinating their movements with the U.S. military. That's the highest volume of crude oil to go through that critical waterway since July, but experts say it would need to be sustained for months to bring prices down. Meantime, mortgage rates just passed 7%, their highest since January of last year, driven up in part due to concerns about inflation tied to that war and the size of the federal debt. Back to you.
10: Jay O'Brien, thank you. Pepsi is reportedly raising prices on some of its most popular products. Bloomberg says prices will go up on Doritos, Ruffles, Sun Chips, also Tostitos salsa, some of those, and Fritos dips. Meanwhile, discount supermarket chain Aldi is announcing some potential savings for customers. Stephanie Ramos has the details.
14: Bloomberg reporting that PepsiCo is raising prices on some of its popular snacks and drinks just months after cutting prices by as much as 15% in an effort to win back shoppers. Bloomberg says prices will rise on bags of Doritos, Ruffles, and Sun Chips, along with some Tostitos salsa and Fritos dips. Some soda prices are also expected to rise, with the changes coming as early as the end of this year or early 2027. The chip increase is expected to be in the low to mid single digits and still below where prices were before those cuts. We did reach out to PepsiCo for comment. We have not heard back, but there is some good news here for grocery shoppers. Aldi says it is cutting prices on nearly a third of the products it sells, offering $86 million in savings through at least November 3rd. And that includes Honeycrisp apples and family packs of chicken breasts at $1.99 a pound. The lowest prices, Aldi says, it has offered in years. Stephanie Ramos, ABC News, New York.
10: Stephanie Ramos, thank you. And for the first time ever, Cox Automotive analysts say Hyundai is expected to outsell Ford. Analysts say high gas prices are pushing the forecasted 6% jump in sales for Hyundai. Meanwhile, they say Ford and GM are seeing sales lag because of a lack of hybrid options. In a statement to CNBC, Ford officials highlighted advantages to building in South Korea, adding Ford builds more cars in the U.S. than any other company. Stanford University is apologizing for changing the race and gender of a student in a campus photo. The university admits to swapping out a Latina male student for black female student in this AI-altered promotional photo. Now students are responding. Andrea Fujii has that story.
15: This morning, Stanford University is apologizing after swapping out a Latino male student for a black female student in this AI-altered promotional photo.
16: I did feel pretty upset with the actions of the university.
15: Billy Ramirez told CNN he first laughed when he saw he had been taken out of this 2024 picture of himself and two other students at a school dining hall. But then he says he realized the implications.
16: It's more about my Latino identity kind of being erased in that photo and how I pride myself in being Mexican.
15: The photo, in which AI also changed the appearances of the other two students, was placed on banners around campus to advertise school dining options. The student newspaper first reported AI was used, sparking an uproar.
17: They have diversity. They shouldn't need to fabricate it.
18: I think it was like weird because like obviously there's pictures of like different people already like out there. So why like change stuff with AI?
15: Stanford now acknowledging it did not follow its own AI rules, and both the alteration and lack of disclosure in this case violate that policy. We are working to provide additional training for all staff. All the banners have since been removed.
16: That's a wake-up call for Stanford to increase its diversity rates, because if you pride yourself so much in diversity, you have to swap a student who's Hispanic into another race and gender to kind of showcase to the world it's diverse. Well, actually, like, you need to take action.
19: Stanford says it's seen a decline in both black and Hispanic enrollments since the Supreme Court's decision to end affirmative action. It called the photo alteration a serious error in judgment.
10: Andrea Fujii, thank you. And New York State is suing Polymarket, accusing it of being an illegal gambling operation. Polymarket is the world's largest prediction market platform and is on pace to facilitate more than $70 billion in trading this year. But State Attorney General Letitia James says it failed to get a license from the state's gaming commission. The lawsuit mirrors one the state filed against Kalshi. Polymarket says it will fight the lawsuit. And 2020 is back with a new season. The premiere episode's focusing on a cold case murder in Salem, Massachusetts. Police say a young college student from a tight-knit family was strangled and left at the side of the road. And investigators say they got frustrated with leads that went nowhere. Now new evidence is reinvigorating that investigation. 2020 co-anchor Deborah Roberts is here to tell us all about it. Hi, Deb. Congrats on this new season.
20: Thank you. Yeah, 49 years. Can you believe the show's been on the air?
10: Well, because it's so good. Yeah. So what are we going to find out in tonight's episode?
20: Well, you set it up very beautifully there because it is a real whodunit, a true whodunit story. It's a story of a family's love, grief, and fierce determination to find answers to what was a longstanding nightmare. As you mentioned, a 20-year-old college student, Claire Gravel, one of six kids from a close-knit Irish family near Salem, Massachusetts, had their days shattered one summer day after they learned that Claire had been murdered. Well, she was strangled and left by the roadside, and the killing would shock the local community. It would stump police and remain a mystery for years. I traveled to Salem to learn about this investigation, how it played out, and the heartbreaking case, too, for Claire's family, many of them still remembering the chilling moments when they heard that she never showed up at the National Braille Press where she worked.
10: Now, this case went cold, but you spoke to one of the investigators who kind of reignited it. What did they find that made them do that?
20: Well, we talked to her family, of course, and her brother just was so heartbroken, but those investigators, too. This particular case had a young woman detective who was on this case who was not much older than the victim herself, and she would not give up. She was dogged, and over the years, even when the case sort of just went cold, no leads, she continued to stay on this case, and eventually, there was new technology, DNA technology, new evidence actually would grab her attention. And then another case of a woman who actually happened to be attacked, was attempted to be strangled in the same way, surfaced. A woman by the name of Rosemary Diskin, whom I sat down and talked with, that case would actually breathe new life into this case and lead police in a different direction that would actually reignite this case.
21: So I reached over to get the phone, and he grabbed it out of my hand, threw it on the ground, and pulled out, didn't know what it was, put a tie around my neck, and tried to strangle me. And I did say, "Why me? What's going on?" And he just said, "I don't know."
22: He's got this around your neck. Are you thinking you're about to die?
21: Oh, I thought I was going to die. I really thought I was going to die.
20: Of her case was huge. The guy who was brought to trial would have a big impact on this case. We'll tell you about it tonight, but you'll get to hear from those investigators. You'll hear more from Rosemary Diskin. It's the premiere of our 2020 season, and we'll tell you how they finally cracked this case, solving a mystery that haunted a community, that shattered a family, but the family refused to give up hope, and that's their big message. Never give up hope, and you'll hear that tonight on 2020.
10: It's so interesting when technology or other developments allow investigators to put a whole new angle on a case cold for years. So what else can we expect this season?
20: Well, we do have a lot of these types of stories that were about cases that were intractable, that police just could not solve. So you'll hear more about those kinds of stories, about how police were able to crack these cases, but also how families are involved. Remember Hugh Downs used to say, you know, stories that touch your lives. Mm. Well, that good old-fashioned storytelling is what we still continue to do on 2020, and we'll be doing more of it this season and looking forward to it.
10: And sometimes it's people watching these stories and seeing a little something, remembering a little something that can actually help solve these cases. Deborah, thank you.
20: Absolutely.
10: And you can see much more tonight on the season premiere of 2020, 9, 8 Central here on ABC and streaming the next day on Disney Plus and Hulu. Coming up, cases in the Salmonella outbreak are rising. Dr. Patel is here with what you need to know.
23: Tell me about that day.
24: I heard my mother scream.
25: The body of a white female lying on the ground.
23: It was obvious that the tank top that she had on was used to strangle her.
26: Strangulation is a very personal way of killing somebody.
22: He's got this around your neck. Are you thinking you're about to die? I mean, look at this. Wow. This had to be terrifying.
26: His sex is strangulation.
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0: Welcome back to ABC News Live First. It's time for Patel It Like It Is, where ABC News contributor Dr. Alok Patel shares health advice on the topics that matter most to you. Today, he's talking about new cases in a salmonella outbreak, what to know about National Suicide Prevention Awareness Month, and a viewer question about teens using AI. Hi, Dr. Patel. So 10 more cases of salmonella are being linked to broccoli sprouts. Now, six states are reporting a total of 32 cases. So what do we need to know about this outbreak?
1: Well, Diane, first and foremost, I think a lot of people are heading to their computers to look up and understand exactly what broccoli sprouts look like and with the packaging versus alfalfa sprouts, because there's two separate investigations. And the previous one was with alfalfa sprouts, not talking about broccoli ones, from the company Evergreen, and these cases of salmonella. So it is important people look to see if they have these at home in drawers, in the fridge, to throw them out and wipe down any surfaces. The recall has already been in place, but it is important that people go and look to see if they do happen to have it in their own stash. Now, salmonella is a stomach bug. It's caused by a bacteria. You know, symptoms can pop up within 6 hours to 6 days. And you can have those small symptoms like nausea, vomiting, diarrhea. And this can be especially serious in young children, pregnant individuals, or people who have underlying immune conditions or medical conditions. So again, pay attention to those recalls and don't delay if you have any symptoms or you need to seek medical care.
0: Dr. Patel, a new study finds men die by suicide 3 to 4 times the rate of women. It's National Suicide Prevention Awareness Month. So what are signs we should be looking out for?
1: You know, very important topic, especially in this month, but always, because last year alone, there was almost 50,000 people who died by suicide and over 2 million attempts. Now, the study from the CDC does show that men are about 3 to 4 times more likely to die. And a lot of questions researchers are asking is why. And one of them might be because men are less likely to seek help or go and seek mental health care treatment. Also, the signs of depression can really differ in certain people. And in men, it can manifest as working more, substance abuse, or more anger. So it is important that we have these conversations across all populations. But if we're looking specifically at men, to make sure we're normalizing these conversations and saying that men need help too, and to go out and seek care. And if you have any thoughts of harming yourself, that suicide hotline 988, whether it is a phone call, text, or chat, is available 24/7. And I also do want to add that over half of suicide deaths do happen by a firearm. So access to a firearm may increase risk. So again, it's a reminder to make sure that we're paying attention to access and safe storage of guns.
0: And let's end on a viewer question here. Tina from Chicago asks, should we be worried about teens seeming to use AI for everything?
1: You know, it's a very popular question, especially right now with all the headlines we're seeing about AI and dying. There's a reason healthcare professionals, including pediatricians at the American Academy of Pediatrics, are getting involved in these conversations around AI, specifically with use and regulation. And oftentimes it's related to concerns about screen time, mental health issues, but also with AI and AI chatbots, giving kids bad information, potentially pushing them towards harmful behavior or what we call sycophantic behavior. That's being very agreeable with young kids and teens, those chatbots. That young developing brain is wired for approval. So what can parents do? First of all, know the AI ecosystem our kids are living in and what those applications really are. Create a space for your kids to talk to you without judgment. No signs of any types of addiction or overuse. And also remember to remind your kids that AI is not real life, especially young kids who might be using them for companionship.
0: Dr. Alok Patel, thank you.
1: Thank you.
0: And if you have questions for Dr. Patel, leave him a message on Instagram at ABC News Live, and he might answer your question here on Friday. Coming up, Taylor Swift's encore, how the pop star is extending her showgirl era with some new tracks. We'll break it all down next in The Drop.
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6: Right now, with so much on the line, Sunday morning, two exclusives. Attorney General Todd Blanche and Senator Mark Kelly face all the tough questions on ABC's This Week.
7: Welcome back to ABC News Live. First, it's time for The Drop, where we talk about the big music headlines of the week. ABC News contributor, DJ, and radio personality Megan Wright is here to break it down for us. Hi, Megan. What do we need to know?
8: Good morning, Diane. We're matching in blue. But first up, Taylor Swift. You know, the exclusives are excited about this. She is out with new music. Earlier this week, Taylor announced the extended version of Life of a Showgirl, with Patient Zero being the first single. Let's take a listen.

0: And yesterday she released a 13-second clip. Yes, her favorite number. And I mean, talk about cinematic. The video stars Taylor alongside Dakota Fanning and none other than Colin Farrell. The full music video will debut this Sunday, September 27th at the VMAs. Now, speaking of the VMAs, we are just a few days away and I have all the details on what to expect at the big show. Starting with Taylor Swift, she's up for 11 nominations, including Video of the Year for Fate of Ophelia. She is also set to receive the first ever Artist Director Honors. According to a press release, it's a new award recognizing groundbreaking music artists whose work behind the camera has expanded the possibilities of music video and advanced the art of visual storytelling. But this year, the top nominee is Madonna with 13 in total. As I reported last week on The Drop, Madonna is also set to open the VMAs, making it her first performance at the awards show in 23 years. Some other top nominees include Sabrina Carpenter, Ariana Grande, Bruno Mars, Pink Panthers, and Zara Lawson. Now, in addition, Nirvana is set to receive this year's legendary Video Vanguard Award. Their first video, Smells Like Teen Spirit, premiered 35 years ago on September 29th. You can check out the VMAs hosted by Snoop Dogg live in Los Angeles this Sunday. Now, moving on to Amy Winehouse. I'm a big Amy Winehouse fan. We're jumping across the pond with this one. A tribute concert is set to go down. Now, I can't believe this year marks 20 years since the release of Amy Winehouse's classic 2006 Back to Black LP. In honor of the anniversary, Amy's original live band will be joined by special guest vocalists, including Georgia Smith, Jesse Reyes, Corinne Bailey Ray, and Yeba, just to name a few. Now, the one-off show will be curated by some folks who are a part of the creation of the album, including producers Salaam Remy and Mark Ronson. The special concert will take place October 21st at London's Brown House. Now, if you order a special edition format of Back to Black from Winehouse's official artist store for September 28th, you can cop pre-sale tickets, while general tickets go on sale October 1st at 10 a.m. That is going to be an incredible show, Diane. I just know it.
1: All right. Sounds great. Megan Wright, thank you.
0: You're welcome.
1: And thank you for watching. I'm Diane Macedo. The news never stops, and neither do we. We have a lot more news right after the break. Stay with us.
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13: Reporting from Tel Aviv on the US-Israeli war in Iran, I'm Tom Sufi-Burridge. Wherever the story is, we'll take you there. 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
1: Hi, I'm Diane Macedo. Today on ABC News Live, first, a powerful nor'easter is closing in on the East Coast. Entire neighborhoods are already underwater. Massive waves are slamming the coastline, and major airports are preparing for delays and cancellations. We'll have the latest track, plus the hurricane threatening catastrophic flooding and mudslides in Hawaii. The high-stakes summit at the White House. President Trump hosted Chinese President Xi for a lavish state dinner. What they discussed behind closed doors, what's on their agenda today, and what Iran's leader is saying about the war. Plus, new details on the death of Nolan Wells, what his family's saying about messages deleted from his social media. And new fallout after a prestigious university used AI to doctor an image of students, why Stanford is apologizing for changing their race and gender. But first, forecasters say a powerful nor'easter could bring hurricane-force winds and power outages to the East Coast. The coastal storm's already flooding roads and threatening homes from North Carolina all the way to New Jersey. And waves are higher than 15 feet in some places. Now parts of New England are bracing for up to a month's worth of rain in just a few days. Will Reeves starts us off from Seabright, New Jersey. Will?
3: The wind here on the Jersey Shore, remarkably powerful and sustained. And then just behind me, look at that churning sea there. We've seen waves up to 6-10 feet, even some sea spray breaching the seawall. The storm isn't even here yet, but people are taking precautions and they're getting ready because it's coming.
8: This morning, a powerful nor'easter bearing down on the East Coast. Millions from North Carolina to New Jersey to Boston facing high winds of up to 60 miles per hour. Some areas could see a foot of rain. Huge waves seen pounding piers in North Carolina, paired with gusty winds threatening beachside properties and triggering flooding across the Outer Banks. This highway, the main artery along the coast, crumbling as waters completely engulf it. And along the Virginia coast, entire neighborhoods underwater. Video from above showing the extent of the flooding. Floodwaters inundating roads, soaking neighborhoods, cars stalled out, drivers pushing them through the water.
14: When Hurricane Isabel came, it was bad, but this one is. I haven't seen the water that far down Hendon Boulevard before, never.
8: Coastal flooding, massive waves, and beach erosion also a threat expected through the weekend.
15: By high tide, we'll probably be fully surrounded.
8: That erosion already affecting the Jersey Shore. Fears of flooding made worse with the combination of high surf with the full moon and high tides.
16: This storm could linger and it could make matters worse. It could be an extreme flooding event as well, depending on the track of the storm.
8: And on Nantucket, people lining up at the Steamship Authority ferry, hoping to escape the storm's wrath.
3: So as this wind continues and the waves keep churning here, the storm has slowed down tremendously. It's not actually supposed to get to this area of the Jersey Shore until about Sunday, but that just speaks to the power of this storm overall, that it's this windy, that the seas are this rough just days out. So we're in for a long weekend. Back to you.
1: Will Reeve, thank you. And the storm's already bringing strong wind and big waves to parts of New England. Now, forecasters say it could stick around into early next week. Meteorologist Leslie Lopez is in Scituate, Massachusetts. Hi, Leslie. What are you seeing there?
17: That's right. We're seeing the first signs of the nor'easter here in New England. The waves behind me picking up along with the winds. We could see 13-foot waves in addition to 60-mile-per-hour wind gusts, putting communities like the one behind me here in a vulnerable state. This could be a long-duration event. In addition to that, we are looking at multiple high tides, producing the possibility of beach erosion and also coastal flooding. Back over your way.
1: Leslie, thank you. And the storm's expected to wreak havoc on air travel across the East Coast. New York City is already under travel advisory, and major airlines are offering waivers. Matt Rivers is at Newark Airport with more on that. Matt?
18: Hey there. So another weekend, another round of travel chaos, especially if you're going to be flying anywhere in the Northeast or the Mid-Atlantic as we look at this nor'easter that's really going to settle off the coast of New York City really all the way through Monday. And as you might expect, it's going to wreak havoc on air travel. To that end, we know American, JetBlue, and United so far have issued travel waivers, basically saying anyone who's traveling really through any of the major airports in the Mid-Atlantic and New England. I'm talking about Philadelphia, all the New York City area airports, Providence, Portland, Maine, Boston. If you're traveling through any one of those airlines are issuing travel waivers, meaning you can change your flight for free as long as you travel within a few days of this storm ending. That is something that you should be looking into if you do have travel plans this weekend, and I would suggest going to the individual airline's website just to make sure that there's no restrictions there if you do want to change your plans. But it's not just what's happening here on the East Coast. It's kind of a double whammy for air travel on the complete opposite side of the country at this point in Hawaii, where we know that there's another hurricane after what has been a very active tropical summer there. Another hurricane impacting the Hawaiian Islands there, making for more travel chaos. Now, you're looking at all of the major airlines going in and out of Hawaii that are issuing travel waivers as well as a result of that storm. So whether you're talking about Hawaii, whether you're talking about the East Coast, if you have to fly this weekend, really pay attention to what those airlines are telling you, because things could get pretty gnarly there in a hurry.
1: All right, Matt Rivers,
18: ABC News and Newark Airport.
1: Thanks, Matt. And the storm slowing down as it approaches the eastern seaboard. Now it's expected to hit the Jersey Shore on Sunday and stall over the state until Monday. Meteorologist Ken Jawecki is here with the forecast. So, Ken, what's the latest on the track and timing?
19: Yeah, and the track, of course, does have it, Diane, getting to New Jersey on Sunday. But the biggest impact is actually on Saturday. So it's not necessarily about the timing of the location of this low. It's when is the impact going to be strongest, and that's on Saturday. Let's take a look. This is right now. You can see it's 300 miles still to the east of the Outer Banks, where they've been, of course, getting inundated with huge waves, up to 19-foot waves already. And then by this evening, 5 p.m., you can see just some rain starting to get to Montauk over there towards Cape Cod. But the rest of us are still dry. Winds are increasing, 50 miles per hour at Montauk, 43 there at Atlantic City. Then let's head towards your Saturday. Again, this is the big impact day. We're looking at 57-mile-per-hour winds, up to around 60-mile-per-hour winds tomorrow morning on Montauk and over to Nantucket in the 50s as well. And New York City, you're getting up to about 50-mile-per-hour winds on your Saturday, too. And that's going to continue all day on Saturday. It's going to be a windy day. It's going to be a heavy rain day there as well. And we do have Jaysha Patel from WABC on Seabright right now in New Jersey. Jaysha, what's it look like out there currently?
20: Good morning. Well, you can probably tell it's very windy by all the wind blowing my hair back here. Seabright's kind of a unique location here because not only are we dealing with the ocean, but also the Shrewsbury River. So we're kind of sandwiched in these two bodies of water. But here on the beach, you can see crews are already hard at work trying to clear the beach here because as the wind and the waves really pick up here, they're trying to minimize the damage. This morning, the wind has just been really picking up. We're also expecting really big surf here. If we pan over to our right, you can see some of the waves, kind of what we're seeing here very early this morning. The calm before the storm for sure. Not a lot of flooding that we saw this morning during high tide, but of course, there are coastal flood warnings, advisories all along the shore and the coast here. And the biggest storm impact is expected tomorrow into Sunday. But of course, we are going to be dealing with that rain all weekend. Beach erosion is definitely a really big concern in places like Ocean City. We've already started to see some of the sand along the shoreway kind of washing away with all of these strong waves that we've been seeing. And here in Seabright specifically, we know that EMS is on standby, the fire department, police all fully staffed here. Emergency vehicles, in fact, are already on standby here at the shore. And the main concern here in Seabright is, again, the Shrewsbury River. And so we know resources are being sent over there to keep an eye on that, and officials here are just urging residents to be on high alert as we expect this rain to start later today. Important to note, though, that it's not just the rain and the flooding and the beach erosion that we're going to be dealing with. Power outages are likely this weekend, so officials are just urging people to be prepared to charge their devices ahead of time. And of course, if you're flying out, just remember that delays are also likely at our area airports here. I'll toss it back to you guys.
19: All right, Jaysha, thank you so much. And yeah, a lot of folks have certainly a lot of events going on this weekend. Some weddings were planned outdoors, kids soccer games, name it, and it's happening this weekend. And that's likely not going to be the case on Saturday. A lot of that's going to have to be canceled because, again, it's windy all day. Winds 40, 50, 60 miles per hour, heavy rain all day. It's just a wet one from New York City to Atlantic City all the way up towards Maine. Boston, of course, this is 5 p.m. again on Saturday. It's still happening there. Once we head into Sunday, this is when it actually starts to make a little bit of landfall. Again, it's a kind of a tropical storm strength nor'easter at this point. But as it starts to get closer to land, it does weaken and it starts to spread a bit more. So now we have rain from D.C. and Baltimore and Richmond all the way up through Maine. This is noon on Sunday, but still windy. New York City, you still got those gusts around 50 miles per hour, even at noon on Sunday. And then by the evening on Sunday, some folks trying to get back in the city or back around for the start of the new week, you can see it's getting weaker. The rain is much lighter at this point, and the winds are starting to die down too. On Monday, still some intermittent rain showers. It's much lighter, though, and the winds are weaker, too. It is gone by Tuesday. We do have, of course, this coastal flooding that continues, minor to moderate flooding here in the mid-Atlantic, major flooding in the mid-Atlantic, and then up to moderate there in Boston. But look at these waves. You can see out at sea there are some cruise ships out there. Those are going to have to probably make different plans for getting back because those waves are up to 30 feet potentially offshore. But even on shore, we're looking at waves 12 or more foot waves coming in just along those beaches, which is creating that great beach erosion. And then we have rain totals that are going to be widespread 2 to 4 inches. You can see across this whole area. But along the coast, we could see certainly pockets of 4 to 6 inches of rainfall. So we are going to have some places of some intermittent flash flooding as well. And just quickly here, we do have this hurricane watch still in effect for Hawaii, the Big Island. You're looking at Saturday, your biggest day there. Gusts 40 to 75 miles per hour. And it is going to make a curve away. It's luckily staying pretty far away from the islands. So you're looking at tropical storm strength conditions also on the Big Island. But still, for your rain totals, especially Saturday into Sunday, you're looking at totals 10 to 18 inches possible at elevations on the Big Island. Diane.
1: Ken Jawecki, thank you.
19: You got it.
1: President Trump is set to meet with China's President Xi again today after yesterday's summit and state dinner. In a post on social media, Trump's touting yesterday's meeting as very productive, but they haven't announced any deals yet. White House correspondent Karen Travers has more on that meeting. Hi, Karen. So far, both leaders are painting a positive picture of this visit.
0: Yeah, and they're really emphasizing the relationship between the two of them. The president says it's a strong relationship built on mutual respect. But in terms of the actual policy progress, that is not clear that there were any significant developments. They were really only behind closed doors yesterday at the White House meeting for about 90 minutes. Otherwise, all of their engagements were part of the pageantry at the White House, from the military flyover to the state dinner last night, and now today here at the White House, a tea ceremony with the first ladies, and later a visit to the National Archives, where the president will show Xi what he called the nation's greatest treasures, the Declaration of Independence and the Constitution. But, you know, Diane, the president was facing a lot of pressure, public pressure, from Republicans to put some pressure on China on the issue of Iran. No indications that that was happening behind the scenes, because we did not hear any of that from the president's public comments.
1: And Karen, we also saw the biggest names in tech at the White House last night. What came out of their discussions on AI?
0: Yeah, they got some of those very exclusive seats last night at the state dinner. There were only about 100 guests, but we saw some of the biggest names in tech here at the White House last night, including OpenAI Sam Altman, Mark Zuckerberg of Meta, Jeff Bezos of Amazon, and Elon Musk. But when it comes to AI, the president's been very clear that he does not want to see greater regulation of it at this point. He has pushed back very strongly, calling it a hoax repeatedly in social media posts over the last week. We heard from China's President Xi on this, saying that it should always remain under human control. But notable, I think, that the priorities of the administration last night, when you look at that guest list, having those tech leaders there last night for this very important dinner for a clearly very important leader to this administration.
1: All right, Karen Travers for us at the White House. Thank you. And ABC News contributor, former UK national security official Steve Hill is here for more on this. Hi, Steve. Both Xi and Trump are touting yesterday's meeting. Do you see any shift in the dynamics between the U.S. and China?
21: No. In short, I think this hasn't really taken things forward. I mean, it hasn't pulled them back. It seems to have been fairly short on substance. I mean, the key issues, trade has been, the agreement's been extended for 8 or 9 weeks. On defense, a little bit of a discussion on Taiwan, perhaps, but no shift in the position. And then on AI, really no progress either.
1: The U.S. and China are in competition over AI, right? Mm. A race, if you will, that the U.S. is winning at the moment. Do these sides trust each other enough to agree to a mutual slowdown?
21: Absolutely not. So the U.S. remains in the lead, but the gap is narrowing. And the reality is it's narrowing in part because the Chinese are cheating. There's model distillation, where they essentially take what they can from the U.S. models and are using that to narrow the gap. So a year ago, maybe the U.S. was 6 or 9 months ahead of the Chinese. Now that's reduced to a couple of months at most. And that trend continues.
1: Some are describing this summit as more pageantry than substance. What deliverables do you think would make this a success?
21: I don't think two pandas cut it. The reality, I think, is that had the trade agreement been extended for a year, that would have been a positive. Had there been some progress on defense, perhaps the Chinese, who don't seem to have given anything, agreeing perhaps on Russia, on the Houthis, on Iran, to stop some of the intelligence and material military support that they are providing, that would have been real success. But nor should we believe that keeping the status quo, maintaining stability, is a bad outcome. The fact that the two greatest nations in the world at the moment do seem to have a degree of stability is a success, I think, for both.
1: All right, Steve Hill, always great to have you. Thank you.
21: Thank you.
1: The Trump administration is asking the Supreme Court to let it quickly deport immigrants to countries they're not from. An immigrant rights organization reports the administration has deported about 25,000 people to countries where they may have no ties and don't speak the language. Last week, an appeals court ruled the administration isn't giving these immigrants enough notice before deporting them. Now the administration's filing an emergency request asking the Supreme Court to lift the lower court's order. ABC News legal contributor James Sample has more on that case. Hi, James. The court's not saying the administration can't deport these people to third countries, just that they can't do it on such little notice. Why is that notice so important?
2: And your assessment there is exactly right. The lower court, the First Circuit Court of Appeals, said that this practice, which is not new, by the way, so much as it is a practice that, while it is not new, has certainly increased in terms of the volume and regularity of the practice, so-called third country deportations. The First Circuit said that practice can continue, that practice has been deemed to be lawful, but the standard in the law is that individuals have a right to object to being deported to a third country, a country that, as you say, is often one that they've never even set foot in at any point in their lives. But they have the opportunity to object on the ground that they might face torture in that country. Well, in some of these cases, according to the court findings, a 55-page ruling by the First Circuit, in some of these instances, the individuals not only had as little as a day, in a few instances, they found out where they were being deported to while they were in the air on an airplane heading to that third country. So it is, the First Circuit said, in essence, you have to provide an opportunity for the individual deportees to object on the ground that they'll face torture or even death. And if they only have a day or even not even a day, then that opportunity in the law is not a meaningful opportunity because they don't have the opportunity to make that argument in any meaningful and manifest way.
1: How do you expect this to play out?
2: Well, so far, the Supreme Court has considered aspects of this case already twice. Todd Blanche and the Department of Justice certainly emphasizing that in its petition for an emergency appeal. Both of those rulings, Diane, were 6-3 rulings. The administration gets a lot of deference on matters related to foreign affairs, related to immigration. And the administration's Department of Justice brief in this case emphasizes diplomatic relations. On the other side of diplomatic relations and foreign affairs, though, are individuals who do have rights, individuals who are facing the possibility of torture and even death. And so inconvenience to the government that could be of a significant scope, and the government certainly argues that it is, but concentrated risk to individuals on the other side. I suspect, I'm not predicting, but I suspect that the court will be weighing not necessarily immediately the full merits of this, but rather whether to grant emergency appeal, which means whether to, in essence, put a stay on the First Circuit's ruling so that they can consider the matter in full moving forward.
1: Meanwhile, a federal judge is calling conditions at a New York immigration facility dreadful, saying detainees didn't have enough room to lie down due to overcrowding. Now he's issuing a permanent injunction to expand protections for detainees. What impact will that have?
2: Well, it's funny, Diane. I think these stories, though technically disconnected, absolutely have a consistent through line. Judge Lewis Kaplan is essentially saying that the conditions at these facilities, this particular facility, are so dire and they are impacted so greatly by the volume of ICE activity, the dramatic surge, that they just weren't designed for this number of people staying for this number of time, this length of time. And the system is basically stretched way, way beyond capacity, and that stretching beyond capacity is producing inhumane conditions. And so, in a sense, this is very much related to the last story, which is to say, ramping up the volume of deportations, the volume of detainment, without ramping up the infrastructure to do that, is posing some very real harms to some very real people.
1: Could that open the administration up to more lawsuits?
2: Well, certainly it'll open the administration up to lawsuits, but it is very difficult, particularly for these individuals. Certainly groups that represent those individuals might have the opportunity to bring those kinds of cases. But suing the government for inhumane conditions is not something that typically results in the kind of remedy that will make those individuals whole, so much as it will hopefully seek to stop the practice.
1: James Sample, thank you. Coming up, new details on the death of Nolan Wells, what his family is saying about messages deleted from his social media. Also ahead, the Pittsburgh couple stabbed in their sleep. What we know about the alleged attacker and what police are now looking into.
4: Seven is a magic number.
5: Oh. It is?
4: Yeah, it's a magic number. Janine, Jacob, Mr. J, Barbara, Melissa, Gregory,
22: plus Ava.
23: Let's go.
4: That gives you seven. It's a magic number. That's science.
22: Yeah.
4: 7 days in a week.
5: Okay.
4: But we only teach five.
22: Seven mice in a cafeteria.
23: What?
24: Good news, only three are alive.
4: Added. Seven is a magic number.
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27: 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Wow. 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
1: Welcome back to ABC News Live First. Police are investigating an alleged Wisconsin hazing incident. Madison police say they found 30 males in Alpha Epsilon Pi's fraternity house covered in food, condiments, and with, quote, injuries consistent with being physically assaulted. The University of Wisconsin says the incident was at an unrecognized student organization that the school terminated its affiliation with in 2015. Police arrested the fraternity president and vice president for hazing and disorderly conduct. Now the school says any student found to be in violation of law, regulation, or university policy may be subject to disciplinary action. Nolan Wells' family is asking officials to keep investigating their son's death after releasing his state autopsy. The Mississippi Medical Examiner lists Wells' cause of death as undetermined, and the grand jury determined he likely drowned and found no evidence of a crime. But now the family's releasing messages from his phone and claims Wells had unexplained injuries. Aaron Katursky has the latest.
46: This morning, the family of Nolan Wells is releasing the Mississippi State Medical Examiner's autopsy report listing the cause of his death as undetermined. The 18-year-old football player's body was pulled from the water off the Mississippi Gulf Coast after Wells spent July 4th with friends on Horn Island.
47: A grand jury was presented with this autopsy and found his death consistent with drowning and concluded there was no evidence of a crime.
46: His family said Wells had unexplained injuries. The autopsy report included this rough sketch of two dark red-purple 2-inch bruises on the back of his head.
43: My son was a football player. Every play you get hit, you're going to have bruising. At this particular time, my son was not hitting, so he should not have any bruising.
46: Investigators hired by his family said they retrieved Snapchat messages from Wells' phone.
44: The messages on his phone in the snaps will show some of his own friends were concerned about people on Horn Island can be racist.
46: The local district attorney said there's no evidence Wells' death was racially motivated.
45: The family, the crump team, and anyone close to Nolan knew that his disappearance and death were not the result of racial hate.
47: There is no statute of limitations on homicide cases in Mississippi, so if evidence ever arises suggesting something other than accidental drowning, the grand jury said it would consider it. Aaron Katursky, ABC News, New York.
1: Aaron, thank you. Coming up, the ABC News exclusive celebrating Dolly Parton. Our Lara Spencer's in Nashville with a never-before-seen moment her family sent us.
48: Music is the new gold rush. 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
0: Russia hunted him as a spy.
2: 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Were you aware of being followed?
0: 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Now, for the first time, he tells his stunning story to George Stephanopoulos.
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0: 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Today is officially Dolly Parton Day. September 25th, 9:25 is a play on Parton's hit 9 to 5. And we're getting an exclusive look at video of Dolly as she set up Dolly's Life of Many Colors. Lara Spencer's at the Nashville Hotel where fans are celebrating the first annual Dolly Day.
1: It's been 1 month since we lost Dolly Parton, but fans are proving that they will always love the beloved superstar. With touching tributes from marching bands to the King's Guard in London. Since Parton's death, her charity, the Imagination Library, has had record-breaking growth, now providing more than 350,000 more children with access to books. The University of Tennessee football team now playing with one of Dolly's favorite symbols, a butterfly, on their helmets. Fans even successfully petitioning to have the Nashville airport renamed in her honor.
2: She's an American treasure.
3: It's just about recognizing someone's kindness.
1: And today, people all over the country will be celebrating Dolly Parton Day. California officially recognizing the annual celebration with a bill. The Manhattan borough president signing a proclamation. And New Orleans even planning a parade. Why today, you ask? Well, it is September 25th, or 9 to 5. Inspired by one of Dolly's biggest hits, she performed it the very first time she visited GMA with her co-stars from the film 9 to 5, Jane Fonda and Lily Tomlin, way back in 1980.

0: Lara Spencer, thank you. And this morning, Dolly's Life of Many Colors Museum is sharing an exclusive video with ABC News. It was taken in August with her niece, Rebecca, as they pulled Dolly's 9-to-5 dress from her archives. Take a look.
1: When you were little, you used to do this all the time. We did work in

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2: 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Coming up, new fallout after a prestigious university used AI to doctor an image of students. 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
2: Hi, I'm Diane Macedo. Welcome back to ABC News Live First. President Trump is set to meet with China's President Xi again today after a lavish state dinner. We'll tell you about what the two leaders discussed in their private 90-minute meeting. But first, Karen Hua has a look at today's other big headlines. Hi, Karen.
14: Good morning, Diane. We begin with the heightened alert after the latest sighting of people emerging from a manhole in New York City. In the past few months, there have been multiple reports and videos of people emerging from manholes across various neighborhoods in and around the city. Police responded to the complaints by increasing surveillance and security measures, but the public is still concerned about what's going on under the streets of New York. The most recent report was three people emerging out of a manhole near a Manhattan hotel where Benjamin Netanyahu has been known to stay during the UN General Assembly. Now, sources tell ABC News that the NYPD have detained one of those three men. No charges have been filed. At least two others are being sought. One of the men shot during the attempted assassination of President Trump in 2024 has died. James Copenhaver was critically wounded at the rally in Butler, Pennsylvania, by a shooter who grazed Trump's ear and killed another spectator. The president called Copenhaver an American patriot. He was 76. His cause of death has not yet been released. Starbucks is shutting down 250 stores in the U.S. and North America, saying the locations are performing poorly. It's the second round of closures in 2 years. And finally, the panda diplomacy at the White House. Chinese President Xi Jinping announcing China will send two giant pandas to the Zoo Atlanta in a matter of days. President Xi revealing yesterday that the bear pair's arrival is just days away, calling them an envoy of friendship between the U.S. and China. It's not clear when exactly Ping Ping, the male, and Fu Shuang, the female, will arrive, but when they do, that'll make six pandas on loan from China in the U.S. There's two at the National Zoo in Washington and a pair at the San Diego Zoo. That's the headlines at this hour. Diane, back to you.
2: Karen, thank you. President Trump set to meet with China's President Xi again today after last night's lavish state dinner. Xi urged Trump to end the war on Iran as soon as possible. Now Iran's offering to reopen the Strait of Hormuz if the U.S. lifts its blockade. ABC's Sophie Flay has the details.
15: It was a full display of pomp and circumstance at the White House, a state dinner honoring Chinese President Xi Jinping. Trump toasting Xi, saying the ties between our people endure and we've never gotten along better. Xi and Trump discussing tensions over Taiwan, trade, and artificial intelligence. Also in attendance, tech CEOs Elon Musk, Jeff Bezos, Mark Zuckerberg, and Sam Altman. Media outlets banned by Trump were denied access to the dinner, despite a judge's order, meaning there was no pooled media coverage. But the Chinese Foreign Ministry says Xi told Trump AI must be kept under human control. And on the subject of the war against Iran, a Chinese ally, She urged Trump to end the war through talks as soon as possible. Iran is now offering to reopen the Strait of Hormuz within 7 days if the U.S. lifts its blockade and agrees to certain conditions similar to those agreed upon in June. Iran's president saying it is impossible for the U.S. to make Iran surrender. We will never surrender. A U.S. official says about 60 ships crossed the Strait of Hormuz Wednesday with about 22 million barrels of oil, the highest daily volume in months. At the UN yesterday, Israeli Prime Minister Benjamin Netanyahu predicted Iran's government will fall.
0: One day, and it may not be far away, the Iranian people will be free. Their murderous regime will be toppled by its lies, by its corruption, by its cruelty.
15: Dozens of delegates walked out in protest as Netanyahu began speaking.
0: If there are any other moral cowards who haven't yet left this hall, please do so now.
15: Netanyahu defended Israel's actions in Gaza, denied claims of genocide, and insisted Israel is in a fight for its survival. He criticized New York Mayor Zohran Mamdani, who has called him a war criminal.
0: Mr. Mamdani, since you were elected mayor of this city, many Jews no longer feel safe in New York.
15: Outside the UN, more than 100 people arrested, protesting Netanyahu's address and the ongoing wars.
14: And back to artificial intelligence, we learned overnight that tech CEOs are set to meet again with President Trump and House Speaker Mike Johnson next week to discuss AI safety. Sophie Flay, ABC News, New York.
2: Sophie Flay, thank you. Let's bring in ABC News national security and defense analyst, former Deputy Assistant Secretary of Defense for the Middle East, Mick Mulroy. Hi, Mick. So yesterday, Trump and Xi discussed Taiwan, trade, and AI. What do you expect they'll talk about today?
6: So then there might be a continuation of all those topics. I think they're intertwined, if you will. If you look at AI, for example, that's also going to be significant when it comes to trade. China needs the key chips that they use for the data centers. We need rare earth minerals. Taiwan, of course, produces these very high-end chips. So these topics are important in and of themselves, but a lot of them are also intertwined. And of course, we're going to see, I think, a lot more talk about Iran, which is the most pressing international issue right now.
2: Iran's offering to reopen the Strait of Hormuz if the U.S. lifts its blockade. What would it take for the U.S. to agree?
6: So that is something that is much more, in my opinion, likely to be in the realm of possibility. I think the United States did impose a naval blockade because Iran essentially blocked the Strait of Hormuz. So it seems like something that could very easily be agreed to by the United States. And if it was, it would relieve a lot of the pressure that Iran has caused through the economic aspect of this conflict. Essentially allowing a free flow of energy would bring global energy costs back down. So I think this is a very positive step if it's accurate, and we'll have to see what the United States, how the United States responds to this potential offer.
2: And Mick, Israeli Prime Minister Benjamin Netanyahu used his UN speech to defend Israel's actions in Gaza and the Iran war. What did you make of his speech?
6: So, Dan, a lot of that was for the domestic audience. The Israelis have elections coming up October 27th. He is trying to shore up a lot of his coalition, specifically on the right. It's kind of a toss-up right now what's going to happen. So I think those, of course, we're addressing the critics around the world, but we're also really geared toward the Israeli people, as he wants to talk about what he did after the attacks by Hamas against Israel and how he believes the war is going and what's to come. And that's why he probably referenced the inevitable, potentially near-end collapse of the Iranian regime, even though we don't see that happening. He's trying to forecast that because this matters to him when it comes to the elections.
2: All right, Mick Mulroy, always great to have your analysis. Thank you.
6: Thanks.
2: Energy officials in Maine say the price of home heating oil is hitting a record high. They say the average statewide cost for heating oil is 81% higher than a year ago. Now, both of Maine senators are calling on President Trump to release heating oil from a government reserve to bring down costs. Jay O'Brien has that story. Jay?
9: With temperatures dropping and the Iran war sending oil prices through the roof, one state that's home to a critical Senate race is sounding the alarm. Energy officials in Maine say the average statewide cost for heating oil is now over $6. That's an 81% jump compared to a year ago and topping a record from 4 years ago, forcing Mainers to pay about $740 more to fill the average tank used to heat their homes. Both of Maine's senators, including Republican Susan Collins, who's in a tough re-election fight that could decide control of the Senate, now calling on President Trump to release heating oil from a government reserve to bring costs down. And that's not the only thing hurting Americans' wallets. The war with Iran is also driving up diesel costs with the average of $6.50 a gallon and gas at $4.49. There were some glimmers of hope yesterday. About 60 commercial ships traversed the Strait of Hormuz, according to a U.S. official, most coordinating their movements with the U.S. military. That's the highest volume of crude oil to go through that critical waterway since July, but experts say it would need to be sustained for months to bring prices down. Meantime, mortgage rates just passed 7%, their highest since January of last year, driven up in part due to concerns about inflation tied to that war and the size of the federal debt. Back to you.
2: Jay O'Brien, thank you. Pepsi is reportedly raising prices on some of its most popular products. Bloomberg says prices will go up on Doritos, Ruffles, Sun Chips, also Tostitos salsa, some of those, and Fritos dips. Meanwhile, discount supermarket chain Aldi is announcing some potential savings for customers. Stephanie Ramos has the details.
10: Bloomberg reporting that PepsiCo is raising prices on some of its popular snacks and drinks just months after cutting prices by as much as 15% in an effort to win back shoppers. Bloomberg says prices will rise on bags of Doritos, Ruffles, and Sun Chips, along with some Tostitos salsa and Fritos dips. Some soda prices are also expected to rise, with the changes coming as early as the end of this year or early 2027. The chip increase is expected to be in the low to mid single digits and still below where prices were before those cuts. We did reach out to PepsiCo for comment. We have not heard back, but there is some good news here for grocery shoppers. Aldi says it is cutting prices on nearly a third of the products it sells, offering $86 million in savings through at least November 3rd. And that includes Honeycrisp apples and family packs of chicken breasts at $1.99 a pound. The lowest prices, Aldi says, it has offered in years. Stephanie Ramos, ABC News, New York.
2: Stephanie Ramos, thank you. And for the first time ever, Cox Automotive analysts say Hyundai is expected to outsell Ford. Analysts say high gas prices are pushing the forecasted 6% jump in sales for Hyundai. Meanwhile, they say Ford and GM are seeing sales lag because of a lack of hybrid options. In a statement to CNBC, Ford officials highlighted advantages to building in South Korea, adding Ford builds more cars in the U.S. than any other company. Stanford University is apologizing for changing the race and gender of a student in a campus photo. The university admits to swapping out a Latina male student for black female student in this AI-altered promotional photo. Now students are responding. Andrea Fujii has that story.
13: This morning, Stanford University is apologizing after swapping out a Latino male student for a black female student in this AI-altered promotional photo.
16: I did feel pretty upset with the actions of the university.
13: Billy Ramirez told CNN he first laughed when he saw he had been taken out of this 2024 picture of himself and two other students at a school dining hall. But then he says he realized the implications.
16: It's more about my Latino identity kind of being erased in that photo and how I pride myself in being Mexican.
13: The photo, in which AI also changed the appearances of the other two students, was placed on banners around campus to advertise school dining options. The student newspaper first reported AI was used, sparking an uproar.
17: They have diversity. They shouldn't need to fabricate it.
18: I think it was, like, weird because, like, obviously there's pictures of, like, different people already, like, out there. So why, like, change stuff with AI?
13: Stanford now acknowledging it did not follow its own AI rules, and both the alteration and lack of disclosure in this case violate that policy. We are working to provide additional training for all staff. All the banners have since been removed.
16: just a wake-up call for Stanford to increase its diversity rates, because if you pride yourself so much in diversity, you have to swap a student who's Hispanic into another race and gender to kind of showcase to the world it's diverse. Well, actually, like, you need to take action.
13: Stanford says it's seen a decline in both Black and Hispanic enrollments since the Supreme Court's decision to end affirmative action. It called the photo alteration a serious error in judgment.
2: Andrea Fujii, thank you. And New York State is suing Polymarket, accusing it of being an illegal gambling operation. Polymarket is the world's largest prediction market platform and is on pace to facilitate more than $70 billion in trading this year. But State Attorney General Letitia James says it failed to get a license from the state's gaming commission. The lawsuit mirrors one the state filed against Kalshi. Polymarket says it will fight the lawsuit. And 2020's back with a new season. The premiere episode's focusing on a cold case murder in Salem, Massachusetts. Police say a young college student from a tight-knit family was strangled and left at the side of the road. And investigators say they got frustrated with leads that went nowhere. Now new evidence is reinvigorating that investigation. 2020 co-anchor Deborah Roberts is here to tell us all about it. Hi, Deb. Congrats on this new season.
19: Thank you. Yeah, 49 years. Can you believe the show's been on the air?
2: Well, because it's so good. Yeah. So what are we going to find out in tonight's episode?
19: Well, you set it up very beautifully there, because it is a real whodunit, a true whodunit story. It's a story of a family's love, grief, and fierce determination to find answers to what was a longstanding nightmare. As you mentioned, a 20-year-old college student, Claire Gravel, one of six kids from a close-knit Irish family near Salem, Massachusetts, had their days shattered one summer day after they learned that Claire had been murdered. Well, she was strangled and left by the roadside, and the killing would shock the local community. It would stump police and remain a mystery for years. I traveled to Salem to learn about this investigation, how it played out, and the heartbreaking case, too, for Claire's family, many of them still remembering the chilling moments when they heard that she never showed up at the National Braille Press where she worked.
2: Now, this case went cold, but you spoke to one of the investigators who kind of reignited it. What did they find that made them do that?
19: Well, we talked to her family, of course, and her brother just was so heartbroken, but those investigators, too. This particular case had a young woman detective who was on this case who was not much older than the victim herself, and she would not give up. She was dogged, and over the years, even when the case sort of just went cold, no leads, she continued to stay on this case, and eventually, there was new technology, DNA technology, new evidence actually would grab her attention. And then another case of a woman who actually happened to be attacked, was attempted to be strangled in the same way, surfaced. A woman by the name of Rosemary Diskin, whom I sat down and talked with, that case would actually breathe new life into this case and lead police in a different direction that would actually reignite this case.
20: So I reached over to get the phone, and he grabbed it out of my hand, threw it on the ground, and pulled out, didn't know what it was, put a tie around my neck, and tried to strangle me. And I did say, "Why me? What's going on?" And he just said, "I don't know."
19: He's got this around your neck. Are you thinking you're about to die?
20: Oh, I thought I was going to die. I really thought I was going to die.
19: The outcome of her case was huge. The guy who was brought to trial would have a big impact on this case. We'll tell you about it tonight, but you'll get to hear from those investigators. You'll hear more from Rosemary Diskin. It's the premiere of our 2020 season, and we'll tell you how they finally cracked this case, solving a mystery that haunted a community, that shattered a family, but the family refused to give up hope, and that's their big message. Never give up hope, and you'll hear that tonight on 2020.
2: It's so interesting when technology or other developments allow investigators to put a whole new angle on a case cold for years. So what else can we expect this season?
19: Well, we do have a lot of these types of stories that were about cases that were intractable, that police just could not solve. So you'll hear more about those kinds of stories, about how police were able to crack these cases, but also how families are involved. Remember Hugh Downs used to say, you know, stories that touch your lives. Mm. Well, that good old-fashioned storytelling is what we still continue to do on 2020, and we'll be doing more of it this season and looking forward to it.
2: And sometimes it's people watching these stories and seeing a little something, remembering a little something that can actually help solve these
19: cases.
2: Deborah, thank you.
19: Absolutely.
2: And you can see much more tonight on the season premiere of 2020, 9, 8 Central here on ABC, and streaming the next day on Disney Plus and Hulu. Coming up, Cases in the salmonella outbreak are rising. Dr. Patel is here with what you need to know.
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7: Russia hunted him as a spy.
35: You hear the footsteps. Were you aware of being followed?
7: The American journalist charged with espionage behind bars in Russia for 491 days. Now, for the first time, he tells his stunning story to George Stephanopoulos.
35: They're in full masks.
36: They're in full masks, and I'm getting dragged down onto the floor. There's a hood put over my head, and then I'm just being dragged out.
7: Monday, the exclusive breaks only on Good Morning America.

0: Dr. Patel, so 10 more cases of salmonella are being linked to broccoli sprouts. Now, 6 states are reporting a total of 32 cases. So what do we need to know about this outbreak?
1: Well, Diane, first and foremost, I think a lot of people are heading to their computers to look up and understand exactly what broccoli sprouts look like and with the packaging versus alfalfa sprouts, because there's 2 separate investigations. And the previous one was with alfalfa sprouts. I'm not going to talk about broccoli ones from the company Evergreen and these cases of salmonella. So it is important people look to see if they have these at home in drawers in the fridge to throw them out and wipe down any surfaces. The recall has already been in place, but it is important that people go and look to see if they do happen to have it in their own stash. Now, salmonella is a stomach bug. It's caused by a bacteria. You know, symptoms can pop up within 6 hours to 6 days. And you can have those small symptoms like nausea, vomiting, diarrhea. And this can be especially serious in young children, pregnant individuals, or people who have underlying immune conditions or medical conditions. So again, pay attention to those recalls and don't delay if you have any symptoms or you need to seek medical care.
0: Dr. Patel, a new study finds men die by suicide 3 to 4 times the rate of women. It's National Suicide Prevention Awareness Month. So what are signs we should be looking out for?
1: You know, very important topic, especially in this month, but always, because last year alone, there was almost 50,000 people who died by suicide and over 2 million attempts. Now, the study from the CDC does show that men are about 3 to 4 times more likely to die. And a lot of questions researchers are asking is why. And one of them might be because men are less likely to seek help or go and seek mental health care treatment. Also, the signs of depression can really differ in certain people. And in men, it can manifest as working more, substance abuse, or more anger. So it is important that we have these conversations across all populations. But if we're looking specifically at men, to make sure we're normalizing these conversations and saying that men need help too and to go out and seek care. And if you have any thoughts of harming yourself, that suicide hotline 988, whether it is a phone call, text, or chat, is available 24/7. And I also do want to add that over half of suicide deaths do happen by a firearm. So access to a firearm may increase risk. So again, it's a reminder to make sure that we're paying attention to access and safe storage of guns.
0: And let's end on a viewer question here. Tina from Chicago asks, should we be worried about teens seeming to use AI for everything?
1: You know, it's a very popular question, especially right now with all the headlines we're seeing about AI and dying. There's a reason healthcare professionals, including pediatricians at the American Academy of Pediatrics, are getting involved in these conversations around AI, specifically with use and regulation. And oftentimes it's related to concerns about screen time, mental health issues, but also with AI and AI chatbots, giving kids bad information, potentially pushing them towards harmful behavior or what we call sycophantic behavior that's being very agreeable with young kids and teens, those chatbots. That young developing brain is wired for approval. So what can parents do? First of all, know the AI ecosystem our kids are living in and what those applications really are. Create a space for your kids to talk to you without judgment. No signs of any types of addiction or overuse. And also remember to remind your kids that AI is not real life, especially young kids who might be using them for companionship.
0: Dr. Alok Patel, thank you.
1: Thank you.
0: And if you have questions for Dr. Patel, leave him a message on Instagram at ABC News Live, and he might answer your question here on Friday. Coming up, Taylor Swift's encore, how the pop star is extending her showgirl era with some new tracks. We'll break it all down next in The Drop.
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1: 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First, it's time for The Drop, where we talk about the big music headlines of the week. ABC News contributor, DJ, and radio personality Megan Wright is here to break it down for us. Hi, Megan, what do we need to know?
2: Good morning, Diane. We're matching in blue, but first up, Taylor Swift. I know the exclusives are excited about this. She is out with new music. Earlier this week, Taylor announced the extended version of Life of a Showgirl, with Patient Zero being the first single. Let's take a listen.

0: And yesterday, she released a 13-second clip. Yes, her favorite number. And I mean, talk about cinematic. The video stars Taylor alongside Dakota Fanning and none other than Colin Farrell. The full music video will debut this Sunday, September 27th at the VMAs. Now, speaking of the VMAs, we are just a few days away and I have all the details on what to expect at the big show. Starting with Taylor Swift, she's up for 11 nominations, including Video of the Year for Fate of Aphelia. She is also set to receive the first ever Artist Director Honors. According to a press release, it's a new award recognizing groundbreaking music artists whose work behind the camera has expanded the possibilities of music video and advanced the art of visual storytelling. But this year, the top nominee is Madonna with 13 in total. As I reported last week on The Drop, Madonna is also set to open the VMAs, making it her first performance at the award show in 23 years. Some other top nominees include Sabrina Carpenter, Ariana Grande, Bruno Mars, Pink Panthers, and Zara Lawson. Now, in addition, Nirvana is set to receive this year's legendary Video Vanguard Award. Their first video, Smells Like Teen Spirit, premiered 35 years ago on September 29th. You can check out the VMAs hosted by Snoop Dogg live in Los Angeles this Sunday. Now, moving on to Amy Winehouse. I'm a big Amy Winehouse fan. We're jumping across the pond with this one. A tribute concert is set to go down. Now, I can't believe this year marks 20 years since the release of Amy Winehouse's classic 2006 Black to Black, Back to Black LP. In honor of the anniversary, Amy's original live band will be joined by special guest vocalists, including Georgia Smith, Jesse Reyes, Corinne Bailey Ray, and Yeba, just to name a few. Now, the one-off show will be curated by some folks who are a part of the creation of the album, including producers Salaam Remy and Mark Ronson. The special concert will take place October 21st at London's Brown House. Now, if you order a special edition format of Back to Black from Winehouse's official artist store for September 28th, you can cop pre-sale tickets, while general tickets go on sale October 1st at 10 a.m. That is going to be an incredible show, Diane. I just know it.
1: All right. Sounds great. Megan Wright, thank you.
0: You're welcome.
1: And thank you for watching. I'm Diane Macedo. The news never stops, and neither do we. We have a lot more news right after the break. Stay with us.
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1: Hi, I'm Diane Macedo. Today on ABC News Live, first, the East Coast is bracing for a powerful nor'easter. Entire neighborhoods are already underwater. Massive waves are slamming the coastline, and major airports are preparing for delays and cancellations. We have the latest track, plus the hurricane threatening catastrophic flooding and mudslides in Hawaii. The high-stakes summit at the White House. President Trump hosted Chinese President Xi for a lavish state dinner. What they discussed behind closed doors, what's on their agenda today, and what Iran's leader is saying about the war. Pope Leo's historic visit to France. The Pope's urging world leaders to reconsider AI development. What he's warning about the future of the technology. Plus, the Avengers are reassembling ahead of Doomsday.
9: Avengers! Assemble.
1: What moviegoers can expect in theaters. And Taylor Swift's encore to her showgirl era. How fans are reacting to her new tracks. But first, forecasters say a powerful nor'easter could bring dangerous winds and power outages to the East Coast. The coastal storm's already flooding roads and threatening homes from North Carolina to New Jersey. And waves are higher than 15 feet in some places. Now parts of New England are bracing for up to a month's worth of rain in just a few days. Jaisha Patel from our ABC station in New York is in Seabright, New Jersey. Jaisha?
4: Good morning. Well, you can probably tell it's very windy by all the wind blowing my hair back here. Seabright's kind of a unique location here because not only are we dealing with the ocean, but also the Shrewsbury River. So we're kind of sandwiched in these two bodies of water. But here on the beach, you can see crews are already hard at work trying to clear the beach here because as the wind and the waves really pick up here, they're trying to minimize the damage. This morning, the wind has just been really picking up. We're also expecting really big surf here. If we pan over to our right, you could see some of the waves, kind of what we're seeing here very early this morning. The calm before the storm for sure. Not a lot of flooding that we saw this morning during high tide, but of course, there are coastal flood warnings, advisories all along the shore and the coast here. And the biggest storm impact is expected tomorrow into Sunday. But of course, we are going to be dealing with that rain all weekend. Beach erosion is definitely a really big concern in places like Ocean City. We've already started to see some of the sand along the shoreway kind of washing away with all of these strong waves that we've been seeing. And here in Seabright specifically, we know that EMS is on standby, the fire department, police all fully staffed here. Emergency vehicles, in fact, are already on standby here at the shore. And the main concern here in Seabright is, again, the Shrewsbury River. And so we know resources are being sent over there to keep an eye on that. And officials here are just urging residents to be on high alert as we expect this rain to start later today. Important to note, though, that it's not just the rain and the flooding and the beach erosion that we're going to be dealing with. Power outages are likely this weekend. So officials are just urging people to be prepared to charge their devices ahead of time. And, of course, if you're flying out, just remember that delays are also likely at our area airports here. I'll toss it back to you guys.
1: Jaisha Patel, thank you. And the storm slowing down as it approaches the eastern seaboard. Now it's expected to hit the Jersey Shore on Sunday and stall over the state until Monday. Meteorologist Kent Jawecki is here with that forecast. So, Kent, the storm hasn't hit yet, but it's already dangerous.
10: Yeah, it is. It's certainly breezy, as we just saw from Jaisha there. And you can see on this model here where we're seeing where it currently is at. It's 300 miles to the east for the center of the storm, at least, to the east of the Outer Banks of North Carolina. But look at this. All the wind and the rain is out in front of it. So even though the storm is technically going to hit New Jersey on Sunday, the impacts are going to be greatest on Saturday ahead of the storm. So let's track that here hour by hour. Even by 5 p.m. today, you can see the winds are already strong, 50 miles per hour from Montauk to Nantucket, 35 in New York City, 43 miles per hour in Atlantic City. Then that rain starts to move in overnight tonight. And tomorrow on Saturday, again, it's the biggest day for this nor'easter. It's going to be a rainy day here. Here's 10 a.m. There's plenty of rain here throughout the Long Island area, New York City, Atlantic City, 51 mile per hour wind gusts there, around 60 mile per hour wind gusts on eastern parts of the Long Island area. And you can see by 5 p.m. on Saturday, this model's showing a little bit less rain, but I think there's still a good chance it's actually pretty widespread across this area from Boston and Portland all the way down even towards Baltimore by that point. And it's still very windy too. So it's a rainy, windy day on your Saturday. And we have that onshore flow as well. So we're looking at coastal flooding too. Some areas could see 2 to 3 foot flood inundation, water inundation above normal levels during high tide especially. And then by noon on Sunday, it's starting to break apart, but still some heavy rain there for Boston area and Cape Cod down towards Atlantic City. You can see that's where the storm is actually starting to actually go over land. That's going to weaken it even more. So lighter rain, less wind on Sunday, but it's still going to be felt across the area. On Monday, much less so, but still some breezy conditions and some light rain. On Tuesday, it's out of here. So here's that flood threat, as I mentioned, going from the Outer Banks all the way up to Maine, actually. And then we have these waves that are going to be moving in, 12 foot plus waves possible, especially along the Jersey Shore there, parts of New England, of course, and also Long Island there also. That's going to be tomorrow and even into a bit of Sunday as well. For that rain accumulation, it's not going to be widespread flash flooding, but we could have some isolated incidences of flash flooding, certainly with some pockets of 4 to 6 inches of rain possible, but a widespread 2 to 4 inches of rain is expected. That's going to be from New Jersey and Delaware all the way up through parts of southern Maine too. Now let's let's talk about Hurricane Nolo. It is reaching close to Hawaii, but it's likely not going to make landfall. We don't expect landfall. There is a tropical storm warning, though, over the Big Island and a tropical storm watch over Maui. That's because we expect tropical storm conditions to reach the Big Island. Saturday's the big day here as well. That's with gusts 50 to 75 miles per hour. Rainfall, especially on the windward, the eastern side of the island, that's going to be about 10 to 18 inches or more of rainfall there, especially at those higher elevations. Flooding, mudslides, tornadoes are possible. And of course, power outages are going to be possible with this as well. Some roads could be washed away or at least flooded. And you can see it's still a category one, but could become eventually a category four over the weekend. But it's going to stay away from the island. So by Sunday, this impact is going to start to go down. And as we head into next week, it's going to stay away from the island there too. So certainly still some rough waves are going to be expected throughout the rest of next week along Hawaii. But for that rain, it's mostly coming in on Saturday, as I mentioned. And again, some areas could see that 10 to 18 inches on the Big Island. But for Maui, about 6 to 10 inches at elevation there. Diane.
1: Kent and Joeki, thank you.
10: You got it.
1: And the storm's expected to wreak havoc on air travel across the East Coast. New York City's under travel advisory, and major airlines are already offering waivers. Matt Rivers is at Newark Airport with more on that. Matt?
11: Hey there. So another weekend, another round of travel chaos, especially if you're going to be flying anywhere in the Northeast or the Mid-Atlantic. As we look at this nor'easter that's really going to settle off the coast of New York City, really all the way through Monday. And as you might expect, it's going to wreak havoc on air travel. To that end, we know American, JetBlue, and United so far have issued travel waivers, basically saying anyone who's traveling really through any of the major airports in the Mid-Atlantic and New England, I'm talking about Philadelphia, all the New York City area airports, Providence, Portland, Maine, Boston. If you're traveling through any one of those airlines are issuing travel waivers, meaning you can change your flight for free as long as you travel within a few days of this storm ending. That is something that you should be looking into if you do have travel plans this weekend, and I would suggest going to the individual airline's website just to make sure that there's no restrictions there if you do want to change your plans. But it's not just what's happening here on the East Coast. It's kind of a double whammy for air travel on the complete opposite side of the country at this point in Hawaii, where we know that there's another hurricane after what has been a very active tropical summer there. Another hurricane impacting the Hawaiian Islands there, making for more travel chaos. Now, you're looking at all of the major airlines going in and out of Hawaii that are issuing travel waivers as well as a result of that storm. So whether you're talking about Hawaii, whether you're talking about the East Coast, if you have to fly this weekend, really pay attention to what those airlines are telling you, because things could get pretty gnarly there in a hurry. Matt Rivers, ABC News at Newark Airport.
1: Matt, thank you, and we will have continuing coverage of this powerful nor'easter all weekend. Our meteorologists are tracking the storm and bringing you the latest right here on ABC News Live. President Trump is meeting with China's President Xi again today after yesterday's summit and state dinner. In a post on social media, Trump's touting yesterday's meeting as very productive, but they haven't announced any deals yet. White House correspondent Karen Travers has more on that meeting, and we're looking at live pictures right now of President Trump. Karen, some Republicans are calling on the president to take a tougher stance on China. So what are you watching for from these discussions today?
12: Yeah, I mean, there was a lot of pressure on the president, and there is no indication that he actually took that pressure from his own party and turned it into a message on the Chinese president. A reporter just a few moments ago outside at the arrival asked the president whether he told China to stop doing business deals with Iran on its oil as the top purchaser of Iranian oil. The president did not comment. They're having tea right now in the Red Room here at the White House, and this is mostly been pleasantries at this point, which really sums up the visit so far, that it's really more focused on the pageantry and short on substance. There haven't been major announcements of deliverables, the president talking about the strong relationship that they have built on mutual respect. But behind closed doors yesterday, they met for about 90 minutes. The agenda was supposed to be Taiwan, trade and tariff issues, artificial intelligence, and of course the war with Iran, but no major announcements from either side about significant progress, Diane.
1: looking at a live picture of them having tea in the Red Room right now. Karen, what's on the agenda for the rest of the state visit?
12: After this tea, they're going to travel to the National Archives, which is just a couple blocks away from here at the White House. The president says he is going to show the Chinese president what he called some of the nation's greatest treasures. There at the National Archives, of course, is the Declaration of Independence and the Constitution. So that's what they'll be taking a look at. That's their last event here, wrapping up this three-day state visit.
1: Karen Travers, thank you. And Pope Leo's on a historic four-day visit to France. The Pope is urging world leaders to reconsider artificial intelligence development. Now he's warning AI could create a future where a paradise of machines takes control of the planet. Foreign correspondent Tom Sufi Burridge is in Paris along the official papal route. And Pop, Tom, I hear Pope Leo just passed by. What's it like there right now?
13: Yeah, just moments ago, Diane, he came past in the Pope Mobile, a huge roar from the crowd. People were singing, people were dancing. The crowd had been building through the morning. This avenue behind the camera, packed full, people waving flags. I've never seen a Pope in real life before, and it really was a moment. People, an air of celebration and joy as he headed into Notre Dame Cathedral. You can see the two main towers behind me where he is now. He's been touring the inside of that cathedral, newly refurbished, of course, after that terrible fire a few years ago. And actually earlier today, Diane, he paid tribute to the firefighters who saved the cathedral during that terrible moment, but also the craftsmen and women who helped restore the cathedral. They've done an absolutely incredible job. The light inside there, the finishing touches, everything about it is absolutely magnificent. And, you know, it really was a moment when he came past. He went past at quite some speed, I have to say, in the Popemobile down the road. But a real moment for this huge crowd, really. A lot of people turning out on the streets of Paris this morning at the beginning of an action-packed, historic four-day papal visit across France. He'll head down to the south to a holy shrine and up to the northeast on the last 2 days of this trip.
1: What's his messaging during this trip?
13: Well, we've heard him talk about artificial intelligence, Diane. We know that that is something that Pope Leo cares dearly about the development of that technology. And again, he spoke about how AI models should serve humankind and not, you know, pose a risk, particularly to young people, as that technology moves forward. He also spoke out in his speech just now at the headquarters of the UN agency UNESCO about peace, about world peace, alluding to the fact that this is a moment where there is a lot of conflict around the world. He spoke about the dangers of disinformation and saying, like, when, you know, there is no truth in people's words, that can be a point of conflict. And earlier this morning, actually, at the Élysée Palace, when he just arrived, speaking to dignitaries there, 500 people, including the French President Emmanuel Macron, he got a real smile and look of admiration from Macron when he first started speaking in French, because he delivered the whole of that speech in French. It was pretty flawless French, with an accent, of course. But, you know, he delivered that speech again. AI, youth. Youth is going to be a big theme, actually, Diane, because tonight he's going to be going to France's national stadium, Stade de France, after Vespers here at Notre Dame Cathedral. And at Stade de France, there'll be an open prayer vigil. 80,000 young people will attend that event. Every ticket was taken effectively. It's not a paying event. But, you know, youth is going to be right at the heart of many of the things that Pope Leo will be doing on this trip.
1: Tom Sufi Burridge, thank you. Coming up, new details on the death of Nolan Wells, what his family's saying about messages deleted from his social media.
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8: Welcome back to ABC News Live. First, the University of Mississippi is identifying two students who died this week. Ole Miss says junior Robert Strang and freshman Aiden Hamilton died in separate incidents. Officials haven't determined the cause of death, but investigators say they found the store-bought drug kratom at both scenes. Officials are asking students not to speculate now while police investigate. The Strang family says they're heartbroken and trying to process the unimaginable loss. The Hamilton family says Aiden was a wonderful young man who was taken too soon. And Nolan Wells' family is asking officials to keep investigating their son's death after releasing his state autopsy. The Mississippi Medical Examiner lists Wells' cause of death as undetermined, and the grand jury determined he likely drowned and found no evidence of a crime. But now the family is releasing messages from his phone and claims Wells had unexplained injuries. Aaron Katursky has the latest.
9: This morning, the family of Nolan Wells is releasing the Mississippi State Medical Examiner's autopsy report listing the cause of his death as undetermined. The 18-year-old football player's body was pulled from the water off the Mississippi Gulf Coast after Wells spent July 4th with friends on Horn Island.
10: A grand jury was presented with this autopsy and found his death consistent with drowning and concluded there was no evidence of a crime.
9: His family said Wells had unexplained injuries. The autopsy report included this rough sketch of two dark red-purple 2-inch bruises on the back of his head.
11: My son was a football player. Every play you get hit, you're going to have bruising. At this particular time, my son was not hitting, so he should not have any bruising.
9: Investigators hired by his family said they retrieved Snapchat messages from Wells' phone.
12: The messages on his phone in the snaps will show some of his own friends were concerned about people on Horn Island can be racist.
9: The local district attorney said there's no evidence Wells' death was racially motivated.
13: The family, the crump team, and anyone close to Nolan knew that his disappearance and death were not the result of racial hate.
14: There is no statute of limitations on homicide cases in Mississippi, so if evidence ever arises suggesting something other than accidental drowning, the grand jury said it would consider it. Aaron Katursky, ABC News, New York.
8: Aaron, thank you. And 2020 is back with a new season. The premiere episode's focusing on a cold case murder in Salem, Massachusetts. Police say a young college student from a tight-knit family was strangled and left at the side of the road. And investigators say they got frustrated with leads that went nowhere. Now new evidence is reinvigorating that investigation. 2020 co-anchor Deborah Roberts is here to tell us all about it. Hi, Deb. Congrats on this new season.
15: Thank you. Yeah, 49 years. Can you believe the show's been on the air?
8: Well, because it's so good. Yeah. So what are we going to find out in tonight's episode?
15: Well, you set it up very beautifully there because it is a real whodunit, a true whodunit story. It's a story of a family's love, grief, and fierce determination to find answers to what was a longstanding nightmare. As you mentioned, a 20-year-old college student, Claire Gravel, one of six kids from a close-knit Irish family near Salem, Massachusetts, had their days shattered one summer day after they learned that Claire had been murdered. Well, she was strangled and left by the roadside, and the killing would shock the local community. It would stump police and remain a mystery for years. I traveled to Salem to learn about this investigation, how it played out, and the heartbreaking case, too, for Claire's family, many of them still remembering the chilling moments when they heard that she never showed up at the National Braille Press where she worked.
8: Now, this case went cold, but you spoke to one of the investigators who kind of reignited it. What did they find that made them do that?
15: Well, we talked to her family, of course, and her brother just was so heartbroken, but those investigators, too. This particular case had a young woman detective who was on this case who was not much older than the victim herself, and she would not give up. She was dogged, and over the years, even when the case sort of just went cold, no leads, she continued to stay on this case, and eventually There was new technology, DNA technology, new evidence actually would grab her attention. And then another case of a woman who actually happened to be attacked, was attempted to be strangled in the same way, surfaced. A woman by the name of Rosemary Diskin, whom I sat down and talked with, that case would actually breathe new life into this case and lead police in a different direction that would actually reignite this case.
2: So I reached over to get the phone, and he grabbed it out of my hand, threw it on the ground, and pulled out, didn't know what it was, put a tie around my neck, and tried to strangle me. And I did say, "Why me? What's going on?" And he just said, "I don't know."
6: He's got this around your neck. Are you thinking you're about to die?
2: Oh, I thought I was going to die. I really thought I was going to die.
15: Of her case was huge. The guy who was brought to trial would have a big impact on this case. We'll tell you about it tonight, but you'll get to hear from those investigators. You'll hear more from Rosemary Diskin. It's the premiere of our 2020 season, and we'll tell you how they finally cracked this case, solving a mystery that haunted a community, that shattered a family, but the family refused to give up hope, and that's their big message. Never give up hope, and you'll hear that tonight on 2020.
8: It's so interesting when technology or other developments allow investigators to put a whole new angle on a case cold for years. So what else can we expect this season?
15: Well, we do have a lot of these types of stories that were about cases that were intractable, that police just could not solve. So you'll hear more about those kinds of stories, about how police were able to crack these cases, but also how families are involved. Remember Hugh Downs used to say, you know, stories that touch your lives. Mm. Well, that good old-fashioned storytelling is what we still continue to do on 2020, and we'll be doing more of it this season and looking forward to it.
8: And sometimes it's people watching these stories and seeing a little something, remembering a little something that can actually help solve these
15: cases.
8: Deborah, thank you.
15: Absolutely.
8: And you can see much more tonight on the season premiere of 2020, 9, 8 Central here on ABC and streaming the next day on Disney Plus and Hulu. Coming up, GMA Lifestyle contributor Lori Bergamato is here, and we are celebrating the Right Stuff's 4-year anniversary. 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
21: 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Especially when all we're allowed to talk about are our feelings.
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23: It is.
24: You know, he's not even doing the workbook you assigned us.
25: You lying!
26: 7 is a magic number.
27: Oh. It is?
26: Yeah, it's a magic number.
28: Janine, Jacob, Mr. J, Barbara, Melissa, Gregory.
29: Plus Ava.
30: Let's go.
26: That gives you 7.
28: It's a magic number. That's science.
29: Yeah.
28: 7 days in a week.
29: Okay.
31: But we only teach 5.
29: 7 mice in a cafeteria.
30: What?
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28: Added. Thank you, 7. It's a magic number.
33: ABC.
34: Yeah. I'm RJ Decker. I'm a private investigator from South Florida.
35: Some folks in the best.
34: Yeah, we solve crime a little differently down here.
36: He's missing his right hand.
34: Bingo. The hotter it gets,
37: hands up where I can see him,
34: the more trouble that comes my way.
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34: Well, it missed.
40: From the war with Iran to the cost of living and gas prices, and just 6 weeks until the midterms, now Sunday morning, 2 exclusives. Attorney General Todd Blanche and Senator Mark Kelly face all the tough questions on ABC's This Week. Can't live without music, so turn it up.
8: Welcome back to ABC News Live. It's time for The Right Stuff with our friend GMA Lifestyle contributor, Lori Bergamotto. So every Friday, Lori brings us some of her favorite products. And this week, we are celebrating The Right Stuff's four-year anniversary. So Lori's got some of her best sellers. Lori, let's get into it. You can scan that QR code bottom left corner of your screen to get any of these deals and more.
0: That's right.
8: And this is one of those products that I've been eyeing for a long time, but
0: really?
8: I've never pulled the trigger.
0: You
8: yeah.
0: don't have this?
8: I don't.
0: Oh, my
8: but
0: gosh,
8: I,
0: Diane, I feel like I failed you because I...
8: Kate just got in my ear and went, it's the best.
0: It's the best. That's Kate, one of our senior producers here. This really is the best. So this is the Bissell Little Green Clean Machine. Incredible. And it sells like hotcakes because it really works. So let me tell you what it does. It takes the stress out of the mess. I don't think we're going to demo it because we don't have anything to lift up. not on your clothes, but on upholstery,
8: yes,
0: on
8: carpets,
0: it will lift
8: the couch,
0: up
8: all that stuff.
0: Exactly.
8: Right?
0: Over 100 plus common stains. So I'm talking about everything from pet stains to I've lifted a wine stain off of my couch.
8: Wine.
0: Milk stains, because you don't think milk's going to stain.
8: And then it's gross,
0: guys. But this thing is incredible. It has a 48-ounce tank. It is so easy to use. It is totally plug and play. You plug it in, you turn it on. And I feel like you, of all people, will find it so oddly satisfying.
8: Fun.
0: You will absolutely love it. And every time you buy one, a donation gets made to the Bissell Pet Foundation, which is really incredible. But this has nearly 100,000 five-star
8: wow.
0: reviews.
8: Okay.
0: Because it really works. So definitely you're going to want to check that out. And you'll have the cleanest couch anywhere.
8: Okay, I'm very curious about this.
0: I know, Diane was trying to get some info
8: on it. What does it do?
0: Okay, so I'm going to tell you. So this is from the company Brooklinen, which we all know is a fantastic sleep-focused company. This is their Marlowe pillow. So you'll notice here, okay, I'm going to zip that up, right? It also has one on the other side. When you zip it up, it is a more supportive pillow. You're packing.
8: So it makes it more firm.
0: It's more firm.
8: Does it make it higher?
0: It does make it higher. It just makes it firmer.
8: Okay.
0: So like if, for example, if you're reading a book in bed and you don't want to sink, you need that support.
8: You can adjust
0: right?
8: it in real
0: you
8: time.
0: You can adjust it in real time.
8: I hadn't even thought of that.
0: And then when you open it up, so I didn't do it the full way, but when you open it up, you see how nice and fluffy it is?
8: Yeah.
0: So all of that fluff, look at that. Look at that fluff. Feel that.
8: You're
0: going to love it.
8: Oh, that's really nice.
0: Isn't that nice? Uh-uh. So then it's a little bit softer, a little bit blusher.
8: I don't want to get makeup on it, but it's really nice.
0: It's really nice. It's also antimicrobial. You could get makeup on. It's antimicrobial. It's hypoallergenic, and it's cool to the touch. I don't know about you. Oh, you do run hot. I feel your face imprint here is warm. You're making it more supportive.
8: Well, I want to feel the difference.
0: Well, I'll tell you, one of the things I get DM'd about most that we've had on The Right Stuff is this pillow, because everybody says to me, I wasn't sure, I didn't know I was a picky pillow person, but I got this, and it is the people's pillow.
8: Love that. So, the people's
0: it is
8: pillow.
0: The people's pillow.
8: All right.
0: Enjoy. Okay.
8: Stanley's.
0: We know
8: Stanley's,
0: it.
8: More Stanley's.
0: We love it.
8: These are very sophisticated.
0: These are very sophisticated. Look at these colors. So these are Stanley, obviously Stanley 1913, the brand. Mm. These are the Quencher. Now, here's the upgrade here. Do you remember a couple of years ago, it was the straw that was sticking out?
8: Yeah.
0: Okay. They upgraded it, you guys, so it is now a flip straw. So if you want to throw this Quencher, which is going to keep cold drinks cold for up to 2 days, although you probably want to drink it before that, but it will stay cold, guys. You can throw it in your purse, you could throw it in your gym bag, and it is completely leak-proof. How do I know this? Because I'm investigative here at The Right Stuff, and I've done it. I've also done it with other water bottles, and it's ruined my computer, my makeup, but this one I've thrown, tossed in my gym bag, tossed in my work bag, and it really, truly is completely
8: great. I like the handle, too.
0: The handle is great. I love that it fits in your car, the cup holder. Lots of different sizes. This is where I am on my water journey.
8: Yeah, okay.
0: Start small.
8: All right.
0: But if you are a gold medal hydration drinker, then here you go. But lots of fun colors. We love Stanley 1913.
8: Love that.
0: Great lifestyle brand. And thanks so much for being
8: thank
0: so supportive.
8: Thank you. Happy anniversary, Lori.
0: Thank you
8: at home for watching. To shop these products, more of The Right Stuff, just scan that QR code bottom left corner of your screen. We'll be right back.
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8: Hi, I'm Diane Macedo. Today on ABC News Live First, the East Coast is bracing for a powerful nor'easter. Entire neighborhoods are already underwater. Massive waves are slamming the coastline, and major airports are preparing for delays and cancellations. We have the latest track, plus the hurricane threatening catastrophic flooding and mudslides in Hawaii. The high-stakes summit at the White House. President Trump hosted Chinese President Xi for a lavish state dinner. What they discussed behind closed doors, what's on their agenda today, and what Iran's leader is saying about the war. Pope Leo's historic visit to France. The Pope's urging world leaders to reconsider AI development. What he's warning about the future of the technology. Plus, the Avengers are reassembling ahead of Doomsday.
36: Avengers!
8: What moviegoers can expect in theaters. And Taylor Swift's encore to her showgirl era. How fans are reacting to her new tracks. But first, forecasters say a powerful nor'easter could bring dangerous winds and power outages to the East Coast. The coastal storm's already flooding roads and threatening homes from North Carolina to New Jersey. And waves are higher than 15 feet in some places. Now parts of New England are bracing for up to a month's worth of rain in just a few days. Jaisha Patel from our ABC station in New York is in Seabright, New Jersey. Jaisha?
41: Good morning. Well, you can probably tell it's very windy by all the wind blowing my hair back here. Seabright's kind of a unique location here because not only are we dealing with the ocean, but also the Shrewsbury River. So we're kind of sandwiched in these two bodies of water. But here on the beach, you can see crews are already hard at work trying to clear the beach here because as the wind and the waves really pick up here, they're trying to minimize the damage. This morning, the wind has just been really picking up. We're also expecting really big surf here. If we pan over to our right, you can see some of the waves, kind of what we're seeing here very early this morning. The calm before the storm, for sure. Not a lot of flooding that we saw this morning during high tide, but of course, there are coastal flood warnings, advisories all along the shore and the coast here. And the biggest storm impact is expected tomorrow into Sunday. But of course, we are going to be dealing with that rain all weekend. Beach erosion is definitely a really big concern in places like Ocean City. We've already started to see some of the sand along the shoreway kind of washing away with all of these strong waves that we've been seeing. And here in Seabright specifically, we know that EMS is on standby, the fire department, police all fully staffed here. Emergency vehicles, in fact, are already on standby here at the shore. And the main concern here in Seabright is, again, the Shrewsbury River. And so we know resources are being sent over there to keep an eye on that. And officials here are just urging residents to be on high alert as we expect this rain to start later today. Important to note, though, that it's not just the rain and the flooding and the beach erosion that we're going to be dealing with. Power outages are likely this weekend. So officials are just urging people to be prepared to charge their devices ahead of time. And, of course, if you're flying out, just remember that delays are also likely at our area airports here. I'll toss it back to you guys.
8: Jaisha Patel, thank you. And the storm slowing down as it approaches the eastern seaboard. Now it's expected to hit the Jersey Shore on Sunday and stall over the state until Monday. Meteorologist Kent Jawecki is here with that forecast. So, Kent, the storm hasn't hit yet, but it's already dangerous.
42: Yeah, it is. It's certainly breezy, as we just saw from Jaisha there. And you can see on this model here where we're seeing where it currently is at. It's 300 miles to the east for the center of the storm, at least, to the east of the Outer Banks of North Carolina. But look at this. All the wind and the rain is out in front of it. So even even though the storm is technically going to hit New Jersey on Sunday, the impacts are going to be greatest on Saturday ahead of the storm. So let's track that here hour by hour. Even by 5 p.m. today, you can see the winds are already strong, 50 miles per hour from Montauk to Nantucket, 35 in New York City, 43 miles per hour in Atlantic City. Then that rain starts to move in overnight tonight. And tomorrow on Saturday, again, it's the biggest day for this nor'easter. It's going to be a rainy day here. Here's 10 a.m. There's plenty of rain here throughout the Long Island area, New York City, Atlantic City, 51 mile per hour wind gusts there, around 60 mile per hour wind gusts on eastern parts of the Long Island area. And you can see by 5 p.m. on Saturday, this model's showing a little bit less rain, but I think there's still a good chance it's actually pretty widespread across this area from Boston and Portland all the way down even towards Baltimore by that point. And it's still very windy too. So it's a rainy, windy day on your Saturday. And we have that onshore flow as well. So we're looking at coastal flooding too. Some areas could see 2 to 3 foot flood inundation, water inundation above normal levels during high tide, especially. And then by noon on Sunday, it's starting to break apart, but still some heavy rain there for Boston area and Cape Cod down towards Atlantic City. You can see that's where the storm is actually starting to actually go over land. That's going to weaken it even more. So lighter rain, less wind on Sunday, but it's still going to be felt across the area. On Monday, much less so, but still some breezy conditions and some light rain. On Tuesday, it's out of here. So here's that flood threat, as I mentioned, going from the Outer Banks all the way up to Maine, actually. And then we have these waves that are going to be moving in. 12-foot plus waves possible, especially along the Jersey Shore there, parts of New England, of course, and also Long Island there also. That's going to be tomorrow and even into a bit of Sunday as well. For that rain accumulation, it's not going to be widespread flash flooding, but we could have some isolated incidences of flash flooding, certainly with some pockets of 4 to 6 inches of rain possible, but a widespread 2 to 4 inches of rain is expected. That's going to be from New Jersey and Delaware all the way up through parts of southern Maine, too. Now let's talk about Hurricane Nolo. It is reaching close to Hawaii, but it's likely not going to make landfall. We don't expect landfall. There is a tropical storm warning, though, over the Big Island and a tropical storm watch over Maui. That's because we expect tropical storm conditions to reach the Big Island. Saturday's the big day here as well. That's with gusts 50 to 75 miles per hour. Rainfall, especially on the windward, the eastern side of the island, that's going to be about 10 to 18 inches or more of rainfall there, especially at those higher elevations. Flooding, mudslides, tornadoes are possible. And of course, power outages are going to be possible with this as well. Some roads could be washed away or at least flooded. And you can see it's still a Category 1, but could become eventually a Category 4 over the weekend. But it's going to stay away from the island. So by Sunday, this impact is going to start to go down. And as we head into next week, it's going to stay away from the island there too. So certainly still some rough waves are going to be expected throughout the rest of next week along Hawaii. But for that rain, it's mostly coming in on Saturday, as I mentioned. And again, some areas could see that 10 to 18 inches on the Big Island. But for Maui, about 6 to 10 inches at elevation there. Diane.
8: Kent and Joecki, thank you.
42: You got it.
8: And the storm's expected to wreak havoc on air travel across the East Coast. New York City's under travel advisory, and major airlines are already offering waivers. Matt Rivers is at Newark Airport with more on that. Matt?
1: Hey there. So another weekend, another round of travel chaos, especially if you're going to be flying anywhere in the Northeast or the Mid-Atlantic. As we look at this nor'easter that's really going to settle off the coast of New York City, really all the way through Monday. And as you might expect, it's going to wreak havoc on air travel. To that end, we know American, JetBlue, and United so far have issued travel waivers, basically saying anyone who's traveling really through any of the major airports in the Mid-Atlantic and New England. I'm talking about Philadelphia, all the New York City area airports, Providence, Portland, Maine, Boston. If you're traveling through any one of those airlines are issuing travel waivers, meaning you can change your flight for free as long as you travel within a few days of this storm ending. That is something that you should be looking into if you do have travel plans this weekend, and I would suggest going to the individual airline's website just to make sure that there's no restrictions there if you do want to change your plans. But it's not just what's happening here on the East Coast. It's kind of a double whammy for air travel on the complete opposite side of the country at this point in Hawaii, where we know that there's another hurricane after what has been a very active tropical summer there. Another hurricane impacting the Hawaiian Islands there, making for more travel chaos. Now, you're looking at all of the major airlines going in and out of Hawaii that are issuing travel waivers as well as a result of that storm. So whether you're talking about Hawaii, whether you're talking about the East Coast, if you have to fly this weekend, really pay attention to what those airlines are telling you, because things could get pretty gnarly there in a hurry. Matt Rivers, ABC News at Newark Airport.
8: Matt, thank you. And we will have continuing coverage of this powerful nor'easter all weekend. Our meteorologists are tracking the storm and bringing you the latest right here on ABC News Live. President Trump is meeting with China's President Xi again today after yesterday's summit and state dinner. In a post on social media, Trump's touting yesterday's meeting as very productive, but they haven't announced any deals yet. White House correspondent Karen Travers has more on that meeting, and we're looking at live pictures right now of President Trump. Karen, some Republicans are calling on the president to take a tougher stance on China. So what are you watching for from these discussions today?
2: Yeah, I mean, there was a lot of pressure on the president, and there is no indication that he actually took that pressure from his own party and turned it into a message on the Chinese president. A reporter just a few moments ago outside at the arrival asked the president whether he told China to stop doing business deals with Iran on its oil as the top purchaser of Iranian oil. The president did not comment. They're having tea right now in the Red Room here at the White House, and this is mostly been pleasantries at this point, which really sums up the visit so far, that it's really more focused on the pageantry and short on substance. There haven't been major announcements of deliverables, the president talking about the strong relationship that they have built on mutual respect. But behind closed doors yesterday, they met for about 90 minutes. The agenda was supposed to be Taiwan, trade and tariff issues, artificial intelligence, and of course the war with Iran, but no major announcements from either side about significant in progress, Diane.
8: Looking at a live picture of them having tea in the Red Room right now. Karen, what's on the agenda for the rest of the state visit?
2: After this tea, they're going to travel to the National Archives, which is just a couple blocks away from here at the White House. The president says he is going to show the Chinese president what he called some of the nation's greatest treasures. There at the National Archives, of course, is the Declaration of Independence and the Constitution. So that's what they'll be taking a look at. That's their last event here, wrapping up this three-day state visit.
8: Karen Travers, thank you. And Pope Leo's on a historic four-day visit to France. The Pope is urging world leaders to reconsider artificial intelligence development. Now he's warning AI could create a future where a paradise of machines takes control of the planet. Foreign correspondent Tom Sufi Burridge is in Paris along the official papal route. And Pop, Tom, I hear Pope Leo just passed by. What's it like there right now?
3: Yeah, just moments ago, Diane, he came past in the Pope Mobile, a huge roar from the crowd. People were singing, people were dancing. The crowd had been building through the morning. This avenue behind the camera, packed full, people waving flags. I've never seen a Pope in real life before, and it really was a moment. People, an air of celebration and joy as he headed into Notre Dame Cathedral. You can see the two main towers behind me where he is now. He's been touring the inside of that cathedral, newly refurbished, of course, after that terrible fire a few years ago. And actually earlier today, Diane, he paid tribute to the firefighters who saved the cathedral during that terrible moment, but also the craftsmen and women who helped restore the cathedral. They've done an absolutely incredible job. The light inside there, the finishing touches, everything about it is absolutely magnificent. It really was a moment when he came past. He went past at quite some speed, I have to say, in the Pope Mobile down the road, but a real moment for this huge crowd, really. A lot of people turning out on the streets of Paris this morning at the beginning of an action-packed, historic four-day papal visit across France. He'll head down to the south to a holy shrine and up to the northeast on the last 2 days of this trip.
8: What's his messaging during this trip?
3: Well, we've heard him talk about artificial intelligence, Diane. We know that that is something that Pope Leo cares dearly about the development of that technology. And again, he spoke about how AI models should serve humankind and not, pose a risk, particularly to young people, as that technology moves forward. He also spoke out in his speech just now at the headquarters of the UN agency UNESCO about peace, about world peace, alluding to the fact that this is a moment where there is a lot of conflict around the world. He spoke about the dangers of disinformation and saying, like, when, there is no truth in people's words, that can be a point of conflict. And earlier this morning, actually, at the Elysee Palace, when he just arrived, speaking to dignitaries there, 500 people, including the French President Emmanuel Macron, he got a real smile and look of admiration from Macron when he first started speaking in French, because he delivered the whole of that speech in French. It was pretty flawless French with an accent, of course. But, you know, he delivered that speech again. AI, youth. Youth is going to be a big theme, actually, Diane, because tonight he's going to be going to France's national stadium, Stade de France, after Vespers here at Notre Dame Cathedral. And at Stade de France, there'll be an open prayer vigil. 80,000 young people will attend that event. You know, every ticket was taken effectively. It's not a paying event. But, you know, youth is going to be right at the heart of many of the things that Pope Leo will be doing on this trip.
8: Tom Sufi Burridge, thank you. Coming up, Taylor Swift's encore, how the pop star is extending her showgirl era with some new tracks.
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8: 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First, fans are reacting to new songs by Taylor Swift. She released Encore overnight, adding four new tracks to her The Life of a Showgirl album. And now fans are looking for Easter eggs. Sophie Flay has that story.
35: But if you're sick of him, I got you. I was patient zero.
13: Overnight, Taylor Swift proving the showgirl era doesn't go out of style, dropping four new songs as part of The Life of a Showgirl, The Encore. Her fans are locking in.
36: Guys, I'm loving this.
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36: Oh.
13: Cleveland.
36: Where'd he take you?
13: Pink Clouding and Babylon.
43: My first favorite choice being Babylon. Wow. Okay, blew me away.
13: On Thursday, Swift released a 13-second clip of the Patient Zero music video, starring Colin Farrell and Dakota Johnson. 13 is famously Taylor Swift's favorite number. The buzz building since Swift's opening sketch at the Emmys.
43: I think what we're going to be looking for is hiding in plain sight.
13: Alongside Law & Order SVU's Mariska Hargitay, dropping this line that many believed was an Easter egg.
43: Saccharide, Aries, from the vineyard, north or south.
13: Was that north or south referring to Dakota Johnson? The song Cleveland is likely a nod to her husband, where Travis Kelce grew up.

0: Over the summer, TNT getting married at Madison Square Garden. Now Taylor singing, "Now I'm Wearing White." But this encore album, not expected. When Life of a Showgirl was released, Taylor sang this on Travis's podcast.
1: This is 12. There's not a 13th. There's not a 4th. There's not other ones coming. This is the record I've been wanting to make for a very long time.
0: Music industry experts saying the unexpected is part of what keeps Taylor's fans hooked.
2: I don't think, a week ago we expected to have 4 new Taylor Swift songs right now. That's the fun thing about being a Taylor Swift fan is she keeps people on their toes. The night melody is all you want. You never knew that it was
3: about alone. Till it was gone. Sophie Flay, thank you. And our chief Taylor Swift correspondent, Will Gans, is here with his hot take. Will, thoughts?
4: Thank you. I

0: and the friends and relationships around her that sort of are top of mind for her. This song, Patient Zero, is about having dated someone that you know the ins and outs of the toxicity of that relationship and being in a place where you can help the next victim of that relationship. This is the music video that we're getting to Sunday night that stars Dakota Johnson, of course, and Colin Farrell. And then Cleveland, yes, a love song. To me, it almost sounds like a Christmas song. It's just like buoyant and happy, and that is about Travis and his hometown. Pink Clouding is about a relationship that the narrator still wakes up in the middle of the night thinking about, like, did I leave scars on a perfectly good person? So I love that song. And then Babylon is about somebody who misses the life that they gave up for fame and for fortune. So I think some of the lyrics are a little bit richer, deeper, darker than the first half of Life of a Showgirl, but, you know, it's only Friday morning and the songs have only been out for a few hours. So who knows what I'll be saying this time tomorrow. But yeah, there's a lot there.
1: All right. Yeah. Sometimes you need to take new music in and sit on it for a little bit. I know Kate, our producer, is already a fan of at least one of those tracks.
0: She has a great take that says that she thinks that Patient Zero is sort of the bridge between Tortured Poets Department and The Life of a Showgirl, which were the previous album and then this latest album. And I think that that's a solid take.
1: There you go, Kate. I don't know if you knew that you were going to play such a big role in this segment, but here we go. She's laughing, saying, I didn't know that. You're welcome. Well, thank you.
0: Thank you.
1: Coming up, the Avengers are reassembling ahead of Doomsday. Will is sticking around for more on that in your Weekend Watch.
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1: It's time for Weekend Watch, where we talk about new movies and shows to look out for. Will Gans is here with what's on his radar. So, Will, Avengers Endgame Encore. It's a weekend of encores. Avengers Endgame Encore is in theaters today. What's new about this version?
0: So there are 4 new scenes added to the movie that came out in 2019. And these are scenes that were filmed during the production of Avengers Doomsday. So they're sort of bridging the gap between Avengers Endgame and Avengers Doomsday. A little bit of Captain America lore in there. A little bit of Spider-Man lore in there.

0: And it's back in theaters this weekend. And it's really all to set us up for Avengers Doomsday, which comes out in December.
1: And season 13 of American Horror Story is premiering. What do we need to know about that?
0: Okay, this is like the Avengers assembling, but of the Ryan Murphy cinematic universe here. So this is season 13 of the show that's been running for the last 15 years. And so many of the biggest stars of seasons past are coming back for this, the 13th season. You've got Jessica Lange, Sarah Paulson, Kathy Bates, Angela Bassett. The first three episodes dropped last night on FX and Hulu. And there are already fan favorite characters that make their appearance in those first three episodes. It is not for the whole family. It's creepy and it's often very, very gross, but tis the season. It's spooky season.
1: It's spooky season. And the new movie about Chris Hansen from How to Catch a Predator is out today. What can people expect from primetime?
0: Also a little gross and a little freaky. This is on the big screen in theaters this weekend. Robert Pattinson is playing Chris Hansen, who, you know, is bringing this show, this now infamous show that ran on NBC for several years to catch a predator to life. And it gives you a glimpse of what was going on professionally and personally for Chris Hansen at the time. And the first scene is one of those, you know, iconic, the camera crew shows up and catches these terrible people in the act. So it is gritty and freaky right from the jump. But Robert Pattinson is making some big swings in this movie, and he is gripping. It also stars Merritt Weaver. So if you're looking for something to check out in theaters this weekend, other than Avengers Endgame Encore, this is a great option.
1: All right. Well, again, thank you.
0: Thank you.
1: And thank you for watching. I'm Diane Macedo. The news never stops, and neither do we. Kira Phillips has a lot more news right after the break. Stay with us.
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3: 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In the flood zone, the painstaking search for the missing continues.
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18: The powerful storm that could be a weekend washout. Good afternoon, everyone. I'm Kira Phillips from our nation's capital. It's Friday, September 25th. Right now on ABC News Live, the nor'easter taking aim at the East Coast. Millions of you bracing for heavy rain, coastal flooding, and waves topping 19 feet. The latest track and timing this hour. Dinner and diplomacy at the White House. President Trump hosts Chinese leader Xi Jinping for a lavish state dinner. What they discussed and who else was at the table. Is everything above board under New York City? More people spotted popping out of manholes, two of them arrested after going into sewers near Benjamin Netanyahu's hotel. The latest on the growing mystery. And we're working 9 to 5 today from Dollywood. How the world is honoring the queen of country music. Pour yourself a cup of ambition. It's Dolly Parton Day. ABC News Live starts right now. The East Coast in the grip of a major nor'easter, putting millions of you at threat for dangerous weather this weekend. Live images now of Bonner Bridge Pier in North Carolina, courtesy of EarthCam. It's the bridge connecting Hatteras Island to the Outer Banks. You can actually see white waves cresting the water and dark clouds in the sky as that storm passes the Tar Heel State. We're seeing the biggest impact so far in the Outer Banks, waves up to 19 feet washing over the area. And now it's slowing down and set to reach the Jersey Shore. 60-mile-an-hour wind gusts, torrential rain, and coastal flooding are the biggest concerns. Reporter Jaisha Patel from our ABC station WABC is tracking the storm from Seabright, New Jersey.
4: Hello. Well, this morning we're in Seabright, New Jersey, and this area is really unique because not only is it near the ocean, but we're also near the Shrewsbury River. So this area is kind of sandwiched in between two bodies of water. So they not only have to deal with the high tide or flooding and waves, they also have to deal with issues from the river when that water backs up into the downtown area. Behind me, crews have been hard at work trying to move anything off the beach so they can minimize any damage. And then if we pan over to the right here, you can kind of get a look at the waves that we're seeing. The wind has really picked up here at the beach. We're expecting big surf here in Seabright. Not a lot of flooding that we saw this morning during high tide, but there are coastal flood warnings and advisories all along the shore, and the biggest storm impact is expected tomorrow into Sunday. But of course, we are going to be dealing with a lot of rain this weekend, and beach erosion is also a big concern. We're already starting to see the sand wash away as those waves continue to crash against the shore here in New Jersey. And here specifically in Seabright, we know that EMS, police, also the fire department, fully staffed here. Emergency vehicles are already on standby here. And officials are just warning residents here to be on high alert because, again, they're not only dealing with the effects of the ocean here, but also flooding from the river because we're sandwiched in between these two bodies of water. Important to note, though, that power outages are likely this weekend. So officials are urging people to keep their devices charged, to be prepared to move any outdoor porch decorations or furniture inside because of the wind that's already been picking up here this morning. And as far as flights, delays are likely because of the inclement weather that we are expecting. I'll send it back to you guys.
18: All right, Jaisha, thank you so much. Well, for more, let's bring in our senior meteorologist, Melissa Griffin, with the track and timing of this storm. Okay, where are we going to see the most intense weather, you think?
7: Well, Kira, it's going to be all over the Northeast. And the biggest problem is how slow this nor'easter is going to be moving. It's an entire weekend event. So let's time it out closely because we want to see these wind gusts over the next 24 hours. They're going to be picking up. This is what we're seeing tonight. So this is the nor'easter still offshore by this evening, but we're going to see these rounds of heavy rain in the band start to move onshore into southeastern New England. So we're already seeing the wind pick up tonight into tomorrow. Look at some of these gusts, 50 to 60 mile per hour gusts. We have high wind warnings for the Cape here, right up through Boston for those 60 mile per hour gusts. Look at Atlantic City lashing the coast. We could see that heavy rain with 50 mile per hour winds. And again, those coastal impacts going to be one of the biggest threats with this system. Look at by Sunday. We're still talking about this is 2 days from now, 48 hours away. And this is when the nor'easter actually pushes onshore the Jersey Shore. So we're still going to be seeing those winds and rain impacts. And that could potentially last Sunday night into Monday. The storm does weaken by Monday, but it's still going to be sticking around, unfortunately, bringing that wind and rain. Here's the coastal flood alerts. Those stretch from the Outer Banks of North Carolina right up to Maine and Massachusetts, and it's the waves. We're having this coastal erosion because we're seeing 6 to 12 foot waves battering the shoreline from Ocean City, Maryland, Atlantic City, right up to Cape Cod, Nantucket, 12-plus-foot waves, and that continues into Sunday. So this is several more days of these significant coastal impacts. Rain as well, not going to be the biggest issue with the flooding because it's so much rain, but over a bigger period of time, we still could see upwards of half a foot of rain, Kira, down the Jersey Shore.
18: Okay, we'll be talking a lot today, Melissa. Thank you. Well, a bald eagle, plenty of billionaires, and Trump buttering up Beijing. Chinese President Xi Jinping wrapping up his lavish state dinner with our president. Trump posting on social media that his meetings with Xi were very productive, but other than extending a trade truce, there's been no specifics on any deals. White House correspondent Karen Travers joining me now. All right, the war with Iran, the economy, AI, they were all on the agenda. What happened?
8: Yeah, we're, hearing very limited details in terms of what was discussed behind closed doors. Kira, yesterday the two presidents met here at the White House for about 90 minutes. That's where they had the conversations about policy. The president was asked if he had pushed China to stop their deals with Iran when it comes to oil and other economic contact. He didn't answer that earlier. He was asked about whether they talked about the war with Iran just now when they were at the National Archives together. And the president said, we did, and it's going to go great. Now, the U.S. ambassador to China, David Perdue, said that the president did put some pressure on China on the issue of Iran. This has been a big issue for even some Republicans who say they want to see more from this administration during the state visit. But Kira, based on the public comments so far from the president, it's not clear there was any significant breakthrough on that, that the pressure that lawmakers were wanting to see was actually applied. Remember, China, of course, is the top trade partner for Iran and the largest purchaser of Iranian oil.
18: Karen, we're actually looking at live pictures right now of Xi and the president, also the first lady, the Chinese president's wife there and translator. They're on the red carpet of one of the most amazing museums, from the Constitution to the Bill of Rights. Little ironic twist there for a country that censors those types of things. I'm curious why they decided that this was a place to visit.
8: Kira, the president said yesterday he was taking Xi to the National Archives to show him what the president called some of the nation's greatest treasures, that they would be able to see a copy of the Constitution there, the Declaration of Independence, and he wanted him to see those documents of the United States. So they had a couple moments inside there. They seem now to be exchanging their pleasantries. This is actually going to wrap up the visit, which started on Wednesday night when the president went out to Joint Base Andrews to welcome the plane as Xi arrived here in the Washington area. And then, of course, we had all the events here yesterday, the state dinner last night, tea already this morning here at the White House. But this is it. And, you know, when you look at the totality of this visit, really much more emphasis on the pageantry than the policy, more on all of the other events, the president showing off the helipad, showing off Marine One, even showing him the ballroom construction site, short on substance and certainly seems to be short on tangible deliverables. But Kira, the White House also wasn't promising that going into this visit. It was really meant to be a response to the invitation that the president took him up on back in May when he visited Xi in China. They also have two more chances to meet before the end of this year. The president could sit down side by one-on-one with him at a summit in China in November. And then, of course, the G20 summit is here in the United States in December.
18: Karen Travers at the White House for us. Karen, thank you. And for a growing number of Americans, filling up the tank is now breaking the bank. The national average for a gallon of regular, almost $4.50. That's up 5 cents from last week, according to Gas Buddy. After months of the war with Iran, many Americans say they're struggling with the record rise in gas prices. And ABC News Washington Post Ipsos poll released last week also found that half of Americans now expect gas prices to increase even more in the next year. Patrick Tahan, head of petroleum analysis at Gas Buddy, joins us now. So the average for a gallon of regular up more than $1.50 since this war started. What's your outlook, Patrick, for the next few weeks?
10: Well, certainly here in the short term, it's difficult to see beyond the next few days at this point. But oil prices have come off their highs in the last 2 days or so on hopes that the U.S. and Iran may be able to find some sort of agreement. Iran asking the U.S. to return to that June failed memorandum of understanding. And that's pushing oil down in hopes that it may inspire some improvement in relations, at least for now. Gas prices haven't reacted yet much, but Americans may start to see a little bit of relief in the days ahead. And diesel prices may roll back slightly as well as this hope of a new deal emerges. But to your point, Americans still collectively spending $500 million more on gasoline today than they did last year. So even if we do see some relief, Americans are still paying far more as a result of all of these geopolitical tensions that are ongoing.
18: So according to a U.S. official, about 60 commercial ships traveled through the Strait of Hormuz on Wednesday, carrying the highest daily volume, apparently, of crude oil since July. Will Americans feel the effect of this traffic increase at the pump, you think?
10: Well, I think certainly that is good news. I don't know how much of that they're going to feel, because this has kind of evolved away from an oil price problem and it's now more focused on refining. That is why certainly Ukraine's attacks on Russian refineries has really impacted diesel. And this potential diesel export ban, though I don't think it's going to happen, certainly is making the market nervous that there could be less output if that were to come to pass. So there's a lot to be concerned about moving forward, but certainly we're seeing a little bit of bright news here in the last 24 hours. I don't want to get too ahead of things, but things may look a little bit better for Americans in the days ahead. Whether or not that sticks, though, is still going to be subject to any potential deal talks between the U.S. and Iran.
19: Well, some folks in the administration are reportedly considering a ban on diesel exports. You say that's a really bad idea, right?
10: Well, certainly. I would be worried it sends the wrong message. Refiners that have an excess of diesel today, the U.S. is an exporter of diesel. About 60 million gallons of diesel leave the United States every day. That number could certainly drop if the Congress were or the president were to ban exports. That could cause refineries to slow down how much they're producing, which could negatively impact the price of gasoline and jet fuel. So I think cooler heads will prevail on this. We haven't seen anything moving forward, but indeed, I certainly would be worried that any export ban could backfire on gasoline and jet fuel prices.
19: All right. We'll keep tracking it with you, Patrick. Thank you. Straight ahead, spilling the tea on Harry and Meghan. We've got a deep dive into their return back to across the pond. Plus, from the King's Court to the Queen of Country, why the world is celebrating Dolly Parton today.
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19: Well, Harry and Meghan back across the pond, but the reception has been anything but royal. After ditching their American dream, the couple seemed ready to reconcile with Harry's family, but it hasn't gone quite as planned. Nightline's Juju Chang got the tea from royal experts on the royal family's future.
42: Big news from across the pond.
43: Prince Harry and Meghan are moving back to the UK after more than 6 years away.
44: There's so many people scratching their heads, wondering why and why now.
45: So you want to hear about what's happening with Meghan and Harry coming back to Blighty?
46: Everyone wants the tea on Harry and Meghan. And let me tell you, it is piping hot.
45: Harry and Meghan's return to the UK is massive news. And so I think my first instinct was just get out the popcorn. It's going to be non-stop drama. Who needs Netflix?
47: It feels like a complete U-turn on everything that they have said over the last 6 years.
48: I can't see a world in which
0: I would be bringing my wife and children back to the UK at this point.
47: Did they have to go home to daddy? Are they in need of cash?
1: There were certainly breadcrumbs and clues indicating that Harry and Meghan were going back to the UK.
47: Their return has quickly highlighted the level of tension that still exists between the Sussexes and the rest of the royal family.
45: Are they going to be working royals or not?
2: They're back, but what does that mean?
3: People expect the royal family to be perfect. Well, I can absolutely be certain of one thing. No family can be perfect.
46: There probably will be rival courts, if you will.
4: Harry and Meghan and William and Catherine. And in between, you've got Charles, sick, living with cancer, trying to mediate the whole match.
46: Let's spill some tea.
5: Meghan, Duchess of Sussex, is packing up her gingers and she's moving back to the UK.
19: I'm sure Camilla's not psyched. I don't know if William's psyched.
6: This is not a reunion that is going to be pretty.
7: They are moving back to the UK and they're going to be enrolling their kids in school.
2: Harry and Meghan are the most watched couple in the world, and not just watched, talked about.
8: She is flawless. Her style is perfect. I want everything she wears.
9: Before they had even made it back to England, Saturday Night Live UK was already mocking their upcoming arrival.
10: What do you two want?
11: We're moving back to the UK and we need your help.
10: Don't tell me you've spent all your Netflix money already.
8: There's an unpredictability about them that keeps us locked in. We're surprised by the choices that they make. We don't understand why they're making some of those choices.
47: Where the family is living has not been made public because of privacy and security reasons. But there's been a lot of reporting that they are around the Cotswolds area.
12: I mean, look at this. It is absolutely beautiful. You can really see why Harry and Meghan would have wanted to live somewhere like this. It really offers that picture-perfect family life.
2: Meghan posted this reel on Instagram and we really got to get an insight into not just their lives there, but the lives with the kids, going out fishing, walking in the countryside, bare feet in front of the fire.
13: Harry's
14: hitting the ground running, reconnecting with a lot of the people he works with over here through his Invictus Foundation, stepping out for the Invictus Gala.
9: Harry gave his first public remarks to Hello Magazine, describing sort of the family's busy first few weeks here in the UK.
0: The last 2 weeks has been it's been eventful, but you know, we're getting stuck into the work. Kids are in school. We were happy. And as I said, it's great to be back on British soil.
14: You saw Harry at the Well Child Awards, which has always been one of the most poignant events for him.
0: It is an honour to be here again this evening to present this award to our youngest winner.
14: We do know from speaking to those close to him that he definitely missed his home country. I think they're very aware of what they're up against when it comes to public opinion.
19: This is, to a lot of us, an admission of failure to return to the same country that you were so critical of, that you accused of bullying you, that you accused of racism, when there's been absolutely no change and no peace treaty. I mean, it appears that the Sussexes are still at war with the Windsors.
46: They told their side of the story to Oprah Winfrey.
10: What?
46: And in a Netflix documentary.
0: I didn't want history to repeat itself.
46: And wrote about it in Spare.
0: It got so heated that Pa raised his hands. Enough! He stood between us, looking up at our flushed faces. Please, boys, don't make my final years a misery. And it was quite clear from people close to the royal family that they were utterly shocked at the extent of the betrayal. Those bridges haven't been rebuilt since. William and Harry really haven't spoken.
47: I think the king seems to be trying to compartmentalise this situation at the moment. We're hearing that he is very much looking forward to spending time with Harry and Meghan and Archie and Lilibet on a personal level. But then at the same time, we're seeing this letter that's been put out on his behalf.
9: Letter sent out on his behalf today, making it clear that they remain non-working royals and private citizens.
2: Oof, the letter.
19: King Charles is simply saying the Sussexes do not represent the crown. Treat them as such, which humbled them in a way.
14: For a lot of those close to the couple, it felt like more of a personal message, putting them in their place, reminding them of their status. And it's clear that this is something that both William and Charles agree on.
19: It does feel like they want the authority of the royal family. They want the perks
8: of the royal family, but they don't want the responsibility that comes with being a member of the royal family.
46: What the press are eagerly awaiting, whether they want to admit that or not, they want to get those first pictures of Harry and Meghan at an event in the UK. Even if, you know, we have Kate and William taking Prince George to Eton and we have those lovely pictures of him at Eton looking just like his dad, you know, 30 years ago. And even if we have the King and Queen who are out on manoeuvres doing charitable work, we want pictures of Meghan.
14: We're hearing from those close to Meghan that she's not going to be shut in this move. She's not going to be a hermit in her home. And she's also very keen to get back into acting.
4: A lot of people think that the fact that Harry's come back is because his father's health is deteriorating further. We know he's living with cancer.
14: We have heard that Harry has spoken with his father since he's been back over the phone within those first few days.
2: Harry's made it no secret that his wish for things moving forward, not just with his father, but with his brother as well, is to reconcile.
14: It was only just a year ago that Harry sat down for an interview with the BBC.
15: I would love reconciliation with my family. There's no point in continuing to fight anymore.
14: Palace insiders have told people that William and Kate, behind the scenes, have decided to take a very old school royal approach to this, which is keep calm, carry on, do the job.
9: William and Kate continue to be the most popular royals. You know, we see people just clamoring to catch a glimpse of them, especially when they're out with their three little kids, George, Charlotte, and Louis.
16: Next year is the 30th anniversary of Diana's death. There's so many outstanding questions. They're going to come together in some form or fashion. They kind of have to mark this moment, this tragic anniversary of their mother's passing.
2: I can't see it making any difference, but one can always hope. Regardless of whether you care about Harry and Meghan or the royal family, the reality is that the world can't stop watching.
8: It's a real mystery as to what the future holds now that Harry and Meghan are back in the UK.
19: And be sure to check out Impact by Nightline's Harry and Meghan, The Return of the Prince, now streaming on Hulu and Disney Plus. New episodes dropping every Thursday. Straight ahead, will Patient Zero hit number one? Swifties react to Taylor's Encore Era when we come back. Let it go, but if you're sick
17: of him, I got you. I was patient. What's the most honored and awarded streaming news program?
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5: 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Okay, blew me away.
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2: Alongside Law & Order SVU's Mariska Hargitay, dropping this line that many believed was an Easter egg.
6: Saccharide, Aries, from the vineyard, north or south.
2: Was that north or south referring to Dakota Johnson? The song Cleveland is likely a nod to her husband, where Travis Kelce grew up.

0: Over the summer, TNT getting married at Madison Square Garden. Now Taylor singing, "Now I'm Wearing White." But this encore album, not expected. When Life of a Showgirl was released, Taylor sang this on Travis's podcast.
1: This is 12. There's not a 13th. There's not a 4th. There's not other ones coming. This is the record I've been wanting to make for a very long time.
0: Music industry experts saying the unexpected is part of what keeps Taylor's fans hooked.
2: I don't think, a week ago we expected to have 4 new Taylor Swift songs right now. That's the fun thing about being a Taylor Swift fan is she keeps people on their toes.

0: And our thanks to Sophie Flay. Well, these four new songs have already brought in more than 1 million streams on YouTube alone. Straight ahead, from Turtle Time to Hard Time, the men facing charges for sneaking into the New York City sewers. Plus, Starbucks out of bucks? Why it's closing all hundreds of stores. Also ahead, what a way to make a living, celebrating the Queen of Country on 9 to 5.
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18: Glad you're streaming with us on this Friday. Some other top stories we're tracking this hour. A man who was severely injured during the attempted assassination of President Trump in Butler, Pennsylvania, has died. Jim Copenhaver was one of two bystanders hospitalized with major injuries after that shooting. Another attendee, firefighter Corey Comparatore, was killed in the gunfire. It's unknown if Copenhaver's death is related to the injuries that he suffered, but his family says he passed away surrounded by loved ones. No bucks for Starbucks. The coffee chain says it's closing 250 stores across North America this week. The chief operating officer says those stores either aren't performing well financially or they aren't providing the kind of experience Starbucks wants for customers and employees. This is the second major round of closures since CEO Brian Nicole took over the company in 2024. And with their win over the Royals last night, the Chicago White Sox clinching a playoff spot for the first time in 5 years. And no one was more excited about it than slugger Munetaka Murakami.
19: Munet, your first clubhouse celebration, rated on a scale of 1 to 10. How's it going so far?
20: 100.
21: Oh!
20: No, 10. 100. Yeah.
19: How many champagne bottles have you opened so far?
20: 100.
19: Just what does it mean just to be able to celebrate it with this team?
20: I am a Japanese!
18: Murakami, playing his first year in the MLB, clearly excited, played a critical role in the team's turnaround from last night, finishing 2025, slugging 33 home runs and 74 RBIs. All right, breaking bread and talking tech. President Trump, just Trump, wrapping up a three-day state visit with Chinese President Xi Jinping here in D.C. That's after a stylish state dinner for Xi at the White House last night that included some other pretty powerful guests. We're talking about leaders of some of the top American tech companies, including OpenAI CEO Sam Altman, who just a day earlier warned world leaders about the need for AI safeguards. China has been suspicious of U.S. calls to slow the pace of AI development, and Trump has said that concerns about AI are a hoax, that the U.S. can't risk falling behind China. My next guest is an expert in U.S.-China technology relations, and he recently wrote that Americans' dizzying AI strategy plays right into China's hands. Sam Bresnik is a fellow at the Georgetown Center for Security and Emerging Technology. Sam, great to have you. Tell us what you mean about America's AI strategy.
22: Thanks, Kira. Great to be here. So the way I see it, there are at least two big contradictions right now in the U.S. approach to AI with China. The first is President Trump has made it clear he wants to, quote unquote, win the AI race against China. He thinks that the country that, you know, gets to super intelligence, as he calls it, will have an enduring advantage. But at the same time, he is trying to sell China more and more advanced computer chips, mostly from NVIDIA. The H200 is the one I mean right now, that would allow China to narrow the gap. He also has neglected to close what is called the cloud loophole, where Chinese companies can actually access high-end computing services via the cloud in third countries like Malaysia, Singapore, and Thailand. And so this allows China to train AI models that are better. So on the one hand, you have Trump wanting to win this race, and on the other, you see him allowing China to stay closer. The other one has to do with the dialogue mechanisms that were announced by Scott Bessent over the weekend. On the one hand, you have Scott Bessent saying, you know, there is a desire from the U.S. government to discuss AI risks with China. But then you have President Trump saying, actually, he doesn't care so much about AI safety and he wants to accelerate again toward artificial superintelligence. So as I see it right now, these contradictions are going to make it very difficult for the U.S. to separate from China and also complicate talks with China on AI safety.
18: So, Sam, if the U.S. puts up AI guardrails and China doesn't, aren't we just playing right into their hands?
22: That's an interesting question. I think China is more likely to be interested in AI safety talks with the United States if the U.S. puts up some of its own guardrails or regulations. I believe trying to get China to engage in discussions about AI safety when the U.S. is letting it rip right now, accelerating AI development, is a fool's errand. It's just not really going to happen. The other thing I would say is that China is increasingly concerned about AI safety issues. Really, over the last year, we've seen a lot of discussion crop up in China. It's not quite as mature as the discussions in Silicon Valley or increasingly in Washington, but Xi Jinping has said multiple times, including yesterday, that, you know, China doesn't want to see AI get out of control, that humans must be in control of AI. And so I think there will be more of an impetus in the Chinese system to deal with AI safety issues, especially because they're worried about cybersecurity and potentially losing control of the technology, which could threaten their grip on China.
18: Well, what do you make about the urgency of AI warnings? I mean, we've heard a number of times over the last few weeks, people say, are they real or overblown?
22: Well, I think this is pretty much an open question right now. I think the emerging capabilities we've seen or that have been reported over the last couple months here are definitely worrying. I again, though, think that there is a collective action problem when it comes to dealing with China here. And I am of the belief that creating some kind of regulatory apparatus will help the U.S. deal with China a little bit and get them to the table, try to convince them that, you know, despite the increasing warnings, that there might be a way forward here for the two sides to discuss these issues.
18: Sam Bresnik, love your insight. Thank you.
22: Thanks very much, Kira.
18: So a subterranean mystery is playing out below the streets of New York City. Two 25-year-old men from Queens now facing trespassing and conspiracy charges after they were spotted on surveillance video slipping into the sewer on city's Upper East Side. Near the hotel also was Israeli Prime Minister Benjamin Netanyahu. He was staying there ahead of a speech before the United Nations General Assembly earlier in the week. It's the latest in a series of mysterious incidents. People are seen entering or exiting manholes across New York City. And then just this morning, another group of men were spotted climbing out of the sewers deep in Brooklyn. Well, for a deeper dive, shall we say, let's bring in senior investigative correspondent Aaron Katursky. Any idea, you know, what these folks are doing?
1: The best guess, Kira, is that they are urban scavengers looking for valuables, often after a storm and often in the sewer system, which is not only illegal, but incredibly dangerous, if not downright disgusting. But these individuals are often seen with headlamps, many of them wearing overalls, as you see there on your screen, and they simply slip in and slip out and occasionally nearly get hit by traffic, as you can see. It's worrying because, as you mentioned, Kira, this latest incident happened right near the hotel where the Israeli Prime Minister had been staying during the UN General Assembly, and there was a concern as to whether they were up to no good. They did extra sweeps, and the officials that we talked to were confident there is no threat here. It is just urban scavengers, but worrying nonetheless.
18: Aaron Katursky, thank you. Well, she's the reason we can't get 9 to 5 out of our heads. And that's because Dolly Parton is cherished 24/7, 365. Working 9 to 5. Want to win, make a living, barely getting by. Well, today is extra special because it's officially Dolly Parton Day, September 25th, 925. It's a play on Parton's hit song, the one you're listening to, and it was declared a public holiday in multiple municipalities after the music icon and entrepreneur passed away from cancer last month at 80. Our Danny New has all the details from Dollywood, her theme park in Tennessee.
2: Here at Dollywood today, the exclamation point on a celebration of one of America's most beloved icons.
3: We wouldn't miss it. Dolly is beautiful. She's creative. She's artistic. She's fun.
2: A month after her passing, Dolly Parton's theme park is seeing folks visit from all over the country and the world to honor her life on Dolly Parton Day. Why today? It is September 25th, or 925. Working 925. A reference to Dolly's number one hit from 1980 and the movie she also starred in. So far, states such as California and Ohio have declared today Dolly Parton Day, as well as Manhattan and Portland, Oregon.
3: I love her to death, and I'm so happy that I'm here just to experience all this. I've come from a long way.
2: And Peter Nell traveled all the way from the Netherlands to celebrate Dolly.
5: I am sitting here with my niece, Heidi Lou.
2: Earlier today, I spoke with Dolly's niece, Heidi Parton, who has been performing here at Dollywood since she was 4 years old.
9: I'm sure this past month has been a roller coaster of emotion.
13: Very much.
9: How would you describe it? Has it been overwhelming?
13: It has been overwhelming, but it's been very healing as well.
2: She refers to Dolly as her aunt granny. And when you ask her what she was like in her private life,
13: she was genuinely exactly who she was behind closed doors. What you saw is what you got and more. She was genuinely exactly what you saw. And I think that was the most spectacular thing about her and why people related to her on the level that they did.
18: For more, let's bring in our Danny New, because of course, Dollywood is so much fun. Just ask my kids. You can't leave. It's hard to leave. And I want to know if you got the cinnamon bread too, Danny.
1: Pink accessories say to celebrate Dolly Parton Day, including these
9: donuts I'm going to pick up and show you, Kira, because you know pink's her signature color, of course.
1: Got to have donuts. Also, we got this pink t-shirt that the hosts are wearing, because the employees here are called hosts, part of that Southern charm, and that your shirts say, "I will always love you," with the butterfly, of course, also in pink, Kira.
18: Oh, Danny, I hope you get to spend some time there, truly. I mean, it's a great assignment, but it really is a special place. It's like no other amusement park, that is for sure. Tell me what fans are telling you. I know you've been able to spend a lot of time, not only with family members, but everybody that's there thinking about her today.
1: Yeah, so literally when I landed yesterday, Kira, I got my rental car and immediately drove to her statue in Sevierville, which is her hometown. I just hung out and talked to people from around the country. I talked to someone from Georgia who said that when he was a kid, he got her books from Imagination Library, her foundation, and he used to call her the book lady when he was 4 years old and fell in love with her. And he and his whole family came this weekend to learn more about her and celebrate her. And I spoke with someone else who came from Alabama who told me that Dolly's always been her favorite person, that he's been remembering singing her Islands in the Stream, her duet. And then he and I immediately sang that song together for a minute straight, because I know all the words, it's Islands in the Stream. I was Kenny Rogers, he was Dolly Parton. We sang it together.
18: Okay, I love that. So then here's my question, because you know there's a number of theaters there at Dollywood, one of which where you can go and they do a whole musical about her life and her songs. Are you telling me you're going to go hit the stage now and star in the musical there?
1: Oh, I would love to. You know, I know Heidi, we just showed you in my story, her niece performs here every day. And I would like to think that she would love to have me come sing Islands in the Stream with her, if I had to guess.
18: Okay, well, let's hear some. Go ahead. This is your audition. We're all going to judge you right now.
1: Okay.
18: Go ahead.
1: Let me get the right key. Ha, ha. Okay. Baby, when I met you, there was peace on earth. I set out to get you with a fine tooth comb, Kira. I was soft inside. There was something going on. Bum, bum.
18: Danny knew. Who knew? Oh, my goodness gracious. Congratulations. We're all cheering. Okay. I'll let them know you'll be ready
1: Thank
18: by,
1: you.
18: Let's say, 1 p.m. Danny New, best live shot ever. There he is coming up. I don't know. It's going to be hard to beat that. But we are spilling the tea on Harry and Meghan. We've got a deep dive into their return back across the pond.
14: Music is the new gold rush. I need you to make a track for me. Something special.
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24: Seven is a magic number.
25: Oh. It is?
24: Yeah, it's a magic number. Janine, Jacob, Mr. J, Barbara, Melissa, Gregory, plus Ava.
25: Let's go.
24: That gives you seven.
25: Seven.
24: It's a magic number. That's science.
25: Yeah.
24: 7 days in a week.
25: Okay.
26: But we only teach five.
24: Seven mice in a cafeteria.
25: What?
27: Good news, only three are alive.
24: Seven. Seven is a magic number.
28: Take the class, everybody.
24: A, B, C.
29: Yeah.
18: Well, Harry and Meghan back across the pond, but the reception has been anything but royal. After ditching their American dream, the couple seemed ready to reconcile with Harry's family, but it hasn't gone quite as planned. Nightline's Juju Chang got the tea from royal experts on the royal family's future.
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31: Prince Harry and Meghan are moving back to the UK after more than 6 years away.
32: There's so many people scratching their heads, wondering why and why now.
33: So you want to hear about what's happening with Meghan and Harry coming back to Blighty?
34: Everyone wants the tea on Harry and Meghan. And let me tell you, it is piping hot.
33: Harry and Meghan's return to the UK is massive news. And so I think my first instinct was just get out the popcorn. It's going to be non-stop drama. Who needs Netflix?
35: It feels like a complete U-turn on everything that they have said over the last 6 years.
36: I can't see a world in which I would be bringing my wife and children back to the UK at this point.
37: Did they have to go home to daddy? Are they in need of cash?
38: There were certainly breadcrumbs and clues indicating that Harry and Meghan were going back to the UK.
35: Their return has quickly highlighted the level of tension that still exists between the Sussexes and the rest of the royal family.
33: Are they going to be working royals or not?
39: They're back, but what does that mean?
40: People expect the royal family to be perfect. Well, I can absolutely be certain of one thing. No family can be perfect.
34: There probably will be rival courts, if you will.
41: Harry and Meghan and William and Catherine. And in between, you've got Charles, sick, living with cancer, trying to mediate the whole match.
34: Let's spill some tea.
42: Meghan, Duchess of Sussex, is packing up her gingers and she's moving back to the UK.
43: I'm sure Camilla's not psyched. I don't know if William's psyched.
44: This is not a reunion that is going to be pretty.
45: They are moving back to the UK and they're going to be enrolling their kids in school.
46: Harry and Meghan are the most watched couple in the world, and not just watched, talked about.
47: She is flawless. Her style is perfect. I want everything she wears.
13: Before they had even made it back to England, Saturday Night Live UK was already mocking their upcoming arrival.
48: What do you two want?
49: We're moving back to the UK and we need your help.
48: Don't tell me you've spent all your Netflix money already.
37: There's an unpredictability about them that keeps us locked in. We're surprised by the choices that they make. We don't understand why they're making some of those choices.
35: Where the family is living has not been made public because of privacy and security reasons. But there's been a lot of reporting that they are around the Cotswolds area.
37: I mean, look at this. It is absolutely beautiful. You can really see why Harry and Meghan would have wanted to live somewhere like this. It really offers that picture-perfect family life.
46: Meghan posted this reel on Instagram, and we really got to get an insight into not just their lives there, but the lives with the kids, going out fishing, walking in the countryside, bare feet in front of the fire.
0: Harry.
1: Harry's hitting the ground running, reconnecting with a lot of the people he works with over here through his Invictus Foundation, stepping out for the Invictus Gala.
13: Harry gave his first public remarks to Hello Magazine, describing sort of the family's busy first few weeks here in the UK.
36: The last 2 weeks has been it's been eventful, but you know, we're getting stuck into the work. Kids are in school, we're all happy. And as I said, it's great to be back on British soil.
1: We saw Harry at the Well Child Awards, which has always been one of the most poignant events for him.
36: It is an honour to be here again this evening to present this award to our youngest winner.
1: We do know from speaking to those close to him that he definitely missed his home country. I think they're very aware what they're up against when it comes to public opinion.
37: This is, to a lot of us, an admission of failure to return to the same country that you were so critical of, that you accused of bullying you, that you accused of racism, when there's been absolutely no change and no peace treaty. I mean, it appears that the Sussexes are still at war with the Windsors.
34: They told their side of the story to Oprah Winfrey.
2: What?
34: And in a Netflix documentary.
36: I didn't want history to repeat itself.
34: And wrote about it in Spare.
36: It got so heated that Pa raised his hands. Enough! He stood between us, looking up at our flushed faces. Please, boys, don't make my final years a misery.
41: And it was quite clear from people close to the royal family that they were utterly shocked at the extent of the betrayal. Those bridges haven't been rebuilt since. William and Harry really haven't spoken.
35: I think the king seems to be trying to compartmentalise this situation at the moment. We're hearing that he is very much looking forward to spending time with Harry and Meghan and Archie and Lilibet on a personal level. But then at the same time, we're seeing this letter that's been put out on his behalf.
13: Letter sent out on his behalf today, making it clear that they remain non-working royals and private citizens.
46: Oof, the letter.
37: King Charles is simply saying the Sussexes do not represent the crown. Treat them as such, which humbled them in a way.
1: For a lot of those close to the couple, it felt like more of a personal message, putting them in their place, reminding them of their status. And it's clear that this is something that both William and Charles agree on.
37: It does feel like they want the authority of the royal family. They want the perks of the royal family, but they don't want the responsibility that comes with being a member of the royal family.
34: It's what the press are eagerly awaiting, whether they want to admit that or not. They want to get those first pictures of Harry and Meghan at an event in the UK. Even if

0: She's not going to be a hermit in her home. And she's also very keen to get back into acting.
1: A lot of people think that the fact that Harry's come back is because his father's health is deteriorating further. We know he's living with cancer.
0: We have heard that Harry has spoken with his father since he's been back over the phone within those first few days.
2: Harry's made it no secret that his wish for things moving forward, not just with his father, but with his brother as well, is to reconcile.
0: It was only just a year ago that Harry sat down for an interview with the BBC.
3: I would love reconciliation with my family. There's no point in continuing to fight anymore.
0: Palace insiders have told people that William and Kate, behind the scenes, have decided to take a very old school royal approach to this, which is keep calm, carry on, do the job.
4: William and Kate continue to be the most popular royals. You know, we see people just clamoring to catch a glimpse of them, especially when they're out with their three little kids, George, Charlotte, and Louis.
5: Next year is the 30th anniversary of Diana's death. There's so many outstanding questions. They're going to come together in some form or fashion. They kind of have to mark this moment, this tragic anniversary of their mother's passing.
2: I can't see it making any difference, but one can always hope. Regardless of whether you care about Harry and Meghan or the royal family, the reality is that the world can't stop watching.
6: It's a real mystery as to what the future holds now that Harry and Meghan are back in the UK.
7: And be sure to check out Impact by Nightline's Harry and Meghan, The Return of the Prince, now streaming on Hulu and Disney Plus. 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Swifties react to Taylor's Encore era when we come back.
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0: New music from Taylor Swift's Encore, the superstar dropping four new tracks, all part of the extended edition of her 12th album, The Life of a Showgirl. Sophie Flay has all the details.
1: But if you're sick of him, I got you. I was patient zero.
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5: My first favorite choice being Babylon. Wow. Okay, blew me away.
2: On Thursday, Swift released a 13-second clip of the Patient Zero music video, starring Colin Farrell and Dakota Johnson. 13 is famously Taylor Swift's favorite number. The buzz building since Swift's opening sketch at the Emmys.
6: I think what we're going to be looking for is hiding in plain sight.
2: Alongside Law & Order SVU's Mariska Hargitay, dropping this line that many believed was an Easter egg.
6: Saccharide, Aries, from the vineyard, north or south.
2: Was that north or south referring to Dakota Johnson? The song Cleveland is likely a nod to her husband, where Travis Kelce grew up.

0: But this encore album, not expected. When Life of a Showgirl was released, Taylor sang this on Travis's podcast.
1: This is 12. There's not a 13th. There's not a 4th. There's not other ones coming. This is the record I've been wanting to make for a very long time.
0: Music industry experts saying the unexpected is part of what keeps Taylor's fans hooked.
2: I don't think, a week ago we expected to have 4 new Taylor Swift songs right now. That's the fun thing about being a Taylor Swift fan is she keeps people on their toes.

0: And our thanks to Sophie Flay. Well, these four new songs have already brought in more than 1 million streams on YouTube alone. Straight ahead, from Turtle Time to Hard Time, the men facing charges for sneaking into the New York City sewers. Plus, Starbucks out of bucks? Why it's closing all hundreds of stores. Also ahead, what a way to make a living, celebrating the Queen of Country on 9 to 5.
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2: 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We're tracking several stories breaking this evening. In the flood zone, the painstaking search for the missing continues.
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0: Powerful storm that could be a weekend washout. Good afternoon, everyone. I'm Kira Phillips from our nation's capital. It's Friday, September 25th. Right now on ABC News Live, the nor'easter taking aim at the East Coast. Millions of you bracing for heavy rain, coastal flooding, and waves topping 19 feet. The latest track and timing this hour. Dinner and diplomacy at the White House. President Trump hosting Chinese leader Xi Jinping for a lavish state dinner. What they discussed and who else was at the table. From the American Idol stage to the defense table, the dramatic new testimony in the Caleb Flynn murder trial and the bizarre AI-generated love song found on his phone days before his wife was killed. And the wild encounter caught on camera. What happened when a rhino charged a safari SUV in Africa? ABC News Live starts right now. Nor'easter bearing down on the East Coast, putting millions of you at threat for dangerous weather this weekend. Live images now of a destroyed road in Pea Island, North Carolina. We're seeing the biggest impact so far right there in the Outer Banks. Waves up to 19 feet washing water over the entire area. You can see the extent of the damage right now. Those waves completely engulfing what's left of a road. Now it's slowing down and set to reach the Jersey Shore. 60 miles an hour wind gusts, torrential rain, and coastal flooding, the biggest concerns. Reporter Jaisha Patel from our ABC station WABC is tracking the storm from Seabright, New Jersey.
15: Hello. Well, this morning we're in Seabright, New Jersey, and this area is really unique because not only is it near the ocean, but we're also near the Shrewsbury River. So this area is kind of sandwiched in between two bodies of water. So they not only have to deal with the high tide or flooding and waves, they also have to deal with issues from the river when that water backs up into the downtown area. Behind me, crews have been hard at work trying to move anything off the beach so they can minimize any damage. And then if we pan over to the right here, you can kind of get a look at the waves that we're seeing. morning. The wind has really picked up here at the beach. We're expecting big surf here in Seabright. Not a lot of flooding that we saw this morning during high tide, but there are coastal flood warnings and advisories all along the shore. And the biggest storm impact is expected tomorrow into Sunday. But of course, we are going to be dealing with a lot of rain this weekend, and beach erosion is also a big concern. We're already starting to see the sand wash away as those waves continue to crash against the shore here in New Jersey. And here specifically in Seabright, we know that EMS, police, also the fire department, fully staffed here. Emergency vehicles are already on standby here. And officials are just warning residents here to be on high alert because, again, they're not only dealing with the effects of the ocean here, but also flooding from the river because we're sandwiched in between these two bodies of water. Important to note, though, that power outages are likely this weekend. So officials are urging people to keep their devices charged, to be prepared to move any outdoor porch decorations or furniture inside because of the wind that's already been picking up here this morning. And as far as flights, delays are likely because of the inclement weather that we are expecting. I'll send it back to you guys.
0: Jaysha, thank you. For more, let's bring in our senior meteorologist, Melissa Griffin, with more on the track and timing of this storm. Melissa, how are things looking right now?
3: Kara, this is a long duration, high impact coastal event, and we're just getting started. The nor'easter is finally getting its act together, and it's on the move as it makes its way up the northeast coastline. So I want to talk to you about some of these impacts because coastal flood alerts stretch up and down the coast from Ocean City, Maryland, right up through Boston. Look at the wave forecast. 6 to 12 foot waves battering the coastline. And then when you have that on top of high tide and that coastal flooding, that onshore flow, that's when we have the biggest concerns with beach erosion. So I'm very concerned about parts of Maryland, the Jersey Shore, even parts of the New York Harbor, Long Island. We could see some of that water piling up as we head into tomorrow. So let me time it out for you. This is our storm here. We're talking about to this evening. This is where we're going to see some of these bands wrapping around the nor'easter. Nantucket here, you're getting heavy rain, 7 o'clock tonight, 56 mile per hour gusts. And then it finally starts to move as we head into overnight tonight through tomorrow morning. Look at some of these gusts here down the Jersey Shore, 54 miles per hour in Atlantic City, Montauk, Long Island, 57 miles per hour. So the low pressure system just kind of sits. And as we head through the day on Saturday into Sunday, that's when it's just kind of lingering right off the northeast coast. You're going to be getting the very heavy rain from Long Island right up through parts of southeastern New England, Providence there getting the heavy rain. And then here in New York City, back to Philadelphia, still kind of seeing some of those showers throughout the day Saturday. And then again, another round of rain on Sunday. So like I said, this is a long duration event. All day Saturday, all day Sunday, we're going to be getting lashed by the heavy rain and those gusty winds. We have those high wind alerts all across parts of southeastern New England. Wind advisories back down through Philadelphia. 7 o'clock Sunday evening, we're still dealing with this low pressure system as it kind of moves inland into parts of New Jersey. It's going to be weakening by Sunday, but I think we're going to still see some of those lingering effects even into Monday morning. Here's your rain forecast. Some of these areas could see upwards of half a foot of rain through Monday, and we're going to continue to see it weaken, though, as we head into early next week. But this is something we're going to be talking about all weekend long. Kira, a great weekend to stay home, maybe watch some football.
0: Hey, that sounds like fun. All right. Well, not so fun. Hurricane Nolo near Hawaii. What's the latest there?
3: The Pacific tropics so active this season. This is one of several hurricanes they've been dealing with so far. Tropical storm warnings here for the Big Island. I think the rain is going to be the worst of the impacts. Good news on the track. It is now turning, making that westward turn away from the Hawaiian Islands, staying just well south of the Big Island to not bring as much rain as we initially thought. We still could see, though, over a foot of rain, especially in the higher elevations, that could still bring significant life-threatening flash flooding. The timing for that would, again, be this weekend, Saturday into Sunday, before it shoots out to sea by early next week, Kara.
0: All right, Melissa, thank you. So a bald eagle, plenty of billionaires, and President Trump buttering up Beijing. Chinese President Xi Jinping wrapping up his lavish state visit with our president with a trip to the National Archives right here in our nation's capital. Trump posting on social media that his meetings with Xi were very productive, but other than extending a trade truce, there's been no specifics on any deals. White House correspondent Karen Travers joins me now. So we're getting some new insight on some of the discussions, aren't we?
15: Yeah, one particular big issue, the war with Iran. The president was asked at the archives if he discussed with President Xi the war with Iran. Kira, he said, we did. He didn't say any more about it in terms of what details and how that conversation went. He was asked if he thought there'd be progress in the Strait of Hormuz, and the president said, I think we're going to do great. Now, Kira, it's notable. The president has not mentioned Iran in his public comments during the state visit. That was the first time he even acknowledged it. But earlier today, his ambassador to China, David Perdue, was on Fox News, and he indicated that the president did put some pressure on the Chinese president behind closed doors, something that Republican lawmakers have been calling for. Here's what David Perdue had to say in that interview.
5: Well, this has been a continual conversation over some period of time, and President Xi responded as you might expect. They talked about the U.S. interests. President Trump did a great job making sure that China knows that this is unacceptable. We've seen some movement over the last month as well, but this isn't the first time that President Trump has brought it up with President Xi.
15: And Kira, Perdue also said that the U.S. has seen some evidence that China has given support to Iran in the war. He wasn't specific on that. And he also wasn't specific on what that commitment is that China made about that support and pulling it back. No details yet from the White House about this. We, of course, have asked. But this would be notable if there was some pressure applied and if there was any response from China that they were giving in on that, because so far publicly there had been no indication of that.
0: Well, Iran's foreign minister says he presented a plan to the U.S. to reopen the Strait of Hormuz. Do we know anything more about this proposal? And has there been any response from President Trump?
15: No response yet from the White House on this. The foreign minister told a small group of reporters that they had presented a plan through mediators that would reopen the Strait of Hormuz in 7 days. They also said, though, that certain steps have to be agreed to, committed to by the United States to make that happen. Not specific on what this is going to look like, but Kira, they pointed back to that memo of understanding from June, which of course the president signed with great fanfare. This was a very big deal after weeks of negotiations, only to see that fall apart within a couple of weeks. So let's remember what was back in that. It included ending the war on all fronts, including a total ceasefire in Lebanon. It included ending the U.S. blockade in the region of the Strait of Hormuz, and also the release of frozen assets of the Iranians. That is something that they had been pushing for. So essentially what we could be looking at is a plan that had already been put on the table, agreed to, fell apart, and maybe a repackaging of it and try to put this back together and see if this is something can move the needle forward right now.
0: Karen Travers at the White House. Karen, thank you. Well, Pepsi is reportedly reversing course, raising prices on its soda, chips, and dips just months after cutting them to boost sales. Bloomberg reports PepsiCo says it's being forced to raise prices due in part to higher gas. Pepsi says they will still be lower than before this year's cut. ABC did reach out to Pepsi. We haven't heard back just yet. Straight ahead, anything but the same old song and dance. The unusual video just played out in a former American Idol contestant's murder trial. Plus, talk about a wild ride, why a rhino charged an SUV during a safari in Africa. You'll see it.
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1: Glad you're streaming with us, but let me tell you, this is one wild safari encounter. Check out this rhino charging and tearing into a tourist SUV in Africa. The guide who shot this video says the animal appeared disoriented and warned that other drivers may have missed its warning signs. That rhino then went after the vehicle, causing serious damage, but thank goodness no reported injuries. Well, measles running amok as cases continue to rise nationwide. For the first time, the Centers for Disease Control and Prevention has listed a measles-related death on its website. More than 3,400 measles cases have been confirmed across the country. In Pennsylvania alone, there have been at least 111 new cases in just the past week. Medical contributor Dr. Alok Patel joins us now. So why are we seeing the measles continue to spread in Pennsylvania, you know, so much so, but, you know, other parts of the country as well?
2: Well, Kira, simply put, if you look at the data from the measles cases from 2025 through 2026, 93 to 95% of cases are in people who are unvaccinated, and then an extra few percent are in people who are undervaccinated. And we know historically that unvaccinated groups tend to cluster together, whether it is because of geographical barriers, which we saw during COVID, but in large part because of misinformation and people not only having distrust towards the measles vaccine, but also not understanding the severity of measles itself, which we know by now is not just a common cold or a fever. If it doesn't cause death, there's lifelong disabilities, complications, even immune amnesia, which we can talk about, and a lot of really serious issues. So that, generally speaking, is what is responsible for the cluster of cases that are happening for far too long, even while we have a very effective combined shot MMR, which has been around since the early 70s, which was the reason we eliminated measles in the year 2000. We are going backwards.
1: Yeah, backwards indeed. And if someone thinks they've been exposed, you know, what do you do now?
2: If you are fully vaccinated and you've been exposed, you have a 97% chance of lifelong protection. But the important note, and I'm hearing this a lot, Kira, from parents of children who have not gotten the measles vaccine because they're not eligible. These are babies. So if you've been exposed, it is important to talk to a healthcare professional, but don't go in to an urgent care or an ER because you may be inevitably spreading it to other vulnerable people. But you want to talk to a doctor because depending on the window of exposure, you might need to get an actual MMR shot within 72 hours or immunoglobulin, which can actually be protected. And then people who have been exposed may be instructed to quarantine or keep really close eye on their symptoms for up to 21 days, because that's how long it can really take for measles to show itself, and you could potentially spread it, infect others without even knowing it.
1: So what warning signs should people look out for?
2: Now, here's the tricky part. In the early phases of the measles, you may not even realize you have the measles. So in children, sometimes measles can look like a really bad common cold or a flu before you even get that textbook rash. So that's why it's important for people to pay attention to these headlines we're seeing right now, which are not just about measles cases, but also potential exposures. We're seeing reports now of measles exposures in airports, in public markets, in baseball games. So that's why you want to look at these things, look at your own vaccination status, make sure you're up to date. And if you've been potentially exposed, to say, I may have been exposed, and talk to a doctor rather than trying to tease out what those symptoms are.
1: Dr. Alok Patel, thank you. More testimony today in the trial against a former American Idol contestant accused of killing his wife. Caleb Flynn is accused of murdering his wife, Ashley Flynn, and staging the crime scene to look like an intruder broke in. It comes after dramatic testimony yesterday when the defendant's mistress took the stand and at one point saying she believes Flynn killed his wife. But amid a tragic murder case, the courtroom had a bit of laughter, believe it or not, when two AI-generated love songs written for his mistress were played for the jury. They were found on Flynn's phone just days before the killing. Take a listen.

0: Well, for more, let's bring in our legal analyst and trial attorney, Brian Buckmeyer. So what do you make of that evidence?
1: Yeah, it's an interesting piece of evidence, Kira. I could tell you that when I sing songs to my wife, it's not AI generated, but it appears here the prosecution is using it as evidence. And I think it's not evidence that ultimately shows whether or not Caleb Flynn did or did not kill his wife. But sometimes there's evidence like motive evidence that is not necessary to prove the guilt or innocence of a person, but it does help give color to the case. Look at the people's reaction to this song. Look at social media's reaction. Look at our reaction to the song. You get a bit of the cringe, or you don't get the best feeling towards Caleb Flynn, and that's exactly what the prosecution wants. As a defense attorney, I love every bit of evidence that allows me to argue that this is a dirty cop, or this is a prosecution who's going after the wrong person. The prosecution does the same thing too. If there are evidence or facts that they can put before the jury to color who that person is, they'll do so. But don't forget, the defense says at the beginning of this case, you might not like Caleb Flynn, and it's kind of getting to that point, but the question is whether or not he's guilty or innocent of the crimes he's accused of.
0: So what do you make of the prosecution's case so far?
1: Kira, I think they're doing a phenomenal job of doing two things at the same time. It's like they're almost like singing on beat. They've got the actual song that they're singing being that Caleb Flynn is guilty of killing his wife, but the melody in the background is them arguing that this kind of argument that someone else broke into the house, that someone stole a gun from the center console of his vehicle and somehow got in and out of the garage or wherever it may be, is false. They're disproving his case while also making theirs, but it's going to be interesting. Does the defense put on a case when the prosecution is done with theirs, and do they try to prove that someone else could have broken into this house? Because the major question, I think, for the defense that helps them is, where's the gun? If Caleb Flynn did this crime, where's the gun?
0: Brian Buckmeyer, thank you. Straight ahead, sitting down with Miss Jamaica, what she's saying about falling off the stage, her ongoing recovery, and why she's filing a lawsuit.
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0: Glad you're streaming with us. Former Miss Jamaica speaking out for the first time since her traumatic fall at last year's Miss Universe pageant. Gabrielle Henry was walking in her evening gown, and you'll remember this moment. She fell through an opening on the stage. Well, now she's suing the Miss Universe organization and sharing her story exclusively with our senior national affairs correspondent, Deborah Roberts.
31: It was a viral moment seen around the world.
1: Miss Jamaica going tumbling during 2025's Miss Universe pageant, many seeing it simply as an embarrassing fall. But 30-year-old Gabrielle Henry, a doctor, says her plunge was a life-threatening event.
3: Were you in pain? Were you bleeding?
5: I was completely confused and disoriented. About 2 to 3 days after, I was informed that I had a brain bleed.
1: Now, for the first time, Henry sharing the terrifying details of that night and her ongoing recovery.
5: I was so happy to have this honor of representing my small little island. It truly gave me so much joy.
3: Tell me about that moment when you walk out and when something went wrong.
5: I looked at the cameras as we were instructed to do. I was following what we had rehearsed. I stopped when I was told to stop. I looked at the cameras, and then when I was told to go or instructed to go, I turned to the left, which I was told to do. And in that moment is when those dreams shattered.
3: You're walking out on stage so gracefully, so beautiful, and then all of a sudden, boom. What did you think? What did you feel?
5: I lost consciousness. I have no recollection of the fall. I just know that the bottom of that hole was a concrete base. Mm. The first memory I have is that of waking up to my mother, who was looking down on me. It was the first time I have ever seen my mother look so concerned. As soon as I saw my mom, I blacked out again.
1: Days later, a frightening diagnosis. She had had an intracranial hemorrhage or a brain bleed, along with facial and back injuries.
5: Brain injury, it's one of the most traumatizing things. I would not wish it on my worst enemy. There is almost an out-of-body experience, a sense of dissociation from oneself. It took me so long to get back to that place where I said, this is my body, this is who I am. I'm still here.
3: What's the recovery been like for you?
5: It's been very long. It's been very challenging. There have been nights where I have not been able to sleep because of how severe the pain is.
3: Who do you blame for this accident, Gabrielle?
5: I know for a fact I did not trip. I do think it could have been avoided. I think that proper measures could have and should have been put in place. It was the responsibility of those who had organized the stage, who had put in the lighting, to ensure that the protective mechanisms were also there, that the hole was barricaded or covered.
1: At the time, the Miss Universe organization releasing a statement saying they stood beside Gabrielle and her family as if she were their own, assuming full and immediate responsibility without hesitation, adding they covered all hospital, medical, and rehabilitation expenses in Thailand and were committed to covering all future medical expenses arising from this incident.
5: In the initial stages, yes, Miss Universe was quite present and did provide support while in Thailand. Following my return to Jamaica, I have not had much feedback from them as it pertains to covering my medical expenses, which are still ongoing.
1: Her recovery, Henry says, has been extensive and expensive. An ophthalmology resident, she feared she would lose her career and has now filed suit against the Miss Universe organization. The organization telling GMA the health and well-being of Miss Gabrielle Henry has always been a priority, but they've not yet received the lawsuit and are therefore not in a position to comment on claims we have not seen, adding that the organization has not received any request or claim for additional medical expenses. Henry's attorney, Joseph Chacho, says the legal action is about accountability and keeping contestants safe.
7: I don't think anybody assumes the responsibility that they could be basically almost killed walking on stage at a Miss Universe organization pageant. I believe all the women there entrust the organization to have their well-being in mind, to keep them safe to the best of their ability, and take what in this instance would have been very simple steps to keep Gabrielle safe.
3: And you, ultimately, Gabrielle, what do you hope to gain from this particular moment going forward?
5: I just hope to continue healing, continue growing, and continue along the path that has been set out for me.
0: Deb Roberts, thank you. Well, the news never stops. Neither do we. You can find us anywhere you stream live news. And if you're on the go, we're on the ABC News app and abcnews.com. I'm Kira Phillips. Glad you're with us on this Friday. Don't go far, though. We have a lot more news.
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0: GMA. 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
5: Go long.
6: 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Come on,
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33: Glad you're streaming with us. Some of the other top stories we're tracking for you this hour. A man who was severely injured during the attempted assassination of President Trump in Butler, Pennsylvania, has died. Jim Copenhaver, who was one of the two bystanders hospitalized with major injuries after the shooting. The other attendee, firefighter Corey Comparatore, was killed in the gunfire. It's unknown if Copenhaven's death is related to the injuries that he suffered, but his family says he passed away surrounded by loved ones. Well, no bucks for Starbucks. The coffee chain says it's closing 250 stores across North America this week. The chief operating officer says those stores either aren't performing well financially or they aren't providing the kind of experience Starbucks wants for customers and employees. This is the second major round of closures since CEO Brian Niccol took over the company in 2024. And with their win over the Royals last night, the Chicago White Sox clinching a playoff spot for the first time in 5 years. And no one was more excited about it than slugger Munetaka Murakami.
34: Today, your first clubhouse celebration, rated on a scale of 1 to 10. How's it going so far?
35: 100.
36: Oh!
35: No, 10. 100. Yeah.
34: How many champagne bottles have you opened so far?
35: 100.
34: Just what does it mean just to be able to celebrate it with this team?
35: I'm a Japanese!
33: Murakami playing his first year in the MLB, clearly very excited about it. He played a critical role in the team's turnaround this year from a last place finish in 2025, slugging 33 home runs and 74 RBIs. Well, breaking bread and talking tech, President Trump just wrapping up a three-day state visit with Chinese President Xi Jinping right here in D.C. That's after a stylish state dinner for Xi at the White House last night that included some other powerful guests. We're talking about leaders of some of the top American tech companies, including OpenAI CEO Sam Altman, who just a day earlier warned world leaders about the need for AI safeguards. China has been suspicious of U.S. calls to slow the pace of AI development, and Trump has said concerns about AI are a hoax and that the U.S. can't risk falling behind China. My next guest is an expert in U.S.-China technology relations, and he recently wrote that Americans' dizzying AI strategy plays right into the hands of China. Sam Bresnik is a fellow with the Georgetown Center for Security and Emerging Technology. Sam, great to have you. Tell us what you mean about America's AI strategy.
37: Thanks, Kira. Great to be here. So the way I see it, there are at least two big contradictions right now in
0: the U.S. approach to AI with China. The first is President Trump has made it clear he wants to, quote unquote, win the AI race against China. He thinks that the country that, you know, gets to super intelligence, as he calls it, will have an enduring advantage. But at the same time, he is trying to sell China more and more advanced computer chips, mostly from NVIDIA. The H200 is the one I mean right now, that would allow China to narrow the gap. He also has neglected to close what is called the cloud loophole, where Chinese companies can actually access high-end computing services via the cloud in third countries like Malaysia, Singapore, and Thailand. And so this allows China to train AI models that are better. So on the one hand, you have Trump wanting to win this race, and on the other, you see him allowing China to stay closer. The other one has to do with the dialogue mechanisms that were announced by Scott Bessent over the weekend. On the one hand, you have Scott Bessent saying, you know, there is a desire from the U.S. government to discuss AI risks with China. But then you have President Trump saying, actually, he doesn't care so much about AI safety and he wants to accelerate again toward artificial superintelligence. So as I see it right now, these contradictions are going to make it very difficult for the U.S. to separate from China and also complicate talks with China on AI safety.
33: So, Sam, if the U.S. puts up AI guardrails and China doesn't, aren't we just playing right into their hands?
0: That's an interesting question. I think China is more likely to be interested in AI safety talks with the United States if the U.S. puts up some of its own guardrails or regulations. I believe trying to get China to engage in discussions about AI safety when the U.S. is letting it rip right now, accelerating AI development, is a fool's errand. It's just not really going to happen. The other thing I would say is that China is increasingly concerned about AI safety issues. Really, over the last year, we've seen a lot of discussion crop up in China. It's not quite as mature as the discussions in Silicon Valley or increasingly in Washington, but Xi Jinping has said multiple times, including yesterday, that, you know, China doesn't want to see AI get out of control, that humans must be in control of AI. And so I think there will be more of an impetus in the Chinese system to deal with AI safety issues, especially because they're worried about cybersecurity and potentially losing control of the technology, which could threaten their grip on China.
33: Well, what do you make about the urgency of AI warnings? I mean, we've heard a number of times over the last few weeks, people say, are they real or overblown?
0: Well, I think this is pretty much an open question right now. I think the emerging capabilities we've seen or that have been reported over the last couple months here are definitely worrying. I again, though, think that there is a collective action problem when it comes to dealing with China here. And I am of the belief that creating some kind of regulatory apparatus will help the U.S. deal with China a little bit and get them to the table, try to convince them that, you know, despite the increasing warnings, that there might be a way forward here for the two sides to discuss these issues.
33: Sam Bresnik, love your insight. Thank you.
0: Thanks very much, Kira.
33: So a subterranean mystery is playing out below the streets of New York City. Two 25-year-old men from Queens now facing trespassing and conspiracy charges after they were spotted on surveillance video slipping into the sewer on city's Upper East Side. Near the hotel also was Israeli Prime Minister Benjamin Netanyahu. He was staying there ahead of his speech before the United Nations General Assembly earlier in the week. It's the latest in a series of mysterious incidents. People are seen entering or exiting manholes across New York City. And then just this morning, another group of men were spotted climbing out of the sewers deep in Brooklyn. Well, for a deeper dive, shall we say, let's bring in senior investigative correspondent Aaron Katursky. Any idea, you know, what these folks are doing?
1: The best guess, Kira, is that they are urban scavengers looking for valuables, often after a storm and often in the sewer system, which is not only illegal, but incredibly dangerous, if not downright disgusting. But these individuals are often seen with headlamps, many of them wearing overalls, as you see there on your screen, and they simply slip in and slip out and occasionally nearly get hit by traffic, as you can see. It's worrying because, as you mentioned, Kira, this latest incident happened right near the hotel where the Israeli Prime Minister had been staying during the UN General Assembly, and there was a concern as to whether they were up to no good. they did extra sweeps, and the officials that we talked to were confident there is no threat here. It is just urban scavengers, but worrying nonetheless.
33: Aaron Katursky, thank you. Well, she's the reason we can't get 9 to 5 out of our heads, and that's because Dolly Parton is cherished 24/7, 365. Working 9 to 5. Well, today is extra special because it's officially Dolly Parton Day, September 25th, 9/25. It's a play on Parton's hit song, the one you're listening to, and it was declared a public holiday in multiple municipalities after the music icon and entrepreneur passed away from cancer last month at 80. Our Danny New has all the details from Dollywood, her theme park in Tennessee.
2: Here at Dollywood today, the exclamation point on a celebration of one of America's most beloved icons.
3: You wouldn't miss it. Dolly is beautiful. She's creative. She's artistic. She's fun.
2: A month after her passing, Dolly Parton's theme park is seeing folks visit from all over the country and the world to honor her life on Dolly Parton Day. Why today? It is September 25th, or 9/25. A reference to Dolly's number one hit from 1980 and the movie she also starred in. So far, states such as California and Ohio have declared today Dolly Parton Day, as well as Manhattan and Portland, Oregon.
3: I love her to death, and I'm so happy that I'm here just to experience all this. I've come from a long way.
2: And Peter Nell traveled all the way from the Netherlands to celebrate Dolly.
4: I am sitting here with my niece, Heidi Lou.
2: Earlier today, I spoke with Dolly's niece, Heidi Parton, who has been performing here at Dollywood since she was 4 years old.
6: I'm sure this past month has been a roller coaster of emotion.
7: Very much.
6: How would you describe it? Has it been overwhelming?
7: It has been overwhelming, but it's been very healing as well.
2: She refers to Dolly as her aunt granny. And when you asked her what she was like in her private life,
7: she was genuinely exactly who she was behind closed doors. What you saw is what you got and more. She was genuinely exactly what you saw, and I think that was the most spectacular thing about her and why people related to her on the level that they did.
33: For more, let's bring in our Danny New, because of course, Dollywood is so much fun. Just ask my kids. You can't leave. It's hard to leave. And I want to know if you got the cinnamon bread too, Danny.
12: Pink accessories say to celebrate Dolly Parton Day, including these donuts I'm going to pick up and show you, Kira, because you know pink's her signature color, of course. Gotta have donuts. Also, we got this pink t-shirt that the hosts are wearing, because the employees here are called hosts, part of that Southern charm, and the shirts say, "I will always love you," with the butterfly, of course, also in pink, Kira.
33: Oh, Danny, I hope you get to spend some time there, truly. I mean, it's a great assignment, but it really is a special place. It's like no other amusement park, that is for sure. Tell me what fans are telling you. I know you've been able to spend a lot of time, not only with family members, but everybody that's there thinking about her today.
12: Yeah, so literally when I landed yesterday, Kira, I got my rental car and immediately drove to her statue in Sevierville, which is her hometown. I just hung out and talked to people from around the country. I talked to someone from Georgia who said that when he was a kid, he got her books from Imagination Library, her foundation, and he used to call her the book lady when he was 4 years old and fell in love with her, and he and his whole family came this weekend to learn more about her and celebrate her. And I spoke with someone else who came from Alabama who told me that Dolly's always been her favorite person, that he's been remembering singing her Islands in the Stream, excuse me, her duet. And then he and I immediately sang that song together for a minute straight, because I know all the words, it's Islands in the Stream. I was Kenny Rogers, he was Dolly Parton. We sang it together.
33: Okay, I love that. So then here's my question, because, you know, there's a number of theaters there at Dollywood, one of which where you can go and they do a whole musical about her life and her songs. Are you telling me you're going to go hit the stage now and star in the musical there?
12: Oh, I would love to. You know, I know Heidi, we just showed you in my story, her niece performs here every day. And I would like to think that she would love to have me come sing Islands in the Stream with her, if I had to guess.
33: Okay, well, let's hear some. Go ahead. This is your audition. We're all going to judge you right now.
12: Okay.
33: Go ahead.
12: Let me get the right key. Ha, ha. Okay. Baby, when I met you, there was peace on earth. I set out to get you with a fine tooth comb, Kira. I was soft inside. there was something going on. Bum, bum.
33: Danny knew. Who knew? Oh, my goodness gracious. Congratulations. We're all cheering. Okay. I'll let them know you'll be ready let's say, 1 p.m. Danny knew. Best live shot ever. There he is. Coming up. I don't know. It's going to be hard to beat that. But we are spilling the tea on Harry and Meghan. We've got a deep dive into their return back across the pond.
5: I almost died for reality television.
8: What is The Swan?
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10: The original pitch was, we're going to take ugly chicks and make them hot.
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13: How much say did the women have?
14: 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It was horrific.
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19: Not a single person was an ugly duckling that they dubbed us to be.
21: I bought the dream they sold me.
22: I'm RJ Decker. I'm a private investigator from South Florida.
23: Some folks say I'm the best.
22: Yeah, we solve crime a little differently down here.
25: He's missing his right hand.
22: Bingo. The hotter it gets,
26: hands up where I can see him,
22: the more trouble that comes my way.
31: I just heard you were shot at today.
36: With a rocket launcher.
22: Well, it missed.
33: Well, Harry and Meghan back across the pond, but the reception has been anything but royal. After ditching their American dream, the couple seemed ready to reconcile with Harry's family, but it hasn't gone quite as planned. Nightline's Juju Chang got the tea from royal experts on the royal family's future.
37: Big news from across the pond.
38: Prince Harry and Meghan are moving back to the UK after more than 6 years away.
39: There's so many people scratching their heads, wondering why and why now.
40: So you want to hear about what's happening with Meghan and Harry coming back to Blighty?
41: Everyone wants the tea on Harry and Meghan. And let me tell you, it is piping hot.
40: Harry and Meghan's return to the UK is massive news. And so I think my first instinct was just get out the popcorn. It's going to be non-stop drama. Who needs Netflix?
42: It feels like a complete U-turn on everything that they have said over the last 6 years.
43: I can't see a world in which I would be bringing my wife and children back to the UK at this point.
44: Did they have to go home to daddy? Are they in need of cash?
45: There were certainly breadcrumbs and clues indicating that Harry and Meghan were going back to the UK.
42: Their return has quickly highlighted the level of tension that still exists between the Sussexes and the rest of the royal family.
40: Are they going to be working royals or not?
46: They're back, but what does that mean?
47: People expect the royal family to be perfect. Well, I can absolutely be certain of one thing. No family can be perfect.
41: There probably will be rival courts, if you will.
48: Harry and Meghan and William and Catherine. And in between, you've got Charles, sick, living with cancer, trying to mediate the whole match.
49: Let's spill some tea.
50: Meghan, Duchess of Sussex, is packing up her gingers and she's moving back to the UK.
51: I'm sure Camilla's not psyched. I don't know if William's psyched.
52: This is not a reunion that is going to be pretty.
53: They are moving back to the UK and they're going to be enrolling their kids in school.
54: Harry and Meghan are the most watched couple in the world, and not just watched, talked about.
55: She is flawless. Her style is perfect. I want everything she wears.
56: Before they had even made it back to England, Saturday Night Live UK was already mocking their upcoming arrival.
57: What do you two want?
58: We're moving back to the UK and we need your help.
57: Don't tell me you've spent all your Netflix money already.
55: There's an unpredictability about them that keeps us locked in. We're surprised by the choices that they make. We don't understand why they're making some of those choices.
42: Where the family is living has not been made public because of privacy and security reasons. But there's been a lot of reporting that they are around the Cotswolds area.
0: I mean, look at this. It is absolutely beautiful. You can really see why Harry and Meghan would have wanted to live somewhere like this. It really offers that picture-perfect family life.
54: Meghan posted this reel on Instagram, and we really got to get an insight into not just their lives there, but the lives with the kids, going out fishing, walking in the countryside, bare feet in front of the fire.
1: Harry's
2: hitting the ground running, reconnecting with a lot of the people he works with over here through his Invictus Foundation, stepping out for the Invictus Gala.
56: Harry gave his first public remarks to Hello Magazine, describing sort of the family's busy first few weeks here in the UK.
43: The last 2 weeks has been it's been eventful, but you know, we're getting stuck into the work. Kids are in school, we're all happy. And as I said, it's great to be back on British soil.
2: We saw Harry at the Well Child Awards, which has always been one of the most poignant events for him.
43: It is an honour to be here again this evening to present this award to our youngest winner.
2: We do know from speaking to those close to him that he definitely missed his home country. I think they're very aware of what they're up against when it comes to public opinion.
3: This is, to a lot of us, an admission of failure to return to the same country that you were so critical of, that you accused of bullying you, that you accused of racism, when there's been absolutely no change and no peace treaty. I mean, it appears that the Sussexes are still at war with the Windsors.
4: They told their side of the story to Oprah Winfrey.
5: What?
4: And in a Netflix documentary.
43: I didn't want history to repeat itself.
4: And wrote about it in Spare.
6: It got so heated that Pa raised his hands. Enough! He stood between us, looking up at our flushed faces. Please, boys, don't make my final years a misery.
48: And it was quite clear from people close to the royal family that they were utterly shocked at the extent of the betrayal. Those bridges haven't been rebuilt since. William and Harry really haven't spoken.
42: I think the king seems to be trying to compartmentalise this situation at the moment. We're hearing that he is very much looking forward to spending time with Harry and Meghan and Archie and Lilibet on a personal level. But then at the same time, we're seeing this letter that's been put out on his behalf.
56: Letter sent out on his behalf today, making it clear that they remain non-working royals and private citizens.
54: Oof, the letter.
3: King Charles is simply saying the Sussexes do not represent the crown. Treat them as such, which humbled them in a way.
2: For a lot of those close to the couple, it felt like more of a personal message, putting them in their place, reminding them of their status. And it's clear that this is something that both William and Charles agree on.
3: It does feel like they want the authority of the royal family. They want the perks of the royal family, but they don't want the responsibility that comes with being a member of the royal family.
4: It's what the press are eagerly awaiting, whether they want to admit that or not. They want to get those first pictures of Harry and Meghan at an event in the UK. Even if, you know, we have Kate and William taking Prince George to Eton, and we had those lovely pictures of him at Eton looking just like his dad, you know, 30 years ago. And even if we have the King and Queen who are out on manoeuvres doing charitable work, we want pictures of Meghan.
2: We're hearing from those close to Meghan that she's not going to be shut in this move. She's not going to be a hermit in her home. And she's also very keen to get back into acting.
48: A lot of people think that the fact that Harry's come back is because his father's health is deteriorating further. We know he's living with cancer.
2: We have heard that Harry has spoken with his father since he's been back over the phone within those first few days.
54: Harry's made it no secret that his wish for things moving forward, not just with his father, but with his brother as well, is to reconcile.
2: It was only just a year ago that Harry sat down for an interview with the BBC.
43: I would love reconciliation with my family. I've always, I've, you know,

0: clamoring to catch a glimpse of them, especially when they're out with their three little kids, George, Charlotte, and Louis.
1: Next year is the 30th anniversary of Diana's death. There's so many outstanding questions. They're going to come together in some form or fashion. They kind of have to mark this moment, this tragic anniversary of their mother's passing.
2: I can't see it making any difference, but one can always hope. Regardless of whether you care about Harry and Meghan or the royal family, the reality is that the world can't stop watching.
3: It's a real mystery as to what the future holds now that Harry and Meghan are back in the UK.
4: And be sure to check out Impact by Nightline's Harry and Meghan, The Return of the Prince, now streaming on Hulu and Disney+. New episodes dropping every Thursday. Straight ahead, will Patient Zero hit number one? Swifties react to Taylor's Encore era when we come back.
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0: New music from Taylor Swift's Encore. The superstar dropping 4 new tracks, all part of the extended edition of her 12th album, The Life of a Showgirl. Sophie Flay has all the details.
1: But if you're sick of him, I got you. 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
5: My first favorite choice being Babylon. Wow. Okay, blew me away.
2: On Thursday, Swift released a 13-second clip of the Patient Zero music video, starring Colin Farrell and Dakota Johnson. 13 is famously Taylor Swift's favorite number. The buzz building since Swift's opening sketch at the Emmys.
6: I think what we're going to be looking for is hiding in plain sight.
2: Alongside Law & Order SVU's Mariska Hargitay, dropping this line that many believed was an Easter egg.
6: Saccharide, Aries, from the vineyard, north or south.
2: Was that north or south referring to Dakota Johnson? The song Cleveland is likely a nod to her husband, where Travis Kelce grew up.

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1: I don't think, a week ago we expected to have four new Taylor Swift songs right now. That's the fun thing about being a Taylor Swift fan is she keeps people on their toes. Then that melody is all you want. You never knew that it was Babylon. Till
2: it was gone. Well, the news never stops, neither do we. You can find us anywhere you stream live news. 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I'm Kira Phillips. Glad you're streaming with us on this Friday. A lot more news up next.
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2: Sesame crusted sea bass, braised baby bok choy, and a side of chatbots. Good afternoon, everyone. I'm Kira Phillips from our nation's capital. It's Friday, September 25th, right now on ABC News Live, the dinner and discussions between President Trump and Chinese leader Xi Jinping, how their summit could impact everything from the AI arms race to the war in Iran. The monster nor'easter taking aim at the East Coast, millions of you bracing for heavy rain, coastal flooding, and waves topping 19 feet as a hurricane bears down on Hawaii. From the American Idol stage, the defense table, the dramatic new testimony in the Caleb Flynn murder trial, and the bizarre AI-generated love song found on his phone just days before his wife was killed. The growing measles outbreak in Pennsylvania, the latest on the growing caseload in the Keystone State, and how you can keep your family safe. ABC News Live starts right now. Well, the East Coast in the path of a major nor'easter, putting millions of you at risk for dangerous weather now. Live images of Seaside Heights, New Jersey here, courtesy of EarthCam, as a storm is barreling toward the Jersey shore this weekend. You can already see the massive waves crashing on the beach and the boardwalks skyride, whipping in the wind. The slow-moving storm set to bring 60-mile-an-hour wind gusts, torrential rain, and coastal flooding to Jersey and other parts of the East Coast. We're already seeing the biggest impact so far in the Outer Banks, where waves are reaching up to 19 feet. In this video, you can actually see the damage done to a road in Pea Island from those powerful swells. We're tracking it. We are also keeping an eye on Hurricane Nolo in the Pacific Ocean. Right now, Hawaii's Big Island under a tropical storm warning as the storm continues to strengthen. Our Jacqueline Lee is there now. So what are conditions looking like where you are, Jacqueline?
19: Hey, Kira. So right now, conditions are calm because that storm is slowly moving towards us here on the Big Island. Now, what I want to show you here is the damage that was left by Hurricane Lola. This was just 6 weeks ago. But as you can understand, Kira, this is why residents here are on such high alert, because as you can see, there is so much widespread destruction still left over, so much debris to clean up. So over here, it's a longstanding bakery that just got pummeled with the last hurricane. And as you can see, these trucks and the damage extends all the way up here. This structure, you can just see all of this debris just flew all the way down, pushed it out. And so there's clearly a lot of cleanup ahead. And so the concern here with Hurricane Nolo is they're expecting anywhere from 10 inches, 18 inches, sometimes even it'll be higher up where there's more steep terrain. And so when you have all of the debris clearly just still left over from the previous hurricane, residents are more concerned, what is all extra water going to do? And as you can see, this is going to take a while to clean up. The governor here in Hawaii saying that the recovery efforts and the rebuilding, it's going to top nearly $1 billion based on the last four major catastrophes, the natural catastrophes that have hit Hawaii just this year alone, Kira. So there's just going to be a lot of cleanup and a lot of people bracing for Nolo. The big expectation is tomorrow. Tomorrow is going to be the rough day where all of the wind and all of the rain is going to be just storming through the entire island. So many people on high alert. We've seen a lot of people trying to go to Walmart, Targets, and get all of the water and the non-perishable food as they just try to prep for what's going to be a very tough weekend. Kira.
2: Jacqueline Lee, thank you. We'll stay in close touch. Let's get to our senior meteorologist, Melissa Griffin, now. Melissa, what's the latest, you know, track for Nolo right now?
0: Yeah, Kira, and as Jacqueline said, they're just cleaning up from the last hurricane they dealt with because the Pacific has been so active. And now we're tracking Hurricane Nolo, which is now a Category 1 with 85-mile-per-hour winds, but it's going to rapidly strengthen. Look at this. By Saturday night, it's a Category 2, and then strengthening into a Category 3 into Sunday. But the good news is you can see the track. It does keep it well south of the Big Island, which is better in the way of wind and surge, but I do still think we're going to see upwards of a foot of rain possible in parts of the area. Tropical storm warning in effect for the Big Island. We could see those tropical storm gusts up to 75 miles per hour. Rain 10 to 18 inches plus, upwards of 20 inches locally in those higher terrains of the Big Island, and that could cause potentially life-threatening flash flooding and mudslides, Kira.
2: Well, you're also keeping a close eye on this powerful nor'easter. What's the biggest threat there right now?
0: Yeah, that's right, Kira, and we're just getting started as we head into the weekend. Those major coastal impacts already happening all week long ahead of the nor'easter. We have those coastal flood alerts. The Outer Banks from Virginia Beach right up through Boston, Cape Cod area. Wind advisory stretch from Philly, New York City, right into parts of southeastern New England where we have a high wind warning for gusts up to 60 miles per hour for the next several days. That can easily cause power outages, travel issues on the way all weekend long, and these waves battering the eastern seaboard coastline for days on end. Up to 12-foot waves, the worst of it, heading into tomorrow as the storm gets closer to the coast. As we time it out, very important to watch this low pressure. This is your nor'easter here, and we're going to see those rounds of heavy rain bands wrapping around it. Nantucket to Montauk, you're getting it tonight. This starts tonight, 7 p.m., and then it starts to get closer inland. By tomorrow morning, we're going to see those rain bands wrapping around eastern Long Island back through the Jersey Shore. Look at the 62-mile-per-hour gust in Nantucket. Cape Cod, Boston, you're getting it all day Saturday. Look at this heavy rain there for Boston, Providence, right back down through Jersey Shore, even into Maryland there throughout the day on Saturday. It barely moves. And this is what's happening, is that it just lingers. It almost stalls right off the coast of the Jersey Shore. This is Sunday morning. Look at this heavy rain right there in New York City. 40 mile per hour winds, even down to Philadelphia, feeling those gusty winds. Heavy rain throughout the day on Sunday as well. It finally starts to weaken by Sunday evening, but we could see those lingering impacts here right into Monday. This is a long duration system. We'll be talking about it right into early next week.
2: Melissa, thank you. So a bald eagle, plenty of billionaires, and President Trump buttering up Beijing, Chinese President Xi Jinping wrapping up his lavish state visit with our president here in D.C., Trump posting on social media that his meetings with Xi were very productive, but other than extending a trade truce, there really hasn't been any specific on any other deals. The president saying that he plans to meet with Xi two more times before the end of the year. White House correspondent Karen Travers joins me now. All right, we are getting some insight, I guess, on other discussions. discussions. What do we know?
19: Yeah, the president certainly has been emphasizing the relationship part of this visit, Kira, saying it's a strong relationship built on mutual respect. But they had big issues on the agenda, including the war with Iran and China's support for Iran in this war. He'd been facing pressure from Republican lawmakers to put pressure on China. And Kira, it was notable to not hear the president publicly talk about the war with Iran during this visit until a reporter asked today at the National Archives, did you discuss the war with Iran? And Kira, he said, we did. His ambassador to China earlier today, David Perdue on Fox News, did say, though, that behind closed doors, the president did put some pressure on Xi. This is what David Perdue had to say earlier today.
6: Well, this has been a continual conversation over some period of time. And President Xi responded, as you might expect. They talked about the U.S. interests. President Trump did a great job making sure that China knows that this is unacceptable. We've seen some movement over the last month as well, but this isn't the first time that President Trump has brought it up with President Xi.
19: And Perdue said that the U.S. has evidence. They've seen this of China's support for Iran. This is something the president has brushed off when he's been asked questions about that. But in terms of a commitment from China on that support, Perdue is not specific and the White House has not said. Kira.
2: All right. Karen Travers, thank you so much. But before we go, let's talk about Iran, because there was movement there, but not on behalf of China and its relationship with Iran, but straight from the delegation. Was there any movement?
19: Well, the Iranian foreign minister, Kira, says that Iran, through mediators, has presented a plan to reopen the strait in the next 7 days. Now, what's notable about this is they're essentially saying, we're going back to that memo of understanding from June, the one that the president signed with great fanfare, but that fell apart within weeks. Go back to that time in June. That deal that the president agreed to called for, if everything, all the conditions were agreed to, the lifting of the U.S. blockade. There was an agreement to the unfreezing of some Iranian assets. And it also called for an end to the war on all fronts, including a ceasefire in Lebanon. The Iranians say they're essentially putting forward the same terms that the United States had agreed to secure what we might be seeing is a repackaging of something that was agreed to, but quickly fell apart.
2: All right. Karen Travers from the White House, thank you. So a showdown brewing in Trenton, New Jersey. Governor Mikey Sherrill's team is working to get her Lieutenant Governor Dale Caldwell to resign now. Sherrill gave Caldwell until today to step down after an independent investigation found sexual harassment and ethics violations. Caldwell's attorneys dispute the findings. But if he refuses to resign, Democratic leaders are signaling they could pursue impeachment. Straight ahead, anything but the same old song and dance. The unusual video playing out in the courtroom of a former American Idol contestant as he stands trial for murder. Plus, talk about a wild ride. Why this rhino charged an SUV during a safari in Africa.
12: Florida State law professor Dan Markell.
20: Shot in the head twice.
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22: 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Wendy's family, they hated him.
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0: 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But this encore album, not expected. 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
7: 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I just...
11: Glad you're streaming with us, but let me tell you, this is one wild safari encounter. Check out this rhino charging and tearing into a tourist SUV in Africa. The guide who shot this video says the animal appeared disoriented and warned that other drivers may have missed its warning signs. That rhino then went after the vehicle, causing serious damage, but thank goodness no reported injuries. Well, measles running amok as cases continue to rise nationwide. For the first time, the Centers for Disease Control and Prevention has listed a measles-related death on its website. More than 3,400 measles cases have been confirmed across the country. In Pennsylvania alone, there have been at least 111 new cases in just the past week. Medical contributor Dr. Alok Patel joins us now. So why are we seeing the measles continue to spread in Pennsylvania, you know, so much so, but, you know, other parts of the country as well?
12: Well, Kira, simply put, if you look at the data from the measles cases from 2025 through 2026, 93 to 95% of cases are in people who are unvaccinated, and then an extra few percent are in people who are undervaccinated. And we know historically that unvaccinated groups tend to cluster together, whether it is because of geographical barriers, which we saw during COVID, but in large part because of misinformation and people not only having distrust towards the measles vaccine, but also not understanding the severity of measles itself, which we know by now is not just a common cold or a fever. If it doesn't cause death, there's lifelong disabilities, complications, even immune amnesia, which we can talk about, and a lot of really serious issues. So that, generally speaking, is what is responsible for the cluster of cases that are happening for far too long, even while we have a very effective combined shot MMR, which has been around since the early 70s, which was the reason we eliminated measles in the year 2000. We are going backwards.
11: Yeah, backwards indeed. And if someone thinks they've been exposed, you know, what do you do now?
12: If you are fully vaccinated and you've been exposed, you have a 97% chance of lifelong protection. But the important note, and I'm hearing this a lot, Kira, from parents of children who have not gotten the measles vaccine because they're not eligible. These are babies. So if you've been exposed, it is important to talk to a healthcare professional, but don't go in to an urgent care or an ER because you may be inevitably spreading it to other vulnerable people. But you want to talk to a doctor because depending on the window of exposure, you might need to get an actual MMR shot within 72 hours or immunoglobulin, which can actually be protected. And then people who have been exposed may be instructed to quarantine or keep really close eye on their symptoms for up to 21 days, because that's how long it can really take for measles to show itself, and you could potentially spread it, infect others without even knowing it.
11: So what warning signs should people look out for?
12: Now, here's the tricky part. In the early phases of the measles, you may not even realize you have the measles. So in children, sometimes measles can look like a really bad common cold or a flu before you even get that textbook rash. So that's why it's important for people to pay attention to these headlines we're seeing right now, which are not just about measles cases, but also potential exposures. We're seeing reports now of measles exposures in airports, in public markets, in baseball games. So that's why you want to look at these things, look at your own vaccination status, make sure you're up to date. And if you've been potentially exposed, to say, I may have been exposed, and talk to a doctor rather than trying to tease out what those symptoms are.
11: Dr. Alok Patel, thank you. More testimony today in the trial against a former American Idol contestant accused of killing his wife. Caleb Flynn is accused of murdering his wife, Ashley Flynn, and staging the crime scene to look like an intruder broke in. It comes after dramatic testimony yesterday when the defendant's mistress took the stand and at one point saying she believes Flynn killed his wife. But amid a tragic murder case, the courtroom had a bit of laughter, believe it or not, when two AI-generated love songs written for his mistress were played for the jury. They were found on Flynn's phone just days before the killing. Take a listen.

0: Well, for more, let's bring in our legal analyst and trial attorney, Brian Buckmeyer. So what do you make of that evidence?
1: Yeah, it's an interesting piece of evidence, Kira. I could tell you that when I sing songs to my wife, it's not AI generated, but it appears here the prosecution is using it as evidence. And I think it's not evidence that ultimately shows whether or not Caleb Flynn did or did not kill his wife. But sometimes there's evidence like motive evidence that is not necessary to prove the guilt or innocence of a person, but it doesn't help give color to the case. Look at the people's reaction to this song. Look at social media's reaction. Look at our reaction to the song. You get a bit of the cringe, or you don't get the best feeling towards Caleb Flynn, and that's exactly what the prosecution wants. As a defense attorney, I love every bit of evidence that allows me to argue that this is a dirty cop, or this is a prosecution who's going after the wrong person. The prosecution does the same thing too. If there are evidence or facts that they can put before the jury to color who that person is, they'll do so. But don't forget, the defense says at the beginning of this case, you might not like Caleb Flynn, and it's kind of getting to that point, but the question is whether or not he's guilty or innocent of the crimes he's accused of.
0: So what do you make of the prosecution's case so far?
1: Kira, I think they're doing a phenomenal job of doing two things at the same time. It's like they're almost like singing on beat. They've got the actual song that they're singing being that Caleb Flynn is guilty of killing his wife, but the melody in the background is them arguing that this kind of argument that someone else broke into the house, that someone stole a gun from the center console of his vehicle and somehow got in and out of the garage or wherever it may be, is false. They're disproving his case while also making theirs, but it's going to be interesting. Does the defense put on a case when the prosecution is done with theirs, and do they try to prove that someone else could have broken into this house? Because the major question, I think, for the defense that helps them is, where's the gun? If Caleb Flynn did this crime, where's the gun?
0: Brian Buckmeyer, thank you. Straight ahead, sitting down with Miss Jamaica, what she's saying about falling off the stage, her ongoing recovery, and why she's filing a lawsuit.
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0: Glad you're streaming with us. Former Miss Jamaica speaking out for the first time since her traumatic fall at last year's Miss Universe pageant. Gabrielle Henry was walking in her evening gown, and you'll remember this moment. She fell through an opening on the stage. Well, now she's suing the Miss Universe organization and sharing her story exclusively with our senior national affairs correspondent, Deborah Roberts.
19: It was a viral moment seen around the world. Miss Jamaica going tumbling during 2025's Miss Universe pageant, many seeing it simply as an embarrassing fall. But 30-year-old Gabrielle Henry, a doctor, says her plunge was a life-threatening event.
2: Were you in pain? Were you bleeding?
3: I was completely confused and disoriented. About 2 to 3 days after, I was informed that I had a brain bleed.
19: Now, for the first time, Henry sharing the terrifying details of that night and her ongoing recovery.
3: I was so happy to have this honor of representing my small little island. It truly gave me so much joy.
2: Tell me about that moment when you walk out and when something went wrong.
3: I looked at the cameras as we were instructed to do. I was following what we had rehearsed. I stopped when I was told to stop. I looked at the cameras, and then when I was told to go or instructed to go, I turned to the left, which I was told to do. And in that moment is when those dreams shattered.
2: You're walking out on stage so gracefully, so beautiful, and then all of a sudden, boom. What did you think? What did you feel?
3: I lost consciousness. I have no recollection of the fall. I just know that the bottom of that hole was a concrete base. Mm. The first memory I have is that of waking up to my mother, who was looking down on me. It was the first time I have ever seen my mother look so concerned. As soon as I saw my mom, I blacked out again.
19: Days later, a frightening diagnosis. She had had an intracranial hemorrhage or a brain bleed, along with facial and back injuries.
3: Brain injury, it's one of the most traumatizing things. I would not wish it on my worst enemy. There is almost an out-of-body experience, a sense of dissociation from oneself. It took me so long to get back to that place where I said, this is my body, this is who I am. I'm still here.
2: What's the recovery been like for you?
3: It's been very long. It's been very challenging. There have been nights where I have not been able to sleep because of how severe the pain is.
2: Who do you blame for this accident, Gabrielle?
3: I know for a fact I did not trip. I do think it could have been avoided. I think that proper measures could have and should have been put in place. It was the responsibility of those who had organized the stage, who had put in the lighting, to ensure that the protective mechanisms were also there, that the hole was barricaded or covered.
19: At the time, the Miss Universe organization releasing a statement saying they stood beside Gabrielle and her family as if she were their own, assuming full and immediate responsibility without hesitation, adding they covered all hospital, medical, and rehabilitation expenses in Thailand and were committed to covering all future medical expenses arising from this incident.
3: In the initial stages, yes, Miss Universe was quite present and did provide support while in Thailand. Following my return to Jamaica, I have not had much feedback from them as it pertains to covering my medical expenses, which are still ongoing.
19: Her recovery, Henry says, has been extensive and expensive. An ophthalmology resident, she feared she would lose her career and has now filed suit against the Miss Universe organization. The organization telling GMA the health and well-being of Miss Gabrielle Henry has always been a priority, but they've not yet received the lawsuit and are therefore not in a position to comment on claims we have not seen, adding that the organization has not received any request or claim for additional medical expenses. Henry's attorney, Joseph Chacho, says the legal action is about accountability and keeping contestants safe.
4: I don't think anybody assumes the responsibility that they could be basically almost killed walking on stage at a Miss Universe organization pageant. I believe all the women there entrust the organization to have their well-being in mind, to keep them safe to the best of their ability, and take what in this instance would have been very simple steps to keep Gabrielle safe.
2: And you ultimately, Gabrielle, what do you hope to gain from this particular moment? going forward?
3: I just hope to continue healing, continue growing, and continue along the path that has been set out for me.
0: Deb Roberts, thank you. Well, the news never stops. Neither do we. You can find us anywhere you stream live news. And if you're on the go, we're on the ABC News app and abcnews.com. I'm Kira Phillips. Glad you're with us on this Friday. Don't go far, though. We have a lot more news.
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15: Russia hunted him as a spy.
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0: Caution on campus today at the University of Mississippi. Authorities now identifying the two students found dead in separate incidents earlier this week as junior Robert Strang and freshman Aiden Hamilton. Investigators noted that packages of the substance kratom were found in both incidents. And in a statement, the university urged students not to speculate on the cases. But the question remains, did the drug play a part in these deaths? And did these students even know the consequences? Well, when Madeline Hilliard was a college student, she saw firsthand the danger of new types of drugs on college campuses. She lost a very good friend to an overdose, and that's when she decided to create and chair the Team Awareness Combating Overdose nonprofit. Madeline, it's good to see you.
48: Thank you, Kira. Good to see you as well.
0: Well, I really want to point out that your organization is 100% student run. So tell us how this impacts your mission. Do you think students respond better to what you're saying and teaching when it comes from younger folks and fellow students?
48: Yes. So the entire operating team at Team Awareness Combating Overdose, or TACO for short, because we want students to hashtag talk about it. The peer-to-peer education really resonates with one another because they don't feel like anyone is talking down to them. It's merely their peers sharing information based in the scientific literature, but made accessible for everyone.
0: That's such an excellent concept. So tell us about the training that you do and how you teach about the dangers of everything from kratom to fentanyl.
48: So our students take the peer-reviewed literature on these substances, so the latest data that we have available, and translate that into plain English so that any student can understand and access the education. And then our student leaders do overdose response trainings. So they teach students how to recognize the signs of an overdose and how to reverse an overdose using naloxone.
0: Wow. So what are you seeing among students when it comes to buying kratom? You know, why are they doing it, and why is it so dangerous?
48: Kratom is a challenge because it's regulated differently in various states. Some states it is completely illegal. Some states it is restricted to only adults. And in other states, there is no age restriction for who can purchase kratom. And kratom has opioid-like effects. So this is something that does have potential for dependence. And also, when combined with other substances like alcohol, can cause respiratory depression to the extent of a fatality. We don't know if that's what happened in the case at Old Miss. The toxicology reports are still pending, but it is something that, as this event is bringing this up, we can all learn more and be more prepared to take well-informed decisions.
0: So Madeline, you know, as a mom of teenagers, I'm curious, how do you keep up with the drug trends and then training students how to be aware of the dangers? Are students sort of locked into the community and paying attention to what the newest thing is? You know, how do you do it?
48: Yeah, so the drug trade moves very quickly, right? New substances can pop up all the time. They can become popularized all the time. And so education really is something that we can use to move as quickly and respond as quickly as the drug trade progresses. So again, taking the literature that's available, sometimes we don't have all the facts that we might want yet from the research, but pulling what is available to help students understand what we know, what we don't know, and to keep them informed, again, so that they can make well-informed decisions. And especially when it comes to students, they have high goals for their lives. They have things they want to achieve. So when they're in these environments where substance use is common, they want to be informed and they want to know how to make decisions that are in line with their goals. So we see an enormous amount of engagement from students with the content that the nonprofit produces and with each of the chapters that we have at universities around the country.
0: Well, it's pretty incredible what you're doing. Don't stop. Madeline Hilliard, thank you so much for your time today.
48: Thank you, Kara. I appreciate it.
0: You bet. Well, Pope Leo is playing the role of an American in Paris on a historic four-day visit to France. The Pope is urging world leaders to reconsider artificial intelligence development and now warning AI could create a future where a paradise of machines takes control of the planet. Our foreign correspondent, Tom Sufi Burridge, is in Paris.
2: Yeah, well, Pope Leo just heading past us. You can see the Pope Mobile now as it heads off towards the newly restored Notre Dame Cathedral down through the streets of Paris. But just come back here and look at the crowds that have turned out to greet him. The iPhones and other smartphones are out. People are just trying to get a glimpse. It's been a real atmosphere building through the morning. You can see the security here. It's pretty large. Large parts of Paris are on lockdown for this very historic visit in the French capital and down to the south of France. He'll go on Saturday to Sunday and then up to the northeast of France on Monday. But he's been up at UNESCO, the UN agency, their headquarters here in Paris, talking about the importance of AI and its development. You can hear the atmosphere saying that AI should really serve humanity and not the other way around. You know, Pope Leo has also been wading into the debate on assisted death here in, assisted dying here in France. There's been a new law recently passed by the French Parliament, you know, talking out against that, but also talking about the importance of truth online. Misinformation, he says, can lead to conflict. But you can feel the atmosphere, you can hear it very clearly here. And from Paris, it's back to you.
0: Clearly, the Pope Leo is loved all around the world. Tom, thank you. Well, she's the reason that we can't get 9 to 5 out of our heads. And that's because Dolly Parton is cherished 24/7, 365. Working 9 to 5. Well, Well, today is extra special because it's officially Dolly Parton Day, September 25th, 9 to 5. It's a play on Parton's hit song that you're listening to right there. And it was declared a public holiday in multiple municipalities after the music star and entrepreneur died from cancer last month at the age of 80. Our Danny New is in Tennessee and among those honoring her life. And when I had a chance to speak with him earlier, well, he actually showed me the way he's been paying tribute to the country icon.
3: Let me get the right key. Ha, ha, okay. Baby, when I met you, there was peace on earth. I set out to get you with a fine tooth comb, Kira. I was soft inside. There was something going on. Bum, bum.
0: Our Danny New joins us once again from Sevierville, Tennessee. No longer at Dollywood, but hey, at the iconic Dolly statue.
3: Yeah, Kira, we're at Sevierville, which is her hometown. We're only steps away from where her first paid gig was when she was 10 years old at the Pines Theater. And as you can see in front of her statue, there are just flowers and butterflies everywhere. People have been coming up and leaving butterflies on the statue. And I was here yesterday, and there were flowers. And then I came today, and now there are fresh flowers. People are just coming up and taking pictures and leaving things all morning and afternoon long, Kira.
0: Well, you also had a chance to speak with Dolly's family members. How are they feeling today?
3: Yes, yeah, so I spoke with her niece, Heidi, who's actually been performing at Dollywood since she was 4 years old. She clogs, she fiddles, and she said, obviously, this past month's been a roller coaster for her. You know, it's been bittersweet. She misses her aunt a lot, but also she said that it's been healing for her to have such camaraderie, so many people who are remembering her aunt with her. And she told me a little bit about what her aunt was like in her private life.
4: She was genuinely exactly who she was behind closed doors. What you saw is what you got and more. She was genuinely exactly what you saw, and I think that was the most spectacular thing about her and why people related to her on the level that they did.
3: Yeah, just a really genuine person is what she said. Kira, are you going to ask me to genuinely sing again, or is that a one-time thing?
0: Gosh, how did you know? Danny New, matter of fact, you're not just going to sing for us. You're going to sing us to break. Are you ready?
3: Okay.
0: Okay, my friend.
3: Okay, right now, let's do it.
0: Oh, okay. Heck yeah. The airtime is yours.
3: I'm going to change the song around to fit going to break. Here you go again.
0: Dun, dun,
3: going
0: dun, dun,
3: now
0: dun,
3: to
0: dun.
3: Commercial break for another time. But when you come back, Kira will be here for that. And you will have more news on ABC News Live.
0: Oh, Danny New, we love you. We'll be right back.
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11: I live here. Police is on the way.
10: No, you don't.
11: Police is on the way.
12: And that's when the squatter standoff started.
10: Get out of my house.
13: I realized that we really had a squatter on our hands.
14: I literally lost my...
16: I have seen every scam in the book, I thought.
17: That's something that never, like, leaves you.
13: Get the out of our house.
20: Seven is a magic number.
21: Oh. It is?
20: Yeah, it's a magic number. Janine, Jacob, Mr. J, Barbara, Melissa, Gregory, plus Ava.
22: Let's go.
20: That gives you seven.
22: Seven.
20: It's a magic number. That's science.
22: Yeah.
20: 7 days in a week.
22: Okay.
23: But we only teach five.
20: Seven mice in a cafeteria.
22: What?
24: Good news, only three are alive.
20: Adam.
25: Thank you, Jason.
20: Seven. It's a magic number.
26: ABC.
27: Yeah. I'm RJ Decker. I'm a private investigator from South Florida.
28: Some folks say I'm the best.
27: Yeah, we solve crime a little differently down here.
29: He's missing his right hand.
27: Bingo. The hotter it gets,
30: hands up where I can see him,
27: the more trouble that comes my way.
1: I just heard you were shot at today.
6: With a rocket launcher.
7: Well, it missed.
0: Well, Harry and Meghan back across the pond, but the reception has been anything but royal. After ditching their American dream, the couple seemed ready to reconcile with Harry's family, but it hasn't gone quite as planned. Nightline's Juju Chang got the tea from royal experts on the royal family's future.
9: Big news from across the pond.
18: Prince Harry and Meghan are moving back to the UK after more than 6 years away.
19: There's so many people scratching their heads, wondering why and why now.
21: So you want to hear about what's happening with Meghan and Harry coming back to Blighty?
22: Everyone wants the tea on Harry and Meghan. And let me tell you, it is piping hot.
21: Harry and Meghan's return to the UK is massive news. And so I think my first instinct was just get out the popcorn. It's going to be non-stop drama. Who needs Netflix?
25: It feels like a complete U-turn on everything that they have said over the last 6 years.
28: I can't see a world in which I would be bringing my wife and children back to the UK at this point.
29: Did they have to go home to daddy? Are they in need of cash?
30: There were certainly breadcrumbs and clues indicating that Harry and Meghan were going back to the UK.
25: Their return has quickly highlighted the level of tension that still exists between the Sussexes and the rest of the royal family.
21: Are they going to be working royals or not?
31: They're back, but what does that mean?
32: People expect the royal family to be perfect. Well, I can absolutely be certain of one thing. No family can be perfect.
22: There probably will be rival courts, if you will.
33: Harry and Meghan and William and Catherine. And in between, you've got Charles, sick, living with cancer, trying to mediate the whole match.
34: Let's spill some tea.
35: Meghan, Duchess of Sussex, is packing up her gingers and she's moving back to the UK.
36: I'm sure Camilla's not psyched. I don't know if William's psyched.
37: This is not a reunion that is going to be pretty.
38: So they are moving back to the UK and they're going to be enrolling their kids in school.
31: Harry and Meghan are the most watched couple in the world, and not just watched, talked about.
39: She is flawless. Her style is perfect. I want everything she wears.
40: Before they had even made it back to England, Saturday Night Live UK was already mocking their upcoming arrival.
41: What do you two want?
42: We're moving back to the UK and we need your help.
41: Don't tell me you've spent all your Netflix money already.
43: There's an unpredictability about them that keeps us locked in. We're surprised by the choices that they make. We don't understand why they're making some of those choices.
25: Where the family is living has not been made public because of privacy and security reasons. But there's been a lot of reporting that they are around the Cotswolds area.
44: I mean, look at this. It is absolutely beautiful. You can really see why Harry and Meghan would have wanted to live somewhere like this. It really offers that picture-perfect family life.
31: Meghan posted this reel on Instagram, and we really got to get an insight into not just their lives there, but the lives with the kids, going out fishing, walking in the countryside, bare feet in front of the fire.
45: Harry's hitting the ground running, reconnecting with a lot of the people he works with over here through his Invictus Foundation, stepping out for the Invictus Gala.
46: Harry gave his first public remarks to Hello Magazine, describing sort of the family's busy first few weeks here in the UK.
47: The last 2 weeks has been it's been eventful, but you know, we're getting stuck into the work. Kids are in school, we're happy. And as I said, it's great to be back on British soil.
45: We saw Harry at the Well Child Awards, which has always been one of the most poignant events for him.
49: It is an honour to be here again this evening to present this award to our youngest winner.
45: We do know from speaking to those close to him that he definitely missed his home country. I think they're very aware of what they're up against when it comes to public opinion.
50: This is, to a lot of us, an admission of failure to return to the same country that you were so critical of, that you accused of bullying you, that you accused of racism, when there's been absolutely no change and no peace treaty. I mean, it appears that the Sussexes are still at war with the Windsors.
51: They told their side of the story to
22: Oprah Winfrey.
0: What?
22: And in a Netflix documentary.
49: I didn't want history to repeat itself.
22: And wrote about it in Spare.
1: It got so heated that Pa raised his hands. Enough! He stood between us, looking up at our flushed faces. Please, boys, don't make my final years a misery.
33: And it was quite clear from people close to the royal family that they were utterly shocked at the extent of the betrayal. Those bridges haven't been rebuilt since. William and Harry really haven't spoken.
25: I think the king seems to be trying to compartmentalise this situation at the moment. We're hearing that he is very much looking forward to spending time with Harry and Meghan and Archie and Lilibet on a personal level. But then at the same time, we're seeing this letter that's been put out on his behalf.
46: Letter sent out on his behalf today, making it clear that they remain non-working royals and private citizens.
31: Oof, the letter.
43: King Charles is simply saying the Sussexes do not represent the crown. Treat them as such, which humbled them in a way.
45: For a lot of those close to the couple, it felt like more of a personal message, putting them in their place, reminding them of their status. And it's clear that this is something that both William and Charles agree on.
43: It does feel like they want the authority of the royal family. They want the perks of the royal family, but they don't want the responsibility that comes with being a member of the royal family.
22: What the press are eagerly awaiting, whether they want to admit that or not, they want to get those first pictures of Harry and Meghan at an event in the UK. Even if, you know, we have Kate and William taking Prince George to Eton and we had those lovely pictures of him at Eton looking just like his dad, you know, 30 years ago. And even if we have the King and Queen who are out on manoeuvres doing charitable work, we want pictures of Meghan.
45: We're hearing from those close to Meghan that she's not going to be shut in this move. She's not going to be a hermit in her home. And she's also very keen to get back into acting.
33: A lot of people think that the fact that Harry's come back is because his father's health is deteriorating further. We know he's living with cancer.
45: We have heard that Harry has spoken with his father since he's been back over the phone within those first few days.
31: Harry's made it no secret that his wish for things moving forward, not just with his father, but with his brother as well, is to reconcile.
45: It was only just a year ago that Harry sat down for an interview with the BBC.
47: I would love reconciliation with my family. There's no point in continuing to fight anymore.
45: Palace insiders have told people that William and Kate, behind the scenes, have decided to take a very old-school royal approach to this, which is keep calm, carry on, do the job.
46: William and Kate continue to be the most popular royals. You know, we see people just clamoring to catch a glimpse of them, especially when they're out with their three little kids, George, Charlotte, and Louis.
2: Next year is the 30th anniversary of Diana's death. There's so many outstanding questions. They're going to come together in some form or fashion. They kind of have to mark this moment, this tragic anniversary of their mother's passing.
31: I can't see it making any difference, but one can always hope. Regardless of whether you care about Harry and Meghan or the royal family, the reality is that the world can't stop watching.
43: It's a real mystery as to what the future holds now that Harry and Meghan are back in the UK.
3: And be sure to check out Impact by Nightline's Harry and Meghan, The Return of the Prince, now streaming on Hulu and Disney Plus. New episodes dropping every Thursday. Straight ahead, will Patient Zero hit number one? Swifties react to Taylor's Encore Era when we come back. 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

0: New music from Taylor Swift's Encore. The superstar dropping four new tracks, all part of the extended edition of her 12th album, The Life of a Showgirl. Sophie Flay has all the details.
1: 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I was patient zero.
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5: My first favorite choice being Babylon. Wow. Okay, blew me away.
2: On Thursday, Swift released a 13-second clip of the Patient Zero music video, starring Colin Farrell and Dakota Johnson. 13 is famously Taylor Swift's favorite number. The buzz building since Swift's opening sketch at the Emmys.
6: I think what we're going to be looking for is hiding in plain sight.
2: Alongside Law & Order SVU's Mariska Hargitay, dropping this line that many believed was an Easter egg.
6: Saccharide, Aries, from the vineyard, north or south.
2: Was that north or south referring to Dakota Johnson? The song Cleveland is likely a nod to her husband, where Travis Kelce grew up.

0: Over the summer, TNT getting married at Madison Square Garden. Now Taylor singing, "Now I'm Wearing White." But this encore album, not expected. When Life of a Showgirl was released, Taylor sang this on Travis's podcast.
1: This is 12. There's not a 13th. There's not a 4th. There's not other ones coming. This is the record I've been wanting to make for a very long time.
0: Music industry experts saying the unexpected is part of what keeps Taylor's fans hooked.
2: I don't think, a week ago we expected to have 4 new Taylor Swift songs right now. That's the fun thing about being a Taylor Swift fan is she keeps people on their toes.
3: 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You can find us anywhere you stream live news. 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I'm Kira Phillips. Glad you're streaming with us on this Friday. A lot more news up next.
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17: I'm Faith Abube in Cali, Colombia. After that devastating earthquake, the rescue operation is underway. Wherever the story is, we'll take you there. 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
18: Sesame crusted sea bass, braised baby bok choy, and a side of chatbots. Good afternoon, everyone. I'm Kira Phillips from our nation's capital. It's Friday, September 25th, right now on ABC News Live. That was the dinner while the discussions between President Trump and Chinese leader Xi Jinping took place on, you know, how their summit could impact everything from AI to the arms race to the war in Iran. The storm's not even here yet, but it's already dumping buckets on Nantucket. The monster nor'easter taking aim at the East Coast. Millions of you bracing for heavy rain, coastal flooding, and waves topping 19 feet. And from high winds to winter worries, how sky-high fuel prices could force millions of Americans to turn down the thermostat. And the wild encounter caught on camera. What happened when a rhino charged a safari SUV in Africa? ABC News Live starts right now. Well, a slow-moving nor'easter bearing down on the East Coast, putting millions of you at threat for dangerous weather. Live images now out of Asbury Park, New Jersey. A storm barreling toward the Jersey shore. You can already see the wind whipping the camera around as massive waves crash on the beach. The slow-moving storm set to bring 60-mile-an-hour wind gusts, torrential rain, and coastal flooding to Jersey and other parts of the East Coast. And we're already seeing the biggest impact so far in the Outer Banks, where waves here reaching up to 19 feet. In this video, you can actually see the damage done to a road in Pea Island from those powerful swells. We're also keeping an eye on Hurricane Nolo in the Pacific Ocean, now a Category 2, with winds up to 105 miles per hour. Hawaii's Big Island remains under a tropical storm warning as the storm continues to strengthen. Our Jacqueline Lee is there now. What are conditions looking like, Jacqueline?
19: Thank you, Arisa. Still relatively calm. We did have some of the wind picking up and we got showers a little bit ago. But overall, what we're going to be seeing is the brunt of the storm will be hitting overnight and especially into tomorrow. But what I wanted to show you is what the Big Island here is currently dealing with. This is debris left over from Hurricane Lala, which hit 6 weeks ago. And as you can see, there is so much still left to clean up. Now, the concern here is now that Hurricane Nolo is going to be coming, we're expecting more than a foot of rain. The concern on the Big Island is the steep terrain. As you can see, when you have all of this rain, all of this wind coming in at once, it will push the debris further down. And as you can see, the area is already destroyed. Multiple small businesses here. There's a long-standing bakery that has talked about their recovery efforts. Long it's going to take. And the governor of Hawaii is saying there have been 4 major catastrophes just this year alone, and rebuilding and recovery, it'll take up to $1 billion to do so. So, you know, a lot of people are worried about Hurricane Nolo. Again, 10 to 18 inches of rain. We will see how this shakes out. It could be a major Category 3 hurricane. We've seen a lot of people running to buy supplies at the different stores here. Many saying they're going to hunker down and just ride this out. Kira.
18: All right, Jacqueline Lee, we'll be there right with you. Let's get right to our senior meteorologist, Melissa Griffin. So what's the latest track for Nolo showing?
1: Well, Kira, as we heard, it is strengthening now up to a Category 2, expected to be a Category 3 as we head into the weekend. Here's the track, 105-mile-per-hour winds now, expected to be a Category 4 by Sunday, but this is when it's going to be the closest to the Big Island, is throughout the day on Saturday. So the Big Island under tropical storm warnings right now. Gusts could reach anywhere from 50 to 70 miles per hour. The good thing is it does stay well enough to the south to reduce some of those wind and surge impacts, but still going to bring some really heavy rain to the island. They've already seen so much tropical activity. They don't need any more this season. So more rain could create the threat for catastrophic flash flooding and mudslides. Saturday, I think, is going to be the big day tomorrow, Kira.
2: All right. Melissa Griffin, thank you. So a bald eagle, plenty of billionaires, and President Trump buttering up Beijing. Chinese President Xi Jinping wrapping up his lavish state visit with our president with a trip to the National Archives right here in our nation's capital. Trump posting on social media that his meetings with Xi were very productive, but other than extending a trade truce, there's been no specifics on any deals. White House correspondent Karen Trappers joins me now. So we're getting some new insight on some of the discussions, aren't we?
3: Yeah, one particular big issue, the war with Iran. The president was asked at the archives if he discussed with President Xi the war with Iran. Kira, he said, we did. He didn't say any more about it in terms of what details and how that conversation went. He was asked if he thought there'd be progress in the Strait of Hormuz, and the president said, I think we're going to do great. Now, Kira, it's notable. The president has not mentioned Iran in his public comments during the state visit. That was the first time he even acknowledged it. But earlier today, his ambassador to China, David Perdue, was on Fox News, and he indicated that the president did put some pressure on the Chinese president behind closed doors, something that Republican lawmakers have been calling for. Here's what David Perdue had to say in that interview.
7: Well, this has been a continual conversation over some period of time, and President Xi responded as you might expect. They talked about the U.S. interest. President Trump did a great job making sure that China knows that this is unacceptable. We've seen some movement over the last month as well, but this isn't the first time that President Trump has brought it up with President Xi.
3: And Kira, Perdue also said that the U.S. has seen some evidence that China has given support to Iran in the war. He wasn't specific on that. And he also wasn't specific on what that commitment is that China made about that support and pulling it back. No details yet from the White House about this. We, of course, have asked. But this would be notable if there was some pressure applied and if there was any response from China that they were giving in on that. Because so far, publicly, there had been no indication of that.
2: Well, Iran's foreign minister says he presented a plan to the U.S. to reopen the Strait of Hormuz. Do we know anything more about this proposal? And has there been any response from President Trump?
3: No response yet from the White House on this. The foreign minister told a small group of reporters that they have presented a plan through mediators that would reopen the Strait of Hormuz in 7 days. They also said, though, that certain steps have to be agreed to, committed to by the United States to make that happen. Not specific on what this is going to look like, but Kira, they pointed back to that memo of understanding from June, which of course the president signed with great fanfare. This was a very big deal after weeks of negotiations, only to see that fall apart within a couple of weeks. So let's remember what was back in that. It included ending the war on all fronts, including a total ceasefire in Lebanon. It included ending the U.S. blockade in the region of the Strait of Hormuz, and also the release of frozen assets of the Iranians. That is something that they had been pushing for. So essentially what we could be looking at is a plan that had already been put on the table, agreed to, fell apart, and maybe a repackaging of it and try to put this back together and see if this is something can move the needle forward right now.
2: Karen Travers at the White House. Karen, thank you. Well, winter is coming and millions of Americans will be forced to make some tough decisions about how to stay warm. Households that rely on heating oil will suffer a more than 30% average price increase this winter. Scott Glanz, the owner of Top Tier Fuel in Connecticut, actually told us that many of his customers are concerned about affording heat this winter.
8: It's just very discouraging at this point. I pray that the prices do come down because I just don't want to see people hurt financially with this. Obviously us, the consumers, and the suppliers have no control.
18: Jay O'Brien is tracking prices for us today. So these high prices are hitting particularly hard in some swing states this November, right?
15: Yeah, and top of that list is one, Maine, which has a critical Senate race that could decide control of the Senate. Remember, Susan Collins, the Republican there, is in a tough re-election fight against Troy Jackson. That's one of those races that could flip the balance of power in that chamber. And right now in Maine, according to energy officials, heating oil is on track to top $6 for the duration of this winter. That's an 81% jump from this time last year. And as you see on your screen, it means to fill the average tank used to heat a home in Maine, again, according to Maine energy officials, the average Mainer is going to pay $740 more. So this is having a serious impact. Both senators from Maine, including Susan Collins, have now written to President Trump asking him to release oil from a government reserve to try to offset some of this price. And look, there are some factors in Maine that rise prices there more than other states, but we've seen oil prices across the country surge up because of the war with Iran. As winter is looming, number one, and number two, those critical midterm elections are looming in November, where affordability and the economy, we know, are top of mind for voters.
18: So the price of heating oil, gas, and diesel, all up. Is there any hope for prices coming down anytime soon?
15: Yesterday, there was a glimmer of hope. 60 commercial ships, according to a U.S. official, traversed the Strait of Hormuz, and most of them coordinated their movements with the U.S. military, and they were able to safely go through. It was the largest amount of crude oil to go through that critical waterway since July. But experts have said that would need to be sustained every single day for months in order to get back to the natural flow of oil that was going through that area prior to the war and to get prices to come down. And so the question is, can that be sustained in what is a very hot war zone, at times a live combat zone? All of that to say, we've seen even Republicans in Congress say that they want a swift end to this war. Some of them have directly called on President Trump to try to end this quicker, and others have said they trust that the president will end it as soon as he can.
18: All right, Jay O'Brien, thank you. Breaking news now, New Jersey Lieutenant Governor Dale Caldwell has just resigned. It comes less than a day after the state's governor, Mikey Sherrill, called for his resignation after an investigation found serious repeated violations of state policy and substantiated findings of sexual harassment. Caldwell was facing impeachment from the state legislature, but Sherrill couldn't fire him directly. We'll continue to track the story. Straight ahead, anything but the same old song and dance. The unusual video just played in a former American Idol contestant's murder trial. Plus, talk about a wild ride. Why this rhino charged an SUV during a safari in Africa when we come back.
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18: Glad you're streaming with us, but let me tell you, this is one wild safari encounter. Check out this rhino charging and tearing into a tourist SUV in Africa. The guide who shot this video says the animal appeared disoriented and warned that other drivers may have missed its warning signs. That rhino then went after the vehicle, causing serious damage, but thank goodness no reported injuries. Well, measles running amok as cases continue to rise nationwide. For the first time, the Centers for Disease Control and Prevention has listed a measles-related death on its website. More than 3,400 measles cases have been confirmed across the country. In Pennsylvania alone, there have been at least 111 new cases in just the past week. Medical contributor Dr. Alok Patel joins us now. So why are we seeing the measles continue to spread in Pennsylvania, you know, so much so, but, you know, other parts of the country as well?
17: Well, Kira, simply put, if you look at the data from the measles cases from 2025 through 2026, 93 to 95% of cases are in people who are unvaccinated, and then an extra few percent are in people who are undervaccinated. And we know historically that unvaccinated groups tend to cluster together, whether it is because of geographical barriers, which we saw during COVID, but in large part because of misinformation and people not only having distrust towards the measles vaccine, but also not understanding the severity of measles itself, which we know by now is not just a common cold or a fever. If it doesn't cause death, there's lifelong disabilities, complications, even immune amnesia, which we can talk about, and a lot of really serious issues. So that, generally speaking, is what is responsible for the cluster of cases that are happening for far too long, even while we have a very effective combined shot MMR, which has been around since the early 70s, which was the reason we eliminated measles in the year 2000. We are going backwards.
18: Yeah, backwards indeed. And if someone thinks they've been exposed, you know, what do you do now?
17: If you are fully vaccinated and you've been exposed, you have a 97% chance of lifelong protection. But the important note, and I'm hearing this a lot, Kira, from parents of children who have not gotten the measles vaccine because they're not eligible. These are babies. So if you've been exposed, it is important to talk to a healthcare professional, but don't go in to an urgent care or an ER because you may be inevitably spreading it to other vulnerable people. But you want to talk to a doctor because depending on the window of exposure, you might need to get an actual MMR shot within 72 hours or immunoglobulin, which can actually keep you protected. And then people who have been exposed may be instructed to quarantine or keep really close eye on their symptoms for up to 21 days, because that's how long it can really take for measles to show itself, and you could potentially spread it, infect others without even knowing it.
18: So what warning signs should people look out for?
17: Now, here's the tricky part. In the early phases of the measles, you may not even realize you have the measles. So in children, sometimes measles can look like a really bad common cold or a flu before you even get that textbook rash. So that's why it's important for people to pay attention to these headlines we're seeing right now, which are not just about measles cases, but also potential exposures. We're seeing reports now of measles exposures in airports, in public markets, in baseball games. So that's why you want to look at these things, look at your own vaccination status, make sure you're up to date. And if you've been potentially exposed, to say, I may have been exposed, and talk to a doctor rather than trying to tease out what those symptoms are.
18: Dr. Alok Patel, thank you. More testimony today in the trial against a former American Idol contestant accused of killing his wife. Caleb Flynn is accused of murdering his wife, Ashley Flynn, and staging the crime scene to look like an intruder broke in. It comes after dramatic testimony yesterday when the defendant's mistress took the stand and at one point saying she believes Flynn killed his wife. But amid a tragic murder case, the courtroom had a bit of laughter, believe it or not, when two AI-generated love songs written for his mistress were played for the jury. They were found on Flynn's phone just days before the killing. Take a listen.

0: Well, for more, let's bring in our legal analyst and trial attorney, Brian Buckmeyer. So what do you make of that evidence?
1: Yeah, it's an interesting piece of evidence, Kira. I could tell you that when I sing songs to my wife, it's not AI generated, but it appears here the prosecution is using it as evidence. And I think it's not evidence that ultimately shows whether or not Caleb Flynn did or did not kill his wife. But sometimes there's evidence like motive evidence that is not necessary to prove the guilt or innocence of a person, but it doesn't help give color to the case. Look at the people's reaction to this song. Look at social media's reaction. Look at our reaction to the song. You get a bit of the cringe, or you don't get the best feeling towards Caleb Flynn, and that's exactly what the prosecution wants. As a defense attorney, I love every bit of evidence that allows me to argue that this is a dirty cop, or this is a prosecution who's going after the wrong person. The prosecution does the same thing too. If there are evidence or facts that they can put before the jury to color who that person is, they'll do so. But don't forget, the defense says at the beginning of this case, you might not like Caleb Flynn, and it's kind of getting to that point, but the question is whether or not he's guilty or innocent of the crimes he's accused of.
0: So what do you make of the prosecution's case so far?
1: Kira, I think they're doing a phenomenal job of doing two things at the same time. It's like they're almost like singing on beat. They've got the actual song that they're singing being that Caleb Flynn is guilty of killing his wife, but the melody in the background is them arguing that this kind of argument that someone else broke into the house, that someone stole a gun from the center console of his vehicle and somehow got in and out of the garage or wherever it may be, is false. They're disproving his case while also making theirs, but it's going to be interesting. Does the defense put on a case when the prosecution is done with theirs, and do they try to prove that someone else could have broken into this house? Because the major question, I think, for the defense that helps them is, where's the gun? If Caleb Flynn did this crime, where's the gun?
0: Brian Buckmeyer, thank you. Straight ahead, sitting down with Miss Jamaica, what she's saying about falling off the stage, her ongoing recovery, and why she's filing a lawsuit.
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11: Tonight, the nor'easter hitting the East Coast, flooding and damaging winds. Millions bracing from the Carolinas to New York to Boston and Maine, plus the high-stakes summit. What happens next? World News Tonight with David Muir is the number one newscast in America.
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0: Glad you're streaming with us. Former Miss Jamaica speaking out for the first time since her traumatic fall at last year's Miss Universe pageant. Gabrielle Henry was walking in her evening gown, and you'll remember this moment. She fell through an opening on the stage. Well, now she's suing the Miss Universe organization and sharing her story exclusively with our senior national affairs correspondent, Deborah Roberts.
23: It was a viral moment seen around the world. Miss Jamaica going tumbling during 2025's Miss Universe pageant. Many seeing it simply as an embarrassing fall. But 30-year-old Gabrielle Henry, a doctor, says her plunge was a life-threatening event.
24: Were you in pain? Were you bleeding?
25: I was completely confused and disoriented. About 2 to 3 days after, I was informed that I had a brain bleed.
23: Now, for the first time, Henry sharing the terrifying details of that night and her ongoing recovery.
25: I was so happy to to have this honor of representing my small little island, it truly gave me so much joy.
24: Tell me about that moment when you walk out and when something went wrong.
25: I looked at the cameras as we were instructed to do. I was following what we had rehearsed. I stopped when I was told to stop. I looked at the cameras. And then when I was told to go or instructed to go, I turned to the left, which I was told to do. And in that moment is when those dreams shattered.
24: You're walking out on stage so gracefully, so beautiful, and then all of a sudden, boom. What did you think? What did you feel?
25: I lost consciousness. I have no recollection of the fall. I just know that the bottom of that hole was a concrete base. Mm. The first memory I have is that of waking up to my mother, who was looking down on me. It was the first time I have ever seen my mother look so concerned. As soon as I saw my mom, I blacked out again.
23: Days later, a frightening diagnosis. She had had an intracranial hemorrhage, or a brain bleed, along with facial and back injuries.
25: Brain injury, it's one of the most traumatizing things. I would not wish it on my worst enemy. There is almost an out-of-body experience, a sense of dissociation from oneself. It took me so long to get back to that place where I said, this is my body, this is who I am. I'm still here.
24: What's the recovery been like for you?
25: It's been very long. It's been very challenging. There have been nights where I have not been able to sleep because of how severe the pain is.
24: Who do you blame for this accident, Gabrielle?
25: I know for a fact I did not trip. I do think it could have been avoided. I think that proper measures could have and should have been put in place. It was the responsibility of those who had organized the stage, who had put in the lighting, to ensure that the protective mechanisms were also there, that the hole was barricaded or covered.
23: At the time, the Miss Universe organization releasing a statement saying they stood beside Gabrielle and her family as if she were their own, assuming full and immediate responsibility without hesitation, adding they covered all hospital, medical, and rehabilitation expenses in Thailand and were committed to covering all future medical expenses arising from this incident.
25: In the initial stages, yes, Miss Universe was quite present and did provide support while in Thailand. Following my return to Jamaica, I have not had much feedback from them as it pertains to covering my medical expenses, which are still ongoing.
23: Her recovery, Henry says, has been extensive and expensive. An ophthalmology resident, she feared she would lose her career and has now filed suit against the Miss Universe organization. The organization telling GMA the health and well-being of Miss Gabrielle Henry has always been a priority, but they've not yet received the lawsuit and are therefore not in a position to comment on claims we have not seen, adding that the organization has not received any request or claim for additional medical expenses. Henry's attorney, Joseph Chacho, says the legal action is about accountability and keeping contestants safe.
3: I don't think anybody assumes the responsibility that they could be basically almost killed walking on stage at a Miss Universe organization pageant. I believe all the women there entrust the organization to have their well-being in mind, to keep them safe to the best of their ability, and take what in this instance would have been very simple steps to keep Gabrielle safe.
24: And you, ultimately, Gabrielle, what do you hope to gain from this particular moment going forward?
25: I just hope to continue healing, continue growing, and continue along the path that has been set out for me.
0: Deb Roberts, thank you. Well, the news never stops, neither do we. You can find us anywhere you stream live news. And if you're on the go, we're on the ABC News app and abcnews.com. I'm Kira Phillips. Glad you're with us on this Friday. Don't go far, though. We have a lot more news.
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4: 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In the flood zone, the painstaking search for the missing continues.
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0: Well, the Garden State's number two is out. Good afternoon, everyone. I'm Kira Phillips. We begin with that breaking news. New Jersey Lieutenant Governor Dale Caldwell has just resigned. It comes less than a day after Governor Mikey Sherrill called for his resignation after an investigation found serious repeated violations of state policy and substantiated findings of sexual harassment. Here's Sherrill just a few moments ago.
39: Yesterday, I called for Lieutenant Governor Dale Caldwell to resign following the release of the independent investigation into his conduct. The report documents serious, repeated violations of state policy, including ethical lapses and a substantiated finding of sexual harassment. I gave the Lieutenant Governor until today to resign. He submitted his resignation to me this afternoon, which I accepted.
0: For more, let's bring in our Aaron Katursky. So let's just get caught up here on what Caldwell is accused of doing and why did it end his career in Trenton?
40: It started with a couple of anonymous complaints about his behavior toward women. In one case, investigators found that he hit on a staff member's young friend. And then when he was rebuffed in that effort, allegedly said that you young women are looking for young sperm. Kira, and then in another instance, investigators said that he kept pushing for a promotion for a woman with whom he was in a romantic relationship, never disclosing that to the department he was, you know, pushing her onto. That woman never got a promotion as the lieutenant governor wanted. It's important to say Caldwell has disputed some of these findings, but he agreed to resign today, Kira, avoiding a spectacle ahead of the midterm elections.
0: Well, what happens next? Is someone going to step into the lieutenant governor's role now?
40: At some point, the governor, Mikey Sherrill, now has 45 days to name a new lieutenant governor. But the lieutenant governor position in New Jersey is also the secretary of state overseeing elections. So Sherrill did not have 45 days to wait before the midterms. She did name an acting secretary of state, a woman already in state government, just to make sure the election can run smoothly.
0: Aaron Katursky, thanks. We'll keep following it, of course. Well, it's a growing question in the medical field. Can a mental illness ever be considered terminal? It comes as some countries are now allowing assisted dying for people suffering from severe long-term psychiatric illness. For more than 3 years, James Longman has followed patients and families confronting this very issue, as well as doctors on both sides of the debate, as part of the new ABC News Live special, Euthanasia, Right to Die. Here you go.
6: I went running very early. There was a man. He grabbed me. He hit me with his fists several times in my face, really hard. Everything was broken.
7: Nathalie Huygens was an administrator at an elementary school in Belgium before an attack in the woods changed her life forever.
6: He was saying, calme-toi, eh?
8: Calm yourself.
6: Calm yourself. And then the last fist that hit me, I knew if there would be another one, I would be dead. But then I knew the worst thing was going to happen. He threw me back on the ground in the field, and there he raped me several times.
7: Nathalie's attacker was convicted and sentenced to 15 years in prison for the rape.
8: He took your identity.
6: Yes.
7: Nathalie's marriage of 26 years ended not long after the attack. She quit her job. She stopped socializing. She says for months after the rape, she tried to end her life. Her thoughts of suicide became so strong, she says, that she began to discuss assisted suicide with her psychiatrist in Belgium, where euthanasia has been legal since 2002.
8: Can you tell me what it was like for you to tell your family that this was a decision you'd made?
6: I told my two kids, and that's the hardest thing you have to do, because they are my life, my everything, my the reason for living.
8: Someone watching might say, you just haven't had the right therapy. That's what they'll probably think.
6: When people see me, they think there's nothing wrong with her, and she looks happy, she looks normal. Why would she end her life? But people never see me when I'm home alone, when I'm here on my own, lying on the floor, crying from pain, from everything.
7: Nathalie's son joins us.
8: Can you tell me what it was like for you when she explained what she was planning to do?
9: To be honest, for me, it wasn't like a big surprise. We knew there were some suicide attempts before. We knew that she didn't want to live anymore. So it wasn't like a big surprise, and we felt it coming.
7: In the United States, assisted dying for terminal physical illness is legal in 13 states, but no state law makes provision for mental health conditions. When assisted dying became law in Belgium, the Netherlands, and Luxembourg, it did not distinguish between mental and physical ill health.
11: Who did you tell?
7: Dutch psychiatrist Dr. Kit van Mechelen has helped dozens of people end their lives from mental disorders. The numbers are still very small. In Belgium in 2023, for example, euthanasia accounted for just 3% of all deaths in the country, but they're going up. Kit believes all health systems should offer euthanasia and allow it for mental illness.
12: There's no difference between physical and mental illness.
11: Well, there are differences, but they should not be discriminated that you can have a doctor helping you with dying in a human way with a physical illness and not with a psychiatric illness. I don't see why there should be a difference.
7: In Belgium and the Netherlands, the law allows doctors, including psychiatrists, to administer lethal medication if a patient makes a voluntary, written, and repeated request. A second independent physician must be consulted to verify the medical condition of the patient. And for non-terminal patients, at least 1 month must pass between the request and the act. Nathalie does not have a terminal physical illness, but she believes she has a terminal mental illness and was granted a request to end her life for that reason.
8: so many parents, and you said it to me when we were talking, my kids are the reason I'm alive. I mean, what goes through your mind? Do you think, well, why am I not enough for my mum to stay?
9: No, never. I actually support the decision. I mean, I would never take it personal. It's not her fault. It's the one who did it. It's his fault. I blame it on him, not on her.
1: As powerful and as heart-wrenching as these stories are, you start to get into some really vulnerable territory when you use anecdotes to create huge civilization-changing alterations in public policy.
7: Mark Comrade is a US-based medical doctor, psychiatrist, and self-styled advocate against physician-assisted death.
1: In my world, my professional ethos, as well as skill set, is to prevent suicide, not to provide suicide.
7: In some states in the US, physically terminally ill patients can end their lives if a doctor thinks the person will die within 6 to 12 months.
1: The science of prognosis in general medicine is actually not nearly as robust as people think it is. In fact, a study of oncologists predicting the long-term outcome of their patients showed that they were right only 40% of the time. That's less than flipping a coin.
8: And mental illness is so much more complicated.
1: Even less. I cannot send you for a blood test and say, aha, see, you do have schizophrenia or don't have it. I cannot put you in a brain imaging device and look at it and say, you clearly have bipolar disorder. The vast majority of colleagues would agree that there is no such thing as a terminal psychiatric illness. And I would challenge you to put any one patient before me that you would expect me to find untreatable. And not necessarily curable. You can treat always and support always and hopefully kill never.
7: When we first met Natalie 3 years ago, she told us that she felt that the only way to end her suffering was through euthanasia.
6: I feel like a bad mother who would leave their children when they mean the world to them. And I feel so guilty for all the suffering that they had to go through because of what happened to me. When a psychiatrist asked me if I want my children there, I said no. I just want to be all alone. He says, Ali, he wants to be there.
8: You want to be there?
9: Yeah.
6: And if he wants that, then I have to change my mind and let him be there because he's the one who's going to live with that.
8: We spoke to one woman who has two physicians who both agree now, after a lot of treatment over many, many years, that she cannot continue to live with the trauma that she's experienced and they are going to help to end her life. What would you say to her if she were here now?
1: Would say that there are many other alternatives. Okay. First of all, let me have a crack at you, right? And particularly in psychiatry, as I've said, we actually have some skill sets independent of diagnoses to help people actually find a way to get into a better future, to shore up their support systems, to make meaning out of their suffering. So there's much that we can do.
0: Our thanks to James Longman for that. 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And if you or someone you know is in a mental health crisis, you can text or call the Suicide and Crisis Lifeline at 988. Help is available 24/7. We'll be right back.
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21: 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You better get on that bus.
22: Why, Jimmy?
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16: Everything else stops.
24: Seven is a magic number.
25: Wow. It is?
24: Yeah, it's a magic number. Janine, Jacob, Mr. J, Barbara, Melissa, Gregory, plus Ava.
25: Let's go.
24: That gives you seven. It's a magic number. That's science.
25: Yeah.
24: 7 days in a week.
25: Okay.
26: But we only teach five.
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0: Well, Harry and Meghan back across the pond, but the reception has been anything but royal. After ditching their American dream, the couple seemed ready to reconcile with Harry's family, but it hasn't gone quite as planned. Nightline's Juju Chang got the tea from royal experts on the royal family's future.
41: Big news from across the pond.
42: Prince Harry and Meghan are moving back to the UK after more than 6 years away.
43: There's so many people scratching their heads, wondering why and why now.
44: So you want to hear about what's happening with Meghan and Harry coming back to Blighty?
45: Everyone wants the tea on Harry and Meghan. And let me tell you, it is piping hot.
44: Harry and Meghan's return to the UK is massive news. And so I think my first instinct was just get out the popcorn. It's going to be non-stop drama. Who needs Netflix?
46: It feels like a complete U-turn on everything that they have said over the last 6 years.
47: I can't see a world in which I would be bringing my wife and children back to the UK at this point.
48: Did they have to go home to daddy? Are they in need of cash?
49: There were certainly breadcrumbs and clues indicating that Harry and Meghan were going back to the UK.
46: Their return has quickly highlighted the level of tension that still exists between the Sussexes and the rest of the royal family.
44: Are they going to be working royals or not?
50: They're back, but what does that mean?
51: People expect the royal family to be perfect. Well, I can absolutely be certain of one thing. No family can be perfect.
45: There probably will be rival courts, if you will.
52: Harry and Meghan and William and Catherine. And in between, you've got Charles sick, living with cancer, trying to mediate the whole match.
45: Let's spill some tea.
53: Meghan, Duchess of Sussex, is packing up her gingers and she's moving back to the UK. I'm sure Camilla's not psyched. I don't know if William's psyched.
54: This is not a reunion that is going to be pretty.
55: They are moving back to the UK and they're going to be enrolling their kids in school.
56: Harry and Meghan are the most watched couple in the world, and not just watched, talked about.
57: She is flawless. Her style is perfect. I want everything she wears.
58: Before they had even made it back to England, Saturday Night Live UK was already mocking their upcoming arrival.
59: What do you two want?
60: We're moving back to the UK and we need your help.
59: Don't tell me you've spent all your Netflix money already.
61: There's an unpredictability about them that keeps us locked in. We're surprised by the choices that they make. We don't understand why they're making some of those choices.
46: Where the family is living has not been made public because of privacy and security reasons. But there's been a lot of reporting that they are around the Cotswolds area.
62: I mean, look at this. It is absolutely beautiful. You can really see why Harry and Meghan would have wanted to live somewhere like this. It really offers that picture-perfect family life.
56: Meghan posted this reel on Instagram, and we really got to get an insight into not just their lives there, but the lives with the kids, going out fishing, walking in the countryside, bare feet in front of the fire.
0: Harry.
1: Harry's hitting the ground running, reconnecting with a lot of the people he works with over here through his Invictus Foundation, stepping out for the Invictus Gala.
58: Harry gave his first public remarks to Hello Magazine, describing sort of the family's busy first few weeks here in the UK.
47: The last 2 weeks has been it's been eventful, but you know, we're getting stuck into the work. Kids are in school, we were happy. And as I said, it's great to be back on British soil.
1: You saw Harry at the Well Child Awards, which has always been one of the most poignant events for him.
2: It is an honour to be here again this evening to present this award to our youngest winner.
1: We do know from speaking to those close to him that he definitely missed his home country. I think they're very aware of what they're up against when it comes to public opinion.
58: This is, to a lot of us, an admission of failure to return to the same country that you were so critical of, that you accused of bullying you, that you accused of racism, when there's been absolutely no change and no peace treaty. I mean, it appears that the Sussexes are still at war with the Windsors.
45: They told their side of the story to Oprah Winfrey.
3: What?
45: And in a Netflix documentary.
4: I didn't want history to repeat itself.
45: And wrote about it in Spare.
4: It got so heated that Pa raised his hands. Enough! He stood between us, looking up at our flushed faces. Please, boys, don't make my final years a misery.
52: And it was quite clear from people close to the royal family that they were utterly shocked at the extent of the betrayal. Those bridges haven't been rebuilt since. William and Harry really haven't spoken.
46: I think the king seems to be trying to compartmentalise this situation at the moment. We're hearing that he is very much looking forward to spending time with Harry and Meghan and Archie and Lilibet on a personal level. But then at the same time, we're seeing this letter that's been put out on his behalf.
58: Letter sent out on his behalf today, making it clear that they remain non-working royals and private citizens.
56: Oof, the letter.
58: King Charles is simply saying the Sussexes do not represent the crown. Treat them as such, which humbled them in a way.
1: For a lot of those close to the couple, it felt like more of a personal message, putting them in their place, reminding them of their status. And it's clear that this is something that both William and Charles agree on.
58: It does feel like they want the authority of the royal family. They want the perks of the royal family, but they don't want the responsibility that comes with being a member of the royal family.
45: What the press are eagerly awaiting, whether they want to admit that or not, they want to get those first pictures of Harry and Meghan at an event in the UK. Even if, you know, we have Kate and William taking Prince George to Eton, and we have those lovely pictures of him at Eton looking just like his dad, you know, 30 years ago. And even if we have the King and Queen who are out on manoeuvres doing charitable work, we want pictures of Meghan.
1: We're hearing from those close to Meghan that she's not going to be shut in this move. She's not going to be a hermit in her home. And she's also very keen to get back into acting.
52: A lot of people think that the fact that Harry's come back is because his father's health is deteriorating further. We know he's living with cancer.
1: We have heard that Harry has spoken with his father since he's been back over the phone within those first few days.
56: Harry's made it no secret that his wish for things moving forward, not just with his father, but with his brother as well, is to reconcile.
1: It was only just a year ago that Harry sat down for an interview with the BBC.
47: I would love reconciliation with my family. There's no point in continuing to fight anymore.
1: Palace insiders have told people that William and Kate, behind the scenes, have decided to take a very old school royal approach to this, which is keep calm, carry on, do the job.
58: William and Kate continue to be the most popular royals. You know, we see people just clamoring to catch a glimpse of them, especially when they're out with their three little kids, George, Charlotte, and Louis.
49: Next year is the 30th anniversary of Diana's death. There's so many outstanding questions. They're going to come together in some form or fashion. They kind of have to mark this moment, this tragic anniversary of their mother's passing.
56: I can't see it making any difference. but one can always hope. Regardless of whether you care about Harry and Meghan or the royal family, the reality is that the world can't stop watching.
61: It's a real mystery as to what the future holds now that Harry and Meghan are back in the UK.
0: And be sure to check out Impact by Nightline's Harry and Meghan, The Return of the Prince, now streaming on Hulu and Disney+. New episodes dropping every Thursday. Straight ahead, will Patient Zero hit number one? Swifties react to Taylor's...

0: Yeah, we solve crime a little differently down here.
1: He's missing his right hand.
0: Bingo. The hotter it gets,
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0: Well, it missed.
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13: 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Millions bracing from the Carolinas to New York to Boston and Maine, plus the high-stakes summit. What happens next? 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

0: New music from Taylor Swift's Encore. The superstar dropping 4 new tracks, all part of the extended edition of her 12th album, The Life of a Showgirl. Sophie Flay has all the details.
1: But if you're sick of him, I got you. 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
6: My first favorite choice being Babylon. Wow. Okay, blew me away.
2: On Thursday, Swift released a 13-second clip of the Patient Zero music video, starring Colin Farrell and Dakota Johnson. 13 is famously Taylor Swift's favorite number. The buzz building since Swift's opening sketch at the Emmys.
7: I think what we're going to be looking for is hiding in plain sight.
2: Alongside Law & Order SVU's Mariska Hargitay, dropping this line that many believed was an Easter egg.
8: Saccharide, Aries, from the vineyard, north or south.
2: Was that north or south referring to Dakota Johnson? The song Cleveland is likely a nod to her husband, where Travis Kelce grew up.

0: Over the summer, TNT getting married at Madison Square Garden. Now Taylor singing, "Now I'm Wearing White." But this encore album, not expected. When Life of a Showgirl was released, Taylor sang this on Travis's podcast.
1: This is 12. There's not a 13th. There's not a 4th. There's not other ones coming. This is the record I've been wanting to make for a very long time.
0: Music industry experts saying the unexpected is part of what keeps Taylor's fans hooked.
2: I don't think, a week ago we expected to have 4 new Taylor Swift songs right now. That's the fun thing about being a Taylor Swift fan is she keeps people on their toes.
3: 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I'm Kira Phillips. 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
16: Reporting from the Papal Plane covering Pope Leo's historic papal trip through Africa, I'm Melissa Adon. 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
17: Right now on ABC News Live, a powerful nor'easter barreling toward the coast, millions in its path, where it's going and when, and the flood threat this weekend, and high-stakes diplomacy. But did anything get done? President Trump and Chinese President Xi Jinping wrapping up their summit here in Washington, what China's leader is now saying, and when the two could meet again. Plus, the Cisco president and chief product officer joins me here to discuss those warnings about AI and the race with China. ABC News Live report starts right now. I'm Jay O'Brien in Washington. We do begin with our top story at this hour. Millions bracing for a nor'easter set to bear down on the East Coast, bringing with it heavy rain and strong winds that could cause power outages and major flight disruptions. Airlines are already preparing now for delays, issuing travel waivers and advisories and allowing travelers to change their flights at no extra cost. That storm is fueling massive waves in North Carolina's Outer Banks, where 19-foot waves have been recorded. You see some of them there on your screen. We want to get right to ABC News meteorologist Leslie Lopez, who's tracking all of this from Jersey City. And Leslie, what are the conditions like first and foremost where you are now?
18: You know, Jay, it is impressive. Some of the wind gusts that are coming in are really assisting in moving you around a bit. So, again, we know that the winds are building in as that nor'easter is building in. We're right here in Jersey City. You can see the movement of the water right behind me here. It is moving quickly. And we do know that it's only going to get stronger. So let me show you this and set up the scene for you here. The area of low pressure building into this nor'easter is really slamming anywhere from areas of Virginia Beach all the way up into Maine. So we're tracking the nor'easter. And it is going to be moving its way up and down the coastline. So major beach erosion as a possibility, strong gusty winds, and of course, really big waves. We could see some of the waves get as high as 20 feet offshore, as much as 12 to 15 coming onshore. So again, that's really digging into the sand, causing that beach erosion. And the tracking of this nor'easter, as we're looking at some of the wind velocities, this is where you could see some of the most damage or impacts. You could see that some of these wind gusts getting up to 50 miles per hour, at times even 60 miles per hour as it starts to move up towards the New England area. Now, tomorrow, we're going to start to see some really strong winds come in for the morning into the evening. Now, it looks like areas of Montauk all the way up into Nantucket could see some of the strongest winds. Really, if you're right along the coastline, that's where you can see some of the strongest wind impacts. And then it moves on into Sunday. Sunday starts to move inland. So now Philadelphia could see that wind field shift in its direction, bringing it up to about 30, 40 mile per hour winds, even out towards areas of Providence. This is going to be a day where we're starting to see the system move inland, lose some energy, and by Sunday night, some of those wind velocities come down. Still, though, we're talking about 35 mile per hour winds, very strong and gusty. The rain forecast out of this also bringing in some showers, 2 to 4 inches of rainfall widespread, anywhere from, it looks like Baltimore, all the way up into Portland, Maine. We have 4 to 6 inches of rainfall isolated in some areas. That includes Albany, Boston, Providence. So again, we have those opportunities to see heavy amounts chance of rain out of this too in some spots. So we're going to keep a close eye on this nor'easter building in right now, and you're watching out throughout most areas. Again, it really doesn't matter where you are up and down the East Coast. This is going to be felt, especially coastal communities, pretty widespread. All right, we'll send it back over your way. Jay.
17: Leslie Lopez, a wild weekend ahead. Leslie, thank you very much. Turning now to the Lieutenant Governor of New Jersey, who's resigned following an investigation into multiple complaints of ethics violations. Dale Caldwell stepped down after investigators found he had sexually harassed a staffer and tried to use his position to allegedly get his girlfriend a promotion. Governor Mikey Sherrill, a fellow Democrat, had called for his resignation a day earlier. Caldwell, who's been in that role just about 8 months, denies all wrongdoing, but said in an interview that he didn't want to become a distraction. Back here in Washington, President Trump and Chinese President Xi Jinping wrapping up their three-day summit at the National Archives today, viewing this country's founding documents, including the Constitution and the Declaration of Independence. But what, if anything, did the two leaders agree on during this high-stakes meeting? ABC's Karen Travers is at the White House.
1: President Trump and China's President Xi wrapping up their three-day summit today, starting with tea at the White House.
2: Great things for both countries.
1: Later, a visit to the National Archives, where President Trump showed off America's founding documents.
3: Ours goes 250 years, which is great, and we're proud of it. But theirs goes 6,000 years.
1: Trump and Xi both calling their meeting productive, but there have been few signs of major progress, except for an extension of the current trade truce. Over the visit, President Trump notably not mentioning the war with Iran and China's support for Iran. But today he was asked,
6: did you discuss the war with Iran?
12: Did he offer you anything concrete?
6: Do you think there will be progress made in the Strait of
2: Hormuz? I think we're going to do great.
1: China is Iran's largest trading partner and largest buyer of Iranian oil. U.S. Ambassador to China David Perdue telling Fox News the U.S. has evidence of China's support for Iran in the war.
19: This has been a continual conversation over some period of time, and President Xi responded as you might expect.
1: Meanwhile, Iran's foreign minister told journalists this week that his country has presented a plan through mediators that would reopen the Strait of Hormuz in 7 days. The foreign minister didn't spell out the steps the U.S. would have to take, but said they were similar to the Memorandum of Understanding the U.S. signed in June. That MOU called for an end to the war on all fronts, including a ceasefire in Lebanon, the lifting of the U.S. blockade, and the release of Iranian frozen assets. But that deal, signed with great fanfare by the president, fell apart within weeks.
18: President Trump says Iran will make a deal after the midterm elections. With gas prices soaring to nearly $4.50 a gallon and diesel at an all-time high, Iran's president told reporters this week it is impossible for the U.S. to make Iran surrender.
17: Our Karen Travers at the White House for us. Top of the agenda in that summit was also artificial intelligence, the promises of that technology and the arms race between the U.S. and China to master it. President Xi saying that China and the U.S. have a responsibility to manage the development of AI and ensure that it remains under human control. Some top tech leaders were among guests at last night's state dinner with Xi at the White House, including Elon Musk. Amazon founder Jeff Bezos was there, too, and the president of OpenAI. So I want to get right to Jeetu Patel, the president and chief product officer of Cisco, a major player in the development of AI software and infrastructure. Welcome in, sir. It's good to have you.
20: Thank you for having me, Jay. It's good to see you.
17: So first and foremost, thinking about this summit, if you had a direct line to President Trump and you knew that he would be going in to talk to President Xi, as a business leader, is there anything more you want to see out of the U.S.-China relationship? What needs to change?
20: Well, I think at the highest level, the fact that there is a level of discussion between the two countries, and we are actually, you know, President Trump went and visited China recently, and now President Xi coming over and visiting the U.S. And having a dialogue with all the business leaders is very positive, and it's a good signal for collaboration. What I would want to see more of, I'd say, is the continued dialogue between the two, because the reality is while we might talk about the competitiveness between the two countries and AI, the reality is what we need to make sure that we do is the true enemy is the adversary that can use AI for bad use. And that's where both of us have it in our interest to cooperate and collaborate with one another. So I think this is all goodness.
17: I want to drill down specifically on that, because what we've seen over the last few weeks are these CEOs of major AI companies calling for a slowdown in research. And they've also been, which is uncharacteristic in some instances for industry leaders, pleading for some kind of regulation and for Congress to step in. From what you have heard out of these AI industry leaders, as someone who is in the space adjacent to it, are you concerned by what you hear? Do you think there should be some form of broader regulation?
20: So the way I see it is there has to be a speed up in the emphasis that's placed on safety and security. The risks around safety and security in this technology are non-trivial, and they could cause a lot of harm. And we need to make sure that that's actually moving at the pace of innovation. There's a really interesting thing that's actually evolving right now that I'm not sure if it's completely been internalized yet, which is just over the course of the past few weeks, we're in the formation of the second major wave in AI, with a moment very similar to ChatGPT that's happening again, and that's happening with these personal agents. And so you saw Meta launch Muse. You've actually seen companies like Instinct come out. Grokbot has its own kind of personal agent. And the difference between ChatGPT and these personal agents now is these chatbots used to be something where you ask a question, you get an answer. These agents are things that you can completely delegate a task to, and it'll just go out and get it taken care of. And so the way I think about this is these agents are like teenagers. They're supremely intelligent. They tend to be ones with no fear of consequence. And if at all, they exercise poor judgment much more frequently, Jay, than you and I would like. And so what we have to have is safety and security be paramount, so that we're constantly monitoring these agents, just like we would monitor our teenage kids when they start to do things which might actually be out of the bounds of what's acceptable. You would intercept. You need to do the same thing.
17: I mean, if you use social media, though, as a corollary, do you think that the safety training on agents is going to keep up with the other side of the equation in the adoption of these agents? Because if history is anything, that's not going to happen.
20: So it's a very interesting question you ask. Right now, I'd say sub 1 or 2% of the humans in the world are using agents in any kind of power user capacity, right? The more, I think in the next 6 to 12 months, my prediction is that you probably have 30 to 40% of humans using agents in a power user capacity. And I had thought, and I was wrong on this one, I had thought that OpenClaw would be that moment that was a second ChatGPT moment. But the reason it wasn't is because the complexity was still pretty high for an average consumer to start using it. Now, when you start looking at something like Muse and Instinct and Grokbot, and you have others come out as well with their own kind of personal agents, you'll start to find that the pace at which a normal consumer can just speak in English to a machine and delegate a task is truly quite remarkable. And so we do need to make sure that we are training everyone on not giving it too much access too quickly, making sure that you're being cautious about how you're using these agents. But these agents are going to get used pretty widely over the course of the next 6 to 12 months, I'd say. And so we have to get prepared from a safety and security perspective.
17: Jeetu Patel, we could talk all day, but unfortunately we are out of time. Thank you, sir.
20: Thank you for having me.
17: And still ahead for us, happy Dolly Parton Day. It's 9:25. We're going inside celebrations across America and how people are honoring the star's commitment to giving back. But first, a game changer for women's sports, an explosion of popularity for girls' flag football. It's about to have its moment at the Olympics, too. That's next.
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11: Back now here on ABC News Live, where we're living through a historic moment for women's sports of all kinds, and one in particular is skyrocketing, and it's on its way to the Olympic stage. Women's and girls flag football. High schools nationwide are adding the sport to their rosters, and this year, the NCAA took a major step toward possible championship status for the sport. ABC News Live met with some of the athletes who are hoping to take this sport to the next level. Here's what they told us.

0: football?
1: The first time I ever picked up a football was, it was eighth grade. We had like a flag football, but it wasn't like an official sport at the time at my middle school. It was just like for fun. And I loved it. I loved just being with my team, my friends. So even though it's a team sport, it took each one of us individually to do our own thing, to actually get over there, get a touchdown, get some yards. And I love playing with my friends. It's something new, and you know, you get curious, you play more and more, and you fall in love with it.
2: Here we go. Set, go!
3: I'm Kala Koa Fishburn, and I'm 13 years old.
4: Ready?
3: My mom said I could quit dance if I find a sport that I really like. I tried basketball, I tried volleyball, but it wasn't my thing at all. And I was thinking, are sports just not my thing? Until I found flag football. I never thought I would find something as unique as this that would really change my life, but it's impacted me in so many ways.
5: My name is Kyle Bray, and I am the director of football at IMG Academy. Girls flag football right now across the country is such an emerging sport. With the Olympics drawing near, it seems like every semester girls flag football becomes more prominent across the country. Colleges adopting the program and starting to implement it into the universities is something that our campus looked at and saw a need for us to be able to use the development model that we have in our camp system here at IMG Academy to invite these girls to campus so that they can get exposed to the exceptional training that we offer.
6: 2 feet out. So don't hop, slide.
5: We've got some girls here at camp this week. I was out there watching this morning. I can already tell there's going to be a few of them that are going to have some college programs take a look at them.
1: Okay, my name is Valentina Pizzorni, and I'm 15. I never really thought about me being the only female quarterback here at IMG. Training here at IMG, my semester here, I feel like it transformed me. I feel like it really gave me a sense of independence and discipline. And I feel like if you want to get better, here's the best place to do it.
7: My name is Felicia Martin. I'm a senior vice president at the NCAA for inclusion, education, and community engagement. What we see in women's flag football is what the world is seeing in women's flag football. We're talking about a young sport for a lot of us that went from being this phenomenal thing that was happening in the youth space to something that was happening a little bit in high school spaces, to it happening all over. We've got 23 states that have sanctioned high school flag football for girls. Now you've got the college space, and then you'll have the professional space. And let us not forget that this year, we're really excited about the timing because you got the Olympics coming up with flag. So I think what we're seeing with women's flag football is what the world is seeing. It's a sport for everyone. This past spring, we had more than 60 schools competing at the varsity level with women's flag. We're anticipating about 120 schools will be participating in the next year around women's flag.
8: My name is Sandy James. I am the head women's flag football coach at Mount St. Mary's University. Well, I first fell in love with football because I've been a tackle football player, professional tackle football player for 10 years now. And I fell in love with football about, I was probably like 28. And this is coming from a girl that did not even watch football. I did not watch the NFL before I started playing, but I fell in love with the game because it empowered me to be a better woman. I was retiring from playing tackle and I wanted something else that I can actually empower girls. I knew that I wanted to mentor to young girls. I wanted to empower young girls the way that I was empowered through football. And I wanted them to feel like they had something else that they can give to the world. The players are coming from all over. Some people are recruiting people from other sports because a lot of the sports translate into flag football. So like a lot of my girls, they've been playing volleyball, basketball, softball. All of those skills are transferable. With the Olympics, I think that it makes it real. We're able to grasp that little girl that didn't think it was possible. And it makes it so that the girls have kind of like a ladder to climb. So you have, you know, the tiny tots that are playing, then you have the high school, the middle school, the high school, and now they can play in college. And then all of a sudden you can go to the Olympics or even be a college coach like me. It just it shatters that glass ceiling for us.
7: Not only does it have potential in the youth and the high school environment, it has potential to be an NCAA sport. The emerging sport status just happened in January 2026. And so what we're looking for is a championship status with a vote in January 2027. It means that our campuses can actually offer scholarship, that the young women who are participating in Women's Flag can have a full student athlete experience. The possibility of the Olympics and an NCAA championship happening in the same year for a new sport is storybook. That is the kind of poetry that we couldn't have designed.
1: Right now, we're living proof that the sport is growing and growing and growing, and it's only going to continue to get bigger, and more people are going to join. And people just have to remember how things start, that it doesn't come from nothing. It comes from not only the love of the game, but people wanting to come together for that love of the game and for their passion.
0: Not hustling!
3: I've never really had a big group of like girls I would hang out with at school. I would have a small group of people, but now I have a whole, it's a community. It's not just a team, it's family to me, and it's great.
8: The little girls need to keep going, keep pushing forward, build bridges where there are no bridges, and make sure that the world knows who you are.
4: 1, 2, 3,
9: Still ahead for us, the great Manhattan manhole mystery. Has it been solved? Police making two arrests. But what were they after? Plus, Swifties rejoice, Taylor Swift extending her showgirl era, dropping four new tracks, what she sang about her big wedding in them, and the new message to her haters. Both of those are next.
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11: 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We're tracking several stories breaking this evening. In the flood zone, the painstaking search for the missing continues.
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0: Tonight, the nor'easter hitting the East Coast, flooding and damaging winds. Millions bracing from the Carolinas to New York to Boston and Maine, plus the high-stakes summit. What happens next? World News Tonight with David Muir is the number one newscast in America.
9: Back now with some other headlines we're following for you at this hour. Police in New York have arrested two 25-year-old men in connection with the latest incident of people slipping into the sewer and coming out of manholes. You've seen the videos. The suspects were charged with trespass and conspiracy after they were spotted on surveillance video. There you see them climbing from a manhole near a hotel where Israeli Prime Minister Benjamin Netanyahu was staying during the UN General Assembly. One of the suspects reportedly told police the pair were looking for valuables. Ed Sheeran's upcoming concerts in Massachusetts have been canceled. Gillette Stadium said the Friday and Saturday shows were canceled due to severe weather warnings in the area and added that the decision was made due to concerns for safety. Tickets will be automatically refunded. Remember, Sheeran made headlines in recent weeks after Macklemore was removed from his tour for pro-Palestinian comments on stage. And Taylor Swift has released four new songs as an encore addition to her record-setting album, The Life of a Showgirl. The newly released songs include Patient Zero, Babylon, Pink, Clouding, and this song, Cleveland, a tribute to her husband, Travis Kelce.

0: The Grammy winner said that the music video for Patient Zero, a different song from the one you heard, will air in full during Sunday night's MTV Video Music Awards, where she will be honored. And for the last few weeks, as we honor the great Dolly Parton, there's one song that I cannot get out of my head, and I'm sure it's the same for you. Let's listen. Working 9 to 5. Today's extra special because it's officially Dolly Parton Day. It's 9-2-5. Get it? September 25th. Do you get it? It's taking on an extra special meaning, though, this year. It's been declared a public holiday in multiple municipalities after that music icon and entrepreneur died from cancer last month at 80 years old. And ABC's Danny New has all the celebrations from Tennessee. Danny, are you there? Can I see you? There you are. Danny, what's going on there in Tennessee? Tell me about it, buddy.
1: Well, Jay, we're in Sevierville, Tennessee, the hometown Dolly Parton. And as you can see at her statue in the town center, I'm going to crash down because I have good chemistry with our cameraman, Dale. Look at all these flowers that are here, Jay. There's balloons, there's flowers, there's butterflies, her favorite, and they've just been leaving them all day. And I was here yesterday, Jay, and they were leaving them then, too. I got fresh flowers today for Dolly. That's how much people just want to come and celebrate and honor her today for, like you said, 9-2-5.
0: And Danny, what are you hearing from fans there out in Tennessee talking about the queen of country yourself?
1: Well, a lot of people that came who are around our age first were introduced to her because they got her books from her foundation, Imagination Library. I met someone from Georgia who came with his family. He used to call her the book lady when he was 4 years old and he wanted to come celebrate her. I also, Jay, met a couple from Indiana who came all the way to Tennessee to get married here today. In Sevierville. They wanted to get married in Dolly Parton's hometown on Dolly Parton Day.
0: You never forget that day. Danny New, thank you so much, sir. Happy 9-2-5 to you. All right, I'm Jay O'Brien. Searched starts right now on ABC News Live. Thanks for watching.

0: Hey there, I'm Stephanie Ramos in for Ashin Singh. It is Friday, September 25th. You've got questions and we've got answers. This is Searched, where we break down what you're asking right now in real time. Let's get right to it. We've got our Maya Ephraim here. She oversees our online search trends. And Maya, what are people searching for right now?
1: Hi, Stephanie. It's nice to see you. Even with all the news this week, nothing trends as high as football. Over 2 million searches are looking for highlights and a recap of the Falcons-Packers Thursday night football game. And fans are flooding search for game highlights, key plays, and player stats after the Falcons dominated with a 35-14 win. There's also lots of interest today in Packers coach Matt LaFleur and his future with the team. Turning to tragic news out of Iowa, the bodies of a 10-year-old student and his 24-year-old fifth-grade teacher were recovered after a field trip accident at a nature reserve. People are searching for answers about what happened and for updates from local authorities. And in weather trends, I'm seeing hundreds of thousands of searches from people monitoring a powerful nor'easter approaching the East Coast. The intent here is pretty straightforward, Stephanie. People are checking for live maps, travel delays, wind gusts, and flood warnings for the weekend.
0: All right, let's dive a little deeper into the story you guys cannot stop asking about, the Atlanta Falcons scoring its first win of the season against the Green Bay Packers. And we've got ESPN senior national NFL writer Jeremy Fowler with the highlights. All right, Jeremy, thanks so much for joining us. So how did the Falcons get to soar over the Pack?
2: Great to be with you. Well, they actually got some hope at quarterback with Michael Penix, a former top 10 draft pick from 3 years ago, made his way back from a torn ACL, and his knee was out almost a year. And so the first 2 weeks, they had some talent, especially on offense. They just didn't have a quarterback to bring it all together. And you combine that with the fact that Green Bay is a bit of a mess right now. They're a team that appears to be in transition. The Falcons got the ball to all their playmakers, Bijan Robinson, Drake London. You know, they have some star power. They have a good offensive line. So they just needed a quarterback to help out the situation and be able to get those players the ball. The defense did the rest.
0: And speaking of the quarterback, we're hearing a lot about Michael Penix Jr., a lot of searches for him. How did he do in his return from that ACL injury?
2: Well, he did really well considering he started the game with an interception on the first drive, threw it right over the middle, looked a little uneasy, but the way he recovered and got his legs back was impressive. You know, the Falcons were speaking in the locker room about how emotional Michael Penix has been trying to get back from this knee issue. He wanted to play in the preseason, but his knee wasn't ready. Jesse Bates, his teammate, the safety for the team, said that he was on borderline tears after that third preseason game because he wanted just to play so badly. But he worked his way back. Week three was the right time to get back Thursday night. Now he's got 10 days between games to rest the knee, make sure that that's good coming off the game. But he's always been their best option. He was the most impressive quarterback behind the scenes for the team throughout the summer, even though they had Tua Tagovailoa, who was a former star with Miami, on the roster. And so now he's got a long runway to take this job and take ownership of it.
0: And a lot of folks are also searching for Brian Robinson Jr. and his touchdown. Talk to us about that. That was exciting to watch.
2: Yeah, he showed a nice burst going down the sideline there. You know, the Falcons were able to do whatever they wanted to do with their running backs. Bijan Robinson, 194 yards rushing. Brian Robinson Jr. did the rest. And so, you know, the Packers were a little bit in flux. They couldn't bring those guys down. And you combine that with some of the big gains they had with the passing game, not that play. You see the interception there. But otherwise, the Packers really couldn't do much right on defense. So, you know, Robinson's a talented player who had a lot of yards in Washington and is kind of rebuilding his career in Atlanta as the number two back to Bijan.
0: All right, let's talk about the Packers. A lot of folks searching for the head coach, Matt LaFleur. How is he responding to the loss?
2: Well, he's responding with a little bit of confusion based on his press comments last night. He said, we just don't have the answers offensively. We don't know what we do well right now. And that's problematic 3 weeks into the season. Now, it's a long season, I caution. You have 17 games to find that identity and figure out what you do well. But right now, this is a team that can't run the ball and can't pass block for quarterback Jordan Love, who had to get rid of the ball really quickly, didn't have a lot of time in the pocket there to deliver the ball. You see him running for his life there. So that was one of the only good plays they had all night. So it's an issue. This is a team that, at the very least, even when they didn't win big, could move the ball on offense under Matt LaFleur. Right now, they can't do that. And the defense looks to be weakened a little bit as well. They've lost 7 of their last 8 games dating back to last year. So I think it's just the impatience of the NFL nowadays. If you don't get it done by year 2 or year 3, you're going to face questions about your job. Well, Matt LaFleur has been in Green Bay since 2019. and has had some highs in some 12, 13 win seasons early on. They've been to the playoffs, but right now it seems to be diminishing returns a little bit, and they're going to need to see some progress over the next month. Now, the problem is they just gave Matt LaFleur a contract extension this offseason, so if they were to move on at any point, they would owe him tens of millions of dollars.
0: All right, we will see how it all shapes out for the rest of the season. Jeremy, thanks so much.
2: Thank you.
0: All right, let's move to a sad story out of Iowa where a teacher and her student died on a field trip. We've got Peter Haralambos tracking this for us. And Peter, just such a horrible, horrible story. What happened?
3: That's right, Stephanie. A real tragedy out of this Iowa Nature Reserve. The bodies of fifth grade teacher Hannah Jorgensen and 10-year-old student Ahmed Osman pulled earlier this week, from Coralville Lake. The circumstances that led them to be in the water remain unclear. Authorities in the school district have not provided that information, though Osman's father reportedly said that his son wandered over to the lake bed, fell in, and that his teacher, Jorgensen, tried to save him. We understand this happened during a multi-day school trip sponsored in part by the University of Iowa. This is called their School of the Wild program, where they take local school district students into this nature preserve to canoe, to engage in nature walks, to really connect with nature during the school year.
0: Yeah, and it's typically such a standard field trip. What more do we know about the victims?
3: Yeah, so Hannah Jorgensen was 24 years old. She was previously a teacher's aide before she became a fifth grade teacher. And we're really hearing a ton of tributes pouring in from the school she used to work at. She was described as a teacher who went above and beyond, who had a calm presence, who loved all students. In terms of Osman, he was 10 years old. His parents had immigrated from Sudan. He was a skilled mathematician even at his young age, and he loved soccer. The Sudanese community in particular in Iowa feeling this tragedy, really mourning Osman.
0: It really is heartbreaking. And how is the school responding? Have they said anything about this?
3: Yeah, the school district, the Iowa City Community School District, said in a statement that their hearts are shattered, that they're coming together to care for each other during this tragic moment. Their statement, though, didn't provide any additional information about the circumstances leading to this tragedy.
0: And we're also seeing some questions, Peter, about the lake, Lake McBride Spillway. Searchers want to know, what is a spillway? Can you explain that to us?
3: Yeah, so spillway is basically nature's version of like an overflow drain in a bathtub. It's a way to control the release of water between two bodies of water. In this case, this was connecting Lake McBride and the Coralville Reservoir in addition to a river. Basically, it's used to ensure that if one of these bodies of water gets too tall, you can control the release into the other one.
0: All right, Peter, thanks for bringing us those details. Our condolences with the student and the teacher's families for sure. Thanks, Peter. All right, now to weather. Millions of Americans are bracing for some extreme weather. We've got senior meteorologist Melissa Griffin here to give us some answers. And Melissa, everyone's question right now, when is the nor'easter hitting the East Coast?
4: No, that's right, Steph. We are just hours away from some of those first bands of rain coming into New York City up through Boston. But by tonight, places like Cape Cod, back through eastern Long Island, you're going to start seeing those heavy rain bands and those winds picking up. It's already windy out there today, but it's just going to get stronger. Look at some of these gusts, 59 miles per hour on Nantucket, 57 in Montauk, 56 in Atlantic City. That's tomorrow morning. So we're going to see the storm strengthening throughout the day on Saturday. Saturday, if you're in New York City, Boston, even down to Philadelphia, up and down the coast from Providence, Rhode Island, down to the Jersey Shore, it's an all-day event on Saturday of heavy rain, high winds, 50, 60 mile per hour gusts, and then this is the nor'easter here, this low pressure system. It kind of just sits and stalls over New Jersey and New York City through Sunday morning. We're still seeing those heavy rounds of rain, those high winds battering the northeast coast. By Sunday evening, it's still lingering in the area, but finally starting to weaken. I think some of these impacts, Stephanie, will last, unfortunately, even into Monday.
0: I see. And what can you tell us about the high wind warning? Is that in effect now?
4: Yes. So all those high wind warnings just went into effect starting today. That includes places like Boston, Providence, Cape Cod, Nantucket, even the Jersey Shore. When you have a high wind warning, that means those could produce gusts up to 60 miles an hour. That could easily take down power lines. So we're expecting power outages with this storm all weekend long. And of course, travel going to be a nightmare across the Northeast hubs and the airport stuff.
0: I would imagine. Have you already seen flight cancellations?
4: The good news is I have not seen major flight cancellations yet because we're still ahead of the storm, but I did tell a lot of people that were flying this weekend to try to fly in or out today. Today is going to be the big day to either get in or out if you can, or else I would say wait until maybe early next week because, well, Saturday and Sunday are not looking good for flights.
0: All right. And we've seen a lot of searches from folks looking to see what the difference is exactly between a hurricane and a nor'easter. What can you share with them?
4: It's such a great question because they almost look similar when you see them on something like a satellite or a radar, but it's the energy source and the structure that is so different. With a hurricane, they feed off that warm ocean water in the Atlantic, for instance, and that's when they have that warm core. So you see that eye, an eye wall in a hurricane. But with a storm like a nor'easter, that is more of a cold core system. So when we talk about cold fronts, warm fronts, those spawn from that sort of energy source, not from the warm water in the Atlantic Ocean the way hurricanes do. So they are very different, similar in ways. They do bring high winds, rain, and of course, coastal impacts, but they are different storms.
0: So. Okay, we will be ready for this weekend. Melissa, thanks so much. But what else is on your timeline? Let's get back to Maya. Maya, what else is trending today?
1: Stephanie, people were following updates outside the United Nations after police detained Oscar-winning actress Susan Sarandon and several other high-profile activists. The group was protesting Israeli Prime Minister Benjamin Netanyahu's address to the UN General Assembly. And coffee lovers are heading online after Starbucks announced plans to close 250 underperforming stores across North America. Now, the move is part of CEO Brian Nichols' ongoing turnaround strategy and marks the company's second wave of closures. Last year, Starbucks closed 627 stores in North America and Europe. Now searches are checking whether their local neighborhood cafe is on that closure list.
0: Maya, thank you so much. We appreciate you. And coming up here, one search always leads to another. We've got a trending topic, but that is just the surface. How Taylor Swift just broke the internet again. The Spiral is up next.
5: The reason why you're here is to learn the craft of magic.
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0: Welcome back to Searched. Today's top searches are only part of the story. A simple scroll can sometimes take you down a deep rabbit hole. It is time now for The Spiral. Okay, you guys cannot stop asking questions about Taylor Swift. We are following your clicks and curiosity, and it looks like you guys want to know about the new songs she just dropped and more on the marketing strategy behind her music releases. So let's break it down. We've got our Roxy Diaz up first, then Sarah Engel. Let's start with Taylor Swift's release of The Life of a Showgirl, The Encore. Our Roxy Diaz is here to talk about all of the hype. The internet, Roxy, started breaking this week when Taylor made the announcement, and now they're out. Tell us about these songs, four songs, right? How are fans reacting?
2: I mean, fans are reacting just like I'm reacting to seeing you right now, ecstatically, okay? Four brand new songs, Patient Zero, Cleveland, Pink Clouding, and Babylon. And the origin story is just so Taylor. She flew to Sweden to celebrate with Max Martin and Shellback. There happened to be a studio where she was at, and they just wrote more songs. Why not? Her words, they were born out of pure gratitude for the fans. And here's why Swifties are losing it. She swore this wasn't coming. When the album dropped, she said, quote, "There's not a 13th. There's not other ones coming." And she lied to us, but it's okay. We accept it because the Swifties love her for this. Now, for context on how big this album was, it opened with the biggest first week for any album in history, and it took all 12 spots on the Hot 100. Now, critics are split on the new tracks, but the Swifties, they're all in.
8: Yes, yes, they are. And I mean, the songs are lovely. I love how she has such a strong team behind her. I mean, Max Martin, he's behind some of music's major hits, like Hit Me Baby One More Time, Britney Spears, and so many other artists. So really, really great team there. Were any of the conspiracies fans were putting out there, were they accurate? What do you think?
2: Oh, they nailed it. They really knew exactly what was happening. They nailed it. They called it before she even said a word. Taylor quietly swapped every O in her Instagram bio and in her Apple Music lyrics with zeros. Just zeros. No explanations. And Swifties, they went into full detective mode, all right? And sure enough, days later, the answer was Patient Zero. Now, some of them even dug up an old article that described Taylor as Patient Zero for emotional contagion. That's the level that we're operating at. This is why you can never bet against the Swifties. It was just a simple punctuation change, and they figured it out, Stephanie.
8: They sure did. Okay, so what else are Swifties speculating is coming down the line?
2: So here it is. This is just theories, but they got the zeros right, all right? Okay. There were three zeros, and now the fans believe that that means three separate announcements, not just one. So far, we've gotten two. So we got the single, and we got the full encore album, which means one more is out there. And the big guess, the big debate, is that her debut album, re-recording Taylor Swift, Taylor's version, is maybe what's next in November. Now, fans even point out the original drop date was on Tuesday, and Patient Zero was announced on a Tuesday. Now, it's pure fan speculation and nothing is confirmed. But again, Steph, these are the same people that just cracked the zeros Easter egg. At this point, I think the Swifties should be like a government force agency because they figure everything out.
8: They do. They're on it. They're strategizing. They're putting the pieces together and figuring it out. Taylor is also being honored at the VMAs this weekend. Is that right? So this is where Patient Zero's music video will premiere live. Tell us about that.
2: Oh, my God. It just looks so good. I'm salivating for it. This is one to watch. The full Patient Zero music video world premiere is going to be live during the VMA Sunday night. And Taylor directed it herself. And she's receiving the very first Artist Director Honors, a brand new award for artists whose work behind the camera has pushed the art forward. Now, here's what that really means. That one honor makes her the most awarded artist in VMA history, breaking her tie with Beyonce. So congratulations to Taylor. And of course, we can't wait to see the music video. Colin Farrell is in it. Dakota Fanning also. So it's going to be monumental. Monumental.
8: We can't wait to watch. Roxy, thanks so much. We will see you in a few minutes. Let's now bring in Sarah Engel, instructor and faculty director of ROXO. That's a student-run ad and PR agency at Texas Christian University. Thanks so much for joining us. So you are going to break down the marketing strategy behind Taylor Swift. There is definitely a strategy. There's so much planning that goes into this. So tell us how Taylor weaves the Easter eggs throughout her work.
15: Yeah, so I think first it's brilliant. She has this gamification of the brain thing going on where these Swifties, which I would include myself in that group, are on this perpetual hunt. And so when I was in college, we had this idea of subliminal advertising. And so this is like subliminal advertising times a million executed in the best possible way with just these drop of these Easter eggs and everything. And of course, people are crazy for it. They're like, I want to find the next one. I want to find the next one. I want to find the next one. So, I mean, it's like the marketing experience that could go on forever.
8: And she has an incredible team behind her. How hands-on do you think she is when it comes to these Easter eggs and the posts and the clues that are dropped?
15: You know, I think that she is in charge of this entire creative execution, which of course is her as a musician and a writer, but she's a storyteller at the end of the day. I mean, I fell in love with her in 2020 when she released Evermore and Folklore. And it's those stories, I think, that are just so intertwined in all these Easter eggs. And so I think she's very involved with everything that's going on.
8: Yeah, that would make perfect sense. Now, Taylor fans are, they're so dedicated and they're really good at decoding these messages. And it's so effective. Is there ever a thought that fans will get tired of this, will get tired of the clues and this kind of runaround before songs are released?
15: You know, I think that once you're so in love with something as this Swiftie community has become, and it has become this beautiful community of support, I think it could just go on for, you know, decades if it's done right. I mean, she's going to continue to innovate, reevaluate the strategy from a marketing perspective, what works, what doesn't. But, you know, the metrics say that any of her social that has the Easter egg drop in it, refers to it, does so much better in terms of analytics.
8: Yeah, I don't think this is going away anytime soon. I think this is sticking around. Have you ever seen any other artists doing something similar, replicating this strategy, this marketing strategy?
15: Not yet. I'm sure it will happen.
8: Taylor.
15: I mean, she has set the stage, I mean, figuratively, metaphorically, for so many things that will happen, I think, in the advertising space, because what she does is viral. And moreover, it creates this beautiful community. You know, there's a loneliness epidemic going on right now that really, really hits young adults aged 18 to 25 that are my students, especially. And this helps, I think, to counteract that a little bit by having a community.
8: Absolutely. Sarah, thanks so much. Really appreciate your insights. All right, Swifties, you heard it there. She's sticking around and so are the clues. Still ahead, it might be at the top of your feed, but what's the vibe? We've got your top pop culture and entertainment searches with Roxy Diaz, the one and only, and remembering an icon and legend on this Dolly Day. Vibe check is next.
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3: Tonight, the nor'easter hitting the East Coast, flooding and damaging winds. Millions bracing from the Carolinas to New York to Boston and Maine, plus the high-stakes summit. What happens next? World News Tonight with David Muir is the number one newscast in America.
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5: Make you want to vibe, just vibe a little bit.

0: is entering her next chapter with a whole new look. The singer debuted a lighter blonde wavy bob this week, trading in her long ashy brown hair for something shorter and softer. The timing tracks, and her talk show just wrapped on August 31st after 7 seasons, closing out with the most requested Kelly Oki ever, Golden from K-pop Demon Hunters. She says the change is about priorities. Stepping away from the daily schedule will allow her to prioritize my kids, which feels necessary and right. But she's not disappearing. Her single, I'd Be Lying, that dropped in July. She's coaching on The Voice, and she's got her first ever stagecoach set coming in 2027. So new hair, new era, and since the day she won Idol, she's never stopped reinventing herself. You go, Kelly. Now, Dan Aykroyd just gave us the best behind-the-scenes story ever, okay? Wishing Bill Murray a belated happy birthday, his 76 to be exact, he casually dropped a confession about their Ghostbusters 2 days. Now, he revealed that he and his co-star got on 2 motorcycles from the movie's motor pool and spent an hour chasing each other around a closed Central Park, full lights and sirens. Now, here's the kicker. There was no consequences after all. They are the Ghostbusters. 40 years of friendship, 1 stolen motorcycle joyride. Who are you gonna call? Apparently not the NYC police. Okay. Anyway, Robert Pattinson's most talked about transformation is finally here. Primetime opens today with Pattinson as Chris Hansen in A24's take on the making of Catch a Predator. It's directed by Lance Oppenheim. The film follows Hansen in 2006 as he sets out to make television history with the infamous Dateline sting. Now, critics are impressed with the film sitting at 86% on Rotten Tomatoes. From Twilight to Batman to a mustachioed TV host. I mean, he has everybody sitting in their seat and asking. Pattinson's range is just undeniable. He could do anything. And today is officially Dolly Parton Day. The date is perfect because 925 reads just like 925. California became the first state to make it official, with Governor Newsom signing a bipartisan bill. Manhattan Borough declared it Dolly Parton Appreciation Day, with Portland and other counties continuing on. Texas joining in on the fun as well. There's parades, there's pink lights, there's book drives nationwide. Tennessee already honors her January birthday and will vote on adding today in 2027. And officials are moving forward on renaming the Nashville Airport in her honor. Now, she told the Associated Press in 2024 that she hoped to be remembered as somebody that tried to do some good in the world. And I mean, everybody will agree that she was just a saint to us all. We miss her so much already. And New Orleans has a crazy crew Dolly parade that's happening that looks like so much fun. I can't wait to see the pictures that come out of that. Steph?
1: Yes, we're going to see a lot of blonde wigs rolling down the French Quarter. Dolly made such an impact just globally. And I love that her fans are really keeping her memory alive.
0: I agree.
1: Great story to end on, Roxy. Thanks so much. Good to see you, friend. I'm Stephanie Ramos. This is Searched on ABC News Live, where your questions meet real answers. We'll leave you with what's trending right now on abcnews.com. You can scan that QR code right there on your screen to catch up. Gio Benitez, my other friend, we'll see you right back here on Monday. Have a really great weekend. Be safe.

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0: Yeah, we solve crime a little differently down here.
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0: Bingo. The hotter it gets,
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4: Tonight, the nor'easter hitting the East Coast, flooding and damaging winds. Millions bracing from the Carolinas to New York to Boston and Maine, plus the high-stakes summit. What happens next? World News Tonight with David Muir is the number one newscast in America.
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6: I'm Jay O'Brien in Washington. Right now on ABC News Live, a powerful nor'easter takes aim. Millions on the East Coast bracing for heavy rain and high winds, where it will be and when. Plus, Hurricane Nolo honing in on Hawaii, the Big Island, now on high alert. Then ABC News goes inside China's effort to crack down on chemicals used to make fentanyl. Also working 9-to-5 on this 9-to-5, how American icon Dolly Parton is being honored today. And volunteers, Gators and Ducks, oh my, we're previewing the big top 25 college football matchups this weekend. Your ABC News Live Top 5 starts right now. Leading the top five we're following right now, millions bracing for a nor'easter set to bear down on the East Coast, bringing with it heavy rain and strong winds that could cause power outages and major flight disruptions. We want to show you the storm fueling massive flooding in North Carolina off the Outer Banks. You're looking at live images there. 19-foot waves have been recorded. We want to get right to our meteorologist, Leslie Lopez, who's got the track of this for us. Leslie.
7: You know, it's really impressive how strong the winds are blowing right here in Jersey City as this nor'easter is building in. What we're noticing right now, not only strong gusty winds, but look at how fast that water is moving right behind me here. I want to set the scene for you. We do have several impacts out of this particular storm system, the first of which will be coastal flood alerts. We also have beach erosion as a big concern, along with very strong gusty winds that could bring down trees, power lines, power outages out of this, and of course those high wind warnings that are extending all the way up into New England. Now, I do want to point out, anywhere from Virginia Beach all the way up into areas of Maine, this is where we could see strong wind gusts and, of course, coastal impacts like beach erosion and coastal flooding. Taking you to tonight, some of those winds are starting to pick up speed. We could see anywhere from 50, even 60 mile per hour winds. Montauk up to Nantucket, all very possible to see some of the strongest wind gusts. And as we're looking at the nor'easter into Saturday evening, we are also noticing some of those winds are only getting stronger in some areas. Nantucket now clocking potentially 62 mile per hour winds. That wind field starts to spread inland by Sunday, getting into places like Philadelphia. So we're seeing strong gusty winds there, even New York dealing with 40 mile per hour winds. And then we extend this out towards Sunday night, starts to lose some of its energy by Sunday evening. But still, we're talking about 35, 40 mile per hour winds still in New York City. So again, this is going to be felt long duration. This is a long duration storm system. We even have some rain associated with it, anywhere down from Baltimore all the way up into areas of Portland, Maine, 2 to 4 inches of rainfall and potentially even 4 to 6 inches of rain in isolated areas. New Jersey is included in that, Boston, Massachusetts, anywhere from, it looks like even New York, Albany's in there. So we're going to keep a close eye on this storm system that is moving. It's tracking to the north. We saw the impacts that it had over into the Carolinas, especially North Carolina, Virginia Beach, and now headed this way farther north. Over to you.
6: Leslie Lopez. Leslie, thank you. At number two, we're tracking Hurricane Nolo churning in the Pacific Ocean at this hour, headed towards Hawaii. The Category 2 hurricane with winds up to 105 miles per hour is expected to bring heavy rain and flash flooding to the Big Island. That is where our Jacqueline Lee is. She has the latest for us. Jacqueline.
8: Hawaii is bracing for Hurricane Nolo as it slowly moves its way north. The brunt of the storm will take place tomorrow on Saturday. But as you can see, there is still so much damage here left on the Big Island, left as a result of Hurricane Lala, which hit about 6 weeks ago. And you can see it was widespread destruction. All of the rainfall and the mudslides took all of this rock. It went through this existing building and structure, destroyed some businesses over here. And what residents say is they haven't even cleaned up after that. So what is going to be the damage from a Hurricane Nolo? it could be a major Category 3 hurricane. It could be 10 to 18 inches of rain with a lot of wind as well. So when you have all of this existing debris that currently is still just sitting here, you can just imagine the concern of how much worse could it get. Hawaii's governor said that there were 4 major catastrophes just this year and that rebuilding will take at least $1 billion. And so what we've seen from residents, they are hunkering down ahead of this weekend. We've seen them at different stores like Walmart, Target, trying to buy food, water. And the one thing they say is Hawaii is a very resilient place. But as you can see, it's going to take a lot of time to clean all of this up. So they're hopeful that the storm won't have too much damage, but they are going to be bracing for the worst. Back to you.
6: Jacqueline Lee. Jacqueline, thank you as always. So number 3 now, the Supreme Court giving the Trump administration the green light to use federal citizenship data to verify voters. The ruling comes less than 40 days away from the November midterms, but because of a different federal law, voters aren't allowed to be removed from the rolls 90 days before an election. The justice is ruling 6-3, though, along ideological lines here. It lifts a lower court order that blocked the expansion of a 40-year-old immigration database used to help states screen voters. Number 4 here, a school field trip turning deadly. Investigators and administrators say a 5th grade teacher and a 10-year-old student died during a trip to a nature recreation area in Iowa this week. Our Peter Haralambu has more on that.
9: This is a tragedy that is being felt across Iowa. The bodies of 5th grade teacher Hannah Jorgensen and 10-year-old Ahmed Osman pulled from Coralville Lake after a school trip gone tragically wrong. The school district and law enforcement haven't provided details about what led to this, though Osman's father reportedly said that his son wandered over to the lake basin, fell in, and that Jorgensen had tried to save him. This happened during a multi-day school trip at this nature reserve called the School of the Wild. It's a program sponsored by the University of Iowa. At this point, that program has been suspended going forward. The school district mourning this student and teacher, saying their hearts are shattered and that their thoughts are with the families and friends of this beloved student and teacher.
6: Peter Forrest. Peter, thank you. And rounding out our top 5, Pope Leo kicked off a historic visit to France with a warning about AI. The pontiff cautioned against what he called a paradise of machines that could undermine humanity. He urged world leaders to reconsider AI development and said that as the technology becomes part of our daily lives, there is a, quote, urgent need for people to be educated in ethical discernment, capable of seeing what is morally right. And in tonight's deep dive, China and its alleged role in America's deadly opioid epidemic. President Trump and Chinese President Xi Jinping wrapped up their 3-day summit here in Washington today. Just ahead of Xi's visit, Chinese officials announced a crackdown on fentanyl precursor chemicals that help fuel the drug crisis here at home. Our Britt Clennett was given a rare access to that crackdown and has this report from China for us.
10: Boxes upon boxes of pills, powders, vials, and hazard-labeled Ziploc bags. Chinese officials tell us this never-before-seen video shows a massive raid at a facility in the city of Wuhan earlier this year, where police found industrial kettles, chemical processing equipment, and a potent mix of substances for making fentanyl. Acting on US intelligence, the chemicals were to be bound for export to a third country, where they would be pressed into pills and likely then smuggled into the United States. In the footage provided to ABC News by China's narcotics authorities, we're told that here, a handcuffed suspect is being ordered to identify seized chemicals. Then again here, officers press a suspected worker about what she knew about selling the illicit chemicals to buyers abroad. Chinese authorities tell ABC News that she has now been charged with attempted drug trafficking for selling banned chemicals overseas. It's the kind of action China claims it is taking to cut off the supply chain behind fentanyl, the synthetic opioid 50 times stronger than heroin, killing tens of thousands of Americans each year.
11: responding.
10: According to the CDC, about 38,000 people died in the United States last year in overdoses involving fentanyl. While the numbers are falling, down around 10,000 deaths from the year before, fentanyl still remains the leading driver of overdose deaths in the country, often appearing in pills or powders without people even knowing they're taking it, turning a single use into a fatal encounter. The stakes couldn't be higher, with Chinese leader Xi Jinping meeting with President Trump in D.C. this week. Issues like trade and AI will be at the forefront as major sticking points. Fentanyl has been one issue that the two sides can now hold up as evidence of cooperation, despite the fact that Trump began his second term by slapping 20% tariffs on all Chinese goods over what the White House called at the time a failure to act in stopping fentanyl coming into the country. After Beijing pledged stronger controls, the tariffs were eventually reduced late last year. In fact, China already banned all fentanyl-related substances in 2019 during Trump's first term. So their cooperation is now focused on the precursor chemicals, essentially the building blocks used to make fentanyl.
12: Do you believe there is enough cooperation going on to combat this crisis?
13: Yeah, we had done a lot and we need to do more. We have to and we need to do more. Because you're
12: admitting that more should be done.
13: Yeah, more should be done. I mean, both China and the U.S.
10: In an exclusive sit-down with Shan Yehua, Deputy Secretary General of China's National Narcotics Control Commission, we ask what the promise between China and the U.S. over fentanyl looks like now.
12: Our colleagues at ABC News have sources within drug enforcement agencies in America who tell them they are consistently providing intelligence information to Beijing, but sometimes they provide that information but don't get any feedback about is this. I can see by your reaction you don't think that's true.
13: No.
12: No, it's not true.
13: 我不太清楚您的这个信息来源的渠道哈，我可以介绍一下，详细的介绍一下中美进度合作的执法合作方面的一些情况哈。
12: What we hear from some of our ABC colleagues, their contacts and sources within the DEA say that more can still be done from the Chinese side, responding to intelligence. You don't agree with that?
13: Or? You can say that, but I can also say that we also think the U.S. side should do more, right?
12: What can they do more of? What can they do more of?
13: To increase the efficiency in drug intelligence or information intelligence, intelligence and information verification. If we have the same goal to fight against the transnational drug crimes, mutual trust and mutual understanding is the most important issue.
10: The Chinese government, eager to show their efforts, also gave our team access to the National Narcotics Lab. Shan also shows me a diagram of chemical precursors of fentanyl, saying it's a game of catch-up.
12: And so you're saying you're trying to kind of outrun them,
13: right? That's why I mentioned, if we don't focus on the demand side, the consumption market is there. The criminals, they will try their best to design new, non-scheduled chemicals.
12: But there is still a flow, whether it's this group, or this group. Our colleagues in Mexico who have good sources with cartels, who say that they can still press pills.
13: Mm-hmm. Mm-hmm.
12: And then deliver it to the United States.
10: During our interview, I showed Shan online advertisements purporting to be from Chinese vendors offering a precursor chemical for shipment to Mexico, the US and Canada. The kind of companies that the United States wants faster action against.
12: Precursor CAS number C9099073. If a reporter can find this within 30 seconds, you know, why isn't China's digital monitoring system flagging them and then reporting them?
13: 你刚才说的那个编号是多少？温主任，你查一下他刚才说的那个编号是个什么物质？是多少？你要看一下，就是那个编号是什么物质？ CAS number.
10: Shan asked her staff to check the chemical number and website, saying her team will look into it.
13: The server of this website is not in China.
10: Even as the number of fatal overdoses have fallen for a third straight year, the human cost of fentanyl in America remains enormous. On average, each day, more than 100 people in the United States die from an overdose involving fentanyl.
12: Hundreds of thousands of Americans have been killed by fentanyl. There will be some American families watching this who have been impacted by it, families devastated by this crisis. Do you have a message to them?
13: I totally understand the tragedy. I believe it is a tragedy that government or international society should face and should help. We really hope the American people can have a safe life, will be healthy with a drug-free community.
10: When the two leaders of the world's most powerful countries meet at the White House next week, fentanyl may be one bright spot where they can point to progress. But even on this issue, trust gaps clearly remain. And for American families, the priority will be whether this cooperation can prevent the next fatal pill from reaching their streets.
6: Excellent reporting there. Our thanks to Britt for that. Still ahead for us, the AI photo controversy roiling Stanford University. Also coming up, it's 9/25, Dolly Parton Day, the way fans are honoring the country music legend's legacy after the break.
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5: It's not a normal family.
6: My brother said the hitman was my divorce present.
7: That's insane. 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
8: Back now, Stanford University is apologizing for using AI to alter a photo changing the race and gender of one of its students. The change has sparked a campus controversy. Here's ABC's Andrea Fuji.
9: Stanford University is apologizing after swapping out a Latino male student for a black female student in this AI-altered promotional photo.
10: I did feel pretty upset with the actions of the university.
9: Billy Ramirez told CNN he first laughed when he saw he had been taken out of this 2024 picture of himself and two other students at a school dining hall. But then he says he realized the implications.
10: It's more about my Latino identity kind of being erased in that photo and how I pride myself in being Mexican.
9: The photo, in which AI also changed the appearances of the other two students, was placed on banners around campus to advertise school dining options. The student newspaper first reported AI was used, sparking an uproar.
11: They have diversity. They shouldn't need to fabricate it.
12: I think it was, like, weird because, like, obviously there's pictures of, like, different people already, like, out there. So why, like, change stuff with AI?
9: Stanford now acknowledging it did not follow its own AI rules, and both the alteration and lack of disclosure in this case violate that policy. We are working to provide additional training for all staff. All the banners have since been removed.
10: That's a wake-up call for Stanford to increase its diversity rates, because if you pride yourself so much in diversity, you have to swap a student who's Hispanic into another race and gender to kind of showcase to the world it's diverse. Well, actually, like, you need to take action.
9: Stanford says it's seen a decline in both black and Hispanic enrollment since the Supreme Court's decision to end affirmative action. It calls the photo alteration a serious error in judgment.
8: Andrea, thank you. That sound and this cool graphic behind me mean it's time for tonight's social story. Today's choices were Pandemonium, Give Like Dolly Day, and New Avengers Doomsday. And you chose, with 56% of the vote, Dolly Day. Give Like Dolly Day. Today's extra special, of course, because it's officially Dolly Parton Day. It's September 25th, 925, a play on the late singer's hit song. And our Danny New has more on how her legacy is being celebrated.
13: A coast-to-coast celebration fit for a queen.
14: Oh, Dolly's everything to me. My gosh.
13: A month after her passing, Dolly Parton Day is being recognized all over the country for September 25th, or 925. A reference to Parton's number one hit from 1980 and the movie she also starred in. States such as California and Ohio have declared today Dolly Parton Day, as well as Manhattan and Portland, Oregon. And in Dolly's home state, Dollywood has been welcoming people from all over the country and the world to Eastern Tennessee as the entire park celebrates with pink accessories.
14: I love her to death, and I'm so happy that I'm here just to experience all this. I've come from a long way.
13: Peter Nell here even traveled all the way from the Netherlands to celebrate Dolly.
15: I am sitting here with my niece, Heidi Lou.
13: Earlier today, I spoke with Dolly Parton's niece, Heidi Parton, who has been performing here at Dollywood since she was 4 years old.
16: I'm sure this past month has been a roller coaster of emotion.
17: Very much.
16: How would you describe it? Has it been overwhelming?
17: It has been overwhelming, but it's been very healing as well.
13: She refers to Dolly as her Aunt Granny, and she says no matter what the Queen of Country was doing, it was always to her own tune.
17: Always humming. Always humming. She'd cook, she'd hum, she'd piddle around, she'd hum and stuff. And I remember we went to California one time and we were just sitting around and my uncle was playing the piano and we all just started singing together. It's just, we are such a musical family.
8: Our thanks to Danny New for that. And still ahead for us, the murder trial of a former American Idol contestant, the new testimony today. But first, the biggest college football matchups this weekend. Who needs a win and who's on the upset watch? That's next.
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8: You know what time it is. We're looking at college football this weekend. Conference play in the SEC and Big Ten get underway in earnest in the next few days. And we want to get right to ESPN's Bill Connolly, who joins me to preview all of this, some of the top 25 matchups this weekend. Bill, welcome in to you, sir. It's good to have you. I want to get right to Texas at Tennessee this weekend. What's the quarterback matchup going to look like?
36: Well, Arch Manning, you know, obviously he's been kind of one of the main characters of the sport here for a couple of years. He's adaptable. He's not getting quite as much run support as we maybe thought he would with the transfers they brought in, but we kind of know what to expect from him. This is Faison Brandon's kind of coming out party for Tennessee. He's a five-star freshman. He's helped Tennessee move to a 3-0 record here to start the year, but they've kept his job really, really easy so far. You know, quick reads, quick throws, leave the pocket if something doesn't look right, and this is going to be his first really, really big test against a very talented Texas defense.
8: So meantime, Ole Miss is heading into the swamp versus the Florida Gators. Gators are the favorites here, but why do they have the edge? Explain that for us.
36: Yeah, it was kind of surprising to see the line move in Florida's direction here. But I think it has mostly to do with just Florida's offense has been perfect so far. Now, obviously, Ole Miss maybe presents some challenges that others couldn't, but Auburn seemed like they had a good defense last week. Florida put up 500 yards, 44 points, really, really explosive. Jaden Baugh is one of the most, maybe the best running back in the country. Aaron Filo's playing really well at quarterback. So it's going to be, if there's any sort of hangover, any sort of letdown after last week's big Ole Miss win over LSU, Florida's going to punish that very, very quickly.
8: Quickly in the Big Ten, Oregon versus USC. Who needs that win more?
36: It is funny. Oregon losing to Oklahoma State a couple of weeks ago almost makes this bigger because now Oregon's margin for error, if they lose to USC, they're probably going to have to win at Ohio State in a few more weeks to really feel decent about their playoff chances. So I think it's probably Oregon at this point, although USC probably also has to beat Ohio State in a few weeks if they lose as well. So really, really high stakes for such an early game.
8: Bill, we're doing rapid fire questions. Thank you so much for your time on this Friday night. Have a great weekend.
36: Absolutely.
8: And you can watch the big SEC lineup all day tomorrow on ESPN and ABC, and it's on the ESPN app too. The news never stops. You can find us anywhere you stream live news, and if you're on the go, we're on the ABC News app and abcnews.com. I'm Jay O'Brien. Thanks for streaming with us. Burden of Proof is up next. Don't go anywhere.
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39: Hello.
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39: 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It's good to be home.
37: It feels like home. Hi.

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26: Tonight, the nor'easter hitting the East Coast, flooding and damaging winds. Millions bracing from the Carolinas to New York to Boston and Maine, plus the high-stakes summit. What happens next? 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
29: Hey there, I'm Perry Russum. This is Burden of Proof. We have several cases we want to get to today, including the murder trial of Caleb Flynn. We've been following it all week long. He is the former American Idol contestant accused of killing his wife. His mistress was on the stand for the last 2 days reading some of those messages they sent back and forth. And then there was that new testimony from law enforcement about the night his wife Ashley was killed. We will also get into the judge's decision in the case of actor Timothy Busfield. He's denying accusations of improperly touching two children on the set of a TV show. I'm joined today by two great lawyers. To my right, criminal defense attorney Brian Buckmeyer. Hey there, Brian.
30: Are we going to do a song? Or are we going to make an AI song? What's going on? It's going to be an interesting day. I can't wait to get into it.
29: I did not anticipate how uncomfortable I was listening to the AI version of the song. It seems like people in the gallery agree that it was a little uncomfortable to hear. To my left, trial attorney and managing partner at Hamilton Clark, Lance Clark.
31: Great to see you. How are you?
29: I'm doing great. I'm so happy you're here today joining us.
31: Let's go Penn State.
29: Let's go Penn State. We are. Brian's like, what are you guys talking about? All right. Let's get into these cases, shall we? Let's start with new testimony in the trial against Caleb Flynn. He's accused of shooting and killing his wife, Ashley, inside their bedroom and then staging the crime scene to make it look like somebody broke into their house. Flynn has pleaded not guilty. So jurors hearing testimony from law enforcement as they reveal new details of the investigation into Ashley Flynn's death. We have Alex Perez has been following this case for us. So, Alex, what happened in court?
0: Hey, Perry, yeah, a busy, busy day in court today. Jurors hearing testimony from a number of witnesses, including a state investigator, an FBI agent, a neighbor who testified about the security cameras outside his house, a lead pastor at their church, and also testimony, an important chunk of testimony from a Detective Sergeant Mike Morgan. Now, that's the detective who interviewed Caleb Flynn twice in the hours after Ashley Flynn was found murdered. Now, they played those lengthy interrogation videos to the jury. In those videos, you can hear Caleb Flynn become emotional, very emotional, when he's talking about his wife and when the detective asks him how exactly he discovered that his wife had been shot in the courtroom. You might be able to see those images there. Caleb Flynn looked a little uncomfortable as well, too. He was crying and wiping away tears in the courtroom. Now, back to those videos when he was being interrogated, there's also a point in that interview where he asked the detective if he's a suspect. He says that some of the questioning makes him feel like they're looking at him. He's called back in for a second interview several hours after that first one you see there. Jurors are expected to hear more from Sergeant Mike Morgan. He's due back on the stand for more testimony Monday morning, Perry.
29: And this all comes after some dramatic testimony when the defendant's mistress took the stand. At one point, she said that she believes that Flynn killed his wife, and things got a little out there, I guess you can say, when prosecutors played 2i AI-generated love songs written for his mistress. This thing is all over social media. It was uncomfortable to listen to. Some people in the gallery could be seen smirking as the songs were played for the jury. Take a listen here.

0: Yeah, so they played two different songs when they play those AI-generated songs. So, Alex, take us through that testimony there.
1: Yeah, you can see how uncomfortable some people in the courtroom there were. Now, yesterday, that testimony over the course of 2 days from 24-year-old Elena Botner are arguably the prosecution's star witness. She's Caleb Flynn's ex-mistress, and she discussed how much of their relationship was based on these jealousy-fueled arguments. She talked about the some 100,000 text messages they exchanged during the course of their affair over 2 years. In several instances, she read messages on the witness stand where Caleb texted her indicating that he wanted to kill his wife. At one point back in July of 2025, she read a message that she paused before reading and got emotional because she says she regretted it, where she herself wrote, "I want to kill her, Caleb," talking about Ashley Flynn. And he replied, "That makes two of us." She was on the witness stand for nearly 7 hours over those 2 days. She ended her testimony saying she once loved Caleb Flynn, but that now she hates him because she believes he murdered his wife. Testimony and all this continues on Monday, Perry.
0: All right, Alex Perez, thank you. Appreciate that breakdown. We have Brian and Lance here for Lawyer Up. Brian's going to be playing the prosecution. Lance, your defense, so you're switching it up a little bit. Are you okay with that?
2: I'm going to have a very long cold shower tonight.
0: Can we just talk about these AI-generated songs? One of the few times I felt speechless watching court hearings, I felt very uncomfortable. For both of you, Lance, I'll start with you. What did you think of that moment there, playing those songs?
3: I'm not going to say it was easy to listen to, but it does what we always knew it does. It strengthens the motive. We always knew what the motive was. But just because I made a song about killing my wife, just because I may have wanted to not be with my wife, doesn't mean I killed my wife.
0: How effective do you think it was for the jury to hear that? I mean, we saw people in the gallery smirking. You could see that they were uncomfortable. I'm assuming just that people in the jury must have felt the same way.
3: They may have, but we all treat embarrassment in a different way. So it could have been they were embarrassed for him or did not see too much of it. But you never know what the jurors are thinking until you speak to them.
0: Brian, your thoughts on all that?
2: So as a prosecutor, you're looking at this and you're trying to show the depth of the love that this man had for his mistress. And you can juxtapose that with how much hate he had then for his wife. Writing songs for the mistress, talking about wanting to kill his wife, she sharing in that feeling as well. And now here is him making this song. And on its face, I think the argument here is, look how much he loved her.
3: Which is probably indicative of every bad marriage, correct?
2: Yes.
3: It doesn't mean I killed my wife.
2: But I get to use it as a prosecutor to say,
3: of course,
2: isn't this not a moral reason to
3: kill? Use it away. Take my diary. Use it away. But it does not mean I tried to kill my wife.
0: It feels like a lasting piece of evidence that the jury's going to hold on to.
2: Because not only is it information, it's feeling. Right? You talk about how people are feeling after listening to it. That feeling's going to stick with you. It's the same thing that defense attorneys do when you can dirty up a cop. Oh, this is a dirty cop. It's not just that I showed he hid some drugs or planted a gun here. Throughout the trial, you're going to have that sentiment for that person. I think that does the same thing here for the prosecution. You're going to have this kind of icky, cringy, weird feeling about Caleb Flynn, but you're also going to be able to sell, oh, he loved the mistress and he was willing to kill his wife for it.
3: Well, the guy that makes the AI songs is not the guy that stages the murder and does the Jack Bauer thing to make the gun disappear.
0: This is also kind of a sign of the times, no? I mean, this is like the second time in this trial where we've had AI as evidence. So we have the songs, the AI songs, and remember ChatGPT was in this. Yep. We're slowly seeing this new technology coming into the
3: world. The world is shifting.
0: For you guys, yes, I mean, yep. How does this play into your job?
3: It's insane. The courts just ruled recently that searches made by people who are not directed by their attorneys are not protected. Imagine what that means when your worst day at your worst time, you can just 2 o'clock in the morning, 2 shots of whiskey. What is this? What could this be? And then what goes on from there is down Alice's Wonderland.
0: Brian, your thoughts on all this with AI kind of infiltrating the courts now?
2: There's no choice. I mean, AI is infiltrating the world. I mean, turn on ABC for the last 3 weeks. We've been talking about CEOs saying that there needs to be guardrails. People saying, oh, it's a hoax. Well, that's going to bleed into all facets of life. one of them's going to be the criminal justice system.
3: It's only 10%. It's only 10% we can die.
0: Yeah, scary, right? All right, let's get back to some of the evidence that was played in court. So we heard from the lead investigator, Brian, in this case. Prosecutors played video of Flynn's interview with police in the early hours after he reported the shooting. I believe it was about 4:30 in the morning. What are they trying to show by playing the interviews here right on your screen?
2: We are going to dissect his body language. And the prosecution and the defense are going to do the same thing. And they're going to point out, look at the way he responds when this information is given. Is he crying the right way? Is he showing emotion the right way? This is how, and we all say it as attorneys, use your common sense, right? They are trying to prove that Caleb Flynn lied about how his wife died and then covered it up. And so as he's telling the story, they're going to microanalyze his actions to show this is where he's lying, this is where he's getting it wrong, and this is why you should convict him.
0: Lance, how would you approach this as the defense, the video of the interview at 4:30 in the morning?
3: Well, I expect them to look at the video to match it with what they believe to be any inconsistencies with the evidence as they come and as the record as it is made. But again, at 4:30 in the morning, we're not our best at 4:30 in the morning.
0: The lead prosecutor, too, in the beginning of it, when he started talking to Caleb, said, hey, you can leave whenever you want. This is the door. This is how you open the door. By the way, the exit's down there. But he was there the entire time.
3: Imagine that. He didn't feel free to leave when they told him he could.
0: If you're representing somebody, I don't know, but I feel like I'd want a lawyer there regardless of what's going on. How would you advise somebody if they're in a situation like this?
3: To go to the door. But again, imagine that someone does not feel that they have the right to leave when being told so.
2: I know I'm supposed to be the prosecutor, and it's very hard for me.
0: I will let you dip into defense.
2: Woo, okay. Guys, let's be honest. Like, I'm technically allowed to leave right now, right? If I want to. But no, I've got a boss. I've got a show, all that. You're in a police precinct in the interrogation room. What common sense would anyone have to think, oh, I can just walk out of here? Do you think you can drive away just because a police officer says, hey, I'm just stopping you for a second, I'm detaining you, but don't drive away? Why? No, we understand what that scenario is. You are not free to leave regardless of what they say.
3: And just pivot, if Caleb didn't feel like that, imagine.
0: Is there also some strategy with police when talking to them at 4:30 in the morning, do you think? I know the timing of this was late at night, overnight. But is there some strategy with talking to somebody that early in the morning, maybe when they're a little disoriented?
3: Possibly, but as a defense attorney, I believe that's something that you can use. Was that, whatever it was that you believe could be a confession, was that forthright? What frame of mind was I in at that time? I think that 4:30 in the morning does play a major part in that.
0: All right.
2: But I think what the prosecution would do the other way around. 4:30, yes, it's early, you're tired, whatever it may be, but it also means you don't have the ability to make up lies. Doesn't mean you don't have the ability to like think, oh, I know this question's coming, so I'm going to do this and do this. No, you're tired. Like, oh, what's the question? No, yeah, I'll give you the answer.
3: My wife was murdered. It's 4:30 in the morning. Yeah. How would you be?
0: I hope I don't have to ever answer that question, right?
3: Objective question.
0: All right. Coming up, Jay-Z dropping his defamation suit against a former accuser, his decision to stand down on the claim of what we know about the woman involved. Burden of Proof is back after this.
4: So you're aware of a tape?
5: Yes.
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19: Music is the new gold rush. 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
5: The reason why you're here is to learn the craft of magic.
8: I'm so insecure, I think.
9: The skills you learn at Coven Academy,
8: I'm over this teenage dream,
9: can battle all evil.
5: Incredible. When danger comes, it is up to us to fight back by working together as a coven.
23: You ready to get in some real trouble?
8: God, it's brutal out of here.
24: Seven is a magic number.
25: Oh. It is?
24: Yeah, it's a magic number. Janine, Jacob, Mr. J, Barbara, Melissa, Gregory, plus Ava.
25: Let's go.
24: That gives you seven. It's a magic number. That's science.
25: Yeah.
24: 7 days in a week.
25: Okay.
24: But we only teach five. Seven mice in a cafeteria.
25: What?
26: Good news, only three are alive.
24: Addis. Seven is a magic number.
27: Surprise, everybody.
24: ABC.
28: Yeah.
0: This is Burden of Proof. Rapper Jay-Z is now dropping his defamation lawsuit against a woman who recanted her sexual assault claim against him. Attorneys for the rapper filed a motion that includes an affidavit from the woman, only identified as Jane Doe, saying that not only was she never assaulted by Jay-Z, but she never even met him. In that affidavit, she also says the attorneys who filed the lawsuit on her behalf did so without investigating her claims. That includes high-profile lawyer Tony Busby. Brian and Lance are here. Brian, what do you make of this happening now?
2: It's an interesting move, both in terms of how Jay-Z's team is moving, but also we haven't heard anything from Tony Busby, which is shocking to me. And what I mean by that is, when Jay-Z filed this lawsuit back in 2024, don't forget the context of this, right? Sean Combs was in the middle of a federal lawsuit. We were a federal criminal case. We were hearing about what's going on. And then all of a sudden, Jay-Z's involved as well. This was massive, right? Then it fell apart by the wayside. Now we are hearing that the Jane Doe is saying, this was never true. But the lawyer somehow went forward with it anyways. Tony Busby is not a quiet attorney. The fact that he hasn't come out and said anything as yet, that's also shocking to me as well. So the timing and how all parties are operating is unique. Let's say it that way.
3: You can withdraw a lawsuit, but you can't withdraw the damage, right? My wife heard this. My children heard this. My business partners heard this.
0: Potential and clients.
3: Everyone. And these are the type of allegations that are when unfounded, are horrible for any man, any father to have to defend. So then you have someone saying, not only it didn't happen, I never met him. Yet and still, the damage is done. The bell can't be unrung. Now what do you do?
0: I want to talk about Busby here, Lance. So would this be an ethical violation if these accusations against Busby are true?
3: So failing to investigate is not the same as avoiding the truth purposely. This is a Supreme Court case that addresses this. And for someone like Jay-Z, it's heightened because he's a public figure. So you have to show there was malicious intent involved.
0: Your managing partner, let's say, just for the sake of the argument, you found out that somebody on your team did not do an investigation on this, as Busby's accused of doing. How would you respond to that?
3: Probably in a way it's not being responded now. That's not okay. It should not be okay. If, especially with allegations this severe, when you're putting someone's name attached to someone something so offensive, you should... Due diligence would be good to have done before those allegations come out.
0: Brian, what do you think could possibly happen to Busby here if this does prove to be true?
2: So Lance makes a good point about there's a difference between ignoring the truth and not doing the research, right? Busby is also, just to give him a little bit of defense, is also saying that prior to this, the Jane Doe has spoken to four other attorneys, given consistent affidavits as well before coming to him and writing a similar affidavit. If the allegations, however, are true, to answer your question directly, there are different punishments that attorneys can have for violating ethical duties if he did something wrong. A simple slap on the wrist, like a censor, or you can lose your license. I mean, right now, if you look up Lance Clark or Brian Buckmeyer, you can find if we are in good standing with the court. It's public knowledge for all attorneys.
3: Thankful I am. You're doing that.
2: And you're going to... I'm sending them to the website. I got you. They're going to find some other stuff too, right? You don't want to be the attorney that has a blemish on your record, because it's not just about this lawsuit and what you can lose the money here. you can lose future money, future reputational issues.
0: I mean, it seems like from covering cases like this and following cases, a lot of these lawyers rely on momentum from one case to the other, to the other, to the other.
3: Yes, but, you know, in full disclosure, as attorneys, sometimes your clients don't tell you 100% of the truth, 100% of the time. So a lot of times you're going off of what your client said, and you're going off of the goodwill that this person is telling you the truth.
0: Do you think that Jane Doe could essentially flip on Busby and become a witness in this Jay-Z suit?
3: It's possible, but we'll have to wait and see.
2: I don't know if she would do it on her own, but if I'm Jay-Z's attorney, well, I'm subpoenaing her. I'm sitting her down for a deposition. If she doesn't choose to be a witness for me, I'm going to make her one.
0: Okay. Fascinating story. I've never heard of this case before in terms of this happening.
3: No, she filed the letter, you know, was a letter under oath under penalty of perjury that she never met him, which is the same document she filed earlier saying that these allegations were true. So we'll see.
0: All right. Coming up, a 14-year-old cold case finally getting its day in court. How police uncovered DNA evidence linked to an accused Chapel Hill killer. That's coming up.
1: Tonight, the nor'easter hitting the East Coast, flooding and damaging winds. Millions bracing from the Carolinas to New York to Boston and Maine, plus the high-stakes summit. What happens next? World News Tonight with David Muir is the number one newscast in America.
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46: 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And Monday morning, Good Morning America's live in Chicago with the Bears.
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48: Good Morning America. You won't want to miss this.
0: This is Burden of Proof. Let's get to the DACA and some of the other cases we are looking at now. Let's go to the courtroom outburst in Phoenix, Arizona. Look at this here on your screen. Dramatic video shows a father attacking his son-in-law's killer during a sentencing hearing. If you're watching on the podcast version or listening on the podcast version, this guy essentially runs over and starts punching on this guy. 55-year-old father is facing multiple charges, including aggravated assault. Also, the lawyers for actor Timothy Busfield are back in a New Mexico courtroom for an evidentiary hearing. Busfield is charged with four felony counts of criminal sexual contact with a child under 13. He's pleaded not guilty. He's trying to get the case thrown out entirely by arguing prosecutors withheld evidence when they presented it to a grand jury. And a 14-year-old cold case will go to trial on Monday. This is about a beating death of a UNC college student. Her name is Faith Hedgepeth. Investigators say she had been beaten with a rum bottle, raped and killed back in 2012. Police arresting the suspected killer 9 years after the murder, after they say linking him to DNA found at the crime scene. He pleaded not guilty to charges of first-degree murder and rape. Brian and Lance are back with me here. Brian, over to you first. How does the fact that this trial, or this case is going to trial 14 years after the fact, complicate things for the prosecution?
2: So some evidence ages other evidence doesn't. The one that typically ages are people's memory. People forget, where was she beforehand? From my understanding, she went to a nightclub beforehand. She might have spoken to people there, come back home. She has a roommate. Those pieces of the case might be a little bit spotty because who remembers what they did 14 years ago? But evidence that doesn't age is DNA evidence. And that seems to be some of the strongest evidence here, connecting the defendant to the case, both in terms of, I think, semen and what we call, like, I hate the word touch DNA.

0: shirt was green 4 weeks ago, by next year, you are going to be positive that that shirt is green.
1: Yeah.
0: So the way you remember something when you remembered it is usually the way you will continue to remember it.
1: And I want to talk about the pretrial hearing real quick, though, because defense attorneys tried to implicate Hedgepeth's roommate. They have not been charged in this case, Lance. So what do you make of the strategy saying that somebody else could have done it?
0: Somebody else could have done it sounds like reasonable doubt. Someone else could have done it.
1: But what about naming one specific person versus just saying somebody else just generally?
0: I don't know. I mean, I would rather it be someone other than the guy that I'm defending that's sitting next to me. And when you have DNA that's saying that at some point these two people had contact with each other, you're going to look for every opportunity you can as a defense attorney to point fingers at something other than the guy that's sitting next to you.
1: So pretty much, though, the defense has to prove not that this other person did it, but that your client did.
0: Well, the defense doesn't have to prove anything, but you know, you just have to make it where it's a shadow of reasonable doubt. Is it possible that there is a reason other than the one the prosecutors are saying that this thing occurred?
1: Brian, what do you make of this, of what the defense is trying to do here? I'll let you go back to your defense job.
2: I think it's a good attempt, but it's very difficult. I mean, Lance brings up a great point about DNA, but there are different forms of DNA that can be collected in a criminal justice system, right? Blood, semen, and skin cells. Right now, as we sit here, I will bet you money that your fiance, our wife's DNA is in this room, because their DNA is on our clothes, and now it's touched.
0: And when we leave, whoever hand you shake, yeah, I probably have shaken that person's hand because I shook yours.
2: But you know what is not here? The defendant's semen. Because different types of DNA are different things. You can explain away skin cells being in a place, but how do you explain away semen in a case where you're alleging that you raped and killed someone? Makes it harder.
1: What are you watching for as this trial gets underway? 14 years after this woman was killed.
2: The roommate has an ex-boyfriend. I understand that there have been preliminary arguments as to rule out that person couldn't have been it. She went to a nightclub beforehand. The defense's hands are somewhat tied in this, but they've got to point to someone else. They've got to point to, there's a reason why this case took so long to resolve. DNA, they've got some wins in terms of not having the genetic genealogy come in, but how are they going to make it that it's an alternative suspect when the case is so tight?
1: Lance, what should we be watching for, do you think?
0: Motive, reasonable doubt, an ulterior theory to this case, an ulterior theory to why this death occurred. You know, two things could be true. They could have had sex and he could not have murdered her. They could have had non-consensual sex and he still could not have murdered her. You know, they have to prove these things, every element of every crime beyond a reasonable doubt.
1: Lance Clark, Brian Buckmeyer, thank you guys for being here, and thank you for joining us. I'm Perry Russum. 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
12: Tonight, the nor'easter hitting the East Coast, flooding and damaging winds. Millions bracing from the Carolinas to New York to Boston and Maine, plus the high-stakes summit. What happens next? World News Tonight with David Muir is the number one newscast in America.
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14: I'm Jay O'Brien in Washington, and tonight's big story, millions bracing for a nor'easter. It's set to churn up the East Coast, bringing flooding and heavy winds, while Hurricane Nolo hones in on Hawaii. Then in our spotlight, the Royal Rift, how Prince Harry and Meghan's return to Britain is sparking new questions. And in our last call, who will be the chunky champ? It's Fat Bear Week, and we've got the inside scoop on that fierce competition. ABC News Live Reports starts right now. Welcome in on this Friday night. We do begin with our big story. Millions bracing for that nor'easter set to bear down on the East Coast, bringing with it heavy rain and strong winds. Get ready for power outages and major flight disruptions. Airlines are already issuing travel advisories at this hour and allowing flyers to change their flights at no extra cost. And we want to take you to these live images showing the storm fueling massive flooding and heavy waves on North Carolina's Outer Banks. There have been 19-foot waves recorded there. Our meteorologist Leslie Lopez is tracking it all from Jersey City. Here's what she has for us. Leslie.
15: You know, it's really impressive how strong the winds are blowing right here in Jersey City as this nor'easter is building in. What we're noticing right now, not only strong gusty winds, but look at how fast that water is moving right behind me here. I want to set the scene for you. We do have several impacts out of this particular storm system, the first of which will be coastal flood alerts. We also have beach erosion as a big concern, along with very strong gusty winds that could bring down trees, power lines, power outages out of this, and of course, those high wind warnings that are extending all the way up into New England. Now, I do want to point out, anywhere from Virginia Beach all the way up into areas of Maine, this is where we could see strong wind gusts and, of course, coastal impacts like beach erosion and coastal flooding. Taking you to tonight, some of those winds are starting to pick up speed. We could see anywhere from 50, even 60 mile per hour winds. Montauk up to Nantucket, all very possible to see some of the strongest wind gusts. And as we're looking at the nor'easter into Saturday evening, we are also noticing some of those winds are only getting stronger in some areas. Nantucket now clocking potentially 62 mile per hour winds. That wind field starts to spread inland by Sunday, getting into places like Philadelphia. So we're seeing strong gusty winds there, even New York dealing with 40 mile per hour winds. And then we extend this out towards Sunday night, starts to lose some of its energy by Sunday evening. But still, we're talking about 35, 40 mile per hour winds still in New York City. So again, this is going to be felt long duration. This is a long duration storm system. We even have some rain associated with it, anywhere down from Baltimore all the way up into areas of Portland, Maine, 2 to 4 inches of rainfall and potentially even 4 to 6 inches of rain in isolated areas. New Jersey is included in that, Boston, Massachusetts, anywhere from, it looks like even New York, Albany's in there. So we're going to keep a close eye on this storm system that is moving. It's tracking to the north. We saw the impacts that it had over into the Carolinas, especially North Carolina, Virginia Beach, and now headed this way farther north. Over to you.
14: Leslie Lopez, New York getting ready. Everyone else is, too. The Lieutenant Governor of Jersey, meantime, has resigned following an investigation into multiple ethics complaints. Dale Caldwell stepped down after investigators say they found he had sexually harassed a staffer and tried to use his position to get his girlfriend a promotion. Governor Mikey Sherrill, a fellow Democrat, had called for his resignation a day earlier. Caldwell, who's been in that role for just 8 months, denies all wrongdoing, but he said in an interview he didn't want to become a distraction. Meantime, here in Washington, President Trump and Chinese President Xi Jinping wrapping up their three-day summit at the National Archives today, viewing this country's founding documents, including the Constitution and the Declaration of Independence. On the agenda at that summit, artificial intelligence, the promises of that technology and its threats, and the arms race between the U.S. and China to master it. President Xi saying China and the U.S. have a responsibility to manage the development of AI and ensure it remains under human control. Some top tech leaders were among the guests at a state dinner last night with Xi at the White House. That includes Elon Musk, Amazon founder Jeff Bezos, and the president of OpenAI. Earlier, I talked to Jeetu Patel, who's the president and chief product officer of Cisco, a major player in the development of AI software and infrastructure. Here's what he had to say about all that. Welcome in, sir. It's good to have you.
0: Thank you for having me, Jay. It's good to see you.
14: So first and foremost, thinking about this summit, if you had a direct line to President Trump and you knew that he would be going in to talk to President Xi, as a business leader, is there anything more you want to see out of the U.S.-China relationship? What needs to change?
0: Well, I think at the highest level, the fact that there is a level of discussion between the two countries, and we are actually, you know, President Trump went and visited China recently, and now President Xi coming over and visiting the U.S. And having a dialogue with all the business leaders is very positive, and it's a good signal for collaboration. What I would want to see more of, I'd say, is the continued dialogue between the two, because the reality is while we might talk about the competitiveness between the two countries in AI, the reality is what we need to make sure that we do is the true enemy is the adversary that can use AI for bad use. And that's where both of us have it in our interest to cooperate and collaborate with one another. So I think this is all goodness.
14: I want to drill down specifically on that, because what we've seen over the last few weeks are these CEOs of major AI companies calling for a slowdown in research. And they've also been, which is uncharacteristic in some instances for industry leaders, pleading for some kind of regulation and for Congress to step in. From what you have heard out of these AI industry leaders, as someone who is in the space adjacent to it, are you concerned by what you hear? Do you think there should be some form of broader regulation?
0: So the way I see it is there has to be a speed up in the emphasis that's placed on safety and security. The risks around safety and security in this technology are non-trivial, and they could cause a lot of harm. And we need to make sure that that's actually moving at the pace of innovation. There's a really interesting thing that's actually evolving right now that I'm not sure if it's completely been internalized yet, which is just over the course of the past few weeks, we're in the formation of the second major wave in AI, with a moment very similar to ChatGPT that's happening again, and that's happening with these personal agents. And so you saw Meta launch Muse. You've actually seen companies like Instinct come out. Grokbot has its own kind of personal agent. And the difference between ChatGPT and these personal agents now is these chatbots used to be something where you ask a question, you get an answer. These agents are things that you can completely delegate a task to, and it'll just go out and get it taken care of. And so the way I think about this is these agents are like teenagers. They're supremely intelligent. They tend to be ones with no fear of consequence. And if at all, they exercise poor judgment much more frequently, Jay, than you and I would like. And so what we have to have is safety and security be paramount, so that we're constantly monitoring these agents, just like we would monitor our teenage kids when they start to do things which might actually be out of the bounds of what's acceptable. You would intercept. You need to do the same thing.
14: I mean, if you use social media, though, as a corollary, do you think that the safety training on agents is going to keep up with the other side of the equation in the adoption of these agents? Because if history is anything, that's not going to happen.
0: So it's a very interesting question you ask. Right now, I'd say sub 1 or 2% of the humans in the world are using agents in any kind of power user capacity, right? The more, I think in the next 6 to 12 months, my prediction is that you probably have 30 to 40% of humans using agents in a power user capacity. And I had thought, and I was wrong on this one, I had thought that OpenClaw would be that moment that was a second ChatGPT moment. But the reason it wasn't is because the complexity was still pretty high for an average consumer to start using it. Now, when you start looking at something like Muse and Instinct and Rockbot, and you have others come out as well with their own kind of personal agents, you'll start to find that the pace at which a normal consumer can just speak in English to a machine and delegate a task is truly quite remarkable. And so we do need to make sure that we are training everyone on not giving it too much access too quickly, making sure that you're being cautious about how you're using these agents. But these agents are going to get used pretty widely over the course of the next 6 to 12 months, I'd say. And so we have to get prepared from a safety and security perspective.
14: Jeetu Patel, we could talk all day, but unfortunately we are out of time. Thank you, sir. And coming up in our spotlight tonight, the return of a prince. Prince Harry and Meghan are back in the UK. It's raising some questions about their relationship with the royals. Big report we've done on that. That's next.
3: You shouldn't be trying to steal my house.
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28: 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Wendy's family, they hated him.
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28: 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Wendy's family, they hated him.
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31: That's insane. 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
34: Music is the new gold rush. 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
14: You, up there in the sky, welcome back. This is ABC News Live Reports, and our spotlight tonight, Harry and Meghan are back to the UK. They're across the pond, and their reception has been anything but royal. See, I did that whole thing at the beginning, and now I lost my train of thought. Anyway, they ditched their American dream, and the couple seemed ready to reconcile with Harry's family, but it hasn't gone quite as planned. Nightline's Juju Chang got the tea from experts on the royal family's future. Big news from across the pond.
15: Prince Harry and Meghan are moving back to the UK after more than 6 years away.
36: There's so many people scratching their heads, wondering why and why now.
0: So you want to hear about what's happening with Meghan and Harry coming back to Blighty?
1: Everyone wants the tea on Harry and Meghan. And let me tell you, it is piping hot.
0: Harry and Meghan's return to the UK is massive news. And so I think my first instinct was just get out the popcorn. It's going to be non-stop drama. Who needs Netflix?
2: It feels like a complete U-turn on everything that they have said over the last 6 years.
3: I can't see a world in which I would be bringing my wife and children back to the UK at this point.
7: Did they have to go home to daddy? Are they in need of cash?
8: There were certainly breadcrumbs and clues indicating that Harry and Meghan were going back to the UK.
2: Their return has quickly highlighted the level of tension that still exists between the Sussexes and the rest of the royal family.
0: Are they going to be working royals or not?
13: They're back, but what does that mean?
16: People expect the royal family to be perfect. Well, I can absolutely be certain of one thing. No family can be perfect.
1: There probably will be rival courts, if you will.
17: Harry and Meghan and William and Catherine. And in between, you've got Charles sick, living with cancer, trying to mediate the whole match.
18: Let's spill some tea.
19: Meghan, Duchess of Sussex, is packing up her gingers and she's moving back to the UK. I'm sure Camilla's not psyched. I don't know if William's psyched.
20: This is not a reunion that is going to be pretty.
21: They are moving back to the UK and they're going to be enrolling their kids in school.
22: Harry and Meghan are the most watched couple in the world, and not just watched, talked about.
23: She is flawless. Her style is perfect. I want everything she wears.
15: Before they had even made it back to England, Saturday Night Live UK was already mocking their upcoming arrival.
24: What do you two want?
36: We're moving back to the UK and we need your help.
24: Don't tell me you spent all your Netflix money already.
23: There's an unpredictability about them that keeps us locked in. We're surprised by the choices that they make. We don't understand why they're making some of those choices.
2: Where the family is living has not been made public because of privacy and security reasons. But there's been a lot of reporting that they are around the Cotswolds area.
37: I mean, look at this. It is absolutely beautiful. You can really see why Harry and Meghan would have wanted to live somewhere like this. It really offers that picture-perfect family life.
22: Meghan posted this reel on Instagram and we really got to get an insight into not just their lives there, but the lives with the kids, going out fishing, walking in the countryside, Beth eats in front of the fire.
38: Harry's hitting the ground running, reconnecting with a lot of the people he works with over here through his Invictus Foundation, stepping out for the Invictus Gala.
15: Harry gave his first public remarks to Hello Magazine, describing sort of the family's busy first few weeks here in the UK.
3: The last 2 weeks has been it's been eventful, but you know, we're getting stuck into the work. Kids are in school, we're happy. And as I said, it's great to be back on British soil.
38: We saw Harry at the Well Child Awards, which has always been one of the most poignant events for him.
3: It is an honour to be here again this evening to present this award to our youngest winner.
38: We do know from speaking to those close to him that he definitely missed his home country. I think they're very aware of what they're up against when it comes to public opinion.
39: This is, to a lot of us, an admission of failure to return to the same country that you were so critical of, that you accused of bullying you, that you accused of racism, when there's been absolutely no change and no peace treaty. I mean, it appears that the Sussexes are still at war with the Windsors.
40: They told their side of the story to Oprah Winfrey.
41: What?
40: And in a Netflix documentary.
3: I didn't want history to repeat itself.
40: And wrote about it in Spare.
3: It got so heated that Pa raised his hands. Enough! He stood between us, looking up at our flushed faces. Please, boys, don't make my final years a misery.
17: And it was quite clear from people close to the royal family that they were utterly shocked at the extent of the betrayal. Those bridges haven't been rebuilt since. William and Harry really haven't spoken.
2: I think the king seems to be trying to compartmentalise this situation at the moment. We're hearing that he is very much looking forward to spending time with Harry and Meghan and Archie and Lilibet on a personal level. But then at the same time, we're seeing this letter that's been put out on his behalf.
4: Letter sent out on his behalf today, making it clear that they remain non-working royals and private citizens.
22: Oof, the letter.
39: King Charles is simply saying the Sussexes do not represent the crown. Treat them as such, which humbled them in a way.
38: For a lot of those close to the couple, it felt like more of a personal message, putting them in their place, reminding them of their status. And it's clear that this is something that both William and Charles agree on.
39: It does feel like they want the authority of the royal family. They want the perks of the royal family, but they don't want the responsibility that comes with being a member of the royal family.
40: What the press are eagerly awaiting, whether they want to admit that or not, they want to get those first pictures of Harry and Meghan at an event in the UK. Even if, you know, we have Kate and William taking Prince George to Eton and we have those lovely pictures of him at Eton looking just like his dad, you know, 30 years ago. And even if we have the King and Queen who are out on manoeuvres doing charitable work, we want pictures of Meghan.
38: We're hearing from those close to Meghan that she's not going to be shut in this move. She's not going to be a hermit in her home. And she's also very keen to get back into acting.
17: A lot of people think that the fact that Harry's come back is because his father's health is deteriorating further. We know he's living with cancer.
38: We have heard that Harry has spoken with his father since he's been back over the phone within those first few days.
22: Harry's made it no secret that his wish for things moving forward, not just with his father, but with his brother as well, is to reconcile.
38: It was only just a year ago that Harry sat down for an interview with the BBC.
5: I would love reconciliation with my family. There's no point in continuing to fight anymore.
38: Palace insiders have told people that William and Kate, behind the scenes, have decided to take a very old-school royal approach to this, which is keep calm, carry on, do the job.
6: William and Kate continue to be the most popular royals. You know, we see people just clamoring to catch a glimpse of them, especially when they're out with their three little kids, George, Charlotte, and Louis.
7: Next year is the 30th anniversary of Diana's death. There's so many outstanding questions. They're going to come together in some form or fashion. They kind of have to mark this moment, this tragic anniversary of their mother's passing.
22: I can't see it making any difference, but one can always hope. Regardless of whether you care about Harry and Meghan or the royal family, the reality is that the world can't stop watching.
39: It's a real mystery as to what the future holds now that Harry and Meghan are back in the UK.
9: Be sure to check out Impact by Nightline's Harry and Meghan, The Return of the Prince, now streaming on Hulu and Disney+. 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And still ahead for us, going pound for pound, the meaty mammals vying for the top spot this fat bear week. Our last call is up after the break.
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21: Tonight, the nor'easter hitting the East Coast, flooding and damaging winds. Millions bracing from the Carolinas to New York to Boston and Maine, plus the high-stakes summit. What happens next? 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
10: David Muir, the most trusted anchor in America, the most watched anchor in America. 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
9: We're back now with breaking news. The Supreme Court has rejected a push for Missouri Republicans to use newly redrawn congressional maps in the midterm elections, which are just about 30 days away. Those redrawn maps would have virtually eliminated a Democratic seat in that state and made it lean Republican, but the Supreme Court has now rejected that. It comes amid a months-long push for redistricting across the country. 9 Republican-leaning states have redrawn their maps. 2 Democratic states have. Earlier today, the Supreme Court, in another decision, allowed the federal government to use citizenship data to vet states' voter records, but acknowledged that that would not be in place by those midterms. Again, less than 30 days away now. And time now for our last call. There are now only 4 full days left of Fat Bear Week. The polls for voting close Tuesday. We'll have special coverage here on ABC News Live. It's an annual tournament where people vote for the fattest bear of the year. It's all to celebrate brown bears preparing for hibernation as they eat and they get fat. And then, of course, they survive the winter. Resident naturalist for Explore.com, Mike Fitz, knows something about Fat Bear Week, and we're bringing him in to talk about it. Mike, welcome into you, sir.
23: Happy to be here. Happy Fat Bear Week.
9: Happy Fat Bear Week to you. It is good to have you. It's all about packing on the pounds. It's all about really the healthy general function that bears do before the winter. Why do they need it to survive?
23: Brown bears hibernate in winter, so they need to eat about a year's worth of food in something like 6 months. So in the den, fat is their source of fuel, essentially, that generates the body heat to keep them warm when they're burning fat and also generates the metabolic water to keep them hydrated. In the den, they don't eat or drink. They don't even urinate or defecate. So they're amazing creatures in a lot of different ways. But their ability to gain several hundred pounds before they go into hibernation really showcases the work they do so they can survive winter hibernation.
9: And while you're talking, Mike, we've got live images from a national park in Alaska, and we're looking at a bear, and I've yet to determine if that bear is fat. We will continue to study that image as you and I speak here live. What happens, though, when a bear's body, what happens to that bear's body during hibernation to have all those pounds? Do they burn it off, essentially?
23: They do. They will lose about a third of their body weight during hibernation. Mother bears who give birth in the den and lactate may lose even more body mass. They're remarkable, though, in that they'll maintain their bone density and their muscle health despite a complete lack of exercise. So there are a lot of scientists around the world who are looking at brown bear hibernation and seeing if that can any of their tricks, their physiological tricks, can apply to human health as well, because you can imagine instances where maybe somebody experiences like a traumatic injury in a car wreck or something, and they don't have the ability to get out of bed for a few months. How can we maintain bone health, for instance? How can we maintain muscle mass? Bears might help provide the key to making people's lives better in the future.
9: Mike, thank you for that. And for those of you playing our home game, trying to figure out how fat that bear was in Alaska, he did go behind a tree. We don't have good data on that. But Mike, thank you for actually filling us in on the facts of all of this. It is good to see you, sir.
23: You're welcome. Happy Fat Bear Week.
9: Happy Fat Bear Week. The news never stops, and neither do we. You can find us anywhere you stream live news. And if you're on the go, we're on the ABC News app and abcnews.com. I'm Jay O'Brien. Thanks for streaming with us. Searched starts right now.

0: Hey there, I'm Stephanie Ramos in for Ashin Singh. It is Friday, September 25th. You've got questions and we've got answers. This is Searched, where we break down what you're asking right now in real time. Let's get right to it. We've got our Maya Ephraim here. She oversees our online search trends. And Maya, what are people searching for right now?
1: Hi, Stephanie. 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Over 2 million searches are looking for highlights and a recap of the Falcons-Packers Thursday night football game. And fans are flooding search for game highlights, key plays, and player stats after the Falcons dominated with a 35-14 win. There's also lots of interest today in Packers coach Matt LaFleur and his future with the team. Turning to tragic news out of Iowa, the bodies of a 10-year-old student and his 24-year-old fifth grade teacher were recovered after a field trip accident at a nature reserve. People are searching for answers about what happened and for updates from local authorities. And in weather trends, I'm seeing hundreds of thousands of searches from people monitoring a powerful nor'easter approaching the East Coast. The intent here is pretty straightforward, Stephanie. People are checking for live maps, travel delays, wind gusts, and flood warnings for the weekend.
0: All right, let's dive a little deeper into the story you guys cannot stop asking about, the Atlanta Falcons scoring its first win of the season against the Green Bay Packers. And we've got ESPN senior.
2: ABC News, I'm Mike Dubusky. There's a new proposal on the table from Iran having to do with the Strait of Hormuz. ABC's Karen Travers reports from the White House.
3: Iran's foreign minister told journalists this week that his country has presented a plan through mediators that would reopen the Strait of Hormuz in 7 days. The foreign minister didn't spell out the steps the U.S. would have to take, but said they were similar to the Memorandum of Understanding the U.S. signed in June. That MOU called for an end to the war on all fronts, including a ceasefire in Lebanon, the lifting of the U.S. blockade, and the release of Iranian frozen assets. But that deal, signed with great fanfare by the president, fell apart within weeks.
2: Meanwhile, the Supreme Court ruled today that the Trump administration can use a federal citizenship database to screen for non-citizen voters. The immediate impact of the ruling is unclear, though. States are prohibited by law from purging their voter rolls within 90 days of Election Day. This is ABC News.